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15: And there's the bell signifying the start of the 5 at 5 Sport Court. Today's hottest topics. We've got Alan Stiles and I going head to head in Judge Jay's courtroom. In the Sport Court Showdown, I just want to take a moment to say how proud I am to be competing against a guy like Alan Stiles, who's the champion. He is the reigning champion.
16: For now.
15: Yeah.
16: You know, but we're locked in on today's
15: You were last week.
16: Showdown.
15: After a loss, you were demoralized, downtrodden.
16: You know, there was depressed. A lot of emotions.
15: Yeah.
16: A lot of swirling emotions.
15: You know, you could have sat there, but you came roaring back and posted the win.
16: Well, I did.
15: Yeah.
16: You mope for a little bit. You know, what is it? Who is it that says it's a 72-hour rule? And we didn't have that. I didn't have that, but more of a 24-hour rule.
15: Hmm.
16: And, you know, you mope, but then you move on.
15: Yeah.
16: You move forward.
15: Good luck to you today, sir.
16: Good luck to you.
15: Yeah. Right now, here he comes. All rise as we welcome the Honorable Judge Jay.
17: What's going on, fellas?
15: Hello, Your Honor.
16: Hello, Your Honor.
17: All is well today?
15: On
17: what were we calling it, Monday?
16: The case of the
17: Monday. Case of the Monday.
16: That's right.
15: Yeah.
16: That's right.
15: A lot of people dealing with, you know, Monday stuff today, Your Honor. I will dedicate my efforts today to them.
17: No doubt. I completely agree with you. And if you're having a great Monday, keep it to yourself.
15: Yeah.
17: No, it's all good. Skip Bailiff, thank you. Everybody may be able to be seated today.
15: Thank you.
17: We appreciate it. Early Monday, having a great day. We kick it off here, fellas, with the first question. Stretchy B, you'll step up to the mic here.
15: Yes, sir.
17: Week 2 is upon us in the NFL preseason, fellas.

0: which means week one is all said and done. Tell us why, NFL fans, tell us please why we should continue to care about the preseason, if at all, moving forward as we head into week two.
1: I'll give you two reasons, Your Honor. Thank you. One is just to keep an eye on trends. Here's one trend to keep an eye on, and it may not amount to much, but so far, you know, one weekend, we had over 40% of the snaps were under center in NFL games. Last year, only 35% during the regular season were under center. What does that mean? It might not mean anything, but it's something to keep an eye on during the preseason. But this is really something, in my opinion, to keep an eye on. As a history student of the history of the game and the quarterback position, we have something going on right now. I don't think we've ever seen this before. We have two African-Americans battling for the starting quarterback spot in Cleveland with Shedeur Sanders and Deshaun Watson, and two high-profile African-Americans. I know for some people they may say, what's the big deal? I can remember when someone of the caliber of Warren Moon wasn't allowed to play in the, he had to go to Canada to prove he could play quarterback, which of course he could. He came back and he's a Hall of Fame quarterback. So I just think it's significant and something to keep an eye on here from a football fan standpoint to see who wins this. Shedeur Sanders, Deshaun Watson. It's something that we've never seen the likes of ever in the NFL, and I'll be keeping an eye on it this preseason.
0: Beautiful, beautiful. Mr. Stiles?
2: So there are a couple different reasons here why you should continue to pay attention to the NFL preseason. Look, whether I agree with it or not, some people do believe that football is like pizza, and that means that all of it is good. So you've waited so long to watch these guys play, and you've seen some of them coming up in college, playing in the college playoff. Maybe they played at smaller schools, and you're getting an opportunity to watch them in a different capacity, in a new capacity. You know, in this day and age, we say that there's far too much content, right? Well, there's one type of content that you cannot fake, you cannot replicate, and that's real live sporting events. And that's what we're seeing in the NFL, even if it's the preseason. Okay, so you have an opportunity there to watch something that cannot be duplicated, replicated in any other way. You only can get it in this purest form. And in this day and age, it's hard to find that. So yeah, they might be third stringers, fourth stringers, whatever it is, but you can watch their story unfold. And these are stories that nobody else has because they're still being written. And last but not least, this is a chance for you to truly grind tape and impress other fans, your friends, everybody like that. When you say, hey, I did see this guy play early this season when nobody else was in the booth, whether it's your fantasy team, whatever it is, and say, I knew he was going to be a stud. And then when it comes back around, they can say, hey, you know what? Billy was on that third round pick, or that undrafted guy before anybody else. So multiple reasons to continue watching the preseason. I'm not saying you got to watch every single minute, but lock in, whether it's your team or just the big names that are flying around. How about Ty Simpson and what he was able to do? There are plenty of storylines where you get to watch them unfold, and there's only one way to do it.
0: All right, fellas, we move into the second round. Word on the street is Christian McCaffrey may be looking for a little bit of pocket change, a little more money than he has been getting here from Jed York and the family. After watching all his counterparts get all the money this past weekend, fellas, I need you to make a case why CMC should or should not get paid any more money and add any more years to his contract, Mr. Stiles.
2: Well, as the great philosopher once said, scared money don't make no money. If I ever go broke, I'm gonna take y'all money. And that is from the great Meek Mill. And that's exactly what Christian McCaffrey is doing, okay? And we understand that in the NFL, it's all about leverage. Christian McCaffrey might have a top five leverage situation in all of the league. And why is that? Well, because the Niners, in all their infinite wisdom, they have not been able to lock down a backup running back. There are certain positions that the Niners have been allergic to locking down. We don't have a successor for Christian McCaffrey. We don't have a successor for George Kittle, who's coming off of an Achilles injury in his 30s. So if you're the Niners, this is what you have to do. You have to pay Christian McCaffrey for the next 1 to 3 years, and you say, this is it. after Christian McCaffrey, we are fully preparing for the next wave. We are fully preparing for life after CMC. We are fully preparing for life after George Kittle. You get one more, just like you tell your kids, one more, and then we're going home. One more paycheck for Christian McCaffrey, and the Niners do what they've already should have done, and they figure out the next wave of running backs for San Francisco.
0: Stretchy B.
1: Well, as a famous philosopher once said, show me the money! Tom Cruise's Jerry Maguire. Alan's absolutely right. Christian McCaffrey's in a very strong position. When you have the market being reset, and Bijan Robinson, 3 years, $66.75 million. And Jahmyr Gibbs, $67.5 million, 3 years with the Lions. And then you've got Christian McCaffrey, who you rely on so much. You don't have a chance to be anything close to a Super Bowl team without him, because they give him the ball 80% of plays from scrimmage. He's getting the ball one way or the other. So you've got him at $12.5 million non-guaranteed. If the 49ers are serious at all, if they want us to take their efforts to maybe get back to another Super Bowl seriously, they have to address this. They have to address it soon. They have cap space. Maybe they can work out something where we're going to give you a little more this year. Then we'll promise we'll revisit this. We want to see how it goes, because let's be honest, he has been breaking down. But there's no question. The 49ers need to show him the money and show him a lot of money as soon as possible. He has earned it. And more importantly, they need him on the field this year.
0: Shouts out to the 916 talking about, I'm so glad that the name Skip Bailiff apparently made the cut. Shouts out to you.
1: Yes.
0: Looks like you gave it to us on August 11th.
1: Yeah.
0: Whoever
1: give us your
0: that
1: name
0: might
1: and we'll
0: be.
1: Shout
0: yeah,
1: you out.
0: No doubt. No
1: yeah.
0: doubt. We move on to the third round, fellas. The AP college football rankings dropped today, this morning, with most of the top 25 pretty much being familiar, meaning the Texas, the Michigans, the Ohio States, the Oregons, the Bamas, the Ole Misses, all of those people, and so on and so forth. Make a case, starting with you, Stretchy B.
1: Yes, sir.
0: To why we should even continue to have these preseason rankings dropped upon us, when we probably could wait a few weeks to see it happen.
1: If I may, Your Honor, I would like to quote William Shakespeare, who said, "The fault lies not in the stars, but in ourselves." We like to blame, oh, we had bad luck because of the stars. No, it's us. And so the fault lies not on the polls, but in ourselves. So I was like, oh, this is terrible. No, if you put too much stock in these, then you're an idiot. But it is interesting and somewhat useful to have these. I will say this, the AP poll is awfully premature, if I may.
0: Yes.
1: It is annoyingly predictable, speaking of AP, because we just had the coaches poll earlier this month, and the top 10 from the coaches poll, we have the same top 10 in the Associated Press poll. The same top 10, 9 and 10 are flip-flopped. The top 20 are the same. So given the fact that the coaches just said who the top teams are, and then the Associated Press comes out and the voters say yes, and they agree with the coaches, it's interesting, but ultimately, speaking of AP, amazingly pointless.
0: Mr. Styles.
2: Great answer from my opponent here.
1: Well, thank you, Mr. Styles.
2: When it comes to...
1: That means he's going to bring it.
2: No. When it comes to the football rankings, you smell that? You got tri-tip on the grill. Burgers are going. It's 9 a.m. Kent State's about to play Virginia Tech. And the reason you're watching is because Virginia Tech, to start the season, for some reason, is number 22. And nobody expected them to be there. They haven't done anything, but they had a good portal, okay? Kent State trying to hang on. The NIL might not be the same, but you're watching because of that little number next to that school. This is what gives your schools hope. When you have a preseason poll, you might not know where they're going to go. You might not know what they're going to be once the season starts. But the preseason poll tells you that the season is around the corner. It tells you that you're not too far removed from hot dogs on the grill, from a nice cold bevy, maybe a cider if you're a guy like me on the side. It constitutes, and it shows you that the beginning of the season is here. Without the preseason poll, how are you going to get as excited about a Texas J, your team, with Arch Manning? How are you going to get excited about all that without that number? The number may be small, but its impact is so very large.
0: Great arguments for both of you guys right there. Number three, mm-hmm. Alan, you're really leading off here in round four. Mr. Westbrook, who we just can't shake. Mm-hmm. Seems like the NBA can't just shake Russell
1: Westbrook.
0: We know
1: you love talking about him.
0: We do. We absolutely do. Allegedly, he was offered a two-year deal, according to Mark Stein. Mm-hmm. 2 years, fellas. Two more years for Mr. Westbrook. But he turned it down. Acting as an NBA team, need you to step in the place of a New Orleans Pelicans, a Dallas Maverick, a Denver Nugget, a Portland Trailblazer, dare I say, a Sacramento King. Act as an NBA team, fellas. Make your last and final pitch to Mr. Russell Westbrook to why he should come out of retirement.
2: Well, look, Russ, we know you're top 75, Hall of Famer, one of the best point guards of all time. Best rebounding point guard of all time. You said that here in Sacramento. And there's one thing about Russell Westbrook that we know, that you were meant to play competitive basketball at a high level. And there is in no way, shape, or form, your last game should be on a Sacramento Kings team that was, in some ways, tanking. That's not the legacy that you deserve. You deserve an opportunity to play playoff basketball. And you know what? Even if we don't get you there, Russ, at this point in time, we deserve and the league needs more Russell Westbrooks. The league needs more guys that only know one way to go, and that's 100. So you come with us, Russ. We're going to do the best we can to put you in a situation where you can play playoff basketball. Your last minute of basketball played, it should mean something, Russ, because of what you have meant to the NBA. And we need more of you. So come on home, Russ. Right.
1: You can't use my own pen against me.
3: But he just did.
1: Yeah, I don't know if you've seen The Wolf of Wall Street, Your Honor, but at one point, Leonardo DiCaprio's character, he has a pen and he hands it to people and says, sell me this pen. And people say, this is a great pen. And he snatches it away, gives it to someone else. Sell me this pen. Oh, this pen is one of the best. No, no, no. Sell me this pen. Finally, somebody says, you need this pen. And he goes, that's it. So to sell Russ on coming back, you have to convince him that he needs you. So Russ, not every team could make this pitch, but the only way you'd get Russ back would be to say, look, Russ, you're one of the greatest players of all time. And yes, we need you, and we're going to give you an opportunity to play. We want you to be Russell Westbrook. You were disrespected the last few years. We appreciate you and what you bring to the party, and you can help us win. So, Russ, we want to give you a chance to win a championship as well. We want you to go out in style. We want to do a full tour this year. This is Russell Westbrook's final year. And yes, you could walk away from the game. Whenever you do, you're one of the all-time greats. But, Russ, here's the thing. We offer you a chance to play and possibly win a championship. And as great as you are, you haven't done that yet. So, Russ, we need you. And you know what? You need us.
0: Ooh. All right, fellas. We ended right here. Another no-holds-bar brawl took place.
1: Another one.
0: In a training camp. Mm-hmm. This time, it was in the cave, according to Aaron Rodgers. It was with the Pittsburgh Steelers. Punches being thrown, elbows, helmets being swung. They've been littered across the National Football League this preseason, this training camp this summer, fellas. Should we be concerned as fans about the skirmishes, or should we not give a damn at all? Stretchy B?
1: Your Honor, thank you. We should be concerned. Not about the fights, because in a lot of ways, it's good that your players are competitive and they're feisty and it's training camp and they're grouchy and sure, they're going to fight. But here's the thing that is one of the most idiotic things about the NFL and what's going on right now. And it is concerning, not because the players are fighting, but because The people that are organizing the workouts are total idiots. These are football players, and they should be playing football. They're in pads. So often, and I believe this was the case yesterday in the Steelers situation, it's like, well, yeah, guys, full pads here, but we don't want anybody getting hurt, so you can't really tackle people, and you can't get too physical. That doesn't work. These are football players. So what you end up with is, we had this at 49er camp. So Fred Warner might tackle somebody. And, hey, you can't do that. Then you have a fight. You may get a fight, and then you could end up getting somebody hurt, which defeats the whole purpose. Oh, we don't want to tackle people because we don't want to get hurt. Ah! Oh, we had a fight. Hopefully somebody doesn't get hurt. So that's the thing. Fights are fine, but the NFL, the way they're running camps now, teams are actually encouraging fighting by not letting players play football. That's concerning because that's idiotic.
0: The champ, Mr. Styles.
2: Well, first things first, I want to give a shout out to the growth of flag football. Okay, I want to give a shout out to the growth of flag football.
1: Yes, sure.
2: Because
1: I should have done that.
2: You know, I just saw a post about the NFL and flag, and it's growing. Kids are getting scholarships. It's outstanding.
0: Young ladies,
2: that's out. Yes, that's right. The flip side of that is, now that we have established that flag football is going to grow on its own, we can keep tackle. And I love what I'm seeing. I love the skirmishes. I love the tussles. I want more, because that's a reminder, hey, we got a couple different paths that we can go in. If you want to play flag, that's good on you. But this here's tackle. Now, with that being said, when you have somebody in a tackle situation and you don't allow them to do so, that is where things get a little bit sticky. This is the same thing that happens in baseball. I've said on this show before, hey, could you hit a home run and do backflips throughout the whole home run trot? Well, yeah, you could, because there are no rules. So then what happens? People have to govern themselves. In these workouts, when it's, ooh, did somebody hit somebody too late? Or should he have pulled up? There are no actual rules. So that is why a line can get crossed when nobody actually is trying to do so, and feelings get into it, and now you have skirmishes. So keep football, okay? You can't sit a big hunk of ribeye in front of a pit bull and tell them don't eat it. You can't get these guys in pads and tell them that they can't go to blows, because that's what they get paid to do. And it's the one sport, I would say, out of all the major sports that we always say, what can you not do? You can't go half-hearted, because that is how you get hurt. So you got to get these guys in a position to where they can let it all out and stop teasing them a little bit, because without these rules, this is where all heck can break loose. But while it's happening, I'm enjoying watching it.
0: All right, fellas. Great battle today. Thought you guys didn't have the cases of the Mondays.
1: Somebody's gonna, though, Your Honor. I hope it's not me.
0: All right, fellas. Round one. And I just want to triple check and make sure I go in order here. Talking about the preseason and if we should care anymore at all. Stretchy, you let us off. You talked about the Cleveland Browns, which is the biggest ordeal this offseason for most people. You definitely used history, African-American quarterbacks, and the lack thereof, the things that we haven't seen. I thought that was spectacular. The one thing I didn't think you hit was you didn't address too much of the league. I thought you stayed in the camp of the Cleveland Browns and the history, only touching on the league for the most part in the beginning.
1: Mm-hmm.
0: Alan, I thought the analogy of pizza was spectacular. Love the college effect. Of course, me being a huge college football fan, we do tend to look at bigger names throughout preseason to hope that they catch on, i.e. here last year, even though we pretty much knew he was going to catch on, but Cam Scatterboo. Football is king, and it truly is, as much as I hate to say it. Gave fans a choice, which I also liked. I thought round one went to Allen.
1: Oh, I got no chance in if I lost that one. That was some of my best work.
2: I liked your answer. I liked mine too.
0: Round two. CMC looking for a little bit of more money. Allen, you let it off. The Meek Mill analogy, of course, was spot on, even though the judge is not the biggest fan of Meek Mill. Definitely got a lot of
1: fear.
0: No doubt. You gave us a plan for the next step, which I thought was pretty good. Stretchy B, the analogy, loved it. Absolutely did. I thought the convo was good, not so much as great. I thought you brought it a little bit, sounding like you were trying to convince yourself a little bit. That round, I went with Allen.
1: Mm-hmm. Allen now has won, what is it, like 6 of the last 7, I think.
0: Who's keeping track?
1: I am.
0: Okay. Round 3, when it comes to the AP college rankings, should they be dropped preseason? Should we care? What needs to happen moving forward, Stretchy? I thought the quote of Shakespeare was spectacular. Spot on. It was spot on. Provided evidence, the AP versus the coaches. I couldn't have said that anymore. Only one team differently. Did your research. You grinded the tape, as Mr. Styles would say on this at this courtroom. A sham if you believe in it. You are an absolute fool, is something that you said. Allen, I thought you had a great beginning. I agree with the fact that it does tell us the season is here, but I'll say this. If you're a football fan, we know the season is here. But I get where you were trying to go. With that being said, I got round 3 going to Stretchy B.
1: Coming back. Mm-hmm. Coming back.
0: 2-1.
1: Still got a shot.
0: Round 4, when it comes to politicking for Russell Westbrook as an NBA team to join your roster or your organization. Allen, you took it off. You led off here, as I'm pretty sure you used to, with the 4.6 speed, the 4.6 speed that you drop here.
1: Fast, not a burner. Just read the scattering report. That's what it says.
2: It did say that.
1: It did say that. I'm not making that up.
0: No problem. Right off the bat, the very issue I thought that you had throughout the whole argument was you took the place of the fortunate, the one percenters, the people that needed to make the playoffs and prove the rest that you could jump on the wagon and win a championship. I think if you look at the question, I think Stretchy B hit the nail on the head. The Wolf of Wall Street, not every team can make the pitch, is something that I thought was spectacular. I named a few teams. The New Orleans Pelicans ain't winning the championship. The Dallas Mavericks ain't winning the championship. Denver may. Minnesota's in the fight. Portland's in the middle. I thought, Allen, you didn't take the place of the Sacramento Kings. How would you sell Russ to come back without the championship? I thought you finished with the championship agreement stretch for that much. You hit both sides of the fence for me. I got you in round 4.
1: Woo! Here we go.
0: 2-2.
1: Here we go.
0: Heading to number 5. Stretchy B, when it comes to a huge brawl happening in Pittsburgh at the training camp, should we as fans be worried about the skirmishes happening in the NFL, or should we not care? I thought you had a great argument. Great argument, Stretchy B. Football, letting these guys play more football games probably would take a little bit of the tension out.
1: Yeah.
0: If I heard you correctly, I think you're telling me they need to put maybe one more preseason game back on the fold or something of the case, but the fact that you're taking more football away from them allows them to put out more aggression, not so much that, as far as putting the aggression back into playing football. The away games I thought was spectacular. I thought you had a very good argument there. Allen, when it came to round 5, I think both of you guys were pretty much arguing the same thing. I thought you had a good argument. I'm all good with the fights. I'm all good if you take them away. And to me, I think that's what you both were saying. But with that being said, when I look and I dive a little deep into the conversation, I got to say Stretchy B hit round 5 just a little bit better.
1: Whoa. Wow.
0: So with that being said, I got Stretch in round 5 by the slightest. That both conversations were there. I will say I thought round 5 wasn't both of you guys' strongest argument. I thought you guys had some other better arguments on the paper. With that being said, I probably will say round 1 was super, super tight. But not always can be a tie. I got Stretchy.
2: Wow.
1: I appreciate it, Your Honor. Ladies and gentlemen, jury, thank you very much. I thought we both laid it out there, Allen.
2: Mm-hmm.
1: Yeah. I thought I was done when I lost round 1. Just goes to show you, you just never know.
2: I knew you were going to go on a run. I knew you were going to go on a run. I didn't know how long the run would be.
1: Now, that's you. Everybody played well, so I don't want you slipping into a case of the Monday.
2: No. I have no regrets.
1: Good. When we come back, what's cooking? A major league work stoppage in MLB may be cooking. Tell me why again? 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
5: 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The rush of pure thunder. Exhilaration. 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

0: do you understand?
1: Here's Whitey Gleason and Alan Stiles.
2: I'll have what she's having.
3: Couple of things cooking on the Pablo Torre front. Pablo Torre is indicating that this whole talk of negotiations between Steve Ballmer and the NBA is key to understanding this mess that the NBA is in now. Now, in all fairness, the NBA has come out and said, oh, the story that ESPN published is full of inaccuracies. But that story did suggest that Ballmer and the NBA are negotiating the resolution of this. And as Tom Haberstroh asked, wait, if the NBA found no evidence of any wrongdoing by Ballmer, what is there to negotiate? So,
4: right.
3: Yeah. A lot of questions. Whoever leaked this story, and perhaps it was Ballmer's side of it that leaked it because the NBA has come out and said, we did not cooperate with this story. I'm not sure who stands to gain by this, given the information that came out today. It still looks bad.
4: And why are they even... I get it. You don't want it to get out. But why are they even telling people, oh, yeah, we're working with Steve Ballmer? Like, why are you even... Or maybe you're saying... I guess it could have been Ballmer's
3: right, we're not
4: camp,
3: sure which side it came
4: wouldn't
3: from.
4: You have yeah. a, wouldn't you have an understanding? Hey, let's not tell people that we're going to work
3: with Yes. Unless you do have somebody on the inside. It's like, yeah, I just want the truth to get out.
4: Yeah. It's just weird to me.
3: The other thing that's cooking here, as we know, is potentially a major work stoppage in Major League Baseball next year. I just want to take a moment to ask again, why is that? Could someone tell me why? Well, because we need competitive balance in baseball. Well, let's see what we just had and what's going on in baseball right now. Right now, going into play today, 20 teams are within 3 games of a postseason spot. 20 teams are within 3 games of a postseason spot. But the Dodgers are dominant. Well, since July 1st, the Dodgers are 18-21. And in the race for home field, they trail Milwaukee, small market Milwaukee, by 3 games. We just saw Mizorowski strike out Otani with the bases loaded Saturday. That's a big moment. That's like, oh, man, baseball's got it going on. We also have the player that was brought up, Josh Baez, the Cardinals brought him up, and he homered in each of his first 3 at-bats. That also was Saturday. So some really good things going on in baseball. And if competitive balance is the issue, why are so many teams, big markets, small markets, competing this year? I think it comes down to owners trying to get the players to keep owners from hurting themselves. And it's just ridiculous. I know that a lot of this, what we've heard about the work stoppage, is baseball owners trying to curry the favor of fans. And, you know, we don't make nearly as much money. It's easy for us to go, they're just playing baseball. Yeah, they should have a salary cap. But to me, it's like, baseball is not broken. Baseball is actually working right now.
4: Well, being in the playoff race, there's levels to this, right? Being in a playoff race and actually feeling like a team has a shot against the Dodgers. Those are 2 different things.
3: I'm not sure they are. I understand your point, but I'm not sure they are.
4: Like the Reds, small market team, they got an opportunity to get their you-know-what whooped by the Dodgers last season when they were the 3rd wild card. So I think adding that 3rd wild card might make things look a little bit better than they actually are because, and I know the Giants, they won at least one of their, maybe more, their even years as a wild card team. But my point is, getting into the playoffs, that doesn't mean that the competitive balance, it means that there is a group that's competing, right? Because look at the Mets. The Mets spend a bunch of money and they stink.
3: Right.
4: But there's a group. There's also a level of, oh, well, just because you got into the playoffs, that doesn't mean you actually have a chance against the team that you're competing against. If you look at the champions, the Dodgers, and they play the Blue Jays, who I believe are top. They're definitely top 10. They might be higher than that in payroll. Yankees, Dodgers. I know that Texas Rangers, Diamondbacks one was random. But besides that, you had Astros, Phillies. Phillies spend a lot of money. So you'll have randomness for sure.
3: Shouldn't you always have that in sports? Aren't you always going to have the teams that spend the most money?
4: No, I agree. I agree.
3: Besides, we've got, like I said, Milwaukee's having a, right now, they just beat the bejeebies out of the Dodgers. Milwaukee.
4: But would we actually think they could beat them in the playoffs?
3: I don't see why they couldn't. I know they wouldn't be favored, but it's baseball. Yes, they could.
4: They haven't. That's the other part of it. The Brewers specifically, they have that motto of, I think, what a lot of Kings fans would want, or any small market team. We're just always in the mix. So I do wonder if they ever just get tired of just being in the mix.
3: I understand that. But would you say that things are so bleak that baseball needs a work stoppage? Because to me, yeah, we can quibble about how it can be better.
4: Right.
3: Sure. But to me, baseball is having a good year, and it's part of a nice run for them.
4: Yeah.
3: The Dodgers, I'm not a Dodger fan, but to me, the Dodgers are actually one of the good things about baseball right now, because people care about them, whether you root for them or not. And you travel, I know you travel, you get Dodger hats everywhere now.
4: Everywhere.
3: That's good for baseball. It's not bad.
4: Well, the other part of it is, if this continues, then let's say the Brewers win the whole thing. Right? Who is that good for? Who is that bad for? If the Brewers win the whole thing, that's bad for the owners and good for the players. Because the players would say, look, you could pay people. That doesn't going to promise you anything. Now, the owners, you know, the Brewers win it. They can't say, well, we got to put a cap on this because the Dodgers have ruined baseball. That's why there were conspiracy theories about the Dodgers getting Tarek Skubal. Now, the reason... The realistic conspiracy theories was, well, why is somebody else going to give up their farm system for Tarek Skubal knowing the Dodgers are going to pay him the most money?
3: Mm-hmm.
4: That's the realistic conspiracy theory why nobody else traded for him. But if they don't win the whole thing, then it's harder to make the argument that they've ruined baseball.
3: Yeah, I just don't think the Dodgers have ruined baseball. And, you know, they signed, as we discussed earlier, they signed Kyle Tucker to a big deal. He's 0 for his last 19, and he dropped a fly ball yesterday, and Dodger fans booing him. So I just think baseball's actually in a good place, and I think it's disingenuous at best for Major League owners to suggest, oh, this everything's out of whack here. We need to fix it. Because I think baseball's in the best spot it's been in many years. And so that's why I shake my head when there's talk of how we need this salary cap and this work stoppage. Baseball is working right now.
4: Oh, I don't know if it was it the Orioles? You should have heard them during spring training. I mean, these owners,
3: yeah,
4: they're pleading like,
3: yeah,
4: we just can't continue on like this.
3: Right.
4: We cannot survive like this. They're really trying to play that up. But if the Dodgers, and don't let the Dodgers not even make the World Series. I don't know what happens, Whitey. I don't know if, it, you know, obviously they're still going to have these negotiations, but the owners, they lose a lot of legs to stand on.
3: That's
4: if the Dodgers
3: point.
4: Get outed,
3: yeah,
4: early. What is, yeah, your argument?
3: And right now, again, as I said, they're playing so poorly. Dave Roberts is like, yeah, we're not really hitting, and it's affecting our defense, and we're playing really sloppy baseball.
4: Right. If the Brewers win the whole thing, or a small market team wins the whole thing, what is the argument that you're bringing to the table?
3: Mm-hmm. So that's what's cooking. Not sure why, but that's what's cooking. When we come back, top five quarterback performances from week one of the preseason. Which of these names do we need to learn already, if any? We'll wrap things up with that next on Sacktown Sports. Ah!

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2: I'm meteorologist Heather Waldman in the KCRA 3 Weather Center. Tuesday is going to be a warmer day. We'll start out with some scattered clouds and temperatures in the low 60s. But once the clouds clear out and afternoon highs in the mid 90s, not much of a delta breeze either. Get the latest forecast on the KCRA News and the KCRA app.
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0: Five Guys with Kevin Gleason and Alan Stiles.
1: Well, well, well. Week one of the NFL preseason is in the books. Are there any quarterbacks that played well in week one that we need to learn about already?
2: Carson Beck. I mean, the dude is like 38 years old. He's finally out of college.
1: Mm-hmm.
2: And he looked like a vet. He looked good. Sorry, Jacoby.
1: Jalen Daniels, Tampa Bay, had a big day. Also, Joe Feignano of the Ravens. Fernando Mendoza, that's a name we might want to learn. Mm-hmm. I don't know. Maybe not.
2: I already have.
1: Mm-hmm. Of course.
3: Mm-hmm.
2: It's about that time.
1: Yeah. The top two, and I know it's just 1 week. It's preseason. Ty Simpson.
2: Looked good.
1: Yeah. And the guy that really caught my eye, Drew Aller, Pittsburgh Steelers.
2: Hmm.
1: Yeah. 10 for 13. So.
2: Dang.
1: The thing about preseason, obviously, is they're not even playing real defenses. I remember years ago, we were down in San Diego when they still had a football team. Went down there for summer vacation. And the Chargers had just played either their third or their fourth preseason game the night before against the Vikings. And they'd come from behind and they'd won the game. And people in San Diego were raving about their quarterback. This is it. We've got it. We've got this guy. And you know who was? It was Ryan Leaf.
2: Wow.
1: Yeah. And in the preseason, he looked great.
2: Yeah.
1: And the defenses are very, I hate to use this term because it's cliche, but vanilla. So that's not nothing for a rookie in his first preseason game to play well, but ultimately it's a far cry from getting anything done in the regular season.
2: Well, I think, too, what we're seeing, and I know it's a little bit different because, what, you got to be in college for 3 years, but you are seeing guys that have, I think the reason it matters maybe a little bit more is because these are guys that we're familiar with their work, right? Drew Aller, he was at Penn State. Obviously, Carson Beck was at a couple different schools, most recently Miami. So you kind of believe, hey, these guys were top, you know what I mean, top prospects. They were getting paid big NIL. So Ty Simpson at Alabama probably has the least amount of experience out of those three. So I think you pay more attention to it because, hey, I mean, these guys, you know, we've seen them be successful before. It's not completely out of nowhere, but I get it. You know, it's preseason. We've seen guys ball out and it's mattered. We've seen guys ball out and it hasn't mattered at all.
1: Mm-hmm.
2: What did Jamarcus Russell do in his preseason?
1: Ooh, I'm not sure. That's a good question. I don't remember him doing much of anything.
2: I would guess not.
1: Mm-hmm.
2: You could throw that ball, though.
1: Mm-hmm.
2: 80 yards.
1: Baker Mayfield's supposed to play in their upcoming preseason game. You know, all the top guys don't necessarily play.
2: Yeah. Well, Josh Allen was out there.
1: Yeah. He threw the first touchdown pass in the history of their new stadium. That's right.
2: Josh, maybe that's why they did it, so it would be him. But Josh Allen was out there.
1: I don't know who's going to play quarterback for the 49ers this week with Rourke. And they had to like put his ribs back in or whatever.
2: Yeah, the Chapman ribs.
1: Mm-hmm.
2: Yeah, that's a rough one.
1: Drew Aller, 10 of 13 for 153, two passing touchdowns and a rushing touchdown. Ty Simpson, 21 of 25 for 190 and two touchdowns against the Chiefs. Jerry Reynolds texted me before that game. He said, this is a Super Bowl preview. And after the game, I said, you better hope not.
2: Rams, Chiefs?
1: Yeah, yeah. And he said, Andy Reid's just, you know, he's way ahead of the game. He's playing chestnut checkers. Mendoza, 10 of 16. Don't forget, as I did, Cade Klubnik, 5 of 7, 56 yards for the Jets. But I really do think it's interesting, the battle between Shedeur Sanders and Deshaun Watson. I just don't understand how Deshaun Watson could end up with the job.
2: Money talks. Money talks. You know, it's tough to... I know he's on the way out, but it's still tough to just let that sit on the bench. And the other part of it, I think, is there's still probably a belief that, hey, man, one of these days he's going to remember how to play football again. Now, we've been waiting, but I do feel like that's that's what I would think. Hey, we're paying him a lot of money, and at any point in time, it's like the Space Jam or Like Mike. He's just going to remember how to play football.
1: Now, I got to be honest. I really didn't know anything about this guy, and he had a good game for Tampa Bay. Tell me about Jalen Daniels. Do you know anything about Jalen Daniels? Like I said, I didn't. He was 10 of 15, 111 yards, one rushing TD for Tampa Bay. They signed him as an undrafted free agent out of Kansas.
2: Okay.
1: Yeah. Kansas. Yeah. Correct.
2: Yeah. Now, like that's the type of guy where I don't know. I would probably do less with it than the Drew Allers and guys like that that I just am. We just saw play more. That's all.
3: Yeah. He was not that highly recruited coming out, but he turned into an absolute animal in college, especially his first year playing. And I can't remember if that was a sophomore year or not, freshman or sophomore year. But he was kind of one of those guys in college, running a little bit, big arm, super athletic, just a little bit better than everybody. And at points and times, he kind of made people look like, you know, I was a man and you were a boy. But he has a ton of injury issues.
1: Really?
3: That kind of slowed him down at one point in time. Some people thought he was a Heisman hopeful. You know, that's how good he was. But he just never got to that level. But he's got, if you look at his history of injuries, he's got a ton of injury issues. And so, you know, he's just kind of one of them guys that's a good dual quarterback, but definitely more of a pocket passer. I don't want to get that twisted. He's not a guy like Lamar coming out of college. He's more of a pocket passer. And he led Kansas to some good seasons, but a lot of people thought, you know, on his back, he would be the one that could make it a great season.
1: Preseason or not, pardon me, Jay, preseason or not, this impresses me. When he came in the fourth quarter, they were losing 17 to 16, and he led a 16-play, 65-yard drive, one-yard touchdown run to take the lead. That's impressive. How about this? I know you're a big fan of, Diego Pavia.
2: Yeah.
1: Yeah.
2: Where is he playing?
1: The Ravens let him go, and they have a guy named Joe Fainano. Joe Fainano was 22 for 28, 224, one touchdown, one interception. So an undrafted free agent from UConn. He's the guy who effectively beat out your boy, Diego Pavia.
2: Now, Diego, we were talking last week. That's a Raider. Now, that.
1: Why?
2: I'm just saying, his story, he's not.
1: Is he already on your list of favorite Raiders?
2: No. Okay. I thought we had moved on. No, but I'm telling you, that when we were talking about last week, that's the type of guy where you would say, hey, that's a Raider.
1: No, you'd say that guy's not very good. Wouldn't you?
2: Yeah, but his swagger.
1: Oh, okay.
2: I'm just saying, based on what we had laid out, I don't want him on the Raiders. But we were joking about Fernando Mendoza and how kind of, you know, clean cut he is.
1: But you like Ty Simpson, huh? Did you like him this much before he went 21 to 25, 190, two touchdowns?
2: I liked him at Alabama. He could run a little bit, but I wouldn't call him one of my guys.
1: Okay.
2: Yeah, I wouldn't say that. I wouldn't say that.
1: And then number one, as we said, Drew Aller. 10 of 13, 153, two touchdowns, one rushing touchdown. Because that's both those teams, Rams and the Steelers, are hoping they have the guys to eventually replace the guys that they're currently trotting out there.
2: Right. The Steelers one, obviously, that's a perfect spot for a young QB. You know Aaron's out of there. And you know they're probably going to be too good to get the top, whoever the top QB is. So you're really in a perfect spot. And I think McCarthy, you know, he's obviously shown that he can develop quarterbacks. So, yeah, I would say, you know, Drew Aller and, you know, PA guy went to Penn State. Can't really draw it up any better if you're a quarterback that went a little later. Worst places to be, for sure. For sure.
1: I heard Matt George say that Jake Moody got let go.
3: He did.
1: Lost the kicker battle in D.C.
2: Man, what a nightmare. 26-year-old. Yeah, he went 19 of 23 on field goals last season, including 10 of 11. He also made Okay, so, all right. This is what we always... So, Jordan Schultz, who is... I think he's still independent, but he's got a huge following.
1: Sure.
2: 500,000 followers on X. He's a huge following. He does that... I don't know if he still does that show that nobody asked for when him and Draymond talk football. Very bizarre. But anyway... He's got sources, and he says, but listen to this, Whitey, when you can tell where you got the source from. Sources, the Commanders are releasing Jake Moody. The 26-year-old went 19 of 23 on field goals last season, including 10 of 11 in Washington. He also made both of his 50-plus yard attempts with a long of 56 yards. Thank you, Jordan Schultz and Jordan Schultz's agent. We appreciate that information. Mm-hmm. They clearly said, hey, we got this for you, but can you just... Can you put on a refresher?
1: Give us a little sugar.
2: Can you give us that CMC refresher?
1: I got to ask you, Alan. You've been a Raider fan. But just honestly here, how do the 49ers continue to make so many bad picks? So many picks, key picks that go wrong and still remain very competitive.
2: Right. I don't know.
1: Trey Lance, poor Ricky Pearsall. Jake Moody.
2: Yeah. It's a system. It's a system that protects itself from itself.
1: Huh.
2: It's impressive.
1: Mm-hmm.
2: It's very impressive.
1: Also, the guys that they hit on seem to play forever.
2: Yeah. We don't hit often, but when we do, they're probably Hall of Famers.
1: Mm-hmm.
2: Because George Kittle is a Hall of Famer.
1: Mm-hmm.
2: I think Fred is on his way. We don't hit often, but when we do...
1: Mm-hmm.
2: You know, you didn't even say Ayuk. I don't think you said Ayuk.
1: I didn't. You're right. Yeah. Well, I mean, he was pretty good for a while.
2: And now, Stribling.
1: Yeah.
2: Hall of Famer.
1: It's amazing.
2: Yeah. It's, yeah, I whatever system they have, it corrects itself very well. They got, not to make a Tesla joke, but they do have self-correcting in their draft process. Because that's the whole thing when we were doing Sport Court with Jay, of course.
1: Judge Jay.
2: When it comes to Christian McCaffrey, I'm not saying they need to go draft the next great because they're not going to be bad enough to get a top running back. Well, how did they get McCaffrey? They traded him. They traded for him. If you need to go get somebody, go get somebody. But you do have to figure this out.
1: Mm-hmm.
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1: Thank you so much for being with us. We're back with you tomorrow. Stick around. More great sports talk to come right here. Sacktown Sports. Have a good evening.

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Fun show so far. It has flown by. Huge thanks to Mike Haas, the play-by-play voice of the New Orleans Saints, for joining us. You can go back on the Odyssey app and check that out after the show ends. 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And if you want to get aboard the phone lines, it's 310-840-4910. We talked about it earlier. I've got some more thoughts on it. I think it's right now for maybe the next day or two. I think it's the biggest story in all of baseball. We still have the pennant, the division races that are going on. We still got the National League MVP race that is going on. Pete Crow Armstrong already has a home run tonight for the Cubbies. Shohei Ohtani batting leadoff at Coors Field. He could have five home runs in the next three games. But right now, the biggest story in all of baseball is Paul Skenes. And I think the Pittsburgh Pirates should shut Paul Skenes down for the rest of the season to prioritize his health and to prioritize their future endeavors, whether they plan on keeping him on the roster for the foreseeable future and giving him a big fat contract extension, or if they ultimately plan on trading him, because let's not forget, Bob Nutting is your owner. And whether there's a salary cap coming to baseball or not, that's still maybe a couple years down the road for a potential Paul Skenes extension and if he's going to be in the Pirates for the rest of his career or not. But either way, for the immediate future of his health and your franchise's health, the Pirates should shut Paul Skenes down for the rest of the year. 310-840-4910. Now, I'm sure you've heard by now, even if you've only casually paid attention to baseball this year outside of your own team, I'm sure you've heard by now the dip in velocity for Paul Skenes, the struggles that he has endured this season. I mean, and look, and for any pitcher in baseball that's not named Paul Skenes or Tarek Skubal, having an ERA of 3.88, that's not bad. But when you're Paul Skenes and you were the National League Rookie of the Year in 2024, and then you were the Cy Young Award winner last year, yeah, your ERA jumping nearly two full points, yeah, that's kind of a warning sign. That's kind of a red flag. But it's not just the fact that he hasn't been that great this year with his stuff and his command. It's the fact that Paul Skenes doesn't have his fireball. And again, that's become pretty apparent throughout this season. And in his last start, which was like really the wake-up call for anybody that was dismissing Paul Skenes' drop in velocity as, oh, no, it's not a big deal. It's just a little bit of fatigue. No, no, no. Paul Skenes failed to touch 97 miles an hour in his last start last week. And the average fastball velo, which was just over 96, was the lowest of his entire career. It's been a very gradual decrease in the fastball velocity. Now, again, averaging over 96 miles an hour for the entire start, again, that's something that 99% of starting pitchers would want to have. That's a problem they'd want to have. Well, Paul Skenes, whose fastball 2 years ago in his rookie season averaged over 98 miles an hour, and he's routinely hitting triple digits, 101, 102, I mean, that it looks right now like Paul Skenes will never touch 100 miles an hour again in his life. And this isn't like this is a guy that is, you know, that is 27, 28 years old. Paul Skenes is 24, and he's 6'6", 250 pounds. Like, he's built like a tank. More on that in just a bit. At least he looks like he's built like a tank with his jersey on. But last start that Paul Skenes made, last week, he threw just 65 pitches against the Miami Marlins. Exited after five innings. And you're thinking, oh, well, Paul Skenes must have gotten rocked, right? Nope. Five innings, five hits, one earned run allowed. It was a solo home run. One walk, four strikeouts. Now, again, the strikeout numbers are a bit alarming because of the fastball velo, but still, not like he pitched bad or poorly. But he left the game after five innings. It was a 2-0 game. They lost 2-0. He was at 65 pitches. Paul Skenes threw 93 pitches to start before that.

0: 100 pitches at least in the three starts before that. He was throwing 100 pitches in almost every single start in the month of June. Well, after the game last Tuesday against the Marlins, and I even gave him a little bit more credit. Excuse me. That fastball average velo last Tuesday against the Marlins was 95.7. So it's, again, that's pretty alarming. And Pirates manager Don Kelly saying wasn't injury related. Just thought it was for the betterment of the team. Okay. And then the news yesterday that the Pirates will move Paul Skene's next scheduled start back 3 days. Not a day, not two, 3 days. That's more than half the time you would spend between starts. They've moved him back 3 days. He was supposed to pitch yesterday against the Red Sox. Paul Skene is now not going to pitch until Wednesday. And Don Kelly again stressed that the move was not injury related. And Paul Skene said, quote, ultimately, it was Donnie's decision. But we had talked about it. And like I said, after the last start, I'll have his back on whatever that is. I don't necessarily disagree with the decision either. That's the eye opener right there. I don't necessarily disagree with the decision either. Paul Skene is screaming out for help. He's crying out for help. He's telling you, me, and everybody, I don't have it right now. I don't have it. Again, if there was even the slightest bit of injury to Paul Skene, he would have been shut down already. He would have flexor strain, forearm strain, inflammation, shoulder pain. So nothing. There's no injury. He's not hurt. In terms of his health, from what the Pirates have told us, he's 100%. And why at this point would they continue to lie about it if there was? I mean, they would put him on the IL. They would scratch him from the start. They pulled him after 5 innings. Wasn't hurt. They pushed his start back 3 days. I mean, so if they're lying, if they're just not being truthful or not being open about a potential injury, he would just be scratched from the start. He wouldn't be pushed back. So I don't think he's hurt. I think this is Paul Skene is just gassed. I think he's fatigued. I think his season needs to end before he does pitch compromised, tries to get that velo up to 97, 98, 99, and then hurts himself. Or he's overworking himself because he's physically tired, and that's when an injury happens. I mean, because again, even at the top levels of professional baseball, no matter what it is, when you're tired, that's when injuries could happen. Again, you're not using your legs as much. You're overcompensating by using your arm. Bang, that's when you get a little flexor strain. That's when you maybe get a little bit of a tear there. A little bit of a tear would be the worst possible thing imaginable right now. Like the worst case scenario for the Pirates, it's not that they missed the playoffs. I mean, they're 6.5 games back of the final wild card spot. The worst case scenario is what is becoming a season that started out with some optimism and some hope, and now it looks like they're going to miss the playoffs. The only thing that can make this worse is then if Paul Skene goes out, picks up an injury again, rest in peace to the late, great Tommy John. God forbid Paul Skene needs Tommy John surgery. Or has to go under the knife because he's pitching fatigued. He's pitching compromised. He's pitching physically exhausted and picks up an injury. And now you lose him for the entirety of 2027. Whether or not you think there's going to be a baseball season or a lockout or we might miss 40 games or 80, it does not matter. As of now, there's baseball in 2027. The only thing that could make this worse is if the Pirates have to have Paul Skene on the shelf for 2027, no matter how many freaking games we're playing. Shut him down. Let's be real. Are the Pirates making the playoffs? No. And I know that that might be a tough pill to swallow for Pirates fans. And that's why, look, if I'm Ben Charrington, the GM, who, by the way, I don't know what kind of PR spin is he trying to put on, you know, saying, oh, I think Paul Skene has had an excellent season. Come on. Ooh. What do you think? Bob Nutting, the owner, might treat the fans like idiots at times. Pirates fans, like, come on, stop. Pirates fans are not stupid. Baseball fans are not stupid. Paul Skene was utterly dominant, nearly untouchable for his first two seasons in his big league career. His ERA has jumped 2 points, and his fastball velo is down over 2 miles an hour on average. Don't tell you and me that he's having an excellent season. Get lost. But I know it's probably a tough pill to swallow right now for Ben Charrington, who it probably is when there's no mics in front of his face and the door is closed in his office, he's probably freaking out. He is probably scratching and clawing, ripping his hair out of his head. He's probably leaving claw marks in his desk, figuring out what the hell has happened to my ace. What the hell has happened to my $500 million potential investment of a starting pitcher? Because nobody knows what's wrong, other than everything that's presenting itself. So really, the Pirates, they're just risking injury at this point. Why are you pushing his start back 3 days? Just shut him down for the rest of the year. I mean, at most, he's scheduled to make, what, another seven starts? Even if you win all seven of Paul Skeens' starts, are the Pirates making the playoffs? Probably not. Almost certainly not. I mean, you're 16 and a half games back in the division. You're 6.5 back of the last spot in the wild card where there's like five teams ahead of you. That's one thing if you have to catch one team. The Pirates have to jump over like six teams. They're done. It's toast. Most years, Pirates baseball, the last few years, the season's over by August, by July 1st. You made it to the middle of August with a little bit of hope left. Barely, a glimmer. Shut Paul Skeens down for the rest of the season. I wouldn't even let him start on Wednesday, but if he does against the Tigers, that should be his final start of the season. And again, even then, I think it's too much. I wouldn't let him go out there on the mound. Where he's hearing all the noise. He knows the critics are out. He hears everybody talking about his fastball. He sees people now making fun of him and criticizing him, saying he needs to get in better shape for his pictures with Livy Dunn on Miami Beach the day after that start. Paul Skeens says, oh, I'll prove it to these people. I'll show them. I'll show them I still got 98, 99. Using all of his arm. Picks up an injury. That's the worst thing that could happen. I wouldn't even let him pitch on Wednesday. Shut him down now. 310-840-4910. And here's the other thing. So that picture that surfaces, he pitches Tuesday night in Miami. They lose to the Marlins again. He exits after five innings with just 65 pitches. Wednesday afternoon, they spot him and Livy Dunn, his girlfriend, the all-American gymnast, LSU, and she's millions of followers on social media. I couldn't even tell you if Livy Dunn's still not doing gymnastics, I couldn't tell you what she does, but I mean, she's made more money in her lifetime than I'll ever make in mine. And she's absolutely gorgeous. So yeah, they've been together for about a year, at least, if not longer. They're a power couple. They're on the beach in Miami on Wednesday. And that has become just as loud as the noise of Paul Skeens' play and his pitching this year. And we're going to get to why he might be fatigued, why his performance might be suffering. But for anybody that looked at that picture of Paul Skeens and Livy Dunn and criticized Paul Skeens for having a dad bod, and if you're watching the show live on YouTube or on Twitter right now, you could see the picture. I mean, yeah, he's got a gut. He's got a dad bod gut. Other than that, I mean, he's a specimen. So he's got a bit of a belly. The guy is 6'6", 250 pounds. And he plays baseball. He plays baseball. I mean, do we not remember what Bartolo Colon looked like? What David Ortiz looked like? What several Hall of Fame baseball players, pitchers or hitters, it doesn't matter, what they looked like? And people have the nerve to criticize Paul Skeens, grown men commenting on Paul Skeens. I saw a tweet and it was like, you have Livy Dunn in this picture and you're deciding instead to focus and comment on what Paul Skeens looks like. That's an interesting take. It's an interesting thing to point out. Again, if Paul Skeens put on some weight here in the last year, who cares? Who cares? Literally, who cares? I think there's a lot of people that are millions of guys that are just jealous that Paul Skeens, for the last 2 years, was the second, if not the best pitcher on the planet, throws gas, and yeah, gets to go home to Livy Dunn. Yeah, the jealousy's real. And for people, oh, that's what he's spending his Wednesday afternoon doing. He's on the beach. Maybe he should be getting better. What do you? The day after you pitch, most pitchers will run a flush run and they'll do a bit of a workout. But you're managing all the soreness. You're a little bit of extra continued icing and heating. What, Paul Skeens had to do that for 12 hours straight? He couldn't have an afternoon with his girlfriend. Like, again, some of you people need to get a life, man. Some of you people need to get a freaking life. And I'm probably wrong on the timeline, by the way. Shout out to video producer Monty for pointing out in the show chat. Pretty sure they've been together since college, Monty says. Yeah, I mean, they both went to LSU, so yeah, you're probably right. It's not been a year. I feel like they kind of, blew up and became like baseball's power couple a year ago. But yeah, they've been together for a while. So again, the velocity is concerning. It's alarming. I would shut him down for the season. I would say on the surface, I don't think his weight, if he's gained some weight, I know there's some people chiming in, like he's definitely put on at least 10 pounds. Again, a lot of the times for a pitcher, that's good. Like, that's not a bad thing. More weight, more mass, more force. What's the equation? Mass times force equals velocity? Mass times acceleration equals velocity? Whatever the hell the equation, you know what it means. He put on 10 pounds. What's the worst thing? He throws harder, probably. But maybe it is the weight gain, not intentional. Maybe it is a lack of dieting. Again, it's baseball, so 99% of the time, I wouldn't even think twice. It wouldn't matter. Who cares? Bartolo Colon was a blimp, and the guy made a freaking 15-year career pitching, looking like that. And he's a legend. Shout out Bartolo Colon. But, I mean, come on. Just take a look at him. Maybe it is because of really poor dieting. Maybe it's because of lack of working out. And again, Major League Baseball pitchers during the season, you don't work out a lot. It's a constant grind of just recovery and rest and recovery and getting ready for your next start. Yeah, you do some light working out, some light lifting weights, but you're not like trying to PR on your squat in June. And so much of it is cardio based. So you're going to gain some weight throughout the season. You're going to lose some muscle throughout the season. That's what you spend all winter and spring training doing, bulking up, putting on mass and muscle, so that when the season starts, it's a six-month freaking grind. You want to stay in shape. You want to have good cardio, but like, you're not ripping the weights. You can't, especially not as a pitcher. But I do wonder, maybe Paul Skeens is simply not worked as hard this year. Because, look, I do feel for him, and it is really, really strange how this has happened. You know, people are saying, oh, it's dead arm. I mean, come on, the guy's 24. It's not like he's throwing 250 innings a year. Like, yeah, last year, Skeens threw 187 and two-thirds innings. He made 32 starts. It's not like he's throwing 240 innings. I mean, come on, the days of that are over. He has thrown as many innings this year as he did in his rookie season when he didn't get called up until a couple of weeks into the year. So it shouldn't be anything about the toll on his arm this year. But then again, he did pitch in the World Baseball Classic twice, including in the semifinals against the DR. And so he had to be ramped up in March, whereas normally you're getting ramped up ramped up at the end of March, early April. He had to be ramped up in the beginning of March. So maybe that extra month, maybe that took a toll on him. But again, he wouldn't be the first starting pitcher to ever pitch in the World Baseball Classic before the year and then pitch the entire season. But maybe that's a factor. Whether that's fair or not, maybe whether that shrouds him from criticism or not, that has to be a factor. Maybe he hasn't been working as hard in between starts on his normal recovery. Maybe he hasn't been taking his diet and his nutrition as seriously as he has the first 2 years. I don't think he's, again, invisible or invincible from criticism. There's obviously something going on. And you could say to yourself, for a lot of people thinking, well, maybe mental health, maybe he's depressed. Maybe there's other stuff going on in his life right now that he's not talking about and opening up. And there's other people saying, well, he's dating Livy Dunn and he pitches in Major League Baseball. What could possibly be wrong? I think that's a very naive and stupid and immature take. So I don't know. If it is something on the mental health side of things for Paul Skeens, I would hope sooner or later he opens up about it if it's something that is affecting his performance. Because, I mean, look, we're searching. We're grasping for straws as to any reason what the hell is going on with Paul Skeens. And if you're a Pirates fan, it's probably very tough not to think of the worst case scenario that this guy is never going to be as good as he was in his first 2 years. And you thought maybe you would get a decade out of Paul Skeens being the best pitcher in the National League, if not the best pitcher in all of baseball, rewriting some record books, winning championships, or putting the Pirates in position to win championships. I know that sounds like a foreign concept in the last decade plus, but that's what you had in mind when Paul Skeens broke out on the scene when you drafted him just a couple of seasons ago at LSU. And now you're just hoping that he'll ever be as good as he was in the first 2 years. Or that he'll even just throw 99 miles an hour again. So I can't tell you what the hell has gone on. But I have zero problem with him being on Miami Beach the day after he started. I have zero problem with the way his body looks. Again, as long as he has not completely started to slack off in terms of how hard he should be working to maintain his excellence. But the Pirates should just shut him down for the rest of the year. At this point, there's really no point to continue to throw him out there every 5 days. The season is over, whether you want to admit it or not. 6.5 of a wild card spot with so many teams ahead of you. It's done. Shut him down for the year. Hope you get a full baseball, a season of baseball in 2027. And look, maybe if you don't, maybe that's not the worst thing. Maybe if there's one positive to look at it from a Pirates fan perspective or from the Pirates front office, it's, hey, an extra 2 months delayed start to the season wouldn't be the worst thing for Paul Skeens. But he's not hurt. And he's not injured. And there's nothing that we know that's wrong with him. It could just be physical exhaustion. But again, for a guy that's supposed to be in the prime of his career, 24 years old, who's 6'6", 260 pounds, that shouldn't really be an issue right now. Not in your third season in your career. And so maybe they need to get him on a new diet plan or a new workout plan, new in-season recovery plan, so that this doesn't happen in future years. Because if it's happening when he's 24, what's going to happen when he's 30? You know, you can see how you can run with this and think worst case scenario and think that maybe by age 30, Paul Skeens is, I mean, and I wouldn't say the word retired, but, you know, look at the career trajectory Walker Buehler has taken. And that's not a guy that really has had a whole lot of, you know, speculation as to like dead arm and what's been going wrong. So he had some injuries for sure. I mean, Walker Buehler looked like one of the best pitchers in baseball in year two with the Dodgers. And, you know, he'll never get that back, it looks like. And Walker Buehler's 32. And his best season was his second year in the league. Dodgers fans are probably thinking this guy is going to be our ace for a decade. And a couple years later, he's off the team. And now it's like if he's able to finish the season with the ERA under 5, that's a positive. So again, Pirates should shut Paul Skeens down for the year now. 310-840-4910. We'll take a short break. You can hit me up on Twitter at PatBoyle44. We'll get to your phone calls and your texts, 310-840-4910. What do you think about Paul Skeens and what should the Pirates do? We'll get your calls and your texts when we return. We'll get you a scoreboard update, and we'll also talk some football because, as a Giants fan, what I saw over the weekend, very, very alarming to say the least. I'm Pat Boyle. This is BetMGM Tonight here on Westwood One Sports.
1: Cardinals offense had been a surprise of the preseason, but rookie running back Jeremiah Love is now dealing with a high ankle sprain. 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

0: Welcome on back, BetMGM the Night, Westwood One Sports. I'm Pat Boyle. Phone number to join the show, 310-840-4910. Again, that's 310-840-4910. You can also hit me up on Twitter, at PatBoyle44. Let's talk some football, shall we? I'm a New York Giants fan. Over the weekend, you had Kyler Murray's preseason debut for the Minnesota Vikings against my big blue New York Giants, and the Vikings won 13-10. The result of the game really doesn't matter. Kyler Murray, 2 of 3 for 10 yards. He only played a series and then exited. J.J. McCarthy didn't look that good. Pretty uninspiring. 4 of 7, 34 yards. But the main story for me is Jackson Dart, who had to visit the blue medical tent yet again in week one of the preseason. Week one. Where he's in the medical tent already in week one of the preseason. I mean, I thought last year was bad. He went to the blue medical tent 6 times in his professional career for concussion evaluations. 5 last year in his rookie season. 5 trips to the medical tent. Missed the game after suffering an actual concussion against the Chicago Bears. And a guy that I think is going to bring the Giants to great, great heights. And I think they can win 10-plus games this year and make the playoffs if Jackson Dart can stay healthy. But I think a lot of football fans, myself included, had a lot of reasons to be concerned about Jaden Daniels' health a year ago for the exact same reasons. A guy that should have learned how to slide, should have been better at sliding, should have avoided more open field hits. And then again, Jaden Daniels got hurt 3 separate times last year, none of which were really because of a lack of sliding or a lack of taking open field hits. The last one, yeah, I mean, he gets crumpled up on that elbow on a play where he was running. But the first 2 times Jaden Daniels got hurt last year were not necessarily because of a lack of sliding or, you know, taking hits in the open field. But again, it goes without saying, the concerns of Jackson Dart staying healthy are right at the top of the concern list for Giants fans and a lot of football fans. And he goes to the medical tent right away. Right away. In the game against the Vikings on Saturday. And probably more alarming was the reasoning why he went to the medical tent. It was because of just a complete whiff of a pass block by Tyrone Tracy. Jackson Dart, early second quarter, gets absolutely leveled. Absolutely leveled. Excuse me, it was the last play of the first quarter. Absolutely leveled by Viking safety Jay Ward. Darts in the shotgun, gets the snap, drops back the pass. Jay Ward comes through unblocked, untouched on a blitz and just destroys him. Hits him right in his waist. Dart goes down. There's no head-to-head contact. And again, I watched the play over and over. It wasn't like his head snapped back onto the field. It looked like a pretty routine sack. Looked pretty routine. Jackson Dart, again, he lay there for a little bit because he just literally just got destroyed full speed by a guy running into his ribs. But goes to the medical tent because of concussion, possible concussion. And Jackson Dart had a very headline garnering caption or quote, if you will, when he went to the medical tent or after the game. And Jackson Dart said, I'm paraphrasing, but Jackson Dart essentially said, you know, I understand the rules of the NFL. Here, I'll give you the exact quote. Jackson Dart said, quote, I'm still puzzled by how it feels like every time I get hit, I find my way in there. Said he respected the process of evaluating player injuries, but keeps being sent to the medical tent. Every time he gets hit, he gets called into the blue tent and given a concussion test. Giants brand new head coach John Harbaugh said after the game, he feels like some of Jackson Dart's history played a reason into why they sent him to the medical tent. Like they're picking on him now. Now, let me say this. Because CTE is a real thing. Concussions are a real thing. Protecting the health and the livelihood of professional athletes should always be at the top of the game, especially in football, a violent sport by nature where you have full speed collisions every single play. So I'm not saying the NFL is wrong. I would rather not go back in time and undo the steps and progress that we've made. Checking players for concussions, the independent, the independent neurologist or whatever they call them that sits in the booth. And if they see a player that looks wobbly or woozy or took a big hit, they call them, like, hey, get that player a concussion test, give him to the medical tent. The NFL should never reverse their steps for protecting players' safety. That being said, you watch the play. And if you haven't seen the play, again, in the next commercial break, just go to Twitter and type in Jackson Dart hit. He gets hit in the ribs or hit in the waist. His helmet does not snap and pop, pop back off the turf. I mean, that, like, if there was a concussion that happened on that play, I don't know how. Or if there was a reason to check for a concussion, I don't know why. I mean, John Harbaugh literally said it. It feels like his history was the reasoning why they sent him to the medical tent. But that was my number one thing. Like, when my friends are asking me, Pat, how do you think the Giants are going to do? I think they're going to be great. I think they're going to make the playoffs if Jackson Dart stays healthy, learns how to slide, avoids open field hits. This one, not even his fault. And didn't even look like he hit his head in any kind of manner. Goes to the medical tent. So I understand his frustration, Jackson Dart. He says he feels puzzled. Every time he gets hit, he gets sent to the medical tent. I mean, and I'll play the other side of the coin now, where, again, I want player safety to always be protected. But, like, if that's a real game and Jackson Dart gets sent to the medical tent just because he gets hit hard and nowhere near his head and his head doesn't hit the turf, but the NFL, hey, we got to be safe, got to send him to the tent, God forbid. And then you pull him off the field for a play, and then Jameis Winston has to go in there and he throws a pick, or the Giants, like, the drive stalls. You see how frustrating that can be? So I think I can have the opinion, especially as a Giants fan, that I want player safety to be of the utmost importance from the league. And for a while, the NFL, I mean, again, they didn't do their best part in acknowledging the effects of CTE and what the sport has had on players' brains. But there's been a lot of progress in the last 10 years. So I think I can have that opinion. And also at the same time, look at that play that Jackson Dart got hit on and be like, well, I mean, how the hell is there, how is there even a possibility for a concussion on that play? That's what the frustrating part is. 310-840-4910. So I have no problem with Jackson Dart's comments. Sure, he needs, and I'll say it again, he needs to learn how to slide. He needs to avoid open field hits. He is not a running back. He is the quarterback of the New York Giants. And as much as I like Jameis Winston and, he provides some excitement, the Giants season going nowhere if Jackson Dart can't stay healthy. That being said, he has had a pretty decent start to his NFL career. He is a serviceable second option at the running back position. I wouldn't be surprised if Tyrone Tracy gets cut. I wouldn't be surprised if he doesn't see more than 5 snaps in week 1. And if Cam Scadaboo stays healthy, Tyrone Tracy ain't getting anywhere near 40%, 50% of the snaps. Because the fact that that was as routine of a pass block as you possibly could have had, and you whiff on that and you put your quarterback in that much danger, you can't be trusted to be on the field. And that was what John Harbaugh said. First thought when I saw that hit is we need to block better. I mean, you got Giants fans ripping Tyrone, myself included, ripping Tyrone Tracy left and right. You nearly got your quarterback put in the freaking hospital. Yeah, you got him put in the medical tent, even though he probably should have been there. You nearly got him put in the hospital. That could have been way worse. Tyrone Tracy, a guy that in his first 2 seasons has run for over 700 yards each of his first 2 years and has got over 250 receiving yards. He's gotten over 1,000 yards from scrimmage each of his first 2 seasons. How do you make that mistake? This is year 3. That's incredible. Incredibly bad. Like, I saw that happen. I was like, get Tyrone Tracy off the team. Now, get him off the team. And he's been pretty good. But you can't be on the field on third downs if that's the type of pass blocking you're going to bring to the table. I mean, holy, he just completely whiffed. Like ole, ole, literally ole'd him. So, I mean, Tyrone Tracy, I don't know if he had to run gases or run stairs for the entirety of practice today or, you know, the rest of this week. But my God, man, you better clean that bleep up. That is unacceptable. Unacceptable. And look, he's not the only one. I mean, running backs coaches, I know that they're teaching how to pass block. So I don't know what the hell that was. How you just completely whiffed that badly on a guy running full speed at you. I mean, you want to get a penalty for chop blocking because you're worried that you can't stop his momentum. One, you should be strong enough. But two, I don't know. Figure it out. But you got the full Jackson Dart experience because he gets sent to the blue medical tent, comes back one play later, and throws an unbelievable touchdown pass to rookie, former Notre Dame Irish wide receiver Malachi Fields for a touchdown. On a play where Jackson Dart is under pressure because the offensive line couldn't block, rolls out to his left, throws across his body full speed to the back of the end zone on a dime to Malachi Fields for a touchdown pass. So we're literally within a three-play span. And within 10 minutes of real time, because again, the first quarter came to an end, the play that he gets crushed. But in about 5 to 10 minutes of real time, you see the worst possible scenario for the Giants season, and then you saw the best possible scenario for the Giants season. And I just hope that this year isn't as much of a roller coaster freaking ride as Saturday was, week one of the preseason, where I got to see Jackson Dart in the medical tent, and then you get to see just an incredible dime of an athletic pass, passes that he's capable of making. And Tyrone Tracy learn how to freaking block, or John Harbaugh is going to cut his ass. I don't care what you did your first 2 years. And again, I think Jackson Dart had every right to say that he was frustrated for being sent to the medical tent. And again, on a play where it looks like his head doesn't even get made contact with by anything. The ground, Jay Ward, the Viking safety, nobody. So, I mean, man, if that's an indicator of what's to come this Giants season, it's going to be, I'm going to lose all my hair. I'm going to be bald by the end of the year. I mean, I've already got grays coming in. I'm going to be bald. I can't deal with that kind of stress. I can't deal with it. 310-840-4910 is the phone number to join the show. We'll take some more of your calls and texts when we come back. And also, talk some Baltimore Ravens. That was another game that I was keying in on over the weekend. And man, you look at potential X factors for this year. In my opinion, we know how good Lamar Jackson has to be. We know how good Derrick Henry has to be. The X factor for the Ravens 2026 season is neither of those two guys. I'll explain who it is and why when we come back. I'm Pat Boyle. This is BetMGM Tonight on Westwood One Sports.
1: Deshaun Watson outdueled Shedeur Sanders in the Browns preseason opener. Can Sanders make up ground when he gets the start Saturday against Buffalo? Westwood One Sports.
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0: After Dark with Pat Boyle is back.
1: Welcome on back, BetMGM tonight, Westwood One Sports. I'm Pat Boyle. Coming up at the top of the hour, we'll do Hot or Cold with producer Zach Kroll, who's filling in for Brandon Combs tonight. So we got some Hot or Cold coming. Plenty of more football and baseball discussion on the way. Also in the final hour, college football preseason top 25 reaction. Can't wait for that one. And all of your phone calls and texts, 310-840-4910. You can also hit me up on Twitter, at PatBoyle44. Real quick, let's get you a baseball scoreboard update and an update on Let's Go Streaking. The crew already finished the night. We're 5-for-5, baby. A 5-for-5 banger to kick off the week. It don't get better than that. We play Let's Go Streaking every day in the first hour of the show. Everybody on the crew picks a batter they think will correctly get a hit. I had Shohei Ohtani. Brad had Nico Horner. Monty had Bobby Witt. Our guy Lee in our Westwood One Studios at Jack Caglione, and Zach had Max Muncy, and Muncy finished it off for us. He just obliterated a no doubt home run. Shout out to the YouTube chat for notifying us of that. 461 feet. All five guys got a hit. That was plus 315 odds if you took all five to get a knock. You're sitting pretty with some extra dough in your BetMGM account. So how about that? And also, my streak is up to 5 now. I'm coming for 15. Brad's got the longest streak of the year, 15 in a row, correct picks. I'm coming for it, and I'm also coming for the top record in the competition. I'm breathing down Monty's neck. I'm breathing down Brad's neck. I'm coming, baby. I might not get another one wrong for the rest of the month. What do you think of that, Monty? 310-840-4910. So, yeah, it took the Dodgers a couple innings, but they're now teeing off at Coors Field off of Tomoyuki Sugano. It's 5-0 Dodgers. White Sox, they've crawled their way back against the Cubbies in the Battle of Chicago. It's now 4-3. Cubbies lead in the bottom of the sixth. They actually were trailing the Cubs after a pair of back-to-back jacks to begin the game for Pico Armstrong and Seiya Suzuki. Randall Grichuk hit a three-run shot, and then it took an absolute calamitous play on defense from the White Sox to give the Cubs the lead back. On a little ground ball to third base, two runs scored because of a throwing error by Miguel Vargas. And that's how the Cubs grab the lead back. They lead it 4-3, bottom six. All right, really quickly, I said before the break, I'm not a believer in the Baltimore Ravens this year. I think, honestly, it wouldn't shock me they miss the playoffs again. I think the Bengals are probably going to win the division. That's going to most likely be my official prediction in the next 2 weeks or so when Brad and I pick who's going to win each division. I want to see how the rest of training camp goes, make sure there's no injuries, but I'm sorry. I keep year after year, the Ravens hype train. Oh, the Ravens defense. Oh, Lamar Jackson. Oh, Derrick Henry. Oh, just the two of those guys, Lamar and Derrick Henry. That means the Ravens are going to win 13 games. I mean, how could you think otherwise? Oh, they got rid of Falele and the bad offensive line. They're going to be great. They lost Tyler Linderbaum. Oh, Nnamdi Madubuike is healthy. Oh, he's going to have 15 sacks. Oh, Roquan Smith is going to look like 2022 Roquan Smith. I'll believe it when I see it. Believe it when I see it. You got a brand new first-time head coach in here in Jesse Minter. Yeah, he's a defensive whiz with Jim Harbaugh with the Chargers in Michigan the time before that. I'm not ready to buy into this Ravens hype. You know whose hype I am ready to buy into, though? Because, again, we know Lamar Jackson has to be good, and he's got to stay healthy if the Ravens want to have a chance at the playoffs and, dare I say, Super Bowl. Derrick Henry might be taking a step back, but until he does do that, he is still King Henry. I look at this receiver room. Outside of Zay Flowers, I wasn't all that excited until a couple weeks ago. Because I think the Ravens' X factor this year is going to be Jacoby Lane. And my God, is that hype train picking up steam. Jameson Henley, who's been covering the Ravens for 27 years, said he's never seen a training camp like the one that Jacoby Lane has had. And then what did he do on Saturday in the win over the Eagles in the preseason? 3 catches, 38 yards, and a touchdown. Looking like a true stud. So I think Jacoby Lane is going to be the X factor for the Ravens this year. I can't wait to watch him play. Hot or Cold's next on BetMGM.
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Open phone lines for the final hour is how we do it. Anything that you have listened in, we've talked about, you want to jump in on, you got questions, you got takes, you got predictions, we'll take them. 310-840-4910. 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

0: 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Open phone lines for the final hour is how we do it. Anything that you have listened in, we've talked about, you want to jump in on, you got questions, you got takes, you got predictions, we'll take them. 310-840-4910. The first full week of preseason football is in the books, and that could be the running theme if you're looking for a reason to call or text in. Any of your takeaways from this past weekend, week one of the NFL preseason, 310-840-4910. You can also hit me up on Twitter at PatBoyle44, but I don't want to waste any time because we've got some very, very juicy topics to get to here for Hot or Cold. And quick programming note coming up later this hour, I'm going to give you my reactions to the college football top 25. The preseason poll for the AP was released today. Who's higher than they should be? Who is a spoiler? Who is a dark horse? And much, much more. That's coming up later this hour. But we always kick off the final hour with Hot or Cold. So producer Brandon Combs is off tonight, and tomorrow Zach Kroll is filling in. Zach, what's going on, man? How you doing?
1: Pat, doing well. Happy to be here with you. I remember the last time I was filling in, I believe it was like the first day or two of NFL training camp, and we already have the first week of preseason in the book, so time just continues to fly.
0: Yeah. Yes, sir. It flies by, baby. It flies by. I think, again, we are 23 days away from opening night, Patriots Seahawks, so it's going to be here in a blink.
1: Yep. Week zero of college football will be here before you know it, too. That, I can't wait for that.
0: 12 days. 12 days. That's it.
1: All right. Without further ado, let's start some Hot or Cold. And you closed out last hour talking about Jacoby Lane and just how impressive he has been in Ravens training camp so far. And I do agree with you. Like, I do feel like an underrated storyline or part of Lamar Jackson's career is that he hasn't had ever a true number one wide receiver. I don't know how you feel about Zay Flowers, but I think he's a solid two. If he's your number one, you might have to do better. But Jacoby Lane is very encouraging. And we will start off with Hot or Cold by asking, will Jacoby Lane be the Ravens' second most productive pass catcher as a rookie behind Zay Flowers? We know Mark Andrews is always in the mix. They have Rashad Bateman. They also drafted Elijah Surratt, rookie wide receiver from Indiana, who made some plays for them last year. Will Lane make that impact right away, hot or cold?
0: Hot. Yeah, I mean, absolutely. I just got done waxing poetic about him. You know, again, going off of what Jameson Henley, who's been covering the Ravens for nearly three decades, said about him, about a week ago? That in 27 years of covering the Ravens, I haven't seen anybody have quite the training camp like this from a receiver standpoint. Now, again, you go back, like, who are some of the greatest Ravens receivers in of all time? Derek Mason, Anquan Boldin, Torrey Smith. So, look, no disrespect to those guys, but it's not like you've got Hall of Famers coming out of left and right, you know, oozing out of your mouth, but still. That's for Jameson Henley to say that. Again, he's been covering the team for three decades. I was like, ooh, okay, all right. Everything's Jacoby Lane's dominating. He's making circus catches left and right. I saw a couple of, you know, practice highlights on Twitter. I'm like, okay, all right. All right, I could see it. I wasn't very high on the Ravens, especially their receiving room, because

0: outside of Zay Flowers, you know, like you mentioned, there's not a whole lot to get excited about. And then I watched the preseason game against the Eagles on Saturday. And Jacoby Lane, again, not like he made circus catches, but had a nice, easy catch over the middle for about 15 yards. Then made another nice catch and then a touchdown catch over the middle. He just looks, I mean, he looks explosive. He looks big. He does not look like a rookie. He does not look like a rookie at all. 6'4", 200 pounds, great speed. Last year at USC had 745 yards and 4 touchdowns. The year before that, he had 12 touchdowns. That's when he really got put on the map. But yeah, I mean, not only because I think this kid's going to be great, but also as a negative to the rest of the Ravens pass catchers, I mean, I'm not expecting much out of Rashad Bateman, who took a massive step back last year, only had 224 yards and spent most of the season banged up. You know, Devon Tez Walker, as they call him, you know, had some moments. He did have 3 touchdowns, but also was banged up throughout the year. You mentioned the other rookie, Elijah Surratt, coming over from Indiana. They got LaJonte Wester, and then the tight ends. I'm not expecting a whole lot out of Mark Andrews this year. I think anybody thinking that just because Isaiah Likely's off the team, all of a sudden Mark Andrews is going to revert back to like 2021 when he had 1,300 yards, I think you're mistaken. So, yeah. Because I think he's going to be great, and also because I don't think there's a whole lot of competition hot. Jacoby Lane will be the Ravens' second most productive pass catcher behind Zay Flowers.
1: I do find it interesting, too, that you mentioned before praising Lane that you weren't that high on the Ravens, because I'm not even saying you're wrong, but it is interesting that if you look at BetMGM right now, they are tied with the Seahawks, the defending champions, for the third favorite to win the Super Bowl, and they're tied with the Bills, their co-favorites, at plus 500 to win the AFC. I know last season was really a season from hell. Lamar Jackson was banged up. They had a ton of injuries on the defensive side of the ball, and still they were a missed kick away from winning the division. But I can't remember the last time a team that missed the playoffs entered the following season with that high of expectations, and I am wondering if it's going to be if it's justified.
0: Yeah, no, I mean, without it, and that's, I feel like we've been kind of living in that narrative for like 3 years now. And don't get me wrong, they have Lamar Jackson and they have Derrick Henry, one of the best running backs this century, and at worst, the fifth best quarterback in football. He's a 2-time MVP. I still think he's got to prove that he can get through a season healthy and recapture that MVP form. Because, you know, last year he hurts the hamstring and then he barely tried to run after that. Wasn't that effective when he did try? And they missed the playoffs. And it's not like Lamar Jackson missed 8 games. Lamar Jackson missed 4 games. So it's not really an excuse when other teams, their starting quarterbacks, missed 2 to 3 to 4 games. And a lot of those teams were still able to make the playoffs. So I think that the Ravens have a lot to prove. And I feel like even if you just look at that roster and you think right away, you think of Lamar and you think of Derrick Henry, those are 2 players. There's 2 guys, right? And even you said it, like Zay Flowers, how many teams is he the number one wide receiver on? I don't think he's top 10. I think he's barely the 15th best receiver in football. I think the offensive line lost their best player in Linderbaum. The defense, yeah, they should be better only because Jesse Minter's the head coach. He's a defensive guy, but their secondary left a lot to be desired last year. So, yeah, I'm not buying into that. The fact that they are the third co-favorites to win the Super Bowl, I think that's nuts.
1: One last Ravens question before we move on, and I was thinking about this. Are you more confident in their offense or their defense entering the season? Because I think you could make a great argument for both.
0: I'm more confident in their offense. You know, again, their defense, it should be better than it was last year. Last year, the Ravens defense, I mean, they were like 24th in yards allowed per game. And again, their secondary took a massive step back. They had the second worst passing defense in all of football. Only better than the Cowboys. And again, I know injuries played a factor. They could not get after the quarterback. They had 0 pass rush. Again, Nnamdi Madubuike, their best pass rusher, arguably, was hurt, missed basically the entire season. That's no excuse. That's no excuse for the standard for the Ravens, which, again, had like a top 5 defense for a couple years in a row just a few years ago, to be the second worst passing defense in football. I mean, you better make massive improvements. Jesse Minter, that's the reason they hired him. That is the reason they hired him. So I'm more confident on the offense. I mean, I think Jesse Minter could be a good head coach. He's a guy that I got to see before I believe it, though. You know, again, just because you're a great coordinator don't make you a great head coach. Otherwise, there would never be anybody that gets fired, because every great coordinator would be a great head coach, whether it's offense or defense. Robert Saleh with the Jets, Josh McDaniels and his couple attempts as a head coach. The list goes on and on and on. And you look at recently, Jonathan Gannon was a brilliant defensive coordinator with the Eagles, won a Super Bowl or got to a Super Bowl. He was terrible as the Cardinals head coach, specifically their defense. So I'm more confident in the offense just because of Lamar Jackson and Derrick Henry. And again, a little bit of Zay Flowers, solid receiver. I don't think he's a top 10 receiver, but a solid receiver. So just by default, it's the offense for me. But why, Zach? Do you think the defense, you have more reason to be confident in them?
1: So the case for the defense would be Matabike is fully healthy. They add Trey Hendrickson, and Zach Orr just had no business being a defensive coordinator. I think he was really the main issue there. And if you go from him to Jesse Minter, who I do think you could make the case too, like the talent on this Ravens defense is a lot better than the unit he had with the Chargers last year. I think the defense could be very good. And then the offense has a first-time play caller in Declan Doyle. We really have no idea what he's made of just yet. Lamar Jackson, as great of a player as he is, he's not getting any younger. And the one concern with him is, as he ages, is that, you know, his superpower is his speed and his athleticism. Like, is that still there? Yep. Even if he is healthy, is he still the same guy that he was at 24, 25, now that he's a little bit older? I'm just so conflicted on this team, man. Like, I do agree them being Super Bowl favorites and AFC favorites is pretty absurd, but I do think they're going to be better. My gut tells me they will be a 10-win wild card team, maybe win a playoff game, but I'm not willing to go more than that.
0: Yeah, no, I mean, I agree. And it wouldn't surprise me one bit if they missed the playoffs again. If Jesse Minter isn't everything that he's cracked up to be, if he's not a miracle worker with this defense. And yeah, like you said, a first-time offensive play caller in Declan Doyle, who's pretty damn young and inexperienced. There is a lot of things that could go wrong with this Ravens team. And I think, again, that just we're putting this team on paper and basically like playing a game of Madden and just thinking that they're going to be as great when there's no factors considered, a new head coach, new play caller, like you mentioned, and potential aging stars like Derrick Henry, who could take a step back. The offensive line having to improve despite the fact that they lost their best lineman. Yes, you mentioned Trey Hendrickson. And yes, he could easily rack up 16, 17 sacks this year like he did for 3 years in a row with Cincinnati. Or, you know, coming off of an injury-ravaged season, now he's on the wrong side of 30, he might have lost a step. So it feels like the Ravens, they need a lot of things to play out exactly as you would need them to be in a reality where there's like no injuries and guys just play to the back of their football cards for things to go right for the Ravens this year. And I think often, very often, that doesn't happen in the NFL.
1: One last thought. I think they need Jesse Minter to be Mike McDonald, because if you're a Ravens fan, you just that is a sliding door moment. I mean, letting Mike McDonald go after that playoff loss in the AFC Championship game to the Chiefs, the one that got away.
0: He literally is the one that got away. They should have said at that moment, at that very moment, Eric DaCosta should have just said, you know what? I don't care. Sorry, John, you brought us a Super Bowl title, John Harbaugh, but we can't let this guy go. He's our future. And they should have just promoted Mike McDonald. You're right. He is the one that got away.
1: All right. We will stay in the AFC North and talk about one of the more notable preseason games from over the weekend. That would be the Browns and the Bears. If you look at Deshaun Watson's box score, I will pull it up and mention it. The box score looks good. If you watch the game, I don't think he was really that impressive. Shedeur Sanders didn't do much better either. And looking at Watson's box score, he was 11 for 15, 126 yards, zero touchdowns, zero INTs. But a lot of those yards came on like a few screen passes that his weapons were able to break. But our next question here for Hot or Cold, the Browns are setting up Shedeur Sanders to fail. He will get the start in their second preseason game against the Bills coming up this weekend. But Pat, what do you think? Hot or cold?
0: I don't think they're setting him up to fail. And the reason I put this in here, Zach, is because of the reporting that came out today regarding Browns camp that Shedeur might be playing with all of the Browns backups on offense against the Bills on Saturday. Coach Todd Monken said he and Bills coach Joe Brady agreed to hold out the starters if their number one units get enough work in during joint practices on Thursday. So we're probably not going to get a decision until Thursday, but if Todd Monken is saying that publicly, pretty good chance that their starters are going to get enough work in during their joint practices on Thursday. And then it feels like Shador is going to start for the Browns on Saturday, and he's going to be playing with the same backup crew that he played in the second half of this weekend's game against the Bears. And Todd Monken said, quote, would I like to have a decision today? Of course. Would I like a decision by next Monday? Of course. I'd love to have that decision, talking about who's going to be the starting quarterback. And we'll see. We've got a lot of football this week. We've already had a lot of football. We've got 4 days of practice and a game. That all adds into any decision with the roster and who the starters are. Some are further along than others, right? We already know that's part of it, and I'm okay. By the time we get to next week, that'd be great. We could start planning that way, have some practices, and here we go. So, yeah, it feels like Shador is going to play with the backups. And so I'm sure we're going to get to Thursday, we're going to get to Friday, and the Shador Sanders fan club, which I feel like just gets completely out of control at times, you're going to see the headlines, oh, the Browns are doing Shador Sanders dirty. Oh, the Browns are setting Shador Sanders up to fail. They can't give him the starters. They got to give him this offensive line, this lineup of backup offensive linemen that aren't going to make the team. We had this conversation last year. We had this debate last year. And I'd say it's cold. They're not setting him up to fail. They're not. Again, I think everybody's got a chance to prove themselves, whether it's with the starters or whether it's with the backups. Because if you're playing with the backups, you're normally playing against backups. You're not playing against the team's defensive starters. And I know the Bears sat a lot of their starters either way, but I mean, that, you know, it's like, okay, you're either playing against the second stringers or you're playing against the third and fourth stringers. So either way, for me, it kind of cancels out. I don't think the Browns can set up Shador Sanders to fail one way or another here. Who he's playing with, who he's playing against, he needs to go out there and perform. Because to be honest, he didn't really do a whole lot last year to prove that he should be the starting quarterback of this team. Now, not that Deshaun Watson has done anything to prove that he should be the starting quarterback of this team, and I think Deshaun Watson stinks, and I think he's going to be terrible, and I think even if Deshaun Watson is the starting quarterback to begin the year, we're going to be on to Shador Sanders by like week four or week five. So maybe it doesn't matter that much. And Deshaun Watson, like you said, Zach, he hasn't been that good. And if you, like you said, if you look at the box score, yeah, he looked okay. 11 of 15, 126 yards. I watched every throw that Deshaun Watson made. And man, like you said, a lot of short throws, a lot of screens. He missed a wide open receiver over the middle of the field on one play where he just holds onto the ball too long. Guy's wide open. And then once he gets near a defender, Deshaun Watson just like spikes it at his feet. Brutal. It's simple offense in a preseason game. And I feel like Deshaun Watson, I mean, he has set himself back. This is a guy coming off of two Achilles tears in the span of a year. But this is the situation the Browns have put themselves in. So honestly, their offense is going to be real bad. Really, really bad, because I don't believe in Deshaun Watson. And I think Shador Sanders is going to have every opportunity to grab this starting job and secure it once and for all for the foreseeable future at some point early on in the season. Because again, I think the main headline and I think the main prediction I'm making is Deshaun Watson is going to suck eggs hard. And we're going to be on Shador. So him playing with backups, if that's what ends up happening on Saturday against the Bills, just go out there and prove it, man. Go out there and ball out. Because he got a chance against the Bears, and he didn't play that well. So he's going to have to step up no matter who the hell he's playing with.
1: Yeah, and I think we could all agree. Really, the only reason why Deshaun Watson is going to start week one for the Browns is because he's making a crazy amount of money still. And luckily for the Browns, this is going to be the last year that they really, you know, if they... They could have cut him by now, but they just didn't want to eat that money. And I get it. But that trade is going to go
0: down
1: Jimmy, as an all-time. Because
0: that's Jimmy and Dee Haslam, you know, going inserting themselves once again into the plans of the organization. And that, like I think you were about to say it, that's going to be the worst contract in NFL history. $230 million fully guaranteed after you trade a boatload of first-round draft picks for a guy that was under investigation by the NFL for 24 sexual assault cases and then gets suspended for 11 games. he has been a gigantic failure. It's the biggest failure, biggest disappointment in NFL history. That contract, that trade, this whole era of Deshaun Watson being on the Cleveland Browns. And hopefully, mercifully, it'll come to an end at some point early on in this season when he gets benched and the Browns go to Shador.
1: And think about this. The last time Deshaun Watson had a truly great season was in 2020. And the Texans were actually not even good that year. They missed the playoffs, but he put up great numbers. You know, that was in the midst of the pandemic. You know, there weren't fans in the stands. That's how long it's been.
0: Yeah. Yeah. It's been 6 years since Deshaun Watson has been a good quarterback. You're right.
1: All right. Moving on here on Hot or Cold. Pat, earlier in the show, you expressed some concerns about Jackson Dart and your New York Giants after he took a pretty big hit in their preseason opener against the Vikings. And, you know, look, there are plenty of valid reasons to be concerned about Jackson Dart and his ability to stay on the field. But did that occurrence change your mind that drastically that you are willing to hop off your prediction of the Giants winning 10 games and making the playoffs, hot or cold?
0: No. So the statement is the Giants will win 10 plus games this season. I'm hot. You know, again, we could do this song and dance with every NFL team in the league. If their quarterback gets hurt. If they can't stay out. Yeah. I mean, of course. Now I know with Jackson Dart, it's a little bit more concerning because of the 5 trips to the medical tent last year, the concussion that he suffered against the Bears, Malik Nabers coming back from a torn ACL, which, look, don't get me wrong, a month ago I was freaking out about. Since then, I'm as calm and cool and collected as can be. I think Nabers is going to have a big season. Scataboo looks great. You know, no more backflips, please, at FanFest. My God. I think John Harbaugh, as much of the shortcomings as he had during his last few years in Baltimore, I think he's an upgrade from Brian Daboll. I think he is a guy that should be in charge of a really young roster. He's going to have them prepared. He's going to make sure this team is disciplined. I think the secondary, hopefully, should be just a little bit better than last year because they're god-awful. Like, across the board, the team should be improved. And their best young offensive stars, Nabers and Scataboo, missed combined more than half the season, and Dart missed a couple of games, and he wasn't the starter until week 4. So I think Jackson Dart is fantastic. Yes, again, I'll say it until my face turns blue. Must avoid open field hits. Must be great at sliding and getting down and avoiding extra contact. And so if Jackson Dart can stay healthy, play at least 15 games, the Giants are winning 10-plus games, and they're going to be a wild card team. I do think the Eagles, unfortunately, it pains me to say this, Zach, I think the Eagles win the division. I think they win the division because I think they take a big step back, or they bounce back in a big way this year. But I look at the Giants' schedule. They're finally going to beat the Cowboys in a meaningful game in week 1 at home on Sunday Night Football. Rams, Monday Night Football, week 2, coming back from Australia. I don't care how much time they have to get ready for that game after coming back from Aussie land. That's not an easy game for the Rams. Titans, Cardinals, week 3 and 4, better be wins. Commanders, Saints, weeks 5 and week 6. The Giants should win both. I'll take a split. So after 6 games, I expect the Giants to be 4-2 and at worst 3-3. Texans, Eagles, 2-game stretch after that with the bye week in between. I would like to win one. Again, they've proven they can beat the Eagles. They smashed them last year without Malik Nabers. Commanders, Jags, Colts, 3-game stretch after that, middle of November. I think Jacksonville takes a step back. I think Indianapolis could be a disaster this year. The Giants will probably split the two with the Commanders because they almost always do. Niners, Seahawks, yeah, that's a brutal 2-game stretch. And then they finish Browns, Lions, Cowboys, Eagles. I see 10 wins in there, and I see a wild card spot. So, yeah, hot. Giants are winning 10-plus games.
1: Pat, I got to tell you, my feelings on the NFC East have actually changed a little bit over the course of the last week or two. We're on the same page. I think – what'd you say?
0: I said, how so?
1: Oh, yeah. So I think the Eagles are going to win the division. I'm with you there. I like the Mannion hire. I think Hurts is going to have a big year. Throughout the offseason, I was actually in on Washington, you know, expecting the Daniels bounce back. I loved the draft pick of Sonny Styles, Rashad White, solid pickup. I liked the improvements they made on defense. But the combination of the Tunsil injury and the Jaden Daniels retired number saga, like too many red flags. I'm out. I think there's a good chance Dan Quinn gets fired after the season. And I'm just refusing to buy this Cowboys hype. I mean, every time we have a guest on this show, a lot of other shows, who is the biggest sleeper? You know, which team is going to be good that you don't expect? Cowboys, Cowboys, Cowboys. Who's the most underrated quarterback in the league? Dak Prescott, Dak Prescott, Dak Prescott. I mean, Dak is fine, but like, I don't need to hear, I just can't, I got to stop hearing it. And
0: America can't quit the Cowboys, Zach. America cannot quit the Cowboys.
1: I mean, even you, Caleb Downs is your guy. I mean, you know, you're not alone on that take, but I do think the Giants are going to come in second place in this division. Will they make the playoffs? I don't know, but I honestly thought when they hired Harbaugh, they'd be a little bit more trendy than they are. I mean, the win total, what, it's only 7.5. I expect that to be way higher. So I'm going to buy a little bit of Giants stock. I think they come in second place in the division.
0: Beautiful. Let's go, baby. Music to my ears, Zach. Appreciate it, man. Good stuff with Hot or Cold. 310-840-4910 is the number to join the show. You can also hit me up on Twitter at PatBoyle44. We have got some tweets to get to when we come back. And also, we'll get you a baseball scoreboard update and college football AP top 25 preseason poll is out. My biggest takeaway. I'll let you know when we come back. I'm Pat Boyle. This is BetMGM Tonight on Westwood One Sports.
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1: 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You can also hit me up on Twitter, at PatBoyle44. We've got a tweet coming in from Mr. Bombay, at Jets Stink, and he said, "Geez Louise, Pat Boyle, great to hear your chops on geopolitical history. Nicely done." Yeah, it's because we came back from break. Our guy Lee in our Westwood One Studios played that song, "Take Me Out" by, was it Franz Ferdinand, right? And I wonder if, what is Franz Ferdinand's real name? The artist, Franz Ferdinand. The lead singer's real name is Alexander Paul Huntley, known or Alexander Kapranos. Alexander Paul Kapranos Huntley, known as Alex Kapranos. So Franz Ferdinand, you know, that just goes how much of an idiot I am musically that I didn't know Franz Ferdinand was actually the name of the band. I thought Franz Ferdinand was the name of the artist that sang that song. The frontman of Franz Ferdinand is Alexander Paul Kapranos Huntley. Wow. So I just found that out just at this moment. But we were talking about Franz Ferdinand because we came back from break with that song. And then I was like, that was the start of World War II, World War I? Eventually I was like, yeah, it was World War I. Imagine starting a war over a guy named Franz Ferdinand. And so that was what Mr. Bombay was referring to. So there you go. 310-840-4910. Get your quick baseball scoreboard update. Shohei Ohtani having himself a night. Pushing himself back in front in the National League MVP race. Yeah, it's against the Rockies. Yeah, it's at Coors Field. But how about the night that Shohei is having? Just hit his second home run of the day. Fifth inning, he homered to left center. Oppo Taco, 428 feet. This past inning, homer to dead center, 452 feet. Shohei's got two bombs and three ribbies as the Dodgers are crushing the Rockies 10-1. Yeah, I think Shohei's going to wake up a pretty firm favorite for NL MVP. And that's on a night that Pete Crow Armstrong has gone deep, by the way, too. PCA homered for the Cubs. They're in a back-and-forth affair with the White Sox. They trail 5-4. Chicago just went back in front because of a two-run bomb from Andrew Benintendi. But Pete Crow Armstrong, 2-for-3 on the night with a solo shot, and he's got a stolen base. But I think, look, two home runs, three RBIs. Probably a bit more impressive than a solo home run and a stolen base. Ohtani's going to be the firm favorite for NL MVP tomorrow morning, unless we get some late game. Maybe PCA walks it off. Who knows? There is still time as the Cubs trail the White Sox again, 5-4 right now in the top of the eighth inning. And Wrigley, playoff implications abound in that one. Obviously, White Sox firmly in front in the AL Central after their sweep of the Detroit Tigers. They're 5.5 games up on Detroit, 6 on Minnesota, 6 on Cleveland. Cubbies 5 games back of the Brewers. But when you look at that National League wild card race, the Cubbies have the top spot, and they are 4.5 games clear of the Phillies, who are next in that wild card race. So those are two of the three games going on right now. The other one, Minnesota Twins lead the Atlanta Braves 4-2. Big game, big series, big month for Atlanta. Mention the AL Central. If they want any prayer of catching the White Sox, they got to get hot soon. And they've gotten some good contributions. A four-run first inning for Minnesota as they pounce all over Martin Perez. Atlanta got a two-run single from Ronald Acuna Jr., but it's still 4-2 Twins in the bottom of the seventh. Atlanta, by the way, they look like they have that NL East all but wrapped up, 7-game lead on the Phillies. So those are the three games still going on this Monday night in Major League Baseball. We were talking about the news of the day, though. Ketel Marte placed on the restricted list after he no-showed the Diamondbacks game tonight in Boston. And waiting for a further update on that. I don't know if we'll get one before tomorrow morning on Ketel Marte, but Francis Romero, I did see, he's a baseball reporter and a Baseball Writers of America member, did tweet less than an hour ago, did not report to Fenway Park as he is dealing with personal matters and the D-backs have placed him on the restricted list. There is no estimated return date. He's currently considered day-to-day. So I just remember last year when Ketel Marte had the heckling incident or the game in Chicago where a person in the stands reportedly, you know, said something cruel, derogatory about his late mother who died in a car crash back in 2017. And so he's crying on the field. And, you know, this is a, you know, he had his home burglarized as well in July. Took extra games off to travel to the Dominican Republic. There was a lot of clubhouse friction that stemmed from that. So a lot that's gone on in Ketel Marte's life here, not only in the last decade with his mother passing away tragically, but in the last year. So again, hopefully we get an update of that after the game, or I don't know if we've gotten an update from the manager after the game tonight. And if not, hopefully we get one tomorrow from Torrey Lovello regarding Ketel Marte. 310-840-4910. Phone number to join the show. 310-840-4910. All right. The AP preseason poll is out. And I'll give you some of the highlights and I'll give you my top takeaways. So Ohio State, not a big surprise. They are they are the number one team in the country. And for good reason. For good reason. I know Indiana is the reigning national champions undefeated, but you lose Fernando Mendoza and a boatload of draft picks. I mean, you know, not a big surprise that Indiana finds themselves at six. But Ohio State returning Julian Sain. They've got a boatload of NFL talent on their team once again. And I think as we've gotten, you know, over the last year or two here, I think Ryan Day, like, you know, I think he was looked at, especially because he couldn't beat Michigan for the last couple of seasons. We looked at Ryan Day as a guy that was, you know, holding Ohio State back. I no longer look at Ryan Day in that vein. I might not like him. Might be a bit of a weird guy. Might or may not have been wearing a nipple ring to one of their games last year. But I think Ryan Day silenced a lot of critics last year, beating Texas in the first game of the season, shutting down Arch Manning, running an unbeaten schedule all the way until the Big Ten title game where they lost to a team that was better than them. And you look back at that game, the fact that Ohio State only lost 13-10 against Indiana, they were probably a lot better. And then look, they fell flat on their face and they stumbled against Miami, which looked like a bad loss again at the time. And then Miami goes to the national championship game. So they lost to the two teams in the national title game. Those are their two losses after going 12-0. So I think Ohio State, they return a bunch of their starters. They're going to be fantastic. Not a surprise they're at number one. Oregon at number two, and they've got Dante Moore coming back. Remember how bad Dante Moore was in that playoff game against Indiana? Well, he's projected to be the number one pick in the draft next year, so we'll see if he lives up to that hype. But that, along with a, once again, very stacked roster, and I think a coach that definitely has stuff to prove this year in Dan Lanning, but a guy that has at least proven himself to be one of the premier coaches in college football. Georgia at number three. My Notre Dame Fighting Irish at number four. And boy, am I giddy about this year. I'm giddy about CJ Carr being able to win the Heisman. Marcus Freeman is a guy that I wanted gone, run out of town a year and a half ago. When after losing to Marshall at home, they lose to Northern Illinois. Since then, they ran the gamut, went to the national title game 2 years ago. Last year, I thought the Irish got screwed, missing out on the college football playoff. And, you know, first two games of the season, lose to Miami by a field goal on the road. That team goes to the national title game, lose to Texas A&M by one because the defense couldn't stop anybody. Texas A&M goes to the college football playoff. Notre Dame obliterated every team in their path after that. I thought they should have got in, but they need a fast start this year. Notre Dame needs a fast start. And luckily, they should be able to get that because they're playing Wisconsin at Lambeau Field. And they better destroy Wisconsin. Luke Fickell be damned. Come on. Notre Dame plays three ranked teams this year. BYU on the road in the middle of October. A rematch with number 7 Miami, this time at home. And it's in mid-November. And then number 19 SMU at home. Look, I'm fully expecting Notre Dame to be 12-0 and undefeated. I'm going to say it right now. They know the expectations. The offensive line is once again going to be a juggernaut. The defensive line is going to be fantastic. I mean, you have probably four NFL players on that offensive defensive line. And then an awesome quarterback that balled out in his freshman season. First Notre Dame quarterback to start back-to-back seasons, like as their starting quarterback in 6 years. Very excited about CJ Carr. Think he's got a shot to win the Heisman, and I'm expecting Notre Dame to be 12-0 going into the college football playoff. Texas at number five. And here's my biggest takeaway. And again, I think Notre Dame can win the title. I'm hoping they win the title. If it's not the Irish, I think Texas wins the championship this year. I do. And I was all in on the Arch Manning hype last year. And, you know, again, that was a pretty brutal start to the season for Arch. Got better as the year went on. I think people don't realize how much talent is on this Texas team. And I know, again, talent doesn't mean everything. Because I was the first person saying last year, anybody that's buying Clemson as a good team, let alone a playoff team, you don't know ball. You don't know Jack. Clemson unranked to start the year, by the way. Like I saw that fraudulent stinker of a team coming from a mile away. Maybe I'm dead wrong on Texas this year. Maybe they are frauds. Maybe they're not good. I think Arch Manning is going to be great. I think a year after the major disappointments of a season ago, I think Arch Manning delivers on the hype this year. I think he steps up. I think his accuracy will be improved. Last year, just 61% completion percentage. I think his decision-making will be improved. And I think a full year and a full offseason of being able to work with Sark, with Steve Sarkisian, I think Arch Manning and a defense that I'm expecting to be awesome in what is honestly not that great of an SEC. They got 9 teams ranked. That's the most in the country. Big Ten's got 8. But the SEC's got one team. One team in the top 4. 2 teams in the top 7. Their depth is once again their strength, but they haven't been to a national championship since Georgia went back-to-back in 2023. Haven't been to one, let alone won one. Big Ten has dominated the country. It's a big year for the SEC. And I think, hopefully Notre Dame wins it, but if not, I could see Texas winning the title this year. So, they're my dark horse. Although, I mean, how dark of a horse could you say they are? They're number 5, right? I'm not like predicting like Washington. I know a lot of people are high on the Huskies. Damond Williams, great quarterback, dual threat quarterback, had a good year last year. I know a lot of people are high on the Huskies. I'm predicting the number 5 team in the country to win it. And let's remember, only 2 teams this century ranked preseason number 1 have actually gone on to win the title. That's it. Only 2. USC in 2004. I had it written down. I believe Alabama a couple years ago, 5-6 years ago was the other one. So I get why Ohio State's ranked number 1. Got a great quarterback, Julian Sain, come back for a sophomore season. NFL talent everywhere. I don't think they win it. I think it's either Notre Dame or Texas. Indiana at 6. Again, they had to replace a boatload of talent. I think that's a lot of respect to Kurt Cignetti as a coach, and I think it's respect that he deserves. Indiana got 8 first place votes. Notre Dame got 6. Miami got 1. Then it was Ohio State with 40, Oregon with 14. Bunch of SEC teams then filling in. Texas A&M at 8, Ole Miss 9, Oklahoma 10, Lane Kiffin and LSU at 11. Alabama 13, Michigan 16, USC at 14. I think they're a team that misses the college football playoff. I think Lincoln Riley's overrated. I think their offense is overrated. I think Jaden Maiava is a bit overrated. I'm not expecting a whole lot from the USC. They're my fraud of the bunch in the top 25 and in the top 15. Texas, I think, is somehow underrated. And away we go. Away we go, baby. 310-840-4910. Week 0, 12 days from now. 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We'll finish up with your calls and your texts. One final baseball scoreboard update when we come back. I'm Pat Boyle. 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
0: Cardinals offense had been a surprise of the preseason, but rookie running back Jeremiah Love is now dealing with a high ankle sprain. Will the number 3 overall pick return to the backfield by Arizona's opener? Westwood One Sports.
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1: All right, welcome on back. BetMGM Tonight, Westwood One Sports. Final couple of minutes here. I'm Pat Boyle. Let's get to your phone calls to finish out. Mike is next up in Green Bay here on BetMGM Tonight. Mike, what's up, man?
2: Hey, Pat. Hey, you had a guy from the Saints on earlier tonight, and he made a comment
1: about... Yeah, the voice of the Saints, Mike Haas.
2: Yeah, and he made a comment about how Packer fans are still ticked off about Keyson Hill. I don't know why he says something like that. Yeah, we really got sick and tired of watching Aaron Rodgers play quarterback, you know? Jeez.
1: Yeah, hey, look, I mean, that's a great point. Yeah, exactly. And look, maybe that's what Mike Haas was referring to, is the fact that, you know, you could have had him as the Swiss Army knife, could have had him for some running plays, could have, you know, maybe transitioned into a tight end and have him, you know, just be a piece or special teams. Yeah, I mean, look, I mean, you're upset because you had another 5, 6, 7 years of Aaron Rodgers winning a couple MVPs. Yeah, no, a good call, Mike. I appreciate the call. I can't imagine Mike Haas, who has been around the game for as long as he has, was talking about Packers fans being upset about Taysom Hill in regards to Aaron Rodgers or the comparison between the two at the quarterback position, but what Taysom Hill then went on to become for the Saints. And look, I'm sure I did see a bunch of articles when in May and June, or, you know, even recently, like, oh, Packers fans, could there be a reunion with Taysom Hill? So yeah, I mean, that's good stuff though. That's good stuff. All right. Fun show. Thanks to everybody working on the show. Thanks to all the callers, texters, tweeters. Thanks to producer Zach Kroll. Thanks to my co-host Brad Evans. Thanks to VP Monty. Thanks to Lee. Thanks to Chloe Pratt, Max Sheen, and everybody else.
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0: 8 to 11, Saturday morning sports. I told you that I expect Deshaun Watson to play well. And I have said it all offseason long. The Cleveland Browns are much better than the general public has been giving them credit. Credit for 100%. 110%. They're way better than the general public has given them credit for. And I think with the weapons that they have on the perimeter, the bread and butter for the Cleveland Browns in 2026, no matter who the starter is, like I've said, run the football, work off of play action, and have whoever's playing quarterback be a point guard. That's the reality. Be a distributor. And you saw that from Deshaun Watson. For the most part, Deshaun Watson is pretty darn good throughout the course of the game. 11 of 15, 126 yards. He had a 10-play, 86-yard scoring drive in the second quarter. And he looked comfortable for the most part. But I think Todd Monken and that offensive staff helped ease him into the football game. He had a dump off to Dylan Sampson that went for 43 yards. Getting him in rhythm, right? I think that's the biggest thing for Deshaun Watson. No one thinks he is going back to the 2019 form, to the 2020 form, to the Texans form. Everyone knows that guy is probably deceased and will no longer see him again. But if he can give them average quarterback play, if he can give them middle-of-the-pack quarterback play, we can see the Cleveland Browns make the postseason like I've been saying all offseason long. I think this group is legit. And I'm interested to see where Deshaun Watson takes this thing. I think he is the starter. I think the competition's over. Deshaun Watson will be the starting quarterback week one for the Cleveland Browns. It's over with. Now, whether Shedeur Sanders got a fair shake at this thing or not is a totally different story. And I know what people are going to say. People have been tweeting at me all day long at NELL_BTP. People have been tweeting at me all day. Why are you making excuses for Shedeur Sanders? It's not that I'm making excuses for Shedeur Sanders. The evidence is the evidence. Todd Monken earlier today said something that honestly baffled me because I'm upset that I didn't think about it this way from the get-go. Here is Todd Monken earlier today on the starters possibly not playing in the second preseason game coming up here against Buffalo.
1: Would I like to have a decision today? Of course. Would I like a decision by next Monday? Of course. Oh, I'd love to have that decision.
0: Let's cut that one off. I think it's the other one. Here is Todd Monken earlier today, and here's the context to it. Shedeur Sanders, we've known for the past week, was going to be the starter in the second preseason game coming up against Buffalo. Here's the detail that maybe we forgot while talking about this. They're joint practicing with Buffalo. So are their starters going to play?
2: Well, we both talked about that if we see out of our ones, our group, our older players, what we want to see on Thursday, they would not play in the game. We agreed upon that. Okay, the plan is that we'll play our ones a significant amount against each other, right, on Thursday in a controlled environment. Not that the other guys aren't going to get reps, but in a controlled environment and see where we're at. I would assume it's anything like we've practiced before, that it'll be on point with what we want and what we see, and then we get to see where we stack up against one of the premier teams of the last 10 years making the playoffs.
0: So if you heard what Todd Monken just said, you understand where I'm coming from when I talk about the opportunity that Shedeur Sanders has been given. Because here's the reality. He just told you straight up that if practice goes the way we think it's going to go, if they practice good enough, they won't have to play in the game. Like it's some sort of damn reward. What the hell is going on in the NFL? At every other level, we get ready to play football by playing football. In Little League, you got jamboree scrimmages. Hot dogs being given out, orange slices being peeled. That's what you do. It's literally a whole Saturday event in preparation for your season opener in Little League. In high school, what do? You scrimmage several different times before you play your season opening game. In college, you have spring ball, which is essentially what training camp has become in the National Football League. It's spring ball. If you know anything about college football, that's basically what.

0: it is. And even in that, you're going hard, but you're not going to the ground. You have spring ball, and then in fall camp, towards the end of fall camp, you know what you do? You scrimmage. And you tackle, and you go to the ground, and you get a real look. I think it's crazy. I think it's crazy the mentality that the NFL has adopted with not playing guys in the preseason because of risk of injury. I think it's nuts. And anybody out there can challenge me. You can call it and say it how you want to. Because if you played at every level, you heard what I just said, you know I haven't told a lie yet. That's just the reality of the situation. So I don't like it. I get the injury risk. But y'all know what I like to say. If you're scared, find a First Baptist. I can give you a couple of recommendations. With the Cleveland Browns quarterback situation, what we heard there from Todd Monken is this. Shedeur Sanders, more likely than not, isn't going to have a chance to run with the first team offense in a real game setting. So what Todd tried to do there was convince you that this joint practice, this controlled setting that he talked about, is equivalent. That's what people are trying to say to me around the National Football League. I think it's ludicrous. You're not going to the ground. That's not real ball. You run knowing you're not about to get tackled to the ground. You're not even running as hard. And anybody that's played football, you understand it. But the reality is Shedeur is not going to get the opportunity to run with the ones. Meaning, when Deshaun Watson was named the starter for the Bears preseason game, the opener that just happened on Saturday, that was the end of the competition right there. That was it. Because whoever was the starter in the second game, they weren't going to get the opportunity to run with the first team offense in a real game setting, not some control BS. So I think it's tough. It's a tough break, if you ask me. You can say I'm simping for him. You can say I'm making excuses because of his last name. You can say whatever. It is what it is. That's the that's the facts for you. But my frustration with Cleveland, as I continue to say, why are we waiting to name a starter? Why are we waiting to make this decision? It's tough. It's tough. Send the text. Send the it's over text. Stop ignoring me and let me know that it's over. That's what is happening right now when it comes to Shedeur Sanders and his relationship right now with the Browns. They're playing around, pretending like there's a competition still going on. Here is Todd Monken earlier today when asked, hey, Todd, brother, when are you going to make a decision, man?
1: Would I like to have a decision today? Of course. Would I like a decision by next Monday? Of course. Well, I'd love to have that decision. And we'll see. We've got a lot of football this week. We've already had a lot of football. We've got 4 days of practice in a game that all adds into any decision with the roster and who the starters are. Some are further along than others, right? We already know. That's part of it. And I'm okay. By the time we get to next week, that'd be great. We can start planning that way, have some practices, and then here we go against Jacksonville.
0: I don't know if it's some sort of like competitive advantage he thinks he's gaining by not naming the starter. I think it's a disadvantage because the reps, to my knowledge, are still being divvied out as if this is a competition. And the last time I was there, the last day that I was there in Cleveland, it was the craziest thing ever. I felt, based on the way the reps were divvied out, Shedeur may be closer to being the three than the two. And we saw Dillon Gabriel on Saturday. Didn't look half bad, but it's hard to judge him against postal workers. You know what I'm saying? But I feel like the Browns quarterback competition is over. And after hearing Todd Monken speak today, it's been over. It's been over. Come get your hoodie. Do what you got to do. It's over with. But as I continue to say, and this is where I'm going to continue, and it's not going out on a limb, it's standing on what you believe in. Deshaun Watson wasn't half bad this past weekend. Deshaun Watson looked comfortable this past weekend outside of a couple of snaps. Now, he did have a strip sack, which is tough because it's like he is addicted to turning the football over. I mean, literally has, I mean, it's terrible. If I have to go back and haven't charted it, maybe someone who's got more time on their hands has. It feels like every start that he has had with Cleveland over like the past 15, 16 starts, there's been a turnover of some sorts. So for him to have it in limited action in a preseason game, I was surprised, but I wasn't surprised. That's how I would put it. It's fascinating, though, because he did play well outside of the term. And it's the whole thing of, yeah, if this, then that. If my grandmother had a mustache, he'd be my grandfather. You know what I'm saying? I totally get it. If he didn't have the strip sack, I think the conversation surrounding Deshaun Watson and how he played this weekend would be totally different. And I understand how significant a turnover is in terms of wins and losses. I get it. I'm rooted in Washington, D.C. and love the Washington Commander ball of his life. I know the motto. But outside of that, seeing him have success, and just speaking from the athlete's perspective for a second, when you see in basketball, they say it all the time, when you see a shot go through the rim, your confidence pick up a little bit. You know what I'm saying? When you have a couple of completions, when you see that drive that they went on, the 10-play, 83-yard drive, when you have that sort of success, if you're Deshaun Watson, think about it. You have been down and out, brother. I mean, it looked terrible. It's been awful. Yet, on Saturday, you were able to put all that behind you, didn't impact your confidence, and you rocked and rolled. So I believe, as I've said all offseason, if you've been paying attention, if you're a regular here on Westwood One Sports now, you know what the drill is. This is a Cleveland Browns-friendly program. It is. And I don't have any bias towards it. It's just what I see. I'll say it again here for those of you that are just now joining us for the first time. Andrew Berry has done a tremendous job over the past two offseasons flipping this roster. You saw it at the skill position spots this offseason with KC Concepcion and Denzel Boston, who were already starting, guys. Now, were the guys in front of them worth the pants that they pull up every day? Probably not. But they earned the spot. They had the trust of the coaching staff already. That's a plus. Spencer Fano, who you drafted with the 9th overall pick, going to be a day one starter for you at left tackle. That's what you call hitting homers, or at least getting on base, rather, when it comes to the NFL draft. Can your guys at least play? And you're seeing it here with Cleveland, with these guys, these youngsters, having an early role early on. Quinshon Judkins, Dylan Sampson from a year ago, Harold Fannin. You know what I'm saying? There's blocks and building blocks, and there's tools for Cleveland to be a formidable group offensively if they could just get league average quarterback play, which is why I'm so encouraged by what Deshaun Watson showed this weekend. What Deshaun Watson showed, and there's no game plan. That was just him straight moving off of instinct. Something that I thought he lost. Y'all know how I get down to how I've been talking about it. I feel as if quarterback, probably pitcher in Major League Baseball, the only other position that is dependent upon muscle memory. And you know all the football that Deshaun Watson has missed. So to see him come into a preseason game, no game plan, and just work off of pure instincts, it gives you some sort of, you know, reason for optimism. I'm not saying that he's going to be tremendous this year. It's not what I'm saying at all. But I'm saying this. The way that he looked on Saturday, if you get that for a whole game, it's 200-some passing yards, couple touchdowns, the one turnover. But he played well is what I'm trying to say. The Shedeur Sanders part in this is what I'm most focused on, though. He goes by Mr. Perfect Timing, right? The timing may be perfect for him. Not yet, though. The timing may, you know, end up being right for him. It's just not now. And knowing the track record of Deshaun Watson, he's not going to start 17 games. Either health, I'm not praying on him to get hurt, but damn it, y'all know. He has consistently been hurt since he's gotten to Cleveland. So history tells us he's going to go down. And when he does, Shador's got to be ready for that moment. And for a young quarterback like him, being the backup this year, think about what he was last year, guys. Wasn't the backup. He was the scout team guy. Wasn't getting any reps during the week. Your backup's going to get some reps during the week. Now Shedeur is going to be functioning as if he's one play away. So hopefully this is his ability, this is his time, to stay engaged for all 17 weeks because he knows he's one play away. I think he'll have success. Whoever comes in and plays quarterback for Cleveland because of the supporting cast at the skill position spot, because of the revamped offensive line, and this is the group that they went with this past weekend, number 9 overall pick, Spencer Fano at left tackle, the number 1 free agent guard on the market that they brought in via the L.A. Chargers, Zion Johnson, he got the start at left guard. Elkton Jenkins coming over from Green Bay, a guy who's been a pro bowler several times over throughout his career, he got the start at center. Tevin Jenkins, former second-round pick of the Bears, got the start at guard. And then at the tackle spot, Titus Howard, who they traded for from the Houston Texans. So that group up front, gelling, the fact that that's been solidified, they're not wasting time. They didn't make Spencer Fano wait all of camp to get named the starter. No, they're rolling with their 5. They want to see what it looked like. And I can't blame you. Give me a tester. Don't, you know what I'm saying? Don't make me wait for it. I need to know. And you got an up-close and personal look at it on Saturday. If you watch the Browns this past weekend, you got to be optimistic. 310-840-4910 is the number. Real quick here. BG, out in Philly. Your thoughts on Shedeur Sanders before we hit the first time out.
2: Yo, what's good, Lionel?
0: Hold on. Let me stop you. Let me stop you because it is your first time calling. Let me give you some grace. Lionel, brother. Say it with me.
2: Lionel, thank you, man. There we go. I've been following you on Twitter for about a few years now. Trippy told me to call you. He said you're a great show to watch. He's a good dude, man.
0: I appreciate you.
2: Yeah, man. Listen, I had Shedeur before the draft going in the 5th round, highest, and possibly undrafted too. And
0: so you don't believe in the talent.
2: I don't, and I don't believe it, that the attitude is in the professionalism neither. You know, I'm an Eagles fan, and we was about to draft. We were like up next, and then the Browns jumped up to take him. What do you think about that? Why were they so keen to move up for Shedeur? And then now all of this happens.
0: Yeah, I get it. Again, I appreciate your call, BG. I'm like, hey, look, I understand anybody that doesn't believe in Shedeur Sanders. I'm not saying it's been perfect for him and he's done everything right, but I think the situation that he's in right now, a million times better than the situation he was in a year ago. Just getting rolling here on a Monday night edition of Westwood One Sports Tonight with the youngest in Charles and O. Willingham. We'll get you up to 3 a.m. Eastern time. When we come back, the biggest story, the biggest investigation of the summer in pro sports finally wrapped up. I'll give you the details on that next. 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

0: Yes, indeedy. Locked in. Getting you up to 3 a.m. Eastern time. Youngest in charge, Linnell Willingham, rocking out with you here on Westwood One Sports Night. 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Like, subscribe, comment, the whole nine. 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A lot more to get into. Scandals. It feels like it's been one of the big buzzwords of the offseason for both the NFL and the NBA. We had the Diana Russini, Mike Vrabel situation for the National Football League. But the bigger story to me, and the biggest scandal in sports this offseason, is what was alleged of Kawhi Leonard, Steve Ballmer, and the Los Angeles Clippers. This has been, what is now, a 9-month investigation into basically accusations of the LA Clippers and Steve Ballmer circumventing the cap through these basically fake organizations in an effort to pay Kawhi Leonard under the table. And if you go back to Kawhi Leonard's free agency back in 2022, according to several different reports, the reason that he ultimately ended up with the Los Angeles Clippers is because they were willing to meet him and his uncle's crazy ass demands. And throughout this 9-month investigation, I thought it dragged out this long because there was going to be findings. What we found out today is that there are no findings. ESPN reporting earlier this morning that the NBA found no evidence showing Clippers owner Steve Ballmer funneling money through team sponsors to pay Kawhi in an effort to circumvent the cap. So ESPN has come out and said, nope, that's the NBA is telling us that no, we found nothing throughout our 9-month investigation. This is one of the biggest lies that's been told in sports in recent memory. I was debating then whether or not we should lead the show with this. This is the biggest scandal in sports that we've had, maybe in the 2000s. This is a bold-faced lie and a cover-up from the NBA. There is a mountain of evidence, which the NBA, and I got to pull up the statement here, the NBA has come out and basically denounced everything that was reported in the article that was written a couple of weeks ago by Don Van Natta, Baxter Holmes, and Ramona Shelbourne of ESPN, basically saying everything in that article was a lie based off of their final findings today that, hey, we can't find any evidence. There's no evidence of what ESPN and their accredited reporters were reporting. And I find that hard to believe. Because when Don Van Natta, I know how Don Van Natta works. Like I said, I'm based out of Washington, D.C. What he did to Daniel Snyder and the way he unearthed that situation, they get to the bottom of things. Their word is gospel, and you earn that right. You earn that right to have hosts like myself go to bat for you during their show. When you've been batting 1,000 damn near your entire career, and every time I read you, there's a reason these people are in these spots, and there's a reason they report things. They're double, triple, quadruple checking things before they report it. So for the NBA to come out and say, oh, nothing, no evidence, BS, poppycock, bluffing, nothing else you can say. But this is not the first time we've seen the NBA make a situation go away. I tell you all the time, the Shield always wins. The Shield always wins. And every time that you sit down to watch a game, no matter what pro sports league you're watching, no matter what team you're watching or rooting for, the reality is with sports, our morals, our beliefs are not always going to align with the business and the organization and the league that we root for. It's just not. The NBA is a bunch of bold-faced liars. They're 110% lying. No evidence was found. There's literally, that article was a smoking gun, and there's nothing in it was true. If I was Ramona Shelbourne and Don Van Natta, and I'd be pissed. What do you mean my reporting was fault? Pablo Torre will be on it. As his handle reads, Pablo Torre finds out. And I think he's going to find out and get to the bottom of this situation. I trust him to do it. And I think what we're going to see as Pablo Torre takes a deeper dive, one, I expect new things to come out. And then two, I expect him to corroborate what's already been reported by Ramona Shelbourne, Don Vannata, and company. Because they're not lying. They've been around the block before. This is not their first cup of coffee. They've been here before. Bottom line. So for the NBA to come out and say there is no evidence, I find that extremely hard to believe.
1: It's really interesting. He was on, I was listening to Pablo Torre on an interview last week. He was being asked about this. And the question came up that is very, very relevant to today. The question was, is Steve Ballmer going to get punished? Will he get punished? And Pablo is basically like, you know, there is a reality where they do find wrongdoing and somehow Steve Ballmer skates away from any punishment. And based off of what ESPN said today, it feels like there are some, I don't even know if it's backroom negotiations. We know that they're negotiating, that Steve Ballmer is negotiating. How are you negotiating something if there was nothing wrong?
0: That's the point. That's the point. Are you in lockstep with me? You think it's something else in terms of they're lying through their teeth? Am I being too straightforward with it?
1: God, if it was anybody other than Don Vannata, I would have just ripped that entire article from ESPN up and thrown it out with the garbage. But he is...
0: It's Don Vannata, man.
1: He's one of the most trustworthy investigative journalists of the decades, plural. He has a track record to prove it. So the fact that he was involved with this, I know he doesn't miss, but that's what makes it weird. It's like this weird... Right. It's not a love triangle. It's like a conspiracy triangle.
0: Yeah.
1: We have no idea who's telling the truth.
0: And I think it's a... Do you agree with this? I think it's a black eye for the NBA.
1: I think Adam Silver is unequipped to handle real problems.
0: It feels like the NBA is turning into college football.
1: It's the Wild West.
0: The Wild, Wild West.
1: Well, how about, did you see the tweet from Ty Lawson?
0: No, I did not see the tweet from Ty
1: Lawson. He was basically dunking on Pablo Torre, and then somebody replied to Ty Lawson, and he was like, how do we know that the NBA isn't lying? And look, man, I like Ty Lawson. This man had the audacity to quote tweet the question about, hey, how do we know the NBA isn't lying? And says, the NBA has morals.
0: Come on, Ty.
1: And I was like, is this the 70s? Where are the morals?
0: Well, Ty Lawson's a Sheets and Funnel brother. Who knows what state he was in when that tweet was sent out. That's actually crazy as hell. I mean, nuts that he would say something like that.
1: Maybe he's just making a joke and it went way over my head. Way over this big noggin.
0: Give him the benefit of the doubt is what I would say. Because it's Ty Lawson, DMV, we rock with Ty Lawson, just off the strength. But like, nah, Ty Lawson, you sound crazy. You sound crazy. Anybody that, I'm sorry, and I hate to like do this my way or the highway, but damn it, my way or the highway. Anybody that feels differently than me on this situation, it's black and white. You're nuts. It's very black and white that the NBA is lying here. 1,000%. Something's being covered up. And this is the reality, and this is where we look at it from a 10,000 foot view. Sports is corrupt, man. Like, it is what it is. It's corrupt. It's fixed in a way. I'm not saying games are fixed or anything like that. I'm not willing to go that far. But like, man, it's their world. We just live in it. They do what the hell they want.
1: Pioneer writes in the chat, why do people care? It happens with every players on every team. That, my friend, is why the NBA is covering it up.
0: Correct. And I believe that it's probably happening across other sports too. Doesn't mean it's right. It's just that they're wrong. Why the hell do we have rules like a salary cap in place if you're just going to give a middle finger to it? What's the point? Why have a CBA? I go that deep with it. If you're going to just say F it and say screw the rule. I don't know, man. I think it's nuts. And the reason I'm so certain is back to what me and Denton have been talking about since we started this segment. And it's a respect and a credit to the folks that were on the scene for this thing. Don Vannata, Baxter Holmes, Ramona Shelbourne. Baxter Holmes is the newest one of those three. Don Vannata and Ramona Shelbourne have been in the game for a minute. Now, Ramona's hit rate is not the same as Don Vannata's. I want to give credit to Don Vannata. When we talk about Don Vannata, you know what I'm saying? That's Don Vannata. He doesn't miss. Like, that's not to be funny or to be shtickier at all. Like, his track record is such to where his word is gospel. It might as well be written in wax. Might as well be tattooed on somebody when he writes. It's good. His word is law. Bottom line. So the NBA is lying. I can't wait till Pablo Torre ultimately gets to the bottom of this because, yes, he is going to get to the bottom of this. He's somebody else whose track record is starting to look pretty darn spiffy as more and more of these hit pieces come out. It's nasty, filthy work. He you talk about Big J journalism, didn't he? He says, screw Big J journalism all the time. Get it how you live.
1: He's bringing it back. That man won. Like I was watching people. And you know, I need to get off the internet, which is what I'm learning in this segment.
0: Internet's horrible.
1: But I was watching people do a victory lap with Pablo Torre. I'm like, guys, he won a Pulitzer for this.
0: Yeah, but he's not. Yeah, the work is good. Everything that they reported, the fact that maybe it's the league questioning your intelligence as a fan. Should we take this personally?
1: Yes.
0: That they're trying to pull this over our head? I actually want to open up the phones on that. 310-840-4910. The NBA is lying to us, smack in our face. And I am curious to know, as a sports fan, do you take it personally that a league that I know a lot of you out there put money into, you spend a lot of your leisure time following the league? I know people that work 12, 14-hour days. You know what they're excited to do? Come home and watch their NBA program. Come home and watch the finals. Come home and watch NBA postseason. Yet the league, in this situation and in others, lies to you. Can give a rat's ass about you. 310-840-4910. Do you find yourself offended? And then ESPN in this situation is having their credibility straight up be questioned by one of the biggest sports leagues in the world. The NBA is basically saying, Don Van Natta, you're a liar. Ramona Shelbourne, you're a liar. The quote that the NBA gave, if it wasn't these level of reporters, the quote that the NBA gave would actually be pretty damning to the integrity of the reporters moving forward. It didn't help me out. I don't know if you saw the official statement from the NBA's league office on the situation. I'm struggling to find it on my phone. Send that to me when you get a chance. I just straight up just, yeah. But that quote, and we're going to read it to you coming up on the other side, is basically telling the entire world or trying to make the claim to the entire world that ESPN is not trustworthy. ESPN is full of liars. And the reporting of Don Van Natta, Ramona Shelbourne, and Baxter Holmes is not credible. Should the ESPN brand be trusted? And then do you feel offended as a NBA fan being lied to straight up by the league? 310-840-4910. Your calls on that, plus two of the biggest brands in pro sports with massive news today and over the weekend. I'll give you the details next.
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0: with you as we get you up to 3 a.m. Eastern time here on a Monday night edition of Western One Sports Tonight. Youngest and Charles and Ed Willingham rocking out with you. A lot more to get into as we continue to look at the two biggest scandals in the NBA. One of the two biggest scandals in pro sports, rather, this summer. The Kawhi Leonard, Steve Ballmer, L.A. Clipper debacle. The result of that nine-month investigation is that no evidence was found that Steve Ballmer and the Clips were funneling money to Kawhi to circumvent the cap. NBA is clearly lying to everyone. And they're also putting, honestly, the biggest brand in sports on blast. This is a quote from NBA's chief communications officer, Mike Bass, a statement that he released earlier today. ESPN's article, the one that we've been referencing, Don Van Natta, Ramona Shelbourne, Baxter Holmes, saying ESPN's article regarding the LA Clippers investigation for which the NBA declined to cooperate. Shocker. I wonder why they declined to cooperate. It says, he says it contains numerous insignificant inaccuracies. The results in this matter will be made clear once the investigation is concluded. So here's the kind of the double talk of this. I thought the investigation was concluded. Is it not over? Is it still happening, or are they still negotiating behind the scenes on how they're going to cover this up for the LA Clippers more and more? The bigger thing in this that I now wonder too, right, is like, does Kawhi get to go to the Raptors scot-free still? What happens there? Is there still a scenario in which he goes to Toronto scot-free? Is he going to be free of punishment? Because Steve Ballmer's been totally cleared based on the reporting of ESPN. But as far as Kawhi goes, I feel like there may be. Do you think Kawhi gets the hammer dropped on him by Adam Silver just to save face? How messy could this get? Does the Players Association then get in on a situation like that?
1: They absolutely should get on it, because if you're telling us that Steve Ballmer did nothing here, then you're going to punish Kawhi Leonard. How does that work? Because what's he getting punished for? Is
0: Force.
1: He getting punished for his owner doing nothing?
0: No.
1: Like, what's going on there?
0: Oh, no. It feels like that's why this situation is so crazy to me. It's like Pandora's box has been opened all the way up after the reporting today of ESPN. And then, the NBA going so hard in the paint to counter the claims. This is going to get messy. This is going to get messy. This is like an episode of Bad Zeus on the Zeus Network. This is going to get Unchi, I'm telling you, this is not the last of this situation. It is going to continue to drag out because, Denton, to your point, you can't punish Kawhi Loki. Like, there's literally, you can't, because what would you, in theory, be punishing him for? What would he be punished for? And if this 9-month investigation ends in everything being false, in everything being a total lie and a farce, and ESPN, I'm just supposed to believe that Don Van Natta, whoever their sources were, just BS sources. What, like, come on, man. If you're at some point, if you're the NBA, tighten up. This is not a good look. It's a massive black eye.
1: For a multi-billion dollar organization, they sure seem to screw some things up.
0: Man, what did you say earlier? I don't know if you said it during the break or on air, like, Adam Silver just can't get big situations correct, ever.
1: He's a constant punching bag.
0: And we have no boundaries on the show after you compared me to Jeff Ross that night. And actually, can we cut your mic for that? But Adam Silver, like, good God almighty. To add the bad decision-making onto the emoji-like figure, I mean, it's...
1: He's slender, man.
0: They're screwing this up. But notice, I guess you're supposed to come after this situation with a guy that's not Mike Silver. I don't know. Let's go to Todd wanting to chime in. Is this my man, Todd? Todd, what's going on, man? I appreciate you giving us some time, man.
2: Man, I appreciate you, man. I told you, I listen to you guys every night, man. And thank you, Linnell, for picking up. This is what I got to say, man. I'm glad to get into the NBA tonight, because that's where I'm at. And I just want to say this real quick. You know, when you break the rules of the game, you violate the laws of the universe, man. You create your own mess. Yep. Then, you know, you have to lie to keep the brand and then fail to protect. And that's why integrity can never be sacrificed under no circumstance, man.
0: Ever. Ever. I agree with you on that, Todd.
2: Yes, sir. Yes, sir.
0: Go ahead.
2: Whenever you get a chance, man, I'll call back because speaking of the NBA, man, I had something for LeBron, man. I wrote something for LeBron, and I really need the world to hear it. And whenever you can give me a chance,
0: hey, man, you keep rocking out with us, Todd, and you'll get that opportunity, my man. I appreciate you calling in. 310-840-4910. Johnny in Atlanta, I know you've been passionate on this the entire time that it's been going on. Johnny, what you got?
3: My thing is like this. The NBA knew it was happening. They just turned a blind eye because they want the fans in the seats. They want people to team up and play together. Because he took a pay cut so he could get Paul George there. So how much you think LeBron took to get Luka there or Dwayne Wade and Chris Bosh play on the same team? They want that to happen. Now a sports reporter put the news out there like, okay, hold on now. We got to save face now. Let's put an investigation out and say nothing happened. It's all clear. But even though we know. But that's
0: exactly. Nobody's stupid. Nobody's stupid. And yeah. I appreciate the call, Johnny. That's the weird part about it all, man, is why I asked the question, like, do you feel offended as a sports fan? Do you feel offended as a sports fan having them pull the wool over your eyes? 310-840-4910 if you want to chime in. Todd from the Madera County Jail calling the show. Did we just make, is that some sort of national late night sports talk radio history? I don't know any program that is that. We're all inclusive here on Westwood One Sports Night, man. Getting you through your late night shift. And for some folks, getting you through your sentence, man. 310-840-4910 is the number. As we roll into the midnight hour on the East Coast, a lot more to get into in terms of the NBA. We'll also get into week one of the NFL preseason as well. Steven is in Sacramento wanting to chime in, though, on the Kawhi situation. What's going on, Steve?
4: What's going on, man? First-time caller, man. Just wanted to, do the whole, cliche thing. Yeah. You know what I mean?
0: Yeah, man. Appreciate you checking in, man.
4: Man, absolutely, man. I rock with you, man. You're hecka young, dude. So, like, you out here killing the game right now, dude. So, I needed to get that off my chest real quick.
0: I appreciate
4: you. Can I go tinfoil hat real quick? Nothing crazy. I just want to go full tinfoil hat
0: real
4: here.
0: Real quick, as you're up against it, we'll give you 30 seconds. Go ahead.
4: So, Steve Ballmer, I think, is he knows where the skeletons in the closet are. And I think if they lay the hammer on that, he's gonna drop a bomb on the entire NBA, being like, "Well, if I'm doing it, the rest of you guys are doing it. What's going on? Well, here's the secrets in your guys' closet. You know what I mean? I got that lined up because now that he's an owner, he gets to see all of that mess. You know what I mean? He gets to see the inner workings of NBA ownership and how the meal is actually made. You know, and now that he knows that, he has full access to maybe some of the inner workings and some of the, underground loose stuff that maybe they get swept under the rug.
0: I think you're spot on, and I think you hit it right on the head, Steve. I appreciate the call. There are 1,000% skeletons in the closet of the NBA, and as Steve just alluded to, I believe Steve Ballmer knows where they lie. Why else would he not get punished? The NBA totally turning a blind eye in their 9-month investigation of Kawhi Leonard, Steve Ballmer, and the LA Clippers. No evidence that they circumvented the cap. Are you buying it? Your call's next here on Westwood One Sports Night.
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We've made it to Tuesday on the East Coast. Here on West Football and Sports Tonight. Youngest in charge, Noah Willingham, rocking out with you as I get you up to 3 a.m. Eastern Time. Number to hit us up, 310-840-4910. You can tweet at me as well, same handle on each and every social media platform. It is at N-E-L-L underscore BTP. A lot more to get into. We'll get back into the L.A. Clippers scandal coming up a little bit later on in the program, 2 a.m. Eastern Time. Our Clippers insider here on the program, Law Murray, who covers the team for The Athletic. We'll get his thoughts on the NBA's finding and ESPN's findings today, and ESPN totally being just roasted as an outlet. I think the NBA has lost their damn mind with this one. We'll get some more insight on the Clippers situation coming up in the 2 o'clock hour. Right now, though, I want to get back into the National Football League, week one of the preseason. Honestly, as I found myself sitting back, watching, you catch highlights, you don't watch the entire, first and foremost, anyone that tells you they're sitting and watching all of the games in their entirety when it comes to the preseason, you're a damn lie. First of all, you're a damn lie. You can't. First of all, it's boring. And the football is horrible at a certain point. And then two, it's almost impossible to consume it in that fashion. Quarterback play rules the world in the National Football League. And damn it, it may rule the world, period, man. Quarterback play in

0: little bit. All it takes is a little bit before you see organizations fall head over heels for a guy. It's the equivalent of getting somebody to date you, getting somebody to get on one knee and propose because you held the damn door. With the New York Football Giants, I believe Jackson Dart has been anointed too quickly. I do. Felt that way last year. I felt that way earlier this offseason. I feel that way now after watching him in his preseason debut. Jackson Dart got his clock cleaned. Now, this wasn't his fault. Wasn't his fault at all. Tyrone Tracy, first and foremost, I would have cut Tyrone Tracy's ass on the spot. I would have told Tyrone Tracy to take his pads off, go sit on the bus, don't eat anything, don't drink anything, wait for us. He could have gotten Jackson Dart killed. And the safety, God bless him, Jackson Dart and his family, Giants fans across the damn country, should be sending thank you notes to the safety that he didn't split his damn wig open. I mean, just a kill shot that you dream about, that you salivate over. It turned into a rhino level spear instead of like a Roman Reigns level spear. Damn, he was supposed to kill his ass and he didn't. But as a result of the hit, you see Dart's head bounce off the concrete, and guess what Jackson Dart has to do? Something he became uber familiar with during his rookie campaign last year. He had to go in the blue tent. I don't know who's in the blue tent and why Jackson Dart loves going to the blue tent so much. But last year, Jackson Dart went to the blue tent 6 different times. Missed 2 games last year with a concussion. His inability to stay healthy, his inability to make good decisions on the football field, I think is going to cost them. Now, in this particular situation, the running back misses a block, slips in pass protection, and Dart gets killed. There is footage of Jackson Dart attempting a 360 spin screen attempt. The play that he threw a touchdown on, I'm going to be the guy that poo-poos on it. Watch. Listen to me. Patrick Mahomes asked my ass, "You're Jackson Dart, pal. If that pass would have gotten intercepted, could you imagine what the narrative would be on top of him getting his wig split? It was a terrible decision. Rolling to your left, throwing into traffic in the end zone, but Malachi Fields bailed you out and made a great play. So now your stat line looks a little bit better." Jackson Dart doesn't know his head from his ass. I think Jackson Dart is a frat boy. I don't think Jackson Dart is going to succeed at the NFL level if he does not change the style that he plays with. There is this reckless abandon that he plays with, and we just seem to act as if it's sustainable. It's not. It's not. And I think in the small sample size that we saw from him on Saturday, he took a bad sack in the game too, outside of the one that was a free hit. Took a bad sack. I don't know about Jackson Dart, man. I don't know about Jackson Dart. I don't know if Giants fans know about Jackson Dart. I don't know about the New York Football Giants for 2026. I honestly don't. But keeping things on the quarterback, I told you, the slip-up in pass protection, The slip up in pass protection was egregious. And it's no offense to Tyrone Tracy. I keep it 8 more than 92. I know I rock on this show. I would have cut him on the spot. I promise to God I would have. You can't whiff like that. That's what it was. It was a whiff. You can blame it on the turf. It was a whiff. I would have told him, go sit on the bus and don't eat. Damn it. Here is Coach Harbaugh on Dart going into the blue medical tent, and then his very blunt assessment of why it happened.
1: I guess he maybe got the wind knocked out of him a little bit, but I'm not going to be critical of the league, you know, that's, or whoever's doing that upstairs. I mean, they do their job and they want to protect the players. I'm sure history or whatever they might remember, maybe that comes into play. I don't know if a similar situation, another quarterback would have been called in the 10 or not. There's no way for us to know that. So nothing we can worry about. I saw Jackson's comments. It doesn't sound like he's too worried about it. So we'll just keep playing football and we'll just try to do a better job of protecting him. And there's no way he should have been hit there. I mean, it just shouldn't have happened. That was a basic protection. Should have been protected. And we expect him to be in that situation to be protected in the future. I mean, it's not like he's going to be never hit, never tackled, never sacked, but it shouldn't have been in that one. It shouldn't have been that easy to get to him.
0: I also place some blame on Jackson Dart for this, if I'm being honest.

0: Have some awareness, pal. I know you think that your running back's going to pick up the free rusher, but at least have some awareness. That's all I ask. He got split in half, and there's like a mountain of evidence being stacked up against him. Everyone's calling Jayden Daniels a moron and saying this and saying that about JD5 and what he is and what he isn't. Jackson Dart, from opening up for Donald Trump earlier this offseason to throwing the football at the back of the helmet of a defensive back in practice last week after you threw a touchdown, he's lucky that DB didn't try to whip his ass. To this ridiculous thing that he said post-game about him going into the medical tent. Listen to Jackson Dart.
1: As far as the blue tent, like I really respect the rules and the thought behind, you know, the NFL has of keeping players healthy and reviewing things. But at the same time, I'm still puzzled by it just feeling like every time that I get hit, you know, I just find
0: Oliver, can we stop it for a second? I mean, good God almighty, just tone deaf to the umpteenth degree. What do you mean you're getting your ass waxed, Jackson? I mean, literally getting split in half. You damn right they should send you to the medical tent. You got eviscerated, son. What do you think this is? You think you're getting picked on? Like, that's the thing that's killing me, is the tone of it is like, huh, dude, the NFL just wants me to go in the tent every time I get hit, bro. And I feel like I'm being picked on. I feel like he is like a spray tan ab type of dude. He was working out with Sam Hartman, Denton. Once I saw him working out with Sam Hartman this offseason, I realized what type of cat Jackson Dart was. I've been out on him ever since. He's different. And for the wrong reasons. And look, I ain't mad at him. The thing he keeps on his arm, beautiful. I mean, she's just gorgeous. Him and his little bromance with Cam Scataboo. I can only imagine with those two. I'm not even going to go there. I mean, the Giants are like a college team. That's how I look at the Giants, bro. They're like a college team. They're not serious. And Coach Harbaugh, Lord knows why the Ravens decided to just pull the plug. We're just not going to ask any questions. I think our optimism in the Giants is so far-fetched this year. It's rooted in our confidence in Coach Harbaugh, who just got shown the door, who showed he couldn't win and couldn't win the big game with Lamar Jackson. How good of a coach is Don Harbaugh, guys? We keep talking about Lamar Jackson and the Ravens' shortcomings. Why does it all fall on the quarterback? What about Coach Harbaugh? Why can't you get through to him? Why couldn't you get through to Lamar? If you couldn't get through to Lamar, you think you're going to get through to the surfer, bro, Jackson Dart? You think you're going to be able to get through to him? Probably not. The Giants are going to be a dumpster fire this year. They are the team that I feel like everyone's blowing smoke up their ass. And I'd hate it if I was a Giants fan. Because deep down in your heart, you know, they couldn't block a soul last year. They couldn't block a soul. Couldn't stop a nosebleed. Yet we're all of a sudden just supposed to believe that the Giants, because Coach Harbaugh came in with his iron stick. Come on. He's just supposed to change things? You can't put lipstick on a pig. It is what it is. I believe the Giants are going to finish in the basement of the NFC East. And I believe there should be real questions moving forward about whether or not Jackson Dart is going to be the guy long-term for the New York Giants. I want to let you all chime in on that as well at 310-840-4910. Think about next year's quarterback class. Think about how important of a year this is for Jackson Dart. I know what I like to say. You got to shake a leg or lose one. That is what Jackson Dart's got to do this year. If he doesn't play well this year, if he can't stay on the field this year, if you're the Giants and you end up where you've been the past several years, in the basement of the NFC, picking within the top 10, how good does Jackson Dart have to be this year to have the Giants not be in the market for a quarterback next year when we can see as many as 5, 6, 7 guys go within the first round? I mean, we've been talking about this 27 quarterback class for some time now, for a whole year. I doubt they're going to be horrible. What does Jackson Dart have to do in 2026 to stop the Giants from going out and drafting a quarterback in the first round? Do you believe in Jackson Dart long term? 310-840-4910. You know one thing that will help Jackson Dart a hell of a lot? If he had the services of, hopefully, fingers crossed, a future Washington Commander. And for my money, a top five, top seven receiver already in the National Football League, Malik Nabers. His rehab off of his ACL tear is probably the biggest storyline of the offseason for the Giants. Is he going to be ready for week number one? Here is Malik Nabers earlier today on a pending return to the lineup. Here's Malik Nabers earlier today on being away, on being away from the team and getting that itch, having that itch.
2: Like I said, man, my soul been dead for so long, just, you know, being away and knowing what I could accomplish, knowing where I was before this happened. But, you know, every tear, every talk with the family, every day that I didn't complete something, you know, it just kept that in the back of my head and continued, you know, even when flexion wasn't going well, my leg wasn't feeling the best. Just continue to just, you know, praise God, knowing that everything was going to be all right.
0: He sounds like a man that's going to be possessed when he returns. Whenever he returns, and his status for week one is still in doubt. He was not confident today when answering that question in terms of, is he going to be ready? Was not willing to commit to that. When he does come back, that to me is the saving grace for Jackson Dart. Outside of Malik Nabers, can you name me a trustworthy option in the passing game for the New York Football Giants? Isaiah Likely? That's supposed to be the guy that moves the needle? Malachi Fields? Darius Slayton supposed to move the needle? Everyone was geeked up for Odell Beckham this weekend. I honestly rock with Odell. The way that Giants fans act over him is embarrassing. Honestly. It's like the bit that I never understood it. When WWE used to use Mae Young for no reason. I never understood it. Like, let Mae Young ass live. Mae Young is old. She's gone. It was this old female. She was like the first women's heavyweight champion. And the WWE used her until she was damn near dead. And she said, I don't know. That's not funny. I don't know if she's still with us or not. I hope she is. God bless her. But they put her through a table at like 90 years old. That's how I feel about this situation. Honestly, give it up, Odell Beckham. I'm not saying he should give it up, but fans should give it up in terms of him being a threat or a factor in the NFL anymore. His prime is past him, guys. And if the Giants are relying on him in 2026, all hell is going to break loose. Who you can rely on is Malik Nabers. That's the guy that you can rely on. And if he's healthy for the Giants to start the season, I feel a lot better about that group, even if he is healthy, though. Like I said, I'm not buying the Giants in 2026. And I feel like more than any other team this offseason, they have had a bunch of smoke blown up their ass. They're not as good as many of my colleagues in the national media seem to think that they'll be. 310-840-4910 is the number. Will Jackson Dart be the quarterback of the future for the Giants? Will the Giants be in the market for a quarterback come 2027? 310-840-4910 is the number. That's straightforward. How I want to attack it. Because I believe that Jackson Dart, his days are numbered in New York. 1,000%. 310-840-4910. Will he be the quarterback of the Giants after this season? Give me your prediction on what we'll get out of Jackson Dart coming up in 26. Shoot your side on the Giants as well. I don't believe that they've upgraded their roster enough to compete within the landscape of the NFC East, therefore the NFC Conference as a whole. Yet they seem to be the sexy pick to go from worst to first around the National Football League. Are you buying the 2026 New York Giants? And then do you believe that they'll be in the market for a quarterback at season's end? 310-840-4910. Your calls on the Giants. Plus, I'll give my thoughts on the future of the Giants as well next here on Westwood One Sports Night.

0: sprain. Will the number 3 overall pick return to the backfield by Arizona's opener? 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

0: The People Show, getting you up to 3 a.m. Eastern Time here on Westwood One Sports Night. Youngest in charge, manning the ship as we roll through the midnight hour on the East Coast. Coming up in an hour and a half, if you're not aware, the biggest story in sports today to me. The NBA finding no evidence that Steve Ballmer and the Clippers funneled money to Kawhi Leonard in a way to circumvent the cap. No evidence. And there was a bombshell statement given out as well from NBA Chief Communications Officer Mike Bass saying, quote, ESPN's article regarding the LA Clippers investigation for which the NBA declined to cooperate contains numerous and significant inaccuracies. The results in this matter will be made clear once the investigation is concluded. We'll put a pin in that convo in an hour and a half, though, 2 a.m. Eastern time. We will have Law Murray join us via The Athletic. He covers the Clippers on a day-to-day. His perspective, probably the best in the biz when it comes to this situation. He has been all over this thing as well. I do want to get back into the National Football League. Week one of the preseason. Learned a little bit. We learned a lot. Learned that Jackson Dart still doesn't get it, in my opinion. Question is this at 310-840-4910. I don't believe that Jackson Dart is going to be the long-term answer at quarterback for the Giants. Couple of things for you to chew on. One, what does he have to do? What does he have to do throughout the course of this regular season to have the Giants not be back in the Dayton pool, so to speak? You know what I'm saying? There's expected to be 6-7 quarterbacks potentially drafted in round one of the 2027 draft. As good as the numbers look last year for Jackson Dart, and that's where I think things kind of get misconstrued. As good as the numbers were last year for Dart, I don't believe, first of all, he struggled down the stretch and wasn't very good to finish the season. But he also only played one game with Malik Nabers. And for that reason, maybe it's fair to give him the benefit of the doubt. But I don't believe, one, that the Giants have provided him with a good enough supporting cast to have success. And then two, I don't trust his judgment. I don't trust his ability to stay healthy throughout the course of 17 weeks. Six trips to the Blue Medical Tent last year. Missed two games due to a concussion. And you kind of saw some of the reckless abandon in the preseason action this weekend. I'm not saying that the Giants should neuter Jackson Dart, but the reality is, if he does not become a better decision maker, he will not last in the National Football League because the best ability is availability. And for those of you that want to kiss ass and think I'm being biased towards Jackson Dart, I feel the same way about Jaden Daniels. This is a make or break year for Jaden Daniels in Washington for that exact reason. If he can't show the Commanders that he can stay healthy, why would they go to the negotiating table with him at season's end and make him the highest paid quarterback of all time? Because if he does play well this year, talking about Jaden Daniels, and if he does show the ability to stay healthy, he will go to the negotiating table next spring asking to be the highest paid quarterback in the history of the National Football League. But you got to stay healthy. Do you trust Jackson Dart to stay healthy? And then are you buying the 2026 New York Giants? I'm not. You traded the best player on your defense in Dexter Lawrence. I don't believe in what you have at corner in Paulson Adebo, in Tyson Campbell. I don't believe in it. I don't believe in what they have on the perimeter. I do love what they have at linebacker. And I said this after my visit to New York. What they have, the speed that they have at linebacker between Tremaine Edmonds and Arvell Reese, the speed that they're going to have, excuse me, not Tyson Campbell, Greg Newsome, the corner opposite of Paulson Adebo that's expected to be the starter. What they have at linebacker, that's real speed. Real speed at that spot. So they should be a fast defense, a defense that's able to get sideline to sideline. I believe they're soft in the middle, though. I don't know if the combo of Darius Alexander, the second-year man out of Toledo, I don't know if him, DJ Reader, the longtime Cincy vet, Shelby Harris, who's bounced around the league, I don't know if they have enough within their front seven on the interior to go out and be a good enough team. They were one of the worst run defenses in the NFL last year. And you take away Dexter Lawrence. Yeah, they're better at linebacker, but it's not as if Okereke in the duo that they had last year was bad. Not at all. They were getting pushed on the interior. I believe the same thing happens this year. I don't believe what they have in the secondary either. They're the team to me that's being most overhyped. 310-840-4910 is the number. Are you buying the New York Giants? Let's go to Jeff out in Ohio wants to chime in. Jeff, what's up, man?
1: Good show as always. Let's talk about the Giants. Jackson Dart and Scadavo are reckless, very reckless. I don't know. I guess that's how they got where they got. But this is the NFL. They're going to get. You think they're getting hit now? I don't think either one of them is going to last the season if they continue to be that reckless. They, you know, Cam Scadavo
0: Jeff, I'm gonna politely let you rock, Jeff. I appreciate the call. I can't. 310-840-4910. Are you buying the 2026 Giants? The one point that Jeff tried to make, I would say, the recklessness of Scadaboo Dart. I believe they're a frat house over there. Who's the leader of the New York Giants? If I was to ask you that question, who's the unquestioned leader of the Giants? What's your answer? Who is it? There's no adult in the room for the Giants. That's why I don't believe they're going to be worth a damn in 2026. We're not too far removed from Abdul Carter straight up blasting Jackson Dart's ass via social media. Y'all can think that everything's fine and dandy in that locker room. Y'all can think that all the pieces are together and John Harbaugh is this happy face to make it all look good. The Giants are going to be an abject failure, a disaster in 2026. 310-840-4910 is the number. Are you buying the Giants and will they be in the market for a quarterback at season's end? Do you buy Jackson Dart in 2026? Stefan, out in Santa Cruz, wanting to chime in. What's going on?
2: Hey, what's up, big boy?
0: What's going on, man?
2: You're going to laugh at me. I truly believe in the Giants. I truly believe they have a brand.
0: No way.
2: Yeah, they pay Jackson Dart, Cam Scadaboo. They play reckless, but they're bringing back that old school mentality, you know? And go as far as saying, you know what? What if the Giants get a wild card?
0: What if the Giants get the wild card? The NFC East has one of the toughest schedules in all of the National Football League. So for that reason alone, they're not going to be – they may be lucky to win 5-6 games this year.
2: Okay.
0: Honestly. And hey, I appreciate – yeah, good.
2: I hit on another fan. I hit on the Valkyries at New York Mets.
0: Brother, Stefan, what did I tell you, brother? The last time you called in flexing with the bets, if you don't DM me, I don't need to, unless I'm winning, brother, DM me, bro. Like, stop that.
2: I will.
0: Are you calling into the show bragging about gatekeeping bets? Okay. I can't believe
2: it. The only thing I don't understand, I'll admit today, I do not understand WNBA.
0: We gotta let you go. You're trying to get us canceled. Good God. How you coming on the show, just giving us two middle fingers, trying to get us canceled, and then you claiming bets, you talk about bets that you hit, that you're gatekeeping. Santa Cruz, man. 310-840-4910. We'll go to Trippy. Trippy, what's your thoughts on the Giants, brother? I'm curious to hear your thoughts. You're a big football fan. I know you love your Ravens. Your thoughts on the Giants, bro?
3: I don't even want to talk about the Ravens, man, but the Giants, man, I think the Giants are going to make some moves this year, man. I kind of disagree with you, bro. I know you're going to disagree with me, but I feel your team going to be in the basement this year, good brother.
0: You got it in with one of our fans on Twitter, and now you're biased towards my group. I know where it stems from. I read the room.
3: No, it ain't like that, though, man. I just, you know what I mean? Like, you know,
0: you just don't believe it, man. I got you.
3: He got to go out there and play better because I don't know what y'all going to do. Well, you know, them Eagles, well, the quarterback that you don't like, you know, he coming for y'all week one.
0: Baby Birkin, the BBL of the National Football League. I promise.
3: But look,
0: I promise.
3: Real quick, though, the Giants, yeah. though, right, man, I don't know. I'm like 50-50 with them because, you know, a couple of my guys still, you know, that play for the Ravens play
0: of
3: for
0: course.
3: Them. You know what I mean?
0: Of course. They got Ardarius over there.
3: Project Pat Ricard.
0: Yeah, yeah. The sixth offensive lineman.
3: Bo Bray.
0: They want to be a bully. And I think what Jeff said, what the last caller said, Stephen, mm-hmm. they are trying to build a brand and an identity of, hey, we don't give a damn. We're going to play harder than you. We're going to out-physical you. We played the audio of Pat Ricard last week. Him saying when Harbaugh called him, he said, hey, we're trying to build a bully out in New York. My thing is, you can't be a bully if you're beginning to fall apart at the seams as a team. And you're not going to tell me. For Abdul Carter to go out and go as hard as he did on Twitter, and people can say that that has no impact. If you think that that had no impact on the locker room, you've never been in the locker room. Bottom line. And that's their job to make it seem like it's something small. But that divided them, I feel like, before it even got started.
3: Right. But I think, like I said, I'm 50-50, right? I feel like I can go either way, right? But I was telling, before I get off, man, I ain't going to be like the other caller. But, hey, Len, if you want to do some bets, man, I'm going to tell you what to do, right, with the Giants, right? If the Giants are double digits by halftime, just go ahead and take the other team money line or just sprinkle a little something minus 3.5, man. I guarantee you win some money. But, hey, Len, keep doing your thing, man. You know I'm a big supporter of you, man. My guy.
0: Appreciate you, man. 310-840-4910 if you want to chime in on the Giants. I don't normally love replaying audio, but I thought Jackson Dart sounded so ridiculous earlier. Those of you that did not catch what happened this weekend, Jackson Dart got split in half because Tyrone Tracy whiffed on a block. First of all, the fact that, Den, I don't know, I wanted to get your thoughts on this too, Den. You let me go and you let me do my thing when I go off about guys not playing in the preseason. What do you feel about Brian Flores sending just the most exotic pressures ever in week one of a preseason game?
4: I mean, I love it. He's saying, hey, you want to get some work in, get some work in.
0: If you want to work, let's work.
4: And Tracy just whiffed.
0: It was awful. People on Twitter were trying to like give him the excuse of, hey, why are you sending this sort of pressure in the preseason? Does Tracy get the benefit of the doubt? Not only did he whiff, he saw it coming. I believe anybody that thinks he didn't see it coming, you a damn fool. He's looking right at him.
4: How much slack are we going to give a guy? Like, why are you sending this in the preseason? God forbid they play football.
0: And you know what I'm saying? It's not like you're not going to get blitzed during the regular season.
4: Jackson Dart needs to, I think he was watching too much soccer this offseason.
0: He can't
4: do the flopping bit. Yeah. Like, when you get leveled like that, you can't just lay there on the ground. You got to get up. Like, you got to pop back up and be like, hey, I'm good. Because when you sit there and lay on the ground, they're going to be like, hey, we got to look at him.
0: You know why he laid there, though. Then he got his ass cracked. That's a hard hit, man.
4: That's why he's going to the blue medical tent. He's like, I don't know why I'm here. Get up.
0: Yeah, it made no sense at all. Jackson Dart got sent into the blue medical tent. It happened to him 6 different times during the 2026 season. And for that reason, Jackson Dart feeling like he's getting picked on a little bit by the NFL's concussion protocol policies. Take a listen to Dart. Talking about him going into the tent again this weekend.
5: As far as the blue tent, like I really respect the rules and the thought behind, you know, the NFL has of keeping players healthy and reviewing things, but at the same time, by it just feeling like every time that I get hit, you know, I find my way in there.
0: I find my way.
5: At times I still try to wrap my head around, but that's all that I'm going to say about that situation. I'm really happy with how the drive ended.
0: I just find myself in the blue tent. What a quote, bro. 310-840-4910. Do you buy Jackson Dart in the New York Giants in 2026? They seem to be America's favorite dark horse. In terms of going worst to first, it happens every year in the National Football League. There is a team that comes out of nowhere. Everyone seems to feel like John Harbaugh is going to be the savior of the New York Giants. I'm not buying it. I also believe that there's a good chance the Giants are going to be in the market for a quarterback at season's end as well. Your thoughts on that at 310-840-4910. Are you buying the Giants And will they be in the market for a quarterback at season's end? Your calls next. 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
15: Only

0: I didn't think we were going to get to it tonight, but I now just got re-fired up over the stupidest joke on the internet. One of the funniest jokes on the internet, if I'm being honest. One of the funniest jokes on the internet. The Jaden Daniels versus LSU situation and all these five tweets, five guys, now four guys in respect for Jaden Daniels. What was it? 10. Jaden Daniels. Touchdown, Tigers. Like, come on, guys. The jokes have gotten a little bit out of hand. I do want to get our guy Rob in Providence in to get his thoughts on the New York Giants and what they'll be in 26 before we get into Jaden Daniels. Rob, what's up, man?
1: Hey, Lunell, how you doing?
0: Doing good, man. How you doing?
1: I'm doing swell. So I just want to know, because you're saying like all these people are picking the Giants as a dark horse. Who's your dark horse? I think the Miami Dolphins might make a little bit of noise. I don't think that, I'm not expecting to be like a world beater, but I think they might have a winning record.
0: I'll tell you this. Think again. Don't put any money on that. After watching the Dolphins up close and personal against the Commanders, who most people don't think are world beaters, the Dolphins may be the worst team in football this year. The Dolphins suck.
1: All right.
0: The Dolphins are the worst. I'll give you that. They are the clear-cut, to me, maybe worst team in the NFL. He's got nobody to throw the ball to. Their offensive line sucks, and Devon Achane's going to get put in a body bag before the season's over. Jeff Hafley talking about potentially 35, 40 touches a game. What the hell are we doing in Miami? That needs to be talked about, the fact that he openly said that. But no, my dark horse for the 2026 NFL season, I've said it a couple of times, and it kind of, for my prediction of the North making the postseason, I guess the Browns are technically my dark horse. I've been simping for them all offseason. I believe in that group. But, man, Robert Saleh, I don't know if you know their plan for the preseason. They plan on playing their guys an entire half coming up in week two, and then they're going to play 30 to 40 snaps in week three of the preseason. I'm buying the Tennessee Titans. They're building a callus for NFL football by playing their guys. I think they stand to benefit from it, and I like the OC quarterback pairing of Cam Ward and Brian Daboll because I think Cam Ward's got the goods. Rob? We lost Rob. We heard Rob. You'll get my thoughts off here then, Rob. Appreciate you chiming in. Yeah, I'm bullish on the Titans. That's my other dark horse team that I'm pretty bullish on that maybe the rest of America is kind of sleep on. Love the offseason that they've put together. They have real pass-catching weapons for Cam Ward. Now, it didn't look great in their preseason opener over the weekend. But when they're all put together and they're able to build some continuity with one another, Tony Pollard, Tajay Spears, Nick Singleton, like that's a formidable group in the backfield. Love what they have up front. And then they have real weapons. Carnell Tate, Calvin Ridley, they brought in Wandale Robinson, who health has been his only issue. I like what that group is. Defensively, that's where they're going to make noise. The pass rush that they have. If you're able to impact the opposing team's quarterback, you all know it, you will win football games. And I don't believe in, you know, wide receiver play and the skill groups being the end-all be-all. I think, as I like to say, whoever wins the 60-minute fight in the phone booth up front, offensive line, defensive line play, that is what determines football games, guys. And I like what Tennessee has on both sides of the line of scrimmage. The question is, can Cam Ward take a step forward after a up and down rookie campaign? That's how I would put it. Wasn't great. Didn't have a great sporting cast either. I think he is much better set up for success this time around. The Jaden Daniels thing, real quick, while we have the time to do it. I mean, everyone knows the details of the situation at this point. If you don't, I'll give you a Cliff Notes summary. His camp sent a cease and desist letter to LSU, preventing them from using his name, image, and likeness moving forward. According to multiple reports, it is the result of them giving the number 5 jersey away to DJ Pickett, who was a beast freshman corner for them last year, and basically the center of his NIL negotiations this offseason in order for him to return was centered around him getting the number 5. Lane Kiffin and company gave it out. Jaden Daniels found out via a leaked photo shoot. I believe that this situation, one, we don't have all the details to make sweeping judgments about someone's character and someone's camp's character. I think the world has been waiting to pile on Jaden Daniels in this camp, have been waiting for some sort of misstep to pile onto his camp because he's represented by his mama. And the world doesn't like that. In this situation, Adam Schein calling Jaden Daniels a moron earlier today. A moron. He's a moron for telling the university they can't use his name, image, and likeness. Everyone acting as if his relationship with the university is now soured forever. Okay. It'll be soured forever when the next Heisman Trophy winner comes in. How about that? How about that for the Tigers? Who were ranked outside of the top 10, by the way, in the preseason top 25 poll that came out. Will they finish outside of the top 10? Probably not. I think they're going to be pretty damn good this year. But those of you out there that have this thought that the relationship is soured forever, like, come on. You know better than that. You know the way that pro sports works and the way that college sports works. These are people at the end of the day. Everything can be fixed with a conversation. So before you start jumping the gun and saying, oh, he's got nowhere to go home to. He's got no alma mater. He pissed away his opportunity at ASU, and now he's ruined the situation at LSU. Stop it. Be better. Have some more substance to what you think and say. To think that that's such low-hanging fruit and lazy-ass narrative that the relationship is going to be soured forever. I guarantee you, before Jaden Daniels gets called home to the Lord, that there is a statue up in front of whatever stadium the Tigers play in. I guarantee you. Because he meant a lot to that university. And what's so funny is after the fact, in hindsight, because you all don't like what he did, now his contributions to the university get minimized. Y'all some goalpost moving people, man. It's insane. When y'all have y'all mind set up, when y'all have y'all mind made up on not liking the way a guy handles his business, or when you see someone do something that's, you know, unconventional, you automatically poo-poo on it. The names that he's been called, I don't got no problem with the memes. I get it, right? Like, it's great. It's funny. X is cool. I'm all for the geek. I'm sure he's laughing at it. But the moment you start questioning his integrity, the moment you start questioning his upbringing and his character, you out your rabbit ass mind and you need to slow the hell down. But it's the same thing I did with Darren Peterson too, remember? Right? Darren Peterson was a bad apple, right? Went and baba fried throughout the course of the summer league and probably going to win rookie of the damn year. Yet y'all were so worried about Darren Peterson and how he handled himself. Stop trying to be the character police. Y'all got to stop. Please, is ignorant, and you end up sounding stupid in the long run. Narratives being thrown around like, all right, there was a local host in D.C. that had the nerve to say he should worry about keeping his career out of the ditch. Are you kidding? Have the same energy when he's in the MVP conversation coming up in 2026. Please, I beg of you. People have lost their damn mind when it came to this situation. And it couldn't have happened to a better dude. That's the crazy part. The character assassination is wicked. It's not acting like his mom is some difficult person is wicked. Acting like this is going to have any bearing on contract negotiations is wicked. As long as he succeeds on the football field, none of this matters. And even if he doesn't, I don't think any of this actually matters. 310-840-4910 is the number. We're going to get back into week one of the NFL preseason coming up on the other side. The most controversial pick of the 2026 NFL draft. He made his NFL debut over the weekend. How did he do? That's next here on Westwood One Sports.
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1: Westwood One Sports Night continues, getting you up to 3 a.m. Eastern Time. Youngest in Charles, Linnell Willingham rocking out with you. 1 hour from now, we'll get back into what I consider to be maybe the biggest scandal in recent memory in pro sports. The NBA found no evidence in their investigation of Kawhi, the Clippers, Steve Ballmer, the accusations of funneling Kawhi money through BS sponsors and circumventing the cap. No evidence found. And ESPN made a mockery of earlier today. Law Murray of The Athletic going to join us at 2 a.m. Eastern Time to break all of that down. No better perspective that you'll get in the national sports radio scene than his when it comes to the L.A. Clippers. He'll join us in exactly 1 hour. 310-840-4910, the number on the talking text line. I do want to get into the debut of Ty Simpson coming up here in a second. But first, let's get to Markell in Chicago. Wanting to check in on the Jaden Daniels front. Markell, what's going on, man?
2: Man, look, you are misguided. Nobody's down on Jaden Daniels because he's represented by his mama. We need to call this what it is. This is his mom driving this train, and she is the one who sent the letter there. I'm absolutely sure of it, and we need to call this what it is. She is the female Joe Jackson. She is the female Ike Turner.
1: Get the hell out of here. Come on, man.
2: What?
1: You just compared him to Joe Jackson. He was whipping Michael's ass. You think Miss Regina is putting? Come on, man. Stop it.
2: Look, I wish my dad could have whipped me into $100 million. That's what she is, man. Look, I just watched the Netflix special when they had on quarterbacks, and you see Cam Ward, he had his little girlfriend. You see him, you see no other women but her. You saw the picture of him and Juju Watkins.
1: You know what, Markell?
2: Look. All right, what about Juju Watkins at the basketball game? They having a good time. Then in the next picture, not only
1: does she... Little do y'all know, Juju Watkins could be his whole shawty. Like, he wears her gear. He has liked every one of her posts. How do I know that? I've looked.
2: Did you see when she came and sat between him and Juju Watkins?

0: want it to be public knowledge that they're really a thing because people will try to tear them apart. If y'all don't think that Jaden Daniels and Juju Watkins have been hanging and banging, you don't know what the hell you're talking about, man.
1: I think you are deluded. She comes to the game looking like she Meg the Stallion off a hot girl summer.
0: Oh, my God. Yeah, Markell, I'm going to let you run. If y'all, man, y'all think I've never, this was tough, man, because she looked good. Let's call it what it is. It gets so crazy with how y'all talk about Jaden Daniels and his family. And it's all rooted in hate, young. If she wasn't a beautiful woman, I guarantee you she wouldn't get all the hate that she get. Y'all hate it. Y'all hate it. Y'all, every time, every chance y'all get on the internet, they try to sexualize her. She don't deserve that, man. Miss Regina's a boss. Someone that should be looked up to and applauded in the sports world for what she has done. And what she's done for her son at that, who is a damn model citizen and stand-up dude by all accounts. So I think the character assassination is crazy. I got to slow down, man. And it's all rooted, it's sad. I think it's all rooted in hate and envy and jealousy for some people out there. Because what, for you to say that this was all Regina Jackson, you don't know that. Y'all have no clue. She's the face of his camp. Y'all don't know who else is a part of the decision-making process. And he did nothing wrong. That's the other piece of this. He's wrong for telling the university, yeah, I can't use my name, image, and likeness no more. That's his. It belongs to him. I got to wake the hell up, man. It's 2026. 310-840-4910 is the number. Oliver, can you do me the favor of potting the next call up? I just totally got logged out of everything, so I don't have the next guy up. Jim, wanting to chime in. Jim, what's going on?
2: Okay, you know who the last person to wear number 5 was at LSU? Jaden. Did you know you can go back and look at the Lindsey priest every year since he's played there?
0: Say that again.
2: The numerical roster every year after they played the spring game has players with numerical numbers. There's no number 5s all the way up through this year so far. Now, the guys that came in January, freshmen, they got numbers. No number 5 yet. When the others come and report in August, then they'll get numbers. So there could be a number 5 in August, but nobody's wore that number since he wore it.
0: Talking about Jaden, correct?
2: Yeah. Nobody. Currently,
0: they just
2: right
0: posted
2: now,
0: the video. They just posted the video. They just posted the video today. DJ Pickett's in the jersey. And the fact that LSU is leaning into it by posting DJ Pickett like he's the best player on their team is petty and stupid. If that doesn't show you the games that are being played, then I don't know what does. I appreciate the call. Denton, I want to tag you in on that. Does that not show where LSU stands in this and how they're rocking towards him? Why the hell did they post DJ Pickett today like he's the best player on their team?
3: I mean, he might be the best player on their team. Like, really?
0: I know he's really damn good.
3: At this point, they don't really have a choice. Like, he's the guy that's there. And when you do the cease and desist bit, like, you have to make fun of it at that point. You have to, like, lean into it if you're LSU. Like, I don't even mind them doing it. I don't mind DJ Pickett doing it, right? His father's already selling T-shirts with the 5 and his name on it. Now, I would be aware of that if I was an LSU fan. If you're currently attacking Jaden Daniels, who's represented by his parents because you think his parents are doing too much, and then you see the way the DJ Pickett's parents are doing the most over the last, you know, 4 or 5 days, I'd be
0: which has also been
3: that.
0: Nutty, by the way.
3: Like, they're going to do the exact same thing in years to come. Like, it's a never-ending cycle of things. I think Jaden's biggest mistake was the PR bit. I don't know who in his camp sent it, but the PR statement to ESPN. And then
0: do you really think that they gave them that statement, Denton?
3: You think ESPN ran a fake PR statement?
0: I'm saying with what was – so
3: I think what they did, someone at Jaden's camp jumped the gun because they thought the story was going to be bigger than it was and they wanted to get in front of it. It's PR 101, but it was the wrong choice.

0: because they started comparing him to Burrow. If you don't compare him to Burrow, the stadium looks so different.
1: That is my thing, how I'm looking at it. Like, they had the cease and desist letter for a week. Nothing came out.
0: Right.
1: It's not... My annoyance with the situation is people are trying to make it seem like Jaden's camp has tried to publicize this. I don't believe they tried to
0: think they did, but I think they got word that ESPN was going to run the cease and desist story because someone at LSU gave it to them. But I think they got word that they were going to run the story, so they felt like they needed to have a response to it, whereas I don't know
1: and the response
0: needed to. And the response was the jersey number and then the Burrow thing, which is, it's just worded poorly.
1: But, like, why would they, I don't know. I guess that's where people are kind of going buku about this.
0: I mean, LSU is wrong. If the order of operations, if we want to get PEMDAS on this, if the order of operations were different and we found out that a major program is just signing away the number of a Heisman while claiming they value tradition, you're skewing the program. But because you found out the opposite way, you found out that Jaden was the one in the camp, it's not him. He's not sending out a cease and desist on an off day, right? Like, that's just not how he operates. Yeah. But when you find out that the camp is doing that, then it looks weird. And there has been a segment of the population that's been making fun of the relationship with him and his mom for years. Like, we see that all the time. So there's a number of people that have been waiting to jump in on that. But it's just the order of operations and the PR statement. And I cannot stress this enough. Joe Burrow is literally a god in Baton Rouge, so bringing him into it was not a smart play.
1: 310-840-4910. Duran is in Illinois. What's going on, Duran?
2: Mark Hill was right. That is Ike Turner in a dress. She is running the show, and I don't know why you can't see that.
1: Y'all got to chill, compare her to Joe Jackson and Ike Turner. Y'all are
2: Lamar Jackson is represented by his mother, and we don't even know what she looks like. She does her job. She's under the radar.
1: And Lamar, you don't see Lamar ass on a commercial when you turn the TV on, do you? How many endorsements does Lamar have? Huh?
2: You know.
1: So how good of a job is she doing?
2: I will concede you that. We don't see him with a lot of endorsements, but we don't. Like I said, Lamar is just as good a citizen as Jaden Daniels.
1: No, for sure. I'm not saying that. I'm not saying that. But the way that there's a strategy, Jaden Daniels is a brand, man. They've done I feel like they haven't had a single misstep in the branding of Jaden Daniels to this point. They haven't.
2: Who hasn't had a single misstep is Jalen Hurts, and he's represented by a real agent, Nicole Lynn. She looks the part, and she carries herself that way. This lady, you want to really be considered a legitimate agent.
1: What are y'all talking about?
2: Look, when you have more than one client, when you have multiple clients, then I can consider her an agent. Nicole Lynn has Jalen Hurts. She has Quentin Williams.
1: She just got her license,
2: and several others.
1: She just got her license. And look, when neighbors come to Washington, he may get represented by Mama 5, too. Y'all going to stop. When she turned, and I appreciate the call. Y'all got to stop. I mean, I can't believe. What do you mean the way she carries herself? What do you mean? Come on. Are we serious? What do you mean the way she carries herself? What? I'm honestly at a loss for words at that piece of it all. And maybe I'll never. Maybe I'm complaining about a societal issue that'll never get rectified. So it's a waste of my breath. But the hate that y'all have and folks have towards Regina Jackson is nuts. It is. 310-840-4910 is the number. I see a couple more of you on the line there. I do want to get into the debut of Ty Simpson coming up here momentarily. Kevin is in Detroit. What's up, Kev?
3: Hey, buddy.
1: Doing good, man.
3: Yeah, good. What a crazy night, some of these combos. I can't remember who said it, but Jaden Daniels is a floor mat compared to Joe Burrow at LSU. And there's I know you said he's going to get a statue. There's no way. I don't see that happening. Like I said, with Joe Burrow not even up there yet, how the hell can you say Jaden Daniels is getting that one?
1: They'll both get one, is my point.
3: Yeah, he got put in a good situation, to be honest with you, whereas Joe Burrow just absolutely carried his team. So I Well, hold on. Disagree.
1: What do you mean Joe Burrow carried this team? Look at the team that Joe Burrow had to compare to Jaden. They were way better than the LSU team was. That's going to go down as one of the greatest teams of all time.
3: I don't know. I agree but disagree in a sense, because like if you look at it too, like you pick the Titans and you also pick the Browns, who both have terrible QB situations. And if you look at the division, you know, the Colts are better, the Jags are better, and then you switch over to the Browns. Look at that division. How can you pick those as your dark horses? So, again, we're going to disagree to agree or whatever you want to say.
1: I've been on the Browns the entire offseason. We can continue to agree to disagree.
3: Who's the quarterback?
1: Doesn't matter. Look at the supporting cast. Whoever's going to play quarterback is set up to have success. I can go play quarterback for the damn Browns and win 5-6 games.
3: Look at the division. How can you
1: look at how they fared within the division over the course of the past 4 or 5 years, pal? The Browns aren't getting swept by the Bengals and the Steelers and the Ravens. They give them a fight each and every damn year.
3: But they haven't proved anything. How can you say that when they haven't proved anything? They haven't proved anything.
1: They've spent the last 2 years flipping their roster over. They've got a formidable offensive line. They've got one of the best rookie backs in the NFL returning from last year. And they've got real guys at the skill position spot, man. Do your homework.
3: Nah, man.
1: Don't fall into sexy narratives that have lasted over the course of time. I appreciate the call. I got to let you run. 310-840-4910. Y'all killing me. Y'all know when y'all are getting my blood pressure raised, I feel like. I feel like y'all totally understand when y'all feel like y'all got me backed into a corner. I'm not wavering on the Browns. Y'all make me want to start taking garments of clothing off when y'all start talking sloppy about the Browns. Yes, I believe in Cleveland. And I've told you. I've read you the riot act on the Browns. How many nights this offseason? I can't wait. That's the beautiful part about everything we do. They're receipts, guys. They're receipts for everything that I say. And we're going to be wrong or we're going to be right. And that's just the way that the cookie crumbles. 310-840-4910. Deezy, out in Georgia. What's going on?
4: What's up, man?
1: What's going on, man?
4: Look, the jokes are lame, man. They got to stop. They got to cut it out, man. Like,
1: honestly,
4: I understand what he knows. You know, like, we got to stop, man. And then we bringing up Lamar Jackson. Do people forget what happened with Lamar Jackson? They didn't even want to pay Lamar Jackson because of his mom. You know what I'm saying? Anybody that's not represented by an agent, they always talk down and try to diminish them. I'm getting tired of it. Like, they can handle their own business, and nothing wrong with that, but don't diminish their character. And people
1: for
4: forget
1: no reason.
4: The LSU team. The LSU team that Jane Daniels had, he had a terrible defense. That defense was horrible. I'm talking about terrible. He could have won it, but they was terrible. They was horrible. So you can't compare him to Joe Burrow. Those are two different teams. Like, come on now.
1: I agree with you, brother. The goalpost has moved from this conversation. It has. I'm not ignorant, though. I understand the difference between his impact on the university compared to Burrow. Burrow brought hardware home. All right, look, you can't compare nothing to the Heisman Trophy, man.
4: Like, come on now.
1: Look, I appreciate the call, DJ. We'll get to some others. It's all fascinating to me because I think it's what's special about pro sports and how nuanced we get with the conversation. The fact that I don't know, and I'm glad that DZ brought the same opinion to the table. Denton did as well. The stuff with Jaden's mom is getting out of hand, to me at least. And maybe I'm biased because he's the quarterback of my favorite team and my obsession in the Washington Commanders. But, yeah, I'm being a little biased. I know I am. I know that I am. But that's okay. You all are biased towards your favorite damn team. And you call in here and I got to listen to you. 310-840-4910. Chris is in Santa Clara. What's up, Chris? If you're calling from California, dunking on Jaden Daniels, turn your ID in.
5: Hey, man, I just wanted to give you some love for chewing on these guys who haven't quite figured out if they're grown-up men or if they're still stuck in middle school checking to watch the female athletes out there. It's like, you know, come on, man, it's 2026, and I think it's good. You know, your blood pressure should go up because you're having to deal with guys that, you know, come on, if it was face-to-face in a locker room, you'd tell them to sit his ASS down, right? Like, stop the crap.
1: I tell him to sit his ass down. Hey, look, it's late-night radio, brother. Let it all hang out. Just not at all. Just don't let it all.
5: You got it. I mean, you know, I don't understand these guys, what they think, like, everything's got to be a strip bar if it's late night, and that's the only thing they can think about?
1: Well, I think you may be now taking it to the whole other end of the spectrum now, but I'm just saying, I'm just saying that I see nothing wrong with how Daniel's camp has moved and how Jaden Daniels' mom has handled business for him throughout his time in the NFL.
5: No, not at all. I mean, you know, it
1: helps that he's about to be, he's probably one of the top 7 to 10 quarterbacks in the NFL too. So there we go with that.
5: Yeah, it doesn't hurt.
1: That's right.
5: Yeah,
1: you,
5: that's
1: man.
5: Good. But anyway, I just want to let you know that you got listeners out there who are glad that you're kind of putting some boundaries up there. Hey, it's a good sports show. Let's keep it focused on that, right?
1: I appreciate you, man. 310-840-4910. The most polarizing pick of the 2026 NFL draft made his debut this weekend. I'll tell you who and how he did next here on West Side Sports Night. 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
1: Getting up to 3 a.m. Eastern Time. Law Murray going to join us coming up in a half hour as we get back into the biggest scandal of the summer in the world of sports. The L.A. Clippers, Steve Ballmer, Kawhi Leonard, all under investigation. That nine-month investigation wrapped up, and now we're going to get the details on it. Law Murray going to join us from The Athletic coming up in a half hour. The NFL preseason wrapped up, week one of the NFL preseason, rather, wrapped up this weekend, and this week one of the preseason, right? And I will say this about the preseason in general. I don't know how safe it is to make, you know, overarching conclusions on what you see, but I don't think it's nothing, is what I would say. I don't think it's nothing. Everything has to be looked at with context when it comes to the NFL preseason. Week one of the NFL preseason across the NFL has sort of become this thing where maybe we'll play our guys, maybe we won't. Yeah, I know how I feel about the culture, of preseason football in the NFL. I think it has gotten totally ridiculous. At every level, we get ready to play football by playing football, yet the NFL, for whatever reason, has kind of put that mentality on the back burner, and now guys sit during the preseason. I think it's the stupidest thing ever. Here's the reality. Some teams do it right, some teams do it wrong. When it comes to quarterback, though, normally, man, I feel like I have a good eye with judging quarterbacks. I've learned, right? I suffer from SLS, score and love syndrome. There were two quarterbacks that I was pretty wrong on. They were for my favorite team, though, so, like, give me some grace. I thought Sam Howell and Taylor Heineke were going to be the bee's knees. I thought they were going to both be great. That was me having my fan lenses distract me and sway me. There are some other good quarterback takes that I had. I thought coming out that C.J. Stroud was the best quarterback in that 2023 class while everyone was head over heels with Bryce Young. I thought Jaden Daniels coming out was going to be pretty damn good. I thought Caleb Williams was going to be the best player in that class, though. And as we sit here on August 18th, 2026, it looks like he's got the most upside. In terms of the NFL draft this past year, the 2026 draft, I had a couple of very strong thoughts on it, especially with the quarterbacks that were selected in round one. I did not believe Fernando Mendoza was worthy of being the number one overall pick. Through the first preseason game for Fernando Mendoza, he looks like Tom Brady reincarnated. When you talk about the tight window throws, one that he had the unmitigated gall to even attempt, when you think about the tight window throws, when you think about him working off of play action, the mechanics. The only bad play that you saw from Fernando Mendoza was him taking a red zone sack that was silly. But even the touchdown pass that he threw, protecting the wide receiver, throwing him away from the defender, like that's big time stuff. And you can't deny that. I think the Raiders should be starting him going into the regular season. Sometimes with quarterback, when you see it, enough is enough. And for Fernando, I thought the throws that he made in the preseason opener for Vegas, I mean, it's hard to ignore that. And if it was a bunch of guys running wide open, I'd have a different opinion on it. But when you talk about footwork, playing on time, the things that you need to be successful in that Sean McVay, Shanahan type of scheme, Fernando showed it. Will he continue to show it is the question. We saw the debut of Ty Simpson, who some pundits thought, Dan Orlovsky and others, was the best quarterback in the class, should have been taken ahead of Fernando. I didn't believe Ty Simpson was worthy of a first-round pick. I didn't. He did not have the requisite amount of starts that I'm comfortable with to select a guy that high overall in the draft. In his debut, all things considered, was pretty damn good. Now, here's what I will say about both Fernando and Ty Simpson, two things that they'll benefit from. They're playing in two of the most quarterback-friendly schemes in the National Football League. For the Rams, I still, even though he played well, it does not change my thought on the pick. He should not have been taken with a first-round pick. You are a team that has showed that you're pushing all of your chips into the middle of the table. You've pushed all your chips to the middle. Yet, you used your richest asset this offseason on a player that is not going to help you this year. Bottom line, no matter how you slice it, that's the reality with the Los Angeles Rams and Ty Simpson. Not only is he not going to help you this year, I don't know if he's going to be the backup. Is he going to beat out Stetson Bennett? Come on, Slam. That's what, like, it doesn't change much for me. Did he play well? Yes. Can't deny that. Can't take it away at all. But to me, if I was the Los Angeles Rams, knowing my goals for 26 and then knowing and having the confidence in my system and scheme, maybe, just maybe, man, it's kind of plug and play. Look at Brock Purdy in San Francisco. But here's the reality with that dynamic in L.A. Denton, tell me if you agree with this or not. I think the reason they took this guy, because they wanted to select someone that they had confidence in. I don't believe Sean McVay is going to be there much longer. I think if they win another Super Bowl, Sean McVay's calling it quits. He is the sauce. He is the system. He is the scheme. Can you have another voice in that building replicate it and have the same success and have the ability in terms of play calling that Sean McVay has to be able to ease a young quarterback in? I don't believe they feel that way. I think they feel like Sean McVay won't be here much longer, and when he is gone, they're going to have a more talented guy under center to make up, you know, for the lack of help from the scheme. Because I mean, you can't argue with it. It's the most quarterback-friendly scheme in football. And it's why, you know, quite frankly, I think you'll see Ty Simpson have success if he gets an opportunity. The reality is, though, I don't look at this as a team that made the right decision still, even after the fact. And Ty Simpson was lights out this past weekend in his debut, 21-25, throwing for 190, 2 touchdowns. And you saw the scrambling ability on display. I think it was like 12:30 left in the game. He keeps a play alive by scrambling out, throwing a touchdown on the run to Dean Connors. You saw the mobility. You saw the athleticism. I question who he did it against, though. I do. Quite frankly, though, a historic debut in the preseason. First NFL rookie with at least 190 passing yards and 2 touchdowns in a preseason debut since Baker back in 2018. So the debut was lights out. If you don't want to take my word for it, here is Rams head coach Sean McVay on just how special Ty Simpson was in the debut.
2: He took what the defense gave him. You know, I thought he read the plays out, read with his feet. You know, I thought he did a really good job overall. And I thought even on some of the keepers where maybe the primary isn't there, he attacks with the ball up. You know, even on the first one that he had where he ends up finding Max Clair on kind of the late down flat, but hit a couple low crossing routes. You know, and I thought he kept the ball in play. You know, that's the biggest thing, is keeping the ball in play. There was one situation that we'll have a great learning op on a third down where, you know, they kind of played a man coverage. We ended up throwing it to the flat to Max Clair. I got to see. I think the pocket might have allowed him to be able to progress. But otherwise, it was a really good day for him. He just felt like he was in good command, and it was cool to see a good smile on his face.
1: The reality is, right, and we call it what it is. The best play that he made was the play that he made on the run, throwing the touchdown to Connors. Other than that, like, it was pretty rudimentary quarterback play. Like, anyone could have did what Ty Simpson did, if we're being honest. Guys are running wide the hell open. The difference between him and Fernando, like, Fernando, you can't deny what Fernando Mendoza did. That's going to work against anybody. Being able to make and fit balls into tight windows like that, throwing with anticipation. Like, that stuff matters. Now, here's the thing that I keep talking about with Fernando and Ty Simpson, for that matter. What do they look like when it's not 75 degrees and sunny? When he is pressured, when he is moved off of his spot, when he is forced to quickly go through his progressions due to a pass rush, how does he deal with being sped up? You didn't see that a whole lot during Nando's college career at Indiana. You just didn't. Ty Simpson, though, man of the hour out in L.A. If you're a Rams fan, you got to feel damn good about what you saw. Here is Ty Simpson post-game talking about his performance in the preseason debut.
3: Yeah, it was great. You know, guys did a great job, executed well. You know, everybody was, you know, on task, and that's what executed the play. So, you know, I just threw the ball. The guys did the rest.
4: Where's the game ball at?
3: I have no clue. It's a preseason ball. Hopefully it'll be in a regular season.
4: One thing, how would you describe just the overall effect of just getting your first NFL action in, being the highest draft pick in coach's era?
3: Yeah, progress. You know, I got a lot to learn, you know, a lot of learning gaps in that game right there. And, you know, hopefully I'm going to keep growing. You know, I'm not looking for perfection. I'm looking for progress you know, excited for the next up.
1: Not looking for perfection. Looking for progress, man. Shout out to Ty Simpson. Hell of a debut. The numbers were good. Question is, will this continue throughout the rest of the preseason? And then the ultimate test, if he's not named the backup, then what are we doing here for LA? I think with Ty Simpson, if you're Sean McVay, maybe you're a little bit more comfortable in the instance that Stafford goes down. You know that, hey, Ty's not going to sink if you throw him into the water, especially with the supporting cast that they have in L.A. with the Rams. Should the performance of Ty Simpson, should it change folks' opinion on the pick? 310-840-4910. After watching him light it up this weekend, has your opinion at all changed on the Rams using first-round draft capital on a quarterback that's not going to play this year? 310-840-4910 is the number. Your calls plus we'll get into the college football preseason AP poll. I'll tell you the most disrespected team in the poll next here on Westwood One Sports Night.
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0: Sports Tonight. Whitney Youngest and Charles and L. Willingham rocking out with you. Law Murray going to join us coming up in 17 minutes, giving us the latest on the L.A. Clippers and that investigation that has spanned 9 months, and we got some more answers today. Law Murray going to get to the bottom of it for us coming up here in 17 minutes when he joins the program. 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Just search Westwood One Sports Night. The show lives there nightly. 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Just search Westwood One Sports Night. I want to get back into the National Football League in the final hour of the program, but We did have some big news in the world of college football. Anytime the AP preseason top 25 poll comes out, I expect there to be some excitement. I expect there to be some thoughts, some opinions, because we're that much closer to the start of the college football season. The top 10 is as follows. Ohio State 1. Oregon 2, Georgia 3, Notre Dame 4, Texas 5, the defending champion Indiana Hoosiers 6, Miami 7, A&M 8, Ole Miss 9, and then to me a total surprise, Oklahoma coming in at number 10. In terms of the teams that don't belong, I do believe that's the group that does not belong within the top 10 of the AP preseason top 25 poll. I don't know why Oklahoma is in that spot. I don't believe that they're good enough defensively coming up here in the 2026 season to make some noise. Obviously, we know what they have under center at quarterback. We know what they're going to be as an offense. They can't stop anybody. That'll be the problem to me with Oklahoma. I think the most disrespected team, though, in the landscape of college football to me is the Texas Longhorns. The amount of NFL talent that they have littered across that roster, for them to be ranked 5th in this poll, I think is far too low. And the reality is, there's only one thing in between Texas and the national championship, guys. One thing, Arch Manning. If Arch Manning plays well in 2026, how in the hell do you not pick the Longhorns to win the national championship game? They've got it at every level. NFL talent along the offensive line, NFL talent in the secondary, and we're not just talking about guys that are draftable. Trevor Goosby's going to be a damn first-round pick if he doesn't piss down his leg during the fall. We're talking about real talent. Cam Coleman, via the portal, is a legit first-round pick, guys. What they've got in the secondary. This is real talent littered across this roster. The only problem that plagued Texas last year was the start to the season that Arch Manning had. And despite the opponents clearly dropping off, he did play better down the stretch. You cannot deny that. If he plays well, I believe that Texas will ultimately, I think if he plays well, the Longhorns should win the national championship. If he plays well, what does that look like? That's him not turning the football over, and that's him capitalizing on the big plays that should be available to them in the pass game. When you think about what they're going to be in the run game and up front with Hollywood Smothers and Raleigh Brown, Cam Coleman and Wingo should be running wide the hell open. Should be running wide the hell open. And Arch Manning's just got to make the throws, man. They should be virtually unstoppable offensively. And we know what they got on the defensive side of the football. NFL talent at the pass rusher spot, NFL talent in the secondary. They got it going on. But for them to come in fifth, like, why do I think it's such a slight? Why do I think it's such a massive disrespect? How the hell do you look, and maybe this has just been the team that I've picked on. There's no way, and maybe the game's not played on paper. I totally understand. How do you look at Georgia and say that they're a better program than Texas right now? How do you? How do you look at Georgia right now and say that they're a better program than the Texas Longhorns? Especially when you think about, it feels like almost a shift in mentality that we're seeing here with Kirby Smart. In terms of, are they going to be willing to go out and spend big money? Is he going to be the next Dabo Sweeney? And I know Bulldog fans out there are probably rolling their eyes when I say that. But let's be honest, that run that they went on from 21 to 23, it's over. Slim, they're not the same Georgia Bulldogs. They're not. And I'm not saying Georgia's going to fall off a cliff because they're just too talented on the defensive side of the football. And I got too much respect for Kirby as a defensive mind. But in 2026, man, you got to be able to score. You got to be able to score. Y'all know what the book is on Georgia offensively. Their offense is like watching paint dry. Until they turn into a more vertical offense and stop the horizontal stuff, I think they're going to put a lot of pressure on their defense, and they're going to have to carry them throughout the course of the year. I don't know how, just comparing them to Texas, though. I don't know how you look at them in Texas and say, eh, these two teams are anywhere near the in the same ballpark to me. I don't even think Georgia's in the same ballpark as Texas. And maybe I'm overvaluing offense in the landscape of college football. But damn it, you got to be able to score. I got to be able to trust you in the college football playoff when the competition ratchets up and you go up against real pass rushes and real defenses. Seen it the last couple of years with Georgia, man, that's been their downfall. When they get into the big dance, they can't move the pill. It is what it is. AP top 25 poll, the preseason top 25 poll revealed Indiana being where they're at, I guess it could also be viewed as a little bit of a slight, just considering what they are. Big question for them is at the quarterback position as well. What do they get out of Mr. Hoover? Texas is the most disrespected team in the country. I think they beat Ohio State coming up in week two. I do. I like Arch Manning. I trust Arch Manning more than I trust Saiyan. And I think that's really the difference with those two teams. They're pretty much evenly matched across the board at every other spot outside of quarterback. I think Arch is a better quarterback than Saiyan is. Give me the Texas Longhorns in week number two. The other piece is this when I watch and looked at this poll coming out. Despite what the AP coaches poll said, despite what this preseason poll said, I believe the Oregon Ducks are the best team in the country. I do. Talent on the offensive side, talent on the defensive side, and at the difference maker spot, quarterback, I trust them more than I trust Ohio State. I trust Dante Moore more than I trust Mr. Saiyan. Just how I look at it. And last year, he was clearly the better quarterback of the two. Now, when it comes to Oregon, the reality is this group hasn't been able to get over the hump. They haven't. I think this is the year. I do. And obviously, the game that everyone's going to have circled, November 7th in Columbus, shake a leg or lose one time. We'll see what the Ducks are made of when they travel to Ohio State. We'll see. That's the beautiful part about this college football season, man, and about college football, period. Certain games matter more than others. You got to get up for certain games more than you do others. And if you're Oregon, think about what the story of your program has been in the CFP the past couple of years. Can you beat the big dogs for real? When you get challenged up front along the offensive line and defensive line, how do you respond? Last couple of years, haven't responded well. Dante Moore, under pressure last year in the CFP, sucked. He's got a lot to prove. Will his decision to stay ultimately be justified? We got to wait and see. Exciting college football season coming up here. Israel Bentley wants to chime in real quick from Georgia. Yeah, 45 seconds, brother. We're up against it.
1: All right, Bobby, real quick, Young's in charge. But I do take a little bit of umbrage in what you said about our roster, Georgia, not comparing to Texas. Listen, the last three games, we had not allowed a total of 100 yards to Texas. They ran for 29 yards and like 30 yards and 20 yards. We got 16 sacks. We beat them 30-15 in Austin. beat them 35-10 right here. Now, the SEC championship game is a little closer, but we 3-0. And we got, like, almost 400 rushing yards total. And they have, like, 83 yards total in all three games combined. At the line of scrimmage, they do not compare to us. We dominate them on
0: the field. They beat y'all up front along the line of scrimmage. Y'all beat them up along the line of scrimmage the past couple of years. A different group this year, brother. Different group.
1: Yes, sir.
0: Different group. We'll see how it ultimately shakes out, man.
1: Hey,
0: go ahead.
1: I call and tell you.
0: I appreciate you, man. 310-840-4910 is the number. I can't wait. Can't wait till we get to put our money where our mouths is, man, when it comes to the college football season and the NFL season, man. It's been a long, long off season for both. And I think in both sports, too, talking about college and the National Football League, there's parity. Feels like a little bit less in college, but more so in the NFL when it comes to the landscape of college football. It's Oregon, it's Texas, it's Ohio State, it's Indiana, it's Notre Dame, it's Miami. It's pretty much it. And the NFL is a little bit different. That's how I would put it. A lot more to get to. Final hour of power coming up on the other side. Law Murray, who covers the Clippers for The Athletic, he joins us to give us the latest on this investigation involving Steve Ballmer and Clark.
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0: with you as I get you up to 3 a.m. Eastern time. We will get back into the National Football League, recapping week number one of the preseason coming up before we wrap up this program. But right now, we bring in our first guest of the show on a story that honestly should be rocking the sports landscape right now when you consider the details of what happened and what's actually going on here. As we bring in our pal Law Murray, who covers the NBA and the Clippers for The Athletic, give him a follow on the X app at Law Murray the NU, a regular guest and friend of the program. We appreciate you making some time for us, Law. Before I tag you in, can you just tell me if I'm reading the room properly? The NBA is trying to pull a fast one on anyone that's got common sense or a brain to basically throw the credibility of Don Van Natta, one of the most seasoned investigative journalists in the game, to throw his credibility under the bus, to throw Ramona Shelbourne, Baxter Holmes, to throw those folks' credibility under the bus, y'all credibility over at The Athletic, basically. They haven't called y'all specifically, but they're basically saying everything that's been reported is BS. What did you make of the statement that was put out from Mike Bass? And what, from your vantage point, Law, is going on here with this situation?
1: Well, it's good to see you.
0: Yeah, man.
1: And I can't wait to stop talking about this. yeah, like, I just want to hear from the NBA and not statements like the ones they put out today.
0: Yeah.
1: I guess it was cool that they let us know that them things work. But other than that, I was looking forward to a possible end to this. I was like, oh, y'all wrapping this up? No. That's all I got, man. That's all I had for today. I was like, we're just going to add to the thread of this whole investigation of what this year has been. And dog, I'm so over it. So I just want to hear when the NBA has however long that PDF is.
0: Yeah.
1: What's that Young Miami song?
0: Hey, man, so from your perspective, right, because you've all along, and we've been texting back and forth on it, even while you were on vacation, you straight up told me, like, hey, I don't think anything's going to happen to Steve. Yeah, what vacation?

0: law, you know it. Basically saying, yeah, I'm calling his bluff, calling poppycock on everything he reported, everything Ramona's reported. What did you make of the NBA going so hard in the paint with their denial of everything?
1: I just, like I said, just put the thing out there.
0: Yeah, right. You know, like, what are we waiting on? Yeah.
1: I don't, like, however many pages, 20, 50, 100.
0: Yeah, look.
1: Dash.
0: Man.
1: It's been that, man. Just
0: it's gonna be a lot.
1: That thing to our inboxes, you know, that's what I want to see from NBA PR. So, like I said, the story, however they got to the story, I'm just being fully transparent. I don't care, you know.
0: Yeah.
1: Like, I don't care what they got to say about it. If the NBA wants to push back, cool. You know what the NBA said in that little pushback? We have things that will be clear.
0: Yeah.
1: When the investigation is over. That right there caught my attention. It tells me that they intend on wrapping this thing up. So when y'all want to wrap up and clear up whatever y'all were refuting, then I'll be ready for that. Until then, I don't want to talk about this, bro.
0: Do you think they're going to try to make people forget about this? Do you think they're going to continue to drag it out even further in the hopes that folks just forget about it? What about this? The fact that the Lakers, and I want to ask you about the Lakers situation as well. The fact that Jeannie Buss is acting a damn fool. How convenient is that for the NBA today when this drops?
1: I don't think it's convenient at all. You know, Jeannie Buss don't mess with the Steve Ballmer or the Clippers. Like, I think we got some, emails, phone calls, voice messages, whatever, documents about that particular feud.
0: Yeah.
1: Come on, man. There's a lot of conflict in the league right now. And I think the Palace intrigue, I hate it. But that's where we're at. You want to talk about Fallacy Tree? Let's talk about it. It's 2026. People are selective about things.
0: Right.
1: But that also means they can be affirmatively selective. So you can't just make people forget stuff. We live in an era of indefinite receipts.
0: Yeah.
1: So no, like, I don't care about the efforts to cover it up. I've spent the last 12 months, I'm counting this one and I'm counting September, that's 12, anticipating the end of this whole thing. Now, you know what Laker fans have been anticipating? They were like, Jeannie Buss going to turn over the ownership to some other dude with more money. And people were excited about that. You ain't as excited no more because now you can't mess around and act like your team is about to be as successful as the Dodgers by the nature of association.
0: Yeah. Which now, has been the conversation, with honestly, Jeannie, with IKEA. Okay.
1: Now, you suck with all these people, and you suck with their problems, and you're stuck with how they're going to process and go about all this stuff. And ain't nobody going to forget. I'm literally got a document open right now where I'm about to draw a timeline of all the stuff Jeannie Buss has been through over the last decade. Just so people can not forget certain things.
0: Yeah. Doing the Lord's work, ain't you, Law? Now, Law Murray joins us via The Athletic here on Westwood One Sports Night, giving us the skinny on what's going on out in La La Land, man. Drama with the Clippers, drama with the Lakers. I want to double click on the Clippers again here. We talked about this earlier in the show. If Steve Ballmer, if the NBA's investigation concludes with Steve Ballmer being totally free of blame, then in turn, isn't Kawhi going to be free of blame then as well? Because, well, what would he begin punished for at this point then if what they're alleging happened didn't happen?
1: Yeah, I mean, that's why this investigation is drawn out to as long as it has. I feel like the NBA knows what they need to know from, you know, the homies that they hired to investigate this in the first place. That's not your conflict. I mean, it is because you're here in the first place. But beyond that,
0: right?

0: you're trying to communicate to the public. You're trying to send messages that suggest that your bat swings hard, even if you're not knocking nothing off the park. Like, that's complicated. I've talked about the Clippers. Okay, so when this thing broke in September, first thing that came to my mind is Joe Smith, 2000 Minnesota Timberwolves, or whatever the year was. I was in middle school, so, you know, things are a little foggy.
1: Yeah, for sure.
0: With my recollection, all I remember is, damn, they really don't mess with KG and his success up there. Huh? Like, obviously, Joe Smith is the former number one overall pick, but, like, it's not like, you know, Kawhi Leonard, who is an All-NBA player.
1: Right.
0: Joe Smith had his contract voided, but that dude also came back to play for Minnesota a year later.
1: Like, it was nothing. Feelings, yeah.
0: Yeah. Sums up with one of our audios, because I think you can hear me. I can't hear you. But let me get this.
1: Yeah.
0: Okay, now I can hear. But let me get this out real quick. When this broke in September of 2025, because now we have to differentiate our Septembers. This has gone on for so damn long. I was like, dog, are they going to, like, void Kawhi's contract during the season?
1: Yeah.
0: You ain't tripping about that night. They agreed to trade him to the Toronto Raptors.
1: Yeah.
0: So what are you going to do? You going to punish Kawhi? You going to strip draft picks? Like, we ain't seen them do that to themselves when they traded Shea Gilgeous-Alexander.
1: Yeah, like,
0: you going to find them? The richest owner in sports going, you know, feel a little scratch, you know, could you find them? Anything else you do, you're inventing. You're innovating a new punishment.
1: So from your vantage point, there's really nothing that the NBA could do to the Clippers that would be anything more than a slap on the wrist.
0: I'm sure they can. They're trying to find something, but also, like, Adam Silver can't just decide he punished him. He ain't a dictator. He a commissioner. His bosses are the owners. You know who's an owner? Steve Ballmer.
1: And that's where there's such a conflict of interest, like you said. Like,
0: he's got to work in tandem with this punishment with the Players Association. You know who the Players Association is trying to protect? Kawhi Leonard and Kawhi Leonard's money.
1: Yeah.
0: Every player is looking at what's happening, not because they think Kawhi did something wrong, if anything, because they're like, man, this might be inspiring.
1: No pun intended.
0: That's what
1: Jimmy
0: doesn't want. Jimmy doesn't want to come back to the table again.
1: Yeah.
0: And neither does the public. So how do you communicate that in a way that everyone's satisfied? I think it's not possible.
1: Yeah. Which is why we keep scratching our heads and racking our brains with the question of, well, why are we still dragging this out? Where's the PDF? Let's spill the tea here. What do we... What are
0: 20,
1: we
0: 50,
1: 50s, yeah.
0: 100 pages.
1: Man, in all seriousness, like,
0: getting that money fast. It's, now.
1: You really thinking we getting something that's 150, 200 pages long? It's got to be detailed. For them to refute the reporting of ESPN the way that they did, and you've covered the game for a while, bro. When's the last time? And think about the relationship that Disney and the NBA have got with one another, bro. For them to go that hard, Mike Bass and them, and I'm glad that it came from Mike Bass, not Adam Silver. Adam Silver doesn't seem like he's capable of swinging a ironclad.
0: No. Mike Bass is not going to say anything on his own. He is a spokesman
1: for NBA. The league. It's the league state.
0: So yes. If it's coming from Mike Bass, I'll bet you.
1: I get that.
0: Adam Silver's on their right neck.
1: But I go back to the relationship between ESPN and the NBA. Because not to knock on or dunk on Shams, like, the reporting from ESPN today wasn't even totally accurate in terms of how the Laker thing broke. So, like, it's been an interesting day for them from a credibility standpoint when the NBA calls you out and then you get the details wrong on the sale of the Lakers. In terms of... And I kind of asked you this earlier, and I'll rehash it in a better way, hopefully, to get you to go where I want you to go. For them to totally undermine the credibility of Donovan. Because that's what this is to me, that statement. That is them trying to undermine the credibility of those investigator reporters. How does that work? Like, if that was to happen with some with you guys, does it change the way that
0: you realize it's been happening with us?
1: Yeah, okay.
0: Like, people don't understand how this sausage is made, or they understand and they're willingly or being ignorant about it.
1: Do it, yeah.
0: So Pablo shows license by the Athletic.
1: Yeah.
0: So there are people who think that, like, because it's licensed by the Athletic, we know everything that Pablo knows the moment Pablo knows it.
1: No.
0: Probably. Right up to when he's releasing episodes. Now, we are doing our jobs. Other reporters are doing their jobs. I'm definitely not taking credit for my part in a whole lot of this. Like, what I have to do, I cover the damn basketball team. Like, everyone doing all important, they ain't going to practice. They're not going to games. Not that games are happening now. But damn it, I just covered this past season. I'm about to cover this next season. There's a benefit to being able to drop bombs over Baghdad when you're not in the capital city.
1: You know what I'm saying? And you don't have to see these people on a day to day. Yeah,
0: exactly. There's some privilege that comes with a lack of proximity. You know what I'm saying? And totally. So when it comes to all of this, we are absolutely having another referendum on journalism, on media literacy, on who knows what, on who is incentivized to say what at a certain amount of time. And yeah, you're damn right, I'm included in that as well. It's an ongoing conversation, but just be cognizant about who is speaking on certain things as if they know how every journalist is supposed to move. The pushback from the NBA was kind of strong, but I tell you what, there's been pushback on Pablo. There's been pushback on the Athletic. Some of it's shared, some of it's not. And I think a lot of people are going to have to really look at what they understand about the work that we do in this field, especially when this thing concludes. I'm assuming sometime 2026.
1: Yeah. And that might not even be a safe assumption, man. I don't envy you at all for kind of like having this on the back burner and hanging over. It's almost like it's been hanging over your head for the past year. Whenever you think, oh, maybe I got a little bit of a light spot in work, we're out of the playoffs, we're looking at the draft, this thing could just drop out of the sky at any moment, and you would have to drop everything and give it your undivided. So I don't envy you at all. Actually, I know you're probably happy that this happened today. We thank you. Some clarity, no. But as you mentioned, not much clarity because it's just another hash mark on the timeline.
0: Nah, look, I asked simple questions today. Today, this week, or what? And the feedback that I got that can unify everybody is that this ain't wrapping up anytime soon.
1: There's more to come. Get your popcorn ready is what folks should be saying about this situation. Real quick, before we let you run, Law, we appreciate you making some time for us late night here, man. On the Lakers front, just looking at them from a 10,000-foot view, I believe the issue is Rob Pelinka. I don't believe Rob Pelinka knows his head from his ass when it comes to basketball. I just don't. And I know people will push back on that. I look at their inability to draft, develop, and retain talent over the course of his tenure there is as a problem. I look at the swings and misses that they've had at the top of the lottery. I think he's the problem with LA from a basketball standpoint. Looking at them as an operation, I think they're run like a mom and pop shop, like I'll continue to say. Is an overall sale, like you kind of said, is a sale of this group going to have any impact on the basketball? Will the new ownership group put pressure on Rob to either add folks to help with the decision-making process or get him out of there entirely? Because that's what I think the problem is with the Lakers.
0: Well, Jeannie Buss is going to be the keystone to a lot of what happens with the front office, Rob Pelinka.
1: Yeah.
0: I mean, Rob Pelinka, we said this before, relationships make this whole thing go around, right?
1: Yep.
0: That is a big reason how the Lakers front office has evolved the way it has over the near decade.
1: Mm-hmm.
0: It's, you know, Rob Pelinka being Ryan's agent, like that was a very strong relationship that was built. It's given Rob Pelinka some thick skin, and shout out to Sia and Electric Heart, I guess, you know, like things have stretched. Magic Johnson said he needed to get up out of there because Rob Pelinka was going to sustain.
1: Who did they just bring in? Who did Rob just hire, Law? Didn't he just hire? They hired an executive this offseason to assist with
0: the Lakers. The roster. Were supposed to hire multiple assistant GMs. So, I mean, we know about Rowan Ramadas.
1: Yeah.
0: There's supposed to be another hire, and it was supposed to be encouraged because, you know, this, again, this proximity we talked about with Mark Walter owning the Dodgers. Like, hey, we got some assets now. Yeah. We can find some. That was back when you thought that you had this 5-year plan where Jeannie was going to be the governor while Mark felt things out as the majority owner with all of this. You're not talking about that no more.
1: Yeah, it's over.
0: What we need to know is how do Bob Iger and Josh Kushner plan on doing things from their vision?
1: Yeah.
0: And that doesn't include the Dodgers way of doing things as far as I'm concerned. You never heard that crap from me. Like, I think a lot of people who cover the Lakers, they love to associate themselves with anything to remind people that the Lakers are the Tiffany franchise or whatever the heck you want to call it. I mean, it's all a sham, but again, I cover the Lakers a little bit differently. I don't really give a fuck. So, like, that's where I'm at with this. And whatever happens with Rob, it's new ownership.
1: Yeah.
0: We saw new ownership this past year, and some people unfortunately lost their damn jobs because of new ownership. Well, new ownership in this case might phase out Jeannie Buss. And if Jeannie Buss is phased out from significant levels of front-facing decisions over the short term, then we'll see what that means for Rob. They got Luka.
1: Yeah, they got Luka.
0: It could be a lot worse, man.
1: Thank you, LeBron. That's what they should be all saying. Thank you, LeBron, for Luka. Law, I appreciate you as always, man. The absolute best. Talking all things hoop and getting into the nitty-gritty. It's like an episode of Baddies East on the Zeus Network, man. It's just messy when it comes to the NBA, man. Law Murray, one of the absolute best, talking all things hoop. Read his work in The Athletic. Follow him on social media at Law Murray, the NU. Appreciate you, man. Get some rest if that's something you could you can do right now, brother.
0: Yeah, that ain't going to happen. But I appreciate you, man.
1: Come on, man. Love having you on. Our guy, Law Murray, friend of the program, friend of yours as well here on Westwood One Sports Night. Let's get back into it. Week one of the NFL preseason wrapped up. We learned a lot about a couple of different quarterback situations across the NFL. We'll give you the best of week one of the NFL preseason next.
2: 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Can Sanders make up ground when he gets the start Saturday against Buffalo? Westwood One Sports.
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0: Appreciate it. Got Law Murray stopping by the program. If you missed any of that conversation, you can download the podcast at the end of the show, or you can go on our YouTube live stream and just rewind, go backwards. 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Week number one of the NFL preseason is in the books, and we got some answers on a couple of hot button questions, starting in Cleveland with the Browns. I spent 2 days there during our training camp tour, and I've said it all offseason long, man. No matter who's at quarterback for the Cleveland Browns, I believe who's under center will have some semblance of success simply based off of the supporting cast that Andrew Berry and company have put together in Cleveland. They've revamped the offensive line, taking Spencer Fano 9th overall. They go out and get Zion Johnson, the most sought-after guard on the market during free agency. They bring in Elgton Jenkins, Pro Bowl experience at the center spot from the Green Bay Packers. They bring in Tevin Jenkins, failed journeyman from Chicago, but is bounced back last year, played well, priced himself out of that football team, and then they trade for Titus Howard and gave him a fat brand-new contract this offseason as well by way of the Houston Texans. So they revamped the offensive line. And then, to me, what's most important is the skill group. Denzel Boston from Washington, KC Concepcion being brought in. They have real skill dudes. Harold Fannin's a matchup piece. With KC Concepcion, that's the one I'm probably most excited about. Because he's the type of dude that you throw the football to underneath and you let him do the rest. And he showed you in the preseason opener, hey, I can boogie a little bit. Dylan Sampson showed you in the preseason opener, hey, I can boogie a little bit. We know Isaiah Bond proved himself last year as a legitimate deep threat. Whoever is the starter for Cleveland should have success. The reality is this, though. Despite what they want to trick you into believing, the Browns quarterback competition is over, and they need to stop pretending. Here's the reality. The Browns quarterback competition was wrapped up in finito after they named Deshaun Watson the starter for the preseason opener this past Saturday against Chicago. For this reason, we've known all along that both Shador and Deshaun were going to get a start. Shador's start is coming in a scenario in which he's probably not going to get to play with the starting offense. Why? Because they're joint practicing with the Buffalo Bills. And y'all know the culture of the NFL. When you joint practice with a team, you rest your starters during the preseason game. So Shador is going to have to play out there with backups and reserves. Will it stop him from playing well? I don't believe so. But two things for sure. There is a sizable gap that exists right now between Deshaun Watson and Shador Sanders for this quarterback competition. Deshaun will be the starter week one for the Cleveland Browns. And he looked pretty damn good in his debut if you didn't get the chance to catch him this past weekend. Wasn't bad. Wasn't bad at all. 11 of 15, 126 yards. He did have a strip sack. Tough, I know. But if you take the strip sack away, play well. But if my grandmother had a mustache, she'd be my grandfather. I get it. But the reality is, he played on time. And that's what I worried about with him in this offense. Would he play on time? Would he get the football out? There were a couple of snaps where I was like, all right, you're reverting to scrambling when you should have threw the damn football. He is going to get better as he gets more reps. The highlight of his performance, a 10-play, 86-yard touchdown drive where he throws a back shoulder to KC Concepcion on 3rd and 3. It sets up KC's end-around touchdown, his jet sweep touchdown. And Deshaun just, he looked comfortable, man. He did. And the reality is, look, if you're Shador, I don't think his story is finished, right? Deshaun, if we know anything about Deshaun and his history with Cleveland, either for poor performance or injury, he won't start all 17 weeks. When Shador's number is called, all that crying and whining that everyone's doing, you better be ready. You better be ready. Not winning the starting job now could ultimately be a blessing for Shador Sanders. More time to digest this offense. And here's the reality that people don't understand with this year for Shador compared to last year. He was QB4 last year, guys. He's now at worst QB2, meaning he's one play away. It's probably going to impact his give-a-damn level. Should it? No. You should always prepare like you're one play away. But the reality is, for Shador, it's real. Deshaun got a hangnail. Deshaun get locked up. Deshaun oversleep. You're the man. So you got to be ready. I believe he will be. As far as Deshaun, though, played well, and I expect him to play well in the regular season if he's named the starter, despite what last year looked like or the prior years. Here is Todd Monken on not naming a starter yet to this point for the Browns.
1: Would I like to have a decision today? Of course. Would I like a decision by next Monday? Of course. Well, I'd love to have that decision. And we'll see. We've got a lot of football this week. We've already had a lot of football. We've got 4 days of practice in a game that all adds into any decision with the roster and who the starters are. Some are further along than others, right? We already know. That's part of it. And I'm okay. By the time we get to next week, that'd be great. We can start planning that way, have some practices, and then here we go against Jacksonville.
0: This job is Deshaun Watson's to lose. I don't believe he releases his stranglehold that he's got on it. I don't. Will he keep it for all 17 weeks? History says no. And if he doesn't, and Shador does get his opportunity, he's got to be ready. He's got to be ready. From the AFC to the NFC, Jackson Dart in year two for the Giants, to me, is in a make-or-break campaign. I don't believe the Giants are committed to Jackson Dart long-term. I still believe he is in an audition stage, an audition phase when it comes to being the long-term answer at quarterback for the New York Giants for a couple of different reasons. One, as good as the numbers were a year ago, it was 15 touchdowns to 5 picks, the impact on the ground, he couldn't stay upright. 6 different trips to the Blue Medical Tent for Jackson Dart last year. 2 games missed due to a concussion, right? He's got to play a little bit smarter if you're Jackson Dart. And then down the stretch, I didn't think he played well, period. Highlighted by a game at home against Washington in which he choked the game away, right? He wasn't good down the stretch. Insert Matt Nagy, insert the veteran coaching staff. They're trying to get Jackson Dart to get his head on straight. And the reality is it's been a tumultuous offseason for Jackson Dart. One, you got a new head coach. You're learning a new scheme, learning a new system. Two, you're without your number one wide receiver for pretty much all the training camp to this point. Three, you made, on accident, I believe, a political controversy by going and opening up for Donald Trump. You got called out publicly by your teammates on X. Awkward-ass situation. Then in camp, you sucked the first couple of days. And then the first day that you had a good practice, you threw the football at the back of your teammate's helmet. You lucky that corner didn't take his helmet off and whip your ass for that. He just feels like he doesn't get it. Another example of him not getting it was his response to what happened this weekend. Tyrone Tracy totally blows a pass protection, and Jackson Dart gets split in half. First and foremost on Tyrone Tracy. I would have told him, take his damn pads off, go sit on the bus, and don't eat. Wait for us. Think about what the hell. He could have gotten Jackson Dart ended, killed. Luckily, the defensive back gave him a nice little rib shot and moved on. Jackson Dart, though, had his head bang off the concrete and was kind of slow peeling himself off the concrete. Not off the concrete. Off the turf. Glad it's not the concrete. If it was concrete, he would have been dead. If it was concrete, he would have had a hemorrhage in the brain. He slowly picks himself up off the turf, but he then gets called into the Blue Medical Tent. Jackson Dart postgame, a little confused why he keeps getting pulled into the Blue Medical Tent.
2: As far as the Blue Tent, like I really respect the rules and the thought behind, you know, NFL has of keeping players healthy and reviewing things, but at the same time, I'm still puzzled by it just feeling like every time that I get hit, you know, I find my way in there.
0: Just finds his way.
2: Which I'm, at times, I still try to wrap my head around, but That's all that I'm going to say about that situation. I'm really happy with how the drive ended.
0: Based off of the dumb answer he just gave, he should be in the NFL's concussion protocol. He sounded like someone that had a damn concussion, getting up to the podium and saying, I just don't know why they keep asking me to go to the blue tent. Like, I don't understand why I keep taking all these shots and all these hits, and they just drag me in every single time. It's almost like they're picking on me. Surfer bro, Jackson Dart, not NFL franchise quarterback. That's the reality. Will I be proven wrong on this? Maybe. But my gut, I've got a good amount of it now, tells me that Jackson Dart is not going to be the answer for the Giants long term. We took a bunch of calls on this earlier, and you can tweet at me with this at NELL_BTP. Will the Giants be in the market for a quarterback coming up during the 2027 draft? A draft in which we're expected to have 5-6 dudes go within the first round. What does Jackson Dart have to do to keep the Giants from having wandering eyes? Tweet at me with that. NELL_BTP. We also saw the debut of the most polarizing pick in the entire 2026 draft. Ty Simpson made his NFL debut this weekend for the LA Rams. Balled the hell out. 21-25 for a 190, 2 touchdowns. First NFL rookie with at least 190 passing yards and 2 TDs in a preseason debut since Baker Mayfield back in 2018. Despite the strong performance of Ty Simpson, it does not change my mind or my perspective on the stupid-ass decision that the LA Rams made. You pushed all your chips into the middle for this year. Everyone knows it is Super Bowl or bust for the Rams, yet you used your richest asset this offseason, by way of your first-round pick, you used it on a player that's not going to help you this year. Make sense of that. You can't. You just can't. As far as Ty Simpson, on time, in rhythm, was a distributor. It's the easiest system, ladies and gentlemen, in the NFL to function under. So, yes, I think the Rams were stuck on stupid for making the choice. But then, too, moving forward, if I'm in that or coaching that McVay, Shanahan, West Coast zone run scheme, you don't need a quarterback with first-round traits and tools. You just don't. If you don't trust me in terms of how well Ty Simpson played, take a listen to his head coach, Sean McVay. McVay had this to say post-game about how the rookie stud made his debut.
3: He took what the defense gave him. You know, I thought he read the plays out, read with his feet. You know, I thought he did a really good job overall. And I thought even on some of the keepers where maybe the primary isn't there, he attacks with the ball up. You know, even on the first one that he had where he ends up finding Max Clair on kind of the late down flat, but hit a couple low crossing routes. You know, and I thought he kept the ball in play. You know, that's the biggest thing is keeping the ball in play. There was one situation that we'll have a great learning op on a third down where, you know, they kind of played a man coverage. We ended up throwing it to the flat to Max Clair. I got to see. I think the pocket might have allowed him to be able to progress. But otherwise, it was a really good day for him. He just felt like he was in good command, and it was cool to see a good smile on his face.
0: He balled out, man. It was a good performance. Doesn't change my perspective on the decision, though, that they ultimately made. You heard Sean on the performance of Ty. Here's Ty on Ty.
4: Yeah, it was great. You know, guys did a great job, executed well. You know, everybody was, you know, on task, and that's what executed the play. So, you know, I just threw the ball. The guys did the rest.
5: Where's the game ball at?
4: I have no clue. It's a preseason ball. Hopefully it'll be in a regular season.
5: One thing, how would you describe just the overall effect of just getting your first NFL action in, being the highest draft pick in coach's era?
4: Yeah, progress. You know, I got a lot to learn, you know, a lot of learning ops in that game right there. And, you know, hopefully I'm going to keep growing. You know, I'm not looking for perfection. I'm looking for progress.
0: Boss.
4: You know, excited for the next op.
0: I mean, shout out to your boy Ty Simpson. By the way, I said, here's Ty on Ty. Ty. That was here's Ty Simpson on Ty Simpson. And a shout out to Oliver Popular. Thank you. T-Y stands for thank you. I wasn't just repeating the word tie. I wasn't stemming here on air. I still don't believe. I still don't believe that Ty Simpson was the right pick for the LA Rams. We'll see who is right down the pipe, man. Let's do this. One final segment left to go on the show. And we come back about 6-7 minutes. We end the show the same way each and every night. Denton Dave puts us to bed. How are you putting us to bed tonight, Denton?
6: There's a new rabbit hole that you and I are more likely than not going to fall into. I'll share it with you next.
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not chill during the commercial breaks. One final segment to go here on Westwood One Sports, and I appreciate y'all being here once again, man. Another amazing show, despite the haters that sit here every day for 4 hours but complain and bitch and moan about the show. We appreciate you as well. Denton Day, star of the show, puts us to bed the same way every night, ends it the same way every night by putting us to bed. Denton Day, what you got for us, man? What rabbit hole?

0: the game, if you will. We know that LeBron loves golf.
1: Yeah.
0: To the point where Steph Curry was openly recruiting him to Golden State this offseason because of the golf. Anytime anybody asks Steph Curry, hey, recruit LeBron, he's like, we have great golf. It wasn't like, let's compete for a championship. Let's you and I play. It was like, hey, let's go catch 9 after practice.
1: Hell, 18, depending on how those guys work.
0: I just think it's interesting that LeBron is now going to do this.
1: So, the first episode, I think, went crazy on YouTube. He's already almost at 200K subscribers. He, like, vlogged their trip. The 2016 Cavs. Yeah, they vlogged their trip. And I thought that was unique. And I haven't watched it all. It's something I'll probably fall asleep to over the next week or so. But LeBron, there's actually some good in this. You know, I'm a simp for my king. He's adamant about growing the game, but specifically in, like, the African-American community he's talking about, saying that, like, you know, more kids should be pushed in the direction of golf. One, you could change your life with that, like you could change your life with any other pro sport. And then two, he just talks about what the game did for him and his appreciation for the game and using it to be able to bond with others. I'll be honest, like, it sucks that I suck at golf. It does. I've been invited to outings that I am, like, scared to go to. One, I don't own a pair of clubs. Well, my uncle's got a pair of clubs for me. I haven't retrieved them. And then two, like, I talk a big game on this radio, man. I can't go out on the range and look ass.
0: You take lessons. He has 500,000 subscribers, by the way.
1: Already?
0: He's LeBron James.
1: He's LeBron James. I think the content's going to get good, by the way. By the way, he's so competitive. Remember how good The Last Dance was. I mean, if The Last Dance would have came out and it wasn't COVID, I wonder how it would have changed our opinion of it. I think because it kind of saved us during COVID that we love it even more. Mm-hmm. It was really good, though. This documentary that LeBron's got with ESPN, well, hopefully the NBA and ESPN are on the same page by the time it's able to come out. I think it's going to be the best sports documentary we've ever had. Getting an in-depth look at that guy and then his kids. I don't know. LeBron's just the most interesting man in the world to me. He's literally the greatest athlete ever. Yeah, me too. Oh, I know where you're going with this. He tells a white lie every now and then.
0: No, I don't care about that. But, like, if stuff pops up, because theoretically this is going to be, like, following him through the season, too. Mm-hmm. Like, if stuff pops up, I hope they tackle it. That's why I can't watch Hard Knocks anymore.
1: Yeah.
0: Because they just dodge all the... The second he was watching Hard Knocks years ago, it was the Raiders, and they didn't address Antonio Brown at all. I was like, all right, this show is trash. We're done.
1: Yeah. Got to protect the shield. But I hear what you're saying. You want the raw. You want the skinny. I guess... When did Iceman come out? Did Iceman come out during the finals or after the finals? I think he came out after the finals. I want to know his reaction to being dissed all over Iceman. And seeing if he, like, cared about that.
0: A tattoo of him on his skin. That's your goat. That out. Your sim.
1: You know, you love pointing that out. You do.
0: That's a weird thing. That's your man. Your boy.
1: It's not normal. That's not normal. I guess some people would say this isn't a normal radio show. Thank you to our guy, Law Murray. Thank you to our resident baseball scout, Oliver Popular, Dent Day. You all on the phones, man. Appreciate you. Drake Toll, what's up, pal?
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Youngest in charge, and Noah Willingham rocking out with you as I get you up to 3 a.m. Eastern Time. Number to hit us up, 310-840-4910. 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It is at N-E-L-L underscore BTP. A lot more to get into. We'll get back into the L.A. Clippers scandal coming up a little bit later on in the program, 2 a.m. Eastern Time. Our Clippers insider here on the program, Law Murray, who covers the team for The Athletic. We'll get his thoughts on the NBA's finding and ESPN's findings today, and ESPN totally being just roasted as an outlet. I think the NBA has lost their damn mind with this one. We'll get some more insight on the Clippers situation coming up in the 2 o'clock hour. Right now, though, I want to get back into the National Football League. Week one of the preseason. Honestly, as I found myself sitting back, watching, you catch highlights, you don't watch the entire, first and foremost, anyone that tells you they're sitting and watching all of the games in their entirety, when it comes to the preseason, you're a damn lie. First of all, you're a damn lie. You can't. First of all, it's boring. And the football's horrible at a certain point. And then two, it's almost impossible to consume it in that fashion. Quarterback play rules the world in the National Football League. And damn it, it may rule the world, period, man. Quarterback play in pro sports and in the NFL determines success or failure a lot of the times. And I think the number one goal of every NFL franchise right now in the year of our Lord, 2026, every franchise's goal is to find their Mr. Perfect. Every franchise's goal is to find their long-term answer at the most important position in all of pro sports. And the special thing about it, I would say, makes me twinkle in my eye a little bit when I talk about it. The special thing about the quarterback position is all it takes is a little bit. All it takes is a little bit before you see organizations fall head over heels for a guy. It's the equivalent of getting somebody to date you, getting somebody to get on one knee and propose because you held the damn door. With the New York Football Giants, I believe Jackson Dart has been anointed too quickly. I do. Felt that way last year. I felt that way earlier this offseason. I feel that way now after watching him in his preseason debut. Jackson Dart got his clock cleaned. Now, this wasn't his fault. Wasn't his fault at all. Tyrone Tracy, first and foremost, I would have cut Tyrone Tracy's ass on the spot. I would have told Tyrone Tracy to take his pads off, go sit on the bus, don't eat anything, don't drink anything, wait for us. He could have gotten Jackson Dart killed. And the safety, God bless him, Jackson Dart and his family, Giants fans across the damn country, should be sending thank you notes to the safety that he didn't split his damn wig open. I mean, just a kill shot that you dream about, that you salivate over. It turned into a rhino level spear instead of like a Roman Reigns level spear. He was supposed to kill his ass and he didn't. But as a result of the hit, you see Dart's head bounce off the concrete, and guess what Jackson Dart has to do? Something he became uber familiar with during his rookie campaign last year. He had to go in the blue tent. I don't know who's in the blue tent and why Jackson Dart loves going to the blue tent.

0: year, Jackson Dart went to the blue tent 6 different times. Missed 2 games last year with a concussion. His inability to stay healthy, his inability to make good decisions on the football field, I think is going to cost them. Now, in this particular situation, the running back misses a block, slips in pass protection, and Dart gets killed. There is footage of Jackson Dart attempting a 360 spin screen attempt. The play that he threw a touchdown on, I'm going to be the guy that poo-poos on it. Watch. Listen to me. Patrick Mahomes asked my ass, "You're Jackson Dart, pal. If that pass would have gotten intercepted, could you imagine what the narrative would be on top of him getting his wig split?" It was a terrible decision. Rolling to your left, throwing into traffic in the end zone, but Malachi Fields bailed you out and made a great play. So now your stat line looks a little bit better. Jackson Dart doesn't know his head from his ass. I think Jackson Dart is a frat boy. I don't think Jackson Dart is going to succeed at the NFL level if he does not change the style that he plays with. There is this reckless abandon that he plays with, and we just seem to act as if it's sustainable. It's not. It's not. And I think in the small sample size that we saw from him on Saturday, he took a bad sack in the game too, outside of the one that was a free hit. Took a bad sack. I don't know about Jackson Dart, man. I don't know about Jackson Dart. I don't know if Giants fans know about Jackson Dart. I don't know about the New York football Giants for 2026. I honestly don't. But keeping things on the quarterback, I told you, the slip-up in pass protection, the slip-up in pass protection was egregious. And it's no offense to Tyrone Tracy. I keep it 8 more than 92. I know I rock on this show. I would have cut him on the spot. I promise to God I would have. You can't whiff like that. That's what it was. It was a whiff. You can blame it on the turf. It was a whiff. I would have told him, go sit on the bus. And don't eat. Damn it. Here is Coach Harbaugh on Dart going into the blue medical tent. And then his very blunt assessment of why it happened.
1: I guess he maybe got the wind knocked out of him a little bit, but I'm not going to be critical of the league, that's, or whoever's doing that upstairs. I mean, they do their job and they want to protect the players. I'm sure history or whatever they might remember, maybe that comes into play. I don't know if a similar situation, another quarterback would have been called in the 10 or not. There's no way for us to know that. So nothing we can worry about. I saw Jackson's comments. It doesn't sound like he's too worried about it. So we'll just keep playing football and we'll just try to do a better job of protecting him. And there's no way he should have been hit there. I mean, it just shouldn't have happened. That was a basic protection. Should have been protected. And we expect him to be in that situation to be protected in the future. I mean, it's not like he's going to be never hit, never tackled, never sacked, but it shouldn't have been in that one. It shouldn't have been that easy to get to him.
0: I also place some blame on Jackson Dart for this, if I'm being honest. Have some awareness, pal. I know you think that your running back's going to pick up the free rusher, but at least have some awareness. That's all I ask. He got split in half, and there's like a mountain of evidence being stacked up against him. Everyone's calling Jaden Daniels a moron and saying this and saying that about JD5 and what he is and what he isn't. Jackson Dart, from opening up for Donald Trump earlier this offseason to throwing the football at the back of the helmet of a defensive back in practice last week after you threw a touchdown, he's lucky that DB didn't try to whip his ass. To this ridiculous thing that he said post-game about him going into the medical tent. Listen to Jackson Dart.
2: As far as the blue tent, like I really respect the rules and the thought behind, NFL has of keeping players healthy and reviewing things. But at the same time, I'm still puzzled by it just feeling like every time that I get hit, I just find
0: Oliver, can we stop it for a second? I mean, good God almighty. Just tone deaf to the umpteenth degree. What do you mean? You're getting your ass waxed, Jackson. I mean, literally getting split in half. You damn right they should send you to the medical tent. You got eviscerated, son. What do you think this is? You think you're getting picked on? Like, that's the thing that's killing me, is the tone of it is

0: was like, huh, dude, the NFL just wants me to go in the tent every time I get hit, bro. And I feel like I'm being picked on. I feel like he is like a spray tan ab type of dude. He was working out with Sam Hartman, Denton. Once I saw him working out with Sam Hartman this offseason, I realized what type of cat Jackson Dart was. I've been out on him ever since. He's different. And for the wrong reasons. And look, I ain't mad at him. The thing he keeps on his, like, beautiful. I mean, she's just gorgeous. Him and his little bromance with Cam Scataboo. I can only imagine with those two. I'm not even going to go there. I mean, they just, the Giants are like a college team. That's how I look at the Giants, bro. They're like a college team. They're not serious. And Coach Harbaugh, Lord knows why the Ravens decided to just pull the plug. We're just not going to ask any questions. I think our optimism in the Giants is so far-fetched this year. It's rooted in our confidence in Coach Harbaugh, who just got shown the door, who showed he couldn't win and couldn't win the big game with Lamar Jackson. How good of a coach is John Harbaugh, guys? We keep talking about Lamar Jackson and the Ravens' shortcomings. Why does it all fall on the quarterback? What about Coach Harbaugh? Why can't you get through to him? Why couldn't you get through to Lamar? If you couldn't get through to Lamar, you think you're going to get through the surfer, bro, Jackson Dart? You think you're going to be able to get through to him? Probably not. The Giants are going to be a dumpster fire this year. They are the team that I feel like everyone's blowing smoke up their ass. And I'd hate it if I was a Giants fan. Because deep down in your heart, you know, they couldn't block a soul last year. They couldn't block a soul. Couldn't stop a nosebleed. Yet we're all of a sudden just supposed to believe that the Giants, because Coach Harbaugh came in with his iron stick. Come on. He's just supposed to change things? You can't put lipstick on a pig. It is what it is. I believe the Giants are going to finish in the basement of the NFC East. And I believe there should be real questions moving forward about whether or not Jackson Dart is going to be the guy long-term for the New York Giants. I want to let you all chime in on that as well at 310-840-4910. Think about next year's quarterback class. Think about how important of a year this is for Jackson Dart. I know what I like to say. You got to shake a leg or lose one. That is what Jackson Dart's got to do this year. If he doesn't play well this year, if he can't stay on the field this year, if you're the Giants and you end up where you've been the past several years, in the basement of the NFC, picking within the top 10, how good does Jackson Dart have to be this year to have the Giants not be in the market for a quarterback next year when we can see as many as 5, 6, 7 guys go within the first round? I mean, we've been talking about this 27 quarterback class for some time now, for a whole year. I doubt they're going to be horrible. What does Jackson Dart have to do in 2026 to stop the Giants from going out and drafting a quarterback in the first round? Do you believe in Jackson Dart long term? 310-840-4910. You know one thing that will help Jackson Dart a hell of a lot? If he had the services of, hopefully, fingers crossed, a future Washington Commander, and for my money, a top 5, top 7 receiver already in the National Football League, Malik Nabers. His rehab off of his ACL tear is probably the biggest storyline of the offseason for the Giants. Is he going to be ready for week number 1? Here is Malik Nabers earlier today on a pending return to the lineup. Here's Malik Nabers earlier today on being away from the team and getting that itch, having that itch.
1: Like I said, man, my soul been dead for so long, just, you know, being away and knowing what I could accomplish, knowing where I was before this happened. But, you know, every tear, every talk with the family, every, you know, down day, every day that I didn't complete something, you know, it just kept that in the back of my head and continued, you know, even when flexion wasn't going well or my leg wasn't feeling the best. Just continue to just, you know, praise God, knowing that everything was going to be all right.
0: He sounds like a man that's going to be possessed when he returns. Whenever he returns, and his status for week one is still in doubt. He was not confident today when answering that question in terms of, is he going to be ready? Was not willing to commit to that. When he does come back, that to me is the saving grace for Jackson Dart. Outside of Malik Nabers, can you name me a trustworthy option in the passing game for the New York Football Giants? Isaiah Likely? That's supposed to be the guy that moves the needle? Malachi Fields? That's supposed to, Darius Slayton supposed to move the needle? Everyone was geeked up for Odell Beckham this weekend. I said, honestly, I rock with Odell. The way that Giants fans act over him is embarrassing. Honestly. It's like the bit that I never understood it. When, like, didn't you know this? When WWE used to use Mae Young for no reason. I never understood it. Like, let Mae Young ass live. Mae Young is old. She's gone. It was this old female. She was like the first women's heavyweight champion. And the WWE used her until she was damn near dead. And she said, I don't know. That's not funny. I don't know if she's still with us or not. I hope she is. God bless her. But they put her through a table at like 90 years old. That's how I feel about this situation. Honestly, give it up, Odell Beckham. I'm not saying he should give it up, but fans should give it up in terms of him being a threat or a factor in the NFL anymore. His prime is past him, guys. And if the Giants are relying on him in 2026, all hell is going to break loose. Who you can rely on is Malik Nabers. That's the guy that you can rely on. And if he's healthy for the Giants to start the season, I feel a lot better about that group, even if he is healthy, though. Like I said, I'm not buying the Giants in 2026. And I feel like more than any other team this offseason, they have had a bunch of smoke blown up their ass. They're not as good as many of my colleagues in the national media seem to think that they'll be. 310-840-4910 is the number. Will Jackson Dart be the quarterback of the future for the Giants? Will the Giants be in the market for a quarterback come 2027? 310-840-4910 is the number. That's straightforward how I want to attack it. Because I believe that Jackson Dart, his days are numbered in New York. 1,000%. 310-840-4910. Will he be the quarterback of the Giants after this season? Give me your prediction on what we'll get out of Jackson Dart coming up in 26. Shoot your shot on the Giants as well. I don't believe that they've upgraded their roster enough to compete within the landscape of the NFC East, therefore the NFC Conference as a whole. Yet they seem to be the sexy pick to go from worst to first around the National Football League. Are you buying the 2026 New York Giants? And then do you believe that they'll be in the market for a quarterback at season's end? 310-840-4910. Your calls on the Giants. Plus, I'll give my thoughts on the future of the Giants as well next here on Westwood One Sports Night.

0: ankle sprain. Will the number 3 overall pick return to the backfield by Arizona's opener? 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

0: The People Show, getting you up to 3 a.m. Eastern Time here on Westwood One Sports Night. Youngest in charge, manning the ship as we roll through the midnight hour on the East Coast. Coming up in an hour and a half, if you're not aware, the biggest story in sports today to me. The NBA finding no evidence that Steve Ballmer and the Clippers funneled money to Kawhi Leonard in a way to circumvent the cap. No evidence. And there was a bombshell statement given out as well from NBA Chief Communications Officer Mike Bass saying, quote, ESPN's article regarding the LA Clippers investigation for which the NBA declined to cooperate contains numerous insignificant inaccuracies. The results in this matter will be made clear once the investigation is concluded. We'll put a pin in that convo. In an hour and a half, though, 2 a.m. Eastern time, we will have Law Murray join us via The Athletic. He covers the Clippers on a day-to-day. His perspective, probably the best in the biz when it comes to this situation. He has been all over this thing as well. I do want to get back into the National Football League. Week one of the preseason, learned a little bit. We learned a lot. Learned that Jackson Dart still doesn't get it, in my opinion. Question is this at 310-840-4910. I don't believe that Jackson Dart is going to be the long-term answer at quarterback for the Giants. Couple of things for you to chew on. One, what does he have to do? What does he have to do throughout the course of this regular season to have the Giants not be back in the Dayton pool, so to speak? You know what I'm saying? There's expected to be 6-7 quarterbacks potentially drafted in round one of the 2027 draft. As good as the numbers look last year for Jackson Dart, and that's where I think things kind of get misconstrued. As good as the numbers were last year for Dart, I don't believe, first of all, he struggled down the stretch and wasn't very good to finish the season. But he also only played one game with Malik Nabers. And for that reason, maybe it's fair to give him the benefit of the doubt. But I don't believe, one, that the Giants have provided him with a good enough supporting cast to have success. And then, two, I don't trust his judgment. I don't trust his ability to stay healthy throughout the course of 17 weeks. 6 trips to the Blue Medical Tent last year. Missed 2 games due to a concussion. And you kind of saw some of the reckless abandon in the preseason action this weekend. I'm not saying that the Giants should neuter Jackson Dart, but the reality is, if he does not become a better decision maker, he will not last in the National Football League because the best ability is availability. And for those of you that want to kiss ass and think I'm being biased towards Jackson Dart, I feel the same way about Jaden Daniels. This is a make or break year for Jaden Daniels in Washington for that exact reason. If he can't show the Commanders that he can stay healthy, why would they go to the negotiating table with him at season's end and make him the highest paid quarterback of all time? Because if he does play well this year, talking about Jaden Daniels, and if he does show the ability to stay healthy, he will go to the negotiating table next spring asking to be the highest paid quarterback in the history of the National Football League. But you got to stay healthy. Do you trust Jackson Dart to stay healthy? And then are you buying the 2026 New York Giants? I'm not. You traded the best player on your defense in Dexter Lawrence. I don't believe in what you have at corner, in Paulson Adebo, in Tyson Campbell. I don't believe in it. I don't believe in what they have on the perimeter. I do love what they have at linebacker. And I said this after my visit to New York. What they have, the speed that they have at linebacker, between Tremaine Edmonds and Arvell Reese, the speed that they're going to have, excuse me, not Tyson Campbell, Greg Newsom, the corner opposite of Paulson Adebo that's expected to be the starter. What they have at linebacker, that's real speed. Real speed at that spot. So they should be a fast defense, a defense that's able to get sideline to sideline. I believe they're soft in the middle, though. I don't know if the combo of Darius Alexander, the second-year man out of Toledo, I don't know if him, DJ Reader, the longtime Cincy vet, Shelby Harris, who's bounced around the league. I don't know if they have enough within their front seven on the interior to go out and be a good enough team. They were one of the worst run defenses in the NFL last year. And you take away Dexter Lawrence. Yeah, they're better at linebacker, but it's not as if Okereke in the duo that they had last year was bad. Not at all. They were getting pushed on the interior. I believe the same thing happens this year. I don't believe what they have in the secondary either. They're the team to me that's being most overhyped. 310-840-4910 is the number. Are you buying the New York Giants? Let's go to Jeff out in Ohio wants to chime in. Jeff, what's up, man?
1: Good show as always. Let's talk about the Giants. Jackson Dart and Scadavo are reckless, very reckless. I don't know. I guess that's how they got what they got. But this is the NFL. They're going to get. You think they're getting hit now? I don't think either one of them is going to last the season if they continue to be that reckless. They, you know, Cam Scadavo
0: Jeff, I'm gonna politely let you rock, Jeff. I appreciate the call. I can't. 310-840-4910. Are you buying the 2026 Giants? The one point that Jeff tried to make, I would say, the recklessness of Scadaboo Dart. I believe they're a frat house over there. Who's the leader of the New York Giants? If I was to ask you that question, who's the unquestioned leader of the Giants? What's your answer? Who is it? There's no adult in the room for the Giants. That's why I don't believe they're going to be worth a damn in 2026. We're not too far removed from Abdul Carter straight up blasting Jackson Dart's ass via social media. Y'all can think that everything's fine and dandy in that locker room. Y'all can think that all the pieces are together and John Harbaugh is this happy face to make it all look good. The Giants are going to be an abject failure, a disaster in 2026. 310-840-4910 is the number. Are you buying the Giants and will they be in the market for a quarterback at season's end? Do you buy Jackson Dart in 2026? Stefan, out in Santa Cruz, wanting to chime in. What's going on?
2: Hey, what's up, big boy?
0: What's going on, man?
2: You're going to laugh at me. I truly believe in the Giants. I truly believe they have a brand.
0: No way.
2: Yeah, they pay Jackson Dart, Cam Scadaboo, they play reckless. But they're bringing back that old school mentality, you know? And go as far as saying, hey, you know what? What if the Giants get a wild card?
0: What if the Giants get the wild card? The NFC East has one of the toughest schedules in all of the National Football League. So for that reason alone, they're not going to be – they may be lucky to win 5-6 games this year.
2: Okay.
0: Honestly. And hey, I appreciate so –
2: I hit on the Valkyries and New York Mets.
0: Brother, Stefan, what did I tell you, brother? The last time you called in flexing with the bets, if you don't DM me, I don't need to, unless I'm winning, brother, DM me, bro. Like, stop that.
2: I will.
0: Are you calling into the show bragging about gatekeeping bets? I can't believe it.
2: The only thing I don't understand, I'll admit today, I do not understand WNBA.
0: We gotta let you go. You're trying to get us canceled. Good God. How you... Coming on the show, just giving us two middle fingers, trying to get us canceled, and then you claiming bets, you talk about bets that you hit that you're gatekeeping. Santa Cruz, man. 310-840-4910. We'll go to Trippy. Trippy, what's your thoughts on the Giants, brother? I'm curious to hear your thoughts. You're a big football fan. I know you love your Ravens. Your thoughts on the Giants, bro?
3: I don't even want to talk about the Ravens, man, but the Giants, man, I think the Giants are going to make some moves this year, man. I kind of disagree with you, bro. I know you're going to disagree with me, but I feel like your team going to be in the basement this year, good brother.
0: You got it in with one of our fans on Twitter, and now you're biased towards my group. I know where it stems from. I read the room.
3: No, it ain't like that, though, man. I just don't believe it.
0: I got you.
3: He got to go out there and play better because I don't know what y'all going to do. Them Eagles, the quarterback that you don't like, you know, he's coming for y'all week one.
0: Baby Birkin, the BBL of the National Football League. I promise.
3: But look,
0: I promise.
3: Real quick, though, the Giants, yeah. though, right, man, I don't know. I'm like 50-50 with them because, you know, a couple of my guys still, you know, that play for the Ravens play
0: of
3: for
0: course.
3: Them. You know what I mean?
0: Of course. They got Ardarius over there.
3: Project Pat Ricard.
0: Yeah, yeah. The sixth offensive lineman.
3: Bo Bray.
0: They want to be a bully. And I think what Jeff said, what the last caller said, Stephen, mm-hmm. they are trying to build a brand and an identity of, hey, we don't give a damn. We're going to play harder than you. We're going to out-physical you. We played the audio of Pat Ricard last week. Him saying when Harbaugh called him, he said, hey, we're trying to build a bully out in New York. My thing is, you can't be a bully if you're beginning to fall apart at the seams as a team. And you're not going to tell me. For Abdul Carter to go out and go as hard as he did on Twitter, and people can say that that has no impact. If you think that that had no impact on the locker room, you've never been in the locker room. Bottom line. And that's their job to make it seem like it's something small. But that divided them, I feel like, before it even got started.
3: Right. But I think, like I said, I'm 50-50, right? I feel like it can go either way, right? But I was telling, before I get off, man, I ain't going to be like the other caller. But, hey, Len, if you want to do some bets, man, I'm going to tell you what to do, right, with the Giants, right? If the Giants are double digits by halftime, just go ahead and take the other team money line or just sprinkle a little something minus 3.5, man. I guarantee you win some money. But, hey, Len, keep doing your thing, man. You know I'm a big supporter of you, man. My guy.
0: Appreciate you, man. 310-840-4910 if you want to chime in on the Giants. I don't normally love replaying audio, but I thought Jackson Dart sounded so ridiculous earlier. Those of you that did not catch what happened this weekend, Jackson Dart got split in half because Tyrone Tracy whiffed on a block. First of all, the fact that, Den, I don't know, I wanted to get your thoughts on this too, Den. You let me go and you let me do my thing when I go off about guys not playing in the preseason. What do you feel about Brian Flores sending just the most exotic pressures ever in week one of a preseason game?
4: I mean, I love it. He's saying, hey, you want to get some work in, get some work in.
0: Hey, you want to work, let's work.
4: And Tracy just whiffed.
0: It was awful. People on Twitter were trying to like give him the excuse of, hey, why are you sending this sort of pressure in the preseason? Does Tracy get the benefit of the doubt? Not only did he whiff, he saw it coming. I believe anybody that thinks he didn't see it coming, you a damn fool. He's looking right at him.
4: I mean, how much slack are we going to give a guy? Like, why are you sending this in the preseason? God forbid they play football.
0: And you know what I'm saying? It's not like you're not going to get blitzed during the regular season.
4: Jackson Dart, I think he was watching too much soccer this offseason.
0: He can't
4: do the flopping bit. Yeah. Like, when you get leveled like that, you can't just lay there on the ground. You got to get up. Like, you got to pop back up and be like, hey, I'm good. Because when
0: you know why he laid
4: on the ground, they're going to be like, hey, we got to look at him.
0: You know why he laid there, though. Then he got his ass cracked. That's a hard hit, man.
4: That's why he's going to the Blue Medical Tent. He's like, I don't know why I'm here. Get up.
0: Yeah, it made no sense at all. Jackson Dart got sent into the Blue Medical Tent. It happened to him 6 different times during the 2026 season. And for that reason, Jackson Dart feeling like he's getting picked on a little bit by the NFL's concussion protocol policies. Take a listen to Dart. Talking about him going into the tent again this weekend.
5: As far as the blue tent, like I really respect the rules and the thought behind, you know, the NFL has of keeping players healthy and reviewing things, but it just feeling like every time that I get hit, you know, I find my way in there. At times I still try to wrap my head around, but that's all that I'm going to say about that situation. I'm really happy with how the drive ended.
0: I just find myself in the blue tent. What a quote, bro. 310-840-4910. Do you buy Jackson Dart in the New York Giants in 2026? They seem to be America's favorite dark horse. In terms of going worst to first, it happens every year in the National Football League. There is a team that comes out of nowhere. Everyone seems to feel like John Harbaugh is going to be the savior of the New York Giants. I'm not buying it. I also believe that there's a good chance the Giants are going to be in the market for a quarterback at season's end as well. Your thoughts on that at 310-840-4910. Are you buying the Giants And will they be in the market for a quarterback at season's end? Your calls next. 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

0: I didn't think we were going to get to it tonight, but I now just got re-fired up over the stupidest joke on the internet. One of the funniest jokes on the internet, if I'm being honest. One of the funniest jokes on the internet. The Jaden Daniels versus LSU situation and all these five tweets, five guys, now four guys in respect for Jaden Daniels. What was it? 10. Jaden Daniels. Touchdown, Tigers. Like, come on, guys. The jokes have gotten a little bit out of hand. I do want to get our guy Rob in Providence in to get his thoughts on the New York Giants and what they'll be in 26 before we get into Jaden Daniels. Rob, what's up, man?
1: Hey, Lunell, how you doing?
0: Doing good, man. How you doing?
1: I'm doing swell. So I just want to know, because you're saying like all these people are picking the Giants as a dark horse. Who's your dark horse? I think the Miami Dolphins might make a little bit of noise. I don't think that, I'm not expecting to be like a world beater, but I think they might have a winning record.
0: I'll tell you this. Think again. Don't put any money on that. After watching the Dolphins up close and personal against the Commanders, who most people don't think are world beaters, the Dolphins may be the worst team in football this year. The Dolphins suck.
1: All right.
0: The Dolphins are the worst. I'll give you that. They are the clear-cut, to me, maybe worst team in the NFL. He's got nobody to throw the ball to. Their offensive line sucks, and Devon Achane's going to get put in a body bag before the season's over. Jeff Hafley talking about potentially 35, 40 touches a game. What the hell are we doing in Miami? That needs to be talked about, the fact that he openly said that. But no, my dark horse for the 2026 NFL season, I've said it a couple of times, and it kind of, for my prediction of the North making the postseason, I guess the Browns are technically my dark horse. I've been simping for them all offseason. I believe in that group. But, man, Robert Saleh, I don't know if you know their plan for the preseason. They plan on playing their guys an entire half coming up in week two, and then they're going to play 30 to 40 snaps in week three of the preseason. I'm buying the Tennessee Titans. They're building a callus for NFL football by playing their guys. I think they stand to benefit from it, and I like the OC quarterback pairing of Cam Ward and Brian Daboll because I think Cam Ward's got the goods. Rob? We lost Rob. We heard Rob. You'll get my thoughts off here then, Rob. Appreciate you chiming in. Yeah, I'm bullish on the Titans. That's my other dark horse team that I'm pretty bullish on that maybe the rest of America's kind of sleep on. Love the offseason that they've put together. They have real pass-catching weapons for Cam Ward. Now, it didn't look great in their preseason opener over the weekend. But when they're all put together and they're able to build some continuity with one another, Tony Pollard, Tajay Spears, Nick Singleton, like that's a formidable group in the backfield. Love what they have up front. And then they have real weapons. Carnell Tate, Calvin Ridley, they brought in Wandale Robinson, who health has been his only issue. I like what that group is. Defensively, that's where they're going to make noise. The pass rush that they have. If you're able to impact the opposing team's quarterback, you all know it, you will win football games. And I don't believe in, you know, wide receiver play and the skill groups being the end-all be-all. I think, as I like to say, whoever wins the 60-minute fight in the phone booth up front, offensive line, defensive line play, that is what determines football games, guys. And I like what Tennessee has on both sides of the line of scrimmage. The question is, can Cam Ward take a step forward after a up-and-down rookie campaign? That's how I would put it. Wasn't great, didn't have a great supporting cast either. I think he is much better set up for success this time around. The Jaden Daniels thing, real quick, while we have the time to do it. I mean, everyone knows the details of the situation at this point. If you don't, I'll give you a Cliff Notes summary. His camp sent a cease and desist letter to LSU, preventing them from using his name, image, and likeness moving forward. According to multiple reports, it is the result of them giving the number 5 jersey away to DJ Pickett, who was a beast freshman corner for them last year, and basically the center of his NIL negotiations this offseason in order for him to return was centered around him getting the number 5. Lane Kiffin and the company gave it out. Jaden Daniels found out via a leaked photo shoot. I believe that this situation, one, we don't have all the details to make sweeping judgments about someone's character and someone's camp's character. I think the world has been waiting to pile on Jaden Daniels in this camp, have been waiting for some sort of misstep to pile onto his camp because he's represented by his mama. And the world doesn't like that. In this situation, Adam Schein calling Jaden Daniels a moron earlier today. A moron. He's a moron for telling the university they can't use his name, image, and likeness. Everyone acting as if his relationship with the university is now soured forever. Okay. It'll be soured forever when the next Heisman Trophy winner comes in. How about that? How about that for the Tigers? Who were ranked outside of the top 10, by the way, in the preseason top 25 poll that came out. Will they finish outside of the top 10? Probably not. I think they're going to be pretty damn good this year. But those of you out there that have this thought that the relationship is soured forever, like, come on. You know better than that. You know the way that pro sports works and the way that college sports works. These are people at the end of the day. Everything can be fixed with a conversation. So before you start jumping the gun and saying, oh, he's got nowhere to go home to. He's got no alma mater. He pissed away his opportunity at ASU, and now he's ruined the situation at LSU. Stop it. Be better. Have some more substance to what you think and say. To think that that's such low-hanging fruit and lazy, lazy-ass narrative that the relationship is going to be soured forever. I guarantee you, before Jaden Daniels gets called home to the Lord, that there is a statue up in front of whatever stadium the Tigers play in. I guarantee you. Because he meant a lot to that university. And what's so funny is after the fact, in hindsight, because you all don't like what he did, now his contributions to the university get minimized. Y'all some goalpost moving people, man. It's insane. When y'all have y'all mind set up, when y'all have y'all mind made up on not liking the way a guy handles his business, or when you see someone do something that's, you know, unconventional, you automatically poo-poo on it. The names that he's been called, I don't got no problem with the memes. I get it, right? Like, it's great. It's funny. X is cool. I'm all for the geek. I'm sure he's laughing at it. But the moment you start questioning his integrity, the moment you start questioning his upbringing and his character, you out your rabbit ass mind, and you need to slow the hell down. But it's the same thing I did with Darren Peterson too, remember? Right? Darren Peterson was a bad apple, right? Went and baba fried throughout the course of the summer league, and probably going to win rookie of the damn year. Yet y'all were so worried about Darren Peterson and how he handled himself. Stop trying to be the character police. Y'all got to stop. Please. It's ignorant, and you end up sounding stupid in the long run. Narratives being thrown around like, all right, there was a local host in D.C. that had the nerve to say he should worry about keeping his career out of the ditch. Are you kidding? Have the same energy when he's in the MVP conversation coming up in 2026. Please, I beg of you. People have lost their damn mind when it came to this situation. And it couldn't have happened to a better dude. That's the crazy part. The character assassination is wicked. It's not acting like his mom is some difficult person is wicked. Acting like this is going to have any bearing on contract negotiations is wicked. As long as he succeeds on the football field, none of this matters. And even if he doesn't, I don't think any of this actually matters. 310-840-4910 is the number. We're going to get back into week one of the NFL preseason coming up on the other side. The most controversial pick of the 2026 NFL draft. He made his NFL debut over the weekend. How did he do? That's next here on Westwood One Sports.
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1: Plus number one Sports Night continues, getting you up to 3 a.m. Eastern time. Youngest in Charles, Linnell Willingham rocking out with you. 1 hour from now, we'll get back into what I consider to be maybe the biggest scandal in recent memory in pro sports. The NBA found no evidence in their investigation of Kawhi, the Clippers, Steve Ballmer, the accusations of funneling Kawhi money through BS sponsors and circumventing the cap. No evidence found, and ESPN made a mockery of earlier today. Law Murray of The Athletic going to join us at 2 a.m. Eastern time to break all of that down. No better perspective that you'll get in the national sports radio scene than his when it comes to the L.A. Clippers. He'll join us in exactly 1 hour. 310-840-4910, the number on the talking text line. I do want to get into the debut of Ty Simpson coming up here in a second. But first, let's get to Markell in Chicago. Wanting to check in on the Jaden Daniels front. Markell, what's going on, man?
2: Man, look, you are misguided. Nobody's down on Jaden Daniels because he's represented by his mama. We need to call this what it is. This is his mom driving this train, and she is the one who sent the letter there. I'm absolutely sure of it, and we need to call this what it is. She is the female Joe Jackson. She is the female Ike Turner.
1: Get the hell out of here. Come on, man.
2: What?
1: You just compared him to Joe Jackson. He was whipping Michael's ass. You think Miss Regina is putting... Come on, man. Stop it.
2: Look, I wish my dad could have whipped me into $100 million. That's what she is, man. Look, I just watched the Netflix special when they had on quarterbacks, and you see Cam Ward, he had his little girlfriend. You see him, you see no other women but her. You saw the picture of him and Juju walking.
1: You know what, Markell?
2: Look. All right, what about Juju Watkins at the basketball game? They having a good time. Then in the next picture, not only
1: little
2: does she
1: do y'all
2: come
1: know Juju Watkins could be his whole shawty. Like, he wears her gear. He has liked every one of her posts. How do I know that? I've looked.
2: Look, did you see when she came and sat between him and Juju Watkins?
1: Yeah, because they're protecting their relationship. They don't want it to be public knowledge that they're really a thing, because people would try to tear them apart. If y'all don't think that Jaden Daniels and Juju Watkins been hanging and banging, you don't know what the hell you're talking about, man.
2: I think you are deluded. She comes to the game looking like she made the Stallion off a hot girl summer.
1: Oh, my God. Markell, I'm going to let you run. If y'all, man, y'all think, I've never, this was tough, man, because you look good. Let's call it what it is. It gets so crazy with how y'all talk about Jaden Daniels and his family. And it's all rooted in hate, young. If she wasn't a beautiful woman, I guarantee you she wouldn't get all the hate that she get. Y'all hate it. Every chance y'all get on the internet, they try to sexualize her. She don't deserve that, man. Miss Regina's a boss. Someone that should be looked up to and applauded in the sports world for what she has done. And what she's done for her son at that, who is

0: Hawkins been hanging and banging. You don't know what the hell you're talking about, man.
1: I think you are deluded. She comes to the game looking like she Meg the Stallion off a hot girl summer.
0: Oh, my God. At Markel, I'm going to let you run. If y'all, man, y'all think I've never, this was tough, man, because you look good. Let's call it what it is. It gets so crazy with how y'all talk about Jaden Daniels and his family. And it's all rooted in hate, young. If she wasn't a beautiful woman, I guarantee you she wouldn't get all the hate that she get. Y'all hate it. Y'all hate it. Y'all, every chance y'all get on the internet, they try to sexualize her. And all and she don't deserve that, man. Miss Regina's a boss. Someone that should be looked up to and applauded in the sports world for what she has done. And what she's done for her son at that, who is a damn model citizen and stand-up dude by all accounts. So I think the character assassination is crazy. I got to slow down, man. And it's all rooted, it's sad. I think it's all rooted in hate and envy and jealousy for some people out there. Because what, for you to say that this was all Regina Jackson, you don't know that. Y'all have no clue. She's the face of his camp. Y'all don't know who else is a part of the decision-making process. And he did nothing wrong. That's the other piece of this. He's wrong for telling the university, yeah, I can't use my name, image, and likeness no more. That's his. It belongs to him. I got to wake the hell up, man. It's 2026. 310-840-4910 is the number. Oliver, can you do me the favor of popping the next call up? I just totally got logged out of everything, so I don't have the next guy up. Jim wanting to chime in. Jim, what's going on?
2: Okay, you know who the last person to wear number 5 was at LSU? Jaden. Did you know you can go back and look at the Lindsey Priest every year since he's played there?
0: Say that again.
2: The numerical roster every year after they played the spring game has players with numerical numbers. There's no number 5s all the way up through this year so far. Now, the guys that came in January, freshmen, they got numbers. No number 5 yet. When the others come and report in August, then they'll get numbers. So there could be a number 5 in August, but it's nobody's wore that number since he wore it.
0: Talking about Jaden, correct?
2: Yeah. Nobody. Well,
0: they just
2: right
0: posted
2: now,
0: the video. They just posted the video. They just posted the video today. DJ Pickett's in the jersey, and the fact that LSU was leaning into it by posting DJ Pickett like he's the best player on their team is petty and stupid. If that doesn't show you the games that are being played, then I don't know what does. I appreciate the call, Denton. I want to tag you in on that. Does that not show where LSU stands in this and how they're rocking towards him? Why the hell did they post DJ Pickett today like he's the best player on their team?
3: I mean, he might be the best player on their team. Like, really? he is really good. At this point, they don't really have a choice. Like, he's the guy that's there, and when you do the cease and desist bit, like, you have to make fun of it at that point. You have to, like, lean into it if you're LSU. Like, I don't even mind them doing it. I don't mind DJ Pickett doing it, right? His father's already selling T-shirts with the 5 and his name on it. Now, I would be aware of that if I was an LSU fan. If you're currently attacking Jaden Daniels, who's represented by his parents because you think his parents are doing too much, and then you see the way that DJ Pickett's parents are doing the most over the last, you know, 4 or 5 days, I'd be
0: which
3: very,
0: has also
3: very
0: been
3: bad.
0: Nutty, by the way.
3: Like, they're going to do the exact same thing in years to come. Like, it's a never-ending cycle of things. I think Jaden's biggest mistake was the PR bit. I don't know who in his camp sent it, but the PR statement to ESPN. And then the
0: do you really think that they gave them that statement, Denton?
3: You think ESPN ran a fake PR statement?
0: I'm saying with what was so.
3: I think what they did, someone in Jaden's camp jumped the gun because they thought the story was going to be bigger than it was, and they wanted to get in front of it. It's PR 101, but it was the wrong choice because they started comparing him to Burrow. If you don't compare him to Burrow, the statement looks so different.
0: That's That is my thing, how I'm looking.

0: looking at it. Like, they had the cease and desist letter for a week. Nothing came out.
1: Right.
0: It's not my annoyance with the situation is people are trying to make it seem like Jaden's camp has tried to publicize this. I don't believe they tried to publicize this.
1: I don't think they did, but I think they got word that ESPN was going to run the cease and desist story because someone in LSU gave it to them. But I think they got word that they were going to run the story, so they felt like they needed to have a response to it. Whereas I don't know
0: and the response
1: they needed to. And the response was the jersey number and then the Burrow thing, which is it's just worded poorly.
0: But like, why would they? I don't know. I guess that's where people are kind of going boo-hoo about this.
1: I mean, LSU is wrong. If the order of operations, if we want to get PEMDAS on this, if the order of operations were different and we found out that a major program is just signing away the number of a Heisman while claiming they value tradition, you're skewing the program. But because you found out the opposite way, you found out that Jaden was the one in the camp. It's not him. He's not sending out a cease and desist on an off day, right? Like, that's just not how he operates. Yeah. But when you find out that the camp is doing that, then it looks weird. And there has been a segment of the population that's been making fun of the relationship with him and his mom for years. Like, we see that all the time. So there's a number of people that have been waiting to jump in on that. But it's just the order of operations and the PR statement. And I cannot stress this enough. Joe Burrow is literally a god in Baton Rouge. So bringing him into it was not a smart play.
0: 310-840-4910. Deron is in Illinois. What's going on, Deron?
2: Mark Hill was right. That is Ike Turner in a dress. She is running the show, and I don't know why you can't see that.
0: Y'all got to chill. Compare her to Joe Jackson and Ike Turner. Y'all are
2: Lamar Jackson is represented by his mother, and we don't even know what she looks like. She does her job. She's under the radar.
0: And Lamar, and you don't see Lamar ass on a commercial that when you turn the TV on, do you? How many endorsements does Lamar have? Huh?
2: You know.
0: So how good of a job is she doing?
2: I will concede you that, you know, we don't see him with a lot of endorsements, but we don't, like I said, we don't, Lamar is just as good a citizen as Jaden Daniels.
0: No, for sure, I'm not saying that. For sure, I'm not saying that. But the way that there's a strategy, Jaden Daniels is a brand, man. I feel like they haven't had a single misstep in the branding of Jaden Daniels to this point. They haven't.
2: Who hasn't had a single misstep is Jalen Hurts, and he's represented by a real agent, Nicole Lynn. She looks the part, and she carries herself that way. This lady, like, you want to really be considered
0: a legitimate agent? What are y'all talking about? With how she carries herself?
2: Just let me say this, so I know you got to cut me off. But look, when you have more than one client, when you have multiple clients, then I can consider her an agent. Nicole Lynn has Jalen Hurts. She has Quentin Williams.
0: She just got her license,
2: and several others.
0: She just got her license. And look, when my neighbors come to Washington, he may get represented by Mama 5, too. Y'all going to stop. When she turns, and I appreciate the call. Y'all got to stop. I mean, I can't believe. What do you mean the way she carries herself? What do you mean? Come on. Are we serious? What do you mean the way she carries herself? What? Like, I'm honestly at a loss for words at that piece of it all. And maybe I'll never, maybe I'm complaining about a societal issue that'll never get rectified. So it's a waste of my breath. But like, the hate that y'all have and folks have towards Regina Jackson is nuts. It is. 310-840-4910 is the number. I see a couple more of you on the line there. I do want to get into the debut of Ty Simpson coming up here momentarily. Kevin is in Detroit. What's up, Kev?
3: Hey, buddy.
0: Doing good, man.
3: Good, good. What a crazy night, some of these combos. I can't remember who said it, but like Jaden Daniels is a floor mat compared to Joe Burrow at LSU. And there's I know you said he's going to get a statue. There's no way. I don't see that happening. Like you said, with Joe Burrow not even up there yet, how the hell can you say Jaden Daniels is getting that one?
0: They'll both get one, is my point.
3: Yeah, I he got put in a good situation, to be honest with you, whereas Joe Burrow just absolutely carried his team. So
0: Joe Burrow carried his team? Look at the team that Joe Burrow had to compare to Jaden. They were way better than the LSU team was. That's going to go down as one of the greatest teams of all time.
3: I don't know. I agree but disagree in a sense, because like if you look at it too, like you pick the Titans today and you also pick the Browns, who both have terrible QB situations. And if you look at the division, you know, the Colts are better, the Jags are better, and then you switch over to the Browns. Look at that division. How can you pick those as your dark horses? So, again, we're going to disagree to agree or whatever you want to say.
0: I've been on the Browns the entire offseason. We can continue to agree to disagree.
3: Who's the quarterback?
0: Doesn't matter. Look at the supporting cast. Whoever's going to play quarterback is set up to have success. I can go play quarterback for the damn Browns and win 5-6 games.
3: Look at the division. How can you
0: look at how they fared within the division over the course of the past 4 or 5 years, pal. The Browns aren't getting swept by the Bengals and the Steelers and the Ravens. They give them a fight each and every damn year.
3: But they haven't proved anything. How can you say that when they haven't proved anything? They haven't proved anything.
0: They've spent the last 2 years flipping their roster over. They've got a formidable offensive line. They've got one of the best rookie backs in the NFL returning from last year. And they've got real guys at the skill position spot, man. Do your homework.
3: Nah, man.
0: Don't fall into sexy narratives that have lasted over the course of time. I appreciate the call. I got to let you run. 310-840-4910. Y'all killing me. Y'all know when y'all are getting my blood pressure raised, I feel like. I feel like y'all totally understand when y'all feel like y'all got me backed into a corner. I'm not wavering on the Browns. Y'all make me want to start taking garments of clothing off when y'all start talking sloppy about the Browns. Yes, I believe in Cleveland. And I've told you. I've read you the riot act on the Browns. How many nights this offseason? I can't wait. That's the beautiful part about everything we do. They're receipts, guys. They're receipts for everything that I say. And we're going to be wrong or we're going to be right. And that's just the way that the cookie crumbles. 310-840-4910. Deezy, out in Georgia. What's going on?
4: What's up, man?
0: What's going on, man?
4: Look, the jokes are lame, man. They got to stop. They got to cut it out, man. Like,
0: honestly,
4: I understand what he's doing. You know, we got to stop, man. And then we bringing up Lamar Jackson. Do people forget what happened with Lamar Jackson? They didn't even want to pay Lamar Jackson because of his mom. You know what I'm saying? Anybody that's not represented by an agent, they always talk down and try to diminish them. I'm getting tired of it. Like, they can handle their own business, and nothing wrong with that, but don't diminish their character. And people
0: forget the LSU team
4: that Jane Daniels had. He had a terrible defense. That defense was horrible. I'm talking about terrible. He could have won it, but they was terrible. They was horrible. So you can't compare him to Joe Burrow. Those are two different teams. Like, come on now.
0: I agree with you, brother. The goalpost has moved for this conversation. It has. I'm not ignorant, though. I understand the difference between his impact on the university compared to Burrow. Burrow brought hardware home. You can't compare nothing to the Heisman Trophy, man.
4: Like, come on now.
0: Look, I appreciate the call, D's. We'll get to some others. It's all fascinating to me because I think it's what's special about pro sports, how nuanced we get with the conversation. The fact that, I don't know, and I'm glad that DZ brought the same opinion to the table. Denton did as well. The stuff with Jaden's mom is getting out of hand, to me at least. And maybe I'm biased because he's the quarterback of my favorite team and my obsession in the Washington Commanders. But, yeah, I'm being a little biased. I know I am. I know that I am. But that's okay. You all are biased towards your favorite damn team. And you call in here and I got to listen to you. 310-840-4910. Chris is in Santa Clara. What's up, Chris? If you're calling from California, dunking on Jaden Daniels, turn your ID in.
5: Hey, man, I just wanted to give you some love for chewing on these guys who haven't quite figured out if they're grown-up men or if they're still stuck in middle school checking to watch the female athletes out there. It's like, you know, come on, man, it's 2026, and I think it's good. You know, your blood pressure should go up because you're having to deal with guys that, you know, come on, if it was face-to-face in a locker room, you'd tell him to sit his ass down, right? Like, stop the crap.
0: I tell him to sit his ass down. Hey, look, it's late-night radio, brother. Let it all hang out. Just not at all. Just don't let it all.
5: You got it. I mean, you know, I don't understand these guys, what they think, like, everything's got to be a strip bar if it's late night, and that's the only thing they can think about.
0: Well, I think you may be now taking it to the whole other end of the spectrum now, but I'm just saying that I see nothing wrong with how Daniels' camp has moved and how Jaden Daniels' mom has handled business for him throughout his time in the NFL.
5: No, not at all. I mean, it
0: helps that he's probably one of the top 7 to 10 quarterbacks in the NFL too. So there we go with that.
5: Yeah, doesn't hurt.
0: That's right.
5: Yeah, that's
0: you,
5: good. But anyway, I just want to let you know that you got listeners out there who are glad that you're kind of putting some boundaries up there. Hey, it's a good sports show. Let's keep it focused on that, right?
0: I appreciate you, man. 310-840-4910. The most polarizing pick of the 2026 NFL draft made his debut this weekend. I'll tell you who and how he did next here on Westwood One Sports Tonight. 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
1: Getting you up at 3 a.m. Eastern Time. Law Murray going to join us coming up in a half hour as we get back into the biggest scandal of the summer in the world of sports. The L.A. Clippers, Steve Ballmer, Kawhi Leonard, all under investigation. That nine-month investigation wrapped up, and now we're going to get the details on it. Law Murray going to join us from The Athletic coming up in a half hour. The NFL preseason wrapped up, week one of the NFL preseason, rather, wrapped up this weekend, and it's week one of the preseason, right? And I will say this about the preseason in general. I don't know how safe it is to make, you know, overarching conclusions on what you see, but I don't think it's nothing, is what I would say. I don't think it's nothing. Everything has to be looked at with context when it comes to the NFL preseason. Week one of the NFL preseason across the NFL has sort of become this thing where maybe we'll play our guys, maybe we won't. Yeah, I know how I feel about the culture, of preseason football in the NFL. I think it has gotten totally ridiculous. At every level, we get ready to play football by playing football, yet the NFL, for whatever reason, has kind of put that mentality on the back burner, and now guys sit during the preseason. I think it's the stupidest thing ever. Here's the reality. Some teams do it right, some teams do it wrong. When it comes to quarterback, though, normally, man, I feel like I have a good eye with judging quarterbacks. I've learned, right? I suffer from SLS, scoring lover syndrome. There were two quarterbacks that I was pretty wrong on. They were for my favorite team, though, so, like, give me some grace. I thought Sam Howell and Taylor Heineke were going to be the bee's knees. I thought they were going to both be great. That was me having my fan lenses distract me and sway me. There are some other good quarterback takes that I had. I thought coming out that C.J. Stroud was the best quarterback in that 2023 class while everyone was head over heels with Bryce Young. I thought Jaden Daniels coming out was going to be pretty damn good. I thought Caleb Williams was going to be the best player in that class, though. And as we sit here on August 18th, 2026, it looks like he's got the most upside. In terms of the NFL draft this past year, the 2026 draft, I had a couple of very strong thoughts on it, especially with the quarterbacks that were selected in round one. I did not believe Fernando Mendoza was worthy of being the number one overall pick. Through the first preseason game for Fernando Mendoza, he looks like Tom Brady reincarnated. When you talk about the tight window throws, one that he had the unmitigated gall to even attempt, when you think about the tight window throws, when you think about him working off of play action, the mechanics. The only bad play that you saw from Fernando Mendoza was him taking a red zone sack that was silly. But even the touchdown pass that he threw, protecting the wide receiver, throwing him away from the defender, like that's big time stuff. And you can't deny that. I think the Raiders should be starting him going into the regular season. Sometimes with quarterback, when you see it, enough is enough. And for Fernando, I thought the throws that he made in the preseason opener for Vegas, I mean, it's hard to ignore that. And if it was a bunch of guys running wide open, I'd have a different opinion on it. But when you talk about footwork, playing on time, the things that you need to be successful in that Sean McVay, Shanahan type of scheme, Fernando showed it. Will he continue to show it is the question. We saw the debut of Ty Simpson, who some pundits thought, Dan Orlovsky and others, was the best quarterback in the class, should have been taken ahead of Fernando. I didn't believe Ty Simpson was worthy of a first-round pick. I didn't. He did not have the requisite amount of starts that I'm comfortable with to select a guy that high overall in the draft. In his debut, all things considered, was pretty damn good. Now, here's what I will say about both Fernando and Ty Simpson, two things that they'll benefit from. They're playing in two of the most quarterback-friendly schemes in the National Football League. For the Rams, I still, even though he played well, it does not change my thought on the pick. He should not have been taken with a first-round pick. You are a team that has showed that you're pushing all of your chips into the middle of the table. You've pushed all your chips to the middle. Yet, you used your richest asset this offseason on a player that is not going to help you this year. Bottom line, no matter how you slice it, that's the reality with the Los Angeles Rams and Ty Simpson. Not only is he not going to help you this year, I don't know if he's going to be the backup. Is he going to beat out Stetson Bennett? Come on, Slam. That's what, like, it doesn't change much for me. Did he play well? Yes. Can't deny that. Can't take it away at all. But to me, if I was the Los Angeles Rams, knowing my goals for 26 and then knowing and having the confidence in my system and scheme, maybe, just maybe, man, it's kind of plug and play. Look at Brock Purdy in San Francisco. But here's the reality with that dynamic in L.A. Denton, tell me if you agree with this or not. I think the reason they took this guy, because they wanted to select someone that they had confidence in. I don't believe Sean McVay is going to be there much longer. I think if they win another Super Bowl, Sean McVay's calling it quits. He is the sauce. He is the system. He is the scheme. Can you have another voice in that building replicate it and have the same success and have the ability in terms of play calling that Sean McVay has to be able to ease a young quarterback in? I don't believe they feel that way. I think they feel like Sean McVay won't be here much longer, and when he is gone, they're going to have a more talented guy under center to make up, you know, for the lack of help from the scheme. Because I can't argue with it. It's the most quarterback-friendly scheme in football, and it's why, you know, quite frankly, I think you'll see Ty Simpson have success if he gets an opportunity. The reality is, though, I don't look at this as a team that made the right decision still, even after the fact. And Ty Simpson was lights out this past weekend in his debut, 21-25, throwing for a 192 touchdowns. And you saw the scrambling ability on display. I think it was like 12:30 left in the game. He keeps a play alive by scrambling out, throwing a touchdown on the run to Dean Connors. You saw the mobility. You saw the athleticism. I question who he did it against, though. I do. Quite frankly, though, a historic debut in the preseason. First NFL rookie with at least 190 passing yards and two touchdowns in a preseason debut since Baker back in 2018. So the debut was lights out. If you don't want to take my word for it, here is Rams head coach Sean McVay on just how special Ty Simpson was in the debut.
2: He took what the defense gave him. You know, I thought he read the plays out, read with his feet. You know, I thought he did a really good job overall. And I thought even on some of the keepers where maybe the primary isn't there, he attacks with the ball up. You know, even on the first one that he had where he ends up finding Max Clair on kind of the late down flat, but hit a couple low crossing routes. You know, and I thought he kept the ball in play. You know, that's the biggest thing, is keeping the ball in play. There was one situation that we'll have a great learning op on a third down where, you know, they kind of played a man coverage. We ended up throwing it to the flat to Max Clair. I got to see. I think the pocket might have allowed him to be able to progress. But otherwise, it was a really good day for him. He just felt like he was in good command, and it was cool to see a good smile on his face.
1: The reality is, right, and we call it what it is, the best play that he made was the play that he made on the run, throwing the touchdown to Connor. Other than that, like, it was pretty rudimentary quarterback play. Like, anyone could have did what Ty Simpson did, if we're being honest. Guys are running wide the hell open. The difference between him and Fernando, like, Fernando, you can't deny what Fernando Mendoza did. That's going to work against anybody. Being able to make and fit balls into tight windows like that, throwing with anticipation. Like, that stuff matters. Now, here's the thing that I keep talking about with Fernando and Ty Simpson, for that matter. What do they look like when it's not 75 degrees and sunny? When he is pressured, when he is moved off of his spot, when he is forced to quickly go through his progressions due to a pass rush, how does he deal with being sped up? You didn't see that a whole lot during Nando's college career at Indiana. You just didn't. Ty Simpson, though, man of the hour out in L.A. If you're a Rams fan, you got to feel damn good about what you saw. Here is Ty Simpson post-game talking about his performance in the preseason debut.
3: Yeah, it was great. You know, guys did a great job, executed well. You know, everybody was, you know, on task, and that's what executed the play. So, you know, I just threw the ball. The guys did the rest.
4: Where's the game ball at?
3: I have no clue. It's a preseason ball. Hopefully it'll be in a regular season.
4: One thing, how would you describe just the overall effect of just getting your first NFL action in, being the highest draft pick in coach's era?
3: Yeah, progress. You know, I got a lot to learn, you know, a lot of learning ops in that game right there. And, you know, hopefully I'm going to keep growing. You know, I'm not looking for perfection. I'm looking for progress. You know, excited for the next op.
1: Not looking for perfection. Looking for progress, man. Shout out to Ty Simpson. Hell of a debut. The numbers were good. Question is, will this continue throughout the rest of the preseason? And then the ultimate test, if he's not named the backup, then what are we doing here for LA? I think with Ty Simpson, if you're Sean McVay, maybe you're a little bit more comfortable in the instance that Stafford goes down. You know that, hey, Ty's not going to sink if you throw him into the water, especially with the supporting cast that they have in L.A. with the Rams. Should the performance of Ty Simpson, should it change folks' opinion on the pick? 310-840-4910. After watching him light it up this weekend, has your opinion at all changed on the Rams using first-round draft capital on a quarterback that's not going to play this year? 310-840-4910 is the number. Your calls plus we'll get into the college football preseason AP poll. I'll tell you the most disrespected team in the poll next here on Westwood One Sports Night.
0: Season, but rookie running back Jeremiah, the number 3 overall pick, returned to the backfield by Arizona's opener, Westwood One Sports.
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0: sports tonight. Whitney Youngest and Charles and L. Willingham rocking out with you. Law Murray going to join us coming up in 17 minutes, giving us the latest on the L.A. Clippers and that investigation that has spanned 9 months, and we got some more answers today. Law Murray going to get to the bottom of it for us coming up here in 17 minutes when he joins the program. However you're joining the program, we appreciate you doing so, man. You can check us out on one of our over 200-plus affiliates out there nationwide on the AM-FM dial. You can check us out via our YouTube live stream. Just search Westwood One Sports Night. The show lives there nightly. 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Just search Westwood One Sports Night. I want to get back into the National Football League in the final hour of the program, but We did have some big news in the world of college football. Anytime the AP preseason top 25 poll comes out, I expect there to be some excitement. I expect there to be some thoughts, some opinions, because we're that much closer to the start of the college football season. The top 10 is as follows. Ohio State 1. Oregon 2, Georgia 3, Notre Dame 4, Texas 5, the defending champion Indiana Hoosiers 6, Miami 7, A&M 8, Ole Miss 9, and then to me a total surprise, Oklahoma coming in at number 10. In terms of the teams that don't belong, I do believe that's the group that does not belong within the top 10 of the AP preseason top 25 poll. I don't know why Oklahoma is in that spot. I don't believe that they're good enough defensively coming up here in the 2026 season to make some noise. Obviously, we know what they have under center at quarterback. We know what they're going to be as an offense. They can't stop anybody. That'll be the problem to me with Oklahoma. I think the most disrespected team, though, in the landscape of college football to me is the Texas Longhorns. The amount of NFL talent that they have littered across that roster, for them to be ranked fifth in this poll, I think is far too low. And the reality is, there's only one thing in between Texas and the national championship, guys. One thing, Arch Manning. If Arch Manning plays well in 2026, how in the hell do you not pick the Longhorns to win the national championship game? They've got it at every level. NFL talent along the offensive line, NFL talent in the secondary, and we're not just talking about guys that are draftable. Trevor Goosby's going to be a damn first-round pick if he doesn't piss down his leg during the fall. We're talking about real talent. Cam Coleman, via the portal, is a legit first-round pick, guys. But they've gotten the secondary. This is real talent littered across this roster. The only problem that plagued Texas last year was the start to the season that Arch Manning had. And despite the opponents clearly dropping off, he did play better down the stretch. You cannot deny that. If he plays well, I believe that Texas will ultimately, I think if he plays well, the Longhorns should win the national championship. If he plays well, what does that look like? That's him not turning the football over, and that's him capitalizing on the big plays that should be available to them in the pass game. When you think about what they're going to be in the run game and up front with Hollywood Smothers and Riley Brown, Cam Coleman and Wingo should be running wide the hell open. Should be running wide the hell open. And Arch Manning's just got to make the throws, man. They should be virtually unstoppable offensively. And we know what they got on the defensive side of the football. NFL talent at the pass rusher spot, NFL talent in the secondary. They got it going on. But for them to come in fifth, like, why do I think it's such a slight? Why do I think it's such a massive disrespect? How the hell do you look, and maybe this has just been the team that I've picked on. There's no way, and maybe the game's not played on paper. I totally understand. How do you look at Georgia and say that they're a better program than Texas right now? How do you? How do you look at Georgia right now and say that they're a better program than the Texas Longhorns? Especially when you think about, it feels like almost a shift in mentality that we're seeing here with Kirby Smart. In terms of, are they going to be willing to go out and spend big money? Is he going to be the next Dabo Sweeney? And I know Bulldog fans out there are probably rolling their eyes when I say that. But let's be honest, that run that they went on from 21 to 23, it's over. Slim, they're not the same Georgia Bulldogs. They're not. And I'm not saying Georgia's going to fall off a cliff because they're just too talented on the defensive side of the football. And I got too much respect for Kirby as a defensive mind. But in 2026, man, you got to be able to score. Y'all be able to score. Y'all know what the book is on Georgia offensively. Their offense is like watching paint dry. Until they turn into a more vertical offense and stop the horizontal stuff, I think they're going to put a lot of pressure on their defense, and they're going to have to carry them throughout the course of the year. I don't know how, just comparing them to Texas, though. I don't know how you look at them in Texas and say, eh, these two teams are anywhere near in the same ballpark to me. I don't even think Georgia's in the same ballpark as Texas. And maybe I'm overvaluing offense in the landscape of college football. But damn it, you got to be able to score. I got to be able to trust you in the college football playoff when the competition ratchets up and you go up against real pass rushes and real defenses.
1: Westwood One presents today in women's sports.
0: See, the last couple years with Georgia,
1: man,
0: that's been their
1: downfall.
0: Smell
1: unstoppable all day
0: long.
1: When
0: they get into the big dance, they can't move the
1: pill. For as low as $5.
0: It is what it is.
1: We'd like to salute Diana Taurasi,
0: AP top 25 poll preseason,
1: retired by the Phoenix Mercury over the weekend. The basketball legend played all 20 seasons.
0: Indiana being where they're at,
1: WNBA career with the Mercury.
0: Could also be viewed as
1: she won Rookie of the Year in 2004.
0: Big question for them is at the quarterback position as well. What do they get out of Mr. Hoop?
1: All three of the franchise's championships. Taurasi earned
0: Texas is the most disrespected
1: team
0: in the country.
1: Selections and won the
0: I think they beat Ohio State coming up
1: times.
0: In week two.
1: Taurasi
0: I do.
1: Is arguably
0: I like Arch Manning. I trust Arch Manning more than I
1: and
0: trust
1: him.
0: And I think that's really the difference
1: the
0: with those two teams.
2: The loyalty that you have given me is something that I will take with me forever in my whole life.
0: Outside of court.
2: I can never repay you all the love, the memories that you've given me.
0: The Texas
2: I feel like a true Phoenician. And I forever will be grateful.
0: The other piece
2: I love you guys.
0: Is
2: thank
0: this
2: you so
0: when I watch
2: much.
0: And looked at this
1: with
0: poll
1: today in women's out. Sports, I'm Jody Jackson. On
0: despite what the AP coaches poll
3: got a big day.
0: Said, despite
3: so you
0: what this
3: use unstoppable scent boosters to give your laundry
0: non-stop I believe the Oregon
3: freshness.
0: Ducks are the best
3: so
0: team.
3: No matter how long the day goes, you
0: can't stop this talent on the offensive side, talent on the defensive side.
3: Your clothes will be so fresh you can
0: difference maker
3: confidently
0: spot.
3: Strut
0: quarterback,
3: the
0: I trust
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0: Just how I look at it. And last year, he was clearly the better
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4: 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Capital One has
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0: Columbus.
4: Up a world of travel
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0: a one time.
4: With the Capital One Venture
0: we'll
4: X
0: we'll see
4: what's in your
0: what
4: wallet.
0: The Ducks are made of when they travel
5: lounge
0: to
5: access
0: Ohio.
5: Is subject to change. 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
0: we'll
5: for details.
0: That's the beautiful part about this college football season, man. And about college football, period. Certain games matter more than others. You got to get up for certain games more than you do others. And if you're Oregon, think about what the story of your program has been in the CFP the past couple of years. Can you beat the big dogs for real? When you get challenged up front along the offensive line and defensive line, how do you respond? Last couple of years haven't responded well. Dante Moore, under pressure last year in the CFP, sucked. He's got a lot to prove. Will his decision to stay ultimately be justified? We gotta wait and see. Exciting college football season coming up here. Israel Bentley wants to chime in real quick from Georgia. Yeah, 45 seconds, brother. We're up against it.
6: All right, Bobby, real quick, Young's in charge. But I do take a little bit of umbrage in what you said about our roster, Georgia, not comparing to Texas. Listen, the last three games, we had not allowed a total of 100 yards to Texas. They ran for 29 yards and like 30 yards and 20 yards. We got 16 sacks. We beat them 30-15 in Austin. beat them 35-10 right here. Now, the SEC championship game is a little closer, but we 3-0. And we got, like, almost 400 rushing yards total. And they have, like, 83 yards total in all three games combined. At the line of scrimmage, they do not compare to us. We dominate them on
0: the field. They beat y'all up up front along the line of scrimmage. Yeah, beat them up along the line of scrimmage the past couple of years. A different group this year, brother. Different group.
6: Yes, sir.
0: Different group. We'll see how it ultimately shakes out, man.
6: Hey,
0: yeah, go ahead.
6: Right, I call and tell you.
0: I appreciate you, man. 310-840-4910 is the number. I can't wait. Can't wait till we get to put our money where our mouths is, man, when it comes to the college football season and the NFL season, man. It's been a long, long off season for both. And I think in both sports, too, talking about college and the National Football League, there's parity. Feels like a little bit less in college, but more so in the NFL when it comes to the landscape of college football. It's Oregon, it's Texas, it's Ohio State, it's Indiana, it's Notre Dame, it's Miami. It's pretty much it. And the NFL is a little bit different. That's how I would put it. A lot more to get to. Final hour of power coming up on the other side. Law Murray, who covers the Clippers for The Athletic, he joins us to give us the latest on this investigation involving Steve Ballmer and Clark.
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0: as I get you up to 3 a.m. Eastern time. We will get back into the National Football League, recapping week number one of the preseason coming up before we wrap up this program. But right now, we bring in our first guest of the show on a story that honestly should be rocking the sports landscape right now when you consider the details of what happened and what's actually going on here. As we bring in our pal Law Murray, who covers the NBA and the Clippers for The Athletic, give him a follow on the X app at Law Murray the NU, a regular guest and friend of the program. We appreciate you making some time for us, Law. Before I tag you in, can you just tell me if I'm reading the room properly? The NBA is trying to pull a fast one on anyone that's got common sense or a brain to basically throw the credibility of Don Van Natta, one of the most seasoned investigative journalists in the game, to throw his credibility under the bus, to throw Ramona Shelbourne, Baxter Holmes, to throw those folks' credibility under the bus, y'all credibility over at The Athletic, basically. They haven't called y'all out specifically, but they're basically saying everything that's been reported is BS. What did you make of the statement that was put out from Mike Bass? And what, from your vantage point, Law, is going on here with this situation?
1: Well, it's good to see you.
0: Yeah, man.
1: And I can't wait to stop talking about this. yeah, like, I just want to hear from the NBA and not statements like the ones they put out today.
0: Yeah.
1: I guess it was cool that they let us know that them things work. But other than that, I was looking forward to a possible end to this. I was like, oh, y'all wrapping this up? No. That's all I got, man. That's all I had for today. I was like, we're just going to add to the thread of this whole investigation of what this year has been. And dog, I'm so over it. so I just want to hear when the NBA has however long that PDF is.
0: Yeah.
1: What's that Young Miami song?
0: Hey, man, so from your perspective, right, because you've all along, and we've been texting back and forth on it, even while you were on vacation, you straight up told me, like, hey, I don't think anything's going to happen to Steve Vaughn. Yeah, what vacation, right? You told me straight up, though, like, I don't think anything's going to happen to Steve Ballmer. And obviously, I trust you, I take your word for it, but I, in the back of my head, I'm like, well, how the hell is that going to work? We're seeing it right now. It's a cover-up of epic proportion. Law, it's almost, first of all, for the NBA to think they can just pull wool over the consumer the way that they are. What did you make of the statement basically just poo-pooing on ESPN saying, yeah, Don Van Natta, who bats 1,000 in this game, by the way, Law, you know it. Basically saying, yeah, I'm calling his bluff, calling poppycock on everything he reported, everything Ramona's.

0: did you make of the NBA going so hard in the paint with their denial of everything?
1: I just, like I said, just put the thing out there.
0: Yeah, right. Like, what are we waiting on? Yeah.
1: I don't, like, however many pages, 20, 50, 100.
0: Yeah, look.
1: Dash.
0: Man.
1: It's been that, man. Just,
0: it's gonna be
1: that thing to our inboxes. You know, that's the one. That's what I want to see from NBA PR. So, like I said, the story, however they got to the story, I'm just being fully transparent. I don't care what I don't care what they gotta say about it. If the NBA wants to push back, cool. You know what the NBA said in that little pushback? We have things that will be clear.
0: Yeah.
1: When the investigation is over. That right there caught my attention. It tells me that they intend on wrapping this thing up. So when y'all want to wrap up and clear up whatever y'all were refuting, then I'll be ready for that. Until then, I don't want to talk about this, bro.
0: Do you think they're going to try to make people forget about this? Do you think they're going to continue to drag it out even further in the hopes that folks just forget about it? What about this? The fact that the Lakers, and I want to ask you about the Lakers situation as well. The fact that Jeannie Buss is acting a damn fool. How convenient is that for the NBA today when this drops?
1: I don't think it's convenient at all. You know, Jeannie Buss don't mess with the Steve Ballmer or the Clippers. Like, I think we got some, emails, phone calls, voice messages, whatever, documents about that particular feud.
0: Yeah.
1: Come on, man. There's a lot of conflict in the league right now. And I think the Palace intrigue, I hate it. But that's where we're at. You want to talk about the Palace Intrigue? Let's talk about it. It's 2026. People are selective about things.
0: Right.
1: But that also means they can be affirmatively selective. So you can't just make people forget stuff. We live in an era of indefinite receipts.
0: Yeah.
1: So no, like, I don't care about the efforts to cover it up. I've spent the last 12 months, I'm counting this one and I'm counting September, that's 12, anticipating the end of this whole thing. Now, you know what Laker fans have been anticipating? They were like, Jeannie Buss gonna turn over the ownership to some other dude with more money. And people were excited about that. You ain't as excited no more because now you can't mess around and act like your team is about to be as successful as the Dodgers by the nature of association.
0: Yeah. Which now, has been the conversation, with honestly, Jeannie, with IKEA. Okay.
1: Now, you suck with all these people, and you suck with their problems, and you're stuck with how they're going to process and go about all this stuff. And ain't nobody going to forget. I'm literally got a document open right now where I'm about to draw a timeline of all the stuff Jeannie Buss has been through over the last decade. Just so people can not forget certain things.
0: Yeah. Doing the Lord's work, ain't you, Law? Guy Law Murray joins us via The Athletic here on Westwood One Sports Night, giving us the skinny on what's going on out in La La Land, man. Drama with the Clippers, drama with the Lakers. I want to double click on the Clippers again here. We talked about this earlier in the show. If Steve Ballmer, if the NBA's investigation concludes with Steve Ballmer being totally free of blame, then in turn, isn't Kawhi going to be free of blame then as well? Because, well, what would he begin punished for at this point then if what they're alleging happened didn't happen?
1: Yeah, I mean, that's why this investigation is drawn out to as long as it has. I feel like the NBA knows what they need to know from, you know, the homies that they hired to investigate this in the first place. That's not your conflict. I mean, it is because you're here in the first place. But beyond that,
0: right?
1: You're trying to communicate to the public. You're trying to send messages that

0: just that your bat swings hard, even if you're not knocking nothing off the park. Like, that's complicated. I've talked about the Clippers. Okay, so when this thing broke in September, first thing that came to my mind is Joe Smith, 2000 Minnesota Timberwolves, whatever the year was. I was in middle school, so, you know, things are a little foggy.
1: Yeah, for sure.
0: With my recollection, all I remember is, damn, they really don't mess with KG and his success up there. Huh? Like, obviously, Joe Smith is the former number one overall pick, but, like, it's not like, you know, Kawhi Leonard, who is an all-NBA player.
1: Right.
0: Joe Smith had his contract voided, but that dude also came back to play for Minnesota a year later.
1: Like, it was nothing. Feelings, yeah.
0: Yeah. Sums up with one of our audios, because I think you can hear me. I can't hear you. But let me get this.
1: Yeah.
0: Okay, now I can hear. But let me get this out real quick. When this broke in September of 2025, because now we have to differentiate our Septembers. This has gone on for so damn long. I was like, dog, are they going to, like, void Kawhi's contract during the season?
1: Yeah.
0: You ain't tripping about that now. They agreed to trade him to the Toronto Raptors.
1: Yeah.
0: So what are you going to do? You going to punish Kawhi? You going to strip draft picks? Like, we ain't seen them do that to themselves when they traded Shai Gilgeous-Alexander.
1: Yeah, like,
0: you going to find them? The richest owner in sports going, you know, feel a little scratch, you know, could you find them? Anything else you do, you're inventing, you're innovating a new punishment.
1: So from your vantage point, there's really nothing that the NBA could do to the Clippers that would be anything more than a slap on the wrist.
0: I'm sure they can, they're trying to find something, but also, like, Adam Silver can't just decide he punished him. He ain't a dictator. He a commissioner. His bosses are the owners. You know who's an owner? Steve Ballmer.
1: And that's where there's such a conflict of interest, like you said. Like,
0: he's got to work in tandem with this punishment with the Players Association. You know who the Players Association is trying to protect? Kawhi Leonard and Kawhi Leonard's money.
1: Yeah.
0: Every player is looking at what's happening, not because they think Kawhi did something wrong, if anything, because they're like, man, this might be inspiring.
1: No pun intended.
0: That's what
1: huh?
0: Jimmy doesn't want. Inspiring, Jimmy doesn't want to come back to the table again.
1: Yeah.
0: And neither does the public. So how do you communicate that in a way that everyone's satisfied? I think it's not possible.
1: Yeah. Which is why we keep scratching our heads and racking our brains with the question of, well, why are we still dragging this out? Where's the PDF? Let's spill the tea here. What are
0: 20,
1: we
0: 50,
1: 50s, yeah.
0: 100 pages.
1: Man, in all seriousness, like,
0: getting that money fast. It's, now.
1: You really, like, you really think we're getting something that's 150, 200 pages long? It's got to be detailed. For them to refute the reporting of ESPN the way that they did, and you've covered the game for a while, bro. When's the last time? And think about the relationship that Disney and the NBA have got with one another, bro. For them to go that hard, Mike Bass and them, and I'm glad that it came from Mike Bass, not Adam Silver. Adam Silver doesn't seem like he's capable of swinging an ironclad.
0: No. Mike Bass is not going to say anything on his own. He is a spokesman
1: for the NBA. The league. It's the league state.
0: So yes. If it's coming from Mike Bass, I'll bet you.
1: I get that.
0: Adam Silver's on their right neck.
1: But I go back to the relationship between ESPN and the NBA. Because not to knock on or dunk on Shams, like, the reporting from ESPN today wasn't even totally accurate in terms of how the Laker thing broke. So, like, it's been an interesting day for them from a credibility standpoint when the NBA calls you out and then you get the details wrong on the sale of the Lakers. In terms of, and I kind of asked you this earlier, and I'll rehash it in a better way, hopefully, to get you to go where I want you to go. For them to totally undermine the credibility of Donovan, because that's what this is to me, that statement. That is them trying to undermine the credibility of those investigative reporters. How does that work? Like, if that was to happen with some with you guys, does it change the way that
0: you realize it's been happening
1: with
0: us?
1: Yeah. Okay.
0: Like people don't understand how this sausage is made, or they understand and they're willingly or being ignorant about it.
1: Do it, yeah.
0: So Pablo shows license by the Athletic.
1: Yeah.
0: So there are people who think that, like, because it's sliced by the Athletic, we know everything that Pablo knows the moment Pablo knows it.
1: No.
0: Probably. Right up to when he's releasing episodes. Now, we are doing our jobs. Other reporters are doing their jobs. I'm definitely not taking credit for my part in a whole lot of this. Like, what I have to do, I cover the damn basketball team. Like, everyone doing all important, they ain't going to practice. They're not going to games. Not that games are happening now. But damn it, I just covered this past season. I'm about to cover this next season. There's a benefit to being able to drop bombs over Baghdad when you're not in the capital city.
1: You know what I'm saying? And you don't have to see these people on a day-to-day. Yeah.
0: Exactly. There's some privilege that comes with a lack of proximity. You know what I'm saying? And totally understand. When it comes to all of this, we are absolutely having another referendum on journalism, on media literacy, on who knows what, on who is incentivized to say what at a certain amount of time. And yeah, you're damn right, I'm included in that as well. It's an ongoing conversation, but just be cognizant about who is speaking on certain things as if they know how every journalist is supposed to move. That pushback from the NBA was kind of strong, but I tell you what, there's been pushback on Pablo. There's been pushback on the Athletic. Some of it's shared, some of it's not. And I think a lot of people are going to have to really look at what they understand about the work that we do in this field, especially when this thing concludes. I'm assuming sometime 2026.
1: Yeah. And that might not even be a safe assumption, man. I don't envy you at all for kind of like having this on the back burner and hanging over. It's almost like it's been hanging over your head for the past year. Whenever you think, oh, maybe I got a little bit of a light spot in work, we're out of the playoffs, we're looking at the draft, this thing could just drop out of the sky at any moment, and you would have to drop everything and give it your undivided. So I don't envy you at all. Actually, I know you're probably happy that this happened today. We thank you. Some clarity, but as you mentioned, not much clarity because it's just another hash mark on the timeline.
0: Nah, look, I ask simple questions today. Today, this week, or what? And the feedback that I got that can unify everybody is that this ain't wrapping up anytime soon.
1: There's more to come. Get your popcorn ready is what folks should be saying about this situation. Real quick, before we let you run, Law, we appreciate you making some time for us late night here, man. On the Lakers front, just looking at them from a 10,000-foot view, I believe the issue is Rob Pelinka. I don't believe Rob Pelinka knows his head from his ass when it comes to basketball. I just don't. And I know people will push back on that. I look at their inability to draft, develop, and retain talent over the course of his tenure there as a problem. I look at the swings and misses that they've had at the top of the lottery. I think he's the problem with LA from a basketball standpoint. Looking at them as an operation, I think they're run like a mom and pop shop, like I'll continue to say. Is an overall sale, like you kind of said, is a sale of this group going to have any impact on the basketball? Will the new ownership group put pressure on Rob to either add folks to help with the decision-making process or get him out of there entirely? Because that's what I think the problem is with the Lakers.
0: Well, Jeannie Buss is going to be the keystone to a lot of what happens with the front office, Rob Pelinka.
1: Yeah.
0: I mean, Rob Pelinka, we said this before, relationships make this whole thing go around, right?
1: Yep.
0: That is a big reason how the Lakers front office has evolved the way it has over the near decade.
1: Mm-hmm.
0: It's, you know, Rob Pelinka being Ryan's agent, like that was a very strong relationship that was built. It's given Rob Pelinka some thick skin, and shout out to Sia and Alexis Hart, I guess, you know, like things that stretch. Magic Johnson said he needed to get up out of there because Rob Pelinka was going to sustain.
1: Who did they just bring in? Who did Rob just hire, Law? Didn't he just hire? They hired an executive this offseason to assist with
0: the Lakers. The roster. Were supposed to hire multiple assistant GMs. So, I mean, we know about Rowan Ramadas.
1: Yeah.
0: There's supposed to be another hire, and it was supposed to be encouraged because, you know, this, again, this proximity we talked about with Mark Walter owning the Dodgers. Like, hey, we got some assets now. Yeah. We can find some. That was back when you thought that you had this 5-year plan where Genie was going to be the governor while Mark felt things out as the majority owner with all this. You're not talking about that no more.
1: Yeah, it's over.
0: What we need to know is how do Bob Iger and Josh Kushner plan on doing things from their vision?
1: Yeah.
0: And that doesn't include the Dodgers way of doing things as far as I'm concerned. You never heard that crap from me. Like, I think a lot of people who cover the Lakers, they love to associate themselves with anything to remind people that the Lakers are the Tiffany franchise or whatever the heck you want to call it. I mean, it's all a sham, but again, I cover the Lakers a little bit differently. I don't really give a fuck. So, like, that's where I'm at with this. And whatever happens with Rob, it's new ownership.
1: Yeah.
0: We saw new ownership this past year. And some people, unfortunately, lost their damn jobs because of new ownership. Well, new ownership in this case might phase out Genie Buss. And if Genie Buss is phased out from significant levels of front-facing decisions over the short term, then we'll see what that means for Rob. They got Luka.
1: Yeah, they got Luka.
0: It could be a lot worse, man.
1: Thank you, LeBron. That's what they should be all saying. Thank you, LeBron, for Luka. Law, I appreciate you as always, man. The absolute best. Talking all things hoop and getting into the nitty-gritty. It's like an episode of Baddies East on the Zeus Network, man. It's just messy when it comes to the NBA, man. Law Murray, one of the absolute best, talking all things hoop. Read his work in The Athletic. Follow him on social media at Law Murray, the NU. Appreciate you, man. Get some rest if that's something you could you can do right now, brother.
0: Yeah, that ain't going to happen. But I appreciate you, man.
1: Come on, man. Love having you on. Our guy, Law Murray, friend of the program, friend of yours as well here on Westwood One Sports Night. Let's get back into it. Week one of the NFL preseason wrapped up. We learned a lot about a couple of different quarterback situations across the NFL. We'll give you the best of week one of the NFL preseason next.
2: 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Can Sanders make up ground when he gets the start Saturday against Buffalo? 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

0: Murray stopping by the program. 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Week number one of the NFL preseason is in the books, and we got some answers on a couple of hot button questions, starting in Cleveland with the Browns. I spent 2 days there during our training camp tour, and I've said it all offseason long, man. No matter who's at quarterback for the Cleveland Browns, I believe who's under center will have some semblance of success simply based off of the supporting cast that Andrew Berry and company have put together in Cleveland. They've revamped the offensive line, taking Spencer Fano 9th overall. They go out and get Zion Johnson, the most sought-after guard on the market during free agency. They bring in Elgton Jenkins, Pro Bowl experience at the center spot from the Green Bay Packers. They bring in Tevin Jenkins, failed journeyman from Chicago, but is bounced back last year, played well, priced himself out of that football team. And then they trade for Titus Howard and gave him a fat brand-new contract this offseason as well by way of the Houston Texans. So they revamped the offensive line. And then, to me, what's most important is the skill group. Denzel Boston from Washington, KC Concepcion being brought in. They have real skill dudes. Harold Fannin's a matchup piece. With KC Concepcion, that's the one I'm probably most excited about. Because he's the type of dude that you throw the football to underneath and you let him do the rest. And he showed you in the preseason opener, hey, I can boogie a little bit. Dylan Sampson showed you in the preseason opener, hey, I can boogie a little bit. We know Isaiah Bond proved himself last year as a legitimate deep threat. Whoever is the starter for Cleveland should have success. The reality is this, though. Despite what they want to trick you into believing, the Browns quarterback competition is over, and they need to stop pretending. Here's the reality. The Browns quarterback competition was wrapped up in finito after they named Deshaun Watson the starter for the preseason opener this past Saturday against Chicago. For this reason, we've known all along that both Shador and Deshaun were going to get a start. Shador's start is coming in a scenario in which he's probably not going to get to play with the starting offense. Why? Because they're joint practicing with the Buffalo Bills. And y'all know the culture of the NFL. When you joint practice with a team, you rest your starters during the preseason game. So Shador is going to have to play out there with backups and reserves. Will it stop him from playing well? I don't believe so. But two things for sure, there is a sizable gap that exists right now between Deshaun Watson and Shador Sanders for this quarterback competition. Deshaun will be the starter week one for the Cleveland Browns. And he looked pretty damn good in his debut if you didn't get the chance to catch him this past weekend. Wasn't bad. Wasn't bad at all. 11 of 15, 126 yards. He did have a strip sack. Tough, I know. But if you take the strip sack away, play well. But if my grandmother had a mustache, she'd be my grandfather. I get it. But the reality is, he played on time, and that's what I worried about with him in this offense. Would he play on time? Would he get the football out? There were a couple of snaps where I was like, all right, you're reverting to scrambling when you should have threw the damn football. He is going to get better as he gets more reps. The highlight of his performance, a 10-play, 86-yard touchdown drive where he throws a back shoulder to KC Concepcion on 3rd and 3. It sets up KC's end-around touchdown, his jet sweep touchdown. And Deshaun just, he looked comfortable, man. He did. And the reality is, look, if you're Shador, I don't think his story is finished, right? Deshaun, if we know anything about Deshaun and his history with Cleveland, either for poor performance or injury, he won't start all 17 weeks. When Shador's number is called, all that crying and whining that everyone's doing, you better be ready. You better be ready. Not winning the starting job now could ultimately be a blessing for Shador Sanders. More time to digest this offense. And here's the reality that people don't understand with this year for Shador compared to last year. He was QB4 last year, guys. He's now at worst QB2, meaning he's one play away. It's probably going to impact his give-a-damn level. Should it? No. You should always prepare like you're one play away. But the reality is, for Shador, it's real. Deshaun got a hangnail. Deshaun get locked up. Deshaun oversleep. You're the man. So you got to be ready. I believe he will be. As far as Deshaun, though, played well, and I expect him to play well in the regular season if he's named the starter, despite what last year looked like or the prior years. Here is Todd Monken on not naming a starter yet to this point for the Browns.
1: Would I like to have a decision today? Of course. Would I like a decision by next Monday? Of course. Well, I'd love to have that decision. And we'll see. We've got a lot of football this week. We've already had a lot of football. We've got 4 days of practice in a game that all adds into any decision with the roster and who the starters are. Some are further along than others, right? We already know. That's part of it. And I'm okay. By the time we get to next week, that'd be great. We can start planning that way, have some practices, and then here we go against Jacksonville.
0: This job is Deshaun Watson's to lose. I don't believe he releases his stranglehold that he's got on it. I don't. Will he keep it for all 17 weeks? History says no. And if he doesn't, and Shador does get his opportunity, he's got to be ready. He's got to be ready. From the AFC to the NFC, Jackson Dart in year two for the Giants, to me, is in a make-or-break campaign. I don't believe the Giants are committed to Jackson Dart long-term. I still believe he is in an audition stage, an audition phase when it comes to being the long-term answer at quarterback for the New York Giants for a couple of different reasons. One, as good as the numbers were a year ago, it was 15 touchdowns to 5 picks, the impact on the ground. He couldn't stay upright. 6 different trips to the Blue Medical Tent for Jackson Dart last year. 2 games missed due to a concussion, right? He's got to play a little bit smarter if you're Jackson Dart. And then down the stretch, I didn't think he played well, period. Highlighted by a game at home against Washington in which he choked the game away, right? He wasn't good down the stretch. Insert Matt Nagy, insert the veteran coaching staff. They're trying to get Jackson Dart to get his head on straight. And the reality is it's been a tumultuous offseason for Jackson Dart. One, you got a new head coach. You're learning a new scheme, learning a new system. 2, you're without your number one wide receiver for pretty much all the training camp to this point. 3, you made, on accident, I believe, a political controversy by going and opening up for Donald Trump. You got called out publicly by your teammates on X. Awkward-ass situation. Then in camp, you sucked the first couple of days. And then the first day that you had a good practice, you threw the football at the back of your teammate's helmet. You lucky that corner didn't take his helmet off and whip your ass for that. He just feels like he doesn't get it. Another example of him not getting it was his response to what happened this weekend. Tyrone Tracy totally blows a pass protection, and Jackson Dart gets split in half. First and foremost on Tyrone Tracy. I would have told him, take his damn pads off, go sit on the bus, and don't eat. Wait for us. Think about what the hell. He could have gotten Jackson Dart ended, killed. Luckily, the defensive back gave him a nice little rib shot and moved on. Jackson Dart, though, had his head bang off the concrete and was kind of slow peeling himself off the concrete. Not off the concrete. Off the turf. Glad it's not the concrete. If it was concrete, he would have been dead. If it was concrete, he would have had a hemorrhage of the brain. He slowly picks himself up off the turf, but he then gets called into the Blue Medical Tent. Jackson Dart post-game, a little confused why he keeps getting pulled into the Blue Medical Tent.
2: As far as the Blue Tent, like I really respect the rules and the thought behind, you know, NFL has of keeping players healthy and reviewing things, but at the same time, I'm still puzzled by it just feeling like every time that I get hit, you know, I find my way in there.
0: Just finds his way.
2: Which I'm, at times I still try to wrap my head around, but That's all that I'm going to say about that situation. I'm really happy with how the drive ended.
0: Based off of the dumb answer he just gave, he should be in the NFL's concussion protocol. He sounded like someone that had a damn concussion. Getting up to the podium and saying, I just don't know why they keep asking me to go to the blue tent. Like, I don't understand why I keep taking all these shots and all these hits and they just drag me in every single time. It's almost like they're picking on me. Surfer bro, Jackson Dart, not NFL franchise quarterback. That's the reality. Will I be proven wrong on this? Maybe. But my gut, I've got a good amount of it now, tells me that Jackson Dart is not going to be the answer for the Giants long term. We took a bunch of calls on this earlier, and you can tweet at me with this at NELL_BTP. Will the Giants be in the market for a quarterback coming up during the 2027 draft? A draft in which we're expected to have 5-6 dudes go within the first round. What does Jackson Dart have to do to keep the Giants from having wandering eyes? Tweet at me with that. NELL_BTP. We also saw the debut of the most polarizing pick in the entire 2026 draft. Ty Simpson made his NFL debut this weekend for the LA Rams. Balled the hell out. 21-25 for a 190, 2 touchdowns. First NFL rookie with at least 190 passing yards and 2 tubs in a preseason debut since Baker Mayfield back in 2018. Despite the strong performance of Ty Simpson, it does not change my mind or my perspective on the stupid-ass decision that the LA Rams made. You pushed all your chips into the middle for this year. Everyone knows it is Super Bowl or bust for the Rams, yet you used your richest asset this offseason by way of your first-round pick. You used it on a player that's not going to help you this year. Make sense of that. You can't. You just can't. As far as Ty Simpson, on time, in rhythm, was a distributor. It's the easiest system, ladies and gentlemen, in the NFL to function under. So, yes, I think the Rams were stuck on stupid for making the choice. But then, too, moving forward, if I'm in that or coaching that McVay, Shanahan, West Coast zone run scheme, you don't need a quarterback with first-round traits and tools. You just don't. If you don't trust me in terms of how well Ty Simpson played, take a listen to his head coach, Sean McVay. McVay had this to say post-game about how the rookie stud made his debut.
3: He took what the defense gave him. You know, I thought he read the plays out, read with his feet. You know, I thought he did a really good job overall. And I thought even on some of the keepers where maybe the primary isn't there, he attacks with the ball up. You know, even on the first one that he had where he ends up finding Max Clair on kind of the late down flat, but hit a couple low crossing routes. You know, and I thought he kept the ball in play. You know, that's the biggest thing is keeping the ball in play. There was one situation that we'll have a great learning op on a third down where, you know, they kind of played a man coverage. We ended up throwing it to the flat to Max Clair. I got to see. I think the pocket might have allowed him to be able to progress. But otherwise, it was a really good day for him. He just felt like he was in good command, and it was cool to see a good smile on his face.
0: He balled out, man. It was a good performance. Doesn't change my perspective on the decision, though, that they ultimately made. You heard Sean on the performance of Ty. Here's Ty on Ty.
4: Yeah, it was great. You know, guys did a great job, executed well. You know, everybody was, you know, on task, and that's what executed the play. So, you know, I just threw the ball. The guys did the rest.
5: Where's the game ball at?
4: I have no clue. It's a preseason ball. Hopefully it'll be in a regular season.
5: One thing, how would you describe just the overall effect of just getting your first NFL action in, being the highest draft pick in coach's era?
4: Yeah, progress. You know, I got a lot to learn, you know, a lot of learning gaps in that game right there. And, you know, hopefully I'm going to keep growing. You know, I'm not looking for perfection. I'm looking for progress.
0: Bars.
4: You know, excited for the next op.
0: I mean, shout out to your boy Ty Simpson. By the way, I said, here's Ty on Ty. Ty. That was here's Ty Simpson on Ty Simpson. And a shout out to Oliver Popular. Thank you. T-Y stands for thank you. I wasn't just repeating the word tie. I wasn't stemming here on air. I wasn't. I still don't believe. I still don't believe that Ty Simpson was the right pick for the LA Rams. We'll see who is right down the pipe, man. Let's do this. One final segment left to go on the show. And we come back about 6-7 minutes. We end the show the same way each and every night. Denton Dave puts us to bed. How are you putting us to bed tonight, Denton?
6: There's a new rabbit hole that you and I are more likely than not going to fall into. I'll share it with you next.
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chill during the commercial breaks. One final segment to go here on Westwood One Sports, and I appreciate y'all being here once again, man. Another amazing show, despite the haters that sit here every day for 4 hours but complain and bitch and moan about the show. We appreciate you as well. Denton Day, star of the show, puts us to bed the same way every night, ends it the same way every night by putting us to bed. Denton Day, what you got for us, man? What

0: know the game, if you will. We know that LeBron loves golf.
1: Yeah.
0: To the point where Steph Curry was openly recruiting him to Golden State this offseason because of the golf. Anytime anybody asks Steph Curry, hey, recruit LeBron, he's like, we have great golf. It wasn't like, let's compete for a championship. Let's you and I play. It was like, hey, let's go catch nine after practice.
1: Hell, 18, depending on how those guys work.
0: I just think it's interesting that LeBron is now going to do this.
1: So, the first episode, I think, went crazy on YouTube. He's already almost at 200K subscribers. He, like, vlogged their trip. The 2016 Cavs. Yeah, they vlogged their trip. And I thought that was unique, and I haven't watched it all. It's something I'll probably fall asleep to over the next week or so. But LeBron, there's actually some good in this. You know, I'm a simp for my king. He's adamant about growing the game, but specifically in, like, the African-American community, he's talking about, saying that, like, you know, more kids should be pushed in the direction of golf. One, you could change your life with that, like you could change your life with any other pro sport. And then two, he just talks about what the game did for him and his appreciation for the game and using it to be able to bond with others. I'll be honest, like, it sucks that I suck at golf. It does. I've been invited to outings that I am, like, scared to go to. One, I don't own a pair of clubs. Well, my uncle's got a pair of clubs for me. I haven't retrieved them. And then two, like, I talk a big game on this radio, man. I can't go out on the range and look ass.
0: You take lessons. He has 500,000 subscribers, by the way.
1: Already?
0: He's LeBron James.
1: He's LeBron James. I think the content's going to get good, by the way. By the way, he's so competitive. Remember how good The Last Dance was? I mean, if The Last Dance would have came out and it wasn't COVID, I wonder how it would have changed our opinion of it. I think because it kind of saved us during COVID that we love it even more. Mm-hmm. It was really good, though. This documentary that LeBron's got with ESPN, well, hopefully the NBA and ESPN are on the same page by the time it's able to come out. I think it's going to be the best sports documentary we've ever had. Getting an in-depth look at that guy and then his kids. I don't know. LeBron's just the most interesting man in the world to me. He's literally the greatest athlete ever. Yeah, me too. Oh, I know where you're going with this. He tells a white lie every now and then.
0: No, I don't care about that. But, like, if stuff pops up, because theoretically this is going to be, like, following him through the season, too. Mm-hmm. Like, if stuff pops up, I hope they tackle it. That's why I can't watch Hard Knocks anymore.
1: Yeah.
0: Because they just dodge all the... The second I was watching Hard Knocks years ago, it was the Raiders, and they didn't address Antonio Brown at all. I was like, all right, this show is trash. We're done.
1: Yeah. Got to protect the shield. But I hear what you're saying. You want the raw. You want the skinny. I guess... When did Iceman come out? Did Iceman come out during the finals or after the finals? I think he came out after the finals. I want to know his reaction to being dissed all over Iceman. And seeing if he, like, cared about that.
0: A tattoo of him on his skin. That's your goat. That out. Your sim.
1: You love pointing that out. You do.
0: That's a weird thing. That's your man. That's your boy.
1: It's not normal. That's not normal. I guess some people would say this isn't a normal radio show. Thank you to our guy, Law Murray. Thank you to our resident baseball scout, Oliver Popular, Dent Day. You all on the phones, man. Appreciate you. Drake Toll, what's up, pal?
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Cole Show. Drake Cole with you from the Savannah Bananas organization, Locked On Big 12, and right here on Westwood One Sports and the Westwood One Sports app. Addy Bates produces, Roy Lee runs the board, and welcome to the biggest waste of your time possible. It's college football offseason. It's still the NFL offseason, and you know what my favorite day is? AP poll day. You know what my second favorite day is? The day after AP poll day, because I get to react to the disaster, to the waste of time, to the succubus of college football, the AP poll. Good morning. I'm going to open this up to you. If you're a Texas A&M fan, if you're a Notre Dame fan, an Ole Miss fan, if you love BYU, SMU, Louisville, 310-840-4910. If you feel like your college football team has been slighted, and you know what? Can I preface this conversation by telling you this is not something that I ever believed I would present to the world? That the next words that I give you, the next take that I give you, is not something that's in my DNA, not something that I ever thought that I would open a piece of content with. But the Texas Longhorns are underrated. He said it. He did it. He said it. The Texas Longhorns at number 5 should be maybe the most perturbed team out of the AP Top 25 in this preseason poll. Why? Because the Texas Longhorns are the best team on paper in college football in 2026. Whether it's the Arch Manning factor you want to go to, the front 7 on defense, the best in college football, one of the best portal classes led by Cam Coleman, the best wide receiver in college football, coming from Auburn to Texas, the Longhorns are the best team in college football. What was their gift? What was their hello to the season? After 10-3 last year, going into this year with Cam Coleman and Arch Manning, not to mention, again, the best defensive front in the sport, the best box in the sport. What's your gift? The number 5 spot in the preseason AP poll. Disaster. Joke. Those are the words that come to mind. It is the Drake Toll Show. Westwood One Sports and the Westwood One Sports app. 310-840-4910. Did your team get robbed? Do you feel slighted today by the college football gods? Hold on. Pause. When you say college football gods, what do you mean? What's that mean? Like, what is the Associated Press Top 25 preseason poll? Who votes on this? How did we get here? Well, you know, the poll itself is voted on by 40-some-odd journalists across the country. And when I say journalists, I don't mean people that necessarily cover college football. I mean the guy who works for the Tupelo Daily Times gets an AP poll vote. And that guy, that gal, they put 25 of their top 25 college football teams into a hat, shake it up, and then cast it out. To the point that the kid from the Tupelo Morning Times who votes for the AP poll could tell you that, I don't know, Southern Miss is a close team. Put them at 19. I don't know. LSU's a big logo. Put them at 10. Florida, they're usually good, right? What if we put Florida at number 7? And you have teams from last season that were 3-9, 4-8, like the Florida Gators, that creep their way into the preseason.

0: the local beat writer down the street in Tupelo thought so. Can you tell me that when Cameron Cox from KPNX-TV sits down to vote for their AP poll, that they can tell me the distinct reason why LSU is better than BYU? Can they give me five players that make Indiana better than Ole Miss? Can they give me five players that make Ohio State better than Georgia or Texas? This is a poll made up of people who don't have to watch college football. As someone myself who loves college football, every time I see the AP poll, I think, who is Dave Pascal of the Chattanooga Times Free? Because he now has a say in where Texas is in the college football rankings. Or Dylan Sin from the Journal Gazette. Are you kidding me? The Journal Gazette. The outdated way in which we vote on the AP poll. The outdated way in which these AP polls are pitched is part of the problem for the AP poll. And what else you might be saying, you might be like, okay, this is a moot conversation here. I'm a little perturbed that Texas wasn't top three. Yeah, I'm a little mad that A&M wasn't top five. Yeah, I'm upset that Oklahoma didn't get as much respect as I wanted them to. But the numbers don't matter. Play the games in the field. Nope, wrong. And here's why that's wrong. Because we elevate college football games that have numbers beside them. What that means? Explain that. Well, if number one Texas is playing number two Ohio State, that garners more viewership than if, let's say hypothetically, number 14 Texas plays unranked Ohio State. These rankings, they create the sex appeal of college football. We are allowing someone from WildcatReport.com or the Northeast Mississippi Daily to determine how we watch college football, to determine where we are in college. Like Cokie Riley. I like Cokie Riley, by the way. He's from the Baton Rouge. He's from the Advocate in Baton Rouge. But Cokie has Minnesota in the top 25. Confusing. Cokie has Houston above Texas Tech. I've got questions there. Cokie has LSU, who lost to Houston in a bowl game a season ago, as the number six team in the country. And guess what? He can. The guy in Baton Rouge can overrank LSU because he's in Baten Rouge. It's the Drake Toll Show, 310-840-4910. Does this sound like a stupid concept, the way the AP poll is voted upon? Does this sound a little outdated to you? Well, it did to Mike Leach. When it came to talking about the AP poll or the college football playoff committee, these polls, these rankings, and how we get to them, like my initial visceral reaction, like, oh, Texas at five? You're talking about one of the best college football teams in the country at five? Behind Ohio State, who's ranked number one, Oregon at two, Georgia three, Notre Dame four. The first thing I want to look at, I do it every year. It's my annual tradition, is this time every year I look at the AP poll voters and say, what? Who gave these people authority over college football? Mike Leach agrees. Mike, before his passing, the former head coach of the Mississippi State Bulldogs, and Leach, the Texas Tech legend, spent time at Washington State, helped reinvent offenses in the sport. And Leach also a massive advocate for 64-team college football playoff. Had some of the most strange ideas about college football you could conjure up. But he was very clear on one thing. Committees, polls, how we get to these polls was not something that was kosher to him. Here is Mike Leach.
1: Let's have a committee. You know, because why not? Because, you know, we're American. We love committees. Well, who should be on the committee? Well, I don't know. This guy's a good guy. Let's have him on the committee. Well, I mean, there's people on the committee that don't even have remote associations with football, nor have they at any level other than being a fan. But you know what? Let's have him on a committee. Why not?
0: Surely those who write for the Lawton Constitution or, again, the Northeast Mississippi Daily, they're good people. They mean well. The Minneapolis Star Tribune. But, man, if Mike Leach, God rest his soul, didn't hit the nail on the head here by saying, let's have a committee of a bunch of people with no association to college football whatsoever.

0: And it doesn't go across the board. Like Reese Davis probably watches a whole lot of college football. It's an AP poll voter. Makes a lot of sense that Reese Davis is in there. But I look at the brokers of how we rank teams, look at teams in college football, and I question how do we get this credential? And Steve Sarkisian, you want to go for that? That's Mike Leach with just a legendary. We love committees. We're American. That's what we do is committees. Steve Sarkisian, whose team is ranked fifth, and I think maybe the most slighted of the top 10 teams, was also very clear on how he feels about these polls. Steve?
1: Some degree, the CFP, when it starts coming down to it, I'm sure looks at the polls as one of the barometers to say, you know, what does the media think of the teams that are playing right now? But that's a piece of it. You know, years ago, that was the determining factor. There was two polls. There was a coaches poll, the AP poll, and that determined the national champion. Different today. I love the polls for this. I love the polls for college football, for the fans, for the excitement, for the marquee matchups, for all those things. I love the polls for all that. But the polls internally, they just don't matter. They're really irrelevant. And I think we've gotten to a point now as a team to understand that. What matters is how we play each and every Saturday and the preparation and the intent and the work that we do to get ready to play. And then ultimately the way we play, that's ultimately what matters. You know, the scoreboard matters now more than ever, which is a crazy thing to say, but that's ultimately what matters.
0: Did you hear that? Did you hear the ball knowledge he just gave you? In our four walls here at the University of Texas, that's Steve Sarkisian, the head coach of the Longhorns. We don't care. The only thing this poll does is it feeds the public. It's radio talk. It's that people can deduce whether or not their team is going to be good because someone from the Hartford Courant or the San Jose Mercury News said so. This is slop to feed the college football fan, to hold them over until college football season. Look, something to talk about, something to look at, something to see. And you know how ineffective ineffective the AP poll is? You know how bad the AP poll is year in and year out? Since the year 2000, only two teams, that when you walk to the water cooler today, your buddy's like, hey man, you see Indiana's ranked sixth after winning the national championship? I mean, right, don't you think that we figured this whole thing out with Kurt Cignetti? Why aren't we ranked higher than sixth? When you walk to the water cooler today, and your buddy is an Alabama fan who's like, this is the first time since 2008 we've been ranked outside the top 10. I don't know how to handle myself. And you walk into the room and your buddy says of Penn State that missed a bowl game. How are they 18th in the nation? Here's what I want you to know. When they're confused why Missouri is 25th or Iowa is in the top 25. Here's what I want you to know, weary college football traveler. Since the year 2000, only two teams that started number one in the preseason AP poll actually won the national championship. We are terrible. Sorry, Ohio State, who is the preseason number one. We are terrible at predicting who is going to win. We are terrible at predicting who's going to win at the top. Sorry to the Hartford Courier. And they don't just miss the title. Many have collapsed altogether. 2012, USC, number one team in the country. They went 7-6, finished completely unranked. Nearly half of all ranked teams. I mean, this is the stat. This is the figure you want to bring to the water cooler. 43% of all teams ranked in the first AP Top 25, the preseason AP Top 25, drop out of the rankings altogether by the end of the season. August voters throw a dart at a board, nearly half the teams they highlight turn out to be average or worse. And by and large, it's also a logo game. This is the who can you name? Which college football team can you name game? They sit all these reporters down in a room at the local journal, and they say, name a team. Miami. Good team. You, name a team. Ohio State. Yep, that's a team. You, back. Big team college football. Notre Dame. Yeah, good. Even better. And after we combine all these logos, mostly Big Ten, SEC, put them in a blender and subjectively throw them against the wall and say, look, it's the poll. It's the thing that we do. It's the poll. It's a logo contest. So that's where, if you look at the biggest losers of this poll, and we'll look at that throughout today, a Texas Tech being outside the top 10, a BYU who returns the number two amount of starters in the country, the number three most total production of the country at 14. Like, you finished last year in the top 10, yes. And you brought everybody back and then some out of the portal. Yes, we're going to drop you four spots. What? Or looking at a Tennessee who was really good, but right at expectations last year in the Southeastern Conference. Brought a lot of players back. Same situation. Teetering top 15, end of the year. Going to next year, 20th. How? Or a Houston who beat LSU in that bowl game that I talked about. They bring everybody back, including their quarterback. And the positions they didn't bring someone back, they got a higher rated transfer. Where they ranked 23rd, they dropped five spots from last year's final poll. How? Well, because that logo just isn't good enough. Because BYU doesn't drive the conversation, because Texas Tech, is that logo is not better than LSU. LSU lost in the Texas Bowl last year, the number 11. Texas Tech went to the playoff, the number 12. Why? Oh, because I don't, your logos, the colors aren't good. They don't match. But because you're not a big enough brand. Why is Indiana 6? Why are they outside the top 5 after winning the national, going 16-0, winning the national title last year, making the college football playoff the year prior under Kurt Cignetti? Why are they 6? Well, because their logo's not hot enough. How do I know that? Because the Northeast Mississippi Journal, that's who decides which college football, if your college football team is worthy, should bother you a little bit. It's Westwood One Sports, the Westwood One Sports app. He did it again. He did it again. Jerry Jones showed up at camp yesterday, and he said the thing. The magic words. I'll reveal them to you next. This is the Drake Toll Show.
2: The Cardinals' offense had been a surprise of the preseason, but rookie running back Jeremiah Love is now dealing with a high ankle sprain. Will the number 3 overall pick return to the backfield by Arizona's opener? Westwood One Sports.
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0: Jerry did it again. It's my favorite part of the year. Let's see, there's May, there's June, there's July, there's Jerry, there's September, there's October. This time, every year, like clockwork, we get to spring, we get to camp, and Jerry Jones be saying stuff. And Jerry hit the nail on the head yesterday, because I told you, after the Dallas Cowboys brought Von Miller on the two nights ago and signed him to a one-year deal, the first ballot Hall of Famer, future Hall of Famer, 138.5 sacks in his career, 9 sacks. We talked about it all day yesterday, 310-840-4910, is that now the Dallas Cowboys have told you squarely, we want to bolster a defense that can win. We want to win in 2026. And some years, when we get to the month of Jerry, the Cowboys aren't always telling you they want to win. Jerry's telling you, oh, you know, like we'll spend on my time, on my terms. We'll get guys as we can. Obviously, we want to compete. You know, and you don't believe it. You see right through it. That's usually the case this time of year. But I said it yesterday. I said the Cowboys are a piece away. They're a trade away. They're one blockbuster defensive player away from the Dallas Cowboys being contenders in the NFL. And then what happened yesterday? Jerry, you tell me, would you make a, quote, substantive trade right now before the season starts?
1: Yes. Yes. If we had an opportunity, I would be.
2: Is it more of a wait-and-see thing?
1: And it's as much about what I think of where we are, which I'm more positive than when we started camp, seriously, about what our chances are. And so I think if we saw an opportunity to take a little of the future and put it on this team, I'd do it if it would help us.
0: The first thing that I think Jerry is projecting to you is the same thing you keep telling me. We've had great calls the last 2-3 weeks that have all said similar things, that the Cowboys understand Jerry's getting old. What happens the older we get? The older we get, the closer we are to death, to dying. And Jerry has told you he wants to win multiple Super Bowls before he dies. So it's given Cowboys fans this idea, this thought that, okay, if Jerry believes that he might die, well, then he's got to start doing something now. What is that? Let's untie it then. It's the Drake Toll Show. Westwood One Sports, the Westwood One Sports app. Drake Toll with you from the Savannah Bananas organization, Locked On Big 12. Addy Bates produces. Roy Lee runs the board. Let's untie it. Good morning. What Jerry is telling you is I'm going to go. I'm going to be open to the big trade, to the big name. What Jerry is telling you is that I'm going to go find the teams. What I need to do is find the teams like the Giants. Find the teams like the Cardinals or the Raiders. Find the teams that might not be very good this year and might want to offload some weight, might not want to pay their guys. I'm going to go to the Giants, who are already reevaluating long-term core pieces, defensively, especially as the whole landscape shifts under John Harbaugh. I call them up and say, hey, Kayvon Thibodeau, what's he up to? Like, I don't know. He's just running around at training camp. All right, fine. We'll send a second-round pick in 2027 and a fourth-round pick in 2027 to the Giants. If you want to stock up draft picks to bolster your quarterback Jackson Dart, your running back Cam Scataboo, your wide receiver Malik Nabers, if you want to bolster that and do what the Cowboys did in 2025, be really good offensively, but defensively save some money, we'll help you do that. We'll take Kayvon Thibodeau. That's the kind of blockbuster trade that makes the Dallas Cowboys a contender. A name like Max Crosby, same thing. You call up Vegas. Hey, I know Max Crosby, the guy who got in a fight with your quarterback at practice a couple of weeks ago. Max Crosby, the guy you tried to trade to the Ravens, had agreed to a trade with the Ravens, and a doctor is the one who said, can't do it. I know that Max Crosby is probably not very happy in Las Vegas. I'm Jerry Jones. Would you take a 2028 first-round pick, a 2029 first-round pick, and a 2029 fourth-round pick? If I'm the Cowboys, if I'm Jerry, I want to, at this point, take almost this Les Snead, he's the GM of the Rams, this Les Snead Rams approach of take my draft picks. I need to win now. I don't want the rookie who materializes in two or three seasons. Take my draft picks. I want to win now. I'm going to go all in on the blockbuster. If I can get a Max Crosby to play alongside Quinnen Williams, a Max Crosby to play alongside Von Miller, even if Von Miller, I mean, Addy said it yesterday, give you 10 to 15 plays a game, then Von Miller is valuable for the Cowboys defense, can change the Cowboys defense, namely how bad the Cowboys were defensively last year. A guy like that is going to help you. You then throw Max Crosby in the fold in a proposed trade, and the Cowboys are competitive again. 310-840-4910. You can listen to the entirety of the Drake Toll Show on the Westwood One Sports app, the Drake Toll Show YouTube channel, or SiriusXM 375. By the end of yesterday's show, here's what I had gotten around to, the concept that I got around to. I want to share it with you as well as I wrap up this Dallas Cowboys segment. The Cowboys went 7-9-1 last year. You told me that defense wins championships. If that's true, then the transitive property tells me that defense wins games. The Cowboys won games last year. They were far away from 500. How? One of the best offenses in the National Football League. How do you have the 32nd ranked defense? Give up more points than anybody. Your opponents average 30.1 points per game, yet you still win almost half your games, 7-9-1. How do you do that? An elite offense. The Cowboys still have the elite offense. They built on the defense, and they are one more piece, one trade piece away from having it figured out defensively. They're a Max Crosby away. They're a Kayvon Thibodeau away. And Jerry knows it. Question is, when Jerry said he's open to a big trade, is he blowing hot air up your skirt, or is it real? This is Westwood One Sports, the Westwood One Sports app. The Drake Toll Show, 310-840-4910. The phone line, the text line is open. You know what's closed? Christian McCaffrey in training camp. McCaffrey, yesterday. I don't think this is electrical substation related, by the way. McCaffrey was held out of practice due to tightness. Or is McCaffrey holding in practice because of, quote, tightness? You know what I might have? By the way, that electrical substation is the power plant that is positioned right next to the facilities in San Francisco and is apparently rotting the limbs, the ligaments of 49ers players who are at camp. And that's why the injury, they've been top 10 injuries the last 10 years in the NFL because the substation and the electromagnetic waves, they're eating these dudes alive. But I don't think that's the case for McCaffrey. I have a conspiracy theory. McCaffrey is set to make $12.5 million this year. $12.5 million, if you'll remember, is a stark contrast to the numbers that I gave you a week ago when we had the great running back sweepstakes. We'll look back at the year 2026 and say, remember that week that everybody got paid? Well, who is everybody? Jahmyr Gibbs just got $22.5 million per year on a three-year extension with the Detroit Lions. Bijan Robinson, $22.25 million a year, the second highest paid running back of all time behind Jahmyr Gibbs. Bijan, paid by Atlanta. Jonathan Taylor of the Indianapolis Colts, $22 million a year. Did you hear what I said? Did you hear what I just gave you? The McCaffrey this season stands to make $12.5 million. So the first question I asked, where the conspiracy theory comes from, is McCaffrey looking across the league and saying, whoa, hey, last year at a banged up year in San Francisco, they had me and not much else. To the tune of 311 carries, the second most in the National Football League. Christian McCaffrey last year ran the ball more times in a season than he has in his entire career. Healthy all 17 games. The best abilities availability. 1,200 yards on the ground. 10 touchdowns. Christian McCaffrey was with 102 receptions and 924 receiving yards to boot. Did you hear that? 102 receptions, 924 receiving yards to boot. Christian McCaffrey gave the 49ers everything in 2025 and says, I'm getting $12.5 million this year, and I look across the league, and those guys just signed extensions. McCaffrey helped hold the 49ers together last season. McCaffrey drove the 49ers to the postseason, helping them knock off the Philadelphia Eagles on the road in the wild card before the defense of the Seattle Seahawks was too much for the Niners to deal with. McCaffrey, in a year where Brock Purdy was banged up half the season and Mac Jones started 50% of the 49ers games, the franchise looked to Christian McCaffrey and said, we need the franchise running back to will us. And McCaffrey did it. And now looks across the league and says, Jahmyr Gibbs, Bijan Robinson, they're getting paid. There's some contract extensions worth $22.5 million a year, and I'm set to make $12.5 million a year. Hell, man, I'd probably sit out for some tightness, too. I'd probably have a little tightness in the lower body days after Bijan Robinson and Jahmyr Gibbs reset the running back market. I'm Christian McCaffrey. I should be resetting the running back market. And the conspiracy theory that McCaffrey might be holding in, like, hey, I'm just reminding you guys, I don't have to be here. I don't have to practice. I can have tightness. Maybe that is an effort to hypnotize the 49ers into saying, you know what? You're right. If Bijan Robinson and Jahmyr Gibbs can push the money for a running back in the NFL to $22.5 million, then I can have something like that. And if I can't, I can stop practicing. Combined last year, 413 touches. That was the most in the National Football League. On PFT Live on Monday, the prevalent theory pushed is there was a thought last year that McCaffrey wanted more money before the year began. And that didn't happen. And if McCaffrey did want more money going into 2025, he certainly wants more money going into 2026, as he might be the best running back in the National Football League and is not getting the payday and didn't see the extension of a Bijan Robinson, of a Jahmyr Gibbs, of a Jonathan Taylor. Now that the market has been reset, it opens the door for a Saquon Barkley, for a Christian McCaffrey, for a Derrick Henry to say, nope, I want to get paid too. In a world where, listen to this, in a world where Jahmyr Gibbs, Bijan Robinson, and Jonathan Taylor are the three names that have reset the running back market, don't you think Christian McCaffrey, Derrick Henry, and Saquon Barkley, who aren't in that top three, don't you think those guys all have a gripe to go to their GM and say, I want to get the same payday as Jahmyr Gibbs. I, Christian McCaffrey, want to get the same payday as Bijan Robinson or Jonathan Taylor. And if I don't, oh, my right hamstring's feeling a little tight today. Maybe I should sit out, coach. I stand personally with Christian McCaffrey in this battle as the running back market has been reset, and McCaffrey is not the one who reset it. It's Westwood One Sports and the Westwood One Sports app, 310-840-4910. 310-840-4910. You know, there is one team out of the AP poll that is so grossly underranked that if they don't make the college football playoff, I'm going to lose a lot of money already. Which team needs your bet in 2026? That's up next. This is the Drake Toll Show.
2: Deshaun Watson outdueled Shedeur Sanders in the Browns preseason opener. Can Sanders make up ground when he gets the start Saturday against Buffalo? Westwood One Sports.
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0: They got a Heisman caliber quarterback. Jaden Maiava going into 2026. Lincoln Riley, one of the best offensive minds in college football. I still believe that. Remember the old Oklahoma coach, Lincoln Riley? And the quarterback whisperer, Lincoln Riley. Oh, Baker Mayfield, Kyler Murray. Can I interest you in any of those? Caleb Williams, Heisman winner at USC under head coach Lincoln Riley. And now Jaden Maiava, the next name in a long list of Riley quarterbacks that have been successful. USC is one of the most underrated teams in this year's top 25. And I think that USC will be a college football playoff team come the end of the year. Here are my two. I've got two teams when I saw the AP poll yesterday. And I was like, what? That truly felt like, okay, here's my value pick to make the college football playoff this year, if there is one. It is the Drake Toll Show. Westwood One Sports, the Westwood One Sports app. 310-840-4910. And the teams that are neglected in the AP poll are our biggest losers of the day. Biggest loser of the day, number one, USC. Here's your value pick, man. This is my value pick to make the college football playoff. The USC Trojans. And Jaden Maiava is not even reason number one. Instead, it's the idea that USC has completely revamped defensively. What have they been missing? The defense. So what did? They went out and got Gary Patterson. You want to tell you a story? You want to tell you? This is awesome. I'm with Gary Patterson, the defensive coordinator at USC, last December. And we're sitting down in a restaurant in Fort Worth. He took me to this local watering hole kind of steakhouse place, 4 o'clock in the afternoon. We played guitar together. We had a cute little date, day. And coach takes me out of this little steakhouse. We're eating lunch. And I'm like, so you're really going to do it? He's like, yeah, I think I'm going to do it. I think I'm going to take this job. He's fired up. Like, he's really excited to be back in college football. He's the Hall of Famer, was the head coach at TCU for over 20 years when TCU went on this crazy run. And I said, coach, have you looked at their schedule? And he looks at me and said, no, I haven't. And I said, all right, let's do it. We sat in this steakhouse in Fort Worth, Texas in December. And he pulls his phone out and he says, Siri, this is the old man thing. Hey, Siri, University of Southern California football schedule. We pulled it up together. I was like, he's like, all right, we have San Jose State, Fresno State, Louisiana. I was like, win, win, win. I'm counting the wins down, what was going down. Then we realized USC plays Oregon, Washington, Penn State. Those are three straight games. Number two, Oregon, 17th ranked Washington, 18th ranked Penn State on the road. They also play number one, Ohio State, and at number six, Indiana in back-to-back weeks. The schedule's brutally hard. But what a brutally hard schedule gives you for Gary Patterson and the number one recruiting class in America and a defense that's young but much improved, what it gives you is an opportunity to win. It's an opportunity to bolster your resume. It's an opportunity to go 10-2 and still make the 12-team college football playoff. I think that's what Gary Patterson's team is going to do, what his defense is going to do, and Lincoln Riley and company make the CFP. If you want them to, that is the USC Trojans, to win the college football playoff, those odds are at $3,500. So your $100 bet pays out $3,500 if they win the college football playoff. Am I willing to go that far? I don't think so. But USC is a college football playoff team. Another college football playoff team, if anything for their schedule alone, is BYU. The AP poll has grossly underrated USC and BYU. Our biggest losers of the day on the Drake Toll Show. Westwood One Sports and the Westwood One Sports app. USC's 15th in the country, underrated. BYU's 14th in the country, underrated. I can give you a list of names of players and why I think that's the case. And I will. I'll keep it brief. But let's look at the schedule for BYU. Utah Tech, win. Arizona at home, that's a win. Colorado State is a win at TCU. BYU returns the third most production in America. They'll beat the Horned Frogs. Utah Tech, Arizona, Colorado State, TCU. None of those teams are ranked. Iowa State. That's not a ranked team. 5-0 for BYU. Then you get number 4 Notre Dame. One of two ranked games on your schedule. This is the only top 20 game on BYU's schedule, and it's in Provo, Utah. Your first 5 games are wins. You get Notre Dame. You can afford to lose that one. UCF, Arizona State, Utah, who's number 21 in the country, on the road. That's a tough game. Baylor, Kansas, Cincinnati. If you're a college football fan, which game did I read off outside of Notre Dame are you genuinely scared of? That's BYU's schedule with the third most returning production in the country on a team that won 12 games last year. BYU is in position to make the college football playoff. BYU is better than the number 14 team in the country. They finished top 10 last year and brought back everybody. And the players they didn't bring back, they supplemented in the transfer portal with Cal linebacker Cade Ulave, who's one of the best linebackers in the country. 4-star wide receiver Kyler Casper out of Oregon. They went and stole the 4-star, the tight end Walker Lyons from USC out of the transfer portal. Are you going to tell me that BYU, the team that reloaded playing in the Big 12 with that schedule, is 14th? No! It's a college football playoff team. That's a bang for your buck pick. USC and BYU with the two biggest losers of the AP poll. Let's keep it our biggest losers of the day with the Atlanta Falcons. From the college football ranks to the NFL, the Falcons might be the saddest team of all time. Tua Tagovailoa and the Falcons were so bad this weekend. They were booed. They were booed by their own fans in a preseason game. Let's go straight to the horse's mouth. The starting quarterback for training camp for the Atlanta Falcons, because Michael Penix Jr. is injured, is Tua Tagovailoa. Here's what Tua had to say after an embarrassing performance with the Falcons, lost 27-7.
1: Definitely not up to standard, not even up to par. You know, we'll start with the first drive, with the second play, being able to catch the snap, you know, little things like that. You know, just thinking about it, like, what we put out there is not a reflection of the hard work that we've put in the first 2 weeks.
0: I think what you put out there was a reflection of the Atlanta Falcons, who went into halftime of their preseason game against the Broncos down 24-0. And they were booed relentlessly. Cooper Rush took the most reps at quarterback for Atlanta. He was 7-for-19, 62 yards, 2 interceptions. 7-for-19, 62 yards, and 2 interceptions. That's a 6.8 rating. I can count that high. Do you realize that if Tua Tagovailoa and Michael Penix Jr. get injured this year, which is just, like, where's that? Where do I put down money on that bet? That if Tua and Michael Penix Jr. miss time this year, Cooper Rush is your starting quarterback, who in training camp, in preseason, against plumbers and accountants, went 7-for-19, 62 yards, 2 interceptions. Tua went 3-for-5, 22 yards, and that was it. Between Cooper Rush, Tua Tagovailoa, and Jack Strand, the 3 quarterbacks who played in the preseason this weekend for Atlanta, they were a combined, listen to these numbers, a combined 16-for-36, 133 yards. That's a 3.7 average. That's a 3.7 yards per pass average and 2 interceptions, no touchdowns. 16-for-36 on a 3.7 yards per pass average is so bad. And the running game was no better. Now, Bijan Robinson only got 2 carries for 6 yards. It's the preseason. Come on, guys. But the team combined 23 carries, 59 yards. That's 2.6 yards per carry. The Atlanta Falcons are a disaster. Again, disaster to the point their own fans in their stadium, in Mercedes-Benz Stadium, booed them off the field in a preseason game. Here's the Broncos head coach, Sean Payton, he's walking off the field, said, "I've never heard this before."
2: And
3: Coach, thank you. We know you win here in Atlanta, and it looks like you're going to continue that streak.
2: People dressed up as empty seats today, so anyway.
3: Thanks, Coach.
0: Well, yeah, they had left by halftime. Why would you stay? Tua, Cooper Rush, Jack Strand are the options in Atlanta. And maybe the saddest part of the whole thing, by the way, is Kevin Stefanski won a playoff game, went to the playoffs with the Cleveland Browns. And Atlanta saw what Kevin, he said, I see what you've done for them. I want what you've done for them. I want that for us. Stefanski walks into Atlanta, gets blown out 27-7 in his first preseason game, and his team gets booed off the field. Addy, we got a team that is strung together with tape, Band-Aids, and glue. They're the Atlanta Falcons.
3: You're telling me that doesn't work? You're telling me that's not good? I think my favorite part about this is Sean Payton, once a Saint, always a Saint. Because if you know the New Orleans Saints and Atlanta Falcons, it's great. It's great stuff right there.
0: Yep. He does not like the Falcons. Tua Tagovailoa, Michael Penix Jr., Cooper Rush, and Jack Strand walk into a bar. They're probably all throwing interceptions. It's probably not going well.
3: They probably physically walked into a bar.
0: All four have walked into the bar, and they are now in concussion protocol. They are now in the blue tent. Tua is very familiar with the blue tent territory that we spent so long yesterday talking about for Jackson Dart. Tua is also confused why he has to go in the blue tent so often. And a 3-for-5 performance, the Falcons still hope to get Michael Penix Jr. back, who's recovering from last season's ACL surgery. When Penix is cleared in full, there'll be a tried and true quarterback battle between Tua and Michael Penix Jr. In the meantime, the Falcons still stink. It's Westwood One Sports and the Westwood One Sports app. Roy Lee runs the board. Addy Bates produces. 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The Falcons are sad. I can name one NFL franchise who's even sadder. Up next, this is the Drake Toll Show.
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0: It's the Jets. I couldn't keep a secret anymore.
1: Nothing from nothing, leave nothing.
0: It's the Jets.
1: You gotta have something.
0: That are worse than the Falcons. You know, because I said I have a franchise that's worse than the Falcons. That franchise was the Jets. I just didn't want it. I didn't. And what can the Jets do to fix it, right? What can the Jets, if I'm thinking about, all right, okay, you're the New York Jets, and you had Quinnen Williams in the fold, right? And then Aaron Rodgers comes in. I'm thinking like 2 years ago, the New York Jets, and here comes Rodgers running through the tunnel, American flag, you know? That you know Rodgers would not have signed with the Jets, Robert Saleh as the head coach, if the Jets didn't want to compete, if the Jets didn't want to win, if the Jets didn't have the infrastructure to actually finally be good in a division where the Dolphins were just okay, where the Bills were a couple of years away from firing their own head coach, in a division where the New England Patriots at the time were terrible. The Jets 2 seasons ago, do you remember, do you realize they were built to compete? And when Aaron Rodgers ran out there, it felt like, can I make a reference to a game that I think, you know, some games stand out in the National Football League that you remember. And you're like, yeah, I remember where I was when I watched that. When the Detroit Lions beat the Kansas City Chiefs in Week 1 a couple of years ago, it was like this Dan Campbell coming out party for Detroit. Like, oh, damn, the Lions are good? Yeah. And that's what the Jets, that's what Week 1, we all turn the TV on to watch Aaron Rodgers run out. And he tears his Achilles on the second play. That was the Jets. So why today? Why am I picking on them today? 2 years removed from wanting to contend. As they try to reconfigure how they want to contend. As they try to reconfigure how they will contend in the 2020s. The late 2020s. It's time for our obituaries. Dead today. Breece Hall's groin. Breece Hall got the franchise tag in the offseason, then got a 3-year, $43.5 million contract in May. At the time, that made him the 4th highest paid running back. He is now 8. You know, it's like the Jets take a step in the right direction of locking down a star, Breece Hall, for a few years. It's funny in general. Of locking down a star and having the future piece that in 2029 they look at and they say, oh, look, we still have Breece Hall, right, guys? Come on. He's good. And now that guy, 25 years old, who had a career high last year, 1,065 yards, that guy is out. Suffered a strained groin. And the hope is that it won't be a big deal for the Jets. But injury news kept coming down the pipeline, the running back position across the NFL. And it started with the New York Jets, who, it's like the guy they paid, the guy they're invested in, their future they have, that dude's got a strained groin. God dang it. That dude might miss time. Oh, man. And by the way, that dude, when you signed him to the 3-year, $43.5 million contract in May, making him the 4th highest paid running back, oh, yeah, that guy's now 8. So he was happy in May, and now he's everybody else signing these running back deals, and now he's unhappy. Just a disaster for the Jets, who I guess got Breece Hall on the cheap comparatively, but you think Breece Hall is going to be very happy about that? He's not the only running back who's dead today. Dead today, the rest of the preseason for Jeremiah Love. Come on!

0: cornered a high ankle sprain in preseason game number one.
1: Yeah, I mean, it's a rookie that hadn't played, knowing that, you know, not to share too many secrets because I haven't said it with the players yet, but knowing that it was about what it was going to be in terms of how many games these guys were going to play for what we were looking for. So, yeah, that's what the thought was.
0: Yeah, well, having him play that much, Mike, led to a high ankle sprain. And I've told you, there is the, yeah, you know, guy tears ACL, guy tears a rotator cuff. Guy broke his leg. Surely he'll be doing what Camp Scataboo is doing. I will not hurt myself. And backflipping in 6 months. The high ankle sprain, that's one of those running back injuries you point to and say, oh, it could plague Jeremiah Love the rest of the season, a high ankle sprain.
2: And takes a
0: substantial amount of time to come back from. Love out for the preseason. And we'll see if he returns for week one and how he returns for week one for the Arizona Cardinals. Their top five draft pick. We're our obituaries today on the Drake Toll Show. Westwood One Sports and the Westwood One Sports app. Tyrone Lacy, dead today? Remember the play last week where Jackson Dart dropped back to pass. And here comes the Minnesota Vikings defender, 23 miles an hour, right through Dart's chest, plants him in the ground. Dart hits his head, has to go to the medical tent. He's like, guys, don't make me go to the medical tent. I'm confused why you think I have a concussion. You're like, oh, whoa, Jackson, don't say you're confused. That's a sign of a concussion. Well, the running back who missed his chip block, who was supposed to protect Jackson Dart, Tyrone Tracy, I mean, might as well be Lacy at this point, has been cut by the New York Giants.
3: The New York Giants!
0: Addy, it was all his fault. And the Giants told him so.
4: He took responsibility. At least he took responsibility, okay? He said, hey, guys, I'm not good at pass protection, but please keep me. Please, please, please, please, please.
0: Don't cut me. Please don't cut me. I need
4: please,
0: this.
4: Please, please, please.
0: Please, my mom. She really wants me to be here.
4: Mama.
0: I wonder if, surely it happens, where guys who get cut in the NFL, their parents send letters or messages or tweets to the franchise.
4: Like a cease and desist?
0: I've been around pro athletes whose parents have done that.
4: Oh, God.
0: I've been around high-level athletes whose parents are involved in, like, direct messaging GMs or texting front office staff, setting up meetings about how perturbed they are, that their child, their grown adult child, is being, quote, mistreated. Finally, dead today. The Giants needing Tyrone Tracy. In the wake of cutting him, Roto World Football tweets, Najee Harris is visiting with the Giants on Monday. That would have been yesterday. And Ian Rappaport confirmed that is the case. Maybe a veteran piece is what the Giants need to throw back there with Camp Scataboo and give the New York Giants, an opportunity to win this year. In a division with the Cowboys, the Eagles, and the Commanders that honestly, man, I mean, it's open enough. If Jackson Dart plays to the level he's supposed to, if Cam Scataboo is healthy, the Giants, who lost 13-10 in their preseason game against the Minnesota Vikings, have an open door and an opportunity to win in 2026. Those are your obituaries. It's the Drake Toll Show. Westwood One Sports, the Westwood One Sports app. Roy Lee runs the board. Addy Bates produces. 310-840-4910. You can call or text 310-840-4910. It's time for the quickie. Top five headlines in all of sports. Addy Bates reads them. Drake Toll has a minute to respond to each.
4: Before we get to that, I will say Tyrone Tracy hasn't been cut yet. But this is what he said, by the way. He said, I heard something that made me have my eyes on the wrong side.
0: Oh, okay.
4: It slipped.
0: Wow, congratulations. Tyrone Lacy uncut. Pause.
4: Stop.
0: Don't put that in a headline, please.
4: All right, here's your first headline. Saints rookie wide receiver Jordan Tyson, who has been a standout during training camp, is expected to be out roughly 2 months with a hamstring injury.
0: Oh, Jordan Tyson, Arizona State kid, bang-up wide receiver. And I thought it could have been one of the more under

0: rated rookies going into 2026. I watched them a lot in college. I mean, I say underrated. I think there are draft years where a guy like Jordan Tyson ends up being a top five pick. He's got top five athleticism, top five talent. And now the 22-year-old missing the first 2 months of the season, he had an opportunity to be a reliable target for Tyler Shuck in the New Orleans Saints offense. And your first 2 months out for New Orleans takes their first round top 10 draft pick and throws him to the wayside, at least for a bit. So let's do this with the rest of my minute. The Saints' first 2 months of the season, they get Detroit at Detroit. That's a loss. Baltimore at Baltimore. That's a loss. Vegas at home is a win. Atlanta at home is a win. Minnesota at home is a coin flip. And then on the road against the New York Giants. Your first two games, Detroit and Baltimore, are pretty much guaranteed losses. After that, Las Vegas, Atlanta, Minnesota, the Giants, the Steelers, the Browns, the Panthers. Those seven games are all very winnable for New Orleans. They'll be without their first round pick for likely all seven of them. Brutal. That's a minute.
1: Here's your next headline. Jeannie Buss would no longer serve as the Lakers governor if her family sells its 17.8% ownership stake to Josh Kushner and Bob Iger.
0: Yeah, I've got the quad box up, right? I follow other national radio shows, national TV shows to talk sports. Everybody else has taken a substantial amount of time to hit on this NBA story today. I mean, it's football season for yours truly, but that's okay. It seems like more of a fight between Jeannie Buss, and the Buss family has owned the Lakers since 1979 up until a year ago when they sold the majority stake, and that stake has now been sold again. The Buss family, it seems like, really wants out, but Jeannie is pushing back against her own family. This is more Jeannie against the rest of the Busses, whose wheels go round and round, than it is the Lakers having anything to do with the situation. Here's what you need to know. If you are Luka Doncic, this does not affect you in any way. You can disagree with that. You can push back. But genuinely, if you're talking the players themselves, how this affects the court itself, it's a non-story to me. I don't. Good luck figuring out your money, Jeannie Buss. But it doesn't do much for me. It's a minute.
1: Let's go to the diamond for headline number three. Pete Crow Armstrong of the Chicago Cubs is the first player since 2010 to hit a leadoff homer and a walk-off blast in the same game.
0: Yep. Start it and end it. Pete Crow Armstrong, NL MVP, ? That is, he's got a case for it. He is currently top 25 in Major League Baseball, batting .281. He's 7th with 30 home runs. He's 12th with 78 ribbies. And he's 6th with an OPS of .929. Pete Crow Armstrong's had an incredible 2000. And wait. Pete Crow Armstrong, the Met or the Cubs?
1: The Chicago Cubs.
0: Oh, tough subject. Yeah, Pete Crow Armstrong, the member of the Chicago Cubs. And another statement moment last night against the crosstown team, the crosstown rival, the Chicago White Sox. PCA, stud.
1: Here's your next headline, and this is a real headline. Ohtani jolts Dodgers with two home runs, and then it says, says knee good.
0: Was it his translator that said that, or Shohei himself?
1: Ipe in prison.
0: Can we? Who do we? I just to corroborate your headline. Dodgers offense breaks out behind Shohei Ohtani's two home run game. Ohtani jolts Dodgers with two home runs. Says knee good. Mm-hmm. Me as I get older, wake up in the morning, hear a pop. What? Knee good. What was that? Knee good. Nobody move. The Dodgers have not had the August that they wanted to. Still first in the NL West. We do this kind of this every few days, do a Dodgers and NL West standings update, because mostly for San Diego Padres fans. Pods are still 8 games back. Dodgers have figured it out a little bit more as of the last week and a half. But the Padres have too. 7-3 in their last 10. And now, by the way, Padres 55.7% chance to make the postseason. That's pretty good. That's pretty awesome. They're in position for a wild card. The San Diego Padres, that is. And the LA Dodgers still very much in position to win the division. Because Shohei Ohtani, knee good.
1: Here's your final headline. More than a dozen Penn State students are accused of packaging powdered sugar at a frat house and selling the powdered sugar to students as part of a multi-state operation.
0: Gonna shoot you straight. Put every single one of those kids in the NFL. That's like maybe a two-game suspension. They might, this fraternity who's throwing snow, who's going skiing in August, this fraternity who's going Colombian Bam Bam on them, dropping it in Bimini from a plane and making you go pick it up with some buoys. They would be great in the National Football League. The NFL would see this and be like, ah, yeah, funny. Oh, they're dealing drugs. Whoa. Two-game suspension. Come on. You're good.
1: We are. Drug
0: dealers. That's awesome. What are they, is there a sports tie in this, or you just wanted to let me know this news today?
1: I had to let you know this news today.
0: All right. There's nothing else much to do in Happy Valley, I guess. So they're on that, they're on the old white line. Yeah, again, the NFL allows guys to stalk their girlfriends and then evade police.
1: What?
0: In a high speed chase and then be like, all right, fine. 8-game suspension. What?
1: What?
0: I go to prison. That guy gets an 8-game suspension from his very high-paying multi-million-dollar job. Oh, what a world we live in. Is that it?
1: Those are your headlines for the day.
0: There it is. That should be your admissions poster for Penn State. They should take that headline and send it out in the mail to every prospective student in the country. 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I told you earlier in this show that there are two teams, USC and BYU, who are the most disrespected AP poll teams in America in college football. But I lied. One school is irate at yesterday's rankings. That's coming up next. It's Westwood One Sports and the Westwood One Sports app. This is the Drake Toll Show.
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0: Stop doing this. Stop doing this. No. Here's how bad this is. Here's how the show has been hijacked at this point. Laura Jimenez leaves for one day. Roy Lee comes in, runs the board, doing a hell of a job over there. And then Addy tells him, like, Roy's just following orders. Addy's like, I'm the producer. And so, no rejoin song. Addy plays the Texas Longhorns fight song to go into the next segment because she knows we're talking Texas Tech football. I told you before the break, I said, look, there's one team in this sport that I feel like was slighted maybe more than anybody else going into in this AP poll, and it's the Texas Tech Red Raiders. I will spare you no more. He is Chris Level joining us, Red Raiders insider, and was locked on Texas Tech. Level, I see the AP poll yesterday, and you got a Tech team that's got, in my opinion, a top 10 roster in college football, has reinvested and spent. Last season went to the college football playoff, and then when the AP poll is released, whether it's Big 12 bias, Texas Tech bias, or you just the poll feels as though the Red Raiders won't be in the playoff, they're 12th in the country. Take me to Lubbock. Do Texas Tech fans feel like this is fair?
1: Well, I was curious how this one would shake out. Just because I tell you why is because I was wondering what there was a lot of media that were very loud and outspoken and right. Everything this summer about what had gone on, and I was just curious if anybody would show their hand and vote a certain way. I mean, you got one West Coast fella that put Texas Tech at 23rd, I think, and they were, I don't know, they were the third or fourth Big 12 team in the poll. And I just wish that some folks had to – we do get to see how people vote, but I would love to see people explain, you know, have an explanation as to why. Like, justify that. Tell me why you feel this way. And if you want to keep Texas Tech out of the top 10 because you think Will Hammond is not healthy or he's not going to be it, and because the Brendan Sorensen thing, that's fine. But if it's anti-Big 12 or anti-Big Brand, or I don't know. I just, I probably thought that Texas Tech would be around 8 or 9. Thankfully, this is a talking point for us. It doesn't ultimately matter other than the game of perception, but yesterday was interesting for sure. I'll say that.
0: I love that you, and this is one of the first things that I brought up today as it pertains to the AP poll, the voters of this, not to go too haywire here, but the Champaign News Gazette or the Northeastern Mississippi Star or the Pittsburgh Post Gazette. You're telling me the guy from the Northeast Mississippi Star can tell me the difference in USC and Texas Tech or Houston and Notre Dame in 2026. I don't think that's right. I don't think that's accurate. The way that we gauge college football should be through the AP poll. This is a dated metric to me. You kind of alluded to that. These West Coast folks that are throwing Texas Tech at 23rd, despite them having one of the best rosters in college football coming off a 12-2 campaign. Are we looking at an AP poll system or a system that dictates college football that is truly outdated and not indicative of the top 25 teams in this sport?
1: My question about the poll too, and then you could, you know, with the coaches poll, with the AP poll, is it, are you betting, you know, are you voting with, this is how I think they are now, this is how I think they will finish?
0: Yeah.
1: I think there's a reason that the CFP committee waits for 8 weeks to put a ranking together, because we think we know, but it happens every year. You just don't have you have somebody overrated, underrated, whatever. And it's, I don't know if it's easier or harder to do now with the way the portal classes are put together, but yeah, it's tricky that this is the, you know, and it's been just the system that's been in place, but I just don't know if it's accurate, and perception is reality. I mean, you and I both know of teams in the state of Texas, that sometimes end up in the top 25 no matter what, whether they deserve it or not. It's just kind of the way of life. One in College Station in particular, I guess, is what I would say. So, I wish there was a better way to do it. But what I'm hinting at is that you've got these voters that are being very outspoken about certain programs, and then they have a vote in this thing. It's hard for me to take that seriously, I guess is my point. When you're anti this, or you're a fan of this league that, you know, whatever, and you're outspoken about that, and then you're voting in this supposedly with an unbiased thought process, I can't take that seriously. I don't see it as valid. So
0: to back up your point there and give you a little fuel for that fire, you had mentioned that an analyst had Texas Tech at 23rd in the country. It's John Wilner of the San Jose Mercury News. We can deduce he works out west. He has Arizona ranked above Texas Tech. He has New Mexico, the Lobos, ranked above Texas Tech. There is regional bias to this. Cokey Riley with the Advocate in Baton Rouge has LSU, who lost to Houston in the Texas Bowl last year, at 6th in the country. There is going to be regional bias or bias toward the team that you cover with your newspaper when you vote in the AP poll. And we're talking with Chris Level, who is, you can hear him every Texas Tech football game, the radio analyst down on the sidelines with the team at a Red Raider Sports, Locked On Texas Tech. And Level, you talked about the Brennan Sorsby situation. Now, Will Hammond is the quarterback at Texas Tech. His Sorsby was found to be gambling on games, his own games, when he was a redshirt freshman and a freshman at Indiana. And it derails Texas Tech's plans at quarterback for 2026. They pivot to Will Hammond, who would have already been the starter for Joey McGuire if not for an ACL injury last year. He's reportedly ahead of schedule and could start week one for Texas Tech in 2026. If Tech being at 12 is disrespect underrated, make the case for Dale in North Dakota or Sam in South Florida that Texas Tech is a top 10 team right now.
1: Well, hello to Dale in North Dakota. Yeah, hope he's up and listening and doing well this morning. Yeah, I mean, I look at it from a because I think a lot of people have made a lot about what Texas Tech lost. It's not just the Sorsby thing, but like, man, their defense was this good. They had these many guys drafted. I mean, Ohio State. Now, granted, it's Ohio State, but how many guys did they have drafted off of their defense in the first round? And yet they're, you know, so it, you kind of pick and choose. I would say this: Texas Tech had 9 players drafted this past April. They will have more drafted next April than this past one. And so it's a extremely talented roster. Really, the only questions on their football team, because they solved it all with, I mean, they have power four starters that are backups, okay, on this team, which is, this is uncharted territory around here. But the only question they have is, can Will Hammond stay healthy and who the other safety is? Other than that, everything is set. They are healthy. It's a much deeper team than it was a year ago. You probably don't have the number 2 pick in the draft on your team like a David Bailey, but they're much deeper than they were a year ago. They're probably built to run the football better than anybody in the Big 12, which means that they have a quarterback that is probably the one quarterback in the Big 12 that doesn't need to be great for them to win the league. He can just be okay, and you're going to be just fine. That's just the way they built it through the trenches. But, I mean, you can go look at any – Drake, the Shrine Bowl list, which is an NFL metric on the NFL input on, you know, current draft picks, future draft picks, draft-eligible players, all that stuff. They rank the top 1,000 players in the country – And it's with NFL grades on them. And Texas Tech had more than anybody in the country with 26 players listed. You could take any 2 Big 12 teams combined, put them together, and it doesn't equal the 26 that Texas Tech had listed. And again, this is unbiased. This is NFL. NFL, they don't care where players come from. We just want to win football games to the next level and all that. So that's just one way to look at it, but there's serious talent there. It's just, can you keep the quarterback healthy and you get a little lucky along the way?
0: He is joining us from Lubbock, Texas, Chris Level with Locked On Texas Tech and with the Red Raiders themselves every Saturday. Level, last thing I got for you, looking at the Big 12, people will clown the Tech schedule. Like, oh, there's only one top 25 team. And by the end of the year, I've got teams like Arizona State, Arizona, Oklahoma State with Drew Mestemaker, a quarterback who led college football last year at North Texas, even Baylor or TCU that could be much improved and turn out to be tough matchups for the Red Raiders. But I don't think anybody's apologizing for what is perceived as an easy schedule. Are the Red Raiders going to walk to Arlington, Texas in the Big 12 title game this season pretty much the way they did last year?
1: Well, and you know how this goes. That's usually not the way it works. This league is, and that's what frustrates me about the schedule has been labeled because what people think they already know, and that's not like, oh, so we're just not letting it play out anymore. I mean, sports is the best reality TV we get.
0: Yeah.
1: And so you know, Arizona State was picked to finish last in this league 2 years ago and won it and almost won a playoff game. Right. So and nobody saw that coming. That's the beauty of the sport that we cover and we talk about. So, yes, what we think are supposed to be their tougher games are almost all at home. Yes, they have a trip to Stillwater. They have a trip to Waco. They have a trip to Boulder. But the Arizona schools, West Virginia, Houston, TCU, they all come to Lubbock. And so that's why. And then, you scheduled Oregon State years ago when they were still in the Pac-12. And so it's a weird trip to Corvallis, but you don't have much on your non-conference. I think that you do have a favorable schedule. I'm not going to shy away from that. But is it going to be as easy as everybody thinks? Because things change. You know, teams are better than we think or not as good as we think. And I think we need to let that play out. I mean, you know how good Willie Fritz and Houston are. And that's that's a top 25 matchup based on both of these polls. But the whole thing about the poll, and that's why Texas Tech is in uncharted territory. They have been ranked in the preseason in both polls last year and this year for the first time in their program's history. So that is you're trying, but it's harder to stay there. But to do that, you've got a schedule that again you're going to have to win 10, 11, or 12, like no questions asked, and even 10-2 may not be good enough to get you to Arlington.
0: He is Chris Level, a insider with the Texas Tech Red Raiders, the radio analyst for the football program, Red Raider Sports, and Locked On Texas Tech. Follow him at Chris Level on Twitter. Level, thanks for being up early with us, that perspective on the AP poll, and I'm sorry about the Texas fight song thing.
1: It's all good. Horns down. Hey, you guys keep hope alive. Have a good rest of the week, and we'll talk next time.
0: That's great. Thanks again, Chris. He is the insider joining us from Lubbock, Texas, as one of the teams that was perturbed when the AP poll came out yesterday. And that was the case as Texas Tech had made the college football playoff last year. I predict that Texas Tech will finish undefeated, yet they are number 12 in the AP poll. And you might push back. You might be out there saying, well, it's just the poll and numbers and playing games on field. The thing with the playing games on the field, let it play out on the field, let the teams decide it on the field, we don't really do that in college football. Because we lost the regionality, because conferences became so walkie-jawed that Stanford is playing Virginia Tech in a conference game, now we've had to wait conferences. We've had to wait strength of schedule. We've had to say, hey, your 11 wins is not the same as that team's 9 wins. Just winning a game on the field doesn't guarantee you a spot in the college football playoff. What does is this court of public opinion, is the AP poll, the College Football Playoff Committee, this group of people that meet in a room, the door closes, and you're not sure how we get to the result that we get. And not to mention the number beside your name. You know, if number 7 Texas Tech plays number 11 Houston, those numbers alone bring a sex appeal to college football that make you tune into that game. But if number 13 Texas Tech is playing number 24 Houston, you're probably less likely to dial in for that on a Saturday afternoon. We love numbers. We're a simple people. You tell me team good, I watch team. And Texas Tech feels slighted by an AP poll to put the Red Raiders at 12th after a controversial offseason where their star transfer quarterback, $5 million man Brendan Sorsby, was cut from the team, left the program after it was discovered he had gambled on his own college football program when he was redshirting at Indiana in 2022. That fallout has obviously led some AP voters to drop the Red Raiders as they try out Will Hammond as their full-time starting quarterback in 2026. Again, thanks to Chris Level, at Chris Level, for joining the show. You know what? When we return, let's do it. I need to do it. The best NBA player alive strikes again. That's up next. Westwood One Four.
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0: Your new home for 49ers football in the 916.

0: I told you on the other side that I had maybe the dumbest boy alive that I was trying to figure out from an NBA standpoint as NBA headlines have turned to Jeannie Buss and the Lakers and how she wants to keep a hold of the Buss stake in the Lakers, but the rest of the family wants to sell. And now Jeannie's in the middle of the controversy, or how Kawhi Leonard and Steve Ballmer with the LA Clippers. It was kind of proven that Ballmer was not involved in trying to circumvent the cap and pay Leonard under the table. But then the NBA was like, nope. ESPN's wrong. We still have not investigated this to the full. But I think maybe the name you need to know out of the NBA right now that's looking real silly is Mark Walter, the guy who owned the Lakers for 9 months, who officially bought them in October last year and is already selling the Lakers. That same Mark Walter owns the LA Dodgers. But for how much longer? It is the Drake Toll Show, Westwood One Sports and the Westwood One Sports app. Drake Toll with you from the Savannah Bananas organization, Locked On Big 12. And Forbes, 13 minutes ago, says Dodgers ticketing arm linked to Mark Walter's $17 billion shuffle amid probe. God, there's a lot of big words there. What it means is the United States government is looking into Mark Walter as we speak. And $17 billion that may have been misappropriated. And misappropriated is another big word that can we boil it all down to alleged fraud. That's the Dodgers owner who just hastily sold the LA Lakers. And could it mean the Dodgers are the next on the chopping block? Well, it is our first honorary idiot of the day.
1: Idiot of the day.
0: And let's take you out to the phone lines for it. George in LA on the Dodgers ownership situation. George, you're on the Drake Toll Show.
2: Good morning, Drake. You know, I don't know if all of you don't realize this, but Kroenke was one of the last people to try to buy the Dodgers. He got cut off by the Guggenheim Group, by Mark Walter. And I predict Kroenke, if it happens, he probably will take over the Dodgers. He's a good owner of the Rams. He's very powerful. His wife's there at Walmart, and he makes no trouble at all. He's a good guy, and he's very decent.
0: Appreciate the phone call. Appreciate the thoughts. 310-840-4910, George in L.A. And the idea, Stan Kroenke could buy the Dodgers. He is the same owner of the L.A. Rams, and Kroenke is a... He was one of the three bidding groups to purchase the Dodgers in 2012 when they were sold to Mark Walter. Walter, again, owned the Lakers up until a week ago and still owns the Dodgers, but the government's looking into $17 billion under Walter's nose that they can't seem to find. Addy Bates, MLB Network's own and producer of the Drake Toll Show on Westwood One Sports, the Westwood One Sports app. Will the Dodgers have to find a new owner?
3: The short-term answer is probably no, because you can have legal issues and still own a
0: team. Because you can do fraud.
3: Yes, you can commit fraud. That is a thing. But here's the problem with Kroenke is that the NFL cross-ownership, you kind of have to... He would have to address it, because in the NFL, there's rules put in place that restrict owners from holding major sports teams in other primary NFL markets. So that's what, you know what I mean? There was a lot of hurdles that he would have to overcome. So that's probably one of the reasons why he didn't win the bid. He was one of the finalists, yes, and he lost to Magic Johnson, basically, in the Guggenheim baseball management. So...
0: Yeah.
3: It's messy.
0: Yeah, there's an article from NFL.com, March 27th of 2012, 4:35 p.m. Eastern time, by the way. Says Los Angeles Dodgers owner Frank McCourt agreed to sell the team, the bankrupt team, to Magic Johnson and Stan Kasten, Mark Walter in there as well, Guggenheim in there, and that the St. Louis Rams owner, at the time St. Louis Rams, Stan Kroenke was one of three final bidders approved by Major League Baseball. So even then, he was fighting this battle with the NFL and alongside Major League Baseball to try to acquire the Dodgers. I don't think that Walter would sell on his own volition. He might have to with $17 billion. I mean, this is Forbes. I'm reading from Forbes that Mark Walter and the Dodgers are linked to this $17 billion that is shuffling around and the government can't really find out where it is or why it is. That's not good. It is the Drake Toll Show, Westwood One Sports and the Westwood One Sports app. We're in our Idiots of the Day. You can call in just like George in L.A., 310-840-4910. Idiot of the Day, Dan Orlovsky of ESPN. Dan had this to say yesterday about his children.
4: I'm not going to lie. When we had our triplet sons and then my wife notified me that she was pregnant, I was devastated. I was bummed.
3: Okay.
4: I was so tired. I adore my daughter.
0: It's Dan Orlovsky's on national television and very clear with the world that, I mean, you get to be an idiot of the day if you tell an ESPN audience, when I found out I was going to have my daughter, I was devastated. I was so bummed that my wife was pregnant. Dan, the person who notably did not have to be pregnant during the pregnancy, I can report, my sources are telling me.
3: Wasn't he part of that? Very
0: upset that his wife was going through 9 months of labor again, that he had to have a child.
3: Wasn't he part of that? Doesn't it take two to tango? I may not be a biology major, but last time I checked, he was there when that happened.
0: You did bowl in college, though.
3: Yes, exactly. The same thing.
0: So you've got somewhat of a grasp on the human anatomy here. And yes, that is correct. That is your spot on where Dan Orlovsky was probably involved in the 9 month process at the very beginning of said process. And then after that, just devastated. We'll keep it in our Idiots of the Day with Major League Baseball. Let's take you back to it. Some of the biggest names traded at the deadline include Tarek Skubal, Adley Rutschman, Jose Soriano, Casey Mize, Kevin Gausman. And here's some of their stats. Tarek Skubal traded to the Dodgers. 3 starts, 0-2 record. And in 17 innings pitched, 19 strikeouts, a 3.18 ERA. Pretty good, but can't seem to win. Adley Rutschman, 1-17. The Orioles catcher, who's now a Boston Red Sox, 3.32 OPS. Casey Mize, 3 starts with the San Diego Padres, 1-1 record, 15 and a third innings pitched, 10 strikeouts, a 5.87 ERA. Kevin Gausman, 2 starts, 1-1 record, at 11 and two-thirds innings. He has a 6.17 ERA. Addy, some of these big trades not panning out.
3: All I know is that from these numbers and Jose Soriano and everything, the Jays.
0: Luis Arraez, too? I didn't give the Luis Arraez one, did I?
3: No. The Blue Jays won the deadline. That's what I'm seeing from this. Freddie Peralta, the Rays, has been a disaster. Casey Mize, disaster. Kevin Gausman, disaster. Which, by the way, the Blue Jays traded away Gausman to the Cubs. So thank God for the Blue Jays. And they're currently on a huge surge. So maybe the deadline did something for them.
0: Did you hear that, Padres fans? Did you hear that? Are you mad at that? She said Casey Mize, disaster. 310-840-4910.
3: Call me out.
0: Get her. Come on. 310-840-4910. Disaster. Idiot of the day. Cam Scataboo. Underdog NFL. Cam Scataboo on if he thinks about the ankle injury he suffered last year. You know, the broken leg. Via SNY Giants. Quote, when I went out there on Sunday, I had no feeling or any recollection of injury in my brain. I was ready to go play football. The Bring Out the Blue Tent. I think Cam Scataboo should have a blue CTE concussion tent just in his living room. And at any point in time, every time he wakes up, just the same way that Stephon Diggs had that live-in chef that he may or may not have strangled, the same way Stephon Diggs had the live-in chef, I think that Cam Scataboo should have a live-in physician, a live-in, like, CTE monitor, where every morning he has to, in the same way that I have to blow into the little machine when I get in my vehicle, you should have Cam Scataboo have to be evaluated. Just follow the finger, follow the light, check the dilation every morning in his living room for CTE.
3: I do that. That's what I do before I get on the show, and I feel like it's working out pretty well. Maybe he, Tua, Jackson, they can get in the blue tent. They can. That's what they do there. Also, I want to circle back because we did get a text from @Andy2235 who said Casey Mize is not a disaster. 2 quality starts out of 3. Let me say this. I'm going to say this. You ready? Hold on.
0: Don't do it. Don't do it to them. They're the good people of San Diego. Don't do it to the good people of San Diego.
3: I'm
0: going to
3: say this. His recent game, his recent win, quality start, was against the Cleveland Guardians, who statistically have the worst skid post All-Star break in the AL Central. So, guys, it's like beating the Rockies.
0: Padres fans, hear that? The worst skid post All-Star break in the AL Central. Come on, that's an ESPN stat.
3: That's an Addy Bates stat. That's an Addy Bates stat.
0: You don't think we're cherry picking a little bit statistically?
3: No, I want to see him like play well against good teams. I'm sorry, I'm not gonna call he did okay. He got a win against Milwaukee. That's great, but against the Diamondbacks, who I'm not super high on. They don't even know where Ketel Marte is right now. They don't know where one of their players actually is. Their star player, who they're paying.
0: He is missing. That's a truth. That's a fact. At the end of the day, Ketel Marte. They're in Boston, and the Diamondbacks, you just didn't show up for the game. So the Diamondbacks are like, okay, what do we do now? Can somebody call Ketel? His phone's off. All right. Great. He is not with the team right now. No wonder. He's Bobby Fischer. Bobby Fischer's missing. Ketel Marte is missing right now. Addy Bates produces. Roy Lee runs the board. It is Westwood One Sports and the Westwood One Sports app. Those your idiots of the day. Hold on. Are the Chicago Bears about to become the Hammond, Indiana Bears and change their name altogether? Well, that's up next. This is the Drake Toll Show.
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0: But then, you know, the czar of the Chicago Bears the rest of the time has said, and I quote, NBCSports.com, we are moving forward in Hammond. That in reference to the Chicago Bears moving away from Soldier Field and away from Illinois, away from Chicago into Hammond, Indiana. But what if there is... what if there's a last ditch effort? What if there is a superhero out there that can save the Chicago Bears? Keep the Chicago Bears in Chicago. Let's go to an expert from Chicago, Adam Abdallah, joining us from Black and Abdallah, Westwood One Sports, every day, 12 to 3 p.m. Eastern Time. Abdallah, thanks for being up early with us and joining the Drake Toll Show, Westwood One Sports as well. And is there a last line of defense that keeps the Chicago Bears in Chicago, or is that unnecessary? Is Hammond the right move and the right place to go?
1: Well, good morning, Drake. Appreciate you having me. Well, it would be a last-ditch effort to keep the Bears in Arlington Heights. It'd be like saying, you know, when you meet people from out of town, and it's like where you're from, and you say, well, I'm from Chicago. It's like, well, you're really from like a suburb that's like an hour outside of Chicago. Mm-hmm. But you say you're from Chicago. You're not really from Chicago. There's no room left in Chicago to keep the Bears. Like there's like it's like that episode of Seinfeld when they're trying to move to, yeah, I think it's like Italy. Like there's no room in Italy for you.
0: Yeah.
1: Like there's no room. Sorry, there's no room for you anymore. So there's no room in Chicago for a new stadium unless they tear down Soldier Field and rebuild it, which they're not going to do. So they own the land in Arlington Heights, which they bought before Kevin Warren, who built the Viking Stadium and then left and then took over the Big Ten with commissioner of the Big Ten for a while.
0: Yep.
1: And nobody liked him at the Big Ten, obviously. And so now he's, you know, in charge of the Bears. And so when he took over the Bears, they own the land in Arlington Heights, and he's the one that started this last-ditch effort to keep the Bears in Chicago, even though there was no place, and he tried to find a place to keep the Bears in Chicago. And so then they started arguing and trying to create these tax liens in Arlington Heights so they could get these tax breaks in Arlington Heights. The problem is Illinois is not Minneapolis. It's not Minnesota. And so trying to get tax breaks and trying to lean on politicians is not the same in Minneapolis and Minnesota as it is in Chicago and it is Illinois. So if the Bears end up moving to Hammond, if the Bears end up moving to Indiana, which no Bears fan really wants them to do. I mean, and also this is probably a small handful of Bears fans that actually end up going to games because, you know, when we talk about this, the Giants and the Jets don't play in New York. The Cowboys don't play in Dallas. The 49ers don't play in San Francisco. There's a lot of teams,
0: yeah,
1: that don't actually play in the name of the city where their team is, you know. But for the Chicago Bears to move to Indiana, it's a big deal. So, because those teams will also tell you, as soon as those teams move, it's not really the same anymore. Like the New York Giants and New York Jets, it's not really the same since, yep, they moved. So when they decided to do this and when the Bears decided to do this, the politicians have said that the McCaskies and Kevin Warren have never done any of the lobbying that is needed for the legislation to get these tax breaks that they want that Hammond is giving them. Hammond has bent over backwards to give them everything they wanted. Anything they want. You want tax breaks, we'll give you tax breaks. You want this with the land, we'll give you this with the land. You want all this revenue from the thing, we'll give you this. You want to lease the stadium back, we'll lease the stadium back to you. Anything you want, we'll give it back to you because we're desperate for commerce in Hammond, Indiana. Whereas Illinois is like, you got to come and ask for it.
0: Yep.
1: You got to come and grease the wheels of politics. You got to come and like actually try to do something, whereas the McCaskies and Kevin Warren now are saying it's all Illinois' fault, and Illinois is saying, you guys haven't come and tried to work with us at all. So it's all this blame game, he said, she said, and in reality, the Bears and fans are also saying, because this is all, you know, everybody saying, oh, Illinois politics, the Bears have only to themselves to blame for this, because they're the ones that aren't actually trying to get things done, because they don't want to do the work and put in the effort to actually lean on the politicians.

0: however, because I mean, by the this has been a story that has been going on for the better part of 4 years or so.
1: Yeah.
0: So we're at least another year, maybe, from shovels in the ground. And then how long does it take to build a stadium? You
1: Right.
0: know, 4 or 5 years. So, I mean, we're talking Caleb Williams is on another contract. Half these guys aren't going to be on the team anymore. Like, this, I don't think these guys, this matters to these guys. All these guys care about is playing football and then getting on a bus and then where are they going to play their next game, you know? So, as far as like Hammond goes, it's actually closer to Chicago than Arlington Heights. So, if these guys are living in the city, and they, if some of them live in the city, if most of them live in the suburbs, that's actually closer to the practice facility because the practice facility where the Bears play or and practice every day is actually 45 minutes to an hour north of the city of Chicago where they actually play their games in a place called Lake Forest. So it's actually Hammond would be so much farther than that. But Hammond is actually closer to the city of Chicago than Arlington Heights. So the city of Chicago themselves wants the stadium. If they if the city of Chicago had to pick, it would be Hammond because they hope people actually come and stay in Chicago and then go to like Hammond for the game and then come back to Chicago and do their like eating and drinking and all that and then just like, you know, take a bus to Hammond and then come back. So that's what they hope the Bears will do. The Bears will stay in like Chicago, like at a hotel or whatever, and then bus to Hammond and come back or stay at a hotel in Hammond and whatever. So the players this season, it won't affect them. It won't affect players for another, you know, 5 or 6 years until the stadium is built. And I still don't believe that the stadium will actually be built in Hammond until I see a shovel in the ground in Hammond because I still think the McCaskies don't actually want this to be in Hammond because I still think that they want this to be in Illinois and they don't want to be known as a team that's being made fun of for having moved out of state because they still want to be known as the Chicago Bears, and they don't like the optics of being called, even jokingly, the Indiana Bears.
1: Yeah. I love the perspective that if you are a current member of this team, the full focus, it's the beauty of the off-season storylines that the fans get to focus on it, that we as media get to focus on it, that it's all the who's the owner, what's the owner do, what's that, but the players themselves get the whole football thing to take care of. And for the Bears last year, yeah, I want to go back to that game against Detroit, sorry. Early September, mid-September. 52-21 in Detroit. It's like, God bless America. Like the Bears just again, it's gonna be one of those years. And then everything flips. And Chicago is one of the best stories in the National Football League. I thought the San Francisco game, despite being a loss, 42-38 late in the year, proved that it was almost this, hey, Chicago's here. The Bears are here. Caleb Williams is here. And in a few of these losses down the stretch, the thing that I point to is defense. For Chicago, like, and I'm going to liken it for a second to the Dallas Cowboys, where the Cowboys had maybe the best offense in the National Football League at times last year, but the defense was so putrid they couldn't win. For the Bears this year, I do believe it's a top three offense in the NFL and could be number one. Is the defense, and maybe more importantly, let's use a name, Dennis Allen, the defensive coordinator, is he coaching for his job?
0: I think he could be, but the problem is they're already, you know, starting to get a lot of injuries that are starting to pile up. Like Kobe Bryant, their big
1: Yeah.
0: offseason acquisition, could be out for the entire season. He's at best going to come back for the last couple of weeks, maybe the playoffs, should they get there. You know, so they didn't really help him out by adding to the pass rush. They added Marcus Davenport yesterday, but Marcus Davenport's played 14 games in the last 3 seasons combined. So I know he's got familiarity with Dennis Allen, but a guy like that is, you know, not somebody that you can rely on. I thought that they would be in on Von Miller, but Von Miller is someone that sees, you know, the Dallas Cowboys as a place that he has got a more likely chance to win a Super Bowl this year. Plus, he's from, you know, the Dallas area. So it makes more sense that way. So this season, if you're relying on the defense to get things done for the Bears as to a way to improve, I just don't see it unless they're going to rely on turnovers again, like the way they did last year. And you know that turnovers, as someone that watches football, is complete luck. And I kept saying that last year, but they kept on proving me wrong last year. So
1: Yeah.
0: maybe they can continue to do that, but they just don't have a way to get to the football other than Dennis Allen saying that he didn't do a very good job of coaching them up last year. So he's even saying it himself. So he kind of put himself on the hot seat by saying he needs to do a better job of coaching.

0: patching these guys up. They're getting a few guys back that are that were injured last season. And so you've got to get guys like Dia Adengbo that were underperforming last year that the Bears, you know, spent draft pick capital on. So if he can get those guys coached up, like he said, putting himself on the hot seat, again, he's a great, you know, defensive coordinator. He's got a lot of respect around the league. Ben Johnson has a lot of respect for him. I still think the Bears don't think that they're a complete team yet. The Bears are on a different timeline than I think fans think that they are. And I think the rest of the league also knows, and analysts know this too, right? Like we know, like you just said, this has a chance to be a top three offense in the NFL, but their defense could be Cowboy-like last season. Like they're going to have to outscore teams and put up 40 points this year and hope that they can keep their opponents to 35 points this year. And that's kind of where they are. And they'll probably spend all of their money and all of their draft capital on defense next season, and that's just where they are, and hope that they can get by this year on that and get to the playoffs this year on that, and next year is the year that they can, you know, get through and get to the playoffs with a stud defense. And next year was where you'll see, like, everybody's super high on the Cowboys this year and picking the Cowboys maybe to go to the NFC Championship game. That's where you'll see the Bears probably next season by adding all this on defense and adding, because they've got a lot of cap space next year. They can add a lot more to the defense next year. They've got a lot of draft capital next year. You could add to the defense that way because their offense is set moving forward. Like you're going to see, you know, they'll probably approach Caleb Williams if he takes the next step and work out a deal with him if that's there. And then, you know, their offense is all the way set because it's really young. It's really talented this year. You're going to see guys like Luther Burden take a next step, Colston Loveland take the next step. They just gave Darnell Wright a huge deal. So their offense is set. Now this offseason, they'll turn to the defense. So he could be on the hot seat, but he put himself there for sure.
1: He is Adam Abdallah of Black and Abdallah, Westwood One Sports and the Westwood One Sports app, noon to 3 Eastern time, weekdays. And Abdallah, one of my favorite parts about listening to your show, I'll get in the car, SiriusXM 375, and you have every excuse, you and Black both, to make it a Chicago show. But the balance of seeing the world through the lens of professional sports that aren't just Chicago or just the Chicago lens is what makes the show great to me. It's this bias put aside and objectivity to the biggest stories every day in college and NFL sports, or college and professional sports, including the NFL right now. And so what I want to do, this is a new one. We've got a couple minutes left here. We're going to do a mini quickie. I'm going to give you three headlines, three words, three names, and you have a minute to respond to each. Are you ready?
0: Okay, yeah, sure. Ready for a minute quickie. Easy.
1: Roy, here we go. It's time for the quickie with Adam Abdallah joining the Drake Toll Show, Westwood One Sports and the Westwood One Sports app. Storyline number one, Jaden Daniels, and the minute begins now.
0: I mean, who do you think you are? Like, do you think you're better, that you're bigger than LSU? The most, the biggest atmosphere, the best atmosphere than the swamp at night? Like, are you crazy? Are you like, Joe Burrow's number isn't even retired. They were just like, yeah, we probably won't give it to anybody. Like, there are bigger players around college football and other programs that don't have their number retired that they're giving out multiple numbers to because guys play offense and guys play defense that have won Heismans and national championships. Who do you think you are? Like, come on. What is that?
1: All right. Storyline headline number two, Aaron Donald.
0: Aaron Donald, I don't think, is going to come back until after they come back from Australia. I think he might sign, but I think he might be like, ah, my hamstring, or ah, I'm not ready. I don't think he wants to put up with training camp, and I don't think he wants to make the trip to Australia, because no player and no team actually wants to go to Australia, especially because he hasn't played in a few years. Like, there's no way this dude actually wants to make that world round trip to Australia and then be winded for the next month after making that trip.
1: That's a minute. Last headline here, electrical substation.
0: Oh, I've been on this for over a year. I've been on this like crazy for over a year. Like, there's like, they wanted me to go to this when we were at the Super Bowl and I refused because I value my ligaments and I enjoy playing golf. Like, there's no way that I was going to step foot near this substation. I think it's real. I like the Titans this year, and I was upset that Robert Saleh took his team and wanted to do joint practices there because he should know better. As a guy who was a part of that defensive staff last year, like, I'm surprised that none of the Titans got injured, or maybe they will suffer some injuries as some long-term effects, but I think it's absolutely real.
1: I love it. Adam Abdallah from Black and Abdallah, Westwood One Sports, the Westwood One Sports app. Abdallah, thanks for joining the show this morning. How can folks listen to you?
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1: Thanks for being up early again with us, Abdallah, and I'm looking forward to listening today.
0: Anytime, Drake. Appreciate it.
1: Incredible stuff, man. This guy is, I love the Aaron Donald take. Not till after Australia is perfect. The electrical substation is real. And Jaden Daniels, man, you are not bigger than LSU. Who does this guy think he is? That's, we should have, we got, so we, listen, the news and the updates and the headlines out of Chicago, whether it's moving the team or the Bears being good this year or trying to bolster a defense that might be Cowboy-like. What a tear. If anybody tells me that my team's defense is going to be, quote, cowboy-like going into 2026, that is very scary. I know we had to get all that, but if we could have just done 15 minutes, 15 headlines with Adam Abdallah there, I think would have made my day. That was perfect. And now you can get involved in the show. 310-840-4910, 310-840-4910. Call and join the program, just like Adam Abdallah of Westwood One Sports. Oh, no. Did you see this? The AP poll just came out, and the most underrated team from America resides in Los Angeles. That's up next. This is the Drake Toll Show.
2: Deshaun Watson outdueled Shedeur Sanders in the Browns preseason opener. Can Sanders make up ground when he gets the start Saturday against Buffalo? 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

0: the most underrated college football team headed into 2026. And I'm excited to tell you about that. I'm going to. But something happened here. There's a shift in the ether. The tectonic plates moved. We got a phone call 26 minutes ago from Ben in San Diego. And I felt bad because I was like, oh, no, well, we probably can't get to Ben for like 20 plus minutes. Hopefully he holds on. Not only does he hold on, but he's here with a hopeful vengeance. Eddie, I'd like you to take the reins here. Can you repeat what you said earlier about the San Diego Padres? And then please welcome my friend Ben to the Drake Toll Show on Westwood One Sports.
1: Yeah, in comparison to some of the other pitchers that were traded at the deadline, Casey Mize has been a disaster.
0: A disaster.
1: And Ben, welcome into the show.
0: Good morning, Ben.
2: Addy, you got to do a little research before you say that.
1: Yes.
0: Yes, Ben, do it.
1: Yes,
2: I know you know baseball, and you know stats don't always paint the whole picture. Look, he was left out there to die in his first start after 11 days of not pitching, being Peter traded, Burns. And starting for a new team the next day. Mm-hmm. Okay, I'm pretty sure he went 5-6 innings, two hits, one or two earned runs against a sweep of the Brewers.
0: Yeah.
2: And then went 6 shutout innings with one hit against the Cleveland Guardians in a series win the other day.
1: Ooh. Ben, this is perfect. So, Ben, I needed this.
0: This is good.
2: So, I get it. It's inflated. He did give up a lot of runs, but you cannot say it was a disaster. And I'm pretty sure the first start for every pitcher who was traded at that trade deadline, they all got shelled. Was one of
1: except,
2: the stats I saw.
1: Except Jose Soriano, who was the most valuable pitcher. I think that is the best trade acquisition. His first start, 4.2 innings pitch. Okay, didn't go 6. One earned run. His next start, 6 innings pitch.
0: All right, you two. All right, wow.
1: So, Ben, I needed that. I'm just saying, for what they gave up, I love Ben. I needed you to call, and this is what I needed today. And you waited 28 minutes, so thank you so much.
2: I just had to get it in.
0: That's good, Ben. Thank you.
2: Have a good one.
0: Thanks, Ben, from San Diego on the Padres today. Addy, Ben's got a very good point here that in his first start for the Padres, Casey Mize just left out to dry, 3 1/3, 8 earned runs. Take the guy out. Come on.
1: Wasn't left out for that long. Three and how many innings?
0: It's yeah, 3 1/3. Well, ooh. After you've given up 8 or if you've given up yes. 5 earned runs in your first start in a new market after 3, if you've given up 5 earned runs, you just get to take the guy out. And they didn't. They left him out there. And then against Milwaukee and Cleveland, 12 combined innings, 8 hits. 2 earned runs. That's pretty good.
1: Pretty good, except it's the Guardians. I mean, it's like, you got to beat the Rockies.
0: Are you going to ignore the Brewers? The best team in Major League Baseball?
1: I acknowledged that 2 segments ago.
0: You did.
1: I'm just saying, against 2 other teams, 2 out of 3. Like, the 2 out of 3, like, it's just, yeah, you should win against the Guardians. And, yeah, they gave up their top number 2 prospect for him. So,
0: yeah, which they want to win this year. Again, we talked about A.J. Preller. The average fan of a Major League Baseball team or an NFL team or an NBA team, they don't know the name of the top prospect, you know? Like, the average fan, baseball especially, I guess it's probably a little bit different in football and basketball.
1: You're right.
0: But in baseball, like, if you ask me right now, name 3 guys who are not former big leaguers that are in the AAA, that are in AAA for the Rangers, I couldn't do it. 3 guys?
1: Really?
0: Couldn't do it. Yeah, yeah.
1: Okay.
0: Couldn't do it. Yeah.
1: Okay.
0: Now, I mean, but you're baseball. Yeah, Addy does baseball, so.
1: I'm glad that he called. Like I said, I think the first start flying across the country, somebody else mentioned that in the chat. I don't know. Jose Soriano came from L.A. to Toronto Blue Jays, which is a different country.
0: In the start for Casey Mize, he went, he gave up 2 runs in the third. He'd gone the first 2 scoreless, 2 runs in the third, kind of fell apart in the fourth, and they just left him out there. Started with Lars Nootbaar. God, I love Lars Nootbaar, by the way.
1: You're the only person, because the Arizona Diamondbacks do not like him. That fan base is very disappointed in what they got in Lars Nootbaar.
0: Fine, the Rangers will take Lars. The Rangers would take a lot. The Rangers would take anything. I thought that the month of the year that we only play the Angels and the A's, that's me using we, the Rangers would be good. And nope, that's not the case. Luckily, there's still only 2 games back of the Astros, because no one in the West wants to win. Yeah, it's a shame the Mariners could still make the postseason for as bad as they've been, but they're 4 games back of the Astros as we hit the home stretch of Major League Baseball. Addy Bates produces, Roy Lee runs the board. It is the Drake Toll Show, Westwood One Sports, the Westwood One Sports app, and the most underrated team. The most underrated team in college football, I think, is the USC Trojans. Heisman contending quarterback in Jaden Maiava. Check. Improved defense under Gary Patterson. Check. A schedule that opens the window of opportunity to go 10-2 and still make the college football playoff. Check. Listen to this. So I here's a story for you. Within the last year, have become pretty close friends with Gary Patterson. We hosted a show together with Amazon for 6 months. And so as we got closer, we built this rapport and relationship where I could ask him like pretty tough football questions. I love, like, I he's one of those guys, you're like, hey, coach, you know, how do you, you just say good morning. Like, good morning, coach. How you doing today? And I'll be like, duh, slot corner versus the RPO. Duh, don't bite. Head up, eyes up. Like, what? Like, he has football flashbacks. And coach at TCU, head coach at TCU for over 20 years and led the Horned Frogs to multiple Big 12 championships. He's now a college football Hall of Fame coach. And he's the USC defensive coordinator. I remember we ended up getting lunch together one day. This was in December of last year, where I was asking, like, all right, coach, I know there are, you know, you've told me that there's an opportunity for you to be at USC. Is that real? It's like, oh yeah. I mean, I want it. I'd love to take it. And I think Lincoln, you know, if it all works out, like, this is a great move for me, for my family, for me to get back into coaching. And we're sitting at this steakhouse eating lunch together, got the lunch special at the bar at this steakhouse in Fort Worth, Texas. I leaned over and said, coach, have you seen the USC schedule next year? And he said, no, what is it? Pulls his phone out, classic old guy move. And I mean, we're in front of God and everybody. It's like, hey, hopefully there are no reporters around, because he goes, hey, Siri, USC Trojans 2026 football schedule. And I'm sitting with the defensive coordinator of the USC Trojans, and we're going game by game. This is like 3 days into the hiring process, where him and Lincoln have gone back and forth. And San Jose State, I mean, I'm calling out the wins. He's like, all right, San Jose State. All right, coach, win. Fresno State, win. Louisiana, win. Rutgers, win. I'm telling him what games he's going to win next year as the analyst, right? But then it happens. Then the run of death. USC plays number 2 Oregon, number 17 Washington at Penn State. Luckily, Oregon and Washington for the Trojans will be in L.A. Get a bit of a break with a bye week in Wisconsin. Then you play number 1 Ohio State and at number 6 Indiana. Did you hear that? Oregon, Washington, Penn State, Ohio State, Indiana. 3 top 6 teams on your schedule if you're USC. Does that kind of suck? Yeah, it does. Because Lincoln needs to win now. Last year was disappointing for USC fans. They don't want to go 9-3. 9-3 is not good enough. They want to win at the highest level. They don't want to go 9-3 and then lose in a bowl game to TCU. They want to go to the college football playoff. The bad part is that you play a shoot ton of really good football teams this year out of the Big Ten. The good part is you can afford to lose to Oregon, to lose to Indiana, to go 10-2. And still make the college football playoff because your schedule is that strong if you're USC. The AP poll was released yesterday, and USC, who I have in the college football playoff based on their roster, based on the coaching addition, based on having a defense that's new and improved, based on having the number 1 recruiting class in the country, the AP poll has them at 15. No, I don't think so. I think USC is better than Alabama at 13. I think they're better than LSU at 11. Shoot, how did LSU sneak into the AP poll at 11? They're better than Oklahoma at 10. I think USC, Jaden Maiava, will be better than Ole Miss and Trinidad Chambliss, or A&M and Marcel Reed. I think USC has a case to be better than Georgia, who was ranked number 3. Name 5 Georgia players. And Georgia's good, no doubt. And I've spent more time around Kirby than I have Coach Patterson in the last 6 months. And I think Georgia's in flux still after winning back-to-back national championships, trying to figure out, okay, so now what? We haven't seen that level of success and been bounced from the last few college football playoffs. Where's the reset button or the retool button? You know, one of the greats in college football is Mike Leach. And of this AP poll, and I've talked a lot of poll today, I've talked frustrations if you're a USC fan, frustrations if you're a BYU fan, frustrations if you're a Texas fan. They're ranked number 5. Texas at 5, underrated. BYU at 14, underrated. USC at 15, underrated. We talked earlier about Texas Tech at 12, underrated. Oklahoma at 10, overrated. LSU at 11, overrated. A&M at 8, overrated. Alabama 13, overrated. So how do we get this? How does the poll happen? Who votes in the AP poll? You ready for me to tell you? There are AP poll voters who have New Mexico ahead of Texas Tech. These people that vote for the Associated Press poll, these people who decide who gets to be the top of college football, they come from outlets like Nevada Sportsnet, Toledo Blade. These are newspapers. These are media outlets that these writers, these voters work for. A writer at, quote, this is a real thing, at, quote, the Journal Gazette. It's like you asked AI to make a newspaper. At the Journal Gazette is deciding who's the top 25 in college football. Let me take you to John Wilner from the San Jose Mercury News. Wilner ranks Houston above Texas Tech, New Mexico above Texas Tech. Wilner ranks Washington above Ole Miss. What? And he just can. That's how the AP poll, that's how it works. Is that these people who you haven't heard of, who don't have to watch college football, who just get a vote, that they can put whatever team they want, wherever they want, without any repercussion. If I asked these writers from the WildcatReport.com or Cedar Rapids Gazette, hey, tell me why, with examples, why you think that LSU is going to be better than BYU. You think they can answer that? No. Can I go back to Mike Leach? Earlier in the show, we gave you the thoughts of the Hall of Famer, the former Texas Tech football coach turned Washington State football coach turned Mississippi State football coach, who was known for his quips. When he talked about committees, AP poll, college football playoff, he was very clear. This is a list of unqualified people who are deciding what college football looks like. Mike Leach, take it away.
3: Let's have a committee, you know, because why not? Because, you know, we're American. We love committees. Well, who should be on the committee? Well, I don't know. This guy's a good guy. Let's have him on the committee. Well, I mean, there's people on the committee that don't even have remote associations with football, nor have they at any level other than being a fan. But you know what? Let's have him on a committee. Why not?
0: Why not? The late Mike Leach. Irreplaceable, has a quote, a bite that stands the test of time. We're American. Let's have a committee. And we'll put the Northeast Mississippi Daily guy alongside the guy who works for the Lawton Constitution with a cat who works for the Albuquerque Journal. And maybe we'll throw in Ty Hildebrandt of The Solid Verbal. Again, these are the people. What? The Northeast Mississippi Tribune is deciding who's ranked in college football? Correct. That's correct. Now, there are lists of AP voters like Reese Davis. Hey, Reese, I trust that you watch enough college football. Okay. Hey, free pass there, Reese. You got it, big guy. But to have him in tandem with the San Antonio Express News deciding who's ranked in college football, deciding who you watch in college football, like, oh, no, he's reading too much into the rankings. You know, let him play it out on the field. No, that's BS. That's not no. Because you look at it, even leagues like or the Big 12, because Texas Tech and Houston's it's a Big 12 matchup, top 25 matchup. If number, I think Tech is the sixth ranked team in my top 25. BYU is 8th. Houston is 14th. That's around where these schools finished last year, by the way, and they got better. So how did you drop them spots? I digress. you are more prone to watch a game between number 6 Texas Tech and number 13 Houston than you are number 13 Texas Tech and number 23 Houston. We are simple-minded football fans. We watch numbers. When two top 10 teams play, when two top 15 teams play, it becomes less about the logo and more about, ooh, rankings could move. And so you tune in. The deeper we drop your team, the less people view that team. The less people view that team, the less the court of public opinion can drive them toward the college football playoff. The less that we can use PR and attention to drive them toward the playoff. It's why BYU at 11-1 didn't make it in last year, because you just didn't really watch them. Because BYU was never in these top 10, top 15 games, because the Big 12 or the ACC might not get that shake. The back end, Indiana last year out of the Big 10 did not get that. It took them 9 weeks for us to finally be like, all right, fine. We'll believe in Indiana. And you know why? It's because cats from the Lawrence Journal World, surely it's a good newspaper, but this is an outdated system, the AP poll. And we use it to dictate college football. That is bad. It's Westwood One Sports. It's the Westwood One Sports app. He did it again. Jerry Jones just made something very clear to Dallas Cowboys fans that could change the face of the franchise in 2026. That's up next. 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

0: got a sweet little body as you're rolling in the caddy with me.
1: Jerry Jones did it again. He did it again. Hope. He gave the Dallas Cowboys hope. And I think at this point my brain is so broken that I cannot bring up Jerry Jones without the fact that Jerry will die. I will die. Everyone dies at some point. And it's so interesting to me that we've gotten multiple calls on this show where the callers are like, hey, man, not to be weird, but Jerry's going to die someday. Like, what? Why is that where we start? Like, Jerry's going to die someday, and he wants to win before that day happens. And God willing, it'll be years before, you know, he can live out his long and fruitful life. He's just a kid right now, Jerry Jones, owner of the Dallas Cowboys, GM, czar, emperor. And finally, everybody's 3 years ago, I lived in Waco for 5 years, and I'm a Cowboys fan, closeted. I know I'm not one of the obnoxious ones. I'm a reluctant Cowboys fan. If you can be a fan of a franchise, everybody's born into a franchise. So sorry. But 3 years ago, I think the common gripe would be Jerry Jones is not willing to spend. Jerry Jones is not willing to make the big move. Jerry Jones scared after he overpaid Ezekiel Elliott and it blew up in his face. After he listened to the fans, it blew up in his face to keep Zeke in Dallas. But yesterday he did it. He pulled out the hope card again and said, the people of Dallas, hear ye, to what great fortune do you have that Jerry Jones could be your owner, that I, Jerry, want to win, that I, Jerry, am ready to make a move, that I, Jerry, would build a defense that now has Von Miller, who had 9 sacks last season for the Commanders, that I, Jerry Jones, we'll give Von Miller $5.5 million to come lead our locker room, to come lead a defense. I'll give Quinn and Williams money. And you know what? Maybe, just maybe, I'll go for what is, quote, a substantive. Let's listen to Jerry Jones on, would you make a, quote, substantive trade?
2: Yes. Yes. If we had an opportunity, I would be.
3: Is it more of a wait and see thing?
2: And it's as much about what I think of where we are, which I'm more positive than when we started camp, seriously, about what our chances are. And so I think if we saw an opportunity to take a little of the future and put it on this team, I'd do it if it would help us.
1: Did you hear that? Hold on. That was Jerry Jones? It almost seems like we get the wrong soundbite, because usually in the month of Jerry, right, because it goes March, April, May, June, July, Jerry. This is just, we always, training camp, get a lot of Jerry Jones. Usually he's saying some cryptic BS. Only I know about that. I know what we're going to do. I know what's in the plans. I know where we'd like to go, and I think that it's a positive direction. You're like, okay, what does that mean? Usually Jerry is speaking in riddles, but now Jerry's telling you, yes, I do want that. And I feel more confident now at the end of training. Usually Jerry begins training camp with all this pie in the sky, right? That first press conference, like, Jerry, Jerry. He walks out, overshadows the head coach, Jason Garrett. Mike McCarthy overshadows the head coach. It's the Jerry Jones show. And he doesn't want anybody else to have that spotlight. Huh. Even this year, Brian Schottenheimer. You hear more about Jerry than you do Schottenheimer. But he, instead of speaking in riddles, he's telling you straight up, I'm ready. I'm willing to go get the big fish. And I think that big fish is Max Crosby. It's the Drake Toll Show. Westwood One Sports and the Westwood One Sports app. Jerry Jones said, I'm willing to make the big trade. I told you yesterday, Von Miller is a valuable pickup for the Cowboys. They are one move away. They are one defender away from being a contender, from possibly winning the NFC East this year. And I think what the guy who could become the face of 2026, the Dallas Cowboys, is Max Crosby. If I'm Jerry, I'm pulling a Les Snead, the GM of the Rams. The GM of the Rams, who notably has said, I don't give a rat's ass about draft picks. I want players to win now. That's the Rams approach. Jerry, if you're going to win it before the big exit, if you want to win now, it's time to call Las Vegas and say, listen, take our 2028 first rounder, take our 2030 first rounder, take our 2028 fourth rounder, and give me Max Crosby. You already tried to trade him to Baltimore. We know he's been on the trade block. We know after he blew up on Kirk Cousins and got in a fight with your quarterback, he might not be happy. Give me Max Crosby. We'll give Max Crosby a home. We'll pair him with a Von Miller and a Quinnen Williams, and we'll win in Dallas with a much improved defense. If you are Jerry, and you really, you're done with the cryptic stuff, you really want to win now, you want to buy now, you want to trade now, you want to pay kids now, then open up the door for Max Crosby. Open up the door to win. Westwood One Sports, the Westwood One Sports app, Sirius XM 375, the Drake Toll Show YouTube channel. It's Tuesday, and time for Dead or Alive. Addie Bates produces, but no Laura Jimenez today. Addie, is it me versus you?
3: No, I think we have a caller. I think we have Sawyer in Virginia. Sawyer, come on up. You and I are going to go head-to-head, so what's going to happen? Drake's going to ask us some questions, and we have to say whether or not this person is dead or alive. Is that correct, Drake? Are you going to describe a person?
1: Sawyer, good morning.
4: Good morning.
1: All right. Oh, Sawyer, what do you do for a living?
4: I don't really have a job.
1: All right. Listen, the market right now is really tough to get into. It's tough to crack into. The day will come. All right, Sawyer, here's how it's going to work. Dead or alive today. I'm going to give you a figure from history and what they did. You tell me dead or alive, all right? You ready, Sawyer?
4: Yeah, I'm ready.
1: Former wife of the president, Jimmy Carter. Her name is Rosalynn Carter. Dead or alive, Sawyer?
4: Dead.
1: Ooh, Addie?
3: I think my tactic is I'm just going to say the opposite of Sawyer every time, so I'll say alive.
1: Don't do this. You know she is sadly passed on. 2023. Yeah, Sawyer! Point on the board! Sawyer's got a point on the... Oh! Don't sound too excited. There are hiring firms everywhere that are chomping at the bit. All right, Addie, your turn to go first. Then we'll pitch it to Sawyer. Max Factor Jr., dead or alive today? He is the president of Max Factor Company.
3: Alive.
1: Okay. Factor is he's a former makeup mogul. Uh-huh. Sawyer. Yep, Sawyer. Max Factor, dead or alive?
4: I think alive.
1: Wow. Sawyer, I do have bad news. Max Factor is, in fact, dead. He would have been 123 years old today. So happy belated to Max Factor. He's no longer with us. All right, let's keep going. Thanks, Sawyer still has... Yeah, that's right. So by one here, you're killing it.
4: Okay.
1: Sawyer, dead or alive, Roman Polanski. He is
3: Drake.
1: Yep, he's a director, and he's the former husband of Sharon Tate, Roman Polanski.
4: I'm gonna go with my instincts and say dead.
1: Okay, instinct says dead. I would have also said dead, Laura. Addie?
3: Maybe not do Roman Polanski. Please just look up what he's done. He's alive.
1: He is 93. Can you believe it? I thought he's dead. I couldn't believe it.
3: And there's a reason why he's not in the States.
1: Yep. In Argentina. He's in Argentina. All right. Last one here to win the game, Sawyer. It's Addie's first, though. Dead or alive, actor from Fresh Prince of Bel-Air. He played Jeffrey. That's a butler, maybe? Joseph Marcel. Addie, dead or alive?
3: Alive.
1: Sawyer?
4: I'm going to just go dead.
1: Oh, he is alive, meaning we're tied one apiece. All right, last one here. It is your, this is good. Sawyer, it's yours first. Felipe Calderon, former president of Mexico, dead or alive?
4: Dead?
1: Ooh, Addie.
3: I'll say he's alive?
1: He is alive!
3: No!
1: Sawyer, thanks for playing. Addie Bates wins dead or alive today. Sawyer, have a good day.
4: Oh, okay, bye.
1: Okay, bye. It's Addie Bates producing. Roy Lee runs the board. Thanks to Sawyer in Virginia for the phone call. To Arma Williams, Bruce Gilbert, Ryan McGuire, and Colin Jones, thanks for a job. It's been, always will be. You better, you bet. Coming up, Westwood One Sports, the Westwood One Sports app, the Drake Toll Show.
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0: See, if you listened yesterday, you know that it's Tuesday. That means everything's dialed. Everything's good. Did I say good morning at the right time? Carmichael Dave, Christopher Laud. No Jason Ross. Yeah. He'll be back Monday.
4: Maybe.
0: Four more shows. Oh, man. We're making great progress. Great progress.
5: How tan do you think Jason's coming back?
0: See, the thing is, Jason has, like, naturally olive skin anyways. I'm kind of jealous of his color.
5: Super jealous.
0: Yeah. He has good skin tone. So I think he'll be tan. Although really is, well, you know, won't get too much into his business, but is he, I don't know how much sunny, I assume he's going to be out and sunny. But on vacation with his family, good for him. I'm actually trying to sign in as me instead of Matt George into the YouTube chat today.
5: Was great seeing Matt George say to the YouTube chatters, "You guys are a bunch of tools."
0: Yeah, I know, right? Come on, Matt. Jeez. Have some respect. R-E-S-P-E-C-K, Matt. It's always a nightmare to try to sign in. Here's my password. Okay, now we need to get verified. Send me a text. This is legitimately what I just did. I entered my password. It was accepted. Then they had to send a code to my phone, which, no problem. I'm fine with that. I'm used to that by now. Entered in the code. Then they have to send an email with a code to my email, which I just entered. And now I'm waiting for it to populate to see if it worked. All right, got a lot to get to. Got a lot to get to this morning. We always talk about these shows when there'd be a parental whatever, and a very special edition of Silver Spoons. So I already signed in, you stupid ding ding. Oh, here we go. Okay, hold on. Carmichael Dave, and okay, I think that actually might have worked. All right, so I told you you're going to have fun with this today too, Chris, and it's actually you've already been incredibly hilarious, but you didn't realize it yet. So you may remember when I got back from vacation, I said I had a little episode when I was on vacation, and I had to go to the dock, and I was dehydrated and exhausted, and all this stuff they told me, and they put me on an IV, and anyways, part of the fallout of that is they had me wear this little patch on my chest, and I, you know, shaved half my chest, that whole thing. We've told those stories since I got back, and I had to wear it for exactly 2 weeks and then mail it off. And I wasn't entirely clear because I was at a hospital in Fort Bragg.
5: Great place.
0: Great place. And I was like, well, how is this going to get to my doctor? And then I guess that all just happens, and trust that it'll happen, that they'll get the readout. It'll go to my doctor. My doctor will read it and be like, hey, you're good. Hey, you're not. You know, whatever. But I knew something was up when it was either this last Saturday or Sunday. I got a text from CVS, the pharmacy. I said, hey, you have a new prescription. Now I have, you know, I have like a heartburn medication. I have a migraine medication. I'm like waiving all my HIPAA rights, by the way, here. Just sharing. So I didn't look. Usually there's like a 3-letter code for whatever your thing is, your prescription. I didn't look at the code. So then Sunday I went to, because that's usually if I need to fill a prescription, I'll go to CVS, do the drive-thru thing, whatever. And I noticed that this one, like for my heartburn medication, that's pantoprazole, which is PAN. They put me on this little, about 6 months ago, they put me on this little tiny bit of
5: Provasic?
0: They faked the samples, dude. Switch the samples. Blood pressure, just, hey, your blood pressure's a little bit high. I just want to give you this thing. I'm kind of anti-pill.

0: sending you medicine to control your heart rhythm. Metoprolol tartrate, 25 milligrams twice daily. All right. I'm on the way home talking. I'm on the way home from work yesterday's show talking on speaker, by the way, you know, being safe. Well, and so she's talking to me and I go, look, I'm just gonna be straight with you. Like, part of this is like controlling my heart rate. I'm not gonna lie. I'm having massive anxiety right now. Like, I don't know what any of this means. So am I about to have a heart attack and die? What's going on? Am I like urgent referral to cardiology? She's like, okay, no, you're right.
1: Urgent referral just means we can get you in less than 6 months.
0: Well, she was actually really cool. Cause a lot of times, you know, you're afraid that like, there's so many rules and regulations, which I get, like, you know, there's malpractice lawsuits everywhere and all that, that they're like, well, we can't talk about, you know, you have to talk to them. She was so cool. She's like, I get it. Let's talk about this. Like, no problem. There's this, this, and this. Now, first off, if you were in like imminent danger, they would say, you know, go in right now. Obviously, because it's a referral, they just want to get you in to get you checked. And sometimes these monitors show things that aren't there. But obviously, it's concerned her enough to do this. But you're not in like this, you know, I can never say, you know, one can never say. She was very careful about that. She's like, you never know, but we don't feel like, you know, it's not super urgent. We just want to get you in there as soon as possible. And she's like, I'm like, okay, well, what are all these things? There's like 17 things you just listed that my heart is doing. Now, I've already had a, my heart will go bloop, bloop, bloop every once in a while. Huh? Yeah. Titanic style. And I've explained on the show before, like I've had the run on the treadmill, put the stuff on.
1: Stress test.
0: Yeah. All that stuff. And they're just like, no, you have the good ones. Like they're not, the ones you're having are not issues. I'm like, okay.
1: It's just kind of fun.
0: Just really.
1: Like, hey, we're here.
0: And you know, knock on wood, even when I had my crazy heart rhythm episode in Fort Bragg, I've never had pain. I've never had shortness of breath. I mean, I have when I'm running, but I've never had, you know, dizziness, anything like that. It's always just felt, I mean, what I always say is it's like a bunch of little rabbits are jumping around in my chest. It's awkward. It's not pain, has not been painful as of yet. So I say, well, I just like to come in anyways and sit and talk with her about all this at length. And she goes, well, yeah, we can get you in tomorrow, meaning today at 2 p.m. It's like, oh, okay, cool. Great. Usually it takes forever. Awesome. No problem. So I have that at 2. And I said, what about the cardio thing? She goes, well, you know, that you should hear the next day or two. They just set everything up behind the scenes. Then they'll call you, give you your appointment. Then you go in. They'll just do all the stuff. Okay. Now, for anyone who ever goes down any of these roads, the first thing you shouldn't do after hearing this, by now I've arrived home, and I don't know why, dude. I don't know why I felt the need to hang up the phone with my doc and immediately Google John Ritter and how he passed away. I'm just being honest, dude. It's what I did. Like, did he have any of this stuff?
1: My God.
0: Right? The way he passed away is like one of the scariest ways I've ever, like, basically his heart exploded in his chest and it was incredibly painful according to, like, I remember reading about how he died. And I was a huge John Ritter fan. Three's Company and Dating My Daughter. Child. Yeah, all that.
1: Stay tuned.
0: Yeah, just like one of those guys that nobody had. He was like the Jason Ross of acting. Like, nobody ever say anything bad about John Ritter. So that was a bad idea. Anyways, I got done with that. And now I'm like, okay, the nurse made me feel better, but I'm going to the backup now, which I don't often do.
1: Uh-oh.
0: I call my mother. Now, my mother's was a registered nurse for 40 years. She, you know, she's not a doctor, registered nurse, pretty much knows everything. So I go through, I'm like, Ma, I got this thing, you know, what is it? So I start reading all this stuff, right? I'm like, okay, the atrial fibrillation. She's like, yeah, no, yeah, you've had that. Okay, yeah, what's that? Oh, well, that's just da-da-da-da-da. Wang came back, followed by, yep, nope, okay, yeah, that's from doctor name, blah, blah, blah. Symptom. I get to the premature ventricular complex at the end, and she goes, oh,

0: really? Say that again. And I go, she goes, well, that's not good. But now I can't stress enough. I know some people, they have moms that are super dramatic. Some mom, my mom is like the one where, when I was in soccer and I was 11 years old, I've told this story. I was playing goalie. I went to slide for a 50-50 ball, won it, saved the goal. Thank you, hero. My leg hurt. And I remember at halftime, I went over to my mom. She kind of did some stuff, checked me. She's like, yeah, you're fine. I played the second half. Still was hurting. The game was on a Saturday. We go into the docks Monday. I broke my tibia. I had a broken leg and mom sent me back into the game, which, by the way, my dad was coaching.
1: Former registered nurse?
0: Yeah, right. What I'm trying to say is that my mom is very, has always been very like, no, you're fine. Like, here's the deal. You're good. When my mom goes, uh-oh, well, or she goes, well, that's not good. I go, what do you mean that's not good? Like, do explain. She's like, well, no, honey, it's, you know, this and this and that, but that's the one you don't want because that means, she goes into the whole thing, right? So I'm like, all right, dude, like, what is going on here? Like, obviously in a perfect world, I go into the cardiology thing, do all the tests, and they're like, yeah, so.
1: Hey, actually, we got you mixed up with another patient. Your heart is 100% perfect.
0: That would be the perfect world, actually. And it sucks, too, because at the hospital, they did all these x-rays and blood tests and all that. Everything was great. They did a chest x-ray. They took my blood, did all these panels. Everything was great. They were like, dude, your panels are perfect. You're always. Anyway. So obviously I would love to go and they're like, oh no, it's just a little elevated. So we put you on the stuff and you need to do this. Maybe lose a pound or two. You'll be fine. You know, that's what I'm hoping for. So then I send the thing I just read. This is the last thing I do. I send it to a good friend of mine who is fairly entrenched in the medical community. He asked me a few questions and then he eventually sends it to his buddy who is a cardiologist. And he sends me, I won't read the whole thing because I don't want to blow anyone up here, but basically he says, I sent this to my friend, said, keep doing what you're doing, and then try to go get an ablation procedure done. Do you know what that is?
1: Yeah.
0: A heart ablation. Okay. That's because my dad had one a few months ago. A heart ablation is basically where they stick like a wire through one of your veins or arteries or some crap while you're lying on your back or your side or whatever looking at a screen. They send it through till it gets to where your heart is. No, dude. It gets better, right? Then they like shock your heart while you're awake and watching until they like take care of any arrhythmias and put you on a good track. You know what I don't want to do? Anything like that. Because I don't even know how. They would have to either knock me out or give me some goofy juice. Because I would be so anxious watching that. And then imagine feeling. I don't even know what it feels like to have your heart shocked, dude. I don't want to know what it feels like.
1: Remember the Oreo shot?
0: Yeah. Might be like that. Might be worse. Might be better. So anyways, dude, I had one of them come to Jesus or whoever you subscribe to moments yesterday. And I was like, you know what? I'm just going to do this. I've hit it. Because anybody who knows me, of which there aren't a ton of people, but I'm talking about around here. Like, here's the bottom line, dude. There are things where you hear about medical issues. Like you're like, oh, you know, My friend's husband was only 41 and had a brain aneurysm, or the kid got the cancer, or there's like true tragedies. This is not one of them because this is all my fault. I've brought this on myself and I'm very much accepting of it. First off, don't exercise enough. Okay. Am I obese? No, I am not, but I am fatter than I should be, and I should be working out, and I don't because I'm lazy and I'm playing Mario Odyssey right now on the Switch, and I like it.
1: Oh, that's a complete disgusting game that is trying to overrun Western civilization.
0: Mario Odyssey. Oh, yeah. No, that's the Odyssey.
1: Oh.
0: Yeah. Rusty, this is why I don't share. Rusty in the chat. Hey, stop complaining. I've had 8 heart ablations and 23 cardioversions, and I'm still standing. Dude, I'm not worried about like dying from it. I just don't want to do it. Am I complaining?
1: You don't want something in your heart while you're awake looking at it.
0: Oh, sorry. Hey, stop complaining, wuss. So I got to, secondly, dude, now that I've mastered the art of my pizza oven, we've now had pizza 3 nights out of the last 7. I need to slow down on that.
1: This is like a Greek tragedy.
0: Really? And once I master it.
1: The years that it took.
0: And dude, let me tell you, the ones I made the other night, they were so great. It was like pizzeria pizza. I made like these supreme pizzas. I had like onions and peppers and sauce.
1: Didn't even get a chance to get the Mountain Mike pepperoni.
0: Nope. So I got to slow that down. Now I can already hear all the health experts out there like, dude, you have to live. Like, this is not, no, I'm not going to like eat eggs and granola and, you know, almond milk.
1: Do not eat granola right now.
0: Yeah. I'm not eating any of that. All right. Should I say I'm not, you know, look, I'm going to, but the big one is, and it's something that I have now, again, the people around me know. But I have been very not public about it. I think if you listen hard enough, you could probably pick it up. But I got to be transparent about it, dude. I have to quit smoking. And I have hidden that for a while now. Not at work. Everybody here knows. I think I'm the only guy in the building that does. I honestly think I am.
1: There's a couple.
0: Is there?
1: Yeah.
0: And let me tell you something. I quit briefly after the Kings stayed. Then I started again.
1: Then the Kings season started.
0: Exactly. I quit again about 5 years ago for 8 months on a bet with a number of my friends. I made it 8 months. I don't casually smoke. I am committed. I am very good at it.
1: You stepped up to the pros.
0: I stepped up. One of the problems of traveling so much, honestly, is that when you travel internationally, they have these duty-free areas where you can go in and buy things at a discount. Now, most of them aren't really at a discount. Perfumes, liquor, honestly, they're not. One thing that is at a discount, though, I would say probably by far the biggest one are tobacco products. For example, a carton of Marlboro Ultralights at the store down the street nowadays costs about $135. Yes, you heard me right. $110 to $135, depending.
2: Oh, man, I'm out of cash.
0: It's insane. I can get 4 cartons at a duty-free store for a grand total of $200. That's $50 a carton.
1: And you know what the really bad thing is?
0: Smoking.
1: Besides that.
0: What?
1: Well, now that you know that you got to stop.
0: Yeah.
1: You're about to, you can have an 18-year-old go with you and get the same price.
0: Dude.
1: But now you're not going to do that.
0: I have smoked on and off since I was 15 years old, 16 years old. It is an absolutely filthy, disgusting drug addiction. I refuse to call it a habit. You know, I mean, I guess you could say somebody has a cocaine or heroin habit, but I prefer to say addiction because it is. It is a terrible, disgusting, smelly, horrific addiction. And it is such a part of my life, dude. Wake up, coffee, write the show, finish the show, smoking. I'm on level like 14,300 of Royal Match, which I deleted off my phone yesterday. Smoking. Get on the phone in the morning, in the midday, in the afternoon. I'm on my phone last week. I'm generally on my phone or looking at my phone, the little report that comes up, 8 to 9 hours a day. Now, some of that is, of course, you know, I'm playing the game or it's just on. But even if it was 6 hours a day, that's insane. And I'm pacing and I'm smoking. Breaks here, go outside, smoke. So I'm trying to approach it a little differently this time, because now it's just straight up like, dude, you have, this is all the warnings. You're getting all the warning signs. You, by the way, you already knew this was bad for you anyways. People don't just stand around campfires and take deep breaths and go, oh, it's fine. Like, this is already horrible for you. Now it's starting to, like, come to fruition. And the truth of the matter is, by the way, not that I'm allowing for this thought, but it's just a fact. There, a lot of things might be too late. Like, I mean, there's already damage done, right? That hopefully I can undo or put aside. But the other problem is, and this isn't his fault, but my dad was a smoker. And I'm not one of those, oh, it's my dad's fault. It's not. My dad did everything he could emotionally and, dare I say, occasionally physically, to prevent me from smoking.
1: He looks so cool.
0: Dude, honestly. And my dad is 82 years old and he smoked, god dang, dude, for like 60 years. Anyway, so I was like, you know what? I'm going public with it. I'm gonna lay it out. I'm just gonna deal with the shame and the being made fun of. Because I'm sure there are other people in this maybe not the exact situation, but they're in the situation. I have no excuses, dude. My entire garage is a gym. I have great equipment there. I have enough money to be able to buy the types of foods. This is a health issue of privilege. I have insurance. I have access to medical care. There's no excuses, man. I have zero excuses other than laziness, lack of discipline, and being haunted by the thing I think a lot of guys deal with, which is I'm still 22 years old and I am, invincible. I am 63 years old. So I have this bag today I brought. Oh, hey, Chris, you want to try my pickle?
1: Try your pickle?
0: Yeah, brought a jar of pickle.
1: Oh.
0: Yeah. What did you think? These are for Kelsey downstairs, but you're more than welcome. I brought some salt-free pistachios. I brought some beef jerky. I brought these wintergreen mints. And I brought some lollipops just to give me some stuff to suck on. I'm trying something different I've never tried before with quitting, because I smoke so much. It says I can't take any of the nick of this, nick of that, gummy, patchy, whatever right now because of the heart thing. So everything I read said if you do, don't try to go cold turkey. So now I'm writing down every time I do. And I'm trying to go from 30 to 40 a day to the goal right now today is one per hour. I get one an hour, and then I got to write it in. And the truth of the matter is by now, 6:30, I've been up since 3:30. Normally I would have been 10 in, dude. That's how gross. Yeah. That's just chain smoking and writing the show. So I got to handle it, man. And for those of you out there,
1: I'm going to get like a letter at some point, like, you either leave.
0: Look, I don't think this is going to happen. If I'm irritable over the next couple of weeks, I apologize in advance. I don't think I'll be. Right now, I'm kind of excited. Like, this is the first day of the rest of your life type of crap. That will probably go away. Anyways, we got a break. Take care of yourself. Take care of your body, would you? But you know what? Screw it. I'm looking forward to the show I'm going to do a couple years from now where I'm doing like before and after photos. I'm like, I've been smoke-free for 2 years. Everything's been lowered down. But I'm in a health issue right now, and I think it's still gettable. So forgive me. I am but as weak as whatever that saying is, and it is what it is. I want to be accountable and transparent because – in those weak moments, hopefully this will help a little bit. We'll take a break when we come back. Hey, that Ballmer investigation, or should I say the Clipper investigation, kind of broke yesterday. We talked about it in crosstalk. We'll fill you in on what's going on there and what we think is happening. Also, man, this is a great time. If you hate L.A. like I do and most of you do, this is a hell of a time for L.A. sports. Because there might be a whole domino effect crashing down.
2: Dave loves L.A. Dave loves it.
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18: Ladies and gentlemen.

0: That is, we've actually obtained audio from the negotiations with the Ballmer attorneys. That's a very famous clip of Steve Ballmer coming on a stage at a Microsoft convention thing, whatever. And Microsoft conventions were also responsible for the, I don't know if it was the same one or not, but there's one where Bill Gates is trying to dance and it's just
1: awful.
0: Look, we've seen the caucasity of dancing before, especially in nerd realm. That one, it honestly looked like Bill was doing a bit. Like, let me absolutely make every stereotype about white people not being able to dance come true instantly. I love that Ballmer clip. I would make an argument, though, it's not the best Ballmer clip ever. Here he is sitting down for an interview not that long ago. They're talking about a new product from a competitor.
2: Steve, let me ask you about the iPhone and the Zune, if I may. The Zune was getting some traction, then Steve Jobs goes to Macworld and he pulls out this iPhone. What was your first reaction when you saw that?
3: $500, fully subsidized with a plan? I said, that is the most expensive phone in the world, and it doesn't appeal to business customers because it doesn't have a keyboard, which makes it not a very good email machine. Now, it may sell very well or not. We have our strategy. We've got great Windows Mobile devices in the market today. You can get a Motorola Q phone now for $99. It's a very capable machine. It'll do music. It'll do internet. It'll do email. It'll do instant messaging. So I kind of look at that and I say, well, I like our strategy. I like it a lot.
2: How do you compete with that, though? He sucked out a lot of the spotlight in the last few weeks because of what happened at Macworld, not only with the iPhone, but with the new iPod. I mean, how do you compete with that, with the Zune?
3: Right now, well, let's take phones first. Okay. Right now, we're selling millions and millions and millions of phones a year.
0: Yeah.
3: Apple is selling zero phones a year. Yeah. In 6 months, they'll have the most expensive phone by far ever in the marketplace, and let's see, what's the expression, let's see how the competition goes.
0: Okay, well let me help you. Does anyone even remember the Microsoft Zune? I mean, honestly, ask yourselves. Yeah, I'll bet you remember the name, but had I asked you before hearing that clip, which I think, wasn't it like their iPod or something?
1: Yeah, I want to think so. I want to think it was like, it almost looked like a Nano, because I think I had a friend that had
0: it. Yeah. God dang, man. Remember? I won't go down that road, but yeah.
1: Wait, what do you mean you put songs on it?
0: You put songs? Like, just the whole idea of like, okay, so I download these songs.
1: What do you mean download them?
0: Legally or illegally? I very specifically remember downloading music, and I remember my buddy, this will always stick with me. My buddy had a connection, and we would always look for like the record, and he got up to like, not to get too nerdy here, but he got up to like 500 megabytes, and we were like, what? Dude, you can download a song in under 5 minutes. Like, legitimately, these words came out of her mouth. You can download a song in under 5 minutes. Just to give you an idea, 500 megabytes, 1,000 megabytes is a gigabyte. And most of you have like 10, 20, 30 gig. Like, it's not even close. It's so unbelievably slow. I would have these pages of songs, maybe a movie in here and there, set to download before I'd go to bed, hoping that half of them would be downloaded by the time I woke up. Open up my VLC player or whatever I had, load that onto my iPod. Coolest thing in the world. Also, by the way, I thought you always assume you're downloading songs and movies, but sometimes you were downloading much more than that. Then again, Steve Ballmer, one of the richest guys in the world, who are we to make fun of him? Hey, oh, he was wrong about the Zune, whammy. But now, Now we're starting, we think, to get to the end of the investigation.
4: Maybe.
0: Right. On the Clippers. And did they or did they not circumvent the salary cap? Pablo Torre blew the lid off of this one. We've talked about, look, we've talked about this at length. Did the Clippers do something wrong? Almost certainly. And by the way, like, this is just what it looks like. Kawhi's uncle Dennis, which has acted as his representative forever, just sounds like the dirtiest dude in the world, man. I don't mean dirty like drug smuggling and guns and stuff. I'm just talking about in sport. There's always been this thing about Uncle Dennis. But what we've talked about before, we talked about this last week, is there's all the underbelly of all of this stuff, some of which we've talked about for years. We're going to get into this a little bit today. The obsession I have with reporting and how it worked with Woj, how it works with Shams and others right now. And the give and take, the quid pro quo that happens. There's also the stuff we talked about when it comes to these players being paid and circumventing the salary cap and what does and does not constitute circumventing the salary cap. If a player uses the owner's plane to go visit a family member for graduation or a medical issue, is that circumventing the salary cap? By the letter of the law, it is. Happens all the time. All the time. Well, what about getting free goods? I'm not talking about food and hotel rooms. I'm talking about, you know, what about free goods? What about everybody get, even the small stuff, everybody gets a PlayStation 5 and a little case to take on the road. Well, I mean, come on, that's under $1,000. These guys are making millions of dollars. Cool, but where does it stop? What about shoe companies giving millions and millions of dollars of bonuses to players based on what market they play in, which gives an advantage to the New York Phillies and LAs of the world as opposed to the Sacramentos and the Portlands and the Memphises? What about...
1: What aboutism
0: right here? I mean, there's 90 different things that we can bring up where you go, and most of which people just either don't know about or they don't think about. We talked about before, players investing in outside companies with members of ownership. Well, what are you talking about? They're just investing in companies. Yeah, but are they being opened up to information you or I would not have? In other words, is it more attractive to go to Golden State in the middle of, you know, Silicon Valley and all that stuff where there's every other thing is an AI startup? Then to go play, and I'll use Memphis again. What about when we're talking about salary cap circumvention? Okay, you actually make more money by playing in Texas or Florida or soon to be Nevada in Las Vegas than you do here. A $100 million contract in Texas and Florida is not a $100 million contract in California. How is that equitable? And who are we to decide? For example, this whole thing blew up because, allegedly, as we go to break here, Kawhi Leonard signed a deal with Aspiration to plant trees or whatever the hell and never showed up. Now, hold on a second. Is any of this an issue if Kawhi Leonard shows up for a day and plants and literally, like, flicks a tree seed like a booger into a little hole of dirt, pours some water and goes, ha, ha, ha, and then gets in a limo and walks and rides away? And he gets $30 million for that. Well, hold on a second. Is there, and this goes back to Brewster's millions and the whole concept of buying whatever. Who's to say that Kawhi Leonard's not worth $30 million for a day to plant a tree? Is there a committee, for example? And again, I know we'll break here, but I own a basketball team. Chris, you're the best basketball player in the world. I want to sign you as a free agent. I sign you to a max deal. But also, I've got a buddy who's got a company. I'm a part owner in it, and that company wants to hire you to do a commercial, for them. Come on down to Fred's Furniture. And Chris, you go down and you do a 60-second TV commercial to Fred's Furniture. You spend maybe 2 hours down there and I pay you $100 million. Well, who's to say I'm overpaying you? Who's to say that salary cap circumvention? So I don't feel bad for the NBA because this has been a long-running, terribly kept secret for a very long time.
1: And the person bringing it down is the guy that didn't want to do the absolute bare minimum.
0: Yeah. Also, and an owner that happens to be the richest owner in sports. It's not like this dude's hurting for money. There's a deep, deep layered issue here. And coming up later in the show, we'll get into some audio from Pablo Torre. We'll let you know, like we did during Cross Deck yesterday, how this is all going to work out, et cetera, et cetera. We will take a break. When we come back, let's move from the Clippers, go cross town, and go check out the Los Angeles Lakers.
4: Dave loves L.A.
0: Dave loves it. And if you aren't an L.A. fan, this is a great time or could be a great time for you. We'll tell you why the Lakers' sale is in peril and why this could affect yet another Los Angeles team outside the Lakers. We'll do that next.
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0: Welcome back. Oh, the things we talk about off air. You know, the bad news is yesterday, everybody, bad hosting by me. We had A's tickets and was not able to, we didn't, and by we, I mean I, did not give them away yesterday.
1: Jason is the one that usually keeps that all together.
0: Yes, he is. And when he's away, that something will play. I don't know. Well, that means the good news is that means we have two pair of tickets to give away. So we'll do one of the 7 and one of the 8, I think. Also, by the way, got a phone call from old Rich Wagon, RPD, yesterday. Did you have a conversation with him about the show and our numbers and all that? Once again, everybody, thank you. We got our July numbers in.
1: And did you have the same reaction as me?
0: Like, how the hell did that happen? Dude, honestly, I was on the phone with him. I was like, how does that even happen? What?
1: Because we've talked about it's just such a tough time of year.
0: And now, look, we went down to, well, by we, I mean, by the way, don't think part of my thinking wasn't I was on vacation for almost 2 of those weeks. So congratulations to Jason and Chris. But honestly, I think we... that did include Vegas Summer League, so that was cool. And thanks to everybody who put that together, especially Richie. I honestly think that may be a record for this station for July. July and August are the worst months. It's always like the bosses never say like, we're not going to pay attention to it. Do what you want. But there's always that underlying thing. It's like, just do your best and have fun, and good Lord willing, help the ball club. Thanks, everybody. I know I just did that whole thing last week, but he called yesterday and gave me the whole breakdown. And normally I'm not incredibly into that, but that was nice. So thank you, everybody, for all of your support. And feel good, man. Feel good about that. You should. Who shouldn't? Oh, this is funny. I accidentally had my... I've had my microphone on my phone because I was looking for some of my research yesterday. It's just recorded everything I just talked about. The Lakers. This is getting really, really, really interesting. And this developed yesterday. Now, the idea is the Lakers were bought by Mark Walter, the businessman, who's under investigation for, you know, bad business thingies.
2: Good at business.
0: Well, maybe not. Well, I guess he is, but not having a good time right now. And then it was announced that he was selling, after buying the Lakers less than a year ago, he's now selling the Lakers for more than $2.5 billion in profit.
3: Cash grab!
0: To Bob Iger, who used to run Disney, and Josh Kushner, the brother of Jared Kushner. Well, then it came out that the Buss family was also going to sell their shares. Like, oh wow, they're getting out of this whole thing. And you gotta remember the Buss family are the Lakers. They have a 17.8% share of the Lakers. That is, there's a very specific amount there that would allows Jeannie or somebody from the family to be the governor of the Lakers. And the idea was when Iger and Kushner bought the club that Jeannie Buss, it was thought, was still going to be the team governor and the face of ownership, or one of them at least.
1: And Dr. Buss's whole thing has been to keep the Lakers in the family.
0: That's it from day one. Keep it in the family. Don't ever let it go. Well, this is, if you've ever seen the show Succession, this is like sports Succession. You know, Dr. Buss is no longer with us. He's been gone for a while now. And the Buss siblings, they just can't get along. So Shams Charania reported yesterday that the Busses voted to sell the remaining shares to Kushner and Iger at the same $12.5 billion valuation they sold to Mark Walter, the current owner, yesterday. Jeannie Buss, through her lawyer Adam Streisand, of which, out of this entire story, I spent way too much time wondering if he's related to Barbara, because you just don't see the last name Streisand that much. Adam Streisand is contending that a court ruled 9 years ago that no sale could happen without the approval of all the kiddos. In other words, if Jeannie says no, that's it. So if the transaction goes through, even if they split all of the percentages up, let's say, she won't have the needed ownership percentage to remain governor. And she's had that agreement with Walter. Bob Iger told the paper that he intended to honor that agreement, but he said if something changes, it changes. Well, this could be it. Well, this is very interesting for a number of reasons, but it goes beyond the whole, it's just dramatic. Because here's what's now on the table, or maybe not. We don't know. Mark Walter owns the Lakers. Mark Walter owns a bunch of other businesses. He is under investigation. Now, the thought was he's selling this at this time, $12.5 billion. He's going to get some liquid out of that, including a $2.5 billion profit. And he's going to turn around now, and there's going to be fines and different things that he has to take care of, debts he has to pay back, that he's made deals to do so. But here's the problem now, all of a sudden, possibly. If this goes to court, that could very well hold up the entire sale. I'm still not clear as to why Walter couldn't just, or excuse me, why Kushner and Iger couldn't just buy the original shares they were going to buy without the Buss family and leave that to the side. But apparently it could hold up the whole thing. If it holds up the whole thing, well, now all of a sudden, Walter, the current owner, he won't have the money, he won't have the liquidity to pay off some of these things he's supposed to pay off. But it's funny because while the Clippers are dealing with salary cap circumvention or not, while the Lakers are dealing with this giant fiasco, so you got both basketball teams in LA that are going through all this. Coming up later, in about a half an hour, why this could all affect really the golden goose of the city right now, the Los Angeles Dodgers, of which, not going to lie, and incredibly rooting for this to happen. So we'll take a break.
1: I would also like to add that Chelsea Football Club.
0: Oh, that's right. God, I forgot about Chelsea. He owns Chelsea as well.
1: And he's trying to sell his shares there.
0: Chelsea, the Lakers, and the Los Angeles Dodgers. This could get really, really interesting. We'll take a break when we come back. Three for Madness AP College Football poll is out. A couple of old men signing contracts, and Clippers and Lakers. Who's got it worse? We'll talk about that next.
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0: scale of 1 to 10, Chris, how excited are you for the trailer that just dropped for that Oasis documentary? Yeah. You'll be first in line to go see it.
1: IMAX, front center.
0: Is it IMAX?
1: Yeah.
0: Are they doing it? Oh, I forgot. I got to go see the Odyssey still. Where's there's any tickets? Because what I had before, before I left, there was like none.
1: There are still none.
0: Are there going to be any before it leaves? Like, come on, man. Hey, people, if you've already seen it once, stop. Let others see it. Share the wealth. I'll just end up watching it at home when it comes out streaming. That's lame. All right. Three for Madness. Oh, by the way, Campea saying Laker drama is our concern. I don't even know what that means.
1: No, it's fun.
0: Yeah, it's fun to talk. What do you mean it's our concern? What do you want me to do? You want me to break down who's going to be starting at the three this year? We'll do that in a couple weeks, I promise. Three for Madness, question one, please.
1: The AP College Football poll is out. And what are your first thoughts?
0: My first thoughts are the same thoughts I have every year. There are things in this business I don't like or that I roll my eyes at. Like I talked about yesterday with the Kings schedule. It's 41 away, 41 at home. The only things that interest me about the schedule are the little idiosyncrasies that may make things easier or worse. So we talked about how you know the season basically opens for the Kings as easy as it's gonna get, and then January is brutal. We talked about back to backs. That stuff to me matters. The rest of it, whatever, dude. We're playing Portland on the road in July or in January. Who cares? Draft grades are always funny to me because they're based on what people who generally may or may not know what they're talking about think of the future of a player. And if they were good at that job, they'd odds are be a general manager, and half the general managers don't know. We've gone over trade grades for the Nuggets when they picked Nikola Jokic, or for the Clippers when they picked Shai Gilgeous-Alexander, on and on, showing examples of they just don't know what the hell they're talking about. Draft grades are basically how close did teams get to picking their player where the person doing the draft grades had that player ranked. Well, the whole thing sucks if the person doing the rankings isn't good at doing the rankings, which most of them, many of them, even the best of them, screw up. So it's unreliable. In that same category, if we were making a Mount Rushmore of things we spend a lot of time talking about in this business that I don't like, our preseason college football polls. It's even worse in some aspects than the other ones, because in college football, these teams are being turned over at an incredible rate. You're asking people to make rankings based on not just strength of schedule, but also returning players, but also trying to judge how good recruits are going to be stepping in. And on top of that, though the playoff system has made it better, if you've got a team that started out, let's say, I'm looking right now at this AP poll. They got Louisville at 24 and Indiana's bad, defending champs. Ole Miss at 9, all with the 0-0 records, by the way. But what's neat is, as the season progresses, if you go undefeated, you still have to each week try to pass all these teams above you that are also undefeated. Well, why are they above you? Generally, because that's where they were ranked in the preseason. We have no way of knowing. And how many times have we seen some team that was undefeated or had one loss, and then they get in the playoffs, thank God, and they get smoked? Because, again, we just don't know. There's a very simple way to do this, and that would be your first poll should come out no sooner than October 1st. And it should be the same readout and layout they use to base on, you know, like they had the old BCS rankings. Let that be the poll. The problem is, is that you have the USA Today coaches poll, the AP top 25. There's a lot of money and readership and views and clicks in this. And also, to be fair,
2: I'm shamelessly pumping the poll here.
0: A lot of content associated with this where we go, okay, well, Ohio State, first place, number one ranked team in the nation, 40 first place votes. Oregon, number two with 14. Others receiving first place votes. Notre Dame with 6. Their fourth overall. Defending champion Indiana, ranked number 6 with 8 first place votes, and Miami got a first place vote. Well, what am I supposed to, how am I supposed to think about that? I have no freaking clue. I have absolutely no clue. Neither do you, neither do they. And then everybody looks in the others receiving votes category and goes, ah, well, here we go. For me, for example, in the AP poll, Florida State's not even in the, you know, they're not even in the others receiving, and, you know, one stinking vote. But then I look over at the coaches poll. Oh, well, there's Florida State. They got 13 votes. They're in the also-rans. It's dumb. It's dumb. Just start playing the games. By the way, in case you're wondering, FCS coaches poll, the one that really matters. Montana State, number one, 25 to 26 first place votes. Montana, number two. You know, Montana and the Dakotas really have a stranglehold on this stuff. But how about UC Davis preseason, number 6? Well, that's where it matters. And hopefully, I know our people are talking to his people, but hopefully we get Coach Plow to come in and spend more time with us this year.
1: I'm going to give you a little preview.
0: Oh, yeah?
1: We are going to be getting Coach Plow this
0: year. Wow. Are you, is that breaking news at 7:06 on a Tuesday?
1: We will have Coach Plow every once a week throughout the entire
0: That's fantastic.
1: College football
0: season. That is absolutely fantastic. We'll be taking a trip down to Shredville. And by the way, to Chris's point right there, coming up, what is the date, by the way? I'm actually, I think Richie's on board with me. I want to do this every year and we don't. Let's see. First football game is what? First NFL game? Is that the, am I right? Is that the 3rd or is it the 9th? I can't remember. Whatever that Monday is, I've always said I think of this show like when we used to watch sitcoms or anything on TV where you'd have the
1: What's a sitcom?
0: A situational comedy. The way they would always be set up.
1: Wait, is that what it
0: Yeah, you didn't know that?
1: I have no idea. That's what it means.
0: No chance. Come on, really? You're the TV movie guy?
1: No idea. That's, I just know that it was called a sitcom.
0: That is funny. Okay, so Wednesday, September 9th is the first football game. I've always thought of the show, ever since I did Nights, I've always thought of the show the following way. Just like TV shows, you have your season premiere, then you have your season finale. For me, the season finale is generally the end of King season, but you could argue it's also the last basketball, you know, the last NBA finals game is really the, and then summertime would be all reruns and different things. Obviously, we still do live content here, but the show gets underway. Like the new season of this program will officially start Monday, September 7th. And we're working on a bunch of stuff behind the scenes, including announcing our lineup, many of which you'll be incredibly familiar with. We've managed to keep the same core group of guests together for many, many years now. We'll add some here and there, but you'll know a lot of the names and recognize
1: them. Maybe a new character?
0: Right, maybe a new character. We don't know.
1: Uncle Mike?
0: Uh-oh. Not as long as it's

0: No, it's Uncle Mike.
1: I just made up.
0: Oh, okay, good. Okay.
1: Because I was thinking, what was the...
0: Because I'm not involved in all these talks.
1: The Brady cousin.
0: Oh, Oliver?
1: Cousin Oliver.
0: Cousin Oliver.
1: Uncle Mike.
0: What was the dog? Tiger?
1: I don't know.
0: Yeah. So that Monday we'll be debuting. We'll be letting you know what our lineup is. I think we're going to switch up some of the sound of the show as well. Again, I always use this example, which kind of is bad now, but the Cosby Show dominated the 80s. Say what you want. It did. And every year they would have like a new open for the show with all the kids be when you
1: I get it. You're doing a Boy Meets World thing.
0: Sure. And they take the theme song, which was always basically the same melody, but they'd switch it up a bit, add a new flavor, new sound, whatever, but always be the same. That's going to be like it is with us. We'll just switch it up, be ready for you. And yeah, that's when everything starts. That's when we should start actually caring about all of that. Three for madness. Question two.
2: Question two.
1: Keenan Allen and Von Miller signed yesterday, and Aaron Donald likely will soon. Is the NFL career expectancy getting longer?
0: I think it, I need to see numbers on this. I want to say yes, but it might just be also like specific positions and specific really good players. Because here's what we're talking about. We're talking about Von Miller is going to be a Hall of Famer. Aaron Donald, Hall of Famer. Keenan Allen. Ooh, that's an interesting one, actually. Is Keenan Allen going to be a Hall of Famer? And I know for a lot of you, you're probably your first instinct is probably like, no, Keenan Allen. But he's a six-time Pro Bowler, Rookie of the Year. And then let me see stats-wise. Oh, Keenan stats probably won't do it. Let me put Allen in there. Let's take a quick look at Keenan Allen's stats, because he's had quite the career, very quietly. He's had himself a 13-year, going on 14-year career. He's had 1, 2, 3, 4, 5, 6,000-yard seasons, and a seventh that was 992 yards. He's had 70 receiving touchdowns. I think he might end up getting in there. It's very close. But the NFL Hall of Fame is a little more forgiving. Everything's more forgiving than the Baseball Hall of Fame. And then when you think about like long tenured guy, you know, you think, of course, about Tom Brady. You think about Drew Brees, Aaron Rodgers. I don't know if the overall age is increasing or average career length in the NFL, but it does seem like it. But it also might just be, yeah, with really, really good players that take care of themselves. I don't know. For every Tom Brady or Aaron Rodgers, I don't know how many Flurbert McGee's are playing 12-year seasons into their mid-30s. I honestly don't know. But I guess you can kind of look at half the Niners roster. You know, even guys like Kyle Juszczyk. And no offense to him, I'm just saying he's not Aaron Rodgers. He plays a position that obviously is not quarterback or one of those glamour positions. But a lot of these guys, just on the Niners alone, I mean, look at some of them. You've got Kyle Juszczyk is 35 years old, McCaffrey is 30, Debo is 30. George Kittle's 32. Trent Williams, 38. You know what I'm saying? Why am I missing? Where the hell is... there we go. Mike Evans, I think I said him, 32. That's a bunch of 30 and above dudes on offense. You know, the funny thing is, the 49ers have a grand total of like three dudes on defense that are 30 or above. So, yeah, my point being, I do think it's extending a little bit more. And you probably have to chalk that up to a handful of things. The usual suspects, of course, medicine, science, you know, how these guys take care of themselves now. And that really.

0: is important, and you shouldn't blow that off. Because when you look at sports science and medicine, you know, in the 60s, 70s, 80s even, that's one thing. And it's advanced so much. But now on top of that, most of these guys we're talking about are multi-millionaires, which means they're going to have access to all this stuff a lot more than dude playing in the 80s that was huffing a pack of smokes a day and drinking beer all night. It was like, and to him, working out was a 12-ounce curl. They didn't do all this stuff. And by the way, they didn't have the money to do it. Now these guys, I mean, obviously the extreme is when LeBron says he spends, you know, $1 million, $2 million a year on his body. But honestly, a lot of these guys are spending, they've got state-of-the-art gyms at their house. They have trainers on staff along with their agents and managers that come over. They have chefs that also come over and cook them up food either daily or weekly that they have. That's got all the, they've done their blood panels, which have been matched to what type of nutrients they need the most. Whereas, you know, one guy, it's not just, hey, lean beef and whatever for everyone. It's, oh, hey, you specifically need a little bit more iron, a little less sodium, a little bit of this, a little bit of that. So now they have these menus that are tailored to each individual athlete. I've talked to ex-players before.
1: But still, the owners don't want to pay for natural grass.
0: That's, I mean, it's honestly insane with the investments they make. Speaking of owners, by the way, I've talked to ex-players who said that they remember going to the NFL. I mean, talk to Del Rogers, former KCRA sports director who played for the Niners, which the Niners were always ranked under the DeBarro family as one of the, if not the best, when it came to player relations.
1: What?
0: Yeah.
1: Didn't they know that teams are, you're just supposed to make money off of
0: them? Yeah, that's it.
1: You're not supposed to care about
0: them? No, you actually care about them. Worked out. 5 titles. But you talk about now when, in addition to the chefs at home and everything else, it used to be you go in and they've got a little rinky-dink, you know, gym. And these guys would go in and work out. And you probably have some old dude there saying, lift this, don't lift that. And then you go to the team cafeteria and it's, you know, cheeseburgers and pizza and stuff these guys want to eat. Now, man, now all these teams have a team of nutritionists that are breaking everything down for these players, giving them readouts. All right, Billy, you're on this meal plan this week. All right, Bob, you're on this one. In the gym, you've got a team of professional top of the line trainers, because a wide receiver is going to have a different workout than an offensive lineman, who's going to have a different workout than a cornerback, who's going to have a different workout than a kicker, punter, or quarterback. The difference between lifting weights and bulking up versus stretching and range of motion exercises and all the stuff that goes into that. And by the way, I don't know what the hell I'm talking about with any of this stuff, but I know they do this, so God knows what other stuff they're doing on top of that. No wonder these guys are lasting longer. Of course they are. Their nutrition, their workout regimen, everything that goes with it, that's not what they had. Think about when Mickey Mantle or Babe Ruth or, hell, Mike Schmidt or Will Clark or Jose Canseco play. Okay, Canseco's a bad
1: example. Also, that doesn't start right when they get into the NFL. That's starting in college because they have absolutely all this money.
0: Absolutely.
1: Colleges to do all of this.
0: Absolutely. They are treated, honestly, like thoroughbred horses. They are treated like top-of-the-line sports cars. And they've learned that where you, like I said, Mantle, Ruth, you go through, read some of these guys' biographies or watch some of their interviews where they're talking, well, what was, if Mickey Mantle were alive today, he said, all right, Mick, so what was the nutritional workout regimen under Casey Stengel and the New York Yankees when you and Billy and Moose Scourin and Hank Bauer and Rizzuto and you guys were all playing together, Whitey Ford. What was the nutrition of work? And he'd be like, well, I'd wake up, I'd smoke a Lucky, probably have a morning beer, get to the ballpark with a pretty decent buzz on, get out there, scratch myself, have a big T-bone steak before the game, go out there, play, win or lose. Me and the boys go to the Copa afterwards, have another T-bone steak, finish it off with seven dirty martinis, roll in somewhere around 3 a.m., sneaking up the fire escape so Skip wouldn't catch us. That was their workout regimen. From the 916, also I said medical and science, but this is worth kind of pulling out of that. Let's add in the advances in the medical technology for surgeries that allow many of them to recover quicker, more completely from injuries. That's absolutely right. That alone. So are these guys playing longer? Yeah, hell yeah. And some the funny thing is 50 years from now, they'll be saying something similar as well. Robot Arms McGee's going into his 40th year of basketball. How's that work? Well, he's half cyborg. He's half cyborg, Bob. Question three.
1: We've talked about both the Clippers and the Lakers today. Which team has it worse?
0: Look, the Lakers are always going to be the name brand of LA, and they're also the most decorated, along with the Celtics, NBA team of all time. Bill Simmons, who is a diehard, lifelong Celtics fan, I can't imagine how much it hurt him to say this. But he said the Lakers are the crown jewel of the NBA. He's probably right. But man, from this specific scenario, oh God, the Clippers have it so much better. No matter what happens, and we're going to talk about this again here in about 8 minutes. No matter what happens to the Clippers, dude, they still have Steve Ballmer. And by the way, most likely, they're going to have a very motivated, angry Steve Ballmer.
1: And if you've been looking at the fans and even the beat writers for the Clippers,
0: yeah,
1: they have been 100% on board.
0: Oh my God, it's actually kind of disgusting, if I'm being honest, when I read anything I've ever read in the comment section of any Pablo Torre tweet about this. All I have to do, 90% of them are like, get him, Pablo. This is great journalism. But then the 10% are like, what? You know, why are you doing this and not exploring the conditions in Iran or on the boat or something that's like completely not, you know, whataboutism? And I inevitably, 100% of the time, I click on their profile and it's, of course, a Los Angeles person, obviously a Clipper fan. No matter what happens, Steve Ballmer is still insanely rich, insanely competitive, and insanely committed. Now, the Clippers, and I say this as a Kings fan, I mean, I'll take the Clippers' successes and lack of success any day over what we've had over the last, you know, almost 20 years. Well, really 40 plus. But the Clippers have not been in the finals. They have not won any championships. I don't think they've been in a conference finals since Ballmer took over, if ever. I can't ever remember if they're that team that never made it. Either way, you know, and they're also the ones that traded away maybe the worst deal ever, the Shai Gilgeous-Alexander Paul George trade. But money can do a lot of things. And what Steve Ballmer has done is he's revamped the team, the look. He has provided them perhaps the most state-of-the-art, greatest arena in the country when it comes just to fan experience, things like the wall and everything else associated with that. He's doing what a lot of newer owners tend to do because it's the one thing, the things they can control. They try to disrupt on the court. It doesn't work out. They struggle. But the stuff they can control, stadium, the way it looks, everything around it ends up looking phenomenal. Now, the Clippers are in this weird spot right now. They got Keaton Wagler in the draft. The rest of that team is not that great. They're going to be a middle-of-the-road, probably play-in team this year. But the Lakers, man. Look, the big thing they have going for them is the brand and the fact that they're the Lakers and they can bounce back. People want to play for them. They have Luka Doncic. But no more LeBron James. That circus is gone, but also that income stream is gone. And no matter how big of a LeBron hater you are, you have to admit that is a big income stream. And now you've got this ownership stuff up in the air. your current owner, who the hell knows? He could be fine. He could be in jail in a week. Who the hell knows? You'd like to think that Kushner and Bob Iger are the right people, especially Bob Iger with his Disney connections and background. But will that even go through? Now you have the Buss family doing their version of basketball succession. If you gave me a choice between the two franchises, excuse me, of course, I'm going to take the Lakers. Blech, because I have to acknowledge how big their brand is. But if you're talking about this situation right now, who's got it worse? The Lakers by far. And I'm okay with that. We'll take a break when we come back. Speaking of all that, how this could eventually spill over to the Dodgers and why this would be satisfying for really a lot of people. We'll do that next.
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4: I'm meteorologist Kelly Curran in the KCRA3 Weather Center. Partly sunny skies today. Temperatures will be starting out in the low 60s, with afternoon highs today warmer in the mid-90s. Get the latest forecast on the KCRA3 News and the KCRA app.
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2: Coming up in the next segment, Chris's favorite segment of the day. More from our old friend Tyrese Halliburton. This time running his podcast mates through the process of when he was traded from Sacramento, which obviously has interest for us. Also, there's this list floating around I thought was actually kind of funny. The last player for each major league team to hit a home run in the postseason. And some of them I just would. For the Athletics, without looking it up, A's fans listening right now, do you know the last person to hit a home run for the A's in the postseason? Now, I've given you enough time to at least come up with a thought. I'll give you a little bit of a hint. The year was 2020. I'll give you another hint. He's no longer with the team. And then the final hint I'll give you is he had quite the arm in the outfield. I remember when he came up with them, and this guy, he was one of those prospects where you're like, dude, this guy could be something. 2020, the last player to hit a home run for the A's in the postseason, Ramon Laureano. Remember that name? As for the Giants, it's not much better. Last time they had somebody hit a home run in the playoffs, Giants fans, listen up. 2021, just the very next year. The very next year, Giants fans, I'll give you a few seconds. Let's put it this way. This guy, I loved it when he played for the Giants. He he was a fun player. A little frustrating, but fun. Let me see. One syllable last name. Same first name as one of Dusty Baker's kids. And I could be wrong about this. I think I'm right. I think the Giants signed him out of the KBO, the Korean League. I think. Yet, to the best of my knowledge, not Korean. So if you guessed the last player for the Giants to hit a home run in the postseason, and that was in 2021. Remember good old Darren Roof? Darren Roof. Aaron's asking if Laureano's with the Padres. Yeah, I think so. Remember when, didn't Laureano and Jesus Luzardo come up kind of around the same time, I thought? Man. I always love that. That is still to me the maybe one of the, if not the most enjoyable things about baseball is when prospects come up, especially when prospects do really, really well. You start thinking about the future. Like, what are Cardinals fans feeling right now after what's his face hit the three home runs over the weekend?
3: Giant. I still think they hate ownership.
2: Cardinal fans?
3: Yeah.
2: Well, that's like Giants fans for the most part, hate their ownership. Speaking of Giants fans, I mean, this year has sucked. It basically, every year but that one random anomaly 100-plus win year has sucked lately for the Giants since they won those titles. But if there's one thing, one bright side to the season, one thing giving you hope, it's Bryce Eldridge. And for Giants fans, you know, okay, we got a 21-year-old guy who's hitting 250, but boy, does he have power. 13 home runs. He's a rookie. He's played exactly half a season, 81 games. 81 games. So as a 21-year-old, that extrapolates to exactly 26 home runs and 64 RBI. But again, he's a rookie. He's just getting used to pitching. And again, 21 is a baby for Major League Baseball. So for me, that's the brightest part of the whole stinking season. For the Lakers, they're having issues. We've been talking about the roof. Aaron's asking if Laureano's with the Padres. Yeah, I think so. Remember when, didn't Laureano and Jesus Luzardo come up kind of around the same time, I thought? Man. I always love that. That is still to me the maybe one of the, if not the most enjoyable things about baseball is when prospects come.

0: Especially when prospects do really, really well. You start thinking about the future. Like, what are Cardinals fans feeling right now after what's-his-face hit the 3 home runs over the weekend?
1: Giant. Still think they hate ownership.
0: Cardinal fans?
1: Yeah.
0: Well, that's like Giants fans for the most part. Hate their ownership. Speaking of Giants fans, I mean, this year has sucked. It basically, every year but that one random anomaly 100-plus win year has sucked lately for the Giants since they won those titles. But if there's one thing, one bright side to the season, one thing giving you hope, it's Bryce Eldridge. And for Giants fans, you know, okay, we got a 21-year-old guy who's hitting 250, but boy, does he have power. 13 home runs. He's a rookie. He's played exactly half a season, 81 games. 81 games. So as a 21-year-old, that extrapolates to exactly 26 home runs and 64 RBI. But again, he's a rookie. He's just getting used to pitching. And again, 21 is a baby for Major League Baseball. So for me, that's the brightest part of the whole stinking season. For the Lakers, they're having issues. We've been talking about that a lot all day. Here's the thing. The guy trying to sell the Lakers to the Bob Iger, Josh Kushner group, he's also the same guy that owns the Dodgers. Now, maybe and maybe not, they'll impact each other, but Mark Walter has been the controlling owner of the Dodgers actually for 14 years. His group, you may have heard or be more familiar with, Guggenheim Baseball Management. They're the ones that bought the team from Frank McCourt in March of 2012. He became controlling partner alongside guys like Magic Johnson, Warriors co-owner Peter Guber, etc. They paid $2 billion for the Dodgers and Dodger Stadium. Think about that for a second. Just 14 years ago, they paid for the Dodgers and Dodger Stadium, one of the most iconic stadiums in the country, they paid the profit he made on the Lakers in less than a year. They threw in another $150 million for a 50% interest in the surrounding property, making the total purchase $2.15 billion. The appreciation has been insane, but also that is one of his, if not his most valuable asset. So if for some reason the Genie Bus family lawsuit, injunction, whatever it's going to end up being, if that all ends up holding this thing up, that may lead to him having to divest himself of the Dodgers. Now, what I'm really interested in is, okay, this guy's in a bunch of financial trouble, bunch of shady deals. How does this affect, or will it affect at all, some of that deferred money, some of those deals? I mean, you can talk about the Lakers and Clippers issues all you want. The Dodgers are basically bringing baseball to a halt through all their financial dealings. Now, you can argue, you know, again, we've said we don't blame the Dodgers necessarily. They're, as far as we know, operating under the rules, but the rules are screwy. Well, now all of a sudden, if all this guy's books have to, I mean, if the feds are involved and they got to open all this dude's books and look at everything and shine a microscope on everything as they're trying to build a case, oh boy. It's not just him. There's a lot of professional sports teams that don't want their books looked at. That's a great thing about America. In America, the books are the books. Now, the league might have the ability to take a look at stuff, but that's the league. Whereas I was blown away when I first started doing sports in England.

0: find out that, oh, their books are published every single year publicly. Every year. You see everything. Every dollar, Deutschmark, pound, and franc that comes in and out. Salary. Now, you're not going to see, for example, how much Chris Verlot in accounting is going to make a year. But you will see how much, for example, management is paid salary wise, or as they call them, directors. How much players are paid and player wages, both going in and out. How much they made in ticket sales, beverage sales, income in general. All of that is ready to go. It's got to be in by a certain date or they get fined, and it's shared publicly. Imagine that over here. Imagine a situation. I'm just going to use the Kings because they're our local team. But imagine a situation. How much would you like to take a look at the books of the Sacramento Kings every single year? Oh, wow. This is what they made on season tickets. This is their TV income, radio income. Here's what they made for luxury boxes and concessions. No owners want that type of spotlight on them. And he's about to get it. And as Chris mentioned earlier, speaking of England, he also owns a huge stake in Chelsea. Massive, massive soccer club over there. Now, don't get me wrong, man. It's not like the Dodgers are going to go bankrupt. There's a line of guys that would love nothing more than to purchase the LA Dodgers. A line of them. Odds are, even if this dude has to divest himself of all his sports teams, the Lakers will go to the, eventually, will go to the Bob Iger Kushner group. The Dodgers, I would all but guarantee you, will be bought up by his partner group, including Magic Johnson. I think Patrick Soon-Shiong is somewhere in there as well. Number of others. Same thing with Chelsea. It's not like he's going to be sitting around desperately holding a for sale sign. But when you think about it, if you're a Dodger fan right now and you're looking at this dude having a spotlight, and you look at what's been going on with the Dodgers the last couple years, whether it's the Shohei Ohtani gambling thing with his interpreter, whether it's the deferred salaries, the grandfathered TV deal that nobody else has, and the fact that they're the biggest reason baseball is going to shut down. If you think the Dodgers are still going to be operating the same way in a couple years, you are absolutely positively mistaken. It is going to be completely different. And most likely, I think this dude's going to be out of sports here pretty soon. And by the way, at a pretty damn good profit too. Oh, headline. Mark Walter has to sell all his teams. That's his, Mark Walter has to sell all his sports teams, and he has to pay a $2 billion fine. And that's the punishment. And it's like, okay, well, now he just sells the Dodgers, the Lakers, and Chelsea, and he pockets like after taxes. Let's see, hold on. What would that be? Approximately 12. He's probably selling his share in all three of those. He's probably walking away with somewhere between $20 and $25 billion, of which he'd pay $2 or $3 billion as a fine. I think he's just fine. And who knows, maybe he can go buy some minor league club somewhere. He's just not going to be allowed to step up to the pros anytime in the future, that's for sure. They won't have him. What I would suggest, thank you, is that Mark Walter do what I did and so many of you have done and give Pest Pros a call and have them come out and eradicate all this stuff from everywhere. Maybe I don't know if that works on forensic accountants and auditors and investigators, but I know it works on cockroaches. I know it works on mice. I know it works on all kinds of creepy crawlies we've had around the house. 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And tell them Carmichael Dave sent you. All right. Tyrese Halliburton speaking out again, this time on how he was traded from the Sacramento Kings, how all that went down. We'll take you behind the scenes next.
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1: Joshua Baez, let's get an update on him. Since hitting those three home runs in his first three at-bats, well, he's 0-16 with six strikeouts.
2: Three for 16 with three home runs isn't bad, though.
1: Not bad at all. See, that's how you got to look at it. He might, they might have watched some tape on him. Chris Verlade's favorite king or ex-king, Tyrese Halliburton, has been doing this this podcast. Does he have another one? Because I know he's got that, what is that, Old Man and the Three? Maybe he was just a guest. I don't know. But he was asked about what it's like to be traded. Now, uncharacteristically for Tyrese, he decided to speak out on it and offer thoughts on him being traded, which I don't know that he has before.
2: I don't think he's ever been asked.
1: I don't think he's ever been asked at all. So here he is walking through his trade from the Sacramento Kings to the Indiana Pacers.
3: Hey, man, what is it like being traded? I want to know what that's like.
4: They were telling me after my rookie.
1: By the way, Chris, just do me a favor since I am paranoid. I've listened to this. I think it's clean, but just, you know.
3: Hey, man, what is it like being traded? I want to know what that's like.
4: They were telling me after my rookie year, they're like, hey, man, you're going to be here a while. He's looking to buy a house. So I'm like,
5: that's hilarious.
4: And I got a call from I was at breakfast. I was eating breakfast, and my agent called me like, GM's being weird. I think you might be getting traded. I'm like, what? And then I'm trying to make some calls because I'm like, because remember Philly, they were talking about, they were either, like, there was a big talk of Fox for Ben Simmons or me for Ben Simmons.
5: Right, right.
4: And when we had played Philly, yeah. Joel was like, yo. Like, what are we doing, right? And I'm like, I don't know. This is my second year. Like, what are you talking about? So I'm like, I called my best friend, George Nina, and I called him at the time. I'm like, yo, what are you hearing? He's like, let me ask. And he was like, nah, it ain't Philly. So I'm like, and then I got another call, and it was like, now it's both my agents. And I was like, who is it? And then Woj on the phone. I don't know how he got, I don't know how he was on the phone.
1: He goes, hey, like, how are you?
4: Well, I think it's in the right, for who? Because I didn't.
1: Dang it. How did I miss that? That's my bad.
2: So we got Kayla, Matt.
1: Does that count as me?
2: Yeah, Tyrese.
1: Okay, Tyrese. Thank you. All right. We'll let the dump button catch up here. Let me know. So Tyrese is at what?
2: Our dump button's like way over, or the thing that reads it out.
1: So we don't know. We'll wait a few seconds. Just to recap, so when he says the GM is acting weird, he's talking about Monty McNair.
2: He said that Woj was on the phone with his agent.
1: That's the weirdest one, that he's on the phone with both his agents, and all of a sudden Woj pops up on the call telling Tyrese Halliburton and his agents, here's where I think you're being traded. Oh, and by the way, being correct about it.
6: Why you always lying?
1: How does that work, man? How is it that Adrian Wojnarowski, a reporter, is more connected than both the agents for the player and the player himself? And oh, by the way, is on the phone with them at the time, letting them know. That's why I'm telling you, man, NBA reporting these days is just so strange.
2: I don't think he was on the call.
1: You don't?
2: No.
1: What do you think? What's your theory then?
2: I think he's mixing some stuff up.
1: But Tyrese is just, okay. I don't think you're incorrect. All right, let's hope the rest of this is clean here.
4: I didn't even know. And they were like, it's a bonus. And I was like, oh, word. Literally hung up. GM. I'm like, no way. I'm sitting on the bathroom floor. I'm so like anxious about what's going on. He's like, just wanted to call you to let you know there's been a trade. I couldn't even say nothing. I was like, okay. He was like, I would love to stop by your house and have a conversation. I was like, nah. I was like, what could we have to talk
3: there's
4: about?
3: There's nothing to talk about. You closed the book.
4: But you're also like, you know, when you're like young in the NBA, you're so used to like, high school, college, it's like 1, 2, 3 family. Mm-hmm. You know what I mean? Like mm-hmm. Everybody, like that was like the first reality of like, wow, this is what the NBA really, really looks like.
1: Mm. Okay. I've always struggled with this a lot more than you, Chris. I have. I've always struggled with this more than you. And I think most, I think once again, I wouldn't say I'm on an island by myself, but I think I'm on an island with like a handful of people with me. There's a part of me, a large part of me that has always appreciated that Tyrese Halliburton was so crushed and hurt and mad and sad about being traded from here. That the alternative is either he didn't feel any sort of way whatsoever, or that he was like, thank God they got me out of Sacramento. I went to Indiana, which actually has, you know, competency in their organization. Rick Carlisle, one of the best, longest term coaches, top two longest term coach in the league. We were in the finals 2 years later while Sacramento's got 22 wins and just spent a lottery pick on a point guard that they desperately needed after having two all-star point guards under their control that they drafted. There's a whole different way he could have gone with this. And I truly believe, maybe I'm wrong, I truly believe that Tyrese Halliburton, when he was drafted by the Kings, was like, that's where I want to be. I don't want to go anywhere else.
2: Want to be with the Warriors, remember?
1: Did he?
2: Yeah. Perfect. His perfect training camp. He was going to the Warriors. I know I'm going to the Warriors.
1: Well, he may have thought
2: Steve Kerr said, yeah, hey, we can't draft you at two.
1: I think he probably, like many people, thought he was either going to the Warriors or somewhere top five. But I also remember during the draft, too, the hot rumor, which I think has some truth to it, was that his agents and his camp were trying to kind of direct him to Sacramento, that was where he wanted to play, which I think might have also just been a California thing as much as a Sacramento thing.
2: Can't be, because he loves being in the Midwest. Well, that's where he's from. That's where he grew up.
1: I think he wanted to be here.
2: Yep, that's what he said.
1: I think he wanted to turn things around here.
2: I think he wants to be the guy somewhere.
1: Yeah.
2: In Sacramento, he would be the guy.
1: Yeah. And after having a history, and understandably so, of people just wanting out of here because it's basketball hell, I tend to appreciate guys that are like, no, I want to be there. I love the fans. I love the city. I want to make it work. I want to help return this team to glory. That's attractive to me. I appreciate that. I want more players like that. I'd much rather have a player like that than a player that, get me out of here, you know, which is what De'Aaron Fox ended up doing. But the only reason I gave De'Aaron Fox a pass is he's the second longest tenured king in history. Like, he gave it his shot. I'm not trying to reopen that can of worms. It worked out for Halliburton, let's be honest. It did. I liked the trade when it happened because it balanced us. And here I go. I'm not trying to relitigate that either. But I have always struggled. It's been a lot easier for you and others just to be like, dude, shut up. It happened 4 years ago. Get over it. We get it. You were hurt. Quit whining. You're fine. You signed a max deal. You were a quarter away from being an NBA freaking champion. You're in a position now where your games, when you return from injury, should be on national TV. And
2: that not. Is a joke, too.
1: I know. I don't think
2: he was in an NBA finals. Where did that rank in finals ratings history?
1: It wasn't great.
2: No.
1: Our guy Sly Dog Tristan rolls in every once in a while, like every other show. He's like, hey, when's Jason back? He pops in right now. I miss Jason. I do too, buddy. Okay. You're not doing much for my confidence when you do that. Like, come on. I got heart issues. So I've always struggled. It's not an either or with Tyrese Halliburton. It's not black or white. There are some things he does and he says that really annoy the hell out of me.
2: That's him though. That's been him his entire life.
1: He's got that wrestling thing to him. He loves WWE. Heel turns and all that stuff.
2: Whatever. He's got that WWE
1: thing. Yeah. That's not wrestling. Something completely different.
2: No, it's WWE.
1: Yeah. Not wrestling.
2: No.
1: But I have a hard time hating on a guy who's hurt and messed up and pissed off and sad that he got traded from the Sacramento Kings. Because I want more people to feel that way. Next up, I would like people that are already stars to be like, I want to go to Sacramento because everybody says it can't be done. And I want to do it. I want to return them. When I say return them to glory, what am I talking about? Rochester? I want to bring them to glory for the first time. Everybody can team hop and ring chase and do all that. I want to create a dynasty in Sacramento. That's what I want next. All right, we'll take a break. When we come back,
2: I want Kings fans to be the most annoying fans in the league.
1: Yes. Yes. And we would be. Top of the hour. This whole Lakers fiasco, we've got audio from Pablo Torre. How does this end? We got a lot more to get to in the next couple hours. Also, right now, we'll take what number caller, Chris?
2: Let's go with, I was going to say caller number 0, but that doesn't make sense.
1: No,
2: let's go with caller number 5.
1: 5 for your guy, De'Aaron Fox. 1-800-920-1140. 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

0: Welcome back. Second half of the program. And we got three more shows. Then Jason will be back on a Monday from the 916.
1: Maybe.
0: Tyrese is so dramatic.
2: He would hate that joke.
0: Who, Jason?
2: Jason, oh, he did not like that when I did that for you.
0: Tyrese Halliburton, so dramatic. A lot of that was fabricated. I don't know. I mean, him being dramatic, I can't mess with that. That's an opinion. I don't know how much of that was fabricated. I'll find out. I'll play that for, I'll do the same thing I did for the Willie Cauley-Stein BS from last week. I'll find somebody who was there that I still talk to him, send him that clip, ask him how much of that was, how much of the Kings related stuff was accurate. I'll bet you somebody said you should buy a house. You're going to be here a while. And I could see Monty or Wes wanting to come over and talk to him. And I can also understand why he's like, yeah, I'm good. Like, we're done. What are you talking about? I can see that. From the 209, he laughs it off like he didn't tell us. He was crying his eyes out. He's trying to rewrite the story.
3: Man. I need you to open up your ears and hear this. Nobody wants you here. They never wanted you here. That whole locker room's afraid to say it. Not me. So get out.
0: That's like, it's so funny, man. Over the last, I've mentioned this over the last few years. This is where, you know, me, the guy that anytime ever anyone writes or says anything about me publicly, it's always Dave's got his finger on the pulse of Kings fans. Dave's in touch with the Kings fans. Not with this stuff. There has been nothing I have been more out of touch with the majority of Kings fans than the Fox Halliburton stuff.
2: So you're saying Chris has the pulse of the
0: Kings must. Fans? Yeah, that's what they should say. Chris Verlata is the pulse of the Kings fans. Because when De'Aaron got traded or when De'Aaron left, I was like, yeah, I get it. Oh, no, he wanted out after spending his entire career here, and he didn't want to sign a max deal keeping him here for another 5 years. And, yeah, he had a front row seat to all the dysfunction, and he gave them literally half his career. He's the second highest tenured player to ever play for the Kings. And not only did he decide to leave, but he gave them advance notice instead of just opting out or letting his contract die. Said, yeah, I'm going to go, and you're going to get nothing, so you get a chance to get something for me now. And then he decided, I want to go to San Antonio, which had not made the playoffs as of yet. But he saw the future, as we all did. Goes to San Antonio, and they're in the NBA Finals last year. Really, the fact that Halliburton was in the Finals the year before, Fox was in the Finals last year, facing off against Mike Brown in the Finals for the Knicks in his first year there. You can't make this stuff up when it comes to the Kings. You can't. It's beyond Shakespeare would have been like, it's not believable.
2: You throw a rounded ball through a hoop of some sort.
0: Bleed him.
2: Well, then I could say that De'Aaron Fox, the guy that fought for Mike Brown to be on the team, which was against most of the wishes of the team that we found out, and then things kind of went badly, did not fight really for that coach and said, know what, I want out. I don't really care what you do with the coach. Kings couldn't afford him at the time because you're not going to pay a guy $250 million to hopefully make the play in. And then he pushed to be traded to his team.
0: Start over. Hold on. So he fought for Mike Brown or was on Mike Brown's side.
2: And he was the only player that wanted Mike Brown.
0: Yeah, and then what? How did we get to he didn't fight for the coach?
2: He didn't play. He just...
0: Well, he sucked.
2: Yeah.
0: Or he had some bad moments in games.
2: Very bad moments.
0: Specifically the Pistons' Jaden Ivey foul. I don't think he quit on the team. I don't think anyone's accusing him of that.
2: I don't think he fought for the team.
0: I mean, we don't... That's

0: who controlled it going down that way was the issue. And then you go back to Tyrese Haliburton. I mean, God, finally, the Sacramento Kings, after all these years of really, when you think about this, this is what makes it such a Shakespearean tragedy type of thing. When you think about all the years of Pete D'Alessandro and Vlade Divac and what has been proven to be the worst 8-year stretch of drafting, when you take into account the average draft position versus the average return, and you combine that with players that were not drafted after the fact, and you could even go back and start with Tyreek Evans, who was Rookie of the Year, and then fast forward to DeMarcus Cousins, who actually statistically had a borderline, he won't make it, I don't think, but a very Hall of Good career. And De'Aaron Fox in there in, what, 2017, I think. But finally, we get a situation where we got a little bit of it with Fox, where the Phoenix Suns drafted Josh Jackson right before him. It was like, oh, my God, that's usually us. But then with Tyrese Haliburton, I mean, you want to talk about, it was a combination of a steal. We had no business drafting him where he was at the position he was drafted. It was a combination of a steal and also, like, how the hell did this guy drop? It was almost like a mini version of Aaron Rodgers when he, you know, the Niners drafted Alex Smith number one. Rodgers drops all the way down to Green Bay.
1: I thought you were going to say Thomas Robinson.
0: Thomas Robinson, what, pick number 5?
1: After everyone that worked him out didn't want him.
0: Yeah. So you finally, the Kings finally got themselves like a boner, like, oh, this is the steal of the draft. And if you redid the draft now, he's going number one or number two in that draft. Probably number two. And then you trade him. And he's like, I didn't want to go. Screw him. And then we're all mad at him. And then Fox is like, I wanted to be here, but time and time again, I got let down. I don't like the direction we're going, and I'm leaving. And lo and behold, the next year, the team won 22. And we're mad at him. And I think the problem is I don't necessarily have issues with people being mad at him or mad at Tyrese. I think where I get the big disconnect with a lot of fans is I just don't know why the bulk of the anger isn't at the organization.
1: No, it's not.
0: That's what?
1: I said it's not.
0: It's not. And it ultimately, we're spending so much time getting upset at the symptoms.
1: Oh, I'm saying, like, I'm not just angry at them. I'm also angry at the team.
0: No, I got you.
1: Okay.
0: But I think in general, we spend a lot more time, and it's a lot sexier to get mad at these symptoms. But when you really stop it, I mean, if you really take a deep breath, you really think about it, okay? I'm going to say it one more time because it's Hollywood would reject it if you put it into a script. The Sacramento Kings drafted Darius Acuff with their lottery pick this year because they desperately needed a point guard, so desperately that last year they went into the season with a starting point guard that they signed to a rather large contract, who has since then been traded twice. Three times or twice? Twice. And Dennis Schroeder.
1: Now that's a king for life.
0: Uh-huh.
1: I would say, yeah, probably
0: that's your favorite king.
1: Yeah.
0: Then the other point guard they signed just retired rather than come back to a lesser role. That's how desperate they were for a point guard. Schroeder, Westbrook, and then drafting Darius Acuff with their lottery pick after they had Fox and Haliburton, both under team control and under 25 years old just a few years ago. Then they turn around and have to watch the point guard they drafted second in Haliburton be a quarter away from an NBA Finals championship, an NBA championship. Then they had to turn around. And by the way, that was 2 years later. Then they trade Fox for a top 5 worst contract in the league. You've all heard this before. And the next season, they've got to watch Fox on a team that went from didn't make the playoffs to the NBA Finals. And then on top of that, the guy who

0: won the NBA Finals. The coach is the guy they fired the year before.
1: To be fair, the Kings only had the worst contract in the league for a year. It's not the worst contract now.
0: Is it Embiid?
1: No.
0: Oh, it's Fox now. Stupid. You're so dumb. I also said top five worst contract just to protect myself a little bit. But it's not just that the Kings have let these guys go and they've gone on to do great things. It's how quickly they left Sacramento to do quick things. Oh, Mike Brown sucks. Fire him. Cool. Oh, he won an NBA title the next year. For a team that hadn't won an NBA title damn near since the Kings last won an NBA title.
1: And
0: forever.
1: A team that didn't want him.
0: Yeah. He was their second choice at best.
1: I think he's like the third or fourth.
0: I think you're actually right. And we're sitting here like, I mean, Mike is
1: pretty. And I got to know that Jason Kidd is loving that.
0: Oh, absolutely. Yes.
1: And he gets fired the year.
0: Yes. I think Mike Brown has escaped almost all the criticism, and deservedly so, from Kings fans. But man, do a lot of us look at Fox and Halliburton like we're jilted ex-lovers. It's like, guys, you gotta just look around. Look at what's happened once they leave.
1: I would say that the difference between, one of the big differences between Halliburton and Fox is I believe that basketball is Halliburton's life, and he does have this chip on his shoulder where he wants to get every single ounce to like prove everybody wrong and prove himself right. And I think Fox is really good at basketball, but he's separates it from everything else.
0: I think you're 100% correct. And I think that goes back to this text right here where they say Fox literally said, quote, it doesn't even matter after committing the foul that got Mike Brown fired. That's the Jaden Ivey foul. Seemed as if Fox gave up before Brown got fired. That got so misinterpreted when he said that, too. Now, look, say what you want, but the thing Fox said is it doesn't even matter, doesn't even really matter. Whatever he said, he's talking about what I say. Doesn't matter what I say. I screwed up. This is what happened. We lost the game. He's always been that guy. Doesn't want to dwell. Sometimes we want him to. It's like seeing guys shake hands after games or smile at the press conference after a loss. Like, yeah, a lot of us purists don't want that, but that's just the way the modern game works. Fox is always like that. You saw the same thing out of Fox in the finals when he was laying eggs everywhere. You're never going to get him to, woe is me, I'm terrible, I got to do this, you know, emote. And it comes off as aloof or uncaring. I don't think that's the case. I think what he was saying is, guys, the media and all that, that's an annoyance. Doesn't matter what I say, dude. We lost the game. You're asking me these questions. It does not matter. Now, you can either take that as face value, where he's saying, it doesn't matter what I say, we still lost. Or you can take that the way a lot of people have, which is like, it doesn't matter. The game didn't matter. Nobody cares. Didn't matter that we lost. Who cares? And I don't see how you make that. I really don't see how you make that leap. I don't think you can be at that level, regardless of who you are. I don't think you can be at that level of a player and not care.
1: Wait. I'm looking down at our rundown. How did we get here?
0: I think that's a great question. Well, this segment was supposed to be like, this is supposed to be Pablo Torre.
1: Yeah, we're about, supposed to be trashing the Lakers right now.
0: And we're trashing the Kings.
1: Could be worse.
0: Could be worse.
1: Hey, as bad as everything's going with the Kings, their ownership isn't doing crazy, insane back deal.
0: Yeah.
1: Deals.
0: Yeah. Yeah. And that's why I've always said, that's why it sucks. It sucks the way sports works, because you can say what you want about our ownership, wins, losses, this. I totally get it. I totally get it. But as I've always said, it's never, I have never worried about our ownership wanting to win. Okay. And I think, and I completely understand why we as a fan base, we're very judicious about what we choose to care and not care about, notice and not notice. I'll give you a very, very good example. Just us as fans, as Kings fans. Now, you have every reason to be frustrated at the team, at ownership, and at everything. Of course we do. But one of the most common refrains, and A's fans, I'm talking to you, that bad teams have to deal with is they say, we just don't spend. We just don't spend. And the reality of the situation is that's never been, I know it sounds like I'm criticizing ownership here, but I'm really kind of trying not to. Like, not only are we fairly consistently bad, but we pay a lot of money to be bad. So it's not the caring or the want. It's the execution. Now, the Kings, as of right now, are 16th in payroll going into next year at 202, basically 203 million, 202,946. That is a massive, massive drop. Don't get me wrong. They are 21 million off the top spot. That's one contract. And by the way, up until that DeRozan move, they were number two in the league. Just that DeRozan move alone dropped them enough to go from number two to number 16. Now, if we were in the 20s consistently, how many of us would be sitting here saying, yeah, we suck because our ownership refuses to spend money? That's not the problem. And oh, by the way, when it comes to spending money, the Pistons have spent the least amount of money in the league next year. $136 million, and they were the one seed in the East. The Cavs are 25th. The Jazz are 23rd. They're going to be a lot better next year. So my point is we pick and choose what we don't compliment ownership for spending a bunch of money, because the bottom line is the wins have to come with it. So say what you want about our ownership group, and I've said plenty, I don't doubt that they want to win. I don't worry about them spending the money necessary to win. I don't doubt a lot of, their off-court stuff or even really in the arena. I mean, we got the arena. We got everything around it. We got, all kinds of stuff. Even the whole athletics thing, which I didn't like from day one. At least I can go, well, they're trying to bring Major League Baseball to Sacramento. I can put on purple glasses and do it. But then you have these other ownership groups out there. It's like, ugh. You want Matt Ishbia in Phoenix? Hell, the funny thing is, Joe Lacob is incredibly unpopular right now with Warriors fans. Dude.
1: Again.
0: Huh?
1: Again.
0: Right. Let me tell you something. If Evgeny Adive over the next 10 years in his ownership group won, not even four, which is how many Lacob did, two NBA championships. And then in year 11, we were the worst team in baseball, and he decided to change the team name to the Sacramento Laker Juniors and make the official colors purple and gold. And the official song, the only music that was allowed to be played at the arena was the Smiths and Morrissey, and he removed popcorn. I'd give him a pass for all of it. Like, how freaking fickle do you have to be, Warriors fans? I'm not defending Joe Lacob. I'm saying, you guys were so horrible for so long that we used to have talks about how much we could identify with each other's fan bases. You win four championships with three Hall of Famers on there. Well, four with Durant. You're the darling of the NBA for over a decade straight. You did all that 30 minutes after you bought the team from Chris Cohen. Yeah, Jerry West. Yes, I get it. I understand. I agree with you. And Joe Lacob might be an absolute grundle. But, man, how quickly we turn. That's the curse of expectations. I would walk through 500 yards of crap-smelling filth like Andy Dufresne just to have 1 year of what the Warriors did for my Sacramento Kings. From the 916, you guys never would have gone so far off the rundown if Jason was still with us. 44-11-40. Oh, that's not the text line. Sorry. 916-339-1140 is the text line. 1-800-920-1140 is the phone number. Dave, first you stood in front of Fox and Halley. Now you're standing in front of ownership. Well, if that's how you... That is definitely how Reddit would take what I just said. That is a Reddit comment right there. If that's what you're looking at. All right, we'll take a break. We'll come back. We'll hear from Pablo Torre and this whole Lakers thing next.
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18: Jerry Rice's final home game as a San Francisco 49er was a memorable 17-0 victory over the Chicago Bears on December 17th of 2000 at Candlestick Park. Despite rumors of his impending release, Rice caught 7 catches for 76 yards and was carried off the field by teammates in an emotional farewell. Rice would go on to play 4 more productive seasons, but just counting his years in San Francisco, his stats would have him with the most yards receiving and most receiving touchdowns in NFL history. Also on this emotional and memory-filled day, Terrell Owens set an NFL and franchise record for receptions in a game, hauling in 20 catches for 283 yards and a touchdown.
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0: Welcome back. Sorry, it was a doctor's appointment call. Forgive me, big doctor's appointment today. Hello, everybody. Let's get back to these texts. I'm 63 years old. I remember telling Chris, I said, today's open's going to be interesting because I was talking about all this medical stuff.
1: And I might have said a joke.
0: You might have said a joke that I said, that's going to be funny later. From the 650. These are interesting. See, I'm actually glad to have this conversation. If you just joined us, we're talking about Halliburton's quote and the Kings and the, you know, a lot of old stuff, but it's summer. It's fine. From the 650, I think it's interesting to argue ownership clearly wants to win. There's a difference between wanting to win and being willing to do whatever it takes to win. We need that from the top down. Here's another one from the 209, the person who said I was standing in front of Fox and Halley, now I'm standing in front of ownership. They said, you were literally telling us how ownership is always willing to spend money and how they're trying to win, but you're not standing in front of ownership. Let's take both those quotes and put them together because this is the nuance that always frustrates me in these conversations because you're listening to me, but I don't know if you're hearing me or I'll take the blame. Maybe I'm not doing a good enough job getting it across. This guy says you're standing in front of ownership, literally telling us how ownership is always willing to spend money and how they're trying to win.
1: It is an objective fact that the Kings spend a lot of money.
0: Thank you.
1: That's not an opinion.
0: I am flabbergasted sometimes at how we are so quick as a society to machine gun these opinions. And what I hate about sports media specifically, and I'm sure this is in political media and news, you know, I do not like it when hosts, personalities, whatever the hell you want to talk about, whoever you are, I hate it when personalities on radio put forth an opinion. So, let's do what I don't want to do here. Let's make this political, but not really. But whether you're a Republican or a Democrat, pick the politician you can't stand the most. If you're a Trump hater or a Swalwell hater or a Jesse Waters hater or a Barack Obama hater, whatever, doesn't matter. Pick in your mind. What bothers me is when I see the media members and they are anti this political person or this political party. They're anti. They are clearly on the side of the opposite, which means that there is no circumstance, no circumstance where they can compliment that person. There's no circumstance in which they can bring themselves to say, you know what? I generally strongly disagree with this person. I don't want them anywhere near a political office, but I'll say this bill or this speech or this whatever, I'm actually with them on. This is a good thing. We need more of this. Why does it have to be black and white? This isn't about the rest of the media, because I think the media here, I love them all. I do, for the most part. I'm talking about me. On any list of media in this town that has called out this franchise from ownership on down for their mistakes, if you're being objective, I have to be on it. I've had people say I'm too hard on them or too negative. Go back and read some of these websites from 3 years ago, post Beam Team. Dave's a doomer. Hell, last year, before the season started, you may remember, because I said it on the show last July. We said they're not making the playoffs. I shouldn't say we. I don't want to bring Jason into this. I said they're not making the playoffs. This is going to be a bad year. This is before LaVine and Keegan and Sabonis got hurt. This is going to be a bad year. They're not going to be good. I don't want to tune in for this. Well, way to be a doomer in August. Well, how about you let them play the games first? It's like, bro, it's my job to analyze. This team's going to suck. I didn't have any of those people come back after 22 wins and go, hey, man, wow, you know what? I appreciate the honesty. That never happens. So what really grinds my gears is it is, as Chris said, it is a fact that this ownership group has spent money. And I've spent enough time. That's one of the cool things about being in media and where people should take their jobs seriously is that we have access to people. And in exchange, when we can, we should share that access with our platforms. I know most of this ownership group. A lot. I know a couple of them really well, and I've met and spoken to quite a few of them, not to mention watched what they do. Do you really think Vivek Ranadive doesn't want to win? I'm asking you guys, and is this me standing in front of ownership? Do you really think they don't want to win? Do you really think they're spending $200 million that they were second in payroll, eighth last year? Because they're just like, man, we don't want to win. Of course they want to win. It's okay to not be happy with ownership or to think that this franchise is not being run correctly on the floor. But be honest, they want to win. Desperately want to win. I could spend 4 hours criticizing ownership for the Sacramento Kings. Half of which stuff I've never even said before publicly. Stuff that I really can't stand. But I'm not going to tell you Vivek Ranadive and ownership doesn't want to win. I'm not going to say that when the guy flies up from Atherton or whatever every single game. And unlike other owners, guy's locked in from day one, from minute one to minute 48. He's at his little courtside seats, regardless of who's around him. He's watching the damn game. He's not on his phone. He's not getting up early and going to halftime to eat crab and steak. He's not leaving with 2 minutes left. He's watching the whole damn thing. I respect that. Now, there's a difference between them wanting to win, which any sane person should look at the actions and go, yeah, of course they want to win. There's a difference between that. That doesn't mean they know how to. It doesn't mean they're run properly or functionally or in the way it should be run, at least in the past. I'm leaving the Scott Perry era open because it's still going. It's still new. But the way the Monty McNair era ended, the way the Vlade era was, Pete D'Alessandro, those were abject, unmitigated failures. I can say that too. Now am I being anti-ownership? Now am I being the voice of reason? Am I being the one shining voice above all that's calling out ownership and what a brave hero he... No, I'm just telling you the truth. And two things can be true. So when you say you're standing in front of ownership, sure, for that. From the 916, did you get your season talking points from ownership yesterday? Yes. They said, make sure in the 8 o'clock hour to talk about how the three previous general managers and the way the team was run on the floor was an abject failure. Yes, I got that. I got it by fax.
1: Unfortunately, I got Dave's talking points, and that's why I was trashing Halliburton and Fox.
0: Right? See, there you go. But the thing that sucks is ultimately our job as media members, I think, is to entertain and inform. Inform being the most important one. I'm not going to be handcuffed by a narrative, dude. It's not going to, unless it's Ben Simmons. I'm not going to be handcuffed by a narrative. I will
1: criticize. That was crazy to hear Halliburton say, oh yeah, there's talk of me or Fox going for Ben Simmons.
0: God, I'm so glad that didn't happen. Because I'd be sitting here still getting blamed.
1: I would have liked a reaction to that. I was just like, oh my God.
0: God, could you imagine if Halliburton got traded for Ben's? I don't think I'd be working anymore. I would have been run out of a town on a rail. Anyways, back to the original point, which is we want to, in order to cure the disease, you have to diagnose it properly. I don't have a problem with what the ownership has or hasn't spent. In fact, the only time I can think of them making a financial decision I didn't agree with was a pretty big one, and that was their unwillingness to give Pascal Siakam a max deal, which I think taints the Sabonis-Halliburton trade quite a bit because Indiana did, Sacramento did not. Other than that, they spend the money. In fact, they spend it, well, badly. In a lot of cases, it's okay. It is absolutely okay to think this team has not been run well from a basketball standpoint over the last, you know, XYZ years. But you're also allowed to say the things, well, this doesn't need fixing, and that doesn't need fixing, but this stuff does. Anyway, we still got to get to this Lakers, Pablo Torre audio as well. We'll get to what's hot, what's not, and we'll go streaking next. And then we'll get to, as I wrote, apparently not Steve Ballmer, Ballemer, B-A-L-I-M-E-R, and Kawhi Leonard, along with that Pablo Torre audio.
1: Because you're a Ballemer.
0: Yeah. Hey, I'm a Ballemer. We also, in the 9 a.m. hour, by the way, got more A's tickets to give away against Minnesota this game on the 25th of August, and so much more right here on Sacktown Sports.
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0: Who is hot?
1: Said his name a lot lately.
0: Oh.
1: Pete Crow Armstrong.
0: PCA.
1: Yesterday in the Cubs, 7-5 win over the White Sox. He was on base five times, got four hits, three extra base hits, a stolen base, lead-off home run, and a walk-off home run.
0: He is the
1: first Major League Baseball player with a lead-off home run on the first pitch and a walk-off home run on the last pitch.
0: Ricky never did that? That's crazy. I mean, I believe you. That's kind of crazy. Ricky never did that. Hey, here's what it sounded like.
15: See a few pitches first.
16: Crow Armstrong, it's a high fly ball, deep right. Going back, Montgomery, he looks up. Cubs walk it off. Pete Crow Armstrong ends the game the way he started it, with a home run to right. And the Cubs beat the White Sox 7-5 in 10. Crow Armstrong joins the 30-30 club.
1: You know why Ricky probably never did it?
0: Why?
1: He only has two walk-off home runs in his career.
0: That's actually kind of crazy. That's actually one of the, I would say that is one of the most impressive, well, impressive's not the word, amazing Ricky Henderson stats. It, just because he had power and he also had a feel for the moment.
1: And he did love the opening home run.
0: Absolutely. I mean, he holds the record by how much? And by the way, let's see here. Yeah, dude, he hit 300 home runs. You'd think a couple would have, a couple more would have been a walk-off. Interesting. All right, well, who is not?
1: The Washington Nationals. Over the weekend, they got swept by the Mets. And here's a really weird stat. They have had 39.4% of their losses come in a game where they had a lead of two runs or more.
0: Yike.
1: The only Major League Baseball teams in the modern era to finish a season with as high of a percentage are...
0: The Giants?
1: No.
0: And the A's?
1: No.
0: Who?
1: The 1998 Mariners.
0: Oh.
1: And the 1901 Orioles.
0: Oh, wow. Oh. Oh, God, I remember that team. I think Jason had season tickets. Because he's old. He's not here to defend himself either. Wow. All right, let's go streaking, please.
2: It's time to go streaking.
17: We're going streaking! Yeah!
2: Who is the Nostradamus of MLB?
18: Who can keep the streak going? It's time to go streaking.
19: What the hell are you doing?
17: We're streaking!
0: All right.
1: Well, this is rare because all of us aren't starting at zero. For probably the first time in 3 weeks.
0: Very, very, very weird.
1: Well, we'll start with me. I had a one-game hitting streak with Kevin McGonigal. I picked Otto Lopez of the Marlins. He went 2-for-4 against the Phillies yesterday.
0: Well, I wonder what Kevin McGonigal did.
20: Fly ball, deep right field, way back and right. Gone! Oh, did Kevin McGonigal need that? He got a pitch over the middle of the plate, and he did not miss the cutter. Two-run shot. 13th home run of the year and a 4-0 lead for the Tigers.
0: But you couldn't take him.
1: I could not take him.
0: All right.
1: Dave, you're also on a one-game hitting streak with Bolte, and you picked Hunter Goodman.
0: I did.
1: And yesterday he...
0: Oh, I can tell by... There's only two possible outcomes here. He either did not get a hit or did not play. I know what didn't happen is he got a hit, because the look on your face.
1: He did not play.
0: He did not play.
1: He's been out a few games with a shoulder injury.
0: He was day-to-day. Excuse me. I should probably pick somebody else.
1: And the leader... Jason Ross with two-game hitting streak.
0: Yeah.
1: Started with Ellie De La Cruz, Bobby Witt Jr. He picked from Dave's team, Los Angeles Dodgers, yeah. Freddie Freeman went 3-for-5. His streak continues.
0: I wonder what Ellie De La Cruz did, though.
13: Ground ball by the third baseman, Stevenson. Here he comes. They're going to wave him. Here's the throw, not nearly in time, and the Reds will walk off the Cardinals. A base hit by Ellie De La Cruz, and the Reds will win it here in 10. 6-5 is the score.
0: Wow, really good day for your guys' axes. I'm going to do something today because I feel bad for the kid. I want to give him a little bit of love. Why don't you give me the kid who's in the middle of an 0-for-16 slump from the St. Louis Cardinals. Give me Joshua Baez. Me old Joshy B.
1: All right, I'm going to take from the Phillies, Luis Arias, and we'll have to wait for Jason's pick.
0: I wish I could roll my R's like that. We should just pick Jason's guy for him.
1: Ooh, that's a good idea. I would have picked Joshua Baez for that. You took him already.
0: Let's see. Hold on. Well, he's going to send in a pick.
1: If he doesn't, let's give him.
0: All right. Well, let's give him somebody good. Hold on. Who's leading in our end? Has he taken Yordan Alvarez?
1: He has not.
0: No, I won't get. What about that? Did you have another idea?
1: No, I like it.
0: Otto, Chandler Simpson, Nick Gonzalez. There's your top five. I think it'd be hilarious if Luis Arias won the batting title. He's 7 points back at Alvarez, but. Also, we're not really, are we spending enough time on the fact? What? See, this is where, for me, baseball has just lost the plot, dude. We're coming into the end of August. And by the way, Yordan Alvarez is one home run and four RBI off the Triple Crown. I don't know why I'm asking this question. I'm having a brain freeze right now. It's still a Triple Crown if you just lead your league, right? You don't have to lead the majors.
1: Yes.
0: Or you do? How do I not know that?
1: No, I think you just need your league, I think.
0: Okay. Well, if that's the case, let me see here. Well, then, if that's the case, Alvarez has the Triple Crown right now. If you only have to lead the AL... He's number one in batting average.
1: So they separated in a league triple crown and a major league triple crown.
0: Okay, has anyone done one but not the... the only people... Miggy Cabrera did it. I think he was the last one to do it. And then what was it? Yaz? Teddy Williams? I don't remember them being separated. Well, either way, if you get credit for a triple crown, Houston being an AL team... He's currently leading the American League in all three categories. Let me just double check here. Yeah. If it's just for the AL, he's got a 12-point lead over Chandler Simpson in batting average. He's got a one home run lead over Junior Caminero. He's got a 6 RBI lead over Dylan Dingler. This is where, as it's really sad that as a sports talk show host that has done this job for a long, long time, I'm just going to be fully honest with you, dude.
1: Oh, so Cabrera's year, he led Major League Baseball in home runs, RBIs, but he was second in batting average to a National League catcher.
0: But still got credit for the Triple Crown then.
1: Yeah, you got a league Triple Crown.
0: Okay.
1: And that catcher was?
0: Hold on a second. He was behind the catcher in what category?
1: Batting average. 2012.
0: So, okay, so 2000. Oh, was that Buster Posey?
1: It was Buster Posey.
0: Interesting. Today's the first day in my life I've heard of Dylan Dingler, who is second in the league in RBI. Interesting. Why are we not talking about Jordan? Why is there not more talk about Jordan Alvarez winning a triple crown? This would have been like when Russ Westbrook and James Harden were averaging a triple-double or whatever. Anytime a baseball player is even close, like, you would have cut-ins on his at-bats and stuff. Like, what are we, is that where we are now with baseball? Just, oh, he's getting a triple crown. Baseball's falling off, dude. Just falling off. 1-800-920. That's such bad timing, dude. 1-800-920-1140. We'll take the fourth caller right now. Now, when I say baseball's falling off, I mean everybody, of course, but the Athletics. They're still awesome, and they're playing the Minnesota Twins.
1: Oh, and Whitey gave us this tidbit. Ryan Kreidler plays for the Twins.
0: Hey, Ryan Kreidler, son of Mark, former Tiger. Coming back home, I'm sure he'll have I got to see them at a Kings game last season. All the family Kreidler, they are a wonderful, wonderful group of people. No surprise there. August 25th, that's next Tuesday. First pitch at 6:40. A's fans, 3-game series against Minnesota. 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I want to celebrate Taiwanese Heritage Night. Give me some of that. Is it Tom Gah soup? The coconut, chicken, lemony. Oh, my God. My mouth is watering. I love Thai food as long as it doesn't kill me. We'll take a break. Spicy. When we come back, Steve Ballmer, Kawhi Leonard, the Lakers, and Pablo Torre breaking everything down. We'll do that next.

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6: Yep. Get busy, baby. Welcome back. Final hour. Jason will be back with us next Monday. And really, honestly, that's when we're getting close. We're almost through the dog days, man. We got next week, which will be the last full week of August. But that'll just be fun because Jason's back. And then you have the first week of September. And that means, for the most part, college football will
3: I know my kid's got a game, like she's on the football team. But I know USC's playing San Jose State. I think they're calling it Saturday, August 29th. So that's a week from this Saturday.
7: Dave loves LA. Dave loves it.
3: We were FaceTiming last night and she was incredibly upset because she's there a week early. All the band kids have to be there a week early. And then school starts Monday. So there's basically it's boot camp for the band. And they're all out at the Coliseum practicing. And she put sunscreen on, but yet when she got into her, out of her band uniform and into regular clothes, she's like, look at this, look at this. And she's got, little white circles from her glasses. Even the part in her hair, the part was sunburned. And she gets really bad sunburn. She was just free. But her thing is skin. She's obsessed with not getting skin cancer, which I guess is a good thing. But she's always putting on sunscreen and shade and all that. And she was very upset to the point where finally, like after 20 minutes of her bitching about it, I was just like, dude, what are you going to do? Like, can we move on and talk about other things? Because it's not going to undo the sunburn, Holmes. Like, it's done.
8: My heart is broken.
3: Yeah, seriously.
8: You think I care about a sunburn?
3: She does not know about any of that, by the way. And I know she doesn't listen to the show, so I'm not worried about it.
8: Okay, so no one that knows her, tell her.
3: Yeah, nobody that knows her, tell her my heart issues. That's Saturday. A week from this Saturday, San Jose State at number 14 USC. So we get a little bit of college football there. Then that Thursday, a couple of games, including number 21 Utah, number 25 Missouri. And then that weekend in September, the schedule opens in earnest, if you will, including number 7 Miami at Stanford, and on and on and on. Monday Night Football, number 19 SMU at Tallahassee versus unranked Florida State University. And then football the following, what is it? Is it opening Wednesday? Opening two? I know it's weird this year because of that Australia game. Is it? I think it is opening Wednesday, is it not? Yeah, Patriots Seahawks Wednesday, Niners Rams from Australia. Thursday, boy, or Friday and Saturday. Saturday won't stink because you're going to have full day of college football. I also think, I think golf is done by then, with their playoffs, but man, we're almost there. Golly. Not to mention, of course, English League football. Bum, bum, bum, bum, bum. None of you care. Pablo Torre has been on this Steve Ballmer Clippers thing all along. And with the revelation...
8: Close to a year, I think?
3: Yeah, I think so. And with the revelation that Ballmer and his attorneys have been negotiating behind the scenes. And this came out yesterday afternoon, but really kind of echoes what we talked about in Crosstalk a little bit with Matt and Kaylee yesterday. Here's Pablo on where things are at. And by that, I mean, let me unmute this. And here's Pablo on where things are at.
9: So I'm going to read the headline of the ESPN story that's made waves today, and then I'm going to get to what's interesting about it. The headline, sources, NBA has no evidence. Ballmer funneled money to Leonard via sponsors. And that's a big deal, right? The NBA has been investigating this with their outside counsel, Wachtell Lipton, for 11 months. We've done 14 parts of our own series in which we have gotten human sources as well as documentation, like a whistleblower complaint filed in 2023. At all of these levels, right? Aspiration, Dectronics, the Clippers, the NBA, apparently, according to ESPN, is focusing instead on failure to supervise, meaning there are employees, officials at the Clippers beneath Steve Ballmer, who perhaps committed salary caps or convention, but really what they're guilty of is failure to supervise them, even though the Clippers got dinged, I would imagine. This is part of the calculation. Punished, dinged in 2015 for caps or convention, investigated 2019. Again, in 2021, all this stuff begins with Aspiration and Dactronics, incidentally. So anyhow, I bring that up because I want to introduce another line from this article that people I don't think are making enough of a deal about. And it's this, quote, in recent days, both sides have been negotiating a resolution to the investigation, end quote. And I say this just because this is typically not how investigations work, whether in the criminal justice system or in journalism, right? The subject of the investigation does not get to negotiate with the group that is doing the investigating what the outcome is and what really happened here. But in this case, Steve Ballmer, the richest owner in American sports, has been negotiating a resolution to the investigation behind the scenes, according now to ESPN. And the NBA now has their own statement. They say, quote, ESPN's article regarding the LA Clippers investigation, for which the NBA declined to cooperate, contains numerous and significant inaccuracies. The results in this matter will be made clear once the investigation is concluded, end quote. Also worth pointing out that the Clippers provided a statement in which they said, it's very normal to make introductions between players and team partners. This is ordinary practice. The NBPA is in support of this. All of that is very normal. Nothing to see here. But what we're seeing, actually,

0: nation, end quote. And I say this just because this is typically not how investigations work, whether in the criminal justice system or in journalism, right? The subject of the investigation does not get to negotiate with the group that is doing the investigating what the outcome is and what really happened here. But in this case, Steve Ballmer, the richest owner in American sports, has been negotiating a resolution to the investigation behind the scenes, according now to ESPN. And the NBA now has their own statement. They say, quote, ESPN's article regarding the LA Clippers investigation, for which the NBA declined to cooperate, contains numerous and significant inaccuracies. The results in this matter will be made clear once the investigation is concluded, end quote. Also worth pointing out that the Clippers provided a statement in which they said it's very normal to make introductions between players and team partners. This is ordinary practice. The MBPA is in support of this. All of that is very normal. Nothing to see here. But what we're seeing actually is that a backstage negotiation is spilling out into the public, and maybe the public should know a bit more.
1: Okay, so let's break down a little bit about what Pablo said. First off, towards the end there, the Clippers are 100% right in what he quoted out of their statement. It's not only a thing, it's hell encouraged, and he's right, by the Players Association. You're absolutely allowed to introduce your players to potential endorsers. The way everything works is you have the team. Okay. And again, I'm always just going to use the Kings just because they're local and you all know them, but read nothing into this. But let's just look at the Kings. They have their baseline of their media partners. So that would be NBC Sports California, and that would be Sactown Sports. So there's your partners. Then you have your advertising partners. Okay, those are your broadcast partners. And then you have your, you know, your revenue, your big revenue partners, if you will. And that would be Ann Fong, you know, Jack in the Box or Carl's Jr., whatever. Okay. You have and Pest Pros, right? Some of them are massive corporations. Okay. Some of them are locally owned and operated businesses, you know, mom and pops, if you will, that have a little bit of, you know, they have some extra money in their budget. And they really want to partner up with the Kings. You know what? Let's go with Pest Pros since they're a friend of ours and as well, part of the morning show. So where everything kind of gets put together. So if Darius Acuff, new member of the Sacramento Kings, right? One, there's somebody with every team or multiple people with every team, whether it's your revenue officer or people in sales. And they will then turn around. They've got emails and phone numbers to the representatives of every single player on the team, every single one. So, and I'm probably not going to be exactly right. Every team is different. And I have no knowledge of the inner workings of the Kings, for example, when it comes to this stuff, but it's going to be close. Chris Verlade, who works in partner relations for the Kings, looks in the little directory and sees Darius Acuff's business manager's name is John Smith, and here's his email. So he emails jsmith@dariusacuff.org. Hey, have an interesting opportunity. I know Darius just bought a house here, and you know, pest control is a thing everybody needs. Pest control, they're huge sponsors of partners of ours, and would love to meet and find out you know, what Darius is looking for a partnership. You know what, let me switch off of Pest Pros and Darius. I can do better than that. How about Pizza Guys and Malik Monk? Somebody introduced, odds are, Malik Monk's management to Pizza Guy's management, and they struck a deal, and Malik Monk gets X, Y, and Z, appearance fee, talent fee, endorsement, whatever it is. Not really uncommon to what we get here at the station, but not in the ballpark. They come to a deal, and then Malik Monk goes out and says, hey, I'm a pizza guy. You a pizza guy? I'm a pizza guy. And there's the business. This happens on every team, multiple players. It is a long-standing act of the business. It is not shady. It is not under the table. It is not. This is a normal part of the business. Now, this is where it gets questionable. In Kawhi Leonard's case, according to Pablo

0: Jorge and the findings. He had sort of an endorsement appearance deal with this aspiration company, of which Steve Ballmer was eventually, or at the time, unclear, a partner in. And this was a rather large multi-million-dollar partnership in which Kawhi Leonard allegedly did nothing for, did not make any appearances, none of that. And he got paid, or should I say Uncle Dennis got paid, or the corporation that Uncle Dennis set up got paid, however it was. Now, that's how you would circumvent the salary cap and launder the money. So, like, let me give you an example now. And again, disclaimer, I'm just using names you're familiar with. None of this happened. Everyone's good. But I'm going to go back to Malik Monk and Pizza Guys. Everything there is perfectly valid and normal. Now, what if, let's say, Pizza Guys decided that they wanted to be partners with the Kings and they wanted to do enough advertising that would be the equivalent over the year of $5 million. It would cost them $5 million for the equivalent of advertising and mentions and luxury box rental, whatever the Kings have to give in that deal. It's a $5 million deal between Pizza Guys and the Kings. But Pizza Guys never, and Pizza Guys pays the $5 million, but then it turns around and goes right to Malik Monk. And now Malik Monk's a Pizza Guy. Well, now that's a little bit of a gray area. In fact, that's a lot a bit of a gray area, but how do you prove it? Now, again, that's not what...
1: Actually, with this one, it'd be crazy. It would be along the lines of they agree to that $5 million, but gave Malik $7 million, and they're like, we don't have $2
0: million. Right,
1: and-
0: right. But you're effectively... And again, Malik, Pizza Guys, Kings, all on the up and up. I'm just using...
1: That's how you're supposed to do it.
0: That's
1: how,
0: they're doing it exactly like most how you are supposed to do it. But that's where the gray area comes. So, for example, let's say it's not Steve Ballmer. Most... This is where it gets really goofy for the NBA. It's not cut and dry because they have to prove this. We think of Steve Ballmer. We think of Vivek Ranadive when we talk about ownership. Okay, there's members of Kings ownership you've never heard of, along with most every team. Very rarely, Ballmer actually might have complete control. I don't know. Almost every NBA team, hell, almost every American professional team has a majority controlling owner slash governor. That's who you know. That's a face of ownership. And then you have your minority owners that are basically just holding on to a percentage. They're glorified season ticket holders, and they get to sell their percentage of the team, usually at a massive upgrade when the time comes.
1: Oh, yeah. I'm like, this does kind of sound familiar. Ballmer owns 99% stake alongside minor partners Dennis J. Wong, whose name sounds familiar because he was also giving money to Aspirations.
0: Okay. Also, I think Ernest Paul Wong's uncle.
1: Yes.
0: So, unconfirmed. So, let's say, for example, and Chris kind of brought that up there, let's say that the Clippers have a minority owner. We'll just call him Jim Smith because I don't want to use, you know, I want to avoid real names as much as possible, unless it's here locally. And Jim Smith owns Aspiration. Okay, well, all right. So maybe Jim Smith decides to sign Kawhi Leonard to a deal with Aspiration. And now where they really screwed themselves in this investigation is Kawhi never made any appearances, allegedly. Kawhi never did any work, allegedly. But if Kawhi Leonard had shown up for an hour and dropped four seeds into four holes in the dirt and smiled and took a picture and signed a banner and, did a quick, I'm just happy to be here and the environment's great. And then he got into his big black luxury van and was whisked away. And they paid him $30 million. Where's the guideline there? I mentioned it earlier. Remember the movie Brewster's Millions with the late Richard Pryor? He had to spend $30 million in 30 days. And if he did, he'd get $300 million. If he had even a penny left over after 30 days, he got nothing. That was the whole point. And he wasn't allowed to, you know, donate all $30 million to charity. He had to stay within guidelines. But one of the plot holes was he hired this dude who was taking photographs as his personal photographer for $10,000 a day. And my thing was, well, why couldn't he do it for $250,000 a day? Why couldn't he do it for $4 million a day? That's kind of where we're at, as I understand it, in the NBA. I've never heard otherwise. Well, what's the limit? I know that there's rules on, we mentioned this, for example, earlier, if LeBron James wanted to use Jeannie Buss's private plane, this stuff has to be documented and disclosed. Otherwise, it is a season salary cap circumvention. But it happens all the time. It happens all the time. Star players get to use team transportation. Every year it happens. So that's a gray area. So where the NBA is kind of in a corner, and Steve Ballmer has them in a corner, is Steve's like, look, dude, I got as good of lawyers as you do. And if you decide to take me down for all this and make me look like I'm dishonest, you make me look like I'm cheating, and you make me stand out because of this stupid podcaster found it, cool. Well, then we're going. Here's the thing. This doesn't happen in a court of law. This is arbitration that they go to when it's between the league and the owners. Remember, the owners own the league. Adam Silver works for the owners. This is all kinds of conflict going on. And when there's something like this, it would go to arbitration, third-party arbitration. Anytime you've ever signed anything, if you read the fine print, it says, you know, if there's a quiet, blah, blah, blah, you agree to go to a third-party arbitration, blah, blah, blah. Well, that's where they would go. And guess what would happen in a third-party arbitration? Steve Ballmer would sit there and say, okay, you're accusing us of doing this. We'd like to take a look at all 29 sets of books with every team in the NBA. We're going to set a forensic accountant up on every single penny that went into it. We want also the returns of every single player, their income, where it came from. We're going to connect the dots. And how long do you think it's going to take us? I'll bet you the very first team we look at to find something that is full of impropriety. You're not going to send me down and make me the scapegoat for something every single team. Well, maybe not every single team, but a lot of teams do. It is a don't ask, don't tell situation. This has been going on forever. We talked about it at length yesterday. Everything from you having a team in a state that doesn't pay state income tax, yet the NBA, I know I'm being nerdy, by the way, guys. I know I'm getting a little, just stay with me here.
2: Dork.
0: This is real stuff. Florida, Nevada, Texas, your contract is worth millions of dollars in your pocket more if you play in one of those states. Dallas, San Antonio, Miami, soon to be Las Vegas, than if you play in California, yet the NBA doesn't allow adjustments, which would be incredibly simple. If I'm trying to sign Christopher Law to a 5-year, $100 million contract in Miami, okay, cool. But in California, I'm allowed to, within the cap, I'm allowed to sign him to a 5-year, whatever it would be, $112 million contract. So the money works out. This is real money for these guys. And if you're on the fence, oh, I want to go to Sacramento, but I also want to go to Dallas, man, I don't know. Okay, well, let's present a situation. Let's say you are a player. You listening right now. You're a player. You're a free agent. You got a 4-year, $80 million offer on the table from the Sacramento Kings, and you have a 4-year, $80 million offer from the Dallas Mavericks. Say equal offers on the table. And let's say Sacramento, you actually like the town more. You like the weather more. You like the proximity. You have family in the Bay Area, maybe family in L.A. Tahoe's right there. Everything about Sacramento makes more sense to you. Not that Dallas is terrible. You prefer Sacramento. But your agent comes to you and says, hey, man, listen, a couple of things that you really need to know. Okay. Number one, here's what your take home is for that 4-year, $80 million deal. You're going to make, after everything, taxes, agent fees, state taxes, everything else, over the life of this contract, you're going to put in your bank account about $35 million. Okay. out of the 80, you're going to put in about $35-40 million. In Dallas, because there's no state tax, you're actually going to put in around 45 of that 80. 45 to 50. That's $10 million right there. By the way, something else you need to know. The Sacramento, Stockton, Modesto DMA, the TV market, if you will, is around 20th, between, depending on what you're looking at, 20th and 23rd in the entire country. Dallas-Fort Worth is fourth. They're number four. They're a massive market, only behind New York, LA, Chicago. Nike is looking to sign you now that your Reebok deal is up. Nike will give you, because a lot of times shoe deals match contract deals, Nike's going to give you a four-year, $40 million contract in Dallas, but they'll give you a four-year, $10 million contract in Sacramento. Now, hold on a second. That's $30 million. On top of the difference tax-wise, you're now talking about a difference outside of the NBA and their salary cap rules. You're talking about a difference over 4 years of somewhere in the neighborhood of $10+ million a year. And that's just a four-year $80 million deal. That's around middle to high middle. That's not your max deals. Where's the gray area there? Where are the rules there? Why are shoe companies allowed to do that? Why is there not some sort of relief for non-state tax exempt franchises? So this is a whole bigger thing than people think. Trust me right now. I think Steve Ballmer would have happily paid a $10 million fine under the table if it all got swept there. The problem is Pablo Torre and his podcast. It's not going away, and everybody wants resolution, which is why you're never, ever, ever going to see the NBA say Steve Ballmer had anything to do with it, unless they literally, Pablo Torre had video of Steve Ballmer handing Kawhi Leonard a briefcase of cash and audio of him saying, "Hey, Kawhi, just take this. Don't worry about going to Aspiration, dude. We've got it." Short of that, they're not blaming Ballmer.
1: I would say the newest one that Pablo Torre has been talking about with Daktronics is way more egregious than the Aspirations deal.
0: Why? You don't think scoreboards need public-facing endorsers?
1: That they've never had before?
0: Ever in the history of any. Hey, Kawhi Leonard here. If you're looking for a massive arena scoreboard at your house, try out Daktronics.
1: And they never announce his partnership.
0: It will not be Steve Ballmer. It will be unnamed members of the revenue staff that were guilty of lack of awareness and foresight. The franchise will be fined something, you know, a couple.
1: These people will magically resign.
0: If we
1: and
0: ever
1: get jobs someplace else.
0: Yeah, maybe a computer company in Seattle. I don't know.
1: Maybe at a scoreboard company in South Dakota.
0: We will probably never know the names of these people. And I'm telling you right now, if we do ever find out the names of any of these people, rest assured, I'd love to see their bank account statements over the next 12 months, because they will not have to work again. It is so easy for, imagine Steve Ballmer. Imagine you work in sales for the Clippers, and then we're going to break here. Chris, actually, I'm going to ask you this real question. In a world that would never exist, in which you work for Steve Ballmer and the Clippers in sales, you're aware of all this investigation stuff, and a young executive comes to you and would like a meeting and says, "Hey, look, you work in this department. This is how it's all going to come down. Here's the deal. We are willing to, if you are willing to sign this paper, basically admitting that, you know, you should have paid more attention. Your name will be released, but there will be no charges. You're not going to jail. There's no criminality here. You just can't work for us anymore. But we are going to give you a generous severance package of $30 million. Would you do it?
1: Make it 31.
0: You know what? Why don't we just make it 32? But you have to sign this NDA. You can't talk about it publicly ever. You have to deny all questions. You cannot write a biography. We will sue you for every penny back.
1: But what am I supposed to be talking about?
0: And if you think Steve Ballmer would blink, I know I arbitrarily put $30 million out there. He could probably do it for $1 million, if not. But you think Steve Ballmer would blink at that? That's couch cushion money. That's a rounding error for Steve Ballmer. that's how it's going to. And they might lose some garbage future ninth round draft pick or something in 2700. That's how this whole thing is going to end, with a poof, not a boom. We'll take a break when we come back. Final half hour of the program. What's on deck? What we missed, if anything, today. And then we'll get to Crosstalk and celebrity birthdays all right after this.
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3: We're talking about it in the chat. It's funny. I was thinking about it during the break. Makes you wonder, what would David Stern be doing right now with all this? I mean, Adam Silver gets flack, and he deserves some of it. But also, man, this is a tough situation. I know to us, it's on the outside, it's probably a lot easier than it seems. But when you got lawyers and billionaires and...
4: I will give it to Stern. Stern, when he was commissioner, ran the league.
3: Yeah.
4: There's some people that would push and prod, but it was his final decision. It feels like the owners have way more control with Silver.
3: Well, we've seen this through the years. Like, the NBA never had the same setup baseball did. You know, remember, Kennesaw Mountain Landis, the whole point of commissioner was independent of the owners, that he could step up and protect the owners from themselves, and he represented the game. Now we have Bud Selig and Rob Manfred, who are extensions of ownership, or in Selig's case, ownership, as the commissioner. The last commissioner. Yeah,
4: wouldn't it be nice if there was a commissioner in baseball right now during this possible lockout to say, like, no, we are coming together and I am going to make the decision that's best for everybody.
3: Yeah, we're not going to lose another season. We're not going to go back to recovering and, we're not going to go back to juicing up half the league so we can get people interested again. I'm taking over. Oh, my God. I just had a thought. Is Roger Goodell the best commissioner in American sports right now? Who are you putting ahead of him? Bettman?
4: No.
3: Garber?
4: Definitely not.
3: Okay. Silver?
4: I'm not going to say that Goodell is the best commissioner in all of American sports. I will say he's the least worst commissioner.
3: And weren't we just talking, like, it seems like 20 minutes ago, but it was really 20 months ago? I'm old enough to remember when we were having a conversation about actual paperwork being leaked from a court case in which the NFL was trying to decide how they would award concussion and injury settlements. And they were trying to argue that for black players, the baseline was lower than for white players. I'm not making, look it up. Every time I bring this up, I always get a text. It's like, it's not true. Look it up.
4: That is 100% true.
3: Look up NFL court case, concussion, black players. Just Google those words. And then read. And I do wonder what Stern would do right now. And I mean, look, to Silver's credit, God, the poor bastard came into the league and 5 minutes later he had Donald Sterling. And when you look back on it, you've got a white commissioner coming in dealing with a white owner that was doing openly racist stuff in a league that is predominantly black. And you know what he did? At the time, it made sense, made a lot of sense. It worked. He brought in Kevin Johnson. And Kevin Johnson arbitrated the whole thing and presented his findings and dealt with it. And they got him to sell to Steve Ballmer, Donald Sterling, that is. That was not an easy road to walk, especially, 10 seconds after you become commissioner.
4: Well, didn't he not want to? What was the deal with them giving the team to his wife?
3: Sterling?
4: Yeah. Because I want to say
3: I thought he wanted to divest himself and be like, okay, I won't be the owner anymore. Whether it was his wife or family member or something, I can't remember.
4: Got to go back and watch Clipped.
3: But it was a bad situation. And you had audio tapes of him being super racist.
4: What's scary now is if that whole thing pops off today.
3: Yeah.
4: And say that let's even go back then. If there aren't audio clips, it's just he said, she said. And former players and people around, they're saying, like, yeah, but there's nothing saying, like, him actually saying it.
3: You think the NBA is making a statement being like, we have not found any wrongdoing? Yeah. Yeah, those audio tapes. whoever Sterling's assistant slash girlfriend, whatever, I forget what her name was. She got him. Is he still with us? By the way, Donald Sterling, I thought he was like 107 years old when he, so he looked 107. He's still with us, dude. Donald Sterling is 92. 92 years old. What is he? I don't know why I'm looking this up. I wonder if it says what he's doing right now. Let's see.
4: Ooh, not well.
3: He's not? Prostate cancer in 2014, early stages of Alzheimer's. Deemed mentally unfit to continue to lead the financial affairs of the Sterling Family Trust.
4: I think that's what it was. Oh, okay. That's, I remember there being a big deal about that, that now that makes sense.
3: Wait a minute. Al Bundy played him in that. Why didn't I remember that? In the 2024 FX miniseries Clipped?
4: He looked exactly like him, but he sounded like Al Bundy.
3: No freaking way. Hold on. Ed O'Neill, who, if you didn't know, is also a Brazilian Jiu-Jitsu black belt. Ed O'Neill, Donald Sterling.
4: Also in the movie Dutch.
3: Yes, he was in the movie Dutch. Wasn't he Dutch? Not the nationality. God, he really, wow. Yeah, looked like him. That is true. I got to watch that. It's on FX? Okay. Yeah, it ain't easy, man.
4: And you know FX is going to have Clip 2 with Ballmer and... Kawhi in this.
3: Clipped, too. Hey, this just in. Wow, here's a name a lot of you won't know. Bill Rasmussen. You're not going to know who... odds are you don't know who he is when I say it. But if I told you, he is easily, without a doubt, first ballot Hall of Fame, one of the most influential people in the history of sports. You'd probably want to know who he is. He passed away today at 93 years old. He was the founder of ESPN back in 1979 when it launched. The first 24-hour television network died in Florida at his home due to complications from Parkinson's disease. Wow. So you'll hear much like I always say, when people pass, you get to celebrate their lives. And my goodness, say what you want about ESPN, but there is absolutely no doubt ESPN has changed the face, sound, look, and everything else of sports. We'll take a break. We'll come back. Speaking of sports, crosstalk with Matt and Kayla and celebrity birthdays all right after this.
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15: Seems as though casual players are always trying to balance the desire to hit the golf ball farther with shooting lower scores. Whether you hit a 270-yard drive or miss a 12-inch putt, they both count a stroke on your scorecard. Some of us will never hit the ball 270 yards, and trying normally leaves us well short and well right of the target. Seems as though improving our putting might be an easier way to shoot better scores. Putting is about confidence. It's about feeling the greens, seeing the line, visualizing the ball going in the hole, and making a confident stroke. Harvey Penix says, never allow yourself to think about what's riding on the putt, whether it's a major championship or just a 50-cent wager. Hit the putt as you've hit 10,000 putts in the past. Concentrate on imitating your final practice stroke, not on what will happen if you either miss it or make it. A positive mind will cure a lot of ills. Think about it. Really, think about it. That's your Golf to Go. I'm Frank LaRosa.
16: It's time for the news of the day.
17: The latest headlines, the biggest stories, hard-hitting analysis.
16: Yeah, this is none of those things.
18: And now,
16: here's Carmichael Dave and Jason Ross.
19: Yeah. There we go. Not Jason Ross. How long does he have to be gone before we change the...
20: Okay, Dave, you have no talk. I have no talk. What's the word I'm looking for?
19: You have no room to speak.
20: There we go.
19: My computer?
20: You got me riled up before this segment, so I lost my words.
19: You know, the wind riles you up there, Kayla.
20: No, it doesn't, Dave.
19: It does. You come in here every day riled up about something.
20: You've always got
19: a problem. Well, then you're...
20: Okay.
21: To be fair, I started off.
20: I'm sorry.
19: If you weren't riled up,
20: and I know you were, because I know exactly. Yeah.
19: No, he was. Right. Well, you were really riled up
21: yesterday.
19: Yesterday.
21: Oh, yeah.
19: When your kitty peed on you.
21: Yes, that was a great start to the day.
20: And just because I'm transparent doesn't mean that.
0: No, you're just always riled up about something.
20: That makes me a bad
0: person. I didn't say who. Now we're gaslighting. Who said you were a bad person?
20: Well, you're painting it like.
0: No, I said you're always riled up about something. We have a nice, calm show for 3 hours and 50 minutes. You roll in here. You've got some problem with something. Somebody said something to you. You took it the wrong way. Somebody insulted you. I didn't.
20: No one insulted me.
0: I didn't address you first. I didn't say that. No. You don't want the. What was it the other day? The kiss ass. The golf thing.
20: Well, you're just being rude.
0: I'm not being rude. Yeah, I invited you to golf. That's
20: rude?
0: No,
20: now you're just being... No, I'm just saying this whole thing.
0: Oh, no, I'm rude.
20: You're being rude.
0: I just have time today, Kayla.
20: Well, I don't.
0: Well, you're on my show right now.
20: Okay,
0: you don't
20: have
0: to be.
20: You don't have to come attacking me.
0: I'm not attacking you. I'm just saying this is an opt-in segment. You do not have to participate. Okay. I can cross talk with him.
20: Cool.
0: You're not playing tomorrow.
1: I'm not.
0: And is that because of your show?
1: Yes, I've missed the Monday of the week I was out sick. I was out for golfing. So that was already that. And then I left Kayla alone for an entire week.
0: No, that makes sense.
1: So I was like, you know what? I probably shouldn't 2 weeks later go, hey, I'm going to miss the show again on Wednesday to play a full 18. Have fun. Good luck.
0: When would you have to leave? An hour and a half early?
1: I would probably if
0: you tease off at one, our group did.
1: Yeah, I would probably.
22: It's a media golf league, and they're doing that early.
1: Must be nice.
0: Let me say this, because this is what you always do when you're about to crap on, and I'm not crapping on this guy. Like, the guy who runs it does an amazing job.
1: Yeah, he's...
0: Like, 100%.
1: He's also a phenomenal golfer.
0: That's right. You and I played with him.
1: Yes, he's stupid good.
0: But, the way... It is actually kind of cool how they set it up, so... This week is the finale. Instead of 9 holes, which we start around 5 o'clock, it's 18.
1: Mm-hmm.
0: So that's double the time.
1: Right.
0: It's a full 18. But on top of that, since it's the finals, he's going in reverse order of standing. So it's just like the PGA.
1: Oh.
0: So like the...
1: So the early groups, you suck?
0: Yeah, exactly. So you and I were in the third...
1: That's not bad.
0: That's what I'm saying. He said the top two foursomes... or should I say the last two foursomes of the day, they're the only ones that have any shot at winning it.
1: Yeah.
0: And then
1: we just missed the cut.
0: We're in the first foursome of the people that have no chance of winning it.
1: So we made it to Sunday, but we're there for practice for next
0: year. We made the cut, but we're 18 shots behind the leaders.
1: Yeah, but we're...
0: We made the cut.
1: We're playing on Sunday.
0: But now I'm playing with... So Jim is out because he's got the rib injury, like a legit one. So, our boss...
1: I haven't heard about this.
0: Oh, he has a broken rib. Well, you're laughing?
1: Why?
0: I don't know. I don't know.
1: What did he do?
0: He was playing with... Or maybe it's not broken. I'm probably violating his HIPAA thingies, but detached or
22: separated?
0: Dislocated. One of them.
1: What did he do?
0: I don't know. Didn't you
22: do that, Dave?
0: Yes, from playing golf. The ultimate old man thing, the first oldest old man thing I ever did
1: was hurt yourself swinging.
0: Literally got a what they call it, a something fracture, a
1: displaced flag fracture, hairline flag fracture. That's all I know.
0: It's a something fracture of one of my ribs swinging a golf club.
1: Nice.
0: I don't know if that's how he did it. Bottom line is he's on the injured list.
1: Yep.
0: So he's out. You're out. Jason's gone.
1: Out. So you're the lone Sacktown
0: Sports. I'm literally playing.
1: Is Marsh playing?
0: I think Marsh is not playing.
1: So
0: I think that's it.
1: You're representing all of Sacktown Sports.
0: And I'm actually questionable.
1: Really?
0: Yeah.
1: Uh-oh.
0: I'll find out today if I can play tomorrow. But
1: uh-oh.
0: I'm a little questionable.
1: Okay.
0: So yeah. No, I understand why you're not playing. It just sucks. Also,
1: next year's our year.
0: Are you going to go to the dinner?
1: Probably. We paid for it.
0: Did you say that all food... Well, I should let everything out of the bag. We're taken care of as players. But if you want to bring a guest, you got to pay.
1: Well, yeah.
0: Yeah.
1: No, but it's not taken care of. We paid for that as our initial dues. To get into the league, we paid half of it was for dinner.
0: Is that true?
1: Yeah.
0: Well, I thought that went to, like, all the prizes and stuff.
1: Well, that too.
0: Celebrity Birthday is brought to you by Crumble Cookies. We had a quote from Paul... I don't know if you guys got to the audio from Pablo Torre... on the bomber thing, kind of like what we talked about yesterday. I think my guess is somebody in sales is going to get paid handsomely to take the fall.
1: Yep.
0: And what I'm really enjoying is that Steve Ballmer and the Clippers are going through all this crap, and they have the least drama of the three major LA teams.
1: This question could derail the segment really quick, so a really short answer, but what is the biggest thing you'd take the fall for, and how much money would it have to be? It's kind of similar to like the icebreaker. Would you go to prison?
0: Yeah. Okay, I'm not doing prison time.
1: I agree. That's where I tap out.
22: What if it's just like 6 months?
0: What?
22: What if it's just like
0: six months in one of them country club, like only white collar people go to type of thing?
22: Not one of those.
0: No, dude.
1: That's called summer camp.
0: Not happening, man. I've been to jail before.
1: Huh?
0: Oh, I've been in jail.
1: Hell yeah.
0: For 17 hours. I would not make it in prison. You too?
1: No.
0: Oh, I thought that was a you too high five. I wouldn't do anything that involved like murdering or sex, none of that. But if it was like, no, I'm just saying, but if it was something where it was like I asked Chris earlier, if they offered you $30 million for them to be able to say Chris Verlade did the thing, he was like, make it 31. I would do that. I would take the fall for the Clippers thing if I was financially set for the rest of my life. And anyone who says no is lying or they have money somewhere.
1: Yeah.
0: Celebrity birthdays.
22: What year did the movie Snakes on a Plane come out?
1: Classic movie.
0: 2004?
1: 2008.
22: Guess Kayla's out. David's close. Nope, you're tied. 2006.
1: Oh.
22: And let's go with Fat Lever.
1: Ah, the goat.
0: The source of one of the funniest things I've ever heard on the station. Fat Lever is 67.
1: He is 69.
22: Dave's closer, 66.
0: Thank you. What's coming up?
1: Well, we are looking forward to joint practice today, and it turns out Christian McCaffrey's soreness is real.
0: What? I thought it was a holder.
1: Or his tightness. No, it's real tightness.
0: I was told it was a holder.
1: It's not fake tightness. It's real tightness. Real tight.
0: All right. This is the show everybody's talking about. 10 to 2 right here. 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
23: I'm meteorologist Kelly Curran in the KCRA3 Weather Center. Partly sunny skies today. Temperatures will be starting out in the low 60s, with afternoon highs today warmer in the mid-90s. Get the latest forecast on the KCRA 3 News and the KCRA app.
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0: It's Tuesday, a.k.a. joint practice day around much of the National Football League. The Raiders already had their joint practice, or for the most part have had their joint practice, I think against D'Amico Ryans and the Houston Texans earlier today. Still getting little bits of information about that. Seem like, unless I'm missing something, a rather uneventful, for the most part, joint practice. But down in La La Land, in L.A., we've got a joint practice happening today between Jim Harbaugh's Chargers and Kyle Shanahan's San Francisco 49ers. Looking forward to bringing you the updates happening down in La La Land about that. Hopefully, maybe less fireworks in terms of altercations than last week in Santa Clara. But we'll see, and we'll provide every update for you with those great San Francisco 49ers media members and journalists that made the trip down to L.A. To cover it. Kayla, another joint practice day, though. You've covered many of these over the point of your career. As joint practices went on, though, so you have your first week of joint practices, which is kind of like, all right, gloves come off. We're finally facing another team. It's before our preseason opener, and there's definitely that, like, almost childish excitement to just get out there and go to war and play some meaningful football. How was the second joint practice, if at all, different in any kind of, or is it the same thing? We just get to go to war again against a different team now.
1: Yeah, I mean, I think it just varies on, you know, what the team is going through at that point. Are they more banged up by that joint practice? Because that kind of sometimes can bring the mood down a little bit. But for the most part, when you have a joint practice, it doesn't matter, you know, who you're going up against. You're trying to get ready for the season. And again, the preseason games are just not necessarily for that anymore. They're more for people who are trying to make the cut, and then maybe a couple series for the veterans. But I think in joint practices, you take pride in your team and mm-hmm. what you are bringing to the field. So obviously the Niners are down in LA mm-hmm. Today. And so, you know, they're going to be in another place. They're not at their home hosting the Titans. They're at, you know, their competitor spot. So it's always interesting to see who sets the tone first. Usually it is that home team or that home base, but it will be interesting to see what the 49ers do. I just read that Kalyon Black is back in uniform. So he is there for joint practices.
0: That's great.
1: Which is a really good sign. So maybe with the Niners getting a little bit more healthy at this point too, that could be beneficial for them. And I know that we're going to talk later about Christian McCaffrey and maybe that being a little bit of a, what's the word I'm looking for? Expanded conversation that we maybe just gave a little much too much light to yesterday.
0: Sure.
1: When it didn't really necessarily mean that's the truth.
0: So
1: we don't know exactly for sure.
0: We're definitely going to get into that in just a second too, because,
1: and I'm talking about the contract.
0: Yeah. The tightness and the contract thing too. And Ian Rappaport will play a clip for you in just a second of him kind of talking about the situation. At the very end, he sneaks in talking about McCaffrey's contract situation. And the way he plays it off is kind of wild to me. It might be real, but if I'm McCaffrey, it's crazy to me. We'll get to that in just a second. There was absolutely no doubt, Kayla, if you could win a joint practice, the Niners won joint practice against the Titans last week. And we're not talking about who won the fights, the most fights and stuff like that. Just in terms of, like, I remember, like, the red zone drill specifically, the Niners dominated mm-hmm. the red zone drills. It seemed like the pass rush did a pretty good
1: sure.
0: job getting to Cam Ward and getting to at least to the pocket against the Titans.
1: Right.
0: And no disrespect to the Titans, because they're an up-and-coming kind of developing team, and Robert Saleh is just establishing something there.
1: Yep.
0: Now they're playing a pretty established team that has aspirations of winning the AFC West in the LA Chargers, who have always, they're like Cowboys light, because they're always like on the cusp, but never there. Like, they never ultimately get over the hump. And Justin Herbert's, as much as we might roll our eyes at him, me because he's a Charger and I don't like him as a Raider fan, you because of the actual concerns that you have about him as a quarterback, he's still very much an established arm, and there are some established bodies there in LA. It's going to be interesting to see, like, if the Niners dominate the same way they did against the Titans,
1: yeah.
0: that'll tell me a lot.
1: Yeah, I'm interested to see. I mean, the Chargers have something to prove themselves. And it's one of those things with Justin Herbert. I always harp on it because I do think it's very truthful. I do think Herbert is a talented quarterback, no doubt about that. But I also think with being a talented quarterback, a high draft pick comes all of those expectations. And when you don't meet them year after year, at some point, there are going to be more people questioning you. Are you enough to get your team past that point? Mm-hmm. And I'm just talking about past that point in the playoffs.
0: Right.
1: I'm not even necessarily talking about taking them to the Super Bowl. I mean, I believe you have the talent to do so, but it's like he can't even get a past a point in the playoff or help his team get past that point. So I think there's pressure on them this year also with Harbaugh being there and a lot that goes on Harbaugh. People know he's a good head coach. He's been in the NFL before with the 49ers. So it's one of those things where I think the Chargers feel the pressure too. So I'm excited for this type of personality with head coaches too on joint practices. You've got the Jim Harbaugh, who's just, let's just admit it, he's a little weird, a little different. Mike McDaniel, who is down there now as the offensive coordinator, who you know can scheme up some things and actually has been very vocal about how Kyle Shanahan gave him his really only shot at doing something in the NFL, which means a lot for a guy like Mike McDaniel, who is trying to kind of rejuvenate his maybe career to go back to head coaching at some point.
0: Yeah.
1: So it's there's a lot of different fun storylines integrated in joint practices. But when it comes to the football, I'm just interested to see who's out there today and what good reps we can see.
0: Let's hear from Mike McDaniel really quick. You just alluded to this. He spoke before practice or before joint practice about getting the opportunity to see Kyle Shanahan and compete against Kyle Shanahan again.
2: Yeah, it's as you know, that 5-year stint in San Francisco was as meaningful of a career segment as any in my career. And you talk about, you know, Kyle for years was the only guy that would hire me and give me a job in the NFL. So obviously I'm very indebted to him and the whole organization. There's a lot of guys over there, more coaches now and staff members than players, as it's aging me. There's like 3 players still on the team that was there 5 years ago when I was there. So, but it'll be exciting, an added bonus to what's already an exciting day to day.
0: I'll stop it there. It's funny, you hear about coaching trees in professional sports, legendary coaching trees, like in the NBA. Greg Popovich's coaching tree, and it's everywhere, all over the league. This is one of those things where when we're watching and covering the NFL in 2035, the Kyle Shanahan coaching tree is probably going to be littered through the NFL.
1: Oh, yeah.
0: Just littered through the NFL. And Mike McDaniel is certainly a part of that. Really quickly, we're going to do, we're picking up our and continuing our NFL division previews today, doing the NFC North. But a sneak preview of the AFC West preview that we're not doing still for a couple of weeks, but talking about the Chargers when looking at the AFC West, I'm okay putting the Raiders number 4. I think the Raiders belong in number 4. They just have to earn the right to say that they're anything better. Of course, the Denver Broncos had the phenomenal year that they had last year. Kansas City Chiefs are quote unquote back now that Patrick Mahomes is getting healthy. Should we, are the Chargers looked at as the third best team in

0: at this really quick. I mean, the Denver Broncos, and again, crazy, they're the second oldest team by average in the league, which is nuts to think about their future, too. But the Broncos, to me, I honestly give them the benefit of the doubt this year in this conference or in this division in the AFC West, because I still have to see Kansas City and what they, nothing about Patrick Mahomes. I think he'll be Patrick Mahomes.
1: Right.
0: But there's still been so many questions with their receiving core over the past couple of years. They've been below average. Travis Kelce, like, is he back and actually Travis Kelce and going to be that blanket for Patrick Mahomes when he really, really needs him, although he shouldn't have to always be that.
1: Sure.
0: And what does the defense look like? Because the defense has been the part of that team that has always, in the past 2 years, really helped them get to the level of where they've needed to get to. Yeah, I think the Chargers are third. I think that they don't ever do anything crazy in the offseason where you're like, that move is going to put them over the top.
1: Right.
0: They've got good players. But do they have great players?
1: They're the definition of slightly above average.
0: Yeah. And I think the biggest thing for them to always argue is Justin Herbert. You're always like, what, they have Justin Herbert as their quarterback. But Justin Herbert hasn't taken them to where they need to take them.
1: Exactly.
0: He's so if you're going to use that as their guy, then he's going to be the one that has to get you over the hump.
1: Exactly. Yesterday, we talked a lot about, because it was Mike Florio and Chris Sims who presented this theory. And I thought this theory had a lot of legs to it, that Christian McCaffrey started missing practice and has missed either just at a week or slightly over a week of practice with the tightness that he's been dealing with. And that coincides with Jahmyr Gibbs and Bijan Robinson getting paid and becoming the highest paid running backs in the NFL.
0: Mm-hmm.
1: So Sims and Florio essentially theorize that this tightness is more of a soft hold-in. That he's using tightness as a reason, or the Niners are using tightness as a reason for why he's not participating, to kind of save face for him and for them a little bit.
0: Yeah.
1: And while they figure out Christian McCaffrey's contract situation. You and I discussed this at length yesterday, and while if this were true with the contract side of things, we don't think it would be Christian McCaffrey banging on the door going, now I need to be the highest paid running back. But it's specifically going into the final year of his deal for like $12.5 million, but none of it's guaranteed.
0: Yeah.
1: That would be the part that maybe he was trying to put up a fight with a little bit. Well, as we expected, this theory got around, and Ian Rapoport addressed it yesterday on NFL Network.
2: Let me give you the contract update here. This is not fake. Actual tightness, not fake tightness, not a hold-in. Actual tightness does not seem to me like anything really to worry about. I know we've heard that before with Christian McCaffrey, but for real, this does not seem like anything to worry about. The timing of this coming right after Jahmyr Gibbs, right after Bijan Robinson got paid. My understanding, coincidence, Christian McCaffrey should be fine. Now, were there some initial check-in maybe about a contract at some point in the offseason? Sounds like maybe there was. I don't get the sense that went anywhere. So maybe after the season, he goes out and kills it, gets paid again, and then vaults himself to the top of the running back market again.
1: So that note at the very end there stands out to me. He said maybe there was a contract check-in, didn't really go anywhere. Mm-hmm. And what he's suggesting, while he's not saying Christian McCaffrey is doing this specifically, Rapoport is suggesting there at the end, all right, McCaffrey and his team are focused on having a damn good season and playing their way into getting back into the conversation of making me the highest paid running back again. I respect the hell out of that. But those two running backs, like you pointed out yesterday, they're 24 years old.
0: Yeah.
1: Christian McCaffrey's 30 with an injury history on a team that historically has injury issues. So it's very much against the grain for someone in Christian McCaffrey's position, a running back in Christian McCaffrey's position, to not seek stability and security. That's like, that just seems so foreign in today's NFL.
0: Yeah, and that's why I was surprised that this actually, if it was a real thing and that they'd been working on it, why it hadn't been maybe something they've been working on for a minute here.
1: Yeah.
0: Because if I were his agent, and the more we spoke about it yesterday, I kind of was more convinced, like, you should actually try to at least, I'm not asking him to ask for all this money.
1: Right.
0: That's not what I do feel if you could get that guaranteed, the 12 mil, I think that is actually a legitimate thing to go to the Niners and ask for.
1: Absolutely.
0: If you are him and his agent, because you know what is going on over there. And whether or not, you know,

0: you were healthy last year or the year before, or whatever it is. This is this year. Mm-hmm. And you're just trying to do as much as you can to help your team. And we're all very aware of that.
1: Yep.
0: I think CMC is a great teammate. But the fact of the matter is you're being worked.
1: Yeah.
0: And you know you're going to be worked again this year as being the primary back. And also, you know the injury history of this team. Mm-hmm. And if somebody goes down, what does that mean? More reps are going to go to Christian McCaffrey.
1: Yeah.
0: And that's just a known fact at this point. Mm-hmm. So I think it's smart for them to go and just try to get the 12 mil guaranteed. I don't even care if they get any more money. 12 mil guaranteed and maybe, you know, an extra year on your contract or whatever it might be that you're trying to just kind of get a little things here and there with incentives.
1: I know a theory is what got us in trouble and kind of got here in the first place. The theory. I have a theory of my own, though. Why? Again, because it doesn't make sense to me that Christian McCaffrey would just be like, okay, fine, I'll just go and play through. Like, he's earned the right, more than earned the right, to go to the Niners and do exactly what you're talking about. Make this year guaranteed. Like, come on. After everything I've done. So why would he choose not to do that? Why would he be open to playing this year? Are there already promises in that organization? Because we know Christian McCaffrey has a really good relationship with Kyle Shanahan, a really good relationship with John Lynch.
0: And
1: are there already promises slash assurances in that organization? Look, even though you're going to be 31 next season, you're still part of our present and part of our short-term future. There's another deal coming your way. The dollar figure will be determined based off of how you play this year. That's the only thing that makes sense for why McCaffrey, in my opinion, would be okay playing his final year non-guaranteed.
0: Yeah, I do wonder, like, the meaning behind it, and we could go all day and try to come up with reasons. Like, this is not the reason, but I know that Christian McCaffrey is a great teammate. Mm-hmm. I know that all their focus this year is on, I do believe this. I do believe together collectively, especially these core players, they're just focused on one thing, and that's winning.
1: Yeah.
0: And they know that their time is coming up soon. They know there's not really much time but now to do it. And with all this stuff that's gone on with Brandon Ayuk and all those holdouts in the past, it's like, you always wonder too, is Christian McCaffrey just like, you know what? I'm going to put my head down. I'm going to go to work.
1: Yeah.
0: I'm going to focus on me and the team. Mm-hmm. And then let's see what this year entails for me getting paid here for the future.
1: The other part of it too, just to simplify it too, is Christian McCaffrey could have the confidence, they ain't going to cut me. They ain't going to get rid of me. Like, what, even if, can you imagine, like, let's talk about, and this is horrible, Christian McCaffrey gets a season-ending injury. Knock on freaking wood.
0: Yeah.
1: But Christian McCaffrey does that. After the year he just had for the San Francisco 49ers, and the Niners organization is already under scrutiny about whether it's the substation theory or the training staff, which you've talked a lot about, or for whatever reason that they're dealing with so many high-profile injuries. Another one happens. This one happens to Christian McCaffrey. And the Niners were to then say, all right, we're bailing on your guaranteed contract. You know how much of a PR nightmare that would be for the Niners?
0: Oh,
1: after just running him into the ground last year and basically putting everything on his shoulders?
0: Yeah,
1: it would not look good. That would be a disaster. So maybe McCaffrey, is like, even if I got hurt this year, you're paying me out my $12.5 million. You're not getting rid of me. So maybe maybe he just feels confident in that and he has a good enough relationship with them to go, they're not going to do me wrong that way, which is, I guess, a lot of trust, but that would be PR suicide for the Niners to do anything to get rid of McCaffrey's contract at any point to save some money if he got hurt. That'd be absurd.
0: Besides Fred Warner, George Kittle, I mean, McCaffrey is another one of those. You think about the 49ers in the past few years, and that is a name that it instantly comes to mind.
1: Mm-hmm.
0: And when you've built such relationships and also, I'm not saying mascots, but they're almost like you see those guys and you hear those guys' names, and that automatically is like, oh, the Niners. That like describes the Niners organization, it's their culture.
1: You're a franchise player. You're the poster child of a franchise.
0: And so you have to be careful, because when the 49ers have done this with several of their players, which is great, but you also then have to be careful with, if something happens and you do them wrong, it's not a good look if you do them wrong.
1: A lot of times the fans are going to side with the player that they love and whose jersey they're wearing, right? Especially if you do that player wrong. It's, speaking of the fans, we talked about this yesterday a little bit too. If I, as a Niner fan, if I were to hear that report from Ian Rappaport, I think I feel worse. Mm-hmm. Again, if it was like a soft holdout, but McCaffrey was actually injury-wise fine and not dealing with tightness for over a week.
0: You'd rather it
1: I'd
0: not be
1: I'd feel better
0: the,
1: about it.
0: Yeah, the health.
1: Now that it is, nope, the tightness is legit. He's missed practice for over a week with legitimate tightness. Warning. Like, that's what's going off in my head as a Niner fan. Not that I'm panicking, but because even Rappaport said, he was like, it's nothing to worry about, but I know we've said that about McCaffrey before. It's like, I don't want to hear anything about tightness or nothing. I don't even want to hear about a stub toe.
0: No, you don't want to with any of these players, really. I mean, especially, again, the core players. You hear one little thing while they're being held out, and your mind goes to the worst place.
1: Yeah.
0: Because you just know they need every body mm-hmm. on the field in terms of their star players this season to be able to really have a chance in that division.
1: You could, Niner could twist his ankle at practice and everybody there thinks he shattered it. It's all broken. It's
2: telling a 49er fan to not worry about any kind of injury is like telling a Kings fan to be patient.
1: Yeah, exactly.
0: Right.
2: It's like we're not gonna.
1: Yeah, don't worry mm-hmm. about Christian McCaffrey's already. Injuries.
0: Those things don't go well together for sure.
1: It's like it's the Voldemort of the Niners organization.
2: Yeah, don't even talk about
1: don't
2: it.
1: Don't mention injuries. Mm-hmm. Don't say it. But we're all automatically assuming the worst. Well, there's an update for us. I liked the theory by Florio and Sims, though. I thought it made a ton of sense.
0: It was very, very creative, and I guess the more you talked about it, the more it actually made sense.
1: It would be funny, though, if this got out, and then McCaffrey's camp was like, yeah, we should be pushing a little bit harder. You're right.
0: That's what I was saying yesterday, because I was like, if it isn't true, you do wonder, like his camp catches wind of all this, and they're like, oh, well, actually, might make sense.
1: I don't think the conversation is, like Rappaport said at the end of that clip, like making him the top paid running back. Like, what would McCaffrey have to do this season to be the top paid running back again? It would have to be a monstrous season at 30 to 31 years old to be that.
0: Yeah. It's one thing to reward your players and your best players. It's another thing to reward them at that point would be 31 years old and being stupid to try to reset the market. And I think Christian McCaffrey is not. He's a smart guy. He knows he's probably at the age of 30 not going to reset the market when you've got these 24-year-olds that just got paid.
1: Right.
0: And by the way, running backs resetting the market as fast as they did this offseason, that's almost a rarity too.
1: Mm-hmm.
0: You know, that doesn't usually happen
1: right.
0: like that with one on top of the other, just kind of getting paid. So
1: I'm looking at the deal that the extension that McCaffrey signed with the Niners was 2 years, $38 million. So what is that? AAV of $19 million. Jahmyr Gibbs' AAV that he just signed is 22.5. So it's not like there's this massive gap. Like, if in theory, if Christian McCaffrey were to play his way into a new lucrative deal, does he have to pass that 22.5 AAV of Jahmyr Gibbs? No. Mm-mm. Put him at 20. Give him a little bit of a boost. Put him at 20. Sign him to another two-year deal that takes him up to 32 years old. Hey, let's hit the ground running. Let's do it again. And maybe, again, I'm not saying promises have been made, but I'd imagine if Christian McCaffrey is okay playing this season non-guaranteed, he's probably comfortable with financially where his future is going to be and mm-hmm. the health, the position that he's in and how he's feeling as an athlete too. So, all right, well, we got some clarification on that. But how about this? When we come back, Kayla, Tom Brady took to Instagram to call out modern NFL players for skipping preseason games. You see this? We'll talk about it when we come back. That's my Raiders partial kind of mini owner, whatever the hell he is. We'll talk about it next on Sacktown Sports.
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1: Tom Brady is added to the list of disgruntled old former athletes that are now talking about the new generation of athletes. Soft, back in my day. Tom Brady's apparently on this list.
0: It's not like he played 25, 30 plus years ago.
1: So,
0: well, I mean,
1: true.
0: He kind of started, I guess.
1: That's true. So, what happened
0: 20 years ago
1: was fans came across a Twitter account or something called Random Tom Brady Highlights, came across a moment where Tom Brady threw a touchdown pass to Randy Moss in the 2010 preseason. Okay. Cool moment, whatever. What people took note of is that the play takes place with 5 minutes left in the third quarter.
0: Mm-hmm.
1: So it's like, wait a minute. Not only is Tom Brady throwing a touchdown pass to Randy Moss in the preseason, but they're playing in the third quarter of the preseason? Like, that's crazy today. Well, so people are just reacting to this, whatever. Well, Tom Brady, I guess, saw this social media conversation about him playing in the preseason, and he screen grabbed it and posted it to his Instagram story with the following caption. Preseason, regular season, I never wanted to be taken off the field. Practice makes perfect. Too many people looking for easy ways out these days. When you're a football player and it's football season, your job is to play football. Now, a lot of this, to me, comes off as corny Tom Brady kind of look at me on my pedestal type stuff, as Tom Brady has done numerous times throughout his career and since being retired. But does he have a point? Are we getting to the point where pretty much everybody who is a starting caliber quarterback, anybody who is certainly at the level as Tom Brady was in 2010, not just isn't playing in the third quarter of the preseason, they might not be playing in the preseason, period. Are we? Does he have a point? The latest edition of the generation is softer now, back in my day. Does he have a point, or is it much ado about nothing?
0: I mean, I get it. I understand, and I hear the story a lot from even guys that are older than him that did two-a-days. And I know he did some two-a-days, too.
1: Two-a-days.
0: And they're like,
1: pads from the jump.
0: Pads from the jump, all that stuff. It's hard to argue, though, in the fact that it is what it is at this point. Like, this is where the NFL has gone. Mm-hmm. There's reasons for that. I'm not saying I wouldn't have been one of those old guys get off my lawn saying, we did it our way. Mm-hmm. I do that about stuff in this business. Like, I had to really dig my feet in this business and climb the ladder. And a lot of people that are beyond, you know, my age, and I'm talking about a younger age and generation, they didn't have to do that. But that is what it is what it is. Yeah. You can't really change the current state of anything. And so I think it's Tom just wanting to kind of have a moment to be like reminding everybody, I did it the hard way. Mm. And I had to be participating in these preseason games, and I had two-a-days and all this stuff. So I think it's more him just kind of wanting to get out there and be a part of still like, remember, I'm one of the best to do it. Mm-hmm. It's just like Tom's personality.
1: So according to Google, which you can, it's always questionable, but they estimate across his 23 professional seasons, he played roughly 60 to 70 preseason games.
0: Yeah.
1: I'm just curious because I'm going to look up Patrick Mahomes.
0: Okay.
1: But Patrick
0: Mahomes has played a lot.
1: Exactly.
0: Because Andy Reid likes his starters to play.
1: Because I was going to bring it up too to see he's historically played in roughly 12 to 15 preseason games across his career. Again, this is according to Google's AI, so it could be a little fishy, wishy-washy. But I'm just Googling it really quick just to kind of get some rough estimates on some numbers. Because I was trying to think, like, who is the representation of this generation of football players that would then, I imagine, now someone's going to respond to Brady.
0: Yeah.
1: Like, who would it be? Would it be Patrick Mahomes? Well, he's played in a ton of preseason games, too. So, and he's...
0: There's like, hey, don't include me in
1: but
0: that.
1: But there was a lot of overlap, too, between Patrick Mahomes and Tom Brady. So, would it... Like, I don't know who that guy would be for this generation. But that guy's response is very easy to Tom Brady.
0: Yeah.
1: And, well, we play one more regular season game than you do each year. And that one game... typically matters.
0: It does.
1: Right?
0: It
1: does. Plus the international travel schedules that Tom Brady probably never dealt with to the extent of what the modern NFL is dealing
0: with. And that's the trade-off, I think. I think that I get what Tom Brady is saying, and great point by Kenneth, too. They also didn't get paid what they get paid nowadays. Like, they get paid a lot of money to play the game, right?
1: So Kenneth is saying because they're paid more, they should be playing in preseason more?
0: He's kind of just making that point that, you know, there's a lot of money now in the NFL. There always has been, but it's to the next level now, and they're not playing in these preseason games. Mm-hmm. But you're right. The trade-off is they also keep adding to the schedule. It's like, okay, when are we getting to 18 games? Probably in another year or so, I would imagine.
1: It's coming.
0: So what we're seeing is not only the taking away of the preseason, but you're then not putting your starters in as much as they used to, because they can pretty much say, we got another game on our schedule, coach.
1: Right.
0: Like, we have to play for the month of February if we're going all the way to the Super Bowl.
1: But
0: right?
1: The financial point is also counterproductive, because Dak Prescott's the highest paid quarterback in the NFL. When you pay a quarterback that much, especially with how much money is guaranteed on that deal, you have to protect your asset. So it's not always a poor reflection on the player that they didn't play in preseason. It's not Dak Prescott, and I'm just using Dak as an example. I have no idea whether he wants to play in preseason or not. But it's not that Dak Prescott is refusing to play in preseason games because he thinks he's above it. Is it also the Dallas Cowboys going, we don't need to throw him out there and risk him getting injured in a meaningless game when, one, we have aspirations of winning football games when they matter this season, and two, we want to protect our millions upon millions of dollar asset that we have in this player, largely which is guaranteed. It's funny when the money conversation is always used against players, and this is in all sports, whether it's basketball, football, baseball, whatever. But when an organization is paying a player so much money, they want to also protect that player so that they get the return on the investment that they're putting in the player.
0: Mm-hmm.
1: And to lose them in a meaningless football game makes an owner, I'm sure, want to pull their hair out.
0: It's such a weird topic because, like, in the NFL and any sport, but especially the NFL, just the way that it's hard hitting and, you know, you've got everything that comes along with the concussions. Like, players can get hurt at any point, right? They can get hurt like Aaron Rodgers did the first game of the season on whatever, the fifth snap or whatever it was.
1: Yeah.
0: But it's just like, if you can use that as, but the preseason, you're putting even more at risk because if they get hurt and the season doesn't even start, then that's an even worse look. So it's kind of, it can happen at any point, but it does give it more chances if they play more in the preseason.
1: I'd agree with Tom's point more if, let's use the Raiders as an example. Fernando Mendoza is not going to be the starter right away, even though he's the future starter of the Raiders. If the Raiders played Fernando Mendoza in that first preseason game and then said, all right, he's good for the rest of the preseason, even though he's a backup, like, then I would agree with Tom Brady's point. And it's funny because Tom Brady is a minority owner who probably has a say in how much Fernando Mendoza's, everything Mendoza is doing. But at that point, it'd be like, what the hell? And for any organization that has a legitimate quarterback battle, but were to sit their veteran of the quarterbacks battling, even though they haven't won, that would be asinine to me.
0: Yeah.
1: But that's not what's happening. The players that sit are the ones that are locks to start in their position, absolute locks.
0: Mm-hmm.
1: And it's more to protect them from injury than it is their lack of willingness to play in a preseason game because they're going to war in joint practice.
0: Yeah, I think the only reason to really, and again, no fault to Andy Reid. If he wants to do that, he can do that.
1: He's old school.
0: Patrick Mahomes and company have been in that offense for years. So it's not like they need to see anything or... If anything, Patrick Mahomes getting some reps this year, I understand because he's coming off of injury, but that also worries me a little bit. But with some new coaches or new offenses in place or new defenses in place, like the Tennessee Titans, I absolutely see why Robert Saleh played his starters for a couple series because this is all new there and it's new in some other places. So I don't disagree with some of those coaches wanting to see some of their players in preseason.
1: For sure.
0: Because they just need to see how the system is working, how players are picking things up.
1: And just to get the reps to build chemistry as well, especially between newer players and newer teammates. How about we end the segment with a little bit of cool breaking news that's going on? I don't think it's worth the sounder, Anthony, but it was announced recently that the 2028 MLB All-Star Game is coming to Oracle Park, right?
0: Yeah.
1: In the Bay Area. This is coming off the heels of a couple of years ago now? The NBA All-Star Game being in San Francisco at Chase Center. You had the Super Bowl at Levi Stadium, which is Santa Clara, but it's the Bay Area.
0: But the Bay Area kind of hosted everything the week of,
1: exactly.
0: Right?
1: Exactly. Pretty much everything was in San Francisco. The 2027 WNBA All-Star Game will be in the Chase Center.
0: Look at that.
1: July 30th and 31st of next year. So the Bay is Bay's popping off with all these All-Star games and things like that.
0: I think it's great. And by the way, congrats to the Valkyries.
1: They're
0: on a tear.
1: They're cooking.
0: They're cooking right now. So that'll be fun to watch, right, in the postseason.
2: Mm-hmm. Historically great defense.
1: Yeah, they're insane. Plus, Matt, who the heck who hit the shot? There was a half-court shot to beat the first quarter buzzer last night, right? And Steph Curry was in the building, and his reaction to it was hilarious. Who hit the shot? Oh, Matt, you're so...
0: Anthony's got it.
2: Tiffany Hayes.
0: Yes,
2: Tiffany Hayes,
0: that's
1: thank
0: right,
1: you.
0: That's
1: I was...
0: Right.
1: Oh, such a good shot. To hit a three from the logo in Steph
0: that's
1: Curry's
0: cool.
1: house with Steph in attendance, oh, my God. I'd retire today.
0: Steph's,
1: that's it.
0: Steph's like, maybe I am leaving some magic here for other people.
1: Yeah. Man, I love the... I love the just the Valkyrie's whole vibe and everything.
0: I like their their colors and everything.
2: It's I do too.
1: Yeah, it's Monarch
2: kind of belongs to someone else.
0: I was just going to say, it does, giving you guys credit for the Monarchs back in the day. It's just it's a good look.
1: I think that was very intentional by the WNBA. Oh, they knew it was going to be Northern California's team. So, hey, let's take the Monarchs colors and rebrand it as the Valkyrie's, put it in the Bay.
0: Yeah.
1: It's awesome. The Valkyrie's are a really, really fun story
0: Congrats
1: this year.
0: To them.
1: We'll take the break. When we come back, ESPN projected the NBA rookies' futures. Darius Aycliffe Jr. is, of course, brought up in this article. But essentially, they took a panel of votes to which top pick, for example, has the fastest path to becoming an NBA superstar. Who is most likely to make an All-NBA team first? Which lottery pick will be selected to an All-Star game first? Topics like this, voted on by a panel about the rookies of this 2026 NBA class. We'll talk about them and where Darius Aycliffe Jr. was mentioned. When we come back, starting a little bit of Kings talk. Tyrese Haliburton talked about being traded from the Kings. We'll react to that. Brian Windhorst and Tim McMahon are calling the Kings the worst team in the Western Conference. We'll react to that. And the most legitimate ratings system for NBA teams that exists on the planet says that the Kings are not a bottom three team, not a relegation zone team. I'm being a little sarcastic, but it's kind of fun. We'll talk about that a little bit later on, too. Kings Talk starts next right here on Sacktown Sports.
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1: Everywhere I go, I shouldn't say that. That's a very Alan Stiles thing
0: I
1: to say.
0: I see the same.
1: not that. That's not what I was going
0: every
1: for.
0: Every little. There no. we go.
1: When I run into Sacramento Kings fans just out and about who are kind enough to say, hey, listen to the show, stuff like that. Happened actually yesterday at my son's first basketball practice. Remind me to tell you about that because my son.
0: Oh, I saw the tweet.
1: He was all about it.
0: Was he good?
1: Oh, he was all about it. But I'll share more about that a little bit later on. But like it happened yesterday. One of the coaches that is coaching his age group recognized me from the show and listens to
0: oh,
1: the
0: cool.
1: show. And the first thing
2: total
1: they
2: flex.
0: For, I know, right?
1: No, it's not. I'm not Alan Stiles
0: Alan
1: in here.
0: Alan did flex the other day. Where he's at the fair and that
1: oh, yeah,
0: happens.
1: No, Alan flexes anytime someone recognizes him. He says him by name on the air because he knows that he plays the game well.
0: I'm you know what? Can I say something? I'm okay with
1: absolutely.
0: I'm okay with doing that. We take a lot of pride in our jobs and we love it. We love like the listeners and the chat. It's so fun, but we don't get to see you guys. So it's fun when we're out even doing a regular thing and you guys say, hey, we listen to the show. I absolutely love it. I think it's awesome.
1: It's great.
0: And we get to see and meet our viewers. There's nothing like it and listeners.
1: It's great. And Alan is 100% right when it's like, if you're going to do it, make sure you do it in front of my like family so they know I'm cool. That's 1,000% real. That's absolutely a real thing. Although my family makes fun of me every time. Like I can't take them to Kings games. One, because
0: Kings. You do get a lot of like people that come up to you.
1: Well, not a decent amount, but it's not, my sister-in-law specifically, it pisses me off because she'll follow me around and go, oh my God, Matt George, oh my God, Matt George, your takes suck. I should not say things like that loudly. But the whole purpose of this was that I talked to one of these coaches who recognizes our show. First thing they bring up, Darius Acuff Jr. It's like, oh, well, this season's going to be whatever, but at least Darius Acuff Jr., right? Yeah. There's just so much of the, not so much, I guess hope is what you're going to, you could use the word, but there's just very much a going into this season, well, if nothing else, I'm there to watch Darius Acuff Jr.
0: It's truth.
1: And I feel like a lot of people are like that with this rookie class in general. ESPN's collection of NBA insiders got together to vote on a number of different questions / topics and which rookies would most likely, I guess, like fit this topic.
0: Yeah. Or whatever.
1: Like the first one, for example, is which top pick has the fastest path to becoming an NBA superstar? Darren Peterson got the most votes, 5 votes.
0: My guy.
1: Above A.J. DeBonta, who had 4 votes, Caleb Wilson, 3 votes, Cam Boozer, 1 vote. So the top 4.
0: Okay.
2: Did 10 people vote on this?
1: Yeah, it's just the collection of their insiders. Okay. So it's just the ESPN NBA insiders contingent. So it's not like the whole of ESPN. It's just their insiders contingent, right? Who is most likely to make an all-NBA team first? Number 1, Cam Boozer got 7 votes. Darren Peterson, 4 votes.
0: Repeat that one more time. That's more likely to what?
1: Who is most likely to make an all-NBA team first?
0: Yeah.
1: Cam Boozer got the most, 7 votes. Darren Peterson, 4 votes. A.J. DeBonta and Caleb Wilson tied for 3rd with 1 vote each. Which lottery pick will be selected to an all-star team first? Tied for 1st, A.J. DeBonta and Darren Peterson each got 4 votes. Cam Boozer, 3 votes. Caleb Wilson, 2 votes. You're getting the theme of it's a lot of the top 4, right? For a
0: yes,
1: lot of,
0: and I think it's easy to say that, too, because of how they competed in Summer League as well.
1: Very much so. Which top rookie has the highest long-term ceiling? This is where it gets a little interesting. A.J. DeBonta, number 1, with 6 votes. Darren Peterson, number 2, 3 votes. Caleb Wilson, number 3, with 2 votes.
0: Huh.
1: Number 4, Mykel Brown Jr., the highest ceiling, got 1 vote.
0: I find that a little random out of all of them.
1: I do agree Mykel Brown Jr. has the highest ceiling, but one, this continues with the conversation around Cam Boozer that for some reason, even though he's really, really, really, really, really freaking good, for some reason people think that he can't have as high of a ceiling as the other. That's been happening throughout the entire college basketball season and pre-draft process.
0: And I put Caleb above Darren Peterson on this one.
1: You think so?
0: Yeah.
1: He got 2 votes to Darren's 3, so it was close. Yeah. But I would agree with you. I think Caleb Wilson's ceiling is ridiculous. Yeah.
0: And I think you still have to worry. Look, I know people are like, it's in the clear about Darren Peterson. No injury issues, no cramp. Like, it all just disappeared.
1: Yeah.
0: I still am going to wait to see what a whole NBA season is like.
1: Yeah. Which is why the Utah Jazz might be a great team for him. Because
0: he doesn't have to.
1: He doesn't have to be the guy
0: on that much. Mm-hmm.
1: He's going to be a guy, and they need him to be a guy. But he's not the guy walking in as soon as he walks in the front door. How about this? Which lottery pick will have the biggest impact on winning this season?
0: Which lottery pick
1: will have the biggest impact on winning? Number 1, I agree with this completely. Cam Boozer.
0: Yes.
1: 5 votes. If the Memphis Grizzlies are going to win basketball games, it's going to be because of Cam Boozer.
0: Yeah.
1: Like, no disrespect to the rest of that roster.
0: Yeah, they have some young talent, but add in that, he could definitely help.
1: Darren Peterson's number 2. I like that because the Utah Jazz are expected to win, 4 votes. And then a 3-way tie for 3rd. A.J. DeBonta, Morez Johnson Jr., who's the number 9 pick to the Dallas Mavericks. Right. He was the Michigan guy that went to play for his Michigan coach. And then Yaxel Lindeborg from the Golden State Warriors.
0: Oh, baby, they have belief. They have belief.
1: Did you see him in Summer League, Kayla? He cooked, and he's up playing for the Warriors. He's going to be Steph's right-hand man.
0: I think it's a little bit of a recency, like, for mixing that with it being Golden State, but we'll see.
1: Wonder if that was, like, Anthony Slater who did that.
0: Probably.
1: Vote. Slater votes for, covers the Warriors so closely. How about this? Who will be the biggest draft steal? So the biggest steal of the draft for where they were selected. Number 1, receiving 6 of 10 votes, Braden Burries, number 10 overall to Milwaukee.
0: Seems like that has been a guy that's been liked by a lot of people.
1: Yeah.
0: You know what I'm saying?
1: At his spot.
0: I really believe that.
1: They like him at his spot. And it's not it's not for me saying, no, it has nothing to do with Braden Burries. It's getting him at 10 for Milwaukee. Like, that's a good get for them. Number 2, Yaxel Lindeborg. 3 votes.
0: Sorry, I keep going back to that dang interview conversation, yep, that we had with the guy that covered Michigan, and I got so many red flags. And I'm not saying Yaxel's not going to be a good player.
1: Right.
0: I'm sure he'll be decent. But I just think there's a lot of love being given because of what happened in Summer League.
1: Well, it was red flags from the perspective of the Sacramento Kings needing a guy or the star, and Yaxel was like, uh-oh. But Yaxel being a really, really good contributor to Steph's team,
0: it's a good fit. It's a great fit for Golden State. And guess what? He's going to have those people that can reassure him,
1: yeah,
0: and that he doesn't have to feel like he has to be anything but just a, you know, one of the guys.
1: Dude's been mocked to Golden State since like February.
0: Yeah.
1: Like, it just made sense.
0: It made a lot of sense.
1: He just checked all the boxes. Number 3, who will prove to be the biggest draft steal? Darius Acuff Jr.
0: Whoa. Okay.
1: Getting
0: Sacramento
1: 2 votes.
0: Getting some love.
1: Getting 2 votes. So there's 2 people that think Darius Acuff Jr. could be the biggest steal of the draft to the Kings at 7. And then tied for 4th, Caleb Wilson and Kingston Flemings both received a vote.
0: Okay.
1: That is the last and only time Darius Acuff Jr. is mentioned in this. I'll read through these last ones really quickly because we got a break. Which rookie landed in the best situation? I like this. Number 1, Cam Boozer.
0: Yeah.
1: Got 3 votes. Also tied for number 1, Merez Johnson Jr. with the Dallas Mavericks.
0: Like
1: got 3 votes. Ade Mara, 2 votes with the Thunder. They're just giving the Thunder a lot of credit there.
0: Yeah.
1: Mara looked terrible in Summer League.
0: I also think that kind of a collection of centers that you got to look into.
1: Just back up Chet Holmgren, I guess. Good luck against Wemby. And then finally, AJ Dabonsa with the Wizards. I think that's crazy, but we'll see. And then which of the top 4 picks will win an NBA championship first? Darren Peterson got 5 votes. Makes sense. He's on the better team. Cam Boozer, number 2. And then AJ and Caleb tied at 3. So there you go. Forecasting, ESPN forecasting how the futures of the rookies are likely going to go. We'll take the break. When we come back, Tyrese Haliburton spoke
0: funny
1: on what it was like being traded from the Sacramento Kings. He tells the story, a little bit interesting. And Brian Windhorst and Tim McMahon talk about the Kings and their likelihood to be dead last in the Western Conference next year. We'll play all that for you and react to it next right here on Sacktown Sports.
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16: 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You're done before you even take the club back. 9 times out of 10, when I make a small adjustment in a friend's grip, the ball flight is much closer to straight or even a slight draw. You want to hold the club more in the fingers than in the palm, which allows your wrist to better hinge. The lifeline on your right hand will cover the thumb on your left. In this position, you'll see the top two knuckles on the back of your left hand, and the V created by the thumbs and forefingers should be parallel and point to your right shoulder. 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
18: Kayla, when Tyrese Halliburton was traded from the Sacramento Kings, there was a period of time where, for some reason, Tyrese was talking about it constantly. To be fair, he was being asked about it a lot. And one of the things I love about Tyrese is because he talks. Tyrese is a very personable person. The having the opportunity to cover Tyrese for the short period he was here in Sacramento was a blast. Now, the first year of it was all remote because that was still COVID time. So we only got to talk to him over Zoom. And then the second year was more in person before he was traded away. But Tyrese developed relationships with us really quickly because he's very personable. He loves to talk. So the fact that Tyrese, the fact that he goes on a podcast is just like, that's absolutely right up Tyrese Halliburton's alley. Chris Verlade famously doesn't like Tyrese Halliburton because of the amount that Tyrese talked about the trade and how much the trade bothered him and how much he felt like he was loyal to Sacramento, wanted to be in Sacramento, and felt a little wronged by Sacramento because it came so.
19: He's had these discussions.
18: He's talked about this a ton. Yeah. Well, we've had a 2 or 3 year gap where it hasn't been brought up really at all because Tyrese was too busy competing for a championship in Indiana. Is clearly in a much better situation. Sure. The Kings were happy with Sabonis for a while, and then everything has happened in Sacramento to get us to where we are today. So Tyrese talking about it again is not new. Mm. It's the first time, though, he's talked about it in a while. So he was on this podcast. It's the same podcast we played audio for you. I think it was last week where we were reacting to something that Tyrese said on this podcast. So it's this show that I think Kenny Beecham holds it, who's a NBA 2K YouTuber and stuff like that. Very much Tyrese's demographic. And he took the opportunity to talk about the trade and give a little more details on how the entire trade went down. Here's what Tyrese Halliburton said.
20: Hey man, what is it like being traded? I want to know what that's like.
21: They were telling me after my rookie year, they're like, hey man, he's gonna be here while he's looking to buy a house. So I'm like,
20: that's hilarious.
21: And I got a call from I was at breakfast. I was eating breakfast, and my agent called me like, GM's being weird. I think you might be getting traded. I'm like, what? And then I'm trying to make some calls because I'm like, because remember Philly, they were talking about, they were either, there was a big talk of Fox for Ben Simmons or me for Ben Simmons.
22: Right, right.
21: And when we had played Philly, Joel was like, yo. what are we doing, right? And I'm like, I don't know. This is my second year. What are you talking about? So I'm like, I called my best friend, George Nina, and I called him at the time. I'm like, yo, what are you hearing? He's like, let me ask. And he was like, nah, it ain't Philly. So I'm like, and then I got another call, and it was like, now it's both my agents. And I was like, who is it? And then Woj on the phone. I don't know how he got, I don't know how he was on the phone. He goes, I think it's Indiana. I'm like, who the I think it's Indiana. For who? Because I didn't even know. And they were like, Sabonis. And I was like, oh, word. Literally hung up. GM.
19: Wow.
21: I'm like, no way. I'm sitting on the bathroom floor. I'm so anxious about what's going on. He's like, just wanted to call you to let you know there's been a trade. I couldn't even say nothing. I was like, okay. He was like, I would love to stop by your house and have a conversation. I was like, nah. What could we have to talk
20: about? There's nothing else about it.
23: You close the book.
21: But you're also when you're young in the NBA, you're so used to high school, college. It's 1, 2, 3 family. Mm-hmm. You know what I mean? Everybody that was the first reality of wow, this is what the NBA really, really looks like.
18: So it's very clear to me, and we've known this again for a while because he's talked about it a lot since being traded. Tyrese took personally, he starts that whole clip talking about they told me to buy a house, that I was going to be there long term, and then things changed. So I think he's always taken it a little personally or felt some type of way that he wanted to be in Sacramento. He was committed to Sacramento and they moved on from him. That whether that serves as motivation or whatever, Tyrese has always, that's always kind of lingered with Tyrese. There's the vast majority of that. I have zero issue with anything because he's just explaining what the experience is like of getting your entire life uprooted in a lot of ways and sent across the country from sunny Sacramento, California to Indianapolis in the middle of wintertime. Mm-hmm. And this was during a time where the Kings weren't winning very much and there was this dynamic about, are you going with Fox? Are you going with Halliburton? What stands out to me, though, is he's talking at the end about how Monty McNair who was the general manager at the time. He doesn't mention Monty by name, but Monty is kind of wanted to have a conversation with Tyrese, a sit-down conversation with Tyrese after trading him, like, hey, let's talk about this a little bit. And Tyrese is like, no, I'm good. Like, and he has a right to feel a certain type of way about being traded. But I always had the sense, even if I liked the trade at the time, I always had the sense that it was not Monty McNair's first choice, because Tyrese Haliburton was Monty's first real draft pick in Sacramento. It would be the equivalent of Scott Perry essentially trading. Well, I guess Nate Clifford was his first draft pick, but Scott Perry trading away Darius Acuff Jr. now, because he's so attached to him. Like, hindsight is 2020. We can never undo the past. We do know that Tyrese Haliburton was much easier to trade than De'Aaron Fox, because De'Aaron had his new contract, which Monty had given him. And Tyrese was on a rookie scale contract, which gives you all sorts of team control. So it was easier to move Tyrese than it was to move De'Aaron Fox. But I wonder, of all things that Monty McNair has regretting in his professional basketball career as a general manager, as a front office member, executive, how much that trade of Tyrese Haliburton was that. And I wonder how much seller's remorse he had right away after trading him to clearly say, I want to have a conversation with you about it.
19: You definitely have some buyer's remorse right away, but I understand both sides in terms of business. And I don't know what came into the mindset of all of that. And like, really, did they think that was going to be a good decision? It's hard to predict down the road.
18: It was short term.
19: Yeah, short term, I guess it was. But it is hard when he hasn't been here that long. Like, you drafted this guy and he wasn't here. He was here for a cup of tea, cup of coffee, whatever you want to call it. So I don't think Tyrese Haliburton is like dog in the organization.
18: No.
19: I think it's just something that when the story comes up and he's asked to share about it, you know, it is still something that it happened so early on in his career.
18: Yeah.
19: When that happens, it does kind of put an imprint a little bit on how you came into the league and what you dealt with from the jump. And look, he's dealt with other stuff now. Like, he's dealing from coming back from an injury, and he had shingles. So he's dealing with other things in his life now. But that was kind of the imprint, because it happened so early in his NBA career, and I just don't think he was expecting it.
18: It was another welcome to the NBA moment, right? Not like, one thing that I'll never subscribe

0: that is hard when he hasn't been here that long. Like you drafted this guy and he wasn't here. He was here for a cup of tea, cup of coffee, whatever you want to call it. So I don't think Tyrese Haliburton is like dog in the organization.
1: No.
0: I think it's just something that when the story comes up and he's asked to share about it, you know, it is still something that it happened so early on in his career.
1: Yeah.
0: When that happens, it does kind of put an imprint a little bit on how you came into the league and what you dealt with from the jump. And look, he's dealt with other stuff now. Like he's dealing from, you know, coming back from an injury and he had shingles. So he's dealing with other things in his life now. But that was kind of the imprint because it happened so early in his NBA career. And I just don't think he was expecting it.
1: It was another welcome to the NBA moment, right? Not like one thing that I'll never subscribe to is the Sacramento Kings did Tyrese Haliburton dirty or they did Tyrese Haliburton wrong. No, they didn't. The Sacramento Kings did like DeMarcus Cousins wrong when they told DeMarcus Cousins they were going to give him a contract and celebrated with him and then traded him while he was in, where was he for All-Star Weekend? I don't remember.
2: New Orleans.
1: He was in New Orleans and got traded to New Orleans.
2: And he was being
1: All-Star
2: asked
1: weekend.
2: About the city when he got told he was traded. And he's like,
0: That's
2: love this city. Like it was hilarious.
0: And that's kind of why I think DeMarcus Cousins has not had that relationship with the organization and why this past summer league, when we saw him talking with Scott Perry and Doug, we were kind of like, oh, maybe there's some building a bridge here happening.
2: He didn't have a great relationship while he was here, though.
0: Yeah.
2: Like
1: he had issues with certain people.
2: Yeah.
1: But he and Vivek, while he was here, he and Vivek were involved. Mm-hmm. Like they definitely had conversations with each other and like there was DeMarcus was very much under the impression from Vivek Ranadive. Again, there were celebrations that they were going to get a new contract extension done. And then the Kings traded him while he was gone. And I mean, it kind of fits the MO of, not to compare apples to oranges here, but it's the same playbook of Mike Brown coached a practice and then was fired over the phone on his way to the airport to fly to LA. Like, it's kind of the same. It's where Michael Malone's No Class, No Balls comes from, right? Like, that's it, because Michael Malone also
3: No Class, No Balls.
1: He dealt with his own element of DeMarcus Cousins got viral meningitis after the Kings had one of their best starts in years and lost a handful of games because their star was gone. And Michael Malone was fired, therefore, quickly after that. Yeah. Like, those are big, blatant mistakes that the Kings made that also had a level of disrespect to them. Was Tyrese Haliburton disrespected? No. He was traded as the highest value asset that the Kings had in order to bring in the center that they'd been searching for, and they tried to make Marvin Bagley into, and it didn't work. So the conversation was never about Tyrese Haliburton being wronged in any type of way. But do I sympathize with Tyrese Haliburton getting traded and using that and having that as a chip on his shoulder to motivate him and not wanting to talk to the team that just traded him right away or the general manager that just traded him right away? I got no issue with that whatsoever. No issue. I do remember being annoyed that Tyrese kept talking about it because he kept being asked about it. And it even got to the point where after Tyrese's first game back in Sacramento, I'm pretty sure he said something like you guys keep asking me about it. That's why I keep talking about it. I don't want to keep talking about this. But Tyrese was more than justified in going like, no, I don't really want to talk to you right now. You just traded me away and after telling me to buy a house here.
0: He's a really easy personality to get behind and to root for. I'm sorry. I never covered him. Didn't really follow him here. I know. I definitely would have. There's a carefreeness about him. Even when things are tough, you still kind of get that vibe that he is going to shake it off. And so I get it. It gets nauseating for maybe Sacramento fans to hear him talk about that as much as maybe he did, but most of the time it was because he was asked about it, and it is an interesting conversation about how it all went down because it happened so early on in his career, and I love the fact that he wanted to stay here and he thought that he was going to stay here, but them is the business. It happens all the time, and you know, he's moved on.
1: It gives us perspective too on what it's like. I wake up one morning, everything's normal. I get a phone call from my agent saying, you could be being traded right now. And then you're just sitting there waiting like everybody else is like, do I pack?
0: Yeah.
1: Where am I going? Who? Where could I? Like, there's 29 freaking destinations, and I can imagine.
0: Is it the Pacers or while is Tyrese it the Phillies?
1: While Tyrese wouldn't say it, maybe he would. I don't know. Maybe he would be going, there are certain places I really don't want to go. Yeah. I would rather not go to. I'm using.

0: this is an example. Milwaukee, because it's cold as hell, although I'm sure he would have loved to play with Giannis. I can't imagine what that limbo is like. So for him to deal with that, and then for all these pieces to come together, and then for Woj to randomly be on the phone is hilarious.
1: That was maybe one of my favorite parts. He's like, how did he get my number?
2: I like that his best friend is Georges Niang.
0: Yeah.
2: What is that? What are we talking about? I would have asked more about that. What do you mean your best friend, Georges Niang?
0: I love the idea of, I don't know where I'm getting traded. Let me call another player in the league who plays for a different team and have them try and do some scooping for me. I love that.
1: So
0: that's fun.
1: When Woj said the Pacers, did he say, where is that? Or what did he say? No, like,
0: he's like, oh, word? Like, oh, okay. And then they said Sabonis. He's like, oh. Okay. All right. That makes sense.
1: Okay.
0: Yeah.
1: Yeah, that was funny.
0: That's one of those trades that will live in infamy in Sacramento Kings history, and depending upon who you talk to. That trade is the epitome of glass half empty, glass half full. Mm-hmm. Because in the long term, no question who won the trade. Duh. And I remember going to war with Pacers fans in the first couple of years going like, Kings won the trade, what are you talking about? Like, trust me, humbled Matt George over here. But the glass half full side is that trade ushered in the end of the playoff drought and one of the best eras of Kings basketball that we've had for a while, and the Kings just failed to build upon that. Like, that trade, while being painful, could have easily started the momentum swing of the Kings building themselves into a perpetual playoff team. They just had to follow it up with an OG Anunoby or a Pascal Siakam, and they never did it.
1: Mm-hmm.
0: They never did it. And then their follow-up came too late in the form of DeMar DeRozan, and then we know what happened. So hindsight's 2020.
2: I think what a lot of people still point to is the lack of shopping him around. It's kind of like the Luka thing where they're just like, here you go to the Lakers. They kind of feel like that happened with Indiana. I don't know if that's necessarily true, but
0: I disagree with that.
2: Okay, that's like something that people throw around.
0: No, I disagree with that. The Kings very much, like, De'Aaron Fox was the one shopped most. Like, let's be fully transparent here. De'Aaron Fox was the one that was shopped around the most. De'Aaron Fox's value was lower than Tyrese Halliburton's. Not because Fox was a worse player at the time. Fox was significantly better than Tyrese Halliburton at the time because Tyrese was in his second year and Fox was in his prime. But because Fox had just signed a multi-year max contract extension that Monty McNair gave him. The Fox-Halliburton dynamic wasn't really working. The Kings had been looking for a center to pair with their star point guard for years. Tyrese Halliburton was moved because he had tremendous amount of upside while also being completely under team control. And the Kings had their eye on Sabonis because he was one of the best, if not the best, big man available. And the Indiana Pacers were looking to go into a rebuild mode. And if you're a rebuilding team, do you want the player in their prime on a max contract or the young player with upside that you have under team control for years? It's obvious who they wanted. So the Kings ultimately pulled the trigger. And in the short term, it worked great. But they did not just say, we're only trading Tyrese Halliburton to the Indiana Pacers. I believe 100% if Monty McNair could have traded De'Aaron Fox for the same value, not necessarily the same player, but the same value, I think he would have done it in a heartbeat. Tyrese Halliburton was his guy. Fox wasn't. Hindsight 2020. Who knows what alternate universe that would have ended up being. But here we are now, Kayla. Here we are now in basketball hell 2.0, I guess you can call it. And Brian Windhorst and Tim McMahon on the Hoop Collective show discussed the Kings very briefly and essentially doomed them to being the worst team in the Western Conference.
3: The Kings are a complete mess too. And they're going to be putting the ball in the hands of a lottery pick rookie who, you know, Acuff's got talent. I don't want to react to a rough summer league, but like, they're going to be the worst team in the West next year.
4: Acuff is going to put up numbers.
3: They've got the lowest paid coach in the league.
4: Lower than Mike Anori?
3: That's what I've been told.
4: I don't doubt your reporting, sir. He kept his job, though. Doug Christie kept his job. I think Acuff is going to put up numbers, but they're going to be inefficient. And one of the easiest ways to lose a lot of games is to have young guards.
1: Mm. I mean, none of that's not factual.
0: Mm. The last part was interesting to me, though.
1: What? That a young guard equals... What did he say?
0: He basically said, like, Acuff is going to put up numbers, but they're probably going to be efficient. And one of the easiest ways to lose in the league is with young guards. So it's like giving Acuff a green light and it not impacting anything.
1: Yeah, I think it's more so for the fact that he's probably just looking around, and I'm not saying this is true, looking around what Acuff is surrounded by and saying, what else is there to really help this guy when he's going to be relied on to be the primary scorer.
0: Right.
1: You know, that's a lot on his plate. I don't necessarily agree with if that's the case of why he said that, but
0: I don't think it's a shot at Acuff by any means as much as it is a, they clearly expect that what Acuff's role is going to be is, hey, green light, shoot as much as you did during summer league. Yeah. And
1: it's inefficient. He just said the word inefficient too.
0: If you're probably not making a ton of shots, but you're mm-hmm. shooting a lot to kind of get yourself acclimated to the NBA and the Kings are losing basketball games and the numbers that you do put up are ultimately empty numbers. Keep it moving. Like that's very much the pessimistic viewpoint that they have towards the Kings. And they could be right. Acuff does have the opportunity though, even on a losing team, because I believe the Kings are going to be a losing team next year, newsflash. Acuff has the opportunity to get his shots, but still be an efficient basketball player. Like if Acuff can win stretches and win minutes of when he's on the floor and make it obvious that the Kings are at their best and the Kings have something to build upon when he's on the floor, that's different from him taking 20 shots, yeah. going 8 of 20 and scoring 20 points and in a blowout loss by 15.
1: I mean, they even mentioned like, you know, okay, the summer league, it wasn't the greatest showing. That they briefly mentioned, like, you know, it is what it is with summer league. I don't mm-hmm. think that the inconsistencies, the inefficiency that he had in summer league is going to be something that happens all season long. Now, do I believe in the beginning when they're trying to put these guys out there for the first time in whatever lineup they decide to do, or if they decide to tweak it a little at some point? Do I think that there is going to be a little inefficiency at some times, at some point? Sure. But again, I go back to the saying, and I stand by this. I expect that, and I hope that that gets better as time goes on. Because then that's when you really know this team is starting to get it. At least these younger players, they're starting to, you know, figure things out. Mm-hmm. Especially Darius Acuff Jr. I think it could be a little worrisome in the start, but I think it will get to the point where you're like, okay, it's way more efficient.
0: But there's a big difference between figuring it out and being essentially what, this is going to be disrespectful, but I don't care, what Jordan Poole was to the Washington Wizards.
1: Yeah.
0: For 2 years, Jordan Poole to the Wizards was, shoot as much as you want. We suck.
1: No.
0: Who cares?
1: Yeah.
0: Like, that's not what I believe Darius Acuff Jr.'s role is going to be. Are there going to be games where Acuff shoots too much and is inefficient? Yeah, we've already seen it in summer league. But when he has more established NBA teammates with him, especially a Domantas Sabonis is where I'm looking at first and foremost. In theory, it'll be easier for him to not feel like he has to take on that role. You want him to learn. It's going to be a trial by fire. He's going to be starting from day one, which I think is the absolute right thing to do. That's going to come with ugliness, but that's also going to create the opportunity for moments. To me, as long as we can look at what Darius Acuff Jr. is doing on the floor and be able to see with our eyes and know that's building towards something versus throw the kid out there and let him shoot and who cares for 82 games. That's what a tanking team would do. You can't tank anymore. So the Kings are going to try to be efficient and maximize the time while letting Darius Acuff Jr. also go through the growing pains of being a 19-year-old in the freaking NBA.
1: I think without saying it, but kind of saying it in that clip that we just heard too, was obviously there's not a lot of respect for Doug Christie.
0: No.
1: And it goes to show that that goes into part of why I think they're thinking, oh, okay, this is easy for us to say that they're going to be dead last in the West.
0: Yeah.
1: Because you're not giving him benefit of the doubt. Yeah. They're not. I'm not saying we aren't.
0: They probably look at him as a placeholder coach, which the Kings
1: paying. They're like, oh, he got another year?
0: The Kings are paying him as a placeholder coach. Right. Can we be honest? Like, the Kings are paying Doug as a low-risk placeholder coach who's on a prove-it contract, and this is year two of, will you prove it or not? Because next year, he has the third year on his contract, which is essentially a team option, which is for significantly more money than he's making right now. It would not make him the lowest paid coach in the league.
1: But they'd have to truly be in on him 100% to feel that they want to give him that.
0: I mean, I don't think this is even a bold prediction. I don't think Doug Christie is the third year of that contract. I don't think Doug Christie is ever going to touch. Mm-hmm. Not because he's going to get fired beforehand, but because being a lame duck head coach on I think they will decline that option and either give Doug Christie a new deal or move on to another head coach. Either way, though, like we've talked about at length, Doug Christie needs this whole season, in my opinion. He needs this whole season, no matter how bad it goes. Give him all 82 games and make your decision next summer. pretty easy to me.
1: Mm-hmm.
0: We should not be worried about coaching changes during the season. I just hope we're not dealing with that. Of all the things the Kings are dealing with, let's not add that to the plate unless it's so freaking bad that you have to do it, to which I would argue, how much worse could it have gotten than last season? But I guess we'll see. Knock on wood. Jeez, Matt, testing the fates over here.
1: Just a few more wins would be nice.
0: Well, you know what, Brian Windhorst and Tim McMahon? Screw y'all. Y'all say the Kings are going to be last in the Western Conference. Well, the most reliable source of team and player ratings that exists says you're wrong.
1: Haha.
0: I'll tell you who that is when we come back. It's Matt and Kayla on Sacktown Sports.
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2: I'm meteorologist Kelly Curran in the KCRA 3 Weather Center. Mostly sunny skies as we head through the afternoon. Winds will be out of the west at 5 to 10 miles per hour, with afternoon highs climbing into the mid-90s. Get the latest forecast on the KCRA 3 News and the KCRA app.
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0: In celebration of 80 years of 49ers football, Sactown Sports is counting down 80 of the most memorable moments that have shaped the team's storied legacy and winning tradition. Here's today's faithful flashback.
15: Number 17, Jerry Rice's farewell.
16: Jerry Rice's final home game as a San Francisco 49er was a memorable 17-0 victory over the Chicago Bears on December 17th of 2000 at Candlestick Park. Despite rumors of his impending release, Rice caught 7 catches for 76 yards and was carried off the field by teammates in an emotional farewell. Rice would go on to play 4 more productive seasons, but just counting his years in San Francisco, his stats would have him with the most yards receiving and most receiving touchdowns in NFL history. Also on this emotional and memory-filled day, Terrell Owens set an NFL and franchise record for receptions at a game, hauling in 20 catches for 283 yards and a touchdown.
0: Faithful flashbacks on Sacktown Sports 1140.

0: Matt George and Kayla Anderson on Sactown Sports 1140.
1: Well, Brian Windhorst, you think the Kings are going to be dead last in the Western Conference? Well, Las Vegas, you think the Kings are going to win fewer than 22 games and be dead last in the NBA? Well, guess what, pal? Multiple, plural. NBA 2K27 is on our side. Yeah, we got the video game. We get virtual world. What? What's up? According to NBA 2K's...
2: Those of us who do that, which is most of the dudes here,
1: Nerds. Yeah, we definitely have a contingent of Sactown Sports people that play NBA 2K.
2: My nephew does.
1: Or Wash players. Oh, he should jump on the squad. Anyway. NBA has been releasing all their player ratings, by the way. The top-rated players, there's two... The two top-rated players are Shai Gilgeous-Alexander and Victor Wembanyama. Oh, three, I'm sorry. Nikola Jokic is also... amongst their top three, whatever. Okay. It's not what we care about. Who cares about individual players? We're talking teams. The 10 worst rated teams in NBA 2K27. I'll start in reverse order. The Suns, number 10, 82 overall. The Hawks, number 9, 81 overall. The Pelicans, 8. Hornets, 7. Your Sacramento Kings, 6th. According to NBA 2K, there are... 5 teams worse than the Kings. Those are the Bucks, the Bulls, the Grizzlies, the Clippers, and
2: the Clippers?
1: The worst rated team.
2: Holy smokes.
1: The Clippers are 80 overall, so are the Grizzlies. The worst rated team on NBA 2K27, the Brooklyn Nets. NBA 2K27 knows all. What that tells me is the Kings are not a relegation zone team. I rest my case.
2: There we go. Perfect.
1: See? We got 2K on our side. Nothing to worry about.
2: That is actually interesting, some of those teams that are below them.
3: So the Clippers clearly have Kawhi off the team.
1: Yes. Right. Okay. No way. Right. No Kawhi on that. That's Brandon Ingram's Clippers right there.
3: Even that's low for Brandon Ingram, right? Like,
2: I think so.
3: Pretty crazy.
2: I think so.
1: I think the Clippers are stinky. I think the Kings are stinky too, but I think the Clippers are not going to be good.
2: And the other, the other team was obviously Milwaukee.
1: I think the Grizzlies being lower rated than the Kings is crazy. I do. Because I think the Grizzlies... Like, this is where NBA 2K can't, and video games can't reflect, like, on-court identities and stuff like that. Because the Grizzlies are a physical monster of a team. I think they're going to be a physically difficult team to deal with, led by Cam Boozer and that front line that they have, Zach Edey and company. But we also know NBA 2K and video games historically highly value offense. So Zach LaVine carries a heavy load in this rating. Darius Aycock Jr. carries a heavy load in this rating.
3: It's an average of individual players overall rankings rather than like actually a team rank the way that 2K does it.
1: Shut up, Anthony. Who cares? They're not a relegation zone team according to 2K, and that's here.
3: I think we should celebrate it.
1: Domantas Sabonis is an 85 overall rating. Acuff a 75 overall rating. LaVine is an 82 overall.
3: Domantas Sabonis, the 55th highest rated player in the game.
1: Almost top 50, huh?
2: All right.
1: Huh? Sabonis is hard as hell to use in 2K, by the way.
2: Is he?
1: Yeah, because he doesn't shoot. And you're like, well.
2: Shoot.
1: What do I
2: Come
1: do?
2: On.
1: Yeah, shoot. Go. Win.
2: Do this.
1: But
2: do
1: hey,
2: this thing.
1: NBA 2K says we're not a relegation zone team. That's all I need to hear. Right?
2: No, I mean, I know that doesn't say much because it doesn't mean anything, but it kind of means something when everybody else is pegging you to be the worst team in the league or definitely bottom three.
1: Yep.
2: So I like it.
3: Where are the Pelicans on there? I want to know what they're like on paper.
2: Yeah.
1: The Pelicans are 8th, but so the Hawks, Pelicans, Hornets, Kings, Bucks, and Bulls all have an 81 overall rating. Mm. So you could, I don't know if the order of those matters, but which is funny. That's right outside of the top three, which is exactly where I think the Kings are going to be fighting for their lives to be. I think the Kings are, if the Kings avoid the relegation zone, they're going to be like 4th or 5th worst in the league, for sure, in my opinion. Unless they somehow...
2: Fine, as long as you're out of there.
1: Yeah, avoid the relegation zone,
2: a little better chance at a better draft pick.
1: I was talking to Brendan about this on Friday when he was nice enough to fill in for a couple hours while you were doing your three-day weekend.
2: Dang.
1: Yeah, 3 is a long time. It happened really shortly.
2: Alan's about to do that.
1: Kayla's gone for 3 weeks. Oh, no. But Brendan does really believe that this team could. He's not predicting it, but he does think like the ceiling of them being a play-in team is not a far-fetched possibility. So, I mean, a lot would have to go really, really right. And one of the things we talked about, I'm curious your thoughts on this, Kayla. I told him if Brendan of the future were to have come in at that moment and said, "Hi, I'm Brendan from April 2027. My hair is luscious and long because I grow it out every season. Look at me. I'm telling you right now, the Kings made the play-in and Darius Akov Jr. led them there." My response to that is this season went almost as perfect as it could go.
2: Mm-hmm.
1: Then Brendan said, "What if I came in and told you, hi, the Kings made the play and led by Zach LaVine, and the Kings are considering giving Zach LaVine a new contract." And I said, "Get out." Like, no, thank you. But seriously, like, if it, in terms of like best case scenario season for the Kings, avoiding the relegation zone is certainly up there. Probably trading Zach LaVine and / or Domantas Sabonis at the trade deadline is up there. But if the Kings were to be a ninth seed, who cares if they win in the play-in or not? But they make the play-in and play one extra game, and Darius Akov Jr. is the reason why they did it. It's hard to ask for a better year than that.
2: That, I mean, I know it's just a play-in game, but that sounds enticing to me.
1: Sign me up.
2: Like, that means that they, again, progress throughout the season probably.
1: Yes.
2: Darius turned it on to being what we probably expect more out of him in his rookie season. Not saying he's going to be, you know, the end all be all right now.
1: But he showed he could be a top guy right out the gate.
2: Yeah, and then to get a little bit of playoff experience, even if it's a play-in game.
1: It's funny how different the perspective changes on the play-in when you're a good team versus a bad team. Because the Kings made the play-in 2 years in a row after making the playoffs, and us in Sacramento were like, "Oh, the play-in garbage. Mm-hmm. We hate this. It sucks." And then now we're like, "Oh, the play-in, that would be wonderful." Just the difference of perspective.
2: And it could give a little momentum to just these young guys moving forward. Like, could also cause a little problems because if Domantas Sabonis had anything to do with the success as well.
1: Let me tell you, genuinely.
2: It's like, wait a second. He's here maybe longer than we thought.
1: I think the conversation, I don't think the conversation around Zach LaVine will change at all this season.
2: No.
1: I think it's always going to kind of be, he's gone at the end of the year. Let's see if you can trade anything for him, no matter how well he plays.
2: Mm-hmm.
1: I think the conversation around Domantas Sabonis could drastically change this year, depending upon how Darius Akov plays with him.
2: Yeah.
1: Like, if Sabonis clearly benefits Akov to the level that Westbrook benefited Maxime Raynaud to some extent. Like, if you could see, man, Akov really enjoyed playing with Sabonis. There was a natural chemistry there, and they won games because of it. I easily could see the Kings going, yeah, we're not trading Sabonis. He'll go into the final year of his deal, and then we'll negotiate a new deal that's going to be for less money, but we'll bring him back, and he'll just be here while Akov is growing into his prime. That I'm not predicting that will happen, but I think that's a very realistic possibility depending upon specifically how Akov plays with him.
2: Well, out of any of the players that maybe won't be here in the near future, you know, with I'm more speaking on the veterans, that's the guy that would make more sense. That if it worked out that way, you're like, okay, maybe it's not a complete surprise.
1: Yeah. I mean, be fun to, because I think we need a reminder in general how good Domantas Sabonis is. Is he worth the contract that he has? No, he's not.
2: Mm-hmm.
1: Because
2: real quick, with you just saying that, is that why maybe that, like, at least here locally, there's more heat with the situation with Domantas Sabonis because of the pay.
1: Yeah, the contract certainly has something to do with it. The money part of it. I mean, he's not the highest paid. LaVine is.
2: Yeah, but it's still a lot of money.
1: That has part to do with it. But Sabonis and Malik Monk, really. Keegan is too, but Keegan's looked at differently. Sabonis is the last remaining foundational piece of the Bean team. And he's a representation, I think, to a lot of Kings fans of what could have been, what was, and what it became.
2: Mm-hmm.
1: And of all people, like when the Kings were going through the playoffs and losing in the first round, all the conversation afterwards, and I remember being captain defend a Sabonis during this time, was Sabonis doesn't get it done in the playoffs. He doesn't get it done in the playoffs. And this was coming off of a playoff series where I know how we feel about De'Aaron Fox now, but Kings fans were feeling very good about De'Aaron. Because game one, he had one of the best scoring debuts in playoff history, and he played really well throughout the playoffs until he broke his finger. And then he wasn't the same, or he struggled to be the same guy, and they ultimately lost that series. But Kings fans are feeling really good about clutch player of the year, De'Aaron Fox, coming off of a great year and looking phenomenal in the playoffs. Domantas Sabonis was about to get paid because of the year that they had. But at the same time, we were hearing all this, can you win with Sabonis in the playoffs because he doesn't score X, Y, and Z? Look what the Warriors did to him. And that's the guy that's still here, and Fox is gone, right? So I think there's, it's not a fair bitterness, but I think a lot of the perspective towards Domantas Sabonis is, why, like, how are you still here? In a lot of ways. I don't know if that's completely accurate, and it's definitely not fair, but he is the remaining, he's the remaining core foundational piece of the Beam team.
2: Yep. And when there's lingering feelings about that time, right? And kind of why it's no longer.
1: Yeah.
2: I get that.
1: Sabonis also does not do well on the defensive side of the ball too, which people are pointing out. And that's another part of it. Because De'Aaron, when he wanted to, De'Aaron could defend.
2: Mm-hmm.
1: Sabonis doesn't defend. He's a big body who grabs rebounds and he's damn good at it, but he doesn't protect the rim. I mean, De'Aaron didn't either.
2: I got some bad news when we come back from the break for Chargers fans.
1: Bad news for Chargers fans?
2: Yeah.
1: Oh, dear.
2: It's not the worst news.
1: I've been seeing some videos from joint practice between the Niners and the Chargers of the Niners secondary getting absolutely cooked. So I'm interested to see what you've got for us.
2: This ain't good for the Chargers.
1: Well, we'll get Kayla's bad news for Kimberly and the Chargers fans listening.
2: Sorry, Kimberly.
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4: 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Justin Sterner underwent right knee surgery last week and will miss the remainder of the year. Jeffrey Springs threw 3 innings in Stockton last week and is pacing to return to the Green and Gold later this month.
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19: 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It's time for Pick a Side on Matt and Kayla.
2: I don't think you're on air.
1: There we go.
2: There we go.
1: There it is.
2: There we are.
1: I think I pressed the on button and then the off button with my same fat freaking finger. Sorry. Hey, before we do pick a side, Kayla took us to break with some ominous news. If you're like Kimberly in our comment section, we love Kimberly. She's here every day. And you're a Chargers fan, I guess brace yourselves because Kayla's got some bad news from Niners-Chargers joint practice. Kayla, take it away.
2: Yeah, and that's because obviously we're following this right now, and so I wouldn't usually break through with this kind of stuff because it's not a Niners player. But they're having joint practices and just learned that Chargers center Tyler Biadasz, who signed a three-year, $30 million contract this offseason. He was a free agent. They brought him in as a center. He was carted off at practice today. Ooh. So no specifics yet, but when a cart is usually involved, especially with an offensive lineman, it's not always the greatest. And I know it's not Herbert or anything like that, but linemen are so key, and they're so underrated sometimes, especially that center position that you went out and got. So I'm hoping everything is okay with Tyler Biadasz, but not the greatest news to hear out of joint practices.
1: Can I give some good news and bad news for the Niners from joint practice today? What do you want first? You're a bad news first, right?
2: Yeah, just get out of the way.
1: Okay, bad news, getting out of the way. This is according to our friend Nick Wagner. Mike Evans had his left foot / ankle wrapped and iced. His practice is done for the day.
2: Jeez Louise.
1: And then he followed up. Evans is indeed done for the day, but took the wrap off his foot and is watching the rest of the session from the sideline. He has moved the ice pack up to his left quad. So
2: he maybe had cramps.
1: Doesn't sound like a lot of stuff to be too worried about, but Mike Evans is out of practice. The good news, though, and there's video of it, Kayla, Fred Warner forced a fumble.
2: Nice.
1: And it was recovered by the Niners in joint practice. So Fred Warner out there making plays in joint practice. So that's good. Anyway,
2: good stuff.
1: Let's pick a side, shall we? Anthony, what's up?
3: KC Concepcion at Browns camp says this at practice.
20: A little jet sweep. My dog Ty, you know, he had a, you know, amazing block for me. He set the edge, you know. I take
2: the wrong clip.
1: Is it the wrong clip?
2: Oh, no. He says, sorry.
20: And never being tackled by a.
3: Here, the audio is not great. He says, I take pride in never being tackled by a cornerback.
2: Yeah.
3: Do you like that or not?
2: First of all, I love KC Concepcion. He dealt with the stuttering issue, and you can tell he's still working right through that. And I respect the heck out of this young man. I get it, KC. I get what you're trying to say here, but that you take pride by not being tackled by cornerbacks. But bud, we are in the NFL now.
1: I love like, it.
2: There are a lot of really good cornerbacks. You might have just made them a little more mad by saying that.
1: I love it.
2: I love the confidence. And again, this is one of my favorite guys coming out of the draft because he has owned all the stuff that he had to deal with growing up. And like, this is his way of, like, look, he's bringing heat on himself.
1: Yes.
2: But if he feels that's what he's got to do to go out there and do him, then I guess do him. But he definitely lit some cornerbacks' minds a little bit.
1: For sure, especially being a part of the Browns. But I've said it before, and I'll say it again. There are two areas that if I could add anything to an NFL broadcast, I would mic up the trenches of the offensive and defensive lines to hear what they're talking about, and then I would mic up every wide receiver cornerback
2: single,
1: because that's where all the talking is.
2: That's why I wanted to be a cornerback if I picked one position, because I'd want to talk smack.
1: Well, that's why I love this, because corners talk a lot because they're trying to get in your head. They're trying to get any advantage. They're already at a disadvantage because of all the penalties and rules that favor the offensive player over the defensive player. Corners have some of the hardest jobs in the world,
2: but
1: they're magnificent at it. Yeah. That's why even they will celebrate an incomplete pass because, damn it, I got to celebrate something.
2: Yeah, they got their hand on the ball.
1: So I'm all for KC Concepcion talking his ish and putting a target on his back and basically throwing out there like, hey, if you're a corner, you ain't tackling me. I love that.
2: I'm
1: all about it.
2: Yeah, he's a cool young man. I'm wishing him the best.
3: I think he's in the wrong division to be saying that. Yeah, that's a tough place.
2: It's a physical division.
3: Tough place. Like I said, I'm not going to get tackled by you guys.
1: He wants the smoke. He might be right.
2: Spark some cornerbacks.
1: He might be right. You can't get tackled if you don't have the football.
3: True.
1: And who's getting the ball to him? Good if Shadur's point. Not playing, Deshaun Watson sure as hell ain't.
2: Looks like Watson's going to win that job.
3: That's a good loophole.
1: Gross.
2: I know.
3: Tracy McGrady says Russell Westbrook's 2020 game is the greatest individual performance he has ever witnessed. Do you agree?
1: That's coming from the guy that had that. How many points in like 20-something seconds against San Antonio, that famous game when Tracy was with the Rockets?
3: Mm-hmm. I want to say 13. It was either 13 points or 13 seconds, and it was like
1: insane.
3: Ridiculous.
1: It's insane. One of the coolest things that's ever happened in the NBA. I mean, that 2020 game was unbelievable.
2: It is kind of crazy to think about that. 20 rebounds, 21 assists.
1: In a weird way, you know what works against Tracy McGrady's point? The amount of absurd games that Russell Westbrook had. Like the fact that Russ had all the stat lines that he put up and the dominant moments that he had, especially during his MVP year. Like, it almost works against it because it's not surprising that he did it.
2: Yeah, that's a good point.
1: In a weird way. So, I don't have a moment to say necessarily. Like, maybe I remember vividly Klay Thompson going for like 27 and a quarter against the Kings, which
2: that was
1: insane.
2: I remember that game specifically.
1: So there's that comes to mind.
2: He mentioned, I know Kobe had 81, yeah. Bam had 83.
1: That one definitely not.
2: I seen Luka hit 70. I see Donovan Mitchell hit 70. But he still thinks like this is the greatest with the 2020.
1: I forgot Donovan Mitchell scored 70.
2: Donovan Mitchell scoring 70.
3: Yeah, that was during that weird stretch where everyone was doing that. I remember a Damian Lillard.
2: What was the ball like? What was it called when they juice it?
3: Yeah,
2: in baseball?
3: It was insane. Everyone was scoring like
1: the
3: 60
1: rims
3: plus.
1: Were expanding.
2: Did they
1: widen
2: the rims?
3: I think Damian Lillard had a super efficient performance that I considered the one that I watched
2: your
3: live.
2: Tops.
3: I didn't watch the 2020 live, but the one that I watched live that's the best was Damian Lillard had like 60 on like 70% shooting.
1: Yeah.
3: And
1: it
3: was the most ridiculous thing I've ever seen in my life.
2: I don't disregard his statement.
1: Oh, no.
2: I think it's a pretty fine
1: statement.
2: It's
1: one of the greatest performances of all time. Yeah. I just don't know if I would put it as the number one, but I couldn't tell you what I'd put above it.
2: I know.
3: There's so many of them. I feel like double nickel, like Jordan 55 in the Garden was like a really big. I don't know. There's so many.
1: I don't even want a number one. Just put it in a batch of epic performances.
3: Yeah, right. Definitely belongs up there.
1: Russ is in there probably like three times.
2: Yeah.
3: Vlad Jr. has now gone one full year without hitting a regular season home run in Toronto. Does that end before the season ends?
2: I could not believe this when I saw this. I was like, you've got to be kidding me. One of the better home run hitters, right?
1: Not this
2: and
1: year.
2: Obviously, he's hit him away from Toronto.
1: No.
2: But at this pace, guys, we're already in August. We're getting close to the end of the regular season. Now, Toronto's on a little bit of a tear, so that's what I'm going to say. Toronto's on a bit of a tear.
1: Yeah.
2: I think they'll figure it out with, maybe making a push here. Mm-hmm. And I think Vlad will hit a home run, at least one at home.
1: So Toronto is playing well. Vladimir Guerrero Jr. has appeared in 115 games this season.
2: Yeah.
1: How many home runs do you think he's hit this year?
2: Oh, gosh. I'm going to say it's gone down.
1: Mm-hmm.
2: So what did he hit last year? Can you give me a basis to go off of?
1: So I'll give you this basis. In 2021, he hit 48, then 32, yep. then 26, then 30. And I won't tell you last year's.
2: I want to say, okay, I'm going to go with 20.
1: You think he's hit 20 home runs this year? I think that would have been a... before opening this page, I would have probably been in the same ballpark.
2: Okay.
1: He's hit 7 home runs this year.
2: What? Wait, how much has Cal hit then? I mean, hey, look. I know my guy Cal has not been good this year. I still don't think he's a one-hit wonder.
1: Cal Raleigh has 13 homers this
2: year. Holy smoke. Cal, if we're going to give anyone... Doubled. Okay, if we're giving anyone a heat, we need to give Vlad some
1: heat. Well, the difference is, if there is a difference, Cal Raleigh's batting 158 and Vladdy's batting 263. So Vladdy's still hitting well. His batting average is significantly down.
2: But Vladdy's played in more games.
1: Yes. Yes, he definitely has.
2: Because Cal missed a big chunk of the season.
1: Cal has had a grand total of 330 at-bats this year, and Vlad is at 430. So Vlad has 100 more at-bats than he does. But even so, Vlad is not hitting the home run at all this year. It's crazy. In 2024, he hit 30 home runs. In his last two seasons combined, he's hit 30 home runs. Dude's been on a steady decline. It's like Keegan Murray's three-point shooting, but with Vlad Jr. home run hitting. But he's still
2: crazy.
1: A really good player. But yeah, that number blew my mind. We'll take the break. When we come back, it's lunch break time. Let's talk a little Sacramento Kings, shall we? We talked about this or brought it up yesterday. Let's get in depth today. Maxime Raynaud, is his three-point shooting his ticket to consistent, significant playing time in Sacramento? I think it is. We'll discuss next. It's Matt and Kayla on Sactown Sports.
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0: Frenchman, and I'm not talking about Wimby. I'm not talking about Rudy Gobert. I'm talking about our Frenchman, Maxime Raynaud.
1: How about a baguette? Those are tall.
0: I would love a baguette.
1: Those baguettes are crazy. Like, some of those baguettes that you get at the store.
0: That's a go-to Mac snack, let me tell you.
1: You have to, though, usually eat it the day or night of, right?
0: Oh, yeah, because
1: it
0: like just gets $2.
1: Too crunchy. But they are very good.
0: Oh, yeah. No, get me a baguette, a bowl of
1: olive oil
0: with balsamic vinaigrette.
1: Yep. So good.
0: I will eat that whole baguette in like 30 minutes.
1: Same here.
0: And I will
1: Or if I have it with spaghetti. Like
0: garlic bread?
1: Even a baguette. I'll just dip baguette in the sauce.
0: Oh, there's nothing better than
1: that. And it's so good.
0: You cut a baguette in half, put some butter and garlic salt in there. Mm-hmm. Nothing better
1: than that
0: either.
1: Might have to do that.
2: Gotta love carb loading.
0: Yeah, thanks.
2: It's awesome.
0: Thank you, carbs.
1: That's the one thing I can't give up.
0: Thank you, carbs.
1: Those dang carbs, man.
0: Love me a good baguette.
2: They're energy.
1: I know, right?
0: Might have to have a baguette for dinner tonight now. I'm not going to lie to you.
1: Matt just eats a baguette for dinner.
2: I like that you called it your favorite snack.
0: It is one of my go-to snacks. Absolutely. Just give me a baguette. Let me snack on a baguette.
1: Yeah.
0: Snack on some bread.
1: Mm-hmm.
0: I'm good. We're making buffalo chicken dip tonight. I'm very excited about that.
1: Funny you say that. I'll save, we are saving, but there's a pick aside that has something to do with a little bit of a, you know, wings thing. We'll tease that for tomorrow.
0: Oh.
1: We didn't get to it.
0: Oh.
1: I added that one on today.
0: Oh, yeah.
1: Yeah.
0: Yeah. I have thoughts.
1: It's a good debate.
0: I have thoughts. Our Frenchman is Maxime Raynaud. And it's funny. I saw the picture yesterday and ended up, I guess, upsetting a Kings fan on it. And I didn't understand why. But there was a picture of Maxime Raynaud, Rudy Gobert, and Victor Wembanyama all in their French fits. Picture together, the three centers of the French national team. And Wemby, all three of them are with France right now ahead of their World Cup qualifying games, which are like August 27th and August 30th.
1: Mm-hmm.
0: And Max has already been participating in the French national team World Cup qualifiers. This is the first time that he's played with Rudy already. This is the first time he's going to be playing with Wemby, I believe, in these qualifiers this year. And I pointed out in that graphic, when you look at the three of them, hey, two of those guys can shoot and one can't. Talking about Rudy Gobert is the guy that can't. And it's Maxime Raynaud's shooting that I really want to focus on and talk about here, Kayla, because we had a conversation a couple weeks ago that was not the most encouraging if you are a Maxime Raynaud fan. And that was in a three-center rotation, when all three of the centers you want to get playing time, ultimately, somebody is going to get the shorter end of the stick. It always happens. On paper, you would say Dylan Cardwell should be that guy out of the three because he's the least skilled of the three centers, especially offensively. Sabonis, we know, is number one. As long as he stays healthy, he's that guy. There's just no need to talk about it. But what separates Cardwell from the other centers is his ability to play defense. Maxime Raynaud is a really good offensive center. So is Domantas Sabonis. So you're kind of stuck in that sense. But what Max does that neither of those two can do, that the Kings, who were dead last in three-point attempts per game and second to last in three-point shooting percentage last season, what he does is, at least we've seen it in Stanford, his time in Stanford, and he was working on it very clearly in summer league in Las Vegas, he can shoot the three.
1: Mm-hmm.
0: Kayla, that might be his golden ticket. If he can establish that three-point shot consistently, and I'm not talking an absurd volume, the same level of like Keegan Murray, but if he can space the floor and establish that three-point shot, whether it's a pick and pop or standing in the corner, he's going to stay on the floor.
1: Yeah, there's no doubt about that. First of all, because they need three-point shooting.
0: Mm-hmm.
1: And they've lacked three-point shooting, especially at home, where we just can't figure out the mystery of why other teams that aren't even good at shooting the three come into Golden One Center and shoot it well, and the Kings just still can't.
0: The Orlando Magic every year.
1: Yeah, it needs to be a Pablo investigation.
0: That was a problem during the Beam Team years,
1: right,
0: too.
1: That's what I heard.
0: It just makes no sense.
1: It really is weird.
0: Everybody loves to shoot in that gym except for the Kings.
1: Exactly. But no, they would really, really benefit from something like that. And then it would make it easier for Doug to, when needing to find minutes for Max, right? Even if you feel, we defensively aren't looking as great with this rotation or with this lineup, you would benefit from the scoring part of it. Because if he can truly get back to that, that's a big thing. Then that just brings up another thing. Get back to that. Because we kind of said this with Keegan Murray, because he shot really well during that rookie season, at least.
0: Yes, shot over 40%.
1: We're talking about Max was a good shooter at Stanford in terms of the three-point shot. Is there anything that makes sense with some of these guys why they lose it? Like, I really do start to wonder sometimes. Like, it's such a... Like a three-point shot, like you kind of are known for that if you've done it.
0: Well, the college to NBA transition is different the three-point line is further back. That's just one of the most obvious reasons.
1: But that wouldn't explain like the Keegan part of
0: it. How you're being used is different.
1: Yes.
0: And specifically with Keegan and Max, that's what I'd point to. Yeah. Keegan, his rookie year, the way he played, his role in the offense significantly different from his role now. And on top of that, his workload on the defensive side of the floor. Now, some people have used that as an excuse. I do not subscribe to that being used as an excuse. It can be a reality. Mm-hmm. It can be Keegan Murray's shooting has been impacted by the amount of workload that he takes on the defensive end, to which then I counter with, well, are you going to be one of the best two-way players in the league like the Kings need you to be, or are you not? Because if your defense is so going to drastically affect your offensive and your ability to shoot, then you're not as good of a two-way player as the Kings thought you could be when they drafted you with the fourth overall pick. Now, I will say Keegan Murray defensively has been better than I expected him to be when the Kings drafted him, and offensively has been worse than I expected when they drafted him. So there's give and take, but your role matters. The way that Stanford used Maxime Raynaud and the way the Kings used Maxime Raynaud, totally different. Mm-hmm. Max was the go-to scorer for Stanford, and they used him in the pick and pop. They gave him shots on the perimeter in transition. He was their offensive engine. Max was primarily used as a pick and roll scorer with the Kings.
1: But so that's the

0: though, Matt, with you saying that, do you think that that is realistic if that's what made him be able to succeed or was able to just get in a rhythm even so?
1: I mean, let me
0: look
1: at
0: this. Would that be realistic, though, to still somewhat have that happen here with him in a completely different situation?
1: Yes, because I'm not looking for the same volume.
0: Mm-hmm.
1: Like, it would be one thing if I was seeing Max as the leading scorer at Stanford and saying, I want that for the Kings, I'd be kidding myself. Mm-hmm. But that's not what we're asking for. We're not asking for, and shout out Stanford's website for being useless when it comes to showing me the numbers that I want.
2: I tried to find those too. They're not really surprising. Hard to find.
1: So in college, he averaged 12.7. Is this college? Oh, God.
0: But
1: yes, 12 points, 7 rebounds, an assist a game, shot 34% from three-point range. But on at least his senior season, he was shooting 5 three-point attempts per game.
0: Okay.
1: That's a lot.
0: Yeah, that's a lot.
1: He's not going to shoot that much in Sacramento unless he becomes Brooke freaking Lopez, which I would love for the
0: Kings. But to that point, does that make it tougher for him then to, because he's never, you know, if you're taking less volume too, you just don't have as many opportunities.
1: So
0: you get what I'm saying?
1: How about this for an example? The year before his mm-hmm. senior year at Stanford, when he was the clear leading scorer, the year before he averaged 15 points per game. His senior year, he averaged 20 points and 10 rebounds a game, by the way. That year, he shot 36% from three-point range on just shy of 2 attempts a game. Boom.
0: Okay.
1: 36% on 2 attempts.
0: So proof that it could be done.
1: Get me to 35% from 3 on 3 attempts per game. You got yourself a deal, Mr. Reno. Like, that's what I'm looking for.
0: Let's sign a contract.
1: Yeah, let's get
0: this.
1: It done now, basketball gods.
0: Yeah.
1: Make it happen. Give him his talent. It's not about Max replicating his role at Stanford, which is, to your point, that's not realistic.
0: That's not realistic, yeah.
1: But it's taking how Max was used at Stanford and the skill that Max was used at Stanford in his shooting and utilizing it better in Sacramento.
0: Yeah.
1: Because the Kings, like, I don't look at Max's three-point shooting numbers last season, to which he shot,
0: I was
1: like
0: just going
1: to
0: ask, what,
1: 32% on one attempt a game.
0: Oh, okay.
1: That is not a reflection on Max to me. That is a reflection on how the Sacramento Kings used him. Max did not get almost like any opportunity at all to shoot the three. He didn't.
0: Yeah.
1: Because Max was primarily used as a pick-and-roll scoring threat center, and he showed that it could work.
0: Mm-hmm.
1: To his credit, Max made the All-NBA rookie team, the second team. He was the only non-lottery pick to make an All-Rookie team by playing differently than his best season at Stanford, which got him drafted. Like, that's a credit to him. But the Kings need that three-point shooting, and Domantas Sabonis, his elite skill is his passing and how he can play offensively and run the offense through him, and he's an all-NBA caliber center. He ain't going anywhere. The Kings don't play defense. Dylan Carwell plays that defense. Max's shooting is what separates him.
0: It's going to be interesting with Max, too, because I don't know, because they didn't figure to use him as much as they did last year, and so this kind of throws everything off a little for that reason, because now we're comparing like his rookie season every year, right? We're like, well, can Max maximize what he did last year? He needs to, or he needs to do this better. But then like this year, he's not really going to be necessarily in a role where he can do that. So, and then the year after, if he's here, like, and Domantas Sabonis is gone, now are you using him in a different, like, it's really interesting with him in particular, because I think he's going to go through a bit of a swing of like what they're using him for, what they want to use him for. Does that make it tougher on a player to find their identity in this system? Do you get what I'm saying?
1: It is very difficult to ask a player to be consistent when the role you give them is not.
0: That's what I'm kind of
1: and that's at. That's been a Kings problem
0: for a long time.
1: How could the Kings expect Keon Ellis to be consistent last season when they inconsistently played him? Same thing for Malik Monk last season. That was a problem with Davion Mitchell as well.
0: Mm-hmm.
1: Now, it's the realities of the NBA that not everybody can play. And it's like the next man up mentality and stay ready. These are cliches used by coaches, but really they are skills. If you can be a player, like Doug McDermott was, for example.
0: Oh, yeah.
1: Is Doug McDermott that good of an NBA player? No. There's a reason why he wasn't playing until garbage time.
0: Sure.
1: But Doug McDermott would come into the game after not playing for three straight days or three straight games, and would shoot four of six from three.

0: Shout out Doug McDermott. He did his job, right? Mm-hmm. Like, that's a skill. It is going to be difficult for Max to replicate what he did last year. I think it's going to be incredibly difficult. I think it is going... Max is, I think, naturally on paper going to regress if Domantas Sabonis stays healthy simply because of opportunity. And because now Doug could shock me and go, I don't care about Dylan Cardwell's defense. I'm playing Max and Sabonis together, which we didn't see at all last year. And if he does that, well, I'm here for the ride. Let's see how it works. I just don't think it works necessarily. But with Domantas Sabonis and Dylan Cardwell playing together, which we did see a little bit before Sabonis got his season shut down last year, it worked because of Cardwell's defense, but it doesn't work because of the lack of spacing. On the flip side, Max and Sabonis doesn't work because of the defense, but works because of the spacing. Yeah. And if the Sacramento Kings, like we've talked about, are going to establish themselves offensively as their primary strength, you can make an argument that that's why you need Max out there. And defense kind of be damned. I don't think they'll do that because of Doug Christie, but it's a reason for, like, if Max
1: maybe
0: is
1: they don't do it in the beginning, right?
0: If Max's three-point shooting is there, it's going to be hard to take him off the court. Mm-hmm. And by that, I mean, give him three of them a game, and he makes 34 to 35%. That's valuable to this Kings team, just to space the floor to keep defenses honest a little bit.
1: I mean, it would definitely, if you're going to pick one thing where you'd like Max to, like, I don't know, have, like, a very beneficial superpower this season, that would definitely be it.
0: Mm-hmm. Max is the guy that, in my opinion, when he's on the floor with Sabonis, he needs to space. When he's on the floor without Sabonis, he's your pick and roll, but also pick and pop.
1: So he would still have some, there'd be a couple of them, but he'd have roles where he really could hone into, this is what we're utilizing, you know?
0: Yes, it's just the stretches of how much that role changes.
1: Exactly.
0: His role is contingent upon if Sabonis is playing with him or not. Mm-hmm. That's the hard part. Because in theory, and we kind of saw them experiment with this in Summer League, right? In theory, you'd like to say, we're playing 48 minutes the exact same way, and when Sabonis is in the game, we're playing the offense through him. That means when Sabonis comes out of the game, we'd love to play the offense through our other center, so we play the same way for 48 minutes. That's not realistic a lot of times when you have a player that's so skilled like Sabonis that he's almost a unicorn. Like, even the Denver Nuggets can't do that. The Nuggets have to play completely different when Nikola Jokic is out of the game. That's usually like Jamal Murray time.
1: Yep. But right? They have a plan for it.
0: Yes.
1: Right?
0: And they're good enough to handle it. They're more, they've been established enough to handle it. Max is going to be, depending upon when Sabonis is in the floor or on the floor or not, Max's role is going to change. Because when Sabonis isn't in, use Max the exact same way you did last year and hope that a combination of Darius Aycliffe Jr. and Malik Monk can recreate the same pick and roll duo that Russell Westbrook got out of Max. Boom. Easy. Seen it before. It's when Sabonis is in the game that we haven't seen yet. And that's why I think it's more likely that when Sabonis is in the game and the Kings want to go two center, it's going to be Dylan Cardwell because of the defense, because you know that's reliable. It doesn't rely on Sabonis for him to play defense.
1: So, serious question, and it might be a stupid one to some people, but I mean, because I think every conversation we have that concerns this year's Kings, it's a lot of like, well, they could do this, but they might do this.
0: It's this or that.
1: It's like, you could do with this or you could do with that. You know, that little song or whatever. Would it be easier? And it might not be as good of a team, but would it be easier if, like, Sabonis wasn't on this team at this point?
0: Yes.
1: To make these decisions?
0: Absolutely.
1: It's so incredible.
0: The Kings would be way worse, but it would absolutely be easier.
1: It's incredible, like, how one player can dictate so many different situations.
0: Mm-hmm. If the Kings,
1: but that's just, I mean,
0: if the Kings are just straight tanking, that's what they would do.
1: Yeah.
0: But they have to win games.
1: And it makes it so much more hard.
0: Right.
1: To figure out.
0: And it's not just that now, because we are looking at Max and Dylan and Neek last year as the priority because they were the young players at the time.
1: But
0: Darius Aycliffe Jr. is now the priority. Mm-hmm. And I would argue that not only does Domantas Sabonis give the Kings the best chance to win basketball games right now to avoid the relegation zone, Domantas Sabonis gives Darius Aycliffe Jr. the best chance of being the best version of himself.
1: Yeah.
0: On this team.
1: Yeah.
0: I'm not saying there's not a better center out there for him. Of course there is. But on this team right now, if Sabonis is better for Acuff and better for winning,
1: yep.
0: and you have to sacrifice Max's playing time in order to play Sabonis, if that's the conclusion they come to, that's where Max is stuck. That's where Max needs to find something to bring to the table. It's almost like an ace up his sleeve. Whoa, whoa, whoa, not
1: yeah, wait,
0: so fast.
1: I got this.
0: Because if you bench me, you lose this. Uh-huh. Three-point shooting is the answer.
1: It is so funny because it's like we take conversations and we feel we're taking a step forward with the young guys.
0: Yep,
1: and they're progressing. But then, like, this year, I feel like conversations, we take a step back sometimes because now Sabonis is back in the picture.
0: Mm-hmm.
1: You know, obviously, he's going to be healthy, or we hope he can't be healthy.
0: Mm-hmm.
1: And so we're taking kind of a step back because that means then one of these young guys who really benefited last year from the playing time and
0: yeah.
1: we saw progression, he just can't. It just doesn't make as much sense.
0: But this is the universal balance between
1: yeah.
0: playing time versus meaningful minutes.
1: Yeah.
0: Because...
1: But that comes to the point of, again, Doug Christie.
0: I would argue if Domantas Sabonis were not on this team and Maxime Raynaud got to play 30 minutes a night like he did last season, but the Kings are the worst team in the NBA,
1: mm-hmm.
0: is that better than... Mm-hmm. The Kings being in more competitive basketball games, Max playing 15 minutes, but Darius Acuff Jr. playing 30 on a competitive basketball team, that's way better for the Kings in my mind. What's different right now is we're spitballing and speaking in hypotheticals based off of something we haven't seen. What yeah. we could see something work. Like I would love nothing more than preseason game one to see Sabonis and Maxime Raynaud play together, and it looks great. I'm like, oh, there it is, because we haven't seen it yet. I would love to see that, because then a lot of these question marks that we automatically assume are not going to work very well because of the defense, we get some of those answers.
1: That God, would be make, great. It'd make life a lot easier for
0: Boy,
1: the Kings, right? And Kings fans.
0: But if things go the way that I think they would go with a Sabonis-Maxime Raynaud lineup, which is offensively the Kings are fine, but defensively, the drop-off is so significant that the offense doesn't outweigh it, then somebody's going to have to take the fall for that.
1: Yeah.
0: Not the fall. That's not fair. Someone is going to get subbed out, and Max is going to be the guy that's getting
1: Someone's
0: subbed out.
1: Someone's going to see their minutes limited or decreased.
0: I feel like it's Max.
1: Man, I'd love to be in the mind of Max in the offseason and like just knowing that you have to get better. You can only control what you can control.
0: Right.
1: But knowing in the back of your mind, things are going to be different.
0: Yeah.
1: And you might not be utilized as much. Like, I really would love to get in the mind of Max. And we're going to have an opportunity, whether it's our show or other shows, to talk to these guys. And these are things where I think these are legitimate questions
0: mm-hmm.
1: for guys like Max and how you're dealing with it and how you're coming into the season preparing for something like that.
0: I almost think Max is playing with house money because... He came into the league as the 42nd overall pick, joining a team that was veteran loaded, that had they stayed healthy, who knows if Max would have gotten any playing time really at all.
1: Yeah.
0: Now he's played himself into a position where it's a conundrum. That's a win. The fact that Max has made his coach's decision harder with his rotations is a win. Because you can't just put Max in a box anymore.
1: Mm-hmm.
0: The fact that we have to be concerned about stunting the growth of Maxime Raynaud or limiting his opportunity to build upon the great year that he had because of how he played is a win for him. I'm not saying he wouldn't be frustrated if he starts the season and is playing 15 minutes a game and going like, what the hell? Now people are in my way. I think that would be unbelievably frustrating. But at the same time, I think Max should play in France right now going, I freaking belong here. One of the best rookies in the league last year. And I'm playing in a three-center system in France, just like I'm going to be playing in Sacramento.
1: Absolutely.
0: This is great for me.
1: If anyone can, and that's the thing, if I still get the opportunity to talk to Max, we do our show, I'll ask him it. But I feel like if anyone has the right mindset and kind of like the inner toughness,
0: mm-hmm.
1: I feel Max does.
0: Well,
1: he's just a smart guy.
0: He's unbelievably smart.
1: Yeah.
0: I think he understands.
1: He really is.
0: Well, and plus, I think rookies get an appreciation for how long an 82-game season is. Okay,
1: yep.
0: I'm not starting the season in the same role.
1: Mm-hmm.
0: Who knows where the hell we're going to be by December, let alone January, February, March. It's easier to understand patience as a second-year player maybe than it is as a rookie. When you want to be, you're chomping at the bit to play right away every day.
1: Yeah.
0: But I don't know. Max is unbelievably smart. What gives me confidence is I go back to Tristy Rodriguez from NBC Sports, her interview that she had with Dylan and Max at the same time, and her question about you both are technically competitors.
1: Yeah.
0: You play the same position, but you came into the league together at the same time. And both of their answers to that question, but Max's answer is like, hey, iron sharpens iron. We make each other better. That's the right approach to have.
1: Yep.
0: And we'll see how Doug handles it. Hey, when we come back, we've got our NFL division previews, the NFC North to talk about. But before that, some good news about Christian McCaffrey. Got that for you next. It's Matt and Kayla on Sacktown Sports.
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0: We've got some good-ish news, 49er fans, about Christian McCaffrey. As we expected, Kyle Shanahan was asked about this, these rumors slash theories out there that
1: make-believe
0: the tightness that Christian McCaffrey's been dealing with was not actually real tightness, but that he's doing like a soft hold-in for a new contract after Jahmyr Gibbs and Bijan Robinson got paid. Well, essentially, Kyle Shanahan in his own way said, yeah, those would be false. Those wouldn't be accurate. We heard also Ian Rapoport talk about this. We played audio for you earlier in the show about it. But outside of that, when it comes to Christian McCaffrey and the soreness that he's dealing with, the good news is that Kyle Shanahan feels pretty confident. Hey, if this weren't, and even Adam Schefter, I think, tweeted about this too. Yeah. If this weren't a joint practice day, he probably would have gone.
1: Yeah,
0: he would have played.
1: Regular practice.
0: So it sounds like Christian McCaffrey is on the cusp of being right back there. Mm-hmm. Everything is just uber ultra precautionary based off of the season that the Niners just had, which I respect.
1: It's
0: maybe good news?
1: No, it may be good news. I just, when you said that, it kind of gave me a roll eye effect because everything they do, and that's the reality of the life the 49ers are living. Mm. Every little sort of precaution that, you know, they can take, they're going to have to take. I mean, Mike Evans today came off the field for a minute. You reported that earlier in the show. It's been reported that it was precautionary because of, are you ready for it? Tightness. Hmm. So I guess this is the new buzzword for the 49ers, this training camp is tightness.
0: Yeah.
1: And they've got to just be precautionary. But that's the reality we're living in with this team. Like, they kind of have to put him in bubble wrap at this point until the season starts because I think they're just that worried they won't have their guys to start the season.
0: It's almost worth it for them to take the PR hit of an extended injury report because everything that they get, any little bump, Kyle Shanahan probably went into, it would not surprise me at all if, like, I have this picture in my head, if it's Hard Knocks, Kyle Shanahan walks into the boardroom with all his coaches sitting around the table and goes, listen, rule number one of training camp, if anybody is bumped or bruised, they're out.
1: Exactly.
0: We're not doing it.
1: Yeah.
0: No.
1: If you have a scratch, you're out.
0: Coach, can I? No. Sit down, shut up, here's an ice pack. Mm-hmm. Mike Evans kind of iced his ankle today. He's done. I don't care.
1: Yeah.
0: Like,
1: it's got to be kind of frustrating, too, because I want to say, now, this is just my speculation with how I've dealt with players in the past. A lot of these players do not want to be taken out. Like, a lot of these players are like, okay, I've got tightness. Like, okay, cool. But I think they're being advised.
0: Yeah, let me play through it. No.
1: By medical staff. Like, you're on the sideline.
0: Which is, I'm sure, frustrating for a player because a player probably goes, I want to play through it. And then they don't. And then someone gets on the internet and goes, Christian McCaffrey's not playing. Why? He's lazy. No, I want to play.
1: A lot of the times it's not their decision.
0: 11th North says DNP, old. Did not participate.
1: Did not participate. Old.
0: How about we continue our NFL division previews, shall we? Last week, we did the East, both the NFC and AFC East. Now, we're heading up north.
1: Ooh,
0: the NFC
1: gets
0: North.
1: Gets colder.
0: The land of Caleb Williams and the Chicago Bears. The reigning NFC North champions. They won it by a comfortable margin. 11-6 overall record last year. Green Bay was second, Minnesota third, 9-8, to tied with the Detroit Lions, 9-8. This has the potential to be an incredibly fun, competitive division.
1: I think so.
0: I think, there's a tremendous amount of pressure already on the Bears and Caleb to take that leap, right? But there's also a tremendous amount of pressure for them to just stay the course in terms of the top of the division. Because if anybody's going to be biting at their heels, all three of those teams are. But if anybody's going to be, pun intended, roaring back, it's the Detroit, it's the Detroit Lions. Like, that team had a down year last year, and they're ready to get back into the mix.
1: They really are. And I think you made a great point. When I look at this division, right now, it's one of the few that I'm like, okay. I mean, it could be anyone.
0: Yeah.
1: It could be anyone at this point, and it could be in any shuffled situation. Because when you look at the Vikings, and you know they have, I guess, they have the least to kind of lose. They're just kind of going in there with house money.
0: Yeah, they're not expected to win it.
1: Right? I know that Kevin O'Connell, and I've heard this from the national narrative, like, he does have pressure on him now. Mm-hmm. Like, I think he's very respective as a head coach, but, you know, winning is winning. And so there is a little pressure on Kevin O'Connell right now. Mm-hmm. But you're also in the predicament that, like, you couldn't do much. You signed a quarterback that you're kind of trying to give a rebirth to at the minimum, but that's the move you made.
0: Yeah.
1: And you have good pieces around him, and your defense is decent. So, like, I get it. There is pressure on him, but they're not expected, when you look at the entire division, to be the darlings. So that's interesting. And then the Green Bay Packers, for me, are also, I know a lot of people are heavy on them. I'm not so much. Jordan Love, to me, is a good quarterback. I don't love him, though. Mm. He still, to me, got some things to figure out in the postseason as well. Mm-hmm. Matt LaFleur is a great coach, and I think that he gets the benefit of the doubt sometime.
0: Yep.
1: And I think the Packers' name always helps them give the benefit of the doubt a little bit to them over a team like the Vikings.
0: Yeah.
1: So I think they could switch spots at the bottom. But I've got Detroit 2, and I got Bears 1. Mm. I just think it's crucial for Williams to take the biggest step forward this year, and there's no excuse.
0: One of the biggest things that stands out about this division last year, all four teams above 500, all four teams with a positive point differential. Like, it's a good competitive division. I don't think that's going to be the same. I think the Minnesota Vikings are going to have a losing record. I don't think they're going to be in the desert or in the cellar.
1: Yeah.
0: But I think they're going to have a losing record. I think they're firm number four. After that, it's a total crapshoot. I would also put the Packers number three. The Detroit Lions have their own kind of pressure because they're trying to get back, and maybe, just maybe, Dan Campbell's seat might start heating up a little bit if the Lions don't start climbing. You could argue that their ascension is already over, and their chance was killed maybe by the Niners of all teams when the Niners came back in the NFC Championship game from a huge deficit. To defeat the Lions in San Francisco or Santa Clara. But I would argue too, Kayla, that outside of the Buffalo Bills, the Chicago Bears might have the most pressure on them in the National Football League. Not to win a Super Bowl, but to keep moving.
1: They have to ascend because they had a number one overall pick who is a generational talent at quarterback, right.
0: And they've made so many improvements.
1: Oh,
0: and,
1: man.
0: Like, the hype machine is fully behind the Bears.
1: Yeah. Dude, they've got it all. I mean, they've got a younger quarterback, but I don't care. Like, he's been put in a pretty good position after year one, excluding year one. Let me make that clear. Excluding year one, Caleb in year two was really, really set up to make a jump. And he did. Now, there's questions about how he did it, and it was a little bit of a thrill ride. But he did improve, and he took them to the playoffs.
0: Right.
1: But this year, now you really set it, right? You set the tone for, like, you can lead the division now. I've heard people say they're a Super Bowl contending
0: team. They should be.
1: So, I mean, there's pressure on them. I keep going back to Detroit though. Detroit would not surprise me if they even fell to third. And I want to say the reason why, I love Dan Campbell, love the spirit behind that man. The minute they lost Aaron Glenn, their defensive coordinator, and the guy we're just talking about right now, who is now the head coach of the Chicago Bears, and Ben Johnson, the minute that those two departed, things dropped off a bit for the Detroit Lions.
0: Absolutely.
1: And those are big pieces to miss on both sides of the ball in terms of coaching coordinators. But that's Dan Campbell's job to figure out how to get them back there. I don't know yet if I can believe it.
0: Going back to the Packers really quick, the Packers might be in a ideal position. They might be the team that is just under the radar to win that division because they're going to be good. They're going to be a competitive team. They certainly have their question marks. I would take the Lions and the Bears over the Packers right now. I think most of America would. But both of those teams, the Bears and the Lions, have their own tremendous amount of pressure on them. The Lions to get back, the Bears to build upon. And the Packers, like, would you be surprised at all if the Packers sneak in and are in second place for the majority of the year and win that division by a game?
1: I just, for me, I guess I'm always like 1 foot in, 1 foot out on the Packers, but then they always have like a run or they do something sneakily that you're like, oh yeah, okay, it's the Packers. So I agree with you.
0: The Bears were really good at home too last year, 6-2 at home. That's going to be like protecting home field is going to be a big part of the Bears.
1: Yeah.
0: But the Bears, this is an important note though. The Bears won the division, 11-6 overall. They were 2-4 in division play.
1: That's kind of crazy,
0: right?
1: Isn't it?
0: But is that young team or is that the Bears maybe aren't as good as we think they are? Like, I would expect the Bears to be. You're not winning the division going 2-4 again.
1: Yeah.
0: In my opinion.
1: Patrick is very right. And I'm not saying, Patrick, that Kelvin Shepard. I know Kelvin actually really, really good dude, by the way. Kelvin Shepard is a good defensive coordinator. He learned directly from Aaron Glenn. They're very good friends. I'm not saying that their defense, you know, is going to be non-existent just because Aaron Glenn isn't there. I'm just stating the obvious. Things took a step backwards a little bit when those two left. In fairness, unless you're Kyle Shanahan, usually that happens with teams that lose their two coordinators, right?
0: Yes.
1: But I don't know. I like Detroit. I've got friends that, you know, work there. So I, behind the scenes, kind of always root for them. So
0: we'll keep the football talk rolling. Kayla's 2-minute drill and her puns coming up next. And then at 1 o'clock to start the final hour of the show, we will go through everything, all the videos, all the news, Kyle Shanahan's comments, everything from joint practice between the Chargers and the Niners today. The good, there was a lot of it. The bad, there was some of it. The ugly, some of that too. That's all still to come here on your home of the Niners, at least in the 916. It's Sacktown Sports.
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21: 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It's Kayla's two-minute drill on Matt and Kayla.
22: It is time for everybody's favorite segment, but especially Anthony's. The two-minute drill with Kayla Anderson. Kayla, what you got for us?
23: It's not going to be anything, you know, crazy to
22: no,
23: start off with.
22: Yeah, don't say that.
23: It's all right. They're not all going to hit. Sticking overseas, NFL Commissioner Roger Goodell says it's inevitable that the league will eventually have a team permanently based outside of the United States. This literally just came out last night. He has been talking, you know, obviously to people about the whole situation. It's been asked about a lot, including at the Super Bowl. Mm-hmm. And we just now know that this upcoming season, in 2027, there's going to be 10 international games. So it's leading to that point. I guess my question is, do they take the Jacksonville Jaguars, who are owned by Khan, and just bring it, because he's from overseas, sure. And he has them play there twice a year anyway.
1: Yeah.
23: Is it something where they just bring the Jags over there, or do you think that they add on to the league?
1: I feel
23: and
1: like
23: expand.
1: I feel like an expansion would be more natural.
23: Yeah,
1: but
23: me
1: does
23: too.
1: Does he really mean Europe? Because if he means Europe, like that means 8-9 potentially soon times a year.
23: Yeah,
1: you're gonna have
23: lot,
1: teams
23: right?
1: travel domestically or internationally. To, yeah. Like that's a nightmare.
23: But he didn't say. Obviously, he just said outside the United States, so it could be.
1: Like Mexico City makes sense.
23: I just think like the biggest fandom that I think they're getting is from like those European
1: yeah, absolutely.
23: Areas.
1: The games do really well in Europe. I mean, England does phenomenal. I'm sure Australia is going to be off the hook.
23: Sure.
1: And they've already got venues there ready.
23: Brazil, right? They played in Brazil.
8: Yeah, yes. They played in Brazil. Yeah.
1: But like the I don't know the name of the stadium, but it's where the Tottenham Hotspurs play in London. That stadium
23: that's the
1: is,
23: one I went to.
1: That is ready for football. You
23: it
1: could
23: is.
1: Put
23: By
1: a
23: the
1: football
23: way, it's
1: team
23: really
1: there
23: nice.
1: Right now. Now, there is overlap between football season and soccer season. So,
23: football.
1: Yeah, European Premier League is being played at the same time. So that might be, or English Premier League, excuse me. Like that could be a problem, but they've got the venues. So England makes a ton of sense except for travel.
23: Yeah. It's just going to be even more on the players. And like you know, and Holistic Fields mentioned this too, expanded schedule. Well, yeah, because I think they're already expanding to 18 in the next year probably.
1: You would have to almost do like a team's bye week is either before or
23: be
1: after.
23: Two.
1: Well, no, I'm saying like if I am going to London to play the London Big Bens, every single time I go to London, either the week before or week after should be a bye week. Like you would have to do something like
23: that. Yeah, you have to.
1: Right?
23: It'll be interesting.
1: Because that's such an unfair advantage for a team to go play in London, then catch a flight back, and then have a short week Thursday night football at home versus the Rams.
8: But then they never play a team that's fresh off a bye week. Then that's unfair to other teams that have that's fresh off
23: that's
8: a bye week.
23: That's what I said. It's going to be a lot of like manipulating of the schedules.
1: Good luck
23: figuring
1: that
23: out. All right, Thienan for Keenan. Thank you.
1: This pissed me off, but not for that reason.
23: What?
1: No,
23: wait.
1: Nope.
23: All right. Okay.
8: That's a good pun.
23: So, I liked that one.
1: No, I like the pun.
23: The Colts
1: pun was good.
23: Have been eyeing veteran wide receiver, and that's why I said Phenan for Keenan, because they've actually been eyeing him for a minute. He's an older free agent, so this is usually the time they sign. So, they've been vying to add him to the team, and guess what? They have made things official. Obviously, the big thing here, Alec Pierce, their number one wide receiver, who got a lot of money in the offseason, he is still hurt. He is still out. They don't know when he'll be back. He had that offseason ankle surgery. So they added Keenan, and it makes sense. I think he's been with Steichen before, obviously, was it the Chargers where those two were together?
1: Yeah, I think so.
23: Yeah, so Steichen, who is from here, from the Sacramento area, and Keenan Allen are reunited. He's 34 years old, but he was decent last year. I think he had about 700 yards, you know, like a 3-4 guy.
1: Yeah. Let me tell you why this pisses me off.
23: Well, okay, why?
1: I've watched Keenan Allen torch the Raiders for years because he's been in the same division.
23: Yep.
1: The Raiders still don't have receivers.
23: I am
1: How do you not go get Keenan Allen?
23: I'm surprised they haven't added anybody.
1: Give me somebody. No disrespect to like Jonathan Naylor or whatever, but give me something. No Stephon Diggs, fine. No Keenan Allen, fine.
23: No Debo,
1: fine.
23: No.
1: Who?
23: There's not much left.
1: Trade for Odell Beckham Jr. at this point. I don't care. Give me somebody.
8: Would you
23: Odell
8: actually
23: Beckham
8: be happy
23: Jr.?
8: If that happened?
1: No, but
23: that
1: at least
23: hilarious.
1: At least I'd know more than one of my receivers.
23: Jeez Louise.
22: Good luck, Brock Bowers. Hope you don't get hurt again.
23: And now that I do agree with you. They're rolling the dice a little.
22: I would have loved Keenan Allen with the Raiders.
23: I forgot about that. I knew you did kind of want him.
22: Anyway, I'm done.
23: All right.
22: I'm done crying.
23: Sorry, Matt. All right, you ready for this one? Because, again, like the Replacements 12, I feel like we're going to be having a story about this for forever. And that's why I say this. Mulling over any issues. Thank you. I don't know if you guys heard about this. So, Highmark Stadium, we talked about last week how it's having the obstruction issues, right?
22: One of the worst opens ever.
23: This is so bad, you guys. So now, they just had a preseason game there. And in that preseason game against the Carolina Panthers, they got the opening win, 29-14. Who cares? Whatever. The big concern was the turf and that the field was completely torn up and it was an issue. Like, you even had players kind of talking about it. Again, let me remind you, this was a $2.1 billion stadium. But now the president has came out for the Bills, and he says everything's fine. It's brand new, so it's going to take time for the foundation to build up. Mm-hmm. And he's trying to put everyone at ease. Meanwhile, they still haven't fixed the idea of the obstruction issues.
22: I
23: don't know what is going on, but this is a poor opening preseason for the Bills in terms of their new stadium.
22: Well, they've got just under a month. September 17th is their first real football game in Buffalo. You got just
23: good
22: under
23: luck.
22: A month to figure it out. Not to mention, you have a preseason game in 2 weeks against the Pittsburgh Steelers.
23: Yeah.
22: So, figure that grass out, huh?
23: Not to mention, you've got all the pressure in the world, again, to win a Super Bowl. Because you got a guy by the name of Josh Allen there.
22: And even if you make it to the Super Bowl, some of your fans won't be able to freaking see it.
23: Yeah.
22: Because they can't see from their seat.
23: Man.
22: Botch.
23: I like the Bills, but man, it's
22: I love
23: a tough
22: the Bills.
23: Time over there. Final one, and I'll make this quick. Pour me some Pellicero. Thank
8: I
23: you.
8: Like this one. I don't know where you're trying.
23: Pellegrino.
8: That's the drink that you're trying to do?
23: Yeah.
8: I didn't know if you were trying to do like an espresso thing.
23: No, I don't think it's a reach at all. They're almost even spelt the same. Pour me some Pellicero.
22: Doesn't even sound like Pellegrino.
8: It doesn't, and I think that's why I like it.
22: Shut up, Anthony. You're a nerd.
23: Tom Pellicero, and by the way, we brought this up. Remember, he was the one that lost his job with all the NFL Network getting bought out by ESPN? So Ian Rappaport kept his job. Mm. He's an insider with ESPN now. Tom Pellicero is joining the Netflix Game Day crew as a sideline reporter and NFL insider
22: for him.
23: The full slate of games.
22: Good
23: so they've got the opener with 49ers and Rams. He's also going to co-host the Ringer NFL show and contribute across the Ringer's NFL podcast, including a weekly appearance on the Bill Simmons podcast. So, again, ended up in a good spot.
22: Yeah.
23: It's crazy how much money, though, Netflix has. Because let me tell you something. Pellicero is not cheap. And his agent is not cheap. Mm. Like, so clearly they're giving him some cash over there. And again, it's not like Netflix has a whole slate of games. They've got things here and there.
22: Mm-hmm.
23: But it just goes to show you how much they have working with and how much the future seems it could move to the Netflix kind of way of things when it comes to sports.
22: That's the thing, though, is like these high-end free agent broadcasters and media people don't end up free agents for long. Somebody swoops in. So that's good for him. They probably sealed the deal over a nice tall glass of Pellicero.
23: Pellegrino. Yeah. With a nice lime in it. Mm. Chef's kiss.
22: Oh, that is good.
23: Now, I don't ask for that at restaurants. Let me make that clear. When they're like, do you want tap water or do you want spark? I said tap water. I can't afford that.
22: Sparkling water's it.
23: But sparkling water's good.
22: Overrated.
8: I love sparkling water. I have a soda stream.
23: Ooh.
8: So I don't have to pay for it
23: look
8: anymore.
23: Look at you.
22: You're
23: like
22: what?
8: A soda stream, like the thing that carbonates the water and you're supposed to put like syrup
23: Let's
8: in it.
23: Go.
8: I just don't put syrup in it and I just drink sparkling water.
23: I like carbonation.
8: Yeah.
22: I didn't know that was a thing.
23: Fuels my brain.
8: So I don't have to pay for 6 LaCroix a day.
22: Just air
23: Very
22: bubbles.
23: True. Yeah, air bubbles.
22: LaCroix, I never got it, man. But I'm a sweet drink.
23: Yeah, you need a little bit more to it.
22: I like the sweeties. I like the yums.
23: He likes all the sugary stuff.
22: I like the yum yums. We'll take the break. Final hour of the show, beginning with everything we've seen and heard from 49ers versus Chargers joint practice. We got lots to talk about, and mainly stuff that I think Niner fans will be happy with. That's all next. It's Matt and Kayla on Sacktown Sports.
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1: Well, if you were hoping for Fight Club 2.0, you're probably a little bit disappointed with...
2: No brawls in camp?
1: Not that were reported.
2: Dang it.
1: It was always going to be hard to top last week where Titans versus Niners was just essentially a boxing match. But I didn't see anything. Did you, Kayla? I saw nothing.
2: I didn't see any reports of any fight, like any fights or any chipper, like chippery moments.
1: Now I'm
2: nothing.
1: Sure
2: chippery moments.
1: I'm sure that there was talking and pushing and shoving, like is, but certainly nothing that drew people's attention.
2: No.
1: Couple things that drew my attention because there were some people. I don't know if they're fans or who they are. I guess fans were taking videos.
2: That allowed?
1: I don't know, but it's all over Twitter.
2: Oi.
1: Like, there's videos. I see back-to-back videos of two plays where the Niners secondary got absolutely torched. Ephesians Prysock, our Niners cornerback, got torched over the middle. Jair Brown also got torched. Deep. So it sounded like the secondary had a little bit of a rough start to the day. Mac Jones also faced pressure and ended up throwing an interception at one point.
2: Not my boy, Mac.
1: Practice. It's okay. Get him out the way, Mac. Don't have to worry about him during the regular season. But one of the big plays that I pointed out to you, because there's a video of it, is it was apparently a great day for Fred Warner. He forced a fumble.
2: Yeah. And he's, I didn't go to the practice where I was on the field. Obviously, I was in the stands, our boss, Richie, and I. But he did the same thing in that practice. Mm-hmm. And you know when Fred Warner forces a fumble.
1: Yeah.
2: Like, it's like, oh, yeah, that's Fred. Just by the way the energy is. And
1: flying in.
2: He gets everybody going. So good to see that he's progressing. He doesn't seem like he skipped a beat, honestly, with the injury that he dealt with last year. So that's good to see. I did see the notes on another good day for DeJuan Stribling, the rookie. He has some really good red zone moments. I think 2 touchdowns in red zone work today.
1: So I guess the Chargers are just cool with them recording because Matt Barrows has a sideline video of one of the touchdowns, Purdy hitting DeJuan Stribling.
2: Awesome. Because we didn't get to do any of that when I was there.
1: Yeah, Matt Barrows said DeJuan Stribling had a pair of touchdowns in the red zone. At least one of them was a pass from Brock Purdy, but that was the thing. Like, DeJuan Stribling was by far the biggest winner for me in week one of preseason for the Niners. He was so impressive in the actual preseason game against the Tennessee Titans. I was curious, okay, how is he going to build upon that? Well, looks like he had a really, really good day in practice, and all expectations are that he will be playing on Thursday again in the actual preseason game. But it sounds like a lot of the starters will be playing as well. No names specifically, but Kyle Shanahan did say a good portion of his starters will be playing. I imagine Brock Purdy's going to be one of them.
2: So Brock Purdy is a guess of mine that is also like top of mind. Mm-hmm. That would probably be the first person that I would think could benefit from just a couple, series. Maybe even one series.
1: Yeah.
2: And then I would think that Mike Evans, if he is okay to go, which he might not be now with the tightness, maybe they're a little precautionary, but it would be good to have him out there with Brock.
1: Yeah.
2: So
1: we're talking about, McCaffrey or Mike Evans? Yeah, Mike Evans.
2: He also had some tightness.
1: His left foot ankle wrapped, something like that.
2: But then did you see the latest in the presser?
1: Oh, no, I missed that.
2: So Mike Evans, according to Shanahan, it was... tightness,
1: okay.
2: So it was precautionary
1: for
2: him
1: part.
2: To come
1: Sorry
2: to the sideline.
1: That.
2: That's why I kept saying the word tightness is now their favorite.
1: Yes, their
2: favorite word of training camp this year. It's about tightness. So the other guy that I am going to question about, though, is Christian McCaffrey. Because if he was going to practice and it wasn't a joint practice situation, does that mean they'd like him to play in the preseason? I doubt it. But I'd be interested to see.
1: Yeah, I don't think McCaffrey should.
2: How about Trent Williams?
1: He might. I think we talked about yesterday.
2: Because if you put Brock out there, don't you put Trent out there at the left tackle?
1: Just to protect him?
2: Yeah.
1: Maybe? For a series? Yeah, maybe. He's 37. I don't know if
2: Who else is on this list of starters?
1: Fred Warner obviously looked good in joint practice today, so maybe Fred gets some run.
2: Oh, yeah, Fred. Okay.
1: Debo.
2: Of course, Debo. I thought he was going to anyway.
1: I would imagine so.
2: Because they don't have... any running backs.
1: Yeah, I don't see. Well, Kaleon Black apparently returned today.
2: That's right.
1: And that was good news.
2: We could see him, but he's not a starter.
1: No, but we'll see him get some.
2: I'm actually interested to see him.
1: Yeah, very much so.
2: And see what we can get out of him.
1: Very much so.
2: Did you guys read anybody, and you guys included, did you read anything on this? Because I saw a little blurb come up that Christian Kirk might not even make the team. And I was like, really?
1: Really?
2: Like you, because he's had the.
1: I think it was Matt Barrows or somebody did the tough roster cuts facing the Niners.
2: Yes,
1: and yeah, they talked about the wide receiver
2: cheap
1: room
2: deal.
1: Christian Kirk, might not make the cut in the wide receiver room because Ricky Pearsall's done for the year, and they brought in Debo. Yeah, it might be.
2: And he was listing a couple others that had pretty decent camp.
1: Yeah.
2: So, and he's been hurt. Hmm. So that's interesting.
1: Well, the biggest star of the day, it sure seems like, according to social media for the Niners, your boy, Osa Odigizua.
2: Let's go, Osa!
1: According to Vic Tafer, Osa Odigizua would have had a dozen sacks if they were allowing those kinds of things. Brock Purdy, after practice, was asked about Osa Odigizua, to which he said, "Osa is a baller. He's one of the more slept-on guys in this league. I'm extremely excited that we have him. Every single play, he's close to sacking me, it feels like." He's done a great job all camp.
2: I love this.
1: You've talked about him this summer as being the sneaky acquisition. Osa Odigizua might be the guy that we're pointing to as, if the Niners do win the division, it's like, that was the reason.
2: Yeah.
1: That was the addition.
2: But I get what you're saying, because we've talked about this, too, and I've said this defense needs to take a step in the right direction. And half of that is getting injured bodies back, which they are. Mm-hmm. But also some of that was, who did you add and how does that fit what you're doing? And with Raheem Morris now, the defensive coordinator, obviously there's a little bit of tweaking that's gone on, but he's trying. I mean, I don't think it's an overhaul of how he runs the defense. Mm-hmm. I think he's going to get a little more creative with certain things, because that's just how Raheem Morris's defenses are. But Osa Odigizua, what I love about this ad is they knew exactly what they were doing. Mm-hmm. They went out after getting Raheem as the D coordinator because they knew they were going to get Raheem, and they identified exactly what they were looking for that wasn't going to be giving away 1,000 first-round picks. It was a doable trade, but they identified someone who would fit well with what they were doing and what they needed out of him. And mm-hmm. right now, I know it's early, but right now, Osa Odigizua is doing all of that. And I think a little more. So I've been on this since day one, and I truly feel that it just was the right fit. And I think Osa, what didn't have a lot, not a lot of people talked about it. So mm-hmm. he's kind of going under the radar a little,
1: absolutely,
2: which I think is really good.
1: Well, Osa has the potential to take pressure off of

0: And that's twofold. One, there's pressure off of Nick Bosa to return and be 100% Nick Bosa right away. And two, when Nick Bosa is playing, a defense can't just fully focus on where's Nick Bosa at all times, because I also have to keep an eye on Osa. And vice versa, right? If a defense is deciding to stack the box to make sure Nick Bosa is handled, oh, but Osa can now sneak in off of the weak side or whatever. Like, it just, it makes it, you always want to have a two-headed monster minimum in terms of a pass rush. You'd love more than that, but if you have just one elite pass rusher and everybody else is just kind of whatever, you know what a defense or an offensive line is going to do. They're just going to focus on where's Bosa, identify him the entire time. This has been a problem with the Raiders for a long time. Even though Max Crosby still somehow gets the quarterback as much as he does, you'll see a lot of lines identify where's Max Crosby, adjust, throw a double team at him, and then usually there's no pressure. Like, Osa has the potential to maybe face less resistance than he ever has before because he's lining up with Nick Bosa, assuming Nick Bosa is back and healthy, of course, or Osa could potentially open up a lane or an ability for Nick Bosa that he hasn't had since.
1: Yeah, because Nick's been, it's been a lot on his plate.
0: Yeah.
1: Right?
0: It's been
1: like
0: a long time.
1: You are the quarterback getter. It's really like, if you don't get the quarterback, who else is? I.e., why no one got the quarterback last year and they were dead last in sacks. Because they didn't have Nick.
0: Yeah.
1: So I think that's a great point. And I think that that should be really something Nick Bosa, when he is back and completely healthy, I hope it is sooner than later, that he's kind of taken a little bit of a sigh of relief. Like, okay, it's not all on me.
0: Osa Digazua is in, oh, this is good for the Niners. He's in year two of a four-year deal. Pretty darn good.
1: It's, yeah, it's decent, man.
0: Pretty darn good. And however, his next 2 years, 2027, 2028, his money going up.
1: It's going up, but again, you feel so comfortable with their salary cap situation right now with the Niners. Yeah. They just have so much money, and you don't have to go spend it just to spend it. I think that they're trying to figure out, like you said, things for next year and how they can maneuver things around, or if they want to give a contract extension to someone or give a little bit more money to someone, then they have the freedom to do that. But I will stick to my guns on saying this, and I know you're on this board too. If there is a situation where they truly need to add a bigger name or a more productive guy this year, like, they just, I mean, bigger than that, though.
0: Oh.
1: Like, if they reach a point where they really feel they're not getting as much out of the pass rush as they want, and they're really still competitive, but they know they just need that one guy to get them over the hump, I almost feel like at some point you have to make a decision, maybe midway through the season. Do you go add a Max Crosby?
0: I thought you were talking about Joey Bosa for a second. That would have been
1: Joey's fun. Just a blip in the...
0: Yeah.
1: I think Nick Bosa actually said he doesn't even know if Joey's going to play this year. So.
0: Just came across this video from Matt Barrows. He posted it about 10 minutes ago. 49ers running back Kalon Black is extremely explosive. Black had several long runs during today's joint practices against the Chargers, including a video of Matt Barrows showing a big touchdown run.
1: Nice.
0: From Kalon Black. Great blocking by the offensive line to open up a hole, and he took it to the house. This is probably like 50-plus yards.
1: Good for him. I mean, just to get back on the field and do, yeah, let me see this
0: I'll turn it towards you.
1: I saw him in person. He is compact. Yeah. Is that the way I should describe it? He's a compact.
0: He's small, but he's explosive.
1: Yes, he is.
0: He finds the hole,
1: and
0: gets
1: that's
0: the
1: right
0: outside.
1: There, yeah.
0: So hopefully, nice. Sounds like we are going to be seeing Black.
1: Did the Chargers just stink today? Like, what?
0: Sounded like Herbert had a pretty good day.
1: Herbert had a good day. Yeah.
0: I mean, he had some deep pass. That was the biggest loser of the day for the Niners, from what I see, is their secondary. Sounds like their secondary got torched over the middle for some big plays a lot today.
1: Okay.
0: But it did sound like we only really heard about Osa Digizua, but they were getting pressure to the quarterback, which is good for the Niners, considering that was such a weakness. And I mean, I didn't hear too much more about marquee players. It didn't sound like Brock Purdy had an amazing day, or we would have heard more about it.
1: I was going to say, yeah, we didn't hear
0: also,
1: much about him.
0: He didn't have a bad day. The only interception that I heard about was Mac Jones's.
1: Yeah.
0: So it sounds like it was good work.
1: Yep.
0: Maybe not as much of a dominant win against the Titans, or as it was against the Titans, but...
1: Right. But that was also on their home base.
0: So, yeah, right? Vic Tafer put out Justin Herbert and his receivers putting on a show against the 49ers defense. The big secondary. Step up in competition scheme and scheme.

0: from the practice against Cam Ward and the Titans. Well, that wasn't necessary, Vic.
1: So
0: even if it's true.
1: I am going to say this. It's the least talked about thing during the offseason. The Niners secondary is interesting. Mm-hmm. It just, there's not a lot of talk about it. And last year they were underwhelming. Now they got into a bit of a groove towards the end. But remember when I was talking about like they had had like one interception through like so many weeks? Like it was really,
0: yes,
1: it was really bad.
0: Yeah.
1: So I am interested to see how the secondary fares this year.
0: Well, it's just containing those big plays too. I haven't heard a thing about D'Amador Lenore at all.
1: Barely.
0: Which is concerning considering he's the guy that I'm looking to as that secondary playmaker and to be the guy behind Fred Warner that is hopefully to kind of captain that group. I haven't heard a thing about Lenore.
1: No.
0: Which includes bad things. Haven't heard anything bad. Just haven't heard anything at all about D'Amador Lenore, which is interesting.
1: That secondary is interesting. Well, at least Justin Herbert for Kimberly had a good day.
0: Yes.
1: Minus his center getting her. I don't like that for them.
0: I mean, that's the thing. No matter what the Chargers did today, it's a loss for them because they lost their starting center
1: We don't know exactly what the injury is yet, but he was carted off.
0: Brutal.
1: And that's never good.
0: Yeah. That part's rough. But yeah, go and check out. I mean, there's videos all over the place.
1: I'm surprised. So just for those who are joining the show and maybe haven't heard us talk about this, when you go to joint practice or any type of practice, really, they've got just pretty much like the first 4 to 6 periods open. Usually it's now down to 4. And it's usually the stretching.
0: Yep.
1: It's the individual drills, you know, that kind of stuff. And you see it time and time again. You don't get the 7-on-7, 11-on-11, red zone work. You don't really get that. But it seems today at the Chargers camp, there was more allowed, which I'm a fan of.
0: Matt Barrows was shooting video. Somebody in the, like, it looked like from like the fan stands was shooting videos.
1: That they were allowed to, too. Yeah.
2: Maybe they have those glasses on.
0: Oh, the
2: spy glasses.
0: The metas?
2: Ooh. Yeah.
0: That's what they're called, right?
1: And how do you ever like tell someone to take off their, like, how would you even know someone had meta glasses on?
2: We wouldn't know.
0: Yeah.
2: Right? I've probably been recorded before.
0: Posting it to social media, that kind of exposes you a little bit there.
1: That's kind of weird.
0: The Niners could follow that. If Matt Barrows is posting video, that means it was allowed. Let's put it that way.
1: Mm-hmm.
2: But from the fan side,
0: true. Yeah, fans having phones is interesting. Oh, Kyle Shanahan gave us an update on Nick Bosa's progress. He's making a lot of progress. He's got a lot less irritation and soreness, tendonitis, whatever you want to call it, that he had last week. He's going the right direction, and I see him similar to Christian McCaffrey.
1: Nice.
0: So
1: okay.
0: Maybe Bosa's close to being back. Christian McCaffrey very close to being back, it sounds like.
2: Well, McCaffrey was said he would have come back if it wasn't a joint practice. He would have been back.
0: So Bosa might be a couple steps behind. Bosa's next week. I don't know.
1: Yeah, it seems like though. I mean, they're trending in the right direction, which is good to say because we've been saying pretty much the opposite this whole time. I guess Mike Shanahan was at practice today.
0: Oh, cool!
1: Look at him. Look at the good tan.
0: Kayla, you got to see this. Here's Justin Herbert and Madison Beer after Chargers practice.
1: Okay, I don't want to see this.
0: Look at them walking hand in hand across the field. Look at her in her little sundress walking around. Oh,
2: the biggest story of training camp.
1: I can't.
0: When a man loves a woman, they go to football practice together.
1: It's such a thing, isn't it? Mm. Like, it's like, social media. Let's turn it on. Beer?
0: I think everybody's trying to make their Travis Kelce.
1: Yeah,
0: and,
1: for sure.
0: And Taylor Swift 2.0s now.
1: We're in the era of social media and especially influencers, right? And so influencers are just as popular as actresses now.
0: Mm-hmm.
1: I mean, it is because they've got millions of followers. So that's like dating? The new trend.
0: Who are you dating?
1: Yeah. Mm-mm-mm.
2: But I don't know anyone who actually cares. Do you guys know anyone who like is into this?
1: No, I just get annoyed by it. I think that's the only thing that bothers me is like, I don't care who you are.
0: See, I would say, and this might get me in trouble with you because it's clearly not the case. I would say the people that care are the same people that watch like Love Island and stuff like that.
1: Yeah, but I didn't even know who Madison Beer was.
0: I still don't
1: until
0: know who she
1: I
0: is.
1: Had to research because it says she's a singer, but I've never heard her.
0: Who is she?
1: Her stuff.
0: I don't know.
1: Yeah.
0: I don't care.
1: I think she's a TikToker who sang and then like got kind of famous about that.
2: There's definitely overlap with like the Love Island crowd, but like, I don't know. I don't know why they're talking about it so much.
0: By the way, we're not talking about this on the air because I don't know enough about it. But if you, because this came across my timeline today and it's just like, I did a double take reading it. Do yourselves a favor and look up the alleged Penn State fraternity cocaine drug ring bust that happened.
2: What are we doing?
0: Like a frat house at Penn State was running a whole cocaine ring.
2: I believe it. They do some stuff.
1: My goodness.
0: Right on, man.
1: Are you guys interested in this at all? I guess the Field of Dreams thing did not do well.
0: Yeah.
1: But again, it's because Netflix is not, it's hard to promote things on Netflix. People just miss it. So I don't even know if people knew about it.
0: And baseball's kind of dead right now.
1: I know. Well, now they're doing the whole, I actually do like this. I usually just watch the clips though, but the big leaguers come out and they play in Williamsport with the little that's leaguers cool. watching. Yeah. So cool. It's going to be the Braves and Brewers Sunday night, and that's in Williamsport. I always like it because they interact with the little leaguers that are there, and it's kind of cute. But it is weird seeing them play on that field.
0: Mm-hmm. I'm trying to think. I'm perusing through because Raiders had their joint practice with the Houston Texans earlier today.
1: Yeah, I reached out to our guy Sam Warren, but he was out there at like, gosh, he was out there early today.
0: What a jerk! What, he's doing his job?
1: Yeah, they
0: what
1: had
0: about
1: an
0: us, Sam?
1: Early joint practice in Houston today.
0: I'm wondering what.
1: So hopefully he can join us.
2: I haven't heard the heat.
0: I haven't heard anything about what happened in...
1: my timeline's been really quiet in terms of the Raiders joint practices, too.
2: Texas, they checked the meta glasses. That's what they did.
0: Texans defensive end Will Anderson apparently gave a lot of love to Fernando Mendoza,
1: which
0: is cool. Oh,
1: wow, that's huge.
0: Clint Kubiak says, we'll see about if the starters will play in Houston on Thursday. Thanks.
1: Thanks. Cool.
0: Fernando Mendoza did throw an interception.
2: It's over. Best
1: his streak is over.
0: I said it all along. Play Kirk Cousins. Fernando is washed. It's Jamarcus Russell 2.0.
1: Geez.
0: He threw one interception. Trade him.
1: Was this him? Yeah, today he was talking.
0: Look at him. He's such a goober. I love him, but he's such a goob. Look at how he talks with his hands, just like me.
1: I talk with my hands.
0: I know. So these are notes from Sam Warren, our good buddy Sam Warren, about joint practice today. Fernando Mendoza got extensive reps with the ones. Kirk Cousins would go first, but for a few team periods, the Raiders kept the ones out when Mendoza subbed in. First time we've seen that. That's good.
1: Good.
0: Texas defense got a lot of pressure, making both quarterbacks uncomfortable. Lots of sacks coming from both sides of the O-line. That's not great. Hey, Brock Bowers had the highlight for the offense. He caught a big post route for Mendoza early, caught a touchdown from Kirk in the red zone. Yeah, Brock Bowers, the only guy to catch a freaking football on this team. Yeah, it sounds like a whole lot of Raiders struggled with the Texans defense and the offensive line struggled a little bit. Max Crosby apparently had a couple sacks, though. The pass rush was really good for the Raiders today.
1: I love seeing him just healthy and participating.
0: Yeah.
1: And it's a good start to everything for them.
0: Now you don't have to hurt Kirk Cousins anymore. Now you can go after CJ Stroud.
1: Mm-hmm.
0: Go get him. Get him, Max. Anyway, that's the news from joint practice today. A lot more calm of a joint practice this week, but still some good
1: stuff. I'm not mad at that, though.
0: No.
1: I mean, it's always fun to hear a little bit of the, you know, the little crap talking and all that stuff.
0: Absolutely.
1: But looks like they got working.
0: Well, there's some great videos of Niners joint practice that you can go and check out. And while you're there, you can go to my account at Matt George Sack and see the videos of my son absolutely clamping up in his first basketball practice of his life. I'll talk about that. Plus, a Michael Jordan NBA Finals jersey is going to auction, and the expected price for this jersey is bonkers. I'll tell you about it when we come back. Plus, Crosstalk with Whitey Gleason and Alan Stiles coming too. 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
5: I'm meteorologist Kelly Curran in the KCRA 3 Weather Center. Mostly sunny skies as we head through the afternoon. Winds will be out of the west at 5 to 10 miles per hour, with afternoon highs climbing into the mid-90s. Get the latest forecast on the KCRA 3 News and the KCRA app.
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7: 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Jeffrey Springs threw three innings in Stockton last week and is pacing to return to the Green and Gold later this month.
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0: I had a proud dad moment yesterday. Got to take my son to his first ever basketball practice. First ever. He's never played basketball before outside of just playing like in the backyard. Kid did great. Went 4 of 5 in a shooting drill. It was just layup lines, but he did great. The one area that I was like, okay, we got to cool it down a little bit. Let me tell you. My son's got a nose for the basketball. He clamps up on defense like his dad. Problem is, he was blocking his teammates' shots.
1: And I love it. I love when they do this.
0: Early in one of the scrimmages that he played, because it's co-ed, there's boys and girls. And by the way, he's the smallest and youngest there. My son turns 5 next week. Okay. But it's kindergarten, first grade league. Yep. And he's in kindergarten barely. He just made the cut.
1: Sounds like my nephew's always played up in age.
0: So my son is the youngest and the smallest there. And my son, a first grade girl, was dribbling the ball up the, and you can see the video. It's on social media. girls dribbling the ball up the court to take it back the other way after the Artie's team scored or whatever. And Artie goes and grabs the basketball out of her hands. May or may not have gotten her with the body, too. Oh, they're probably a little, hey, all foul. Ball first, though. But the poor girl fell.
2: If they don't call it.
0: Hey.
1: That's so
0: great. It's legal. No call. That was clean. He got the ball first. All leather. All leather, ref. Good no call. But you can hear me actually in the video go, oh, God.
1: he took uh-oh. The poor girl out. Is everything out. Okay?
0: Yeah, no, he did a really, really good job. I was really proud of him. Shout out to YBA in Roseville for making him comfortable and making him feel nice. Welcome. So he's going to be playing once a week basketball
1: good
0: this
1: for
0: season
1: him.
0: That I'm very excited about. You can go check those videos out right now. Also dropped a couple dimes in fast break. Man, look at this kid.
2: All little right. bounce pass to a cutter.
0: He's got his...
1: The Kings are already ready to make an offer.
0: Darius Acuff Jr. needs a mentor. I got him.
1: Good Lord.
0: Taught my son everything he knows. I could teach you too, Darius.
1: Did you play?
0: Not well.
1: Did you play high school?
0: All the way up until like JV.
1: Okay.
0: Yeah, it wasn't very good. Shocking.
1: You're still playing.
0: My job was to... rebound and block shots. I am, even in pickup, I'm a really good shot blocker.
1: Well,
0: I don't know why.
1: I would hope you would be. You're long and lengthy.
0: Long and lanky. But that's my favorite part of playing basketball is blocking shots and passing. I love that.
2: Someone told Draymond that their kid plays like him, and Draymond's like, hate to say it, your kid sucks.
1: Oh, jeez.
2: Exactly what I was, too. I was... the defensive anchor. And yeah, it's like, there you okay, go. I know I'm out of here. Hey,
0: just don't ask Matt to shoot the ball outside of like the elbow jumper. That's my shot.
1: Yeah.
0: Get right by the free throw line, elbow jumper. That's my mid range. That's all day. Everything else, forget about it.
1: Forget he plays about good it. Defense.
0: Yeah. Well, play good defense and rebound and outlet pass.
1: It is important.
0: Hey, run the ball through me in the high post. I'm like Sabonis, just without the $48 million or however much money he's making. Speaking of millions of dollars, Michael Jordan's 1998 Game 3 of the NBA Finals jersey that he wore is up for auction. This was part of the famous Last Dance season, the 1990s Chicago Bulls dynasty. In this game, the Bulls beat the ever-living crap out of the Utah Jazz, a 96-54 rout.
1: That's right.
0: To take a 2-1 series lead. Of course. MJ scored 24 points on 7-14 shooting in that game. There's efficiency for you. 7-14 shooting, 24 points. That, like I said, the jersey is going to auction. And apparently, should the jersey reach its pre-sale estimate, it will challenge the record for a basketball jersey sold at public auction. Michael Jordan also owns that, wore that jersey. A 1998 NBA Finals jersey from game one of the 1998 NBA Finals worn by Michael Jordan was sold in 2022 for $10.1 million.
1: So I wonder, you know, what's going to be interesting because, you know, these are sports radio debates in the summer, the whole like, and I'd never do this, but the whole LeBron Michael thing.
0: Oh,
1: it's always a stupid debate, right?
0: I check out.
1: I've never done those, by the
0: way.
1: Get
0: me out.
1: It does bring me to the question, once LeBron James retires and we start to get his jerseys out there, is it going to be like, okay, what did this go for compared to what did Michael's go for?
0: Yes, because collecting is so big right now, but I think it will take a while for LeBron to he needs to get older almost. Or maybe it's like his Heat jersey from when they won the finals with the Heat or when
1: the Cavs
0: beat the Warriors or something like that. It won't be one of his more recent like Lakers jerseys, I don't think. Maybe his last... the jersey of his last ever game. I swear to God, if it's a Philadelphia 76ers jersey, I'm going to throw up.
1: You know it's going to be. I know you're still on that theory that he could be...
0: one more year!
2: If he switches another team, I'm going to go insane.
1: I am too.
0: That's what I mean.
1: Anthony,
0: like,
1: I am
0: play
1: too.
0: A year in Philly, try and win a championship, fail, and then go to Cleveland.
1: But then that's just going to ruin it. I just don't want to see that.
0: Him going to Philly already ruined it. Stupid Philly. Anyway, by the way, this is crazy. I didn't know this. This is part of the article. So the jersey that I mentioned, the 1998 NBA Finals jersey, the Jordan jersey that sold for $10.1 million, that is the most expensive piece of game-worn memorabilia by any kind, except for Babe Ruth's 1932 World Series called shot jersey. The famous moment where he called his shot. That jersey sold in 2024 for $24.1 million. Oh, I almost said billion.
1: I was like billion.
0: Either way, $24.1 million for a jersey.
1: That's incredible.
0: I'm going to need that like double, triple, quadruple checked before I spend $24 on it.
2: I mean, I doubt it's in good condition. I mean, it's good enough.
0: It's covered in cigar burns.
2: Yeah. Mm-hmm. Calling your own shot's crazy.
1: And, like, that's isn't so cool.
0: Donut grease.
1: I can see why, though, that was was what it was.
2: Some people just got stupid money.
1: Yeah.
2: Like, what are we doing?
1: It's like just in their office that they're never in to, probably.
2: It's an investment because you can sell it. So it's like it adds to your, it's probably like a tax write-off because it's probably for charity.
1: Mm-hmm.
2: So you just like, here's,
1: must be nice.
2: People got dumb money.
0: By the way, I might be getting hooked, y'all.
1: Oh, hooked on what?
0: My brother-in-law bought me a starter pack of the Lord of the Rings Magic the Gathering cards. I got one that's Bilbo Baggins and it's shiny. I don't know what it means.
1: Sorry, that name is just like,
0: what? What's wrong with Bilbo Baggins?
1: It's so funny.
2: It is a funny name.
1: It's really funny name. It just is.
0: He's a hero.
1: Bilbo Baggins.
0: Excuse you. They don't say it like that in Hobbiton.
1: I remember Bilbo from when I read The Hobbit.
0: Good.
1: Yeah. In high school.
2: It was
0: good
2: there.
0: For you. I'm glad that it's not mandatory reading. You know what? It should be.
1: You know the book that I like that's so jacked up?
0: Twilight.
1: Lord of the Flies.
2: Yeah.
0: Oh, Lord of the Flies is
2: you
0: good.
2: You still read that.
0: Isn't there a Netflix series or movie now on Netflix?
1: Lord of the Flies? Is there? Because I need to watch it if so, because I love that book.
0: No, I'm pretty sure Netflix has Netflix.
1: I got like an A++++ on my book report on that.
0: Yeah, Netflix Lord of the Flies came out in May of this year.
1: Wait, what? I gotta get on that.
0: Yeah, it's a 4-episode series.
1: Cool.
0: On Netflix.
1: Well, I gotta look for that.
0: We know what Kayla's doing tonight. I haven't watched a single episode of Hard Knocks yet. And I realized, it dawned on me today, I was like, I haven't watched Hard Knocks yet.
1: Well, guess what I realized?
0: What did you realize?
1: I don't have HBO. So I went to go click on,
2: been there.
1: On that the matters. Whole, like I was like, I'm gonna watch the episode, like, a week ago, and then it was like, it's locked because you don't have HBO.
0: I'll give you my login if you want to watch it.
1: Really?
2: Say it on air, Matt.
0: Yeah.
1: Yeah, for everyone, Matt.
0: It's
1: go.
0: It's Lord of the Rings Lover 69 at middleearth.com.
2: With no vowels, all consonants.
0: Yeah.
1: Oh my goodness.
0: And the zeros are all, the O's are all zeros.
1: Lord of the Rings Lover 69
0: at middleearth.com.
2: How much did that cost?
1: Goodness gracious.
0: Game's the game, man. Listen, when you're a real fan like me. That reminds me, are we doing a Prove You're a Fan trivia?
1: I thought we already agreed to that.
0: No,
2: yeah, we're doing it.
0: But like, do you want to do it this week? Are we doing it this week? All right.
1: I want my subject to be Michael.
0: So you're Michael Jackson, I'm Lord of the Rings, and you're...
2: We could do video games.
1: Fine. Yeah.
0: All right. We'll work on that. Because the way
1: it works... that a Friday thing for us?
0: I don't know. We can do whenever.
2: Yeah, we got 3 weeks until football, right?
1: We do.
2: One a week?
1: Yeah.
2: On Friday?
0: Ooh, that's a good one.
1: Yeah.
0: That's a good idea. Well, we only have two for you, Anthony. We only have video games and emo music.
2: Do you have three?
1: Emo music?
0: No, Kayla's
2: got... I know a lot about emo music.
0: Kayla's got Michael Jackson, Titans, and skincare. I have Lord of the Rings, Kings, and I need to come up with a third.
2: I mean, I grew up watching the Knicks. If you want to ask me about the New York Knicks. Yeah.
0: Okay, I'll add Knicks in there. I got to come up with a third.
1: I might change mine. It depends. I've got time.
0: Well, I think you're going to need to because I don't
1: think... What do you mean?
0: I think Matt's going to struggle to come up with skincare trivia questions for you.
1: I'll just look online.
0: I don't want to explain that search.
1: Matt's online. Company computer. Yeah.
0: What is this? Trivia questions about moles and dermatology.
1: No, I'm not talking about that.
0: What is this skin disease called?
1: That's not what I'm talking about. Anyways, I'll change it. I'll figure out something. Maybe I'll do like candy.
0: Candy trivia?
1: Yeah.
0: In 1945, the Hershey's bar was originally called what?
1: The chocolate bar.
0: Big ass chocolate square. Ding, ding, ding, you win.
1: Mr. Good Bar.
0: There are a lot of very poorly named candy bars too. Just, what are we doing?
1: Ooh, we could do a segment on that always too. What's the best named candy bars?
0: Oh, that's, now we're getting very much into the Carmichael Dave Mount Rushmore territory of just random stuff. Just wait till March Madness when Dave starts doing his March Madness brackets of just random things.
1: Well, we had it this year.
0: No, I know, but just wait.
1: Did he do it?
0: Probably.
1: I don't remember him doing that.
0: Well, that's good. He probably escaped it. That's a Dave staple. We'll take the break. When we come back, we got Whitey Gleason. We got Alan Stiles, the Drive Guys, in studio with us next on Sacktown Sports.
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10: Joined by the Drive Guys, Whitey Gleason, Alan Stiles.
12: Ooh, that kind of sounds... Chains. Yeah, I was going to say, that's sound like you'd be on the track.
13: I love Alice in Chains.
14: Yeah. Yeah.
10: She went to Wonder, she went to Wonderland, right?
13: Yeah, Alice in Chains.
12: Right. By the way, no. I heard, I'm just speaking of like, what do you call that? Is that metal?
14: Or like, it was kind of
12: alternative.
14: Metal, yeah, kind of harder.
12: Yeah.
14: Alternative,
13: yeah,
12: kinda,
13: yeah, like harder.
12: So this might not have any interest, and I'm not really a... I wasn't like an alternative rock person or, but I
14: think they're one of those groups that had roots up where you.
12: Yeah. Up in the Northwest, yeah. Probably. But I guess Travis Barker, who is a great drummer and who is a drummer for Blink 182, popular band back in the day. He's got some new documentary out about him. And I didn't think anything of it, but I've been like hearing from people that have watched it and that have read about it, that it's incredible. Mm. Like people don't really know. That much about him, but they've been watching this documentary and they're like, this is insane. Because he went through that whole airplane crash that he survived, but like two of his other musicians that he was on there with like didn't. But that's just like part of the story of the whole Travis Barker thing. So it just reminded me of that genre.
13: In for a good doc.
12: Yeah, supposedly.
10: Big doc
12: is.
10: Guy?
12: Yeah, Hulu.
13: Big doc guy.
12: I like documentaries.
13: Big doc guy. For any situations subject? Like that.
12: Yeah.
14: Music
13: like,
14: documentaries are the best.
13: But like I said, like the quarterback, those, right. I don't need to watch that.
12: Right.
10: Hard Knocks?
13: I used to, but now I don't feel like I need to. Because we already know enough.
12: Mm. Right? Yeah, it's kind of played out,
13: Give
12: maybe.
13: Me a new doc.
14: You know the Bob Marley, the movie, the Disney-fied movie?
12: I've seen it.
13: Yeah.
14: Is it good?
12: Yeah, I really like it, but I'm a huge Bob Marley fan.
14: I didn't see that, but I saw a documentary.
12: Okay.
14: That was really no holds barred, and that was great. And after I saw that, I felt like I don't need to see the movie.
12: You probably didn't need to, but I thought the movie was well done. I learned things I did not know about Bob Marley, but it was cool.
13: Just feels like they come and go.
15: Did you know Elton John can actually fly? I learned that from the movie.
14: Oh, I wasn't a fan of that one, Anthony.
12: Wait,
10: Rocket Man?
12: Wow.
13: There was that one.
10: You didn't like Rocket Man?
14: I did not.
13: I saw the Freddie Mercury one.
14: That one was pretty good.
10: Bohemian Rhapsody.
12: That did really, really well.
14: No, we will not let you go.
12: Yep.
14: Let
12: him
14: go.
15: Where every song just magically came to him.
13: Was part of it.
10: Yeah, Rami Malek killed
12: it. He's good.
10: He's so good. Why didn't you like Rocket Man? I liked it.
14: To me, it was just very cheesy and, you know, musical. There's something's happened, and then they break out into "Don't Go Breaking My Heart."
13: But I don't.
14: Like, oh man,
10: it's Elton John.
13: What was the name of that actor again?
12: Remy.
13: No. For Rocket Man.
10: Oh, he was the guy in the Kingsman
13: Blackbird.
10: Movies.
13: Yeah. That's my guy, though.
10: Yeah,
13: that's one of my guys.
10: Why?
13: Just one of my guys.
10: Well, I don't know if he wants that title.
13: What do you mean?
12: One of his.
10: Am
12: guys.
10: I one of your guys? Honestly, I'm okay with that.
14: You asked for that.
12: Yeah. I love it when Alan responds.
10: Well, because if he said yes, I don't know if I'm concerned about that.
13: You don't want to be one of my guys.
10: I know.
13: So that's
12: why?
13: The problem. I don't know. He
10: is Whitey one of your guys?
13: Yeah, of course.
10: Of course.
13: But that's different.
14: He has no choice in the matter.
13: Yeah. We like Mendocino.
14: Yeah.
10: Sure.
14: And Alice in Chains.
13: Right.
14: Yeah, a lot in common.
13: Yeah.
10: Whitey, do you agree with Tom Brady that this generation of football players are soft little babies that should play in the preseason and don't?
14: No.
10: Did you see this?
14: I didn't see that.
10: So he didn't say actually that. I
12: was going to say.
10: I may or may not have.
12: Little babies?
10: No, I may or may not have added my own little addition to this. But people were responding to, there's a Twitter account that found a clip of Tom Brady throwing a touchdown pass to Randy Moss in the 2010 preseason, but it was in the third quarter. And people were reacting, what the hell, Tom Brady's playing in the third quarter of a preseason game? What year is this? Blah, blah, blah. And Tom, I guess, got wind of this and posted on Instagram, preseason, regular season, I never wanted to be taken off the field. Practice makes perfect. Too many people looking for easy ways out these days. When you're a football player and it's football season, your job is to play football.
14: Well, it's easy for him to say. They specifically made rules protecting him, made it illegal to tackle him.
12: That's true, too.
14: So it's different for other players.
12: And again, we were saying they didn't have a 17-8, like, they didn't have the schedule they have now. The
10: 17th game?
14: Yeah.
10: All the travel miles, yeah. too?
16: Tom.
10: But that's our owner. That's our minority owner. We got to support him, right?
12: Tom wants to flex.
16: He's doing the thing a little. We get it. You're alpha athlete. A1, we understand. Just give it a rest.
10: Well, it wasn't so much that as much as it was.
16: He's, the almond ice cream, whatever.
10: Well, he's joining. No, he's joining
12: it was the tequila, avocado tea, tequila.
16: Yeah, whatever.
10: He's joining the Charles Barkley school of athletes who talk bad about the other generation,
16: yeah.
10: the newer generation now. Back in my day, they.
16: But it's not even just that, though. Tom specifically, he's been on this world tour vendetta on these podcasts, just talking about how much of a perfect athlete competitor he is. We get it, Tom. We get it. Let us do it for you.
14: Didn't Moss only play with him 1 year?
10: Yes.
14: Yeah. So he had to, you know, Randy Moss is a different kind of cat. I mean, he's fast. So I can see how if I'm Brady, I want to play a little bit with Randy Moss in the preseason.
16: Sure. Right.
14: And then they had a great year.
16: Getting some familiarity, some chemistry. Yeah, come
12: live
16: on,
12: game
16: Tom.
12: Action.
16: Just give it a rest.
10: Did Randy Moss didn't make your list of Raiders, your guys?
16: He doesn't. I am not a Raider. Oh, that's my favorite Randy Moss Raiders. Quote.
12: Wait, did you ever go back to that discussion on the best Raiders?
10: Yes, he did.
14: Favorite.
12: Wait, I didn't hear this.
10: Because that was the Friday you were gone. He revised it.
16: Yeah, we went back.
10: Yeah, it wasn't good.
12: Wait, he said we went back and he grabbed his eyebrow.
16: Yeah,
12: that's
16: we went back, you know, but look, once we all got on the same page, when we understood that it's someone's favorite list versus a best of all time list, right? Because, of course, I'd have the Raider greats on there.
14: We had to throw Hugh Michaels iron out.
12: Okay.
16: Tim Brown.
10: Yeah.
14: Mm-hmm. Not on the original list.
16: Not on my guy.
10: Warren Sapp.
16: Warren Sapp.
10: Didn't make the list.
16: Rich Gannon.
10: No, but you had, who did you have? Latavius Murray.
16: LM.
12: I love it.
16: LM. Now he's my guy.
14: Jerry Rice. Marshawn Lynch.
16: Yeah.
14: Charles
16: For
14: Woodson.
16: Different reasons.
12: Oh, okay.
16: You know?
14: And who was at the top? Oh, Bo Jackson.
12: Bo Jackson.
16: Bo. Yeah. Yeah.
14: But it's his favorite, so what can you say?
16: Thank you, Whitey. So now we all understand each other.
10: So now we're all on the same page.
16: And I encourage everyone to make their own My Guy list. That's what I would do.
12: My Guy.
16: Mm-hmm. Actually, Whitey and Jay had their My Guy list, and then Texter started saying, you know, I got a My Guy list.
10: Who's your your Mount Rushmore of Allen's My Guys?
12: Oh, that's a good one.
10: Cross promotion.
16: Just everywhere?
12: Yeah,
16: just
12: like in general, any capacity.
10: It's My Guys.
16: Yeah. I mean,
10: there's
16: Ken
10: no
16: Griffey
10: category.
16: Jr.
10: Okay.
12: Yeah, that's my guy, too. Yeah.
10: Uh-huh.
16: Who else is there?
10: Can you share your guys? Like, if someone's your guy, is it okay for him to be somebody else's guy?
16: Oh, yeah.
10: Okay.
16: Well, this is, you know, anybody.
12: Yeah.
10: Right.
12: Because that's my guy, too.
16: You're right. There's
12: the kid.
16: A Tobey Maguire. Now, that's my guy.
12: Whoa!
16: That's
10: Mount Rushmore?
16: Oh, yeah.
10: Ken Griffey Jr. to Spider-Man. Okay.
16: Yeah.
12: Okay.
10: All right.
12: Yeah. So okay. Keep going.
14: Hey, they both catch flies.
16: That's right. So that's just off the top of my head here.
10: Yeah. Uh-huh.
12: How about a personal My Guy?
16: Yeah, but that was the Toby thing.
10: Whitey Gleason.
12: No, but like a person in your life, My Guy.
16: That's I got plenty. I mean, yeah, Whitey's probably Mount Rushmore.
12: Oh, yeah.
16: Whitey's probably right there.
14: He's being nice.
10: We got one more spot. We got one more spot. We got Whitey, Ken Griffey Jr., Tobey Maguire.
16: You'll have to wait. For Drive, guys.
14: Latavius Murray.
16: And Latavius Murray is easy.
10: No, this is our content. This isn't your content. This is our content.
12: Do you have a male cat?
16: No, two girls.
12: Oh,
16: yeah.
12: And you can't say your boys.
10: Can a girl?
12: Boys.
10: Can a girl be a My Guy?
16: Definitely.
10: Okay.
16: Definitely.
10: That's good.
16: You know, you can revise how you want to put it, but definitely, for sure. So I'm trying to think of a musical artist that I would put there. Probably Stevie. My guy. So that's my group. Now name the group It's a great group.
12: It's very random, but
16: Whitey,
12: I like it.
16: Tobey Maguire, Ken Griffey Jr., Stevie Wonder. Now those are my guys.
12: Nice.
10: Athletic prowess.
12: That's kind of a fun
10: musical genius
12: thing to do.
14: And Stevie Wonder.
10: And Stevie.
16: Yeah.
12: Can we do a My Guy list tomorrow? Can we do a My Guy Mount Rushmore? I'm not doing it right now.
10: Kayla's going to come up with her My Guy Mount Rushmore to compete with Allen's. And then we'll see who wins in a fight. The 4-on-4 my guy deathmatch.
16: No. We just compare of like normal people.
10: Latavius Murray's taken. You can't have Latavius Murray.
12: But we both have Kid on there.
16: That's right.
10: Oh, he's a double agent. I like this. All right, there you go. 4 hours of the drive, guys. My guys coming up next. We got Alan Stiles. We got Whitey Gleason taking you up till 6 o'clock. Kayla and I will be back at 10 a.m. tomorrow. We'll see you then. Have a good one.
12: Peace.
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18: 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He heads to L.A. this week to see a hip specialist to determine next steps on his return to action this year. Justin Sterner underwent right knee surgery last week and will miss the remainder of the year. Jeffrey Springs threw 3 innings in Stockton last week and is pacing the return to the Green and Gold later this month.
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0: Drive Guys, Kevin Gleason and Alan Stiles. It's Drive Time with the Drive Guys.
16: Yeah, thanks for opting in. We appreciate it. It's the Drive Guys getting underway. I don't know about you, Alan, but I'm getting a little bit excited. Maybe more excited than I should be about the 49ers game this week and about the start of the NFL season. It's bearing down on us. Now, I know we just had our sport court yesterday about preseason. But why are you excited about the Niners preseason specifically? Just to see, because we haven't seen anything about who's playing, not playing. We know the main guys probably aren't playing, but is there something in particular, or is it just seeing the red and gold
14: part of it,
16: that field?
14: Part of it is having Coach Harbaugh, you know, as part
16: of the
14: mix. It brings back a lot of memories.
16: Who's got it better than us?
14: Yeah, I mean, that was an incredible story. It just kind of flamed out pretty quickly. Mm-hmm. But, you know, that team was so terrible, or at least we thought we were. And he came in and boom, going to the NFC Championship game. Boom, going to the Super Bowl.
16: Yeah.
14: Boom, back to the NFC Championship game. Boom. Okay, well, things start to fall apart.
16: Yeah.
14: Very intense.
16: Isn't that how it happens a lot in football? There's one or two tweaks that happen, and then all of a sudden, we're back, baby. Mm-hmm. And then if you don't hit it in that moment when you're quote-unquote back, that's when things can get a little bit squirrely. Case in point, the Lions. I've said it multiple times. I don't know what to do with the Lions, but they stunk for so long. They get some new guys in. The OC is rocking. Head coach is biting kneecaps. You make the trade for Jared Goff, Gibbs. They got Sonic and Knuckles going on. Amon-Ra. We're back. But the problem is that you have that run, and it's really tough for teams to pick up the pieces once that initial run happens. Now, the Lions haven't fallen off.
14: Right, they were 9-8.
16: Right, they haven't fallen off the tracks like the Harbaugh Niners did. But all these teams that have these initial runs, and this is what, funny enough, speaking of the Lions, this is what Ben Johnson said. He said, we're probably going to regress this year, and people are going to wonder, hey, what's going on with them? But they are another team where they had the hot start. We've arrived. We've stunk for so long. But what do you do after that initial run? That's the biggest thing, the separator between a fun run and, oh, this team is legitimately here for the next whatever amount of years.
14: Alan, you've touched a nerve for many 49er fans. I don't know if you meant to do this. And then you kind of scurried on to talking about the NFC North. But when you talk about, hey, sometimes you come in and then whoosh, you have your period here where you're contending and then you don't get it back. I mean, for 49er fans, obviously, having lost two Super Bowls narrowly, that's kind of a scary thought.
16: But they have bucked the trend so far, right? Albeit with different injuries. By the way, Mike Evans had multiple things iced up. It says his quad. I saw something about his ankle. So the Niners have been different, as much as, you know, much to my chagrin. They've been able to buck that trend, and they have a down year here or there, mostly due to injury, but they have sustained even though they didn't get to the mountaintop. We've joked about the Eagles, how I thought when the Eagles didn't get it done, even though Jalen Hurts played well, hey, this is over. Sirianni, this thing is a ticking time bomb. Somehow they pulled it off and got back.
14: Mm-hmm, mm-hmm.
16: But it is very rare.
14: I just saw an interview before the show started. It was an interview, I'm not sure how recent, with Steve Mariucci, and he was talking about Kyle Shanahan and, you know, what his legacy will be, and obviously nobody knows yet, but he said, you know, you have to worry if he doesn't get a Super Bowl victory here. Maybe he goes somewhere else eventually and ends up like Andy Reid, where in Philadelphia, he's like, ah, he's a bum. And then, you know, right, he starts a dynasty somewhere.
16: You know, I think the difference is, and this leads us right into the conversation where I wanted to go. Because Brock Purdy, the time is now for you. The difference between Andy Reid and Kyle Shanahan so far has been Andy Reid. He had some really, really good quarterbacks. We just talked about Mike Vick being on the lefty.
14: Donovan McNabb.
16: Hall of Fame. Donovan McNabb, who was another great. Then Alex Smith, who was solid. But then he got, in Andy Reid, one of, if not the best quarterback of all time.
14: Are you comparing Brock Purdy to Patrick Mahomes?
16: That's
14: the nicest thing you've ever said about him.
16: No, hold on.
14: Nicest thing Alan's ever said about Brock.
16: That is not the nicest thing because I didn't say it. What I'm saying is, though, that Kyle Shanahan has his guy. And Andy, I don't know, the Donovan McNabb thing was probably the best comparison because they got Michael Vick. Obviously, he was coming back from everything that had transpired, and he was, you know, comeback player of the year, all of these things. Then that fizzled out a bit, but it was almost dang near, if I remember correctly, kind of close to found money with Michael Vick because nobody knew what it was going to be after he served his time and all that. Then when you get to Kansas City, the Niners had essentially moved on from Alex Smith, and we understood, you know, that was the Kaepernick time. So we understood that there was a ceiling to Alex Smith. I don't know that Andy Reid, outside of Donovan McNabb, felt like he had his guy. Now, yeah, he was blessed with Patrick Mahomes out of all the guys. So I'm not comparing Brock to Mahomes, but what I am saying is that Shanahan would say he has his guy. When we do the Andy Reid comparison, I don't know that he ever had his guy. Shanahan would tell you, I have him now, Shanahan, so no excuses.
14: Yeah. Shanahan might say, in that first Super Bowl, I didn't really have him.
16: Exactly, exactly. Mm-hmm. And now, you know, obviously it didn't work out with Trey. So now you say, all right, I think the biggest difference is Shanahan has everything that he wants.
14: Coach Harbaugh did have his guy and came that close.
16: That close.
14: To win it. But I know. They didn't. By the way, did you see that Jim Harbaugh says he wants to meet Brock Purdy?
16: I saw that. Yeah. Hopefully Shanahan. Is there a thing there? Shanahan has to introduce him. Why can't he just walk up to him? What is that?
14: I don't know. Maybe it's a thing like, well, he's the coach and I don't want to overstep. So I'm hoping coach.
16: I could see if it was college. Hey, hop in that portal. I'll see you next year with the NIL. There's nothing they can do. You got Herbert. You know?
14: Mm-hmm.
16: Now, I think it would be different if Shanahan said, I want to meet Herbert. Can I meet Justin Herbert in that arm?
14: Mm-hmm.
16: Right? Or if he said, my favorite song by Madison Beer is the Whisper song.
14: Yeah. Yeah. I'm wondering if, well, I know the answer, but I have a Kevin Seven today of the best rookie seasons by quarterbacks ever with your guy. Fernando Mendoza apparently did well today. Mm-hmm. So I wonder if Justin Herbert's rookie season is going to end up on that list. Round six or something like that.
16: Okay.
14: But Jay, do you happen to have, I know I sent this to you and we haven't talked, so I don't know if you've had a chance to check it. Do you have the Harbaugh comments? All right. Jim Harbaugh was asked about. You don't have that. Okay. I sent it to you on the, so we can get that at some point. But Jim Harbaugh was asked about Kyle Shanahan. I think it might have been Grant Cohn who asked him. Then your guy Lombardi actually posted it too. But that's, I guess that's fair, right?
16: Well, we just, remember I asked you, or we had that conversation about posting somebody else's question and not tagging him. But you know, Lombardi is not going to tag Grant.
14: That's a kind of, you know, it's a little muddy, isn't it? It's unclear because he is there.
16: It depends on who you ask.
14: Uh-huh.
16: Right. I mean, I was told Lombardi, based on what I was told, Lombardi's in the clear. He does not have to mention he who shall not be named.
14: Yeah. But I believe Grant Cohn was the one who asked the question. And it was interesting. We do have that. We do have that. Yeah. Here is Jim Harbaugh responding to the question, what do you think of Kyle Shanahan?
1: What makes Kyle Shanahan a good head coach? What do you admire about his work?
2: Proof's in the pudding. Yeah, it's just right there. It's just been just always really, they're always just really good, you know, and if, you know, if something isn't, then it gets fixed ASAP, you know, could be the next week, could be 2 weeks, but it's not much further past that, and you know, it's never been consecutive years, you know, so I think it's a really good way to judge coaches.
14: He's such an unusual guy.
16: Yeah.
14: Yeah.
16: And he knows it too.
14: Uh-huh.
16: You know, I'm not saying he plays it up. I think it's legit, but he knows it.
14: Mm-hmm.
16: You know, he just, everything, and this has been for a while too. You know, it's just, you never, I feel like it got a little quieter at Michigan just because it's not the NFL, even though Michigan is Michigan. But now he's back in the forefront.
14: Mm-hmm. And he's had success everywhere.
16: He has. He has. Is he, would you say, out of the, because we compare coaches, right? You have the coaches that are the OCs. And I think mostly the coaches that are OCs get put into the pile of, oh, okay, you have a certain level of control because your offensive coordinator doesn't call plays. You do. But it's as if you have OCs, you have former DCs, and then you have the guys that are kind of the people managers, the Nick Sirianis and guys like that. Is Harbaugh the best version of that?
14: He's a really good version of the CEO because you just go back to some of the 49ers, and he brought the staff that he had at Stanford, and he had Greg Roman, and he had Vic Fangio, mm-hmm. and they ran the offense, and they ran the defense. You know, it wasn't like, well, he's the coordinator, but I'm really running the show.
16: Right.
14: Yeah, he's had great coaching staffs. By the way, I learned the most amazing thing about Jim Harbaugh this week, and I learned it listening to the Carmichael Dave show. Did you know? Maybe you knew this. It stunned me. I had to look it up. I thought, there's no way. And it's true.

0: But he says 49ers are going to win the division.
1: Yeah. Here's the thing, though. He says, here's the quote. I got the Niners. Okay. Here is, we have Middlecoff, and yeah, his reasoning is a little sticky then for me.
2: I got the Niners winning the NFC West.
3: Wow.
2: I know we think the Rams are the, I know we think the Rams are the 27 Yankees. Seattle's just going to cruise to back-to-back championships. Football doesn't work like that. It never has. This is not baseball. You don't just plug and play players. Things can get weird. Obviously, Stafford's injury history is a thing of concern. Mike McDonald keeping these guys motivated. Kubiak was a huge, huge reason for Seattle's success. He's now gone. They replaced him with a first-time play caller. They were 7-2 last year when Purdy starts. Here's the other thing. You know who the 49ers beat a lot? The Rams. Kyle Shanahan's record against Sean McVay speaks for itself. Oh, yeah, Seattle that won 14 games and lost three. You know where one of their losses came? In Seattle against the 49ers. So it's not like the 49ers are intimidated by Fred Warner coming back, Christian McCaffrey, another season healthy, Nick Bosa, Mikal Williams. They got defensive reinforcements. So I got the 49ers.
0: Flawless. What's the problem, Alan? Flawless the reasoning.
1: The only thing that I kind of felt him on was the idea of a first-year play caller in the Seahawks. Uh-huh. I feel him on that. But the Rams thing, he basically just said, this isn't baseball.
0: He's right.
1: Which is also,
0: and he's right.
1: He's not even right because baseball isn't even like that. I think, honestly, basketball might be the most. I think he meant to say basketball. Baseball's not really like that, but that's besides the point. And somebody said, so he's going to say that the Niners are going to win because and just ignore all of the negatives that the Niners have had, which is obviously the injury bug. So I don't know why. I don't even fully disagree that the Niners have a chance to do it, but the idea and his reasoning just didn't make a ton of sense to me.
0: Are you saying that he's just kind of trying to be a contrarian and go against the grain a little bit?
1: Here's a quote from
0: it. Is that what you're saying?
1: Quote, things can get weird.
0: Yeah.
1: Football doesn't work like that. It never has. It's not baseball. You don't just plug and play players.
4: No, it's true.
1: I am not even saying.
4: I texted him, by the way. I just haven't heard back from him.
1: I'm not even saying that the Niners winning the NFC West isn't realistic. I'm saying his reasoning is almost like he's trying to find something because the Rams and Seahawks are legit. Just say, I just have a feeling.
0: Mm-hmm.
1: You would have been better off saying, I have a feeling than what he said.
0: He pointed out that your new head coach is going to be sorely missed in Seattle.
1: Yes, definitely. Mm-hmm. And now I will say this. The other thing that he brought up, so he did have 2 points that I feel him on. The first one is the new play caller in Seattle. We do know, as we've seen with the Eagles multiple times, especially when Sam Darnold's a good quarterback, he is not one of the greats. So guys like Jalen Hurts, Sam Darnold, when you are taking away play callers, there is a little bit of a learning curve there. I know a lot is about the defense and the running game. He didn't even mention that they lost their Sonic and Knuckles. Now they only have whatever Charbonnet would be, Sonic or Knuckles. And the thing he said about the Rams that I do agree with them on.
0: Might be Sonic, Knuckles combined, might be Suckles.
1: Mm-hmm. You stick with that one.
0: Okay.
1: You can have that one.
0: All right.
1: Is the fact that he brought up that the Niners do beat the Rams a lot. And I don't know what it is, but McVay, I don't know if there's some, the Yankees are my daddy or something.
0: That's big.
1: But there is something weird. McVay, it's almost like they flip. Games that the Rams have no business losing to the Niners, they lose. And then games
0: that certainly happened last year there.
1: Right.
0: That Thursday night.
1: Was it the Mac Jones game?
0: Yeah.
1: Where he went crazy on him.
0: Yeah.
1: Then in certain situations, games where the Niners are in a better position, whether it's at home or whatever, the Rams will get them. But I think on paper, more often than not, the Rams, it feels like they've been in more opportunistic situations to beat the Niners, and they have not converted for just random reasons. So it wasn't a crazy take, but I did feel like there was just more of a feeling of, I don't know, I just kind of have a feeling.
0: By the way, Jim Harbaugh, 2,787 career rushing yards. Bo Jackson, 2,007.

0: 182. So Jim Harbaugh had 5 more career rushing yards.
1: Yeah, that's a good. That's a good. Because that's the thing. If you ask that in a, if you ask that for trivia or something like that, everybody would say you'd have to put it with like 4 people.
2: Yes.
1: Who's
2: yes.
1: got the most rushing yards out of these
2: or
1: 4?
2: Rank these or something. Yeah.
1: And put Jim, Bo,
2: yeah,
1: and then 2 other guys, and then everybody would say, well, it ain't.
2: Yeah.
1: Jim Harbaugh, right? It's probably Bo.
2: Yeah.
1: So I know somebody out there owns an establishment that does trivia, so you're welcome. Everybody's going to like that one. Right in time for football season.
2: Mm-hmm.
1: By the way, speaking of injuries, I know it was a little confusing with Mike Evans, Whitey. Here you go. Nick Wagner, 2 hours ago, Mike Evans just got his left foot / ankle wrapped and iced. Looks like his practice is done for the day. Okay. Then a couple hours later, or a little bit later, Evans is indeed done for the day, but took the wrap off his foot and is watching the rest of the session from his sideline. He has moved the ice pack to his left quad.
2: Okay. So you got a number of
1: little ding. Yeah, little dinged it up a little bit.
2: Uh-huh.
1: People are worrying.
2: That sounds to me like tightness. That's what that
1: There's
2: sounds
1: a lot
2: like.
1: Going on.
2: Mm-hmm.
1: Got to look out for it. You might catch it too.
2: Mm-hmm.
1: I know. Why are you going to text me tomorrow morning? Alan, I got some tightness. You're going to have to do this one
2: solo.
1: Yeah,
2: it kind of goes without saying. Yeah, that's a given.
1: I got some tightness, Alan.
2: The scary thing about the Rams to me is I think last year, you know, they were legit. And then it looks like there's every reason to think they have gotten better in some important ways.
1: Yes.
2: You know, a lot of times when you're trying to predict how one team's going to do in the NFL year to year, and you have to look at, well, they're going to regress because of this or that or that. Like the Bears, a classic example. Their defense wasn't very good last year. How are they going to keep it going? They lost their center. Their center's gone. They traded DJ Moore. So you could see how that might be tough for them to get to 11-16. The Rams, there's no reason to look at them and go, other than unforeseen reasons like injury, there's no reason to think, I don't think they're going to be as good as they were last year. They look like they're going to be better.
1: Right.
2: And the 49ers could be better, but they've got some things they have to figure out in order to be better. And even if they are better, if the Rams are still better, they're still not as good as the Rams necessarily.
1: Yeah, I think for the last couple seasons, it more so has felt like, maybe not even last season, because the Rams, they were in a good position. They just couldn't get it done. But it did feel like the Niners cruised for a bit where their ceiling was higher than maybe everyone else's in the NFC. With Brock and Kittle and the whole crew and CMC, that is no longer the case. I do not know if the Niners have the highest ceiling in the NFC. Now, when you have the highest ceiling, that doesn't mean that you are going to be the best team, but it means that you have a pretty solid opportunity. So now the Niners are in a different spot where they have to try to win it, knowing that on paper, there are a couple teams here that everybody believes are actually better than them. And I don't think it's been like that for a lot of this stretch.
2: By the way, Holistic Fields 90 says, I completely agree that Stafford is a mystery. I'm surprised his back and body stayed as healthy as he did last season. I think Father Time gets him and he misses at least 4 or 5 games.
1: Just keep saying it and then maybe it'll happen. Because
2: Middlecoff points that out and Alan's like, nah, he's grabbing at straws.
1: Last season, he had a cracked like back, or he was not even supposed to play. Everyone was, oh my goodness, Jimmy is going to have to throw to Devontae Adams again.
2: Remember in the preseason, they kept him in some tank or something in the trailer.
1: He was in a hibernation chamber.
2: Yeah.
1: And he played every game.
2: Pew, pew, and won
1: MVP.
2: Yeah.
1: So keep hoping. I mean, obviously not hoping for injuries, but we keep talking about it, but I don't know if it's actually going to happen. And I want to see, you know, you want to be the best, you know, beat the best. And I know they didn't win the Super Bowl, but yeah, you want to see them at full strength.
2: Mm-hmm.
1: You know,
2: and you look at what happened in the postseason when the 49ers played Seattle. Now, obviously, the 49ers were very shorthanded and they had none chance. But then in the NFC title game, I mean, Seattle won and they went on and won the Super Bowl. Obviously, that was a great freaking game.
1: It was
2: 31-27.
1: It was a solid game.
2: Great game.
1: Yeah, it was a solid game. And then you have the NFC, like I said, the NFC North. Does any of those teams figure it out? I'm not sure about that. But yeah,
2: you know that. Your guy, Jared Goff, got sacked 38 times last year. He got sacked a lot.
1: He used to be able to move a little bit. I know he's a little older now, but he had a little wiggle. back in his day. Wiggle looked like he's gone.
0: Maybe a little.
1: No, yeah. He had some wiggle. He was running the option and stuff sometimes.
0: Hmm.
1: He was. No, he was.
0: You mean like when he ordered on DoorDash? Oh, I got he a couple was. Options here. I thought I'll go with
1: no,
0: the
1: hold
0: I'll
1: on.
0: Go with the sweet
1: now, don't
0: potato
1: make me,
0: fries.
1: Yeah, now I got to... I'm telling you.
0: You know Jim Harbaugh when it came to running the ball, I'll tell you that.
1: And people know him from his days at Cal. 916-339-1140. Did Jared Goff have a little bit of wiggle? Jay, didn't he have a little bit? Jay.
0: No. I don't think he did, Alan.
3: We're at.
0: Yeah.
3: Cal?
1: I thought he had some.
3: Nah,
1: I'm telling
3: Jared Goff
1: you.
3: Goff was about had much wiggle as Caravan had dribble.
1: I'm saying it's kind of similar. Like, you're right.
3: You're about right.
1: No, you're right. In that, you know, they can do. I'm looking here. Yeah, I'll find his rushing. But
0: he
1: a lot
0: might
1: of people,
0: have, you know, a lot on of a broken play already. Gained 9 yards once.
1: Multiple times.
0: Maybe.
1: Well, the wiggle he did have is now gone.
0: I don't think they ever had him running a lot of RPOs. Maybe I'm wrong, but
1: When it was hot back in the day. He was part of it, too.
0: Remember the Wildcat when no one could figure out the Wildcat?
1: Yeah. Those were the days. Bring it back. Bring it back, man. You know, I'm telling you. Yeah,
0: RG3 and the Wildcat. Look out.
1: So Jared Goff, in 2018, he had 108. Woo! I'm telling you.
0: Jared Vick.
3: He's upright. He's a pocket guy.
0: Yeah.
1: But, pretty you know, pure the pocket yards, person. They don't really tell the whole story, right?
0: I'm trying to meet you halfway.
1: 2022, he had 73 rushing yards.
0: Oh, well.
1: 2021, 87.
0: Mm-hmm.
1: You guys, you remember a little
0: Move
1: something.
0: Move over, Kyler Murray.
1: You know, you could see a little bit. And guys, they didn't run like that. You get typecast a little bit.
0: I'm just trying to think who it is you're thinking of.
1: I'm thinking of Jerry.
0: I mean, Aaron Rodgers went to Cal, and there was a time when he was younger, he could move a little bit. He can't now.
1: Yeah. He had 99 when he was the last season with the Rams. There's a little something to him. People know. People know.
0: Okay. Who's going to win that division? Who's going to win the NFC North?
1: I think this is about time for the Lions. If they don't win it, I do think that window.
0: Last place schedule.
1: Yeah. I do think that window is, hey, there's no more weird Montgomery Gibbs thing. We paid you. Montgomery's gone. Let's figure it out. Let's go get it. They got to keep Laporta healthy. It feels like he cannot stay healthy.
0: And who's going to win the NFC West? You're going with Middlecoff, aren't you?
1: With the Niners?
0: Yeah. Aren't you? I mean, it seems like that's the direction in which you're headed.
1: I mean, from what we've seen, the Niners... Or the Rams, when they're all in, they do make it worth it. So I just think the Rams are going to get it done.
0: Okay, Chalky Chalkerson.
1: Well, I'm not going to say the Niners just to placate to you and Jay.
0: Why not? You had no problem saying Jared Goff had some wiggle.
1: That's my actual opinion. Hey, Jay, Jared Goff, as Caravan brings it up the lane. Jared Goff cuts to the basket.
0: What's Jared Goff's longest run from scrimmage? We'll have to look that up.
1: It's going to be too long to, even. Longest rushing attempt. Longest rushing attempt. Let's see here. 22. He had 26 in 2021.
0: Oh, man.
1: Last season, he had 24.
0: Oh,
1: put some respect on his name. I try to tell y'all. RPO.
0: More on all that when we come back. Also, we'll look at which LA NBA crisis is more befuddling. Next with the Drive Guys, Sacktown Sports.
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2: Now we're just pouring over Jared Goff's rushing stats after somebody in the show suggested that he had a little wiggle to him. One thing that stands out about Jared Goff's rushing stats, this is really rare. In 2023, he had 32 attempts for 21 yards. That's, you don't see that a lot when the yards is lower than the attempts.
3: I'm going to have to do the math on that.
2: I think it comes out to 0.7.
3: I'm telling you. And I showed you guys that scamper he had. 24 yards. Put some respect on his name.
2: Mm-hmm.
3: Now, look. The MVP of yesterday's show, Scoop-Dee-Whoop,
2: yeah,
3: says he has wiggle when he needs it, though.
2: Oh, okay.
3: Mm-hmm.
2: I guess he doesn't need it very often.
3: If you want to unlock an offense.
2: Yeah. Let's see what JR thinks of all that.
3: Okay.
2: Nice to have you join us. 339-1140, 1-800-920-1140. Hello, JR. How are you?
4: Good. Goff has no wiggle. Like, what the heck? I love this Niner Ram talk. Hey, you might be thinking of Maynard. There was a guy at Cal named Zach Maynard. I think it was a year before Goff, maybe two. That dude could run.
2: See there, JR's trying to help you out.
3: No, I know what I'm talking about, JR.
4: No, you do. I don't think you do. You might be talking about your quarterback at De La Salle.
3: Maybe.
4: He probably had more wiggle room than that. Cal quarterbacks don't have wiggle.
3: Okay.
4: I will give Jared Goff this. You guys ever see the video where he dressed up like some random guy walked on some small college down south?
3: I did see that. Yeah.
4: Oh my God. It was so funny. The receivers are like, oh, I'm not going to turn you, my boy, to all their current quarterbacks. Mm-hmm. And then Goff starts throwing dimes. And they literally, mid-practice, this guy's sweet. I'm going to have 1,000 yards. see you guys.
2: Thank you.
3: Thank you.
2: When he asked about a video, I recall when they were on Hard Knocks. And Jared Goff, when he was a rookie, do you remember this? The coaches were really being hard on him. It was mm-hmm. Jeff Fisher's staff. Because he didn't know that the sun rose in the east and set in the west.
3: Yeah,
2: remember that?
3: Yeah.
2: And then at practice, he's asking the lineman, hey, did you know the sun rose in the east? They're like, what? But he, unless he was putting his on, he really didn't know.
3: They were on him.
2: Uh-huh.
3: They were on him.
2: But he's become very good quarterback. I remember when the Rams wanted to get rid of him, I thought, there's nobody that's going to take Jared Goff, given what he was making at the time. But mm-hmm. of course, the guy who drafted him with the Rams was then running the Lions and brought him in, and it has worked out great.
3: Yeah. Got to stay on schedule, though. They get off schedule, it's a problem.
2: Mm-hmm. Which is tough to do when you're getting sacked as often as he got sacked last year.
3: Got to get out of there.
2: Mm-hmm. 38 times.
3: Now, I'm not saying he's got wiggle now. Now, that's why he's stationary now.
2: You said he's got a little wiggle. You didn't say he used to have some wiggle.
3: That's where it started. But he doesn't have any now.
2: Last 3 years, 38 sacks. The year before that, 31. And the year before that, 30. So, yeah. I mean, he hangs in there.
3: No. And it's a fine line between staying in too long, right? Getting out too early. Did you see with Shador, somebody had posted how, I think it was RG3, said that, offensive lines hate when you don't allow them to create a pocket. So if you're going to hit that throw, you know, if you're going to do that, you better hit the throw.
2: Mm-hmm.
3: And Shador hits that throw. That's mm-hmm. what RG3 said. But then there's the opposite of it. You know, young quarterbacks kind of get out too early. And then you have a Jared Goff type where they're in there regardless of the situation. We're not leaving.
2: Let me ask you, Alan, if I may. One of my least favorite quarterback questions. I'm not sure what the answer is. So, you know, I'm not trying to lead you one way or the other, not trying to trip you up. It aggravates me when people ask this. And I just read this being asked about somebody, but I'm going to ask you anyway, Jared Goff, is he an elite quarterback?
3: Well, this goes back to the Sando tiers. I think he has to be.
2: I think he's an elite passer.
3: Yeah.
2: And I mean, that's an important part of being a quarterback.
3: I think he has to be.
2: Mm-hmm.
3: You know, because
2: you know, people throw that out like it's, well, he's not elite or this guy's elite. It's like, well, what do you actually mean?
3: Yeah. He's definitely on the line if he's not elite. I just think there's so much bad quarterback play happening.
2: Yeah.
3: That he has
2: threw for 4,000 yards last year. Last 2 years, more than 4,500 yards, and his completion percentage is 68 last year, and the year before that, 72.4. That's just, that is exceptional.
3: Right. But there's elite, and then there's, this goes, when I saw my boy at the Super Bowl, Cam, that shirt. I said, Cam, give me a shirt. You never got me a shirt, but the game manager versus game changer, right? That was the whole thing. That's why Niner fans were all ticked off at him, because he said, Brock, he has a very high line for game changer.
2: Mm-hmm.
3: Because I think you can be an elite quarterback but still be an elite game manager. I don't think that Jared Goff is a game changer. So I think there are elite quarterbacks that aren't game changers, and Jared Goff is probably that.
2: I know that you kind of end up chasing your tail on that. I would say, I'm not a Lions fan or anything, I would say he is, just because he's such a skilled passer. Like last year, 34 touches and only 8 interceptions. I mean, to me, that can change games when you're that prolific passing the ball.
3: But again, you get him off schedule. He's a good barometer for a team that is, like, if the Steelers ended up with Jared Goff next season, hey, we're always going to be right there, 9-8, whatever it is, and he's going to keep us competitive, and maybe, you know, we'll get hot. But if you're starting from ground zero, like, there isn't a Raider fan out there that would want Jared Goff instead of Fernando Mendoza.
2: Are you suggesting that there are some quarterbacks who are going to work in any system? Because I think, to a degree, any quarterback is a system quarterback, because teams fit the guy to the system and vice versa.
3: Mm-hmm.
2: But it sounds like you're saying,
3: I'm just saying he's got a ceiling, Jared mm-hmm. Goff. We know what Jared Goff's ceiling is.
2: I didn't even mention his running ability.
3: You should have. And that's how he unlocks, that's how he becomes a game changer.
2: Mm-hmm.
3: Like, who's a better quarterback right now?
2: Who's a better texter than this person from the 916 who says Allen is loaded?
3: Come on, man. Come on now.
2: That was going back to your Goff comment.
3: Yes.
2: Yeah.
3: Who's a better quarterback right now, Jared Goff or Caleb Williams?
2: Jared Goff.
3: Right. But then it turns into, if you were a GM right now, depending on where you were in your cycle, I think a lot of GMs would still take Caleb Williams, because we know where Jared Goff's ceiling is. So that's why Jared Goff being more elite than Caleb Williams, in a weird way, doesn't really matter, right?
2: Well, you didn't ask me more elite. You said who's better. So, but.
3: What's the difference?
2: I think you could have two quarterbacks. One could be better than the other, and it's possible that neither one of them is anywhere near elite.
3: Okay, so who's more elite?
2: Jared Goff.
3: But my point is, Jared,
2: that works both ways with Caleb Williams, because obviously the ceiling could be high, but
3: yeah,
2: the floor, we don't know where the floor is either.
3: Right. But the draft and just how teams look at these quarterbacks, it's always going to be about what they could be. There's no, we are not talking about what Jared Goff could be anymore, because we know he's 30, 31 years old.
2: Mm-hmm.
3: We're still talking about that with Caleb.
2: This might be where I heard that question that kind of irked me, but I asked it myself. Everyone asks it. And I think it was Matt and Kalen. I think they were talking about Dak. And I think Matt may have asked if he was elite. And to me, yeah.
3: Yes.
2: You know, I'm very high on Dak's game.
3: You are.
2: I'm not a Cowboy fan, but I think he's a phenomenal
3: guy. That's one of your guys. Yes, he is.
2: Okay. I don't know if he could be my guy when I don't root for the team.
3: No,
2: like,
3: I mean,
2: nobody on the Dodgers is my guy. Even
3: like,
2: though I
3: Mookie
2: think-
3: is my guy, but he can't be. But he is.
2: Okay.
3: You know, because mm-hmm. he's a Dodger. But he was my guy from Red Sox. So.
2: What about Xander then? Xander was on the Red Sox.
3: He was never my guy. That was not an issue.
2: Mm-hmm.
3: But Mookie, he was one of my guys. And now he's a Dodger. So Dak can be your guy.
2: Did you see real quick, I mentioned Xander. The Padres had, I think in 2 innings, they had 4 guys thrown out at home plate, which is like never happened in 100 years of baseball, something like that.
3: No.
2: And they lost 2-1. When we come back, speaking of L.A., as I was asking, which L.A. NBA crisis is actually more confusing right now? That's next. Sacktown Sports.
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5: Thunder, feel the thunder. 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
1: The greatest thing about being on the air here is we have the smartest listeners and viewers, so it's great for us. We get to learn things like, I didn't know this. Interesting tidbit from Holistic Fields 90 in the chat. I think they're making a remake of Saturday Night Fever, and Jared Goff is supposedly playing John Travolta because he's got so much wiggly in them hips. I didn't know that. Thank you.
2: I didn't know that either. Okay?
1: I did no, not I would have thought, but you're not surprised, right?
2: Oh, well, of course not. You know, we're just getting started.
1: Mm-hmm.
2: You know, look, the wiggle is gone, but there was a time.
1: There was a time, okay.
2: There was a time. Mm-hmm. Let me revise, because I think we've lost the plot a little bit.
1: Mm-hmm.
2: I thought Dwayne had a good, I guess, statement, whether or not we agree with it. Dwayne Baker can't say we know Goff's ceiling. Darnold had a ceiling before last season. So I guess I would throw the question back and say, very similar to Jalen Hurts when he won Super Bowl MVP, which Sam Darnold did not. Does anybody think any differently of Sam Darnold now? Like in a large sense?
1: Probably not.
2: Right? So, and I would put him and Goff in the same category of what they do at this point in time. Jared Goff at 31 years old, if they win the Super Bowl, they're going to win it with Jared Goff doing what he's done.
1: But if I look at the Lions and I'm trying to figure out how they could be better, I don't look at the quarterback and say, I mean, he's their guy. There's nobody available. I guess he's okay. I mean, I feel like, check, they have an elite quarterback at that position. That they have issues, but he ain't one of them.
2: No. How much of a plus is he is probably the larger question. Mm-hmm. But I don't think, I don't know that Sam Darnold's ceiling changed. I think he just played really well. I think he surprised some people for sure. That all started in Minnesota. Like, I don't think anybody thinks of Sam Darnold, maybe a little bit because he didn't choke in the biggest moments.
1: Yeah.
2: But he wasn't asked to do a ton.
1: He didn't win the Super Bowl MVP, but he didn't start seeing ghosts as a lot of us hoped he might, expected he might in the later rounds of the playoffs last year.
2: I think the problem is to do what happens to Brock a lot. I think the argument is a lot of people would say you could put a lot of quarterbacks in that Sam Darnold spot last season and they win it. Is that fair? I don't know. Probably not, but they do it to Brock all the time.
1: Mm-hmm, mm-hmm. More on the NFL and the Rams, especially Gilberto Manzano is going to join us at the top of the hour. So before we get back tomorrow.
3: Yeah, my brother.
1: Okay. That's coming up tomorrow. So looking forward to that tomorrow.
2: Yep.
1: I obviously misread my rundown again. But here we go. Which LA NBA crisis is more confusing right now? What's going on with the Clippers? What's going on with the Lakers?
2: More confusing?
1: Yeah.
2: Okay.
1: It's a lot to sort out.
2: Yeah. I would say, is it actually the Lakers? Because the Clippers, they're, I guess, in some level, in cahoots with the NBA. Right? Mm-hmm. So them being in cahoots with the NBA or working together, there is no confusion. The NBA has told us we are working with Steve Ballmer and the Clippers. The Lakers, it doesn't really affect anybody, right? But it is just on its face more confusing.
1: Mm-hmm.
2: Doesn't change our viewing experience the same way the Clippers situation could have, but it is more confusing between Jeannie Buss selling behind the sibling, all the Jays,
1: right.
2: The Jay siblings, mm-hmm. backs, then them trying to get her get back. I mean, this is the type of stuff. I know they made the show Winning Time, but this is the type of stuff what we need a documentary on, because what is happening here?
1: Well, I see it the other way around. I think the Clippers situation is more confusing. The Lakers, now that we have it sorted out, I know yesterday I was befuddled because the story came out that the Busses are selling their 17.8% share of the team. Then the story came out, Jeannie Buss doesn't want to do that. It's like, well, wait, how can that be? Well, she did not vote for that. her siblings voted, mm-hmm. and they only needed, what, 5 of the 12 J's or whatever it is to say to approve that. She voted no. Mm-hmm. So then she came out and said, no, you can't have that vote without me because check the contract, I have controlling, blah, blah, blah, blah, blah. So, all right, I understand that. I don't know. It's complicated, but I understand it. Whereas with what's going on with the Clippers and the NBA, that is confusing because there's so many moving parts. Mm-hmm. Which is you have ESPN saying the NBA didn't find any wrongdoing. The NBA coming out said that report is false. You have the report that the Clippers and the NBA are negotiating a settlement. Pablo Torre coming in and going, well, you know, they did. There is a lot of evidence there. So that's a matter of just, I don't know what or who to believe.
2: Right. I understand what you're saying, but ultimately, if the NBA has already decided that this thing is over, like if the NBA was interested in actually bringing the hammer down, then I would agree with you. They have no interest in that. Mm-hmm. So it's going to get resolved. Now, I
1: don't know if they do. According to the report, they don't.
2: Right. Now, maybe to jump on your bandwagon, maybe it's not about how it will be resolved, but the fact of how sticky it is makes it more confusing, even if the resolution is quicker than the Lakers one. So I could feel you on that. I'm just looking at it based on what's going to get resolved. Mm-hmm. And it feels like the NBA, as far as confusion is concerned, they're going to get a resolution because that's what they want. So that's how I look at it.
1: Yeah. I'm confused because I'm not sure who's spinning what, which way. Like we talked yesterday about that report that ESPN ran that said the NBA found no wrongdoing and they're negotiating a settlement. I don't know if that's true, but I'm also trying to figure out where it came from because Pablo Torre is saying, look, I have evidence here. I've given you evidence. Mm-hmm. There is evidence.
2: We don't want it, Pablo.
1: Yeah.
2: We don't want that.
1: There evidence. Is evidence of cap circumvention. I have the evidence. I've shared it with you. So then where is this report coming from? Then the NBA coming out and saying, no, that report is false. I tend to believe that they're negotiating a settlement. I would have to guess that the report came from Ballmer's people and they're trying to spin mm-hmm. this in terms of, yeah, there's nothing to see here. The NBA didn't find anything. And they're already trying to like maybe sway public opinion a little bit in favor of Ballmer before the NBA actually announces anything. It sounds like the investigation is getting run by the Clippers.
2: Right.
1: The NBA said, here's our thing. And Steve Ballmer said, no, we ain't doing that.
2: Yeah.
1: And it feels like that's where it's headed.
2: No, that's too much.
1: Yeah.
2: Yeah, maybe.
1: You do that and we'll make you pay. You don't want to do that.
2: Yeah. That's what, why doesn't, if I'm Pablo, and I know a lot of people have turned on him, I think what I'm starting to learn is that some people just don't like Pablo. It's not necessarily about what he's doing.
1: Really?
2: But just how he's going about it. You know, what did he go to Harvard? I think some people are getting some kind of smartest in the room type vibes. I don't think that's how he's intending to come off. I think he is just really, really smart. But if I'm Pablo, for my next trick, you should go figure out why is it that the NBA is negotiating with the Clippers, mm-hmm. right? What is it that they're afraid of to where they don't believe that they can do the David Stern hammer on the Clippers because of what the Clippers know? That's the next level. I'm not telling Pablo how to do his job, but that would be the real, I don't know, smoking gun to all this. Nobody cares about the Clippers stuff, right? You can keep trying to give the NBA evidence. They don't want it. If you're able to figure out they're negotiating with the Clippers because the Clippers know that X Eastern Conference team did the same thing, two Eastern Conference teams did the same thing and it was worse. And this is an issue, or this has been going on forever. Then I think we've gotten to the end of the Clipper trail.
1: Well, as far as Pablo goes, it's not his job to give the NBA what it wants or.
2: No. I'm just saying.
1: He's just like, I'm reporting what's going on.
2: Yeah. I'm just saying.
1: Do with it what you will.
2: Right. I'm just saying looking at the landscape of it, he got Daktron. Right now, anything he could literally say, you know, it's like that kid in class that would always raise their hand. And the teacher says, anybody else? And the kid saying, me, me, me. he's giving it, he's saying, hey, here it is. Not that he's doing it for the NBA, but you can do with this what you will. And the NBA saying, no, we're good. Well, I don't see anything here. But if he says, oh, you guys are going, you guys are letting Ballmer off the hook because he knows that XYZ went down, then I think we would at least be, I think there's a little bit of fatigue going on here because the NBA just keeps saying, we're not changing our stance.
1: I think probably Clipper fans are not big Pablo fans right now.
2: No, I don't think a lot of people are Pablo fans right now.
1: Huh.
2: Yeah. At least that's how I viewed it.
1: Why, they feel like he's sticking his nose in places where he shouldn't?
2: Yeah, I just think there's also a little bit of, hey, stop being a snitch, or you're playing it out, or you're dragging it out. But it's fascinating, because, and this is why, you know, sometimes fans in general will treat things like a buffet. Because sometimes you care about people not following the rules, and sometimes you don't. Mm-hmm. And for some reason, your guess is as good as mine. Most fans, even in small markets, they have not said, this is great, Pablo. And we talked a little bit about this yesterday with the media personalities.
1: Didn't he win a Pulitzer Prize?
2: They don't care.
1: Somebody says this is great because he won a freaking major award.
2: Objectively, it is great. But yeah. You know who's not objective? Fans.
1: Hmm.
2: You know, hey, enough.
1: Mm-hmm.
2: Just go away, Pablo. I saw somebody say, I never cared about this and I still don't. How can you, and this is a basketball content creator, how can you care and make content for basketball, but you don't care about the competitive balance of basketball? Now, I'm all, you
1: maybe
2: know me.
1: There's some jealousy of Pablo going on for him.
2: Maybe, you know, he, everybody's trying to figure out how to make a name in this industry when, you know, because Pablo was doing the, he was on ESPN on the shows, mm-hmm. doing his thing. And, you know, that ended. And he said, let me go in a different direction. And some people aren't feeling it.
1: Mm-hmm. That surprises me, but I'm sure you're right. Are you ready for an international NFL team and perhaps an international Super Bowl? What? I don't think I am, but we'll get into that next. Drive, guys. Don't go away. Sacktown Sports.
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2: NFL Commissioner Roger Goodell, in his infinite wisdom, says it's inevitable the NFL will have a team permanently based outside the United States one day. And he says that may lead to a Super Bowl that's played outside the United States. We'll dive into that here. It's the Drive Guys. Before we do, I just remembered something I saw this morning, and I wanted to ask the two baseball guys about it before we get back to the NFL. Did you guys hear about the recently discovered film of Ted Williams, and I think it was Bobby Doerr, one of his teammates? They were on a fishing trip in 1950 or something, and on the fishing trip, they actually filmed them on, you know, a little handheld Super 8, whatever it was, talking about hitting. And they had a contest, like, we're going to compare our two theories of hitting. Anyway, bottom line is, I read some of it. Ted Williams says the one thing that would drive him crazy, and he uses some choice language, was when he's in front of a pitch and hits a ground ball to first. And that's kind of the way hitters are now. You strike out, it's like, eh, whatever.
3: Right.
2: But he said, oh, if I was out in front and I hit a ground ball to first, he said, I wanted to stab myself in the throat. And I know you guys being...
4: Did he say that?
2: Yeah. Yeah, he did. You guys being real baseball players.
3: Yeah.
2: What do you think of that?
3: So he's just saying if he was out in front, he should have squared. He should have done some damage.
2: I think he's saying he shouldn't have been out in front.
4: He shouldn't have been out front.
3: In general.
2: Yeah.
3: Yeah, in general. Because that means you're off balance.
4: Mm-hmm. Yeah, you're fooled.
3: Wow.
4: Yeah. I mean, you're fooled.
2: I mean, and he was. He was like a hitting genius. He could do it and he could also talk about it.
3: Yeah. That's a good one.
2: And I think they talked to Joey Votto about it, and Joey Votto said, oh, absolutely, that's true.
3: Yeah. If you're out in front, because the other thing is, too, if you're out in front and you at least don't send, you send one foul or everyone goes, ooh, ah, you know, so you're out in front and just like Jay said, you got fooled. It's the worst.
4: Well, my thing is I've always trusted my hands. I've been blessed with quick hands, right? Mm-hmm. To the point that you have to slow them down too. And hence why you see like guys like Sheffield and stuff have different mechanisms to slow their hands down.
3: Yeah.
4: So I always believed that I could touch a ball at the end, meaning I could wait to the longest point.
3: Mm-hmm.
4: And if nothing else, you go the opposite way or you get jammed and you might get a blue shot, something of that nature. So I'm, you know, Ted Williams is a genius.
3: Yeah.
4: Why would I disagree with that?
3: Mm-hmm. Yeah. I never really had the first base ground out. It was always second base for me.
2: Apparently this film is from 1987 and no one knew it existed. And one of their other teammates discovered that he had it. It's from some fishing trip in Oregon. And here's the points Ted Williams made. Key points. I think there's five of them. One, again, I want to see what you guys, real baseball guys, think of this. He says, there's two things about hitting I want to stress. Quickness. This is a game. A quick game and a strong game, you want to be as quick and strong as you can be. That's his first point to hitting. Two, everything you do, hips ahead of hands.
3: Mm-hmm.
2: Three, you cannot have good hip action without a slight upswing, said Ted Williams.
3: Mm.
2: He said, in order to be quick and strong, you have to have a certain length of stroke. I can get you here or I can get you a little further out, but the more stroke you have, the more chance you have to build up power and speed in the bat. And point five, I want to puke and get a knife in my throat when I'm out in front and hit a bleeping ground ball at first.
4: The only thing I would say, and I'll leave this to Alan to tie it down, respond off what I say, Ted Williams is talking from the left side of the box. So the only thing I disagree with and the fact of is the hips out in front. I don't necessarily think you need to have your hips out in front. To me, that is a cause of you being out in front. Mm-hmm. But as a lefty, that's completely different.
3: Mm-hmm.
4: So I can't speak on that. I think he's talking from a left-handed hitter standpoint.
3: Mm-hmm.
4: But as a righty, I would disagree that your hips need to be out in front.
2: Yeah.
4: All the time.
2: Yeah. He just said ahead of the hands.
4: Yeah.
2: Ahead of the
4: hands.
2: He was a guy that hit for high average, but also a ton of power.
4: Oh, yeah. He had it. Yeah.
3: That's kind of part of it. And it's kind of like the whip versus rotational hitters.
2: Because
3: your hips can go first. As long as your hands are, again, from the left side, as long as your hands are still there, that causes that, or I guess the term is coil.
2: Yeah.
3: So then you could, the curveball or whatever is there, your hips are already fired. But then when your hands come through, it's even more whip. that's why you see guys that aren't very big still be able, like Altuve has crazy coil.
4: Yeah.
3: And it makes no sense because of what Mookie, right? But a lot of that does go, like Mookie can also dunk at 5'9". Like
4: right.
3: A lot of these twitchy
4: that's
3: guys.
4: The strength.
3: Yeah. Right?
4: The power that Ted Williams talking about. Altuve,
3: exactly.
4: The thick thighs, the big legs.
3: Right, mm-hmm. Right. So if you're a twitchy guy and you can get that coil and keep the hands back, that's the money.
2: Scouting report on Allen Stiles, a lot of change-ups.
3: Yeah, throw me a change-up, it's a wrap. I'm beating like that bad boy into the ground.
4: Oh, to the ground.
3: Yeah. Let me just jog.
2: You gotta stick that knife in your throat.
3: Let me just jog the second or first, get this over with. Go ahead, second baseman. Don't boot it, though. That's about it.
2: Allen 4-3 Stiles coming up.
3: That's right. Don't throw me a fastball, though.
4: 4-3 is the speed, though, brother.
3: Yeah.
4: That's where you say the speed, right?
3: Well, he's saying, no, he's saying.
4: I know 4-3 means second base to first. Right, 2-1.
3: But, Whitey, real quick, some people are, I guess, kind of misunderstanding our convo about Pablo. I am not saying, I'm not calling Pablo a snitch. I'm not saying, I'm not really talking about how I feel about it. What I am saying is this is kind of what I've seen. And yesterday, I saw a lot of people post saying, I'm very confused why basketball fans are siding with a billionaire owner instead of somebody trying to get to the bottom of like competitive balance. Mm-hmm. So this is not, you know, there's somebody on the text line saying, rough takes today, Alan. Pablo is exposing Silver. Looks like Silver has more wiggle than Goff, which is a good one by Jeff. But that I'm not arguing that Pablo shouldn't be doing that. I'm arguing that it doesn't feel like, and again, social media is just one outlet, right? This is another one. But from what I have seen, there are people now pushing back on why are fans not on Pablo's side more? And I'm seeing some people in the chat, you know, kind of saying that they like what Pablo is doing. But yeah, the Tabasco Rain saying, you know, nope, Pablo is not the story. The story is, you know, the story is the NBA and the corruption or whatever the case is. Yeah, you're not wrong. I'm not disagreeing with that. I'm just telling you from what I've seen. And I think Jay was kind of shaking his head too a little bit. It feels like in theory, if you're to say, hey, a team is cheating, right? And then a lot of it started with specifically Kawhi. Hey, well, you know, Kawhi is going to do what he wants, whatever. Okay, we can remove Kawhi, but I haven't seen a lot of people say, man, screw the Clippers. This is ridiculous. I have not seen that uproar. We haven't had very many calls come in with a lot of people saying, Adam Silver needs to drop the hammer. This is ridiculous.
2: When it first started, when we first found out about Pablo Torre's reporting, I know there was some sentiment of, why is he doing this? And that was just flabbergasting to me because, I mean, that's what journalism is. Now, it's somebody who's trying to find the truth. If you don't care about that, okay. But, like, why would someone do it? Why would someone try to get the truth? That's what a journalist does.
3: Yes. Yeah.
2: You know?
3: He's just doing it for clicks. Maybe both. Why can't it be both?
2: Uh-huh.
3: Right? I mean, he's got to put food on the table.
2: Reporters report things so people read the stories.
3: Anything.
2: Yeah.
3: I do think also there is a weird, I guess, old school feeling because Pablo is essentially, I know he does stuff with Dan Le Batard, but he's essentially independent. And I think if you threw Enter News outlet on the last name of Pablo Torre, maybe people would be looking at it differently.
2: Huh.
3: What's this guy got better to do? He's not even working for anybody. Mm. You know, just kind of that old school feel to
2: it. That's kind of ignorant, but maybe that is the case. Yeah.
3: Yeah.
2: Whereas if he was The Athletic or CNN or whatever, I see what you're saying.
3: You know.
2: He would go, oh, okay.
3: Oh, that's his job.
2: Yeah.
3: Right? They don't feel like it's his job to do where there are no rules anymore. You know, McAfee put out a country album. You catch that one? You catch it?
2: I haven't.
3: Jay, you catch that McAfee?
4: Yeah, I saw it.
3: No, the album.
4: Come on, brother. You know. That's a question for, you know.
3: Don't.
4: Somebody just country leave it. In the park
3: just
4: or something.
3: Leave it.
2: Didn't you say it was pretty good?
3: No, come on, Whitey.
2: Somebody said that.
3: Not me.
2: Okay. I believe you.
4: It'd be Caleb, Matt George or somebody.
3: See, man.
2: I don't believe, I don't know that it was anyone on the station.
3: There were a lot of drops over the weekend. I haven't got to McAfee.
2: Okay.
3: I don't know that I will because, you know.
2: Maybe I'm thinking of, I think Kirk Herbstreit said they want him playing on College game day.
3: Yes, yeah. And Orlovsky said, these are some bars.
2: I haven't heard it. I don't know.
3: Yeah. Uh-huh. You know, better or worse than Madison Beer. Mm-hmm. I don't know.
2: How do you like this tune, Alan?
3: Now that's a 2.5.
2: It's an internationally flavored song.
3: Okay.
2: Has to do with Roger Goodell, the commissioner of the National Football League. At some point, there will be NFL teams outside the USA. I have no doubt that this will happen one day.
3: Okay.
2: He also said there are, he was asked about, could you ever have a Super Bowl played outside the United States. There are definitely international cities that could host something like that, but we would like to see an NFL team in such a city first. Why do you think Roger Goodell and the NFL are so hell-bent on eventually getting a team in the NFL that's based in, I don't know, London, presumably?
3: Take over the world.
2: Munich.
3: They want to take over the world.
2: Mm-hmm.
3: You know, one city at a time. Does nobody care? I know college football is about to start and logistics have gone out the window with Cal and all these teams traveling across the country, but that's still just across the country. That's not, you know, you are literally in another country. So I'm just trying to figure out, as you brought up London, Whitey, and the UK, I know we're not there yet, but how does this work logistically?
2: Yeah, the league's 2026 schedule, as you may know, features 9 international games, 8 league-run games, and a London game as part of an agreement with the Jags and Wembley Stadium. This year's host sites are Melbourne, Australia, Rio de Janeiro, London 3 games, Paris, Madrid, Munich, and Mexico City. I will tell you, as an NFL fan, these games are at best annoying and at worst a little infuriating. Like, I want to see, you know, the 49er-Ram game. That's a big game. Are they going to play in Melbourne, Australia? Why are you playing a game like that in Melbourne, Australia?
3: I don't mind it happening. I just think it's a little much. Like, I don't mind. I know it's your precious Niners and, you know, time zones and a lot of things can. You're right. It's a big game, but I don't mind it happening. You just named off

0: we drew the short straw this season. Okay, cool. But there's a bunch. And then they got to stay out there. I think last season, was it the Jaguars? And they always be throwing the Jaguars out there.
1: Well, they have that.
2: They have a deal.
1: They've got 1 foot over there already.
0: Yeah.
1: That's probably going to be the team, the first team. It'll be the, don't they make Jaguars there too? Isn't that where they make them? Or, yeah.
2: Jags are, yeah, are English.
1: Yeah. Yeah. So they're going to probably be the London Jaguars.
0: And now Jacksonville loses a team?
1: Probably.
0: Everybody got to lose a team, man.
1: Mm-hmm. Mm-hmm.
2: Let me give you something, you guys. Chew on this a little bit. At some point in time, media contracts, you know, NBA just signed, what, $72, $76 billion deal with Amazon, Netflix, ESPN, like all the different movements. There's got to be a ceiling, right, fellas, for the NFL. So at some point in time, I think there's going to be a cap when it comes to domestic dollars. And as we know, the NFL wants to be king of kings, mm-hmm. in the words of Stretchy B at the press conference. I think the NFL is trying to figure out, just like NBA, is trying to figure out how to get international dollars and expand that deal. For me, I just think the NFL is up against it because the NFL is more of a United States sport, right?
1: Right.
2: The U.S. sport versus basketball has kind of been accepted everywhere else.
1: I wonder if part of the strategy business-wise is we need other markets because we're already seeing football in some United States markets, football, not just NFL football, but football's not what it once was.
2: Doesn't work.
1: Yeah. There's already a lot of, like, some high school teams, like, people don't want to play football, so maybe we need to diversify our portfolio. I don't know.
2: It's capped. It's capped, right? Like, we see USFL, XFL. I'll give you a tremendous market that's kind of been growing, state, Alabama. Like, a lot of companies from here have been going down to Alabama and is becoming the tech world of the South. It's one of the big deals. Alabama football, meaning pro football, doesn't work. Because Alabama football statewide between Auburn and Alabama, and then you throw in the other things, it just dwarfs the NFL. It doesn't matter no more.
1: I think the Birmingham Stallions just went out of
2: business. Yeah. But this is like the third one. I was reading an article about that. It's like the third organization that has tried in Alabama. But U of A and Auburn, both the U of A's, I guess, they are the professional team.
1: Mm-hmm.
2: So at some point in time, the NFL is going to look around, which they're trying to do. Hence why we continue here in Sacramento to talk about we are a market who could support another team. I always say it's inevitable. Now, it may not happen within the next 5-10 years, but if they want to grow, meaning the NFL or MLB or MLS, they're going to have to play in Sacramento at some point in time because we are a market who is starving for a second team. If you look around the country, there are markets who do not care at all about having a professional team. And that's why I say Alabama, yeah, they're knocking on the door now, maybe 15 years down the road, but I'm hard pressed to hear anybody write an article or talk about it like, yo, we want baseball here in Alabama. Just doesn't work.
1: It's fascinating to me that after years and years and years of the NFL threatening to move teams to L.A., you know, when they left L.A., the Rams left, and then the Raiders left, and they would always hold that over cities like, you better get our team a new stadium or we're going to move to L.A. And finally, they did go back to L.A. It really hasn't been that great. I mean, the stadium is phenomenal, but we've talked to people with the Rams over the years, and they've talked about, we're trying to rebuild the fan base.
0: Yeah.
1: You know?
0: Mm-hmm. I mean, they get... You know, when your Niners are in town, it's a complete. Yeah.
1: And Charger games, it's like it's a little embarrassing.
0: Yeah.
2: Look like Giants games out there.
0: Right. But.
2: Oh, you accepted that?
1: I was like, huh? What?
0: New York? No, you're not talking. Number 6, Jay, in attendance.
2: Yes, sir. You got it.
0: 5th and 4.
2: Those are pre-bought, preseason, bought tickets.
0: The tickets, I don't argue numbers. Don't,
2: right.
0: don't you know?
2: Right. I can't.
0: Hey, men lie, women lie, numbers never lie.
2: Well, with AI, things are changing here. I'll just say that.
0: What I always say is that numbers don't lie, but they don't always tell the whole truth.
1: Mm.
0: And that's basically what it is.
2: Spot on.
0: But it's not about the Giants right now.
2: I know.
0: Because the Chargers, it's a complete nightmare. But I think here's the other question. Do they care about how bad it looks? Because Vegas ain't far off. We'll see if the Raiders get good, but the Raiders aren't far off. The Chargers are good, right? And they move them up. Are the Chargers making money? Are the Rams making

0: money. What is it that you're trying to accomplish? Because I think the Chargers is probably the best example, because there are Rams fans, don't get us wrong. You just don't notice it when the Niners are down there or the Raiders. But when what the Chargers got going on, Harbaugh, Justin Herbert, they're in LA, a brand new stadium. Is that considered as a success or not?
1: Yeah, I don't know. I'm sure I'm sure that it pencils out financially.
0: Yes.
1: Yeah.
0: Whatever concerts mm-hmm. they're also doing and all of that. But from a fan standpoint, it looks bad.
1: Yeah. Well, that's what I resent about the international games. I don't begrudge any country that's going to have NFL games, but I do resent the NFL for having games there, because I think it dilutes the product and waters it down a little bit. Like I said, the opener for the 49ers, it's a weird day. And then the 49ers, it affects their schedule. And as a fan, it's like, I would really like to see the players. First of all, it'd be nice if they really were concerned about their health and well-being, which, yeah, you know, that's a fairy tale. But in terms of how it affects teams competitively, I'd like to see them not have to be subjected to the schedule. Also, you watch a game in London, and I think it's gotten better because they are more educated than they used to be about American football. When you think about it, I mean, if you're from another country and watch American football, it's like, wait, what? What was that? What are they doing? Mm-hmm. But sometimes watching a game there, and it's quite often like early on a, you know, Sunday, like really early, and the crowd, they're not sure what's going on. It's like you're watching a football game in a bad football movie. You know?
0: Yeah.
1: Where it's like the crowd
0: they
1: reaction.
0: Look like paid actors.
1: Yeah.
0: It feels like
1: that's not right.
0: When Rob Lowe had that NFL, was it NFL? When he had the NFL logo hat.
1: Yeah.
0: Just feels like everyone was given that NFL logo
1: that's
0: hat.
1: That's right. Yeah.
0: Hey, you guys want to go to this game? And you know them those tickets cannot be that expensive, because if you don't have a connection, because what it is, it's a bunch of people in the military, or maybe they live there now due to when their time in the military ended. So they got on random jerseys, right? That are teams that aren't even playing. And then you have the NFL hats that they just pass out. They just don't tell anybody, but they pass out. They might be passing out jerseys at the game.
1: Yeah. There was a guy that called, I think it was when I was doing a show with Chris, and this guy from across the pond called, and he said that there was a show, which as far as I know is still on, in England, and they would show BBC One or BBC Two, whatever. They would show NFL highlights, and it was on like at 1 o'clock in the morning on Tuesday or something. But there are some, you know, some fans over there. It's like, it's almost like a cult thing. Like, ooh, the NFL is really cool.
0: Yeah. But
1: so
0: I guess
1: I know it is growing.
0: It is growing. I guess my wonder is, are there a bunch of people that are from the US, right? What's the distribution of the fans in that stadium? You know, how many are true brand new fans that are so thrilled to be watching the Jaguars in Munich, and how many are army brats, you know, mm-hmm. military brats, or people that just, I'm from the US, but I live out here now, so I get to watch football. Like, I don't know what that breakdown is. Mm-hmm. But why does it have to be the UK? Why don't you just do Canada or Mexico? Why don't you just start small?
1: Does this mean that the NFL is out of United States expansion cities? I mean, viable cities in which they can.
0: I want to know. We joked, you know, yesterday during Sport Court, them.
1: I never joke in Sport Court. It's very serious.
0: Well, me. And I thought, I don't know if I won this one, but I think I should have. But that's neither here nor there, Your Honor. We'll talk about it later. But anyway, when it comes to the flag football convo, the NFL is pushing the bleep out of this flag football. And I do wonder, not that you should incur, you know, yes, everybody, every kid needs options. Okay. I didn't play football growing up. I had a heart condition, right? So my mom said, hey, we're not doing all that. Now, I could have played junior year, but by that time it was just time to,
1: that's because you were throwing back Celsius at age 7 or whatever.
0: I would have been cooked. I would have been cooked if that was the case. It was NOS back then, Jay.
2: Let me get that
0: bright blue NOS. Alan, that's your third. Can you leave the NOS alone? I'm like, but I got a game, Mom.
1: I got a game.
0: I need another one. I got a game, Mom. I got to steal two bases today. But now that they have expanded to this flag football thing, I don't know how much is growing. And I guess I'm more so talking about boys and males because of the tackle versus non-tackle.
1: No wonder the change up always got you.
0: I'm a little jittery. I'm like, I thought it was a fastball. I'll throw it again. Alan, are you okay? But I do wonder if the flag football, as much as they're using it to grow the sport, if, you know, me growing up, now I probably, you know, had already made my decision not to play that junior year anyway. But if flag was an opportunity, how many kids would have played? And I know what they're trying to sell is they're going to cross over at some point.
1: Yeah.
0: But some of them might not cross.
1: Yeah.
0: You know, a gateway sport.
1: But I do think it's pretty clear to me anyway that that is a concerted effort to like, well, we got to get people playing football somehow.
0: Yeah.
1: And people aren't playing. Although Kimberly says, she says, I don't want my kids playing football because of the concussion issues. But I think she said her son was playing football. And he was, here we go. My son played 5 years of peewee football, then switched to basketball, got 3 concussions in basketball. From elbows to the head.
0: Yeah, that was Dwayne.
1: Oh, that was Dwayne.
0: Yeah, okay, Dwayne was kind of responding to
1: yeah.
0: it.
1: Yeah, right.
0: Yeah, it's but it's all perception, too. I mean, that Will Smith movie, you know, I think had a pretty decent impact on people.
1: Oh, yeah.
0: You know, a lot, and that was everything that was going on.
1: And the NFL still does, and the media helps a lot. You know, you have somebody who was a former player and they suffer some debilitating disease or they die, and it just kind of gets, oh, that's so sad. Oh, who are they playing? Who are they playing this week?
0: It's crazy.
1: Yeah.
0: It's crazy. Mm-hmm. But what, I mean, you can't stay on it for too long, right? It's kind of a...
1: But people are noticing. It is having an impact on the number of young people playing football. It's, right, Jay? I mean, it's gone way down.
2: Yeah, I would agree.
1: Yeah.
2: I mean, yeah.
0: Now I feel like we're expanding on something here, fellas. I got River Kitties tonight, okay?
2: River Kitties?
0: $2 Tuesday.
2: Who come on. Wait, hold on. Well, go ahead and ask. No, I was going to say $2 Tuesday of what? You know, hot dogs? Ice cream?
0: I think it's beer? Those two. I think it's those. Don't, because I don't work a lot of Tuesdays, obviously. I'm doing a makeup.
2: Filling in.
0: I think it's beverages,
2: okay,
0: hot dogs, and ice cream, if I'm not mistaken.
2: Really?
0: Yeah.
2: Like, come on out.
0: The one Tuesday, I think I only worked one or two Tuesdays last season, and I thought, oh, this is a pretty decent crowd. And they said, oh, yeah, $2 Tuesdays. Oh.
1: Can you at least get a number 2 tonight?
2: I know.
0: You got a Sharpie? Oh.
2: What would happen? What would happen if...
0: Now look what you started.
2: What would happen if we sent your jersey to Imran and got it sold on like a number that we wanted, and you came out there with the number?
0: What I don't think they'd be tripping.
2: Well, why? We need to do that.
0: Yeah, I don't think they'd be... They might say, hey, you know...
1: You could at least be two. Your number could be $2 today.
2: Something.
0: Yeah, awesome. I like that.
2: Yeah. Where's the 925?
0: Let's get a Velcro. Yeah. We can switch it up based on the promo.
1: Mm-hmm.
0: I like that. But
2: second part, real fast. Have you invited Whitey to a Rivercats game this year?
0: Invite.
2: Well, I haven't been invited.
0: But I'm working.
2: What does that mean?
0: Well,
2: there's no invitation for the drive guys to come out and watch you.
0: It's an open invite.
1: Have I ever been out there when you were working and come out and said hi, even though I wasn't invited?
0: Yes.
1: Yeah.
0: But you were there for a different reason.
1: Mm-hmm.
0: Yeah, but it's an open invite.
2: No problem. I'll take myself.
0: No. I got a lot going on.
1: Mm-hmm.
2: No worries.
0: You know?
1: So you got something for us when we come back here, right?
0: I got something.
1: Yeah. All right. Also, guess which rookie QB did a great job in joint practice today? Alan's going to be smiling about that. That's coming up next. Sacktown Sports.
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1: Yeah, Alan's happy today because, you know, his guy, Fernando Mendoza, apparently had a really good joint practice today. For the 49ers, joint practice against the Chargers, according to your guy, Alan Grant Cohn, the 49ers defense got shredded today by Justin Herbert and even Trey Lance.
0: Cooked.
1: Mm-hmm.
0: Now, Vic Taffer only brought up Justin Herbert in a tweet that he had. But, you know, yeah, Grant's always going to find friend of the show. Grant's always going to find a reason to bring up Trey. So that's just part of the deal. But, you know, what Vic said is there's a big difference between says Justin Herbert and his receivers putting on a show against the 49ers defense. Big step up in competition. scheme from the practice against Cam Ward and the Titans last week. One of these, we're going to have a conversation about Cam Ward at some point, not today, but what's going on. And maybe we'll do it during crosstalk because we know Kayla knows a lot about the Titans, but I don't know what's going on there. But as far as the level up in competition, Whitey, yeah, I mean, this is good for the Niners. And I'm not even saying that facetiously. I think this is the real deal, right? And I haven't even been that high on the Chargers offense and specifically their skill position players. I know Keenan Allen just signed to the Colts, but the thing is, and you know, as somebody who's a fan of a team in the AFC West, one of these guys that might prove to be maybe not the best head coach ever, but can be darn good at what he does. Mike McDaniel, having him at the helm,
1: yeah,
0: for Jim Harbaugh, that might be one of the biggest additions this offseason.
1: Well, according to your guy, Grant Cohn, it wasn't just Justin Herbert. It wasn't just Justin Herbert and Trey Lance. He says Justin Herbert, Trey Lance, and DJ Uigalele.
0: Clemson? Who's that Clemson?
2: Oregon State. Yeah.
1: Took turns throwing long touchdown passes from clean pockets to wide open receivers.
0: Wow. See, now this.
1: Lenore, Upton Stout, Jair Brown, Mark Siegel, Ephesians Prysock all got burned multiple times, which is disconcerting because the Chargers offense isn't that great, says Greg.
0: The skill position players, you know, Ladd.
1: I'm just reading what he wrote.
0: So Ladd was going crazy.
1: Mm-hmm.
0: Yeah, I mean, they're not running out a bunch of crazy X receivers.
1: Fred Warner knocked out starting corner Renardo Green by slamming into him.
0: Friendly fire?
1: Yeah. He says this defense might not be good, particularly if Nick Bosa misses time. Well, come on. It's a joint
0: practice. Now we're here.
1: It's a joint practice.
0: Now, don't let them get cooked. So they got Quentin Johnson, who is always getting roasted for dropping passes. They have Gadsden, who's their tight end, who balled out last season. They have David Njoku, Ladd, and yeah, they have the two running backs, but we're talking about the wide receivers right now. But yeah, I mean, I'll tell you this much. I didn't see the Chargers on that top 10 wide receiver groups list, Whitey, for Bleacher Report. I didn't see that at all.
1: Mike Evans left practice with a quad strain. Stribling caught two touchdown passes in the red zone. The rest of the day, he essentially got shut out.
0: This is Grant.
1: Brock Purdy, yeah. Let's see. Brock Purdy, this is a negative. Missed it here. It's jumping around on me. I'll have to get back to Brock Purdy. He had something critical to say about Brock Purdy, apparently. But some of that is pretty clearly he's looking for things to be negative about, right? Yeah. Now we see why he's having such a great training camp. He's improving, but he's also facing a bad 49er defense. He's supposed to shred it. Even Trey Lance picked it apart today, and he's not that good. Purdy is good, but today he had to face an excellent Charger defense, and he got intercepted for just the third time in camp. So sounds like your guy is looking for maybe that's kind of his thing. That's, find some negatives to stir things up a little bit.
0: That's where he does his best work, right?
1: Mm-hmm.
0: And what I would do is you cross-reference what Grant saying versus what others are saying.
1: There you go.
0: And in that cross-reference, we are hearing the same thing from Vic Tafer. Okay?
2: No, only about Herbert.
0: Oh, only about Herbert. Only about Herbert. But Vic was saying that this Herbert and those receivers were giving them that action.
1: By the way, I believe the Chargers are supposed to have their starters play at least a series.
0: Now I know why you're excited to watch, Wes.
1: Yeah.
0: Now I know.
1: Mm-hmm.
0: Okay? Now, I know that there are a couple other names that had some kind of things to say, but, you know, you take some of it. I'm seeing Mayoko didn't really say anything about the practice. He's just giving kind of notes on other things that have happened. So some guys are giving breakdowns of the practice. Some guys are.
1: Well, I know I told the Ryan Leaf story yesterday. I remember I was actually on the air at our old station once doing a Saturday show in the Bay Area, and the 49ers were working out that day. And one of the guys that worked there called in because he wanted to come on the air, And not only him, but people, reporters on Twitter, everyone was raving about what a great, great practice Trey Lance had and how he's going to be the starter. He was great, which I don't doubt that he was, but it was practice.
0: Yeah.
1: As was this today. We talk about practice, Alan.
0: Well, look, as we've said before, when there aren't QB battles going on and things of that nature, you got to come up with something.
1: Got to create the drama.
0: Yes, during the preseason as we get ready for the real thing. So that's a little bit of what's going on here.
1: CMC was there today. I guess he didn't play, but he was there.
0: Yeah, big note from Adam Schefter via Kyle Shanahan. 49ers head coach Kyle Shanahan said running back Christian McCaffrey, who has missed some time due to muscle tightness, would have, here we go. Oh, wait, we got one. Where's the bingo card? Would have practiced today if it weren't a joint practice.
1: There you go.
0: Add it to the bingo card.
1: Okay.
0: Okay. Would have played if it was a real game. Would have played if it was the playoffs. Would have played if it was the Super Bowl. So now we have would have practiced if it wasn't a joint practice.
1: Don't you think there's a very good chance that this issue with McCaffrey is a little bit of both? He probably does have some tightness. Mm-hmm. He probably always has tightness. And he probably also would like them to revisit his deal.
0: Adam continues, 49ers also have no reason to believe that McCaffrey missed that time because it's contract related. And then you have from Matt Barrows, Kyle Shanahan dismissed yesterday's speculation that Christian McCaffrey's absence might be contract related. He said that if it wasn't a joint practice, CMC would have practiced today.
1: Hmm.
0: Send him out.
1: So does Mike Florio then have to come back and say, okay, I guess I was wrong? He won't.
0: But, well, and I think Sim said it too, though.
1: Hmm.
0: But I think, what are they saying they were right or wrong about? Right? They didn't say this is why he missed. Hmm. You always got to leave that window open, Whitey.
1: I gotcha. Hey, all I said was that's what people were saying.
0: Right. Literally, now you're getting it.
1: That's like Alice Salas. I just asked a question. I only asked the question.
0: What would you say to people that don't think Brock is a top 10 quarterback? Now, I'm not saying it.
1: Right.
0: But, you know, those out there are saying it. That's mm-hmm. that's how I lay something right out, Whitey.
1: Mm-hmm.
0: I didn't say it.
1: Mm-hmm. In honor of your guy, Fernando Mendoza, who apparently had a really good practice today, I got the Kevin 7 coming up. Top 7 seasons by NFL rookie quarterbacks ever. That's next on Sacktown Sports.
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1: Make sure, if you get a chance, you check out the Rivercast tonight. 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Who are they playing? I don't know that either you didn't tell us or I forgot already.
2: Oh, yeah. No, I had mentioned it to you. They are, but if you need to, yeah, I'll just to remind you.
1: Yeah.
2: They have today.
1: The Cats are playing.
2: The Tacoma Rainiers. Ooh. Toyota 2 for Tuesdays. That's right. So I got some makeups, so I'll be there Tuesday, Thursday, and Friday. And then Saturday, which I won't be there that night, but Saturday, Harry Potter night.
1: You're a wizard, Harry.
2: That's a big night.
1: I ought not have told you that.
2: That's a big night.
1: Mm-hmm.
2: So come out.
1: That's too bad you're not going to be there.
2: Quidditch. I'll be there Sunday. But come out, play some Quidditch, dress up. Might be a little bit cooler. But today, Toyota 2 for Tuesdays.
3: Play some what now?
2: Quidditch.
3: What is that?
2: It's a made-up game in Harry Potter.
1: That you play on a broomstick.
2: But now people actually play it in real life.
3: What does it resemble?
2: Lacrosse?
1: Oh, okay. Lacrosse hockey.
2: Yeah. Soccer. Lacrosse hockey, soccer. Yeah.
1: On a flying broomstick.
2: Yeah. Now, these broomsticks aren't flying. And I don't know if you can bring a broom into Sutter Health Park. But bring everything else. Bring everything else. And we'll see you out there. That's Sutter Health Ballpark.
1: Hello, Larry. You've got maybe the chosen one, huh? The Raiders?
2: Fernando.
1: Yeah.
2: That kid can spin it.
1: He looked good today.
2: I mean, this is how we know. And this is why when Matt was freaking out about the Week 9 thing and all that, if Fernando did his job, we're all just doing the thing. And I had to talk you back a little bit too. This happens every year, fellas. Every year. With Derek Carr. Was it Matt Schaub and Derek Carr? Man, it's just hard seeing that Lamborghini in the garage every day. We got another Lamborghini. You know, and this is how it starts. Oh yeah, we're not going to rush him.
1: This one has a higher sticker price than the
2: definitely
1: the other car that you have.
2: Yes, whoever said Lambo, I mean, come on, or Lamb, whatever they said. All right, we're not going to be disrespectful, but you know, I don't think it was a Lambo. But this is how it always happens. Now,
1: LE package.
2: Yeah, it was better than that. I'd say there's a guy, and he just put his house for sale. Older gentleman. Three Corvettes, just a big Corvette guy. And he always has his garage open to let you know. He'll be cleaning one, right? And then the other two in the garage.
1: You watch what you say about Corollas on $2 Tuesdays, Toyota $2
2: Tuesdays. I didn't say anything about the Corolla. Okay, I'm saying Derek Carr might be a, you know, you see a Corvette.
1: Mm-hmm.
2: Yeah, it's nice.
1: Mm-hmm.
2: It's nice. You know, there's other cars. There's a Lamborghini and others, but Corvette is a nice car. A little couple moments in there.
1: Well, I want to see what you think of this list here. It's time for today's Kevin Seven.
4: Not two, not three, not four, not five, not six, not seven.
0: It's not one, two, or even three. It's seven. Kevin Seven with Whitey Gleason.
1: Top seven seasons by rookie quarterbacks in NFL history.
2: Okay.
1: I would like you to pick one of these that you think Fernando is most likely to approach.
2: Okay.
1: Number seven, 2024 Washington Commanders, Jaden Daniels, breaking RG3's NFL record with 891 rushing yards, becoming the fourth rookie to be responsible for more than 30 touchdowns, 25 passing, 6 rushing, also 3,568 passing yards, 100.1 passer rating, and a 1.9 interception percentage. Jaden Daniels, seventh best rookie season. Solid. Number six, the great Justin Herbert, 2020, set a rookie record, 31 passing touchdowns. Most completions by a rookie, 396. Most 300-yard games by a rookie quarterback. Finished sixth all-time in passing yards by a rookie. That earned him AP Offensive Rookie of the Year Award. And apparently he looked pretty good against the Niners today, huh? Number five. This might be the best college player I have ever seen. 2012 Washington RG3. He threw for 3,200 yards, 20 touchdowns, 5 interceptions, 826 rushing yards, offensive rookie of the year, RG3, and then things fell apart for him with injuries, but
2: yeah.
1: Man, he was good in 2012.
2: Yes, he was.
1: And at Baylor, just, woo!
2: That was the dawn of a new day, because you had RG3.
1: Luck.
2: Mm-hmm. The whole crew.
1: And another guy we're going to get to, but not yet, although he was part of that group, mm-hmm. Number four, the greatest seasons by rookie quarterbacks ever, Carolina Panthers 2011, Cam Newton.
2: Man.
1: Your guy, right?
2: Now, that's one. How did I miss that on the my guy list? But mm-hmm. Cam Newton
1: set records for the most passing yards, 4,051. Most rushing touchdowns by a quarterback, 14. Most combined yards, 4,784 by a rookie. Offensive rookie of the year, Cam Newton.
2: Didn't sneak up on anybody coming off that Heisman and the national championship. The number one pick. There were not a ton of doubters out there, but I think just because of how he played. And I think a lot of people wondered about how short of a, he didn't have a long career, mm-hmm. I guess. So people thought, oh, is this a flash in the pan? And he went out there and he showed, no, I can really do this.
1: Should have won that Super Bowl, taking nothing away from the Broncos, but I thought the Panthers' game plan was lacking.
2: Yeah, I wanted that one for Cam.
1: Yeah, Kevin Seven today, top seven seasons by rookie NFL quarterbacks ever. Number three, 2012, Seattle Seahawks. Russell Wilson.
2: Let Russ cook.
1: 3,118 yards, 26 touchdowns, just 10 interceptions, tying at the time Peyton Manning's record for touchdown passes by a rookie. Number two, I'm not the biggest fan, but in 2004, he compiled a 13-0 record in starts during his rookie year, threw for 2,621 yards, 17 touches, only 11 picks, and led the Steelers to the AFC Championship game, Ben Roethlisberger.
2: Man, people forget how he cooked mm-hmm. when he first came into the league.
1: And number one, 1983, one of the exceptions to the rookies can't make an immediate impact rule. He threw for 20 touchdowns, only 6 picks during his debut season, got Pro Bowl honors, took over as Miami's quarterback midseason, Dan Marino.
2: Wow.
1: Top 7 seasons by rookie quarterbacks ever. Where do you think Fernando could end up on that list?
2: Well, it's obviously they're different types of players, yes. Right? He's not going to get have the same type of rushing yards as some of the guys that you named. But And the weird thing is we don't know when we're going to see him, but when he does get the keys.
1: Here we go.
2: When he does get the keys. I'm not going to go too crazy. I'm going to say he'll end up in that between 4 and 6 realm. Nothing too crazy. I'm not going to, you know, do the typical fan thing. But based on what we are seeing, it's almost time, Raider Nation. It's almost time. He'll be number 4 on your list next season.
1: Wow. Nice.
2: Mm-hmm. Need it too.
1: Yeah.
2: Don't forget. Now, okay, guys. Now, you saw it in the national championship. Fernando got some wiggle. Can we agree on that?
1: Oh, yeah.
2: Okay.
1: Although he's more like, I'm going to knock you over than wiggle around you, but yeah.
2: Yeah. But he's got a little bit of wiggle. He's not going to have the rushing yards like Cam or Jaden Daniels or anybody like that, but he's going to sneak up on some people. Mm-hmm. You know, just when you forget about it, that safety, Jay, that safety's still 20 yards out. Fernando, go get me one, Nando. Go get me one. 4th and 10, go get me one, Nando.
3: I'm going to respectfully disagree.
1: Was Jaden Daniels 2024, was it a mirage? Are we going to see that again?
2: I'm not doing the CJ Stroud big season thing, but I am very intrigued by what Jaden Daniels is going to do this season. Because the obvious answer should be, oh, he's going to cook again. I don't know that. Right? We've seen guys without scouting reports sneak up on the league at CJ Stroud, and then things change a little bit. So I don't know what to expect from Jaden Daniels.
1: I think it's a big prove it year for that whole franchise, not just the quarterback.
2: Yeah.
1: But obviously, he's a big part of it.
2: They're another team, and I know they've made some moves, but they're another team that just refused. I don't know why these teams, the Bills were kind of in this spot as well. Another team just refusing to get their star. And I know, depending on how you feel about Terry McLaurin, but just refusing to get their guy a dude. They just refuse to do it.
1: I guess Ayuk's going to be there before you know it. Or
2: he gonna,
1: not.
2: Yeah, he's going to be doing TikToks.
1: Or selling tickets.
2: Mm-hmm.
1: When we come back, speaking of rookies, where does Darius Acuff rank, if he ranks at all, in ESPN's new rookie projections? Thank you, Jay, for playing the police. We'll be right back. Drive, guys. Sacktown Sports.
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2: So the 49ers had a scrimmage today, a joint practice with the Chargers. Here's Alan Stiles to tell you how it went. Didn't go well from what we're hearing, Alan.
3: It was a dice. A dice sesh. You ever seen those Cutco knives or that infomercial where you throw all the vegetables into that little chopper, mm-hmm. right? Chops everything up.
2: Yeah.
3: What was it, Jay?
4: The old school slap chop.
3: The slap chop.
2: Vegematic.
3: That was not just Justin Herbert. It was Trey Lance.
2: Mm-hmm.
3: It was DJ from round the way, Clemson, mm-hmm. Oregon State. Oh, my goodness. I saw somebody, who was it, Jair Brown. Somebody ran in, like you said, Whitey ran into their own guys. They got absolutely cooked, man. Now, some of it, I did see this, okay? So there's a play. Well, there's Ephesians Prysock. This is Coach Yak saying he got beat deep. But other people are then saying, if you look at some of the plays, which won't, you know, obviously fully get broken down, there are some sacks that I guess they just let play through. Mm-hmm. So, you know, you get a Chargers person saying, look at this play. And then you get I think it was RSF Niners or somebody like that saying that would have been a sack. So now, but this is what I love, the drama of joint practices and preseason football. And everybody can be right in their own mind because now you see all the Niner fans. Yeah, yeah, yeah. No, he didn't get beat. No. He would have been sacked. So it wouldn't have mattered. It's whatever helps mm-hmm. you sleep at night on both sides.
2: One joint practice, but I do think no matter how they played today, the 49ers defense is going to be the key to whatever improvement they may show this year.
3: Yeah. I mean, you have to get after, and I know we were joking with Raheem or about Raheem Morris and his nickname for Brock. There's another nickname we got to get into, right?
2: Yeah.
3: We got that one too, but that,
2: you don't like that one either, do you?
3: That one is, I don't even know where we're, I get it, but come on now.
2: Mm-hmm.
3: Like, what are we doing?
2: Talking about George Kittle's nickname for Dejon's dribbling.
3: Honey Dejon.
2: Mm-hmm.
3: Now that's worse
2: which
3: than
2: he
3: layer.
2: He apparently
3: two.
2: Hates.
3: Dejon's dribbling does?
2: Yeah.
3: It's strip club. That's what it is. Because Honey Dejon, first of all, Dejon Mustard is just Dejon. And then there's Honey Mustard, right? I don't even know. Is there a Honey Dejon?
2: Good question. I don't know.
3: I know Dejon.
2: I don't know that it's going to stick.
3: I don't think it will, George. Just get better.
2: Mm-hmm.
3: Just get better. And that's all we need from you now. No, mm-hmm. no Honey Dejon.
2: More time rehabbing, less time working on nicknames.
3: Just get out there, man. They need you. Clearly they need you. But this is, Whitey, exactly why you have to watch preseason football. Because whether you want hope, whether you want to worry, maybe you're not sure what you want. But we are talking about joint practices. Football is so back.
2: Mm-hmm.
3: By the way, I saw JT the Brick bring up Kirk Cousins. Man, he commanded that offense today. I know we're talking about Fernando. Kirk Cousins does strike me as, at this point in his career, he probably cooks in practice, joint practice, because he's just so used to everything.
2: Especially in the sessions.
3: Oh, my goodness.
2: Yeah.
3: Looks the part, understands the role. Mike Washington Jr., phenomenal. He looked like the real deal, says JT Brick. But this is all, JT the Brick, this is all we have to break down right now, Whitey.
2: I'm surprised that Cousins played well today because I thought Tuesday's his day off. I guess that's not till the season.
3: Not till the season. Yeah, he's got to show the rook, the ropes first mm-hmm. before he gets on out of there. But this is where we're at. And I think if you are the Niners, who was it? It was Jair Brown getting into it. Who was it, Jay? It was Dante Whitner, right? Didn't they have the back and forth, yes. if I'm not mistaken? Don't let Dante see this tape.
2: I thought that was Dante Whitner and Kyle Draper.
3: Wait, that too. What? Wait. What?
2: I missed that. Brock Purdy. On Brock Purdy. They didn't really get into it.
3: Okay.
2: Drape said some things about Brock Purdy, and then Dante, Jay got him on.
5: Well, I'm forecasting greatness.
3: Wow. Yeah.
2: That was he was talking about Brock Purdy right there.
3: That was Dante Whitner?
2: Yeah.
3: Wow.
2: To Kyle Draper.
3: So, you know, there was a lot of talking and what should have stayed in between, personal conversations and what didn't. But once you are on the field and the tape is the tape, I know I said earlier, numbers don't lie, but the tape don't lie either. So that secondary, I know we're all talking about, and it's all connected, right, Whitey? You can't get to the quarterback. That makes things tougher on your secondary because you're out here, you know, chasing around Ladd McConkey and a bunch of other dudes. So it does go hand in hand, and that's a really important piece to this, to your point. I know we're all going to talk about the offense and CMC and the tightness, and you got Mike Evans icing every body part that he has, but that defense is really where this thing is going to start.
2: Yeah, I know Baldy was on our old station today, and he was talking about the 49ers, and he said, you got to go get Vita Vea.
3: I forgot. That's the funny thing about these trade requests. That gave us 2 weeks of content, and then it just stopped.
2: Yeah, but you can still do it. I mean, unless Tampa Bay's like, yeah, thank you for letting us know. We have no interest in trading.
3: There's nothing to see here.
2: The Rams would do it. That the 49ers like, yeah, well, you know.
3: Rams would do it.
2: Everything balanced and measured so we can be good again next year. But you have to win at some point.
3: Rams would do it if they needed to. Mm-hmm. They've already made their moves. So, you know, you better look out. They might still do it.
2: I was thinking that. I didn't want to say it.
3: They might actually still do it.
2: Yeah.
3: Because bleep them picks.
2: Yeah. Aaron Donald will be like, yeah, I'm out. That's okay. We just got Vita Vea.
3: Yeah. Nah, actually,
2: okay, I'm now back. I will play.
3: Yeah. I mean, but here's the thing. When we saw, help me out with the timeline here, we had training camp going on for the NBA, and I feel like they played a preseason game or two before signing Russ. Feels like, because remember, Scott Perry was in those practices. He gets in those practices, training camp, preseason starts up. Yeah, we need somebody else. Dennis is, we need more. Then they go out and they get Russell Westbrook. How likely is that to happen in the NFL, where it's so hard to tell what's real, what's not? Tackling, you're not tackling, you're playing second team, you're playing third team, you're playing first team, for the Niners to say, yeah, we thought we were good with what we brought in, Odighizuwa, whoever, outside of injuries, right? Yeah, we thought we were good with XYZ, but you know what? Let's go see what the Bucks are talking about for Vita Vea.
2: I know that our friend Vic Tafer was writing in The Athletic today about his projected 53-man roster, and he focuses, again, among other things, he looks at all the positions, but he's talking about that left guard again. Connor Colby, and he says the Connor Colby experiment appears to have ended. So right now it's Jones, a former Dolphin, will probably play there. They have a rookie who could play there. Or he says, and this is to your point, he says, or they would look, you know, at picking somebody up. But it looks like at this point, the 49ers and most teams, they're not interested in making any major moves.
3: No.
2: You know,
3: it's gotten a little quiet, you know, some free agent signings.
2: Some, heaven forbid, somebody's quarterback goes down or something, that changes the equation.
3: Yeah. I mean, right now, it's just all about, I mean, the only guys it feels like they brought in, they worked out some running backs and they've brought in some wide receivers, but
2: apparently Curtis Wark played well enough where they now may have to figure out, do we want to keep three quarterbacks?
3: Or try to trade him?
2: Or I don't know where else you could stash him, but, yeah, I mean, then obviously, you know, that affects the rest of the depth you have. But he could be a guy that, you know, because he didn't play last year. He's like a rookie and he's played well. You may have a commodity that other teams, maybe not right now, but may have interest in.
3: Doesn't that get frustrating as a Niners fan? I know they've been super solid, but they just have random, like the pluses that they have are just kind of dumb. Like we do this every year. Where we're, like, yeah, the Niners, can't get to the quarterback and their secondary can be shaky, but man, they got some good backups.
2: That third quarterback.
3: Yeah, that third quarterback, they nailed it. If anybody's in the market, maybe they can get a sixth rounder. Mm-hmm. Like, it feels like they find themselves winning in situations that I don't want to say they don't matter, but they're not as, like, we're talking about Vita Vea, but on the flip side, you have everyone writing, you know, what are they going to do with Curtis Rourke? That's a tough go. Vita Vea.
2: You might be overstating it, but I understand your point.
3: No, there's no time to talk about Vita Vea. What can we get for Rourke? That's the more.
2: Get for him. We got to keep him.
3: We got to stash him.
2: Yeah.
3: Because you never know. You know, I just have never. It's always something new. This is the big thing. Well, a lot of people can get to the quarterback.
2: Well, if anything, I think it speaks to how they haven't always drafted as well as they would like.
3: Yeah.
2: At some positions that they identify as key positions, but still can't bring in the people that are going
3: to
2: help.
3: Hey, a lot of people can get to the quarterback, right? We can't, but a lot of teams can. But how many teams have three starting quarterbacks?
2: Mm.
3: Which we don't actually know that Rourke is one, but he's now practice and preseason matters when we're talking about Rourke because he's on the Niners.
2: But when
3: something else happens, no, it's just preseason.
2: I think the 49ers have a little bit of a thing about three quarterbacks ever since they were playing like CMC almost had to play quarterback. Against the Eagles
3: yeah.
2: in the NFC Championship
3: game. They're just...
2: Josh Johnson was under center going, I don't know what we do here.
3: Shout out Oakland. But they, yeah, ever since then, they're the one, uh-huh. the Sam Darnold seeing ghosts.
2: Yeah.
3: We have to have three because you never know.
2: Mm-hmm.
3: Okay, that's fine. You know, now, again, I'm having some fun here, but if you did that, but then also went and got Vita Vea, then I wouldn't be clowning about the third quarterback convo. But when it's, no.
2: But you can't just go out and get him. You can't just go get Vita Vea.
3: Well, we need at least.
2: What you or Baldinger says.
3: We need some rumors or something. The Niners have interest in bringing in another, you know, defensive pass rusher, whatever it is. They don't have to do it.
2: Who are the 3 to 5 most obnoxious teams/fan bases in football?
3: Football?
2: Yeah.
3: Well, the Cowboys.
2: Yeah.
3: That's number one.
2: I was going to ask one, but that's an obvious.
3: That's probably number one.
2: Are the 49ers on that list for you as a Raider fan?
3: I would not say that on the air.
2: I didn't ask you if you'd say it on the air.
3: I would never say that on the air. So let me think of two other teams. Obnoxious though, people would
2: just
3: say
2: teams maybe that when they're on, you're just like, oh,
3: people would say the Eagles. Obviously, you know, I have connections out there, but I can understand why.
2: You're winning a lot of fans today.
3: No, I can understand. I'll put the Eagles there as a general. I'll put them there.
2: Mm-hmm.
3: Who else is there?
2: I mean, are the Chiefs on your list? You being a
3: No, I don't have a problem with Chiefs fans.
2: You being a supposedly a Raider fan?
3: Yeah, but I don't have a problem with...
2: The more you talk, the more we wonder.
3: Do people get on... Everyone jokes that the Rams don't have fans. With Niner fans, are you throwing the Seahawks in there?
2: Yeah.
3: Yeah.
2: It's not as bad maybe as it used to be, but it's still...
3: I think the proximity helps in that, so I'd probably...
2: And those Legion of Boom teams, like, oh.
3: Yeah.
2: They were Seahawks, really good, which made it worse.
3: Right. Seahawks are probably there... I'm going through and, you know, the New York Giants, even the big brands, I don't know that they're obnoxious.
2: A little fed up with all the Lambo and all that.
3: Okay, I was going to say Packers fans aren't necessarily annoying. They're by way of how they talk. It just feels like there's way.

0: list for you as a Raider fan?
1: I would not say that on the air.
0: I didn't ask you if you'd say it on the air.
1: I would never say that on the air. So let me think of two other teams. Obnoxious though. People would
0: just
1: say
0: teams maybe that when they're on, you're just like, oh.
1: People would say the Eagles. Obviously, you know I have connections out there, but I can understand why.
0: You're winning a lot of fans today.
1: No, I can understand. I'll put the Eagles there as a general. I'll put them there.
0: Mm-hmm.
1: Who else is there?
0: I mean, are the Chiefs on your list? You being a
1: No, I don't have a problem with Chiefs fans.
0: You being a supposedly a Raider fan?
1: Yeah, but I don't have a problem with...
0: The more you talk, the more we wonder.
1: Do people get on... Everyone jokes that the Rams don't have fans. With Niner fans, are you throwing the Seahawks in there?
0: Yeah.
1: Yeah.
0: It's not as bad maybe as it used to be, but it's still...
1: I think the proximity helps in that, so I'd probably...
0: And those Legion of Boom teams, like, oh.
1: Yeah.
0: They're really good, which made it worse.
1: Right. Seahawks are probably there... I'm going through and, you know, the New York Giants, even the big brands, I don't know that they're obnoxious.
0: A little fed up with all the Lambo and all that.
1: Okay, I was going to say Packers fans aren't necessarily annoying. They're by way of how they talk, it just feels like there's way too many of them. Like anywhere you go, there's going to be a Packers fan. There's going to be some reason they bring up why they're a Packers fan, but there's always one, every building, this building included, every building has at least one Packers fan.
0: Why do you think there are so many Minnesota Vikings fans? I know many. I don't have anything against the Vikings, but for a team that's never won a Super Bowl, Everywhere you go, every place you work, there's at least three guys that, oh yeah, I'm a Vikings fan. Oh, why?
1: I mean, they had their moments, right? They had some names to grab onto, but I don't ask Chris Watkins.
0: Chris Watkins
1: has a Vikings, you know, reason for it, right? It's kind of random, but he does have. It's not traditional. He's not from Minnesota, which would be the most traditional way. But there, I think a lot of those kind of storied franchises in the middle, kind of, you know, in the middle of the NFC Norths, there's always going to be a Steelers fans. Again, they're not obnoxious to me, but there's a Steelers fan everywhere. They got their, hey, they walk into their cubicle. There's a terrible towel. Why do you have that?
0: Some of the biggest brands in the NFL.
1: You're from Arden.
0: Having been a fan for a long time, I think you can trace them back to the 70s.
1: Yeah.
0: And they used to be on TV all the time until people watch, and then their kids become fans. And so some of those teams, like Miami, it's starting to die out now, but they were one of those brands for many years.
1: Yeah. That
0: and Minnesota, and of course, Pittsburgh.
1: Lions fans don't annoy me.
0: Lions fans in some ways are like Kings fans, except
1: that's Dave's.
0: They actually started winning.
1: That's Dave's money take. He loves bringing that up. The Lions-Kings connection, which both felt hotter. They were both hotter about 2-3 years ago.
0: Yes, absolutely.
1: But they're still there. Chargers, do they have fans? Broncos fans, again, AFC West, I know they should be annoying to me.
0: You're a Raider fan. You should be saying, Broncos, boo! I mentioned the Broncos and the Chiefs.
1: You probably...
0: Jay, what's with this Raider fan? He's like, they're okay.
1: You probably throw the Chiefs...
2: Big time, fly, Eagles, fly.
1: No, stop that.
3: That's why.
1: You probably throw the Chiefs in there because they have bandwagon fans. So they probably deserve a shout for sure.
3: I'll give you another one.
0: Please. I was waiting for you.
3: Yeah, man. The Patriot fans.
1: Yeah.
3: Oh, my goodness. And I mean, for good reason. You guys have been blessed.
1: They're another one.
3: Yes.
1: There's an AE downstairs right now.
3: Oh, my God.
1: Patriots fan. Never been to the East Coast. We love
3: Never
1: you.
3: Crossed the Mason-Dixon line.
1: We love you, though. We love
3: who
1: you.
3: Who might that be?
1: I couldn't tell. I don't know.
3: Because I don't know.
1: You know, but yeah, Packers.
3: Patriots fans for sure.
1: Jets fans are, Bills fans aren't really annoying. Okay, the table's cool.
3: Yeah, it is.
1: We got you.
0: Mm-hmm.
1: It's your year.
3: Seattle for sure. Chiefs for sure. Cowboys, I think, is number one villain for everyone at this point, right?
0: Eagles very high.
3: Eagles super high, Whitey. You're 1,000% correct.
0: Mm-hmm,
3: Patriots
0: mm-hmm.
3: definitely. Packers, ho-hum is just because the history and everything. It's like, you guys, take a step back.
1: We're part owners.
3: Yeah.
1: That whole deal.

0: UPS. That's cool. That's fine.
1: Steeler fans are borderline annoying because it's like, you're not any good anymore.
2: Yeah, but they have high expectations.
1: Yeah, right. And they have a pedigree, championship pedigree.
0: You know, this one would
1: I know they won the division last year.
0: This would definitely be regional. When I was in Texas for a long time, they would definitely tell you Saints fans.
1: Really?
0: And Falcon fans. Yeah, like down south. I think it's a regional thing. Like, you know, when you're down Texas, probably a little different. You're in the Midwest, going to probably be, you know, Vikings and Lions fans, Bears, that type of stuff. But if you ask people from Texas, oh, the Saints, they're everywhere. Like, yeah. Saints fans are over the top down there.
2: Now, there are some in hibernation, no pun intended. Like I would see how do Bears fans come correct this season? Like, they haven't been good. Now that they're good, do they have a little bit? Well, they're gonna be a new AE. That's it. I've always been a Bears fan.
0: Okay, well, first of all, you keep taking shots at this person. Who's the Patriots fan that hasn't been to the East Coast?
2: No, man? I don't know.
1: By the way, this is hypothetical. We know that no matter what team we're talking about, there's somebody here at our building who roots for him because Ramsey works here. So it's like...
2: So we're covered.
1: Yeah.
3: He's a habitual line stepper.
2: So we are covered.
1: Every team in the league, he's like, yeah, that's my team.
2: Yeah. We are covered, man.
1: Mm-hmm.
2: Okay. Someone says, Razor, what about the Raider fans turned Patriot fans? What is that?
1: Ooh.
2: Who is that?
1: That's very offensive.
2: Yeah. I need to know how you ended up
1: there. Would that be that an Oakland Raider fan becomes that's the last thing they'd ever do is become a Patriot fan.
2: Yeah. Well, I mean, you know, our guy, Kyle Ledbetter.
1: I don't think that's a thing.
2: Well, I'm going to stick it to the Raiders by being a Patriots fan. That's dirty.
1: Mm-hmm.
2: That's dirty. But Kyle was a Chargers fan when they left San Diego. He did a version of that. He went to Kansas City.
1: Mm-hmm.
2: That's pretty close.
1: Mm-hmm.
0: Against religion.
2: Yeah, that's pretty
0: close. No way that should have happened.
2: Because, you know, when we were having the conversation last week about how fandoms can just get a little confusing, especially when your teams leave, and that's happening more and more often, I didn't know what to do when the Raiders left, right? You know, I had some friends, and not to get into the kind of nooks and crannies of it, well, you know, the Raiders tried, and, you know, Oakland, it was a little bit different.
1: How long before you realized they were gone? Because I know you say you're a Raider fan, but
2: oh yeah,
1: once, like six or seven games.
2: What's that? Why is nobody at the Coliseum?
4: I think we should be able to run that conference and smash the Cowboys.
2: But I don't know. You know, when a team leaves, what are you supposed to do? Right? Oh, Allen, the Raiders left Oakland, man. How are you still going to be a fan? Okay, give me my options. Be a Niner fan. Okay, give me my other options.
1: Mm-hmm.
2: Be a fan of a random team just to spite them? What are you supposed to do? Nobody really knows. You know, I had a buddy. He was an A's fan. And the A's left, obviously, and he said, I'm going to be a Cubs fan. That lasted 2 weeks, right? Nick Kurtz gets pulled up. Jacob Wilson, he goes, yeah, I still like the A's, you know?
1: You can't help it sometimes.
2: You can't. You can't. So I never, you know, we had crazy calls when the A's announced they were moving to Sacramento and people were calling in. We had a caller from Baltimore talking about the Colts and all this stuff, but there's really no playbook. I mean, what are you supposed to do? Everybody, that is the epitome of fan how you want a fan, in my opinion.
1: You just got to hang on to your self-respect, however you do that.
2: Yes.
1: For some fans, it's like, I can't keep rooting for them. Other fans like, no, it's still the same team. I don't blame the guys. That's mm-hmm. what I'm rooting for is the guys. It's not their fault.
2: Yeah.
1: They probably wouldn't have moved.
2: Right.
0: But can't you guys at least say something in the form of, you can't jump to the ultimate hater of your squad. Like, you can't be a Raider and then jump to be a Chief.
1: No.
0: Or a Bronco or something.
1: I question how much that actually happens.
2: That Razor, I think Razor Rudy is the only one saying, what about all those fans that went from Raiders to Patriots, huh? I think you might be solo on that one.
1: Mm-hmm.
2: Because that's the thing. You still should have, like, there are players that have gotten traded from certain teams, but, oh, I used to play for the Giants and now I play for the Brewers, but I still hate the Dodgers. You know what I mean? Or fans in that nature. You're still going to hate that team, even though, all right, I'm not really a Raider fan anymore, but I'm definitely not going to be a Chiefs fan.
0: It's ingrained in you.
1: Yeah.
2: Yeah, it should be.
1: Jay, if, heaven forbid, if the Kings had moved to Seattle, Do you think there'd still be people in Sacramento, a lot of people that would root for the Seattle Kings? Would they still have fans here, you think?
0: Yeah, because I think we've seen it with the Raiders. Mm-hmm. You know, great point.
2: What are you supposed to do, be a Warrior fan?
0: But they would have switched it, though, right? Wouldn't they have turned it to probably. The Sonics, probably?
1: Yeah.
0: But I would say yeah, because that's the only squad we ever had,
1: but you're
0: right,
1: that is different, because they wouldn't even have been the Kings most likely.
0: Yeah.
1: Would have been a whole different.
0: Kind of OKC-ish.
1: Yeah.
0: Mm-hmm. Like, but how many Sonics fans are OKC fans?
1: I don't think there's many. Not
0: many, yeah.
2: But now that they won, you know, we kind of got a chip. The 209 says, okay, what about how Raider fans are in love with Tom Brady now that he's part of the front office? I think it's a great shout, 209. I would just, and I think it's the ultimate alpha thing for Brady to say, now I literally own you.
1: See, that reminds me of what happened here when Shaq became part of the ownership group.
2: Yeah.
0: I know.
1: Of the Kings.
0: Yeah.
1: That was the ultimate capitulation.
2: But again, my question back to the 209 is, what is this fan supposed to do? Oh, well, I like the Raiders. I still can't stand Tom Brady. But now you got Fernando. He helped. He was a part of that. Tom was. I think it's done. He ain't playing no more. You know, just be good.
1: I was the ultimate gatekeeper on anything, going, well, I can't tell fans. Who can tell fans what to do? That's what you do all the time.
2: I don't tell fans what to do. I don't tell fans how to fan. Whenever
1: you
2: I
1: tell people how to do everything.
2: Outside of sports. Illegally fish. And other things. Okay? You know, you get your lottery ticket. Scratch it somewhere else. Don't scratch it in line.
0: As a Raider fan, Alan, and this was, I mean, you were fairly young, at 916-339-1140, Whitey, please jump on in on this too. The Patriots took the championship or an opportunity to play for the championship from the Raiders. But is that your, like, sworn enemy? Like, do you feel a thing against the Patriots forever, or is it just like, oh,
2: I think you do.
0: Okay.
2: Because, Ken is saying, after the Tuck play, no Raider fan could become a Pats fan.
1: Right,
2: like, that's the one.
0: Yeah, I got you.
2: That's the one. Out of all the teams, it can't be them.
0: Can't be them.
2: I would say,
0: Can't be the Chiefs. Can't be the Broncos. Can't be the Chargers.
1: No, here's a friend of ours from the Seattle area. No Sonics fans or Thunder fans.
0: I believe that. Mm-hmm.
2: Hop on that bandwagon.
0: I believe that.
2: Well, now they stayed true, and they're going to hopefully get their team back, or it looks like they are. Not everybody gets that. I think they always, it's almost interesting how they just felt like, no, we refuse. We will get our team back, and end up working out for them. Doesn't always happen like that.
0: Why, do me a favor real quick. Excuse me. Can you ask that Seattle fan who just chimed in, did they just give up basketball? Like, rooting for a team and just rooted for the sport? You just, you know, like, what did you do?
1: Do they root for Portland?
0: Yeah, like, what do you do? Because that's kind of where I'm at with the A's.
1: Mm-hmm.
0: You know, I'm having a hard time trying to figure out what the next move is.
1: Mm-hmm. I was just going to say, I really admired Oiler fans, because the Oilers said, we're moving to Tennessee, but we're going to stay here for 2 years, whatever it was. And Oiler fans said they just turned their backs on them. They actually had to go to Tennessee before they were going to. And they played... Didn't they play at Vanderbilt or somewhere? They had to go. Tennessee had to hightail it out before they wanted to, because Houston said, go then. You know, and I always wish Raider fans had done that. But we didn't. And that's fine. I get it. I guess there was a hope that maybe some way we can keep them here. But I always thought that was cool. They said, we're leaving. We're going to be here 2 years or 3 years. And fans in Houston basically said, nah, you can't stay here that long. And they had to leave early.
2: Yeah.
1: Team turns your back on you, you turn your back on them.
2: And that's the whole play, right? If I am going to leave, I'm going to be the biggest hater ever.
1: Yeah.
2: And if you're built for that, then you're built for that. But I don't think most people are.
1: A lot of fans gave up the NBA, apparently, Jay, according to our Seattle source.
0: Done, huh?
1: Yeah. We'll come back with a look at, as promised, NBA rookies and how Darius Acuff projects, according to the experts at ESPN. More in the NFL as well, of course. Still to come here with the Drive Guys and Sacktown Sports.
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0: In celebration of 80 years of 49ers football, Sactown Sports is counting down 80 of the most memorable moments that have shaped the team's storied legacy and winning tradition. Here's today's faithful flashback.
13: Number 17, Jerry Rice's farewell.
14: Jerry Rice's final home game as a San Francisco 49er was a memorable 17-0 victory over the Chicago Bears on December 17th of 2000 at Candlestick Park. Despite rumors of his impending release, Rice caught seven catches for 76 yards and was carried off the field by teammates in an emotional farewell. Rice would go on to play four more productive seasons, but just counting his years in San Francisco, his stats would have him with the most yards receiving and most receiving touchdowns in NFL history. Also on this emotional and memory-filled day, Terrell Owens set an NFL and franchise record for receptions in a game, hauling in 20 catches for 283 yards and a touchdown.
0: Faithful flashbacks on Sactown Sports 1140.

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1: on Sactown Sports 1140.
2: We've been talking about the NFL and NFL fandom and the most obnoxious fan bases and teams. Another side of that, what do you guys think the answer would be if we polled every football fan in the region? Impossible. But if we did, we would end up and ask everybody, who's your team? Which team or teams would end up with the fewest answers? What team, NFL team, has the fewest fans in Northern California?
3: I mean, just go based on proximity, right? NFC
2: maybe,
3: South.
2: But you know that some of those, like I know a 49er fan
3: AFC
2: would say,
3: South.
2: Oh, people hate the Cowboys. Cowboys have a ton of fans. We know, right?
3: Yeah.
2: Cowboys have a ton of fans.
4: Jets, Giants, New York, Chicago's big.
2: Yeah.
3: Right. I think that AFC South is looking bleak.
4: The three for me, I'd say Jacksonville.
2: Uh-huh.
4: The Texans.
3: Yep, both AFC South.
2: Yeah.
4: And then the third one that pops in my mind is Carolina.
2: Okay, I was going to stick with the division and say, you know, Tennessee doesn't have
4: Tennessee? That might be. But the whole state might be. Well, yeah, that's what you said here, right?
2: Yeah, probably
4: those three, yeah.
3: Yeah, it's that whole division.
4: Yeah, it's probably those three.
3: It's a rough.
2: That's Carolina is right there with them.
3: Yeah, but Carolina. You probably still have a couple hanging around from the Super Bowl. Cam.
2: Yeah.
4: Terry Collins.
3: Yeah. Yeah. Steph is a Cam, is a Panthers fan.
4: Yeah.
3: A little bit of carry over there, but that AFC South.
2: They've been to the Super Bowl twice, right? They haven't won, but.
3: Right.
4: Yeah. Terry Collins and Cam, right?
3: Yeah. This is.
4: It's probably, if I'm guessing, I'd probably say the Texans. Or Jacksonville has the least amount of fans in the NFL.
2: I can't imagine. Chargers. Yeah, I can't imagine the Cardinals have a lot. But every time I say that, you know, you find.
3: But that's their point. State.
4: Yeah.
3: You know, they stink, but they're in there.
4: That's like Tennessee. That's why I think it's the, you know.
3: Yeah.
2: Yeah.
3: Chargers are in the bottom.
4: They're definitely. And Jacksonville's already split up because you got Tampa and Miami. You know, then you got Atlanta right there, Saints kind of right there, Carolina. Like, there's not a lot of real estate for Jacksonville to be good.
2: I know my wife, I think she used to work with someone who was a big Charger fan from their San Diego days. And I think even Kimberly in the chat today has said she's a Charger fan. I think there's more Charger fans than you think. I'm not saying there's a ton.
3: They don't go to the games.
2: No. I'm not even sure they're all down there. But again, we're talking about in this
4: right
2: area.
4: In this area.
2: Yeah.
4: Here you go, I'd say guys. More Charger fans in this area for sure.
3: So, from the 916. So, I grew up in Orange County. Rams left to St. Louis. I had no team. Moved to NorCal, met a gal. She's a diehard Niner fan. Also a diehard Giants fan. I was a Dodger fan. I'm now a Giants and Niner fan.
4: What?
3: Am I a terrible person or just a sucker for a beautiful woman? Still married. For 22 years.
2: Wow. Please leave your penis at the door. Right? I mean, come on. Wow. What is that?
4: I'm going to just go, never mind.
2: Wow.
3: This is a love story.
2: I should have said testicles.
4: Don't worry about it. I got you on this side, man. Just in case.
2: Say that.
4: Yeah, you can, but you know, we can't even talk casinos here, brother.
3: Look. Well, he came to the right side. Now
2: aren't I right?
4: Wasn't that very true? Very true.
3: Is it the way I read it?
2: No,
4: no.
2: It's just the facts of the matter.
3: What? So you're saying, hey, well, the football. Okay, let's go through this. The football one. He said I had no team. Going Dodgers Giants is probably the one.
4: That's a travesty.
3: Yes. Yeah. Yes. The football one, if the Rams left for St. Louis, you're a free agent. You want to be a Niner fan, be a Niner fan. Going from Dodger to Giants, I don't think you're a terrible person. I think what I would say is you probably just weren't that big of a Dodgers fan. I just think it's that simple. You just couldn't have been.
4: Then you can't call yourself a Dodger fan.
2: That's the thing. I don't know. Maybe it's because I was brought up this way in a real sports family. But if someone says, I'm a fan, they declare themselves a fan of a particular team. And then it's apparent as you talk to them and observe them that, no, you're not. Oh, to me, that's like, that's wrong.
3: From Peg.
2: That's wrong.
3: Stretchy B is wilding today. Yeah, that was crazy.
4: Yeah, I mean, I say this and not trying to, in following Whitey's cab, I'm trying not to, you know, make fun of this or whatever, but that's almost like a blood transfusion. You literally have to exchange my bodily organs and features for me to turn from a Dodger to a Giant or a Giant. That's the most hate. That goes back to the early 19th century.
3: I think you just weren't really a Dodger fan, and maybe that's what you were leaving out. 916 says no. That guy is not to be trusted in any capacity.
4: Agreed.
3: If you were that easy to jump ship, especially to rival teams, I can't trust you in any manner.
4: In anything.
3: And they just responded, Whitey. You read it perfectly, and I know.
0: I know. Okay.
3: Wearing it. Hey, 916 is wearing it.
0: Yeah.
3: Good for you. Right.
0: Maybe I spoke too hastily.
3: Stretchy B.
0: But
3: is
0: I don't
3: wildly.
0: Think I did. 339-1140, 1-800-920-1140. Mike has been hanging on. Hey, Mike, thanks for hanging. What's up?
5: What's up, man? Hey, I hope to see you guys at the 4th and the 5th SAC Autograph Expo.
0: Yeah, we'll be out there.
5: That'd be awesome. I do the security out there.
0: All right.
5: Anyway, so as far as Tom Brady goes, I still can't forgive the guy, even though it wasn't technically his fault. I get it. But if he wins the Raiders a Super Bowl, I am all forgiving of everything ever. So that's all I wanted to say about that.
0: All right. Thank you, Mike. I will say, thinking back, I remember, you know, there was a time when the most reviled person in the NFL for 49er fans was Richard Sherman. And then when he came over, so I thought, this can't, there's no way this is going to work.
3: Yeah.
0: And it worked.
4: He's kind of assimilated.
3: And
4: right?
3: He wears both hats.
0: Yeah.
3: I say depending on who's having a better season, but he wears both hats. Come on the show, Rich. Ryan Cota had to pull over on Watt Ave. Whitey, you almost made me swear. I'm with you.
0: I merely pointed out the truth.
4: You're spot on, bro.
3: Yeah. Hey, he wore it. 916 wore it.
5: Who's the guy in the morning show with like the nasally voice?
3: He wore it, man. Wow. That was crazy.
4: Yeah. I mean, 916 Jake Delhomme. Thank you. Yeah. Kerry Collins went to NFC Championship. Jake Delhomme went to. Mm-hmm. Yeah. I mean,
3: hey, man.
0: They almost won that Super Bowl, didn't they?
4: I don't even remember who they played.
0: England.
4: Was it New England?
0: That was the one in Houston, I believe. And I think it was a pretty good game.
4: Man, I don't remember that one.
0: I was coaching that day. I didn't get to watch it.
4: Ah, boy.
0: Yeah.
3: 32-29.
0: Yeah.
3: Yeah. Vinatieri kicked a game-winning 41-yard field goal with 4 seconds left.
4: Wait, you were coaching on the Super Bowl?
0: No, I was coaching. We had a tournament that day, basketball, girls basketball.
4: Really?
0: Yeah.
4: Early. Must have been early. Like in the morning?
0: It was during the game.
4: Really?
0: Yeah, because we were in the championship game.
4: Oh, well.
0: Yeah.
3: Speaking of.
4: Boy, stretch.
0: Yeah.
3: Speaking of, Super Bowl on Valentine's Day. Is that going to be a problem?
4: Loving it. Thank you to the football gods.
3: Is that going to be an issue for some of you out there?
0: I don't know why you say that, and you're looking at me and in that creepy voice, and I'm not sure. Like you were saying about, what are you supposed to do when your team leaves? What am I supposed to do? And Alec looks at me and gives me the creepy voice. I don't know.
3: I'm just saying, make sure you take care of all of your loving situations, you know. For me, when you have young children, you don't really get to enjoy very much anyway. Mm-hmm. So it doesn't change my Valentine's Day or my Super Bowl.
0: That'll be either you do Valentine's Day the night before, or we're going to go to the party for Valentine's Day, and then we'll go out and do our thing afterwards. You know, because, I mean, everybody loves the Super Bowl. They're like, why? Yeah. Oh, it's football night. That's people aren't that way. I'm sure some women are, some men are, but that's not a thing where, you know, that's really stereotypical and not true. Oh, women won't want to watch the Super Bowl. Women love the Super
3: Bowl. I think if you're going to have it on Valentine's Day, you better come correct with who is the performer. You know, because I do think a lot of non-football watchers, the pull is, hey, well, so-and-so is performing. You know, okay, well, then that's a little bit different. I'm waiting for halftime. But if that's not good, then that's a little rough.
0: Yeah. Are you taking off now?
3: Mm-hmm.
0: Oh.
4: Yes. Who's the perfect one? Who's the perfect performer? Valentine's Day.
3: I mean, if they really wanted to make it pop, you know who it would be.
0: No,
3: on Valentine's Day, if they did T-Swizzle, they did Taylor Swift on Valentine's Day, everything would be right.
4: Why
3: I'm not saying.
4: Why does that? Why did she bring love to the table for you?
3: Well, did they get married already? Or they're about to get married?
0: Yeah, they got married.
3: Yeah. It's the perfect marriage. You know, Taylor on Super Bowl.
0: What about John Legend or somebody like that?
3: John.
0: Who in ballads?
3: Ohio.
0: Exactly.
3: I'm going to the Ohio. Come on, dude.
4: That's what I said. Who's the perfect love ballad?
0: For the Super Bowl.
3: Well, I think if you're riding Valentine's the wave, Day. I think if you're riding the wave, it would be the Biebs. I could see the Biebs. He's got hits. He could still bring out some.
4: But it's not artists. A love ballad, man. He's not a love ballad singer.
3: Oh, no. He does his most recent. He's got the kiddo now. He's married. Biebs would be the one.
0: Biebs and Justin Herbert's.
3: No. And Madison? Maybe.
0: Yeah.
3: No. I'd rather hit your legend.
4: And I know you want to.
0: And John Legend.
3: Mm-hmm. What is it, Jay? We're just ordinary people. Slow dancing at the Super Bowl? Come on, man.
0: I got that for Valentine's
3: no.
0: Day.
3: No. You get one song, John. Do ordinary people get the hell out?
0: All right. That's what we're saying to you right now, Alan. Have fun tonight.
3: Thank you, Whitey Gleason.
0: We'll be back with more in the NFL and your Kings next.
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2: Alan Stiles? You mean the River Cats in-game host? He's on his way out to Sutter Health Park, so he'll be back with us tomorrow.
3: Hello, Larry.
2: Yeah, make sure if you see him out there at the yard tonight on Toyota $2 Tuesday, say, hey, Larry! Larry, what's up? We're having some fun here talking about the National Football League, the most obnoxious teams and maybe fan bases. I'm also wondering if how long it will take us to find a fan of some of the teams that we don't think have many fans. How about if we try that, Jay? If we put out a call to fans of three or four teams, whatever they are, wherever we decide are the teams that have the fewest fans. And then we would appreciate if you call us or text us or message us, and we'll see if we hear back from them at all. And if we do, you know, which team's fans take the longest to get back to us.
4: I like it.
2: Mm-hmm.
4: I think I'm going to say Texans.
2: Texans,
4: That's my number one.
2: Mm-hmm.
4: Texans.
2: I would say...
4: I think you're going to find a Jag fan here because I feel like I've seen one or two come across our board.
2: Mm-hmm.
4: And I would say...
2: Can we do Titans?
4: Yeah, probably those two.
2: Mm-hmm.
4: I like where you're going. Tennessee, Houston.
2: And I was with you on Carolina, but the more I think about it, they probably do have more fans than some of these real bottom-of-the-barrel brand teams.
4: How about Arizona? Those are three?
2: Okay. Well, that'd be if we do Texans, Jags, Titans, Cards.
4: That'll work. That? Yeah.
2: Okay.
4: I'm going to say Jags come first. I think somebody's going to be a Jaguar fan first.
2: Yeah. If you get a chance, we'd appreciate it. Hit us up on the text line or give us a call or just shoot us a message here or hit us up in the chat. 339-1140, 1-800-920-1140. We're not trying to put your feet to the fire. You know, like, where are you fitting that team? We're just trying to see if we can find, if we can locate any Texans, Jags, Titans, Cards fans. We've done this before, and I know Chris Watkins and I didn't take too long before we actually found a Texans fan.
4: Really?
2: But they are rare. So, yeah, if you're a fan of the Texans, Jags, Titans, Cards. What about, does Tampa Bay have fans?
4: Yeah, I would think so. I would say, well, that's a good point around here. You can put them on the list. Put them on the list.
2: Mm-hmm.
4: I think they have fans, just the fact that they've been to Super Bowls.
2: Right.
4: And,
2: All right, I won't put them on the list.
4: Okay. Yeah.
2: All right. Okay, here we have from the 916, Titans fan since
4: 1999. Really? Can you put on there, I know Whitey would say we're not going to hold the feet to the fire, but I would be interested in why and how you became a Titans fan.
2: 1999, I think that was the year they went to the Super Bowl against the Rams and lost that. Was that also the Music City Miracle?
4: I think the Music City Miracle was 99. Yeah.
2: Yeah, so maybe that's why. But thank you, sir or madam. Yeah, Titans are off the board, so we've located a Titans fan.
4: Okay.
2: So, yeah, so we're still looking for Texans, Jags, Cards fans. We want to see
4: who's
2: the last to join the party. Who's the last to check in?
4: Can you? I know you've been in the game so long, Whitey, and that's not a slight. That is
2: it's a fact. I appreciate it. Yeah.
4: Do you think you've come across a fan of every team? Like personally, you know, you could have been over in Maui with the family and somebody's rocking a Cardinal jersey and you're like, you like Jake Plummer? Why? Tell me why.
2: I know a Jags fan personally. I know a Cards fan personally. I don't know. Other than, like I said, a few years ago when someone reached out and said they were Texans fans, I don't know too many Texans fans. Not sure I know anyone who's a Houston Texans fan. Again, nothing wrong with that. I know, like, Browns fans. Like, the great Johnny Doskow is a Browns fan. David Sutherland from our area, professional golfer, he's a Cleveland Browns fan. So I know Browns fans. I'm not sure if I actually know any Texans fans, Jay.
4: Yeah, I know Texans fans because my time in Texas.
2: Yeah. Uh-huh.
4: I think we said this earlier this week. I don't know a Cleveland Browns fan. And if I do, I don't know they're a Browns fan.
2: Mm-hmm.
4: And, I take that back. He played for him, so I guess he's one of my friends that played for him. So,
2: who's that?
4: Hawkins.
2: Okay.
4: Andrew Hawkins. He jumped from the Bengals. He was there. And then he went for the Browns for like a quick minute or something. Yeah.
2: Mm-hmm.
4: So.
2: Boy, it's been rough on them fans.
4: Yeah. That's tough.
2: Should we talk to Jerry here?
4: Oh, Robier Smith. I know a couple Browns guys. Okay. Here we go. We're cooking.
2: 339-1140, 1-800-920-1140. Jerry joining us. Hello, Jerry. How are you?
3: Hey, Jerry. Yeah, I ran into a bunch of Buffalo Bills fans in 23 when I was in England. They were playing the Packers, and they were everywhere. I mean, everywhere. They outnumbered the Green Bay Packers fans by 10 to 1.
2: Uh-huh.
3: But they were everywhere, and they were loud, and they were drunk. They were taking over double-decker buses, the London Tower Castle. I mean, they were everywhere. So I ran into these guys at Burroughs Market, a bunch of them, a really nice eatery near the Shard building, and the Shard, I mean.
2: Mm-hmm.
3: And they were freaking just everywhere, drunk, loud. And so I went up to them. I go, yeah, hey, why are you guys so happy and so proud? You haven't done anything but lose to the Chiefs all these years. And I had my Chiefs stuff on. And I said, by the way, where's your O.J. Simpson? Nobody's wearing an O.J. Simpson. Why are you guys not doing that?
2: Hmm. Wow. He's making friends there.
4: Yeah, that's tough. And how does Jerry become a Chief fan?
2: I don't know, but yeah.
4: I don't know too many of those.
2: I've got
4: older,
2: I mean,
4: generation.
2: Unless Jerry had his crew with him, do you do that?
4: No.
2: Yeah, yeah. I don't mean to stereotype people, but I think you know, some people from Buffalo tend to be, you know, kind of blue collar and can take care of themselves.
4: Yes,
2: I don't
4: sir.
2: Know a bunch of them, and you're going to go up and start dropping OJ and losing the Chiefs. I'm not sure that happened.
4: Yeah, you're questioning the
2: spider sense is tingling. But I do know, let's see, my wife works with someone whose husband, whom I've met, is a huge Buffalo Bills fan. So I do know this area.
4: Yeah, definitely know there's a few Bills fans.
2: Yeah, and I know they have great, great fans. I'm not sure how many they have around here, but I know they have them.
4: So when you say you do know a Cardinals fan?
2: Yes.
4: Okay.
2: Mm-hmm. Gentleman who was an engineer at a station where I used to work.
4: Really?
2: Yeah.
4: He's from that area?
2: I'm not sure. I thought he was around this area, but maybe at some point he was. But I mean, diehard, like getting the, you know, the season ticket and all that.
4: Yeah.
2: So that he could watch all the games.
4: I'm always interested in how someone becomes a fan of a team. You know, most of the time it's kind of geographical.
2: Mm-hmm.
4: You know, you're from that area. Other things, my father, my family, or I knew someone that played with that team, so that's why I've heard the. I grew up, my whole family grew up, and I think you're kind of in this boat. My whole family grew up Giants fans, and so I wanted to be a Dodger fan. Like, I've heard those things, but there are stories to how people become fans, and so when you become a Titan fan, now it could just be ho hum. My family's from Tennessee, and I rock with them, but you said from this area, I'm a little interested. Like, how did you become an Arizona Cardinal fan?
2: Mm-hmm. From the 916, by the way, I was raised a 49ers fan, but switched to the Chiefs as a kid because of?
4: Joe Montana?
2: Yeah.
4: Okay.
2: And they got more 49er quarterbacks over the years, because of the system.
4: Smith
2: and I certainly get that.
4: So you are more of a Montana fan and you jumped with him.
2: Well, you know, it's interesting. You root for a team for certain reasons, and sometimes one player becomes one of the bigger reasons. And maybe you're not even aware of it. Then when that team leaves, it's like, you got to make that choice.
4: Mm-hmm.
2: Ooh, now who I'm rooting for? And for this fan, it's like, I'm rooting for Joe. Also, you feel like, wait, that's my team and they let my guy go. Yeah.
4: So you kind of rock with the player.
2: Mm-hmm.
4: So that means then you, if Montana would have switched over and been a Seahawk, you'd rock with Seahawk.
2: Maybe so.
4: Okay.
2: Maybe
4: just triple checking. I know one of my good friends, his father is a Pippen fan. And he's definitely like that. But he'll tell you, wherever Pippen went, that's where I went.
2: Yeah.
4: I wasn't a, you know, but he was that.
2: Portland and Rockets. And,
4: I was the anti, everybody loved Jordan, so I love Pippen, and I preferred him.
2: 339-1140, 1-800-920-1140. Still looking for a Cardinals, Arizona Cardinals fan, a Jags fan, and a Texans fan. If you are, and you could just reach out to us and just let us know. We'd appreciate it. Also, we'll look at Darius A.